0: global agreements.
1: The Indian government is not a signatory to the Non-Proliferation Treaty. It is not a signatory to the Nuclear Test Ban Treaty. We know that it has about 190 undeclared nuclear weapons. It does not allow inspectors of that part of its nuclear program.
0: The US says technical negotiations on finding a solution with Iran are continuing as the two sides trade fire. Sarah Amir has the latest.
2: Iran says 14 people have been killed in US attacks on the country this week. Iranian state media is reporting fresh explosions at one of the country's key Navy sites in the coastal city of Kanarik in southeastern Iran. The US says it's hit some 170 targets in the last 48 hours. Iran has responded by launching missiles towards American military bases in Jordan, Kuwait, and Bahrain. US President Donald Trump has also spoken to Israeli Prime Minister Benjamin Netanyahu. Israel says it's ready to resume its attacks on Iran if needed.
0: Ukraine's president says key supplies to build Patriot missiles should arrive in the next few days after Donald Trump gave Kyiv a license to produce the American interceptor missiles during the NATO summit in Turkey this week. They're one of the few Western weapons capable of shooting down ballistic missiles, which Russia has increasingly fired at Ukrainian cities. Volodymyr Zelensky says the two countries have reached a political agreement.
3: Our meeting with President Trump was also productive. President Trump repeatedly emphasized that only two or three countries in the world are currently capable of manufacturing Patriot missiles because the others are not technologically ready. The United States recognizes Ukraine as a country that is ready to do this.
0: A major contractor on the multi-billion dollar Snowy Hydro project will defend itself against allegations it exposed workers to a risk of death or serious injury. SafeWork New South Wales has filed two separate cases against infrastructure firm WeBuild in the state's industrial court relating to incidents from 2022 and 2023. A WeBuild spokesperson says the company has pleaded not guilty in both matters. It says worker safety is the firm's number one priority, with more than $1 million spent on safety training in the past 2 years alone. Sport and France is the first team into the semi-finals of the Men's Soccer World Cup after a clinical 2-0 win over Morocco in their quarter-final. Amanda Shalala reports for the ABC from Boston.
4: After failing to find their feet in the first half, Les Bleus burst to life in the second. Making up for his missed penalty earlier in the game, Kylian Mbappe, the French captain, scored a beautiful goal, his eighth of the tournament, to take him level with Golden Boot leader Lionel Messi. Ousmane Dembele then made it 2-0, and after that it was all France, wrapping up another impressive victory, going through to the semi-finals where they'll face either Spain or Belgium.
0: And defending champion Tadej Pogacar has won the first mountain stage of the Tour de France to claim the leader's yellow jersey. Chasing a record-equalling fifth Tour victory, Pogacar broke away from the field near the summit to win by over 2 minutes and develop a 2-minute and 42-second overall lead. He says the breakaway was a risk.
5: We were going like nothing to lose. If we explode, we explode. But in the end, we succeeded. And I'm super proud on everybody. Today was crazy teamwork.
0: A partly cloudy day in Canberra with light winds and a forecast top of 13 degrees. The road weather alert for the Canberra area has been cancelled now. Tomorrow, a shower or two after a frosty start and a top of 13. It's 4 at the airport now, feels like 2. ABC News.
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9: Last half hour, it was all revealed what the X of the ABCs of Canberra was. It's 2XX. And some of you are already getting ready for the Y, which I believe is a Tuesday, Caroline, when nominations come in. Oh, you can nominate from now if you like. Oh my gosh, keep old Caroline on her toes. She says it keeps her out of trouble. Bob, you're nominating Y in the Canberra, the Y for Canberra, on the number plates. That truly is a Canberra thing, but as we learned earlier this year, It's also a New South Wales thing. Hence why our number plates were getting mixed up with theirs. Anyway, yep. So we'll get to that. Also, at last hour, you were hearing about how, well, the outage, the Telstra outage, and how it turns out it was, we're learning more about it. Apparently the computer thought it was 2006 rather than 2026. That's what we're hearing today. Bob, you say, hey, with the behavior of the US president at the World Cup, I'm surprised the Telstra IT didn't think it was 1936. Just saying. Thank you, Bob, for your text. Caroline's cryptic clue will be revealed after 10:30. If you want the clues again, all you got to do is text in nonsense, please, to 0467 922 666. Or just listen carefully, I believe. Good morning to you, Andy from Florey. You've
10: morning,
9: given
10: James.
9: Us a bell. I've made a major mistake, I hear.
10: Well, yeah, could you remind me on how the cryptic clue works?
9: Look, Andy, I don't even go here, okay? This is not my... What happened earlier? What did I do?
10: You revealed the answer.
9: Oh, my God. I'm
10: trying not to reveal the answer.
9: No, don't reveal it. Well, see, just goes to show how closely you were listening.
10: Actually, I wasn't closely listening. I just thought, hold on, something doesn't sound right there.
9: Well, now you know the answer. But anyway, all will be properly revealed in half an hour. Did you know what it was before I accidentally let it slip?
10: Yeah, I did. That was my first guess.
9: All right. So, yeah. Oh, that's right. Your text came in. A big fan of the show?
10: Yes, I was when it was aired on free-to-air TV.
9: Yeah. Very good.
10: Yeah.
9: All right. Well, Andy, thank you for listening so carefully. And look, I will do my utmost to not reveal it again next time.
10: Always is fun, James. It's okay.
9: Thank you, Andy. Andy and Flory there. Yeah, I did accidentally let it slip, but that's okay. Ali, you've got it right. You've texted in the right one. And Tuffers, you've got it right as well. You can send in nonsense, please, to 0467 922 666 to get the answer, well, the clue sent to you. Or you can just keep listening because Caroline will repeat the clue just after the 10:30 news headlines. This half hour, the inaugural National Commissioner for Aboriginal and Torres Strait Islander Children and Young People, Sue Ann Hunter, gained new powers last week. She's approaching 1 year in the job and, well, there's a lot of work to do.
11: I think in this country, we don't value Aboriginal and Torres Strait Islander children as much as we need to. And we also, the other thing is we want to change the narrative around our youth. It's a terrible narrative in this country. And we want to look at all the good stuff our kids are doing as well, because that's where you see what can be done and what our children can achieve.
9: That's the commissioner. She was in Canberra this week for a lecture, a public lecture at ANU. I caught up with her earlier during the week. And I'll bring you that chat this half hour. You're on 666 ABC Radio Canberra. I'm James Finlay. We'll get to the commissioner right after Martika. Thy, we'll be done. 10 past 10.

0: Martika, Love Thy Will Be Done on 666 ABC Canberra. I'm James Finlay, 13 past 10. Your nominations for the Y in the ABCs of Canberra are coming into this one from none other than the ABC's Emma Bickley, saying with the Telstra outage, well, with the Telstra computer thinking it was the wrong date, because it was apparently thought it was 2006 rather than 2026. Perhaps the Y of Canberra should be Y2K flashbacks. We're having a few of those this morning, aren't we? Thank you, Emma Bickley. Catch her tomorrow on Saturday. Saturdays, you know, from 6 till 6 hours later. Keep your guesses coming in for Caroline's cryptic clue, 0467 922 666. And in just a moment, you're going to hear from and meet Sue Ann Hunter, the National Commissioner for Aboriginal and Torres Strait Islander Children.
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0: News headlines in 15 minutes time, and next half hour, Dan Sultan has just announced a brand new album, and he's worked with an incredible writer, producer with this one, one that helped Robbie Williams become an absolute star after Take That. Dan Sultan will tell you all about it next half hour. Now, though, it's been 1 year since Sue Ann Hunter became the National Commissioner for Aboriginal and Torres Strait Islander Children and Young People. The Wurundjeri and Noongar Eelam Wurrung woman is no stranger to being a leader, having spent years leading Aboriginal community-controlled organisations and shaping public policy. And last week, the Commissioner gained new powers. Sue Ann Hunter was in Canberra for a public lecture this NAIDOC week at ANU, celebrating Indigenous leadership in policymaking. I caught up with her on Sunday.
5: Thanks for having me, James. And I just want to say off the bat to everybody, happy NAIDOC. Start of NAIDOC week.
0: Happy NAIDOC to you too.
5: Yeah.
0: Look, you're the inaugural National Commissioner. When you were offered the role, just what went through your mind knowing how much work had to be done?
5: A lot. Could I just say I never accepted it very lightly.
0: Yeah.
5: I think working in this, well, I wouldn't even call it, it's not a job, it's what you do for mob, but knowing the enormity of what's going on in this country for our kids, it was a big responsibility, and I really had to weigh up whether the time and the pressure and the pressure of community, but also knowing that our kids are safe is a big responsibility. And let me tell you, I don't take it lightly. And in probably the last past year, waking up every day feeling the weight of that.
0: We'll get to a little bit more of that in a moment. But look, you've gained new powers this week. Mm. You can now advise the Commonwealth, undertake public advocacy, conduct targeted research. How will these new powers change the way that you can do your job?
5: So we are now permanent. So as of the 1st of July, we are an independent statutory agency. So our mandate is written into law, and it no longer depends on the government or the day or goodwill, which is just what our kids need. So the independence is the point of having these powers. It means I answer to the rights of the children, not to any government, and I can speak really plainly and freely what needs to be said about what's working, what's not working, including naming those systemic failures where they exist.
0: How does that give you, empower you to make moves and make change?
5: So practically we can examine systems issues. We can hold inquiries, advise the Commonwealth directly, commission research, and basically drive national coordination. There's been no one specifically with eyes on our kids, so now we have that. We can compel documents. So things that aren't seen, we can make them public aware. People say to me, is it just going to be another report sitting on a shelf? We're not coming straight out doing reports. We're doing research first of all the reports that have been done over the last, say, 10 years about our kids in out-of-home care, particularly in youth justice. And we really want to analyse it, what is doable, and working directly with the government to make sure these changes happen. It's a lot, but there's another piece to this as well, bringing the data to light. I don't think we get proper numbers of our kids and what they're doing and how well they're doing and how well they're not doing. So we're going to be working with some statisticians on around what it looks like in each state and territory. We can get the numbers that aren't publicly available. So that makes a big difference.
0: Wow. It sounds like that must have been a huge barrier for you in the past, or at least, you know, maybe other organisations to try and get things changed if you didn't have access to these kind of figures and numbers.
5: I think there's things that you can get and there's things that you can't get. And but depending on each state and territory, things are counted differently because the laws are different, if that makes sense. Yeah. So that way they're counting data or counting our children, because it is our children, looks different in every state and territory. So how do we get a national view of what it looks like? I'm really interested in making sure we have that so we know how and where to target. So we're going to work with some pretty great people and great minds to get, you know, the foundations of understanding what's happened before us, where we need to go ahead and understanding the statistics. Mm. I don't want to come out doing another inquiry that's already been done. I think that's a waste of time and money, and our kids need urgent action now.
0: You're on 666 ABC Canberra. With you is Sue-Ann Hunter, the inaugural National Commissioner for Aboriginal and Torres Strait Islander Children and Young People. Look, there's still a lot of work to be done with closing the gap targets. On track for improving early childhood education, which is great, but thriving children and child protection are going backwards. Why is that happening?
5: I guess our kids, look, I think for people they need to understand, our kids are 6% of the population, yet they're around 11 times more likely to be in out-of-home care, in youth justice about 20 times as likely to be under supervision, and 22 times as likely to be in youth detention. So we need to understand the numbers. It's because these systems were not built for our children. Our kids are criminalised for behaviour that is really trauma, and the removal repeats patterns that this country already knows. So if we go back to Stolen Generation, that was a policy. Today it's a different system, but today it's producing the same results and it's calling it care. There's a hopeful part, James, and I always have to hold out hope. We already know what works, and that's community-led, culturally grounded and early support. And there's some really good examples that we need to really deep dive into of where and how and why it's working. And I don't think we do that enough. I think in this country we don't value Aboriginal and Torres Strait Islander children as much as we need to. And we also, the other thing is, we want to change the narrative around our youth. It's a terrible narrative in this country, and we want to look at all the good stuff our kids are doing as well, because that's where you see what can be done and what our children can achieve. These systems continue because we just keep going backwards in locking our children up or removing them from their family. This has been done to death, James. That's why we're looking at the previous reports and commissions that have already been done. We're going to actually count up all the recommendations, and then we're going to theme them up as well of what's been said. But have a look at how many have been implemented. Now, we're going to look at it differently, so it gives us a blueprint forward of what hasn't been done in this country to change the trajectory for our kids.
0: Yeah. I want to reflect on something that – I'll go back to something that you brought up at the beginning, Commissioner, that you didn't take on this role lightly. It's you're coming up to 1 year, and you said that you don't really see it as a, you know, it's not so much a job, but it's a role for mob, you know, for looking out for mob.
5: Yeah.
0: How much pressure is there on you to see things change in your time as commissioner, given how much, well, some things aren't changing, like you were just saying there, commissioner?
5: Yeah, the pressure is real. So I'm not going to pretend otherwise. So, of course, the inaugural, it's the first of its kind. You know, expectations are high, and I'm really aware of that. And some of the public commentary at the moment is a bit hostile. So I've prepared my team and my staff for that. Oh, look, to be honest, I think the pressure is also my driver. It's what gets me up. It's what keeps me showing up. And I've got this line that I always say, and our children are not statistics in a report. They are the reason that I'm here. And I would rather carry the pressure than accept a status quo that's failing our kids. So it's the kids that drive me. I was just in Adelaide last week, and there was a speech competition, and we were out of 100, there was like 10 left. And watching those kids, those Aboriginal and Torres Strait Islander children give speeches around 50 years of deadly, my heart was like, this is why I'm here, and this is why I need to continue, because our children need better. The thing is, I've been really clear to everybody I meet, particularly orgs and, you know, people in leadership, you know, mob and non-mob, I cannot do this alone. Just because you put one position in doesn't mean things are going to change overnight. What I can do is help coordinate us and pull us together in the one direction to get change. And I think doing, you know, lectures like this one, and particularly at the Lewitcher Centre, is sharing with mob of how they can assist and how they can help us, particularly in research and policy. I think that's really important. I'm really clear. I understand the pressure, but I work with all the children's commissioners across the country as well, and I bring them together a lot. And I keep saying to them, we can't do this alone. We need everybody on board, and everybody's so excited to be part of this. It helps relieve the pressure a little bit, the enormity of it and being able to share that with people is really exciting.
0: Yeah. Well, look, it's been so great to talk with you this morning, Commissioner. Thank you so much for your time. And again, happy NAIDOC week.
5: Thank you so much, James.
0: Sue Ann Hunter there, the inaugural National

Commissioner for Aboriginal and Torres Strait Islander Children and Young People. Got up with her on Sunday. You're on 666 ABC Canberra. I'm James Finlay. 26 past 10. We'll get news headlines in just a few moments, and Caroline's cryptic clue will be revealed. If you missed when I accidentally revealed it anyway. Yeah, I know. If you missed the clue, stay around because Caroline will read out the cryptic clue again right after the headlines. Look, it's really great when you see one of the world's biggest musical artists pair up with someone from Australia to, you know, lift their profile a bit. It's exactly what Ed Sheeran did when he came to Australia for, maybe you saw this tour, a huge arena tour Ed Sheeran did around the country. And, you know, thousands, tens of thousands of people filled each of those stadiums on that tour a few years ago. And supporting him was Kujumbura man Bujra. It gave Bujra such a huge platform. He's got a voice of an angel. And look, something else that came out of that was Ed Sheeran re-releasing one of his tracks, Two Step, with the one and only Bujra. And here it is, 666 ABC Canberra. News headlines in just a few moments.

0: Ed Sheeran and Bujra with Two Step on 666 ABC Canberra. I'm James Finlay. 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
0: Caroline's Cryptic Clue with you again, and then the reveal in a moment. And Dan Sultan will be here in just a few moments too to tell you all about his new album that's just been announced. Now though, I'll take you to the newsroom for the latest news headlines with Anna Vito.
4: Thanks, James. Telstra is facing growing pressure over this week's major outage as South Australian police investigate whether it may be linked to the death of a patient at a regional hospital. Infrastructure Canberra says the health services building on Moore Street in Civic will now remain closed until at least the 7th.

0: 7th of August as cleaning and remediation work continues after the discovery of asbestos. Foreign Minister Penny Wong says the US-Iran interim ceasefire agreement is fraying around the edges and the world wants to see peace as the two sides continue to trade fire in the region. Ukraine's president says essential supplies to build Patriot missiles should arrive in the next few days after Donald Trump gave Kyiv a license to produce the American interceptor missiles during this week's NATO summit. The opposition leader Angus Taylor says Australia's relationship with India is an important one and he's welcomed a new uranium export deal. But Greens Senator David Shoebridge says he's concerned India could use Australian uranium in its nuclear weapons program. The media watchdog ACMA will front the Royal Commission on Anti-Semitism and Social Cohesion today. It's continuing to probe public broadcasters and social media platforms. France is the first nation through to the Men's Soccer World Cup semi-finals after a 2-0 win over Morocco this morning. The Canberra Capitals have announced the return of veteran Nicole Munger for the upcoming WNBL season. This will be her fifth season with the Caps on a new one-year deal. And the ABC is today celebrating 80 years since the first regular broadcast of federal parliamentary proceedings, which began with Question Time on Wednesday, the 10th of July, 1946. After its early years on ABC's local and national radio networks, Parliament eventually found its home on a specially created network, which is now known as ABC News Radio. A partly cloudy top of 13 degrees. It's 7 degrees in Dixon, now 5 in Tuggeranong. I'll have more news at 11.
1: Oh, happy birthday, News Radio.
0: Yeah.
1: Esque. Yeah. In a different form. Anna Vito, are you ready for Caroline's Cryptic Clue?
0: Barely. I'm so tired today, so we'll see how this goes. Okay. I'm quite nervous.
1: Oh, okay. Here we go. Take it away, Caroline.
2: You've got CJ Nainsley as a phone-a-friend, so you're in good hands,
0: thank
2: Anna.
0: Thank heavens for that. Good, good, good.
2: Steve Martin. This TV show is where you can binge an average of 10 jokes per minute. Where exactly, you ask? Those laughs can be located on a chunk of solid mineral material. Where precisely? Think of an even composite pronic number, 5 by 6, that is both the age at which Jewish priests traditionally start their service and the age over which young people from the 60s no longer trust you. Alan Elder. This series gave an all-singing, all-dancing opportunity to the secretary from Ally McBeal, though this, sadly, role was originally written for Rachel Dratch. The page was put on the page specifically for that actor. Donald Glover, a.k.a. Childish Gambino, was particularly good at writing for him, being from Stone Mountain, Georgia himself. Jennifer Aniston. In 2009, the show scored 22 Emmy nominations, setting a record, all whilst teaching us to live every week like it is Shark Week, where the medical advice is out of space, man, to be cautious about travel to Pyongyang. And when you open a microbrewery that also serves frozen yogurt, you will call it Microsoft. John Hamm. It follows a citrus fruit-headed writer at a sketchy live weekend evening initialism of a TV program where it traces the transformation of a Morgan into a Jordan, Oprah Winfrey. When he is not on the hunt for Red October or making things complicated with Meryl Streep, Boss Baby is here like a grassy Michaels. Winning the SAG Award for this role for Outstanding Actor in a Comedy Series every year of the show until 2013, a feat which has not yet been matched. Have a guess, Anna. You're wise like a genetically manipulated shark.
0: Well, first of all, I think it's pronounced Spachemin. Not Spaceman. And I'm pretty sure I know what this is.
1: Hey, okay. Shall we bring in CJ from Ainsley as well?
0: Yes, please.
1: Good morning to you, CJ.
0: Hi, CJ.
3: Good morning to all of you.
1: Do we have an idea what this might be, CJ?
3: I think it's 30 Rock.
0: I think so too.
1: What gave it away for you, CJ?
3: The fossilised mineral clue and then the number clue.
0: Same.
3: Like, yep.
0: You and me, CJ, on a wavelength. You and me. Yep.
2: Did you both know what a pronic number was?
0: No.
3: No.
2: Neither did I until yesterday.
1: Oh, do you?

0: Are you like Caroline and me and watch it over again, over and over and over again?
1: I haven't watched any for quite a long time. My husband was a big fan. He's American, and he was really into it. So we used to watch it a fair bit. We got it on DVD, but I haven't actually watched any for a while.
0: Yeah. Oh, well, look, it's worth the dive in again, CJ. Are you a rewatcher, Anna, Fido?
2: I have, but I'm like CJ, I haven't seen it for a little while. But my goodness, it's a great show.
0: So good.
3: I found all these episodes I didn't know
2: really
3: existed.
0: I know. I keep
3: texting James quotes from episodes that are new to me. I don't know how this happened.
0: If you're unfamiliar, here's a bit from the show.
4: I've been to the UN repeatedly, and it's gotten me nowhere. The UN is a useless organization with a ridiculous army. Robins, egg blue helmets, great camouflage if you're invading an Easter egg hunt.
5: Jack, perhaps you're not having success because of that attitude. I find you catch more flies with honey.
4: First of all, why do you want flies?
0: Oh, well, that was today's. Thank you, CJ.
1: Thank you.
0: Have a lovely weekend. You too. Thank you, Anna Vito.
2: Thank you.
0: Anna Vito, CJ, Caroline, thank you.
3: Jan Yamaba, have a great weekend.
0: You too. Caroline there with Caroline's Cryptic Clue. We'll be back on Monday. Congratulations to all of you who got it right. Look, I was reading them out as they came through, but there were a lot of you. So thank you for playing along. It's been a lot of fun. 23 to 11.
6: 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This is James Finlay, filling in for Saskia Maven.
0: And later this half hour, we'll find out what's happening on Afternoons today with Mary Good. I know. Congratulations. Some last minute winners for Caroline's Cryptic Clue. Lynn from Gungahlin, absolutely. One of you says, what's it called, 30-something? Yep. Thank you for playing along. Well, bit of a special treat for you now because this week we had a big new album announcement from the one and only Dan Sultan. Where is he? We're going to get to that in a moment, I think.
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0: The Arundel Gurindji Man is back with an album that took him to Abbey Road Studios to write and record, but not just anyone. This album was co-written and produced with Robbie Williams' closest collaborator, and the result is the album Little Miracles. It will give you goosebumps or even tears, like the new single did for me when I heard it for the first time yesterday. I'll give you, you can hear the new single in full, Forgiveness, in a few moments. But good morning and congratulations, Dan Sultan.
1: Good morning. It did take me in spirit to Abbey Road. Yeah. I wasn't able to be. It was mastered at Abbey Road with Miles Scholes and mixed by Stephen Power. So they mastered it at Abbey Road, but I wasn't there. But Guy and I recorded it at his studio, Sleeper Sounds in London, which is an unbelievable recording studio as well.
0: Let's get into this.
1: But it sounds good, Abbey Road. It was a great intro, but I'm a person of integrity. I couldn't let it. Oh yeah, no, I've.

0: I mean, I've taken photos on the zebra crossing, of course.
1: Well, it looks great on the press release too.
0: Well, it does, yeah.
1: But also, you know, spiritually, it was done there. So let's
0: It was heard within the walls, which is no, but that is pretty amazing.
1: That's true.
0: That's a beautiful thing as well.
1: Well, let's get to this Guy Chambers collaboration because look. Even if people don't know who Guy is, they know his work. Worked with Robbie Williams on Let Me Entertain You, Feel, Rock DJ Angels. Also worked with Kylie, Anastasia. This is a huge get. Tina Turner, yeah.
0: I mean, that's top of the pops. I mean, it's all top of the pops, but yeah.
1: But that's
0: Auntie Tina.
1: Exactly. Mm. How'd it come about?
0: We're a part of the same publishing company out of the UK called Bucks, and there's an incredible woman there who's the boss, Sarah. She's amazing, and she helped along with my publishing company here in Australia. They worked together, Mushroom and Bucks, helped organise a writing session, which happened on the 2nd of June last year, and then, you know, things just kind of snowballed from there, and by the end of that month, or at least within a month, we were going to make an album together. Yeah,
1: look, I can already tell this is going to be a great album because the singles that I've heard so far I feel like it is really just you've kicked it up a notch. The musicality of particularly of well your vocals in the first single are phenomenal, but the musicality of Forgiveness is flawless. We're going to hear the song in full soon. But what is it like to meet someone that has that kind of stature and history in the music industry and then, as you said, see you as an artist and take you to that next level?
0: It's a peaceful experience, you know, because it is hard. Again, I'll use that term, artistic identity, when you feel like that's not being fulfilled. You know, that's a difficult thing for an artist to go through, I think it's very common, and that can come in a lot of ways. You can be either getting on certain bills or not getting on certain bills, or, you know, every once in a while these lists come out, you know, greatest this of the last whatevers, you know, and sometimes I'm on them, sometimes I'm not. And, you know, when I'm on them, I'm kind of like, well, you know, these people know less than anyone who's on the list, so they don't matter. And then when I'm not on them, I'm like, well, this is a glaring omission, you know. So, you know, it's, you know, look, that kind of fulfillment or lack thereof can come in a lot of different ways. You know, but I think really that's, you know, sort of one of the biggest things for me with working with Guy. I mean, you know, we've become good friends, and you know that happened really quickly. So that's really nice. But also just feeling like I'm in a space where I'm able to be acknowledged as the songwriter and as the artist and performer that I am, you know. I feel like it's, you know, where Guy sits, pretty rarefied air, and I think that it takes someone who knows that space and knows that environment and that level as their second or first nature, you know, to really see it. So when I've felt that it hasn't really been seen before, you know, in Australia or by, you know, certain whatevers, you know, not necessarily individuals, but just the landscape, for lack of a better term, and it has in a lot of ways too, but, you know, when I've felt a bit, disappointed in that, it's done wonders for me knowing that Guy has seen it, you know.
1: Dan Seldon is with you here on 666 ABC Canberra. He's got just announced a brand new album that's coming out in October, and you're going to hear the new single Forgiveness in a few moments too. Look, you, I think you may have alluded to it in the last like few minutes, but you have...
0: In my ramblings.
1: your last album was deeply personal. We talked about that a few years ago when that was released, but you've said that you weren't sure whether you wanted to record another album.
0: Mm.
1: I think you may have alluded to the reasons why there, but what happened, Dan? You're such a talent.
0: Yeah, I mean, I really felt like I'd accomplished a lot with that last album. You know, I've been hitting a bit of a glass ceiling for most of my career. My work, I've been proud of my work, and I feel like every album it has gotten better. You know, but I think the narrative has kind of been set a long time ago for me within the landscape. And
1: what do you mean?
0: Well, exactly what I said. I mean, there's Dan, he's done another record, okay, you know. But I feel like I've been doing things that have really pushed the envelope for myself and my own work, and, you know, and the landscape as well. I feel like there's been things that have come after the records I've done that have, you know, been influenced, and, you know, there's been, as my records have done, have come after things before me. You know, we all just, if we're listening and if we're open, we're able to really have a nice time within that space as artists and creative people, you know. I did my album, you know, I was able to do some things in the States. I went on tour with Vance Joy, and I, you know, played Red Rocks, which was an amazing experience, and like the Ryman, and got a standing ovation at the Ryman, you know, in Nashville, and, you know, really, really wonderful. And I've got these beautiful photos of just me on the stage with a guitar at Red Rocks, just huge, huge, beautiful, you know, auditorium, outdoor venue, and just one person on stage, and it's nice. And I think, okay, well, if it's all just for that, then that's good, you know. And I wasn't necessarily I didn't think that I wouldn't make another album, you know, but I certainly wasn't just going to make another one because it's time to make another album, you know. Something had to present itself to me that would get me excited and make me feel good and make me feel like it was different to what I'd been doing, you know. It'd have to be something pretty crazy. And then, you know, April, we're planning a writing trip in the UK, and I get an email that I've got a writing session with Guy, you know. I was like, all right.
1: Yeah, was that the moment that you're like, oh, gosh, here we go again?
0: Well, I was excited. It was a little bit of that. Not quite here we go again. I mean, I think I had that moment yesterday. Here we go again. But it was certainly exciting. And, look, I had I'd worked on a record with Guy in like 09. He was doing an album with In Excess, and I'd sung on that record. I didn't meet Guy, but I met his assistant who recorded my vocal take for that. And, you know, at that time it was sort of his name was brought up for me to maybe work with him or whatever. And, you know, I was in the UK and it was an exciting time. And then it never eventuated, you know. So it was always a bit of a regret for me. So to wake up and, you know, whatever day it was in April and be like, hey, we got a session with Guy, it was like, oh, awesome. So like a really nice full circle moment. And, you know, this album is a huge step towards that. And the fact is that the work we've done is incredibly beautiful, and I'm really proud of it. But it's pretty convenient, right? So if people like it, then it's like, yeah, I've nailed it. And if they don't like it, it's like, well, it's gone over your head. So, you know, it's all pretty convenient. But I think it's beautiful. I think it's beautiful, and Guy thinks it's beautiful. And there are people that have worked with Guy for years and mixed his albums, and, you know, people that have mixed all of these incredible, huge albums that feel the same way.
1: Well, look, so, if it's any consolation, I also think it's beautiful. From what I've heard,
0: you're clearly a genius.
1: There we go. Dan, look, it's been so great to hang out. Congratulations on the new album. It comes out Friday 23 of October. It's called Little Miracles. We're about to play Forgiveness. Dan, we'll talk again soon. Thank you so much.
0: Thank you.
1: Dan Sultan there. In a few moments, we'll get to Mary Good, find out what's happening on afternoons. And here it is on 666 ABC Canberra, Dan Sultan's new single, Forgiveness.

It's a brand new one from Dan Sultan, released this week. Forgiveness on 666 ABC Canberra from his forthcoming album, which will be released in October. The new album is called, as I get it back here, Little Miracles. And one of you is texting saying, morning, James. Dan's new album not out till October. I don't know what to do till then. I can't wait. Is Dan touring? Yeah, he's got some dates on his website. And it turns out one of those dates is in Milton. So, you know, if you want to head down to the coast, but yeah, no doubt, I think we can expect a tour announcement coming very soon, because look, a tour follows a new album, doesn't it? But yeah, keep your eyes and ears peeled for that, because, gosh, I think it's going to be one hell of an album. Before we head on to what's happening after the world today, a big shout out to all of you, playing along with Carolyn's Cryptic Clue today. Yeah, it was 30 Rock today. Some of you missed it, but there it is. That's what it was today. With you after 12:30 is the one and only...

0: I seem to cut open an onion, put it by the kid's bed, and they breathe in those onion fumes overnight. And everyone looked at me like I was a little bit strange.
1: Yeah, I've not heard of that.
0: Well, I got it from my grandmother. And I started thinking, what else have people got from their grandmothers? What sort of remedies have been handed down that you use? You don't even know if they work, but it makes you sort of feel nostalgic.
1: Okay.
0: Have you got any of those, James? Maybe a cup of tea?
1: No, I don't think there's anything that, like, I can't remember anything that Umar has given me to do that, but...
0: Not even a honey and lemon tea?
1: Probably, yeah. Well, that's a staple, isn't it? I feel like everyone's doing that.
0: Yeah.
1: Right. But, or like... Someone once told me, like, swallowing, like, garlic cloves.
0: Yes, my grandfather did that.
1: Oh, there we go.
0: As soon as he got a sore throat, he'd cut up the garlic cloves and swallow them raw.
1: Yep, there we go.
0: Yeah.
1: Stay away from his, from the breath, though. I feel like it might be a bit intense.
0: I don't remember him ever being really that sick, so.
1: Maybe that's why.
0: Maybe that's why. What else are we going to talk about? Endangered instruments. So we're going to be talking about, I know, those instruments that used to be played a lot that you don't really hear about anymore. We're going to talk about them.
1: Can you give us an example?
0: No. No,
1: absolutely
0: they're
1: not.
0: So endangered, I don't even know what they are.
1: Caroline's hoping that the recorder finds its way on that list.
0: Oh, really?
1: Yeah.
0: I played the recorder as a child.
1: See? That was there's a reason why you stopped.
0: Well, it was my first instrument. It was my starter instrument.
1: Oh, yeah. Then what did you play?
0: The piano.
1: Oh, yeah.
0: Then the cello.
1: Oh, get out.
0: I did.
1: We really do need to get together
0: a band.
1: 666 band.
0: Yeah. I used to electrify my cello and
1: oh
0: play
1: my
0: in
1: gosh,
0: pubs.
1: How cool. Get yeah. out.
0: Yes. No, I did.
1: Oh, my
0: truly,
1: gosh.
0: Truly.
1: We're going to learn more about Mary Good's musical talents later on this afternoon, no doubt.
0: Forgotten talents. Yeah.
1: What else is coming up? Is that it?
0: No, I've got no, heaps. I've got so much more. Our public transport, Canberra's public transport turns 100 this year. We're going to meet a group who are trying to preserve the history behind it. So we're going to talk to them.
1: 100?
0: That's
1: yeah. That's a lot of bus.
0: That's
1: busing.
0: A lot of buses.
1: Light rail wasn't around 100 years ago, but...
0: No, it absolutely was not.
1: It's not celebrating 100 years?
0: No, not yet.
1: Okay.
0: Yeah. But okay. Anyway, that's about... Well, there's lots, heaps there's more, heaps but that's more. Just a taster.
1: She doesn't want to give too much away.
0: No. Tune in at 12:30.
1: Thank you, Mary Good.
0: Thank you, James.
1: Mary Good, you can catch her on the radio from 12:30. Look, if you know... So, CJ from Ainley's just texting saying, I still play the recorder. Mary's very happy to hear that. Very big thank you to... The one and only Caroline O'Brien for your producer work today and for the whole week. I'm James Finlay. It's been lovely to be here for Saskia Maven today. She'll be back with you on Monday. I'll catch you next time. It's News Time 11.
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3: ABC News with Anna Vito. The Telstra chief executive has arrived back in Australia after cutting short her annual leave to deal with this week's outage. Vicky Brady has apologised to Telstra customers and other Australians she concedes have been let down by the outage, which affected public transport, electronic payments and many people's ability to access 000. Ms Brady says the telco is working hard to avoid any further outages.
4: We take trust in 000 extremely seriously, and it's our responsibility to do everything in our power to make sure calls are answered and transferred immediately. And we will complete our investigation into the actions needed to prevent it from happening again.
3: The latest strikes between the US and Iran are threatening their three-week-old ceasefire. More from America's editor John Lyons in Washington.
5: Wars are much easier to start than to finish. This is a war that clearly Donald Trump wants to end, but he's finding it difficult to do so. Now, it's only a few months ago that the Israeli Prime Minister Benjamin Netanyahu came here to Washington and they argued very strongly for this war. And in the end, President Trump agreed, despite his Vice President J.D. Vance saying, I think it's a bad idea to go into this war. What's happened for the second night in a row has been another exchange, a lot of tit-for-tat firing from both sides.
3: Australia's Foreign Minister Penny Wong says the world wants to see peace in the Middle East, not only for the region, but for the benefit of the global economy.
6: Well, it's certainly fraying around the edges and we see continued sporadic conflict. What I would say is this, the world

0: Mary Good.
1: G'day.
2: Yes.
0: Oh my
2: hello.
0: Gosh. How lovely to see you.
2: Nice to see you too. Yes, I'll be on afternoons this afternoon.
0: What a treat.
2: A little bit of a change from the morning.
0: A Friday treat.
2: A Friday treat, yes. I had a little bit of sleep in this morning.
0: Oh.
2: What's better than that?
0: Not much.
2: No, exactly.
0: So, what's happening?
2: Well, on this afternoon, I thought we'd be talking about those winter remedies that you go to. So I was mentioning the office. As soon as a bit of sickness hits the house,

0: really is looking to this ceasefire to hold, to firm up. The world wants to see an end to this conflict.
1: Opposition leader Angus Taylor says Australia's relationship with India is important and he's welcoming a uranium export deal. The Prime Minister Anthony Albanese and his Indian counterpart Narendra Modi have agreed to export Australian uranium to India for peaceful purposes. But Mr Taylor says he would like to see uranium used in Australia too.
2: I would like to be using more of it here. If we can export it to India, why can't we use some of it as well? There seems to be some real hypocrisy there, but this relationship is important and it should be nurtured and strengthened.
1: The Australian War Memorial in Canberra has unearthed the story of Australia's first Indigenous recipient of the Military Cross. Captain Sidney Leonard Morse was awarded the honour for gallantry in 1943 for his conduct and leadership in New Guinea. The discovery was made by a volunteer researcher who was collating family trees. The War Memorial's Indigenous Liaison Officer Michael Bell says it's a magnificent find.
3: Because it gives us a deeper breadth and understanding of the contributions and sacrifice and service of Aboriginal and Torres Strait Islander men and women who defended this country from the Boer War all the way through to current serving veterans.
1: The ABC is today celebrating 80 years since the first regular broadcast of federal parliamentary proceedings. Sam Wilkinson has more.
4: Honourable members, Speaker.
5: On Wednesday, the 10th of July 1946, question time in the House of Representatives was heard across the nation. The chamber in what is now the old Parliament House building was dotted with 16 microphones to capture proceedings.
4: The Right Honourable the Prime Minister.
6: Mr Speaker, in reply to the Honourable Member, I have, as other members...
5: Labor's Ben Chifley was Prime Minister, while leader of the newly established Liberal Party, Robert Menzies, was opposition leader. After its early years on the ABC's local and radio national networks, Parliament found its home on a specially created network, now known as ABC News Radio.
1: Sport and five-time Olympic gold medalist Kayleigh McEwen has withdrawn from the Commonwealth Games for medical reasons just 2 weeks before they're due to get underway in Glasgow. The 24-year-old swimmer says she was fighting glandular fever months ago and she is worried about developing chronic fatigue as she struggles to recover. McEwen says she's been experiencing fatigue, loss of breath and loss of appetite. Meanwhile, Wimbledon will host the first ever Grand Slam final between two Czech women on Saturday, with Linda Noskova to play compatriot Karolina Muchová. Noskova beat Ukraine's Marta Kostyuk, while Muchová won through over American Coco Gauff. Canberra's weather, a partly cloudy day with a forecast top of 13 degrees. Tomorrow morning, frost before a shower or two, minus one the low and a top of 13 degrees. Rounding out the weekend on Sunday, showers easing to the low, but a top of just 9 degrees is forecast. Right now it is 9 degrees in Dixon, 7 degrees in Tuggeranong. ABC News.
7: I saw something glowing beneath the tea tree.
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18: The disease polio used to be a terrible scourge in Australia for so many decades. Australia was declared free of polio more than 20 years ago. But the memory of the disease is still among us. Gail Kennedy contracted in the 1950s when she was very little. She wasn't expected to survive it, but she did. Gail is a Wongabon woman from New South Wales. She was born the same year the national vaccination program was rolled out, but the oral vaccine wasn't widespread until the 1960s. Gail was sent to the city for treatment, and she had to live inside a device called an iron lung for months. Not a thing about her life in those days was easy. There was a fair bit of cruelty and stupidity directed at her, but there was so much kindness as well. Something about Gail's life experience, shifting between different worlds and her disability, has made her game to have a crack at writing comic books and prose and poetry, and some hilarious short stories. A few years back, Gail won the David Yonapon Award for her book, Me, Ant-Man and Fleabag. Hello, Gail.
19: Hello, Richard. How are you?
18: I'm well, ma'am. How are you?
8: I'm well. I mean, this is a crack of dawn for me, but I'll survive.
18: Okay, let's hang in there together, shall yes, we? Well, cling on to each other for dear life.
8: Yes, yes.
18: Okay. Tell me about the place you were born in New South Wales, Gail.
8: I was born in Ivanhoe in New South Wales. It's red dirt country, red dirt, bright red dirt, small trees, salt bush, emus, kangaroos, the lot, goannas, still wandering around. And it was part of the traditional land of my people, the Wongabon clan of the Nyampa-speaking nation of New South Wales. We're traditional owners of the Wallandra World Heritage, including Lake Mungo. We have our own language. We have an unbroken tribal line. So we trace our people right back to great-grandparents and beyond.
18: Lake Mungo is the region where some of the very, very first people ever to come to this continent have been found.
8: Oh, yes, yes. We can trace our people all the way back.
18: Do you have memories of that station you grew up in? You talked there about red dirt.
8: It was called Abbotsford Station. My dad was a worker out there on the station. He was managing it. I remember it really clearly. There was an old Aboriginal man on there called Natty Bell, and he had a pet emu, which I shared with him. I remember that really well.
18: Emus are slightly terrifying.
8: They're terrifying birds.
18: How do you have a pet emu? I mean,
8: I know. Well, you know, he did. I mean, he'd tell it what to do, and it'd get up and do it, you know. He'd go, go on. They're actually quite intelligent birds.
18: And curious as well.
8: And very curious. Yeah. And I had a pet emu. And I do remember my mother. I mean, my mother, you know how women just hoist babies on this side and you rest your head on their chest. And we'd always be looking in the distance for that puff of red dirt. And when Mum would see it, I remember her heart would beat really fast. I've never forgotten that.
18: You remember that feeling?
8: I remember it clearly. I remember singing on tables, in kitchens, songs like I Want a Pardon for Daddy or Don't Sell Daddy Any More Whiskey. I remember all of that.
18: Don't Sell Daddy Any More Whiskey.
8: Don't Sell Daddy Any More Whiskey because basically he's going to wind up in the slammer and Mum's going to be in the poorhouse.
18: What can you tell me about contracting polio? Because you were two when this happened and you wouldn't have a memory of this, but what do you know of your life then?
8: Well, my mum was in hospital having my brother, Buddy, and her cousin, who was looking after me, she went to pick me up to get me dressed, and I just collapsed. I fell down. And she ran to the hospital to tell Mum, and Mum just left my brother at the hospital, and she ran all the way back from the hospital out to the mission where we were living, the Muri, they called it.
18: Your mum had just had a baby and she ran out of hospital to come to you?
8: Yeah, and she grabbed me and she ran back to the hospital with me and they said, your kid's got polio. And the one and only time in her life that she caught a plane was when she caught the flying doctor from Condobolin to the Children's Hospital. And she didn't see me again for 3 or 4 years.
18: The Children's Hospital in Sydney?
8: Yeah.
18: So your next memory is being in an iron lung.
8: Yeah.
18: Now, older people would remember what that was. And my old man used to say to me, son, you wouldn't work in an iron lung because it was kind of a trap, wasn't it?
8: This is so bizarre because you can't move in them.
18: You can't move in them. Can you describe what an iron lung was back in the day?
8: It's like a large metal enclosure, I suppose.
18: Like almost a tube, wasn't it?
8: A tube. I guess almost like a kind of a submarine, really, on land, and you're inside, but your head's the only thing that's out, and you've got a mirror that you can see around you.
18: And you're 2 years old when you're in
8: I was nearly three when it happened. I just felt incredibly trapped, and to this day I'm very claustrophobic. I've always got to see out. I've always got to know that there's a way out.
18: And why did you need to be put in an iron lung?
8: Because it affected my lungs really badly.
18: Right. Your lungs are slightly paralysed or something? Or they can't move?
8: They were. It's all part and parcel of the whole thing, you know, because it attacks your nervous system. Your nerves die. And I do remember being able to walk. And then I remember not being able to walk.
18: Do you mean you have to be in there the whole time, like for months on end?
8: Yeah, you can't move out of it.
18: So as a two-year-old, you're trapped in this giant metal tube with your head sticking out one end on a pillow with a mirror. What, for months and months?
8: I was nearly 6 months in an iron lung. my lungs weren't strong enough to breathe on their own. It was keeping me alive. It was breathing for me. That's what an iron lung does. It breathes for you.
18: So there wouldn't have been much hope for you then at that point in the 1950s?
8: No, and there was no technology, you know, like it was for 1957, 58.
18: Oh, Gail, that sounds like the most heartbreaking thing in the world to see a two-year-old in an iron lung who's not expected to survive. Did it break your mum's heart? It must have.
8: Well, you know...
18: And your dad's
8: always... The reason why I've chosen now to really talk openly about it is because both my mum and dad died within the last couple of years. I could not put either of them through the pain of hearing about this experience. You know, you have to think about the people that are alive, and I don't think my mother or my father could have survived the story that I'm writing now.
18: So where did they send you for rehabilitation once you survived that?
8: Well, they sent me to this place over in Wirunga, and when I got out of the iron lung and then I went to rehab there, and I know they had a pool because we did water therapy, and there were wards, and every night, you know, like it'd be really dark, and all you could hear was other children breathing, and there was these huge trees outside the ward window, and I would look at them and I was seeing all these monsters in these trees. So I would be the only one awake, and the nurses would come down and they'd take me back up to the nurse's station and they'd feed me warm milk and buttered arrowroot biscuits. And I'd have to sing for them and they'd plait my hair and everything. I was really spoiled.
18: And do you associate that with comfort now?
8: I associate them with comfort. Whenever I see, I mean, you don't see them much anymore, do you?
18: Milk, arrowroot biscuits.
8: Yeah, and I mean, there's a good reason why not. But, you know. But it was very comforting, you know.
18: How did you learn to walk again?
8: Well, it was a lot of therapy. Mainly in the beginning it was in the pool, and that was strengthening your legs then. And then you get calipers put on. So I was in calipers up until I was about 11, where they did operations to straighten my feet, so I could get out of the calipers and go into ordinary shoes. And again, I was away for 2 years then from my family. So it's a lot of to-ing and fro-ing between two cultures.
18: Yeah, I was going to ask, did you have any contact with home back in Western New South Wales when you were there in the rehab home?
8: My dad was with the Army Reserve, and he would come every year with his mates, and he would come and see me. And I have vivid memories of him sitting at a tiny little children's table with me. And, you know, I knew him, but I had no idea who my mother was. And when I finally left, I went into a room and there's my mother. But my mum is really, really dark. And I went, that's not my mother. And they said, why not? And I said, she's black. And what we hadn't realised is that everybody around me was white. All I saw were white faces. So I saw myself reflected in the white face. So as far as I was concerned, I was white.
18: So this happened when you were sent home eventually?
8: Yeah, nobody prepared me for it.
18: So what did it mean to go back home for you from this place?
8: It was terrifying. It was an 18-hour train trip all the way back to Ivanhoe on the Indian Pacific. And we got off the train, and the weirdest thing was, as I remember, the station master, he had a little radio, and Connie Francis was singing Lipstick on Your Collar. But I looked around, and there was all these tiny little trees and this bright red dust. And we walked from the train station out to a place called Cassidy's Tank, where there was our encampment, because that's what it was. We lived in a collective sort of like encampment.
18: And were there new brothers and sisters for you when you got home?
8: Well, there were a brother and a sister, Buddy and Lulla. I'd never met them. They didn't know me. I didn't know them. I didn't know anybody. I mean, when we got there, they were just living in a large tent. And I said to my father, who owns that cubby house? Because it looked like a cubby house to me. And he went out immediately and he bought a nice flash caravan and we moved into that. But, of course, the problems with toilet were the old long drops. And, you know, there was no way I would have been able to climb up on a long drop.
18: Oh, my God, you might have fallen in too.
8: Yes, yeah. Yes. Talk about dying for a shit, but, you know. Sorry. My father actually built me my own little long drop. He made me my own little toilet and he pasted roses on it that he'd cut out from the Women's Weekly and he dug a little hole under the tree that was my toilet.
18: Today I'm with author and poet Gail Kennedy. So did you have to then go back to the city for ongoing treatment?
8: Yes, I went backwards and forwards every year, at least twice a year, until I finally had those two operations on my feet where I was gone for 2 years. But we moved to Hay by then because my father, highly, highly intelligent man, if he'd been given the opportunities that white men were given, he'd have been a world beater. But he was anyway, you know, he was an incredible man. I mean, years ago when I was working out in Ivanhoe and we were making a claim for Lake Mungo to be part of the tribal group that owns it, you've got your Barkindji and your Mutty Mutty and you've got us. But, I mean, I could do all the administration work. I knew how to deal with governments. I could stare down anyone. But I really needed to be able to back it up with cultural knowledge. And I said to my father, Roy, I said, Dad, where do I get all this knowledge from, you know, because we're going to have to back it up with that. And he said, I know it all. And there was a big whiteboard in the Land Council office in Ivanhoe. And Dad drew maps of where we came from, where we wandered, our place at Lake Mungo. And so the beautiful thing about it was I got to travel with my dad and I learned a lot about my own culture. He wanted to make sure that when he and Mum were gone, that I had the knowledge to pass on. But he was hell-bent on his kids having a great education. So we moved to a town called Hay, where he got a job on the DMR, the Department of Main Roads, driving graders. So I moved between Hay and Sydney. I went backwards and forwards every year, at least twice a year.
18: When you're a kid, you know, you have this amazing facility for languages, you know, that you never get back again when you're an adult. But does that also mean you can kind of, as a kid, and I don't know how easy or hard this was, you can sort of shift between cultures and identities? Was that what it was, or were you just yourself the whole time?
8: No, I shifted because my parents, for reasons known only to them, christened me as Beryl Gail Kennedy. So even though I had never been known as anything but Gail, the medical establishment insisted on calling me Beryl. So I kind of worked out, I mean, and this is actually a sad story, and excuse me if I get a little bit emotional, but Mum would get a letter in the mail telling her that she had 6 weeks before I had to come back. And we knew that letter, you know, when it came in the mail, you know, and Mum and I would both have a cry over it. And then she'd walk quite a long way from where we lived all the way to the train station with babies in the stroller. And I used to scream and throw a tantrum and hang on to the side of the train. And it was a performance, a big performance. Everybody would be crying and I'd be crying. But I never looked back because once I was on the train, I was Beryl, right? But this day when I got on the train and I was weeping and wailing and carrying on, and for some reason I looked back to the train station and I saw my mother on the platform, lying on the platform, just wailing and weeping. And I made up my mind at that age, I was 9, I thought, I am never doing that to my mother again. So I made the decision that I would be Gail and I would get on the train, I would hug my mum and I wouldn't scream, I wouldn't carry on. I'd get on the train and once we reached a little siding, I think it might have been Carathool, which was about 30 miles from Hay. Once we got there, I would become Beryl. And that's what I would answer to. And I would not be Gail until I arrived back on the platform of Hay Station.
18: Is Beryl something like a suit you put on, or is it another side of you?
8: It was a suit I put on. And it's still a suit I put on every now and then.
18: I mean, all of us do that to some degree. Yeah, like, we wear different clothes when we go to work, yeah. And we wear a different suit to be our work selves, yeah. And a different suit to be ourselves at home. But this sounds like a much more profound thing, what you're talking about.
8: It was very profound, the two identities. I think Beryl was really more white than anything, you know, because we have white blood. My great-grandfather was Jewish. He lived in Tasmania. His father came from Whitechapel in London. His name was Isaac Harris. But when he moved to New South Wales, he pretended he was Irish because I think the Jews are just one rung above the Aboriginal people. And I guess my white side, I inhabited that when I was away. And it was easy to go into it, you know, because I'd grown up surrounded by white people. And then I would get on the train, and when we got to Carrathool on the way back, I'd switch back into Gail and back into my freewheeling, like, Aboriginal life.
18: And did that happen naturally, or did you go, right, did you consciously go, right, I'm going to become Gail again?
8: Yeah, conscious. It was very much a conscious decision.
18: Like flicking a switch or something in your head.
8: Because sometimes I'd use flash words and my father would made fun of me till the day he died. You know, I mean, I don't know why this tickled him, but I'd been taken to see The Sound of Music and I'm going, oh, and it was fabulous. And my father laughed about it, basically.
18: Is fabulous a flash word?
8: Yeah, fabulous was a flash word, not and then blackfellas.
18: I suppose it's something the posh ladies would have said, oh, I saw it, it was fabulous. Like
8: yeah, but he's okay. This little creature, right. This little black creature. I saw The Sound of Music and it was fabulous.
18: All right, so then at 11 you said you had to be taken to hospital for surgery. What was the surgery for, Gail?
8: That was to straighten my feet and so I could actually get out of calipers. So, like, when I got back to Hay, I'd actually take the calipers off.
18: That must have been a bloody relief to take those calipers off.
8: Oh, it was incredible. The relief, because they were so heavy.
18: So you were missing a lot of school with this, but in high school you said you had a special teacher who helped your love of reading. Tell me about this teacher.
8: Well, there were two of them. One was a teacher called Sister Aquinas.
18: This is a Catholic school,
8: The Catholic school. She is a nun and she was a science teacher. She was able to marry science and religion and give us a really good education. And she saw in me something that I didn't ever know I had. Because up until then I was just reading. I mean, I was a voracious reader, but she gave me a book. The first book that she gave me to read was The Lord of the Flies. And I think she knew what she was doing. It's very much the way it's like in institutions like the Far West Home. You've got your hierarchy. You've got your really pretty girls with the long straight hair. Every now and then a nurse might poke their head out the door, but we were just left to do whatever we pleased. And children, when left to their own devices, are incredibly cruel, you know, when they've got nobody there to temper them. But the Catholic school was a very beautiful, inclusive school. I never, ever felt bullied. I felt accepted. When I was away for those 2 years, my classmates drew pictures and sent letters, so I'd get this big sort of package of letters and, you know, drawings from my classmates and wishing me well. And the next book, which I adore to this day, which is Great Expectations.
18: How a young person might find their path in this world from poor beginnings.
8: Yeah.
18: Yes. Is that an inspiration for you to some degree?
8: Yes. It has Great Expectations and David Copperfield are my inspirations.
18: You sound like someone who's been bolstered all her life by those thoughts, you know, by not just the kindness but the confidence of that.
8: Yeah, I mean, I did get bullied briefly for 1 year at the public high school. They had a really, really dreadful racist headmaster.
18: And what would he say to you? What kind of things did you get from him?
8: Well, when I got there, like, we were all in the classroom and everybody got to choose what they were going to do for the school certificate. This was year 10. And I went, I'm doing English, geography, modern history, blah, blah, blah. And I said, I'm doing advanced in everything except math. I said, in math, I'll do modified. But he said, are you sure? And I went, yes, that's what I've been doing. And he basically disregarded the recommendations of the nuns and all my reports and put me in the lowest classes possible. And right then and there, I felt my soul being crushed. And I get in there and I'm walking all over the other kids. I knew so much because up until I'd gone to year 10, there had never been an Aboriginal kid, male or female, who had made it that far. So they just weren't used to it. And there were two kids that made it a point of sitting next to me and quietly bullying me. And my English teacher put me back up in advanced, and my history teacher put me back up in advanced. And I ended up getting a really good school certificate because these teachers believed in me. And Jim encouraged me to write and read, and Sister Aquinas encouraged me to debate. I never, ever thought that I would be any good at debating. She saw in me things that I didn't see.
18: So Gail, you've had this very unusual education experience. You're shifting between the city into a town camp in Western New South Wales.
8: Yeah.
18: And then you're also going from a Catholic school to a state school and then to Mosman in Sydney,
8: yes.
18: One of the wealthiest suburbs in Australia.
8: To Balmoral Beach, thank you very much.
18: How did you end up in Mosman?
8: I call my life is a very serendipitous life, and things just happen. And so they just set up an organisation a couple of years before called the Aboriginal Education Department, and their job was to get black kids through to the HSC, come hell or high water. And they were not going, you know, I was going to leave school because I couldn't stand another two more years there. And Queenwood Ladies College, as it was called then, but it's Queenwood School for Girls now, their headmistress, Miss Medway, had a personal scholarship that she wanted to give to an Aboriginal girl, but she would only give it to an Aboriginal girl that could keep up academically, because she felt that it would not be a good experience for the girl if she couldn't keep up in the class.
18: Yeah, it'd be cruel. Yeah.
8: It would be cruel.
18: But she could keep up.
8: But, yeah, so she heard that I'd done really well, and she kept an eye on the test results.
18: And you're an aficionado of Charles Dickens at this point.
8: Yes.
18: All of that.
8: And so she asked to meet me. So they took me down to Sydney. This time it was first class with a sleeper carriage. And I met her, and I remember drinking tea out of these really beautiful bone china teacups with bickies and having a chat with her. And she said, would you like to come to school here? And I went, okay, which is basically my life. Okay, yes, I will, okay. And I loved it. I absolutely adored my 2 years there. People said, oh, it must have been awful. I went, no, it was fantastic. It was fabulous, darling.
18: Fabulous.
8: But I've always felt that I've earned my place wherever I am. But it's not something, I don't brag, but I don't announce that this is what I'm going to do. I just do it. And I loved it.

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After the headlines, Gail grows up, becomes involved in a royal commission, and then takes up writing comic books, short stories and poetry, wins

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1: Hello, Anna Vito in the ABC Canberra newsroom. Telstra says it has no record of a call to 000 from the spouse of a person who died during Telstra's outage, contrary to the understanding of SA Police. Infrastructure Canberra says the health services building on Moore Street in Civic will now remain closed until at least the 7th of August as cleaning and remediation continues after the discovery of asbestos. The Foreign Minister Penny Wong says the US-Iran interim ceasefire agreement is fraying around the edges, and she says the world wants to see peace as the two sides trade fire. Opposition leader Angus Taylor says Australia's relationship with India is important and he's welcomed a uranium export deal, but Greens Senator David Shoebridge says he's concerned India could use Australian uranium in its nuclear weapons program. And France is the first nation through to the Men's Soccer World Cup semi-finals after a 2-0 win over Morocco this morning. A partly cloudy top of 13 degrees today.

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1: Today I'm with author and poet and raconteur Gail Kennedy, who spent her earliest years born in the red dust of New South Wales and contracted polio as a very little girl. Today she's an award-winning author of books, comic books and poetry, and her book Me, Ant-Man and Fleabag was a winner of the David Unapon Award a few years back. So you graduated out of high school from this nice posh girl school in Mosman.
2: I know, and believe me, throwing Queenwood around does help. I'm not averse to.
1: And out of high school, you eventually got a job with the Royal Commission into Aboriginal Deaths in Custody. What was your role in that Royal Commission, Gail? Well,
2: I eventually wound up working for the Aboriginal overview of the deaths in custody, and it meant going out to places like Wilcannia and interviewing people that had lost their children through deaths in custody.
1: Had you been to places like Wilcannia before?
2: Well, yes, I had, because a lot of my people lived there. My uncle Bill and Auntie Weenus had moved there. So we'd often go over to Wilcannia, and it was a beautiful place when I was growing up.
1: And had it changed when you went out there as an adult?
2: It had changed a lot. I mean, when I was there as a kid, we all hung around the river and we fished and ate and played, and it was just the most glorious life. But when I went back, it was a place I didn't recognise.
1: And what had changed it?
2: I don't know. I mean, I don't like to speculate, you know, but there seemed like a whole lot of love had been ripped out of the heart of the place. And suddenly blackfellas and whitefellas that used to mingle when I was a kid, suddenly that didn't seem to be so much anymore when I went out there. There were two different pubs. There was a black pub, the white pub. And, I mean, I knew that town, so nobody can, you know, come at me and say, well, you don't know. But I knew very well the difference between that town. But when you look into the eyes of parents, mothers and fathers, deep into the eyes of these people who have lost their children to deaths in custody, kids that went off, you know, perfectly healthy and happy, and next minute they're gone. And nobody really knows why. And I'm looking into this ancient sadness in these people's eyes. And it broke me in a way that nothing had been able to break me before. And I really have to say that since then, nothing has changed. It's even

0: even worse, I think. And none of the recommendations have really truly been stuck to. And, you know, it seems to me once something starts working with Aboriginal people, it's taken away. But I was completely broken. And so I thought, you know what, Gail, it's time that you went home. So I went back out to Ivanhoe and I had all these skills. And so they got me to set up an Aboriginal Land Council out there. And I worked there after I'd set it up. I mean, basically, serendipity, there were these blackfellas broken down outside the phone box in the main street. And I said, can I help you? You know, because there were no mobile phones or anything then. I said, would you like to come back to my place? You can use my phone. I'll make a cup of tea, a sandwich or something. Get the bloke to come and fix your car. And they're in there and they said, have you fellas got a land council? I went, no. They said, do you want one? And I went, yeah. They said, do you want to run it? I went, okay. Again, okay. And so I worked there and we set up a really beautiful land council out there.
1: I want to talk also about your career as a comic book writer because I love that as a medium. I think it's a beautiful medium.
0: It's my favourite.
1: Around about the time you were setting up the Ivanhoe Land Council,
0: You
1: discovered Streetwise Comics. What was that?
0: Well, they were an educational comic, but they were written, the education was encompassed in the story. So it wasn't a dry comic book, you know, like it was basically, you know, things go wrong and then they discover that there are ways and means of getting out of the situation that you're in and here's how you can be helped and here's how you can help other people. But they were very engaging, you know, the stories got you in. And I read them and I thought, you know what, I reckon I could write those. And it was just an idle thought. And anyway, I was escaping a bad marriage. And I virtually got back to Sydney with nothing but my two dogs, my records and my car. And I got a job down at the dance theatre, you know, because I just know people. And come up and work for me. We'll give you a bit of walling and pay your rent. And I was looking through advertisements for jobs. And there was a job for... I'm an Indigenous writer, editor for Streetwise Comics. So I, with absolutely no experience whatsoever, applied. And I went along and there was only one person interviewing and her name, she was the beautiful Kerry Reid Gilbert, amazing. And it turns out that we were cousins. So, of course, I got the job. She didn't care if I could write or not. And it turns out that I could write them. My very first comic was about the conflict back in the 90s between the Vietnamese and the Lebanese community. So I went out and did research with the Lebanese kids and the Vietnamese kids. They were all male and they were trying to stare me down, you know, the whole crutch display. And I'm going, look, fellas, I'm getting paid to be here. I don't care. You can answer my questions or not. I really couldn't give a bugger. I'm on the clock. You can sit there for as long as you like. And they realised I actually didn't care. So they really opened up to me and I got a great little comic.
1: So you mean not caring in that situation meant that, no, we've got to tell you your story.
0: Yeah, because I was about to leave, right, you know. Right. I said, I'll just go down and have a sandwich and kill a few hours and still get paid. I don't care.
1: So you mentioned then you were on crutches. This is when you started feeling crooked.
0: No. Yeah, I was on crutches when I went for the interview because I'd broken my ankle because the post-polio syndrome took over.
1: What is post-polio syndrome?
0: Well, it's basically, it comes, it's remained dormant, but it comes back in a worse way because all of the muscles and nerves that we used in order to live our lives and polio people are big achievers. We go hard. If we'd known, I think if we'd all known, maybe we'd have slowed down a bit. But I've talked to other polio survivors and they went, nah, we'd have done what we did.
1: So you mean you get the symptoms of polio again like you had when you were little?
0: It's completely different. You know, like we thought that we'd beat the disease, that all the bad things were over, but it's much, much worse.
1: How so?
0: Well, you know, all of us that could walk, I mean, I could walk up until about 2004, I could walk. And I was just getting weaker and weaker and weaker. And my friends in Balmain over at the various pubs, I've

0: frequented, said, "Gail, there's something wrong. We're going to get you a scooter." And they held two fundraisers. This is just the people of Balmain, the businesses, the drinkers, the people that I knew. They all came together and raised money to get me a scooter. That's when I kind of had to, I mean, Streetwise was going under then because you had computers and they could do everything on computer. But I've always maintained, and people that have got my graphic novels, that there's nothing better than having something that you can pass around. Not everybody knows how to use computers, you know, and that's the beauty of comic books. But anyway, I just, with no experience, I wrote the Reconciliation comic, which was distributed to about 250,000 people worldwide and found me having a little holiday in Japan talking about manga. Again, serendipity.
1: So you're going through this battle with your body and your mobility, yeah. And then you got this job you absolutely hated.
0: Hated.
1: What was the nature of the work?
0: Well, one of the recommendations in the deaths in custody was that we open up Aboriginal Justice Councils where people in the community hear smaller cases where they use the Aboriginal methodology of justice and treatment and rehab. And I helped set up the main council, which was under the umbrella of the New South Wales Attorney General's Department. And it was great for a while. But then I got really sick of everything being connected to crime with Aboriginal people. It doesn't have to be like that. Why are we doing this? And they started talking to me in a language I didn't understand. You know, one day they said, you know, and I was obviously sullen. You know, I was constantly in some kind of ruction. The head of it at the time came up and she said, Gail, we're going to need to have a dialogue with you about some issues. And I hit the roof. And I went, what? You want to talk to me about some problems that you're having with me? Is that what you want? Can't you say that? And like she backed off and like she retreated, becoming smaller and smaller as she disappeared into her office.
1: Right.
0: And I went back in and I looked outside. This cold canyon, these people, they're running around freezing and I got up and I left and I never went back. I mean, there were attempts at me going back, but it just wasn't working. A few years later, they knocked that building down and they built this brand spanking new one in Chifley Square.
1: This is the corporate Attorney General's building you were working
0: yeah,
1: in?
0: Yeah, yeah.
1: Right.
0: And they built this flash big building opposite Chifley Square. And they got this woman and they commissioned her to do this sculpture outside the new building. And it has all these stories scrolling down. And one of the stories is from me, Ant-Man and Fleabag. So the building that I was looking out of when I decided to become a writer now has my writing on a constant scroll outside.
1: That sounds suspiciously like conquest to me, Gail.
0: I don't know.
1: You've smothered this horrible old building with your words, in other words.
0: I did. It's smothered. And then I got commissioned to write all these comic books for Oxford University Press and they're coming out again in July.
1: Is this a philosophy of yours to say yes or why not?
0: Yeah, I just say yes and then I worry about the logistics later. It doesn't matter if I can't do something.
1: And how well has that worked out for you?
0: Very well. It's always worked well for me. I mean, I don't care if I fail, you see. I'm absolutely, totally and completely unafraid of failure.
1: And what do you do when you fail at things?
0: I have another go. My philosophy is a philosophy of backing myself. My parents always thought I was fabulous and that was enough for me.
1: Fabulous.
0: Fabulous, darling. I mean, I just get up and I have another go. Like with the David Uniapan Award, I'd entered a book beforehand of poetry and I'm not a good poet and I knew it, but I somehow managed to get shortlisted. So I thought, you know what, bugger it, I'm just going to get on a plane And I'm going,

0: I'm going to go up and I'm going to have a yarn with the judges, right? So we ended up for the very first time ever drinking the bar dry at the Queensland Premier's Literary Awards. And I had a good chat with them. And they said, do you write prose? I said, no, but I'll have a go. And I wrote a short story called How to Drink in the Park. And I really loved the characters. So I just kept writing. I wrote Me, Ant-Man and Fleabag in 6 weeks.
1: Can you read that for me now? Because it's a very short story.
0: Yes,
1: I'd love you to read that now, sure. Gail.
0: How to Drink in the Park. Me, Ant-Man and our mongrel Fleabag like partying outside. We both come from the bush. Me, I'm a New South Wales desert girl and Ant-Man's mob are river people. Because we ain't got no river or desert here in the city, we like sitting in the park, yarning, having a charge, playing country music. We don't cause no harm. Try telling that to the coppers. Soon as they see us, they start growling. They say, no drinking here, no music and get that dog registered, stuff like that. Then you get sick of it and you stay home and party in a yard the size of an old hanky with trains roaring by every time your favourite song comes on. We whinged about it one day to Ant-Man's cuz Damien. He's a lawyer, travelled round the world. He reckons we go about things the wrong way. Reckons we give up too easy.

got it worked out so no coppers don't bother him, and he showed us. First he shouts, Fleabag, 12 months rego and a new collar in the curry colours. Too deadly. Then he says that dog has to have a bath. Gord, Fleabag bunged on. Had to drag him out from under the house. He carried on like we was murdering him. Wouldn't come near us for hours after. His guts got the better of him, though, and he'd come in for a feed. He got over it. Smelt good, too. Then we got an esky and a couple of fancy bottles of wine. Damien reckons no casks or flagons. Besides, the bottles got twist tops now. So once you're finished, you fill them up with cheap stuff for next time. We pack a nice blanket and a picnic. Nothing fancy. Bread, cold meat, tomatoes, a big old lamb bone for Fleabag. We pile in Damien's car and head to Balmain. Damien lives there. We pull up at this deadly park right on the harbour. Ant-Man and me are a bit nervous, but Fleabag's out of the car and belting across the grass like there's no tomorrow. There's heaps of other dogs there, but that's okay because he got his nuts cut out a couple of years ago, so he don't go bluing no more. We get the stuff out of the car, spread the blanket with the tucker, glasses and wine on the grass and sit down, still nervous. Then we see all these white fellas. They're all sitting around with wine, beer and tucker too. They're having a laugh. Kids and dogs are running around. There's no trains. The harbour's shining. Boats everywhere. We pour drinks, make sandwiches. People smile at us. They pat old Flea and fuss over his fancy collar. He laps it up. And there's no coppers in sight. Ant-Man grins. Makes you want to sing, eh, Titter? Sure does, I say. And whack old Slim in the CD player. We know the drill now and go every week. Flea's used to having a tub too. Knows he's going to the park afterwards. Anyway, when we get sick of city life, we go out bush, sometimes to visit my mob or sometimes Ant-Man's. Ant's a builder, so he goes whenever one job finishes. I do bar work or waitressing, so I ain't tied down either. Fleabag just comes along for the ride.

0: I knew when I was laughing that I was onto a winner.
1: To me, it reads like the way some people talk about how bands write a hit, their biggest hit song. It comes out of you in about like a minute and a half or something, because yes. it's already there. Was it like that? Did you just kind of knock it out?
0: Yeah,
1: did you?
0: I just knocked it out because years and years ago, I saw my auntie. She'd come down from Condoblin or Condo to Redfern, and I saw her over on the other side in the park with a whole bunch of other black fellas, and they're sitting around and, you know, they're playing

0: and go back just to aggravate blackfellas. But I was living in Balmain and I was drinking in parks every weekend, you know, with my
1: cheap wine out of fancy bottles.
0: Yes. But it didn't seem to matter if white fellas had flagons either, you know. And there was two rules. I realised then there were two rules. So when this competition came up for Inner City Life with the New South Wales Writers' Centre, I wrote that the year after I'd been shortlisted in the Inaipan Award. And I just couldn't stop. I loved the characters and I couldn't stop. And before you know it, like 6 weeks later, I've got a book. And I entered it in the Inaipan Award and I didn't think anything more about it. You know, like I had one day to get it in. And my mate Neil at the Attorney General's Department accidentally saw a priority paid envelope on the floor and accidentally brought it up to me, and we accidentally printed it on their printer and accidentally mailed it in their priority mailing, and off it went to Queensland, and I won. I got a phone call and this woman said, "You entered the David Unipen Award," and I went, "Yeah." And I thought they were going to tell me I was shortlisted again. I said, if I'm shortlisted, I don't want to know. I'm not flying up there for any more of that." And she said, "No, you've won." And I went, "You're shitting me." And I had won $15,000 and a publishing contract. And all of a sudden, I've got a book. And people had told me I'd shown that manuscript to writers. And there was one person who died not that long ago, a bloke called David Rollison. Very well-known Cambridge historian, has written all these incredible historical books. But he read it and he got it and he said, "Don't listen to anyone else. Enter it." He said, "It's fantastic and you're going to win."
1: And you did.
0: And I did. I squandered the $15,000.
1: On what?
0: Oh, God.
1: Gail.
0: God. Well, one thing I did was I took myself off to the Hunter Valley and booked into a really flash joint with a huge bed and ate really beautiful French food and wine and had a fantastic time.
1: I don't call that squandering.
0: Yeah, no, it's not squandering.
1: No, a little bit of hard-earned luxury, that is.
0: Yeah, I'd never had that kind of money to spend. And then I got a book.
1: Today I'm with author and poet Gail Kennedy. How does your post-polio syndrome affect you now? Like you're in a motorised wheelchair as we're talking today.
0: Intense fatigue is one of the things.
1: You don't sound like someone who's fatigued. Are you going to pay the price for giving me such a lovely conversation?
0: We have what I call episodes. We have episodes where we're really fatigued and cannot move at all. And you have to listen to your body. But you get, now we've got really incredible muscle weakness. So I can't lift my arms like I used to. So thanks to the NDIS, I'm able to afford really great care workers. And, of course, I've chosen two very handsome males.
1: Of course you have. But that's meant you can continue to contribute.
0: Well, it means that I can continue my life.
1: And contribute.
0: I would not be able to come in here today and be here with you all, being fabulous, without them.
1: Dialoguing about issues.
0: Dialoguing about issues. With the wonderful Richard Fyfe.
1: Oh, that's very nice. Thank you.
0: Yeah, but the NDIS enables people like me. It was one of the initial reasons that it was set up was for people like me who were never going to get better, were probably going to get worse, but we could continue our lives. If we have things to contribute to society, we should not be mouldering in nursing homes or inside our caves, which, as lovely as it is, we need to be out there. We need to be educating the people about all kinds of things. And, I mean, I go all over the place public speaking now.
1: Gail, this is just finally, and I don't know if I'm framing this well at all, but do you see a connection to the polio you suffered and have and now suffer from it currently to this attitude of yours, which is to say yes or why not all the time?
0: Yes, absolutely. Everything I do is part and parcel of having had polio. And you don't have peers, right? So you don't have peer groups at you all the time. You know, you're pretty much left to your own devices. So you learn to live alone, you learn to entertain yourself. You're not afraid of being

0: being alone, you don't have a comfort zone because you've never, you don't know what a comfort zone is. Because once you get comfortable with one thing, you're ripped away from it and you're in another area. So I always say to people, a comfort zone is a prison. Do not encase yourself in a comfort zone. If you are in one, kick the door down and walk out or wheel out or what, however the hell, and just go out and live. Because we've only got one shot at this. None of us really know, you know, if there is another side. And if you believe, I think that's wonderful. You know, it means you can sort of lie on your deathbed and be confident that you're going one place or another. But, you know, I'm perfectly happy spinning around on this beautiful planet with no real reason to be here at all, you know, other than my parents were in love with each other and had me. No, that's fine. That should be enough. I mean, my DNA will be in this room forever in the walls of this, just like yours will be. And that should be enough. You know, so don't worry yourself. Don't live your life for the next life. There might not be one.
1: Gail, it's been completely amazing having this conversation with you, dialoguing about issues with you. Me saying that to you without being clobbered as a result. I've so enjoyed this conversation, Gail. Yeah. Thank you so much.
0: Thank you so much, Richard. I've really enjoyed it too. And it feels good to finally talk about things.
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1: Today's conversation with Gail Kennedy was made on the lands of the Gadigal people. It was produced by Rebecca McLean.

0: ABC News, good afternoon, I'm Anna Vito. Telstra says it has no record of a call to 000 from the spouse of a person who died during Telstra's outage, contrary to the understanding of South Australian police. This morning, SA Police Commissioner Grant Stevens told Radio 5AA they're investigating the death of a person in a regional area of the state. He said police understand the person's spouse tried to ring 000 for an ambulance, but the call did not go through, so they had to use another phone to connect to emergency services. But Telstra CFO Michael Ackland says there's no record of that initial failed call and there were no active outages in the area at the time.
1: We've conducted a detailed review of our network records using the information provided to us, as well as a number of services associated with the same address. To date, we can see no record of calls from those numbers accessing Telstra's mobile network to call 000, and more broadly, no record of any calls from those numbers to the 000 platform.
0: Canberra's free drug checking service is establishing a new temporary site after asbestos was detected in the civic building where it's based. Infrastructure Canberra says the City Health Centre will remain closed for at least another 4 weeks for cleaning and remediation work. Other services housed in the building include breast screening, drug and alcohol counselling and emergency dental. Bronwyn Hendry is the Chief Executive of Directions Health, which runs Cantest, and says the service is currently operating out of Woden.
2: With that, we can test the componentry of substances, i.e. what's in it, but we're unable to test purity. But from next week, for the next 4 weeks, we're looking to establish a site where we can actually get the equipment in that can also do purity.
0: The operator of a wind farm outside Canberra says it's engaging wildlife experts to try to figure out how to stop wedge-tailed eagles from being killed by its turbine blades. Tilt Renewables has confirmed 20 eagles have been found dead over the past 18 months at its Rye Park site near Yass. A spokesperson said in a statement that's a higher fatality rate than recorded at its other wind farms. He said Tilt is consulting with a wedge-tailed eagle expert to try to minimise the losses and that staff are removing livestock carcasses and destroying rabbit warrens, which may be attracting the eagles. Iran's former supreme leader Ali Khamenei has been buried months after he was assassinated as Washington and Tehran continue to trade fire. Here's Sarah Amir.
3: The Ayatollah has been buried in the country's holiest shrine in the city of Mashhad, following a days-long funeral procession that saw his casket travel across Iran and to Iraq. It comes as a series of tit-for-tat attacks between the US and Iran continue to threaten their ceasefire, which was signed just 3 weeks ago. Iran says 14 people have been killed in US attacks on the country this week, while the White House claims it's still taking part in technical talks with Iran in the hopes of finding a solution.
0: At least 28 people have been killed in a fire that ripped through a shoe factory in China's south. China correspondent Alison Horn has more.
4: About 240 people were inside the factory in the city of Jinjiang in Fujian province in China's southeast when the blaze broke out. State media vision showed the multi-story building engulfed in flames. Multiple people appeared to be trapped on the roof as thick smoke billowed around them. China's President Xi Jinping called on authorities to hold those responsible accountable after several deadly accidents at production facilities across the country in recent months. Alison Horn, ABC News, Beijing.
0: Financial Ordinaries is trading almost half of 1% higher this lunchtime. The dollar is buying 69.5 US cents. And in sport, France is the first team into the semi-finals of the Men's Soccer World Cup after a clinical 2-0 win over Morocco in their quarter-final. ABC Sports' Amanda Shalala reports from Boston.
5: After failing to find their feet in the first half, Les Bleus burst to life in the second. Making up for his missed penalty earlier in the game, Kylian Mbappe, the French captain, scored a beautiful goal, his eighth of the tournament, to take him level with Golden Boot leader Lionel Messi. Ousmane Dembele then made it 2-0, and after that it was all France, wrapping up another impressive victory, going through to the semi-finals where they'll face either Spain or Belgium.
0: A partly cloudy top of 13 degrees in Canberra today. Tomorrow, morning frost, then a late shower or two and a top of 13. Right now, 11 degrees in Tuggeranong, 10 in Dixon. ABC News.

0: Hello, how are you? Welcome to The World Today. I'm Andy Park, coming to you from Gadigal Land in Sydney. Thanks for your company. This Friday, is this a new uranium gold rush? Australia signs a deal to export uranium for energy generation in India. And who is Count Binface, and has Nigel Farage's re-election bid backfired as a man dressed as a rubbish bin emerges as the Reform UK leader's biggest electoral rival?
1: Why would an intergalactic space warrior want to stand to be the MP for Clacton?
2: Why not?
1: It's a good question. Tell me about your manifesto. What can you offer the people of Clacton? Have you ever been there?
2: No, because I understand from the current incumbent that is part of how you do the job. So I deliberately stayed away. Is that how it works?
0: More on that story shortly, but first, we've let our customers down. That's the words of CEO for Telstra, Vicky Brady. That's what she said on return to Australia from holiday to face the music after a major network crash earlier this week. She's defended the handling of the outage as the telco continues to investigate the cause they say was a software defect. Reporter Julia Andre joins me now. Julia, what has CEO Vicky Brady said today?
3: Well, Andy, Vicky Brady apologised profusely throughout the really heated press conference that I've just been at. It was very tense. There was a lot of journos kind of yelling questions over the top of one another. But throughout that press conference, she just continued to apologise. One of the insights that she gave during the press conference was that she was made aware of the outage over 2.5 hours after it actually first occurred. It first occurred at 4:20 in the morning, Australia time, and she was told about it at 7 a.m. and that's because one of her staff members couldn't get through to her because of the outage itself. She also reiterated that Telstra would be investigating what is happening and said that Telstra customers should still be confident that it is the most reliable network in Australia despite this prolonged outage, which caused mayhem for businesses and individuals across Australia.
4: There is no indication that any restructuring of jobs has impacted on this particular issue. As I said, we will complete the investigation and any of those lessons out of that, we will be very transparent and are committed to implementing changes that might be needed.
0: That's Telstra CEO Vicky Brady. And Julia, the backlash really has been significant and ongoing. What can Telstra customers take away from how the CEO has described this outage today?
3: Basically today, what the Telstra CEO said was that they would be considering compensation for customers on a case-by-case basis. Now, when that was brought up in the press conference, one of the journos in the room brought up whether the CEO and the CFO that were there would be getting their bonuses. Both of the two of them wouldn't rule out whether they would get their bonuses or not. And they brought up as well whether they thought that that was fair, that businesses in Australia then had to go through a long process to try and get these compensation claims figured out and completed. So we're still not sure, we're still not clear whether individual customers or businesses will be compensated. But Vicky Brady just continued to reiterate that she said that Australians should have faith in the network. And that's despite the company cutting hundreds of jobs earlier in the year. And she said during that press conference that those job losses were not linked to this outage whatsoever, though.
0: Meanwhile, the company's made statements about these reports and a police probe into a possible death in South Australia as a result of the 000 outage. What did Vicky Brady have to say there?
3: Well, Vicky Brady said that Telstra does have records that a call associated with that case made it through to emergency services, and she apologised profusely to that family and loved ones of that person who did die this week. But she said that the company would continue investigating and said that most calls to 000 that were made through the Telstra network were leaped onto other networks that were operating during that time.
4: We take trust in 000 to make sure calls are answered and transferred immediately. We understand what caused the issue.

0: and we will complete our investigation into the actions needed to prevent it from happening again. You have my commitment on that.
1: That's Telstra CEO Vicky Brady. Before her, our reporter Julia Andre. To the Royal Commission now, where the social media company LinkedIn has testified on the final day of the current block of hearings. A senior executive for the professional networking site has defended its policing of content and denied that they were driven by profit. Senior correspondent Barbara Miller is at the hearing in Sydney. Barb, what did the Commission hear about LinkedIn's strike policy with regards to content which violates their policies?
2: Andy, the Commission heard from James Patrick Corrigan. He's the Vice President, Legal Digital Safety with LinkedIn. He was appearing from California. And he was quizzed about a relaxing of the company's policy, meaning that even people who are found to have been violating standards with regards, for example, to issues such as hate speech, might still be allowed to be on the platform. They may not be allowed to post on the platform, but they could still be allowed to use it. Now, Matt Sherman, the council assisting, was really quizzing James Patrick Corrigan about this. Let's just have a listen.
3: You'd accept that LinkedIn's a corporation and not a charity, correct?
4: Sure.
3: And there's an element of self-interest in preserving a high user base from LinkedIn's perspective, is that correct?
4: Again, it's not that simple. So what's really important for LinkedIn is that the platform is safe, trusted, and professional. We hear this all the time, and the data bears it out. If members don't feel safe or they don't trust the platform, they're not going to be on it.
2: So, Andy, James Patrick Corrigan said that their policy was that you should still be able to be part of this community and that you should still be able to apply for a job if you wanted to through LinkedIn, even, he said, if you have made a bunch of mistakes with violative content.
1: And the Commission's also heard about attempts to engage with some other social media companies, Barb, for this hearing block. Talk to me about that part of the hearing.
2: Yeah, we're hearing quite a fiery address from Richard Lancaster SC, the council assisting. We already knew that X, for example, had not engaged with the Commission for this hearing block, focusing on hate in online as well as in traditional media. He has told the Commission that it should be considered whether the eSafety Commissioner here needs to be given greater powers to deal with this kind of situation. And Richard Lancaster actually saying whether X Corp should have a social license to operate in Australia. He said that the company had showed a shocking disrespect and disregard for the Australian community in refusing to engage with the Commission, and he said as being identified as one of the most prolific sites for the publication of material deemed to be anti-Semitic. And he said that despite numerous attempts by the Commission to engage with X Corp, they have remained silent. So really quite a dramatic intervention here on this final day of this third hearing block by Richard Lancaster SC, just really laying out, I think, his anger and disgust at the attitude of some social media companies, X Corp, front and centre there.
1: Barbara Miller at the Royal Commission in Sydney. I'm Andy Park. 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Subscribe to the podcast for all our stories. Just search for The World Today. Indian Prime Minister Narendra Modi is wrapping up his third visit to Australia after agreeing to a new export deal on Aussie uranium. More on that in a moment. But Mr. Modi spent the night in Melbourne attending a packed Docklands Stadium with Anthony Albanese. Alexandra Humphreys filed this report.
5: Rapturous applause met Australian Prime Minister Anthony Albanese and Indian Prime Minister Narendra Modi as they entered Melbourne's Docklands Stadium last night.
6: That was an experience I will never forget.
5: It's a political spectacle the likes of which is not often seen in Australia. The community event attracting a 20,000-strong crowd.
6: Prime Minister Modi, my friend, welcome to marvellous Melbourne.

0: Mr. Albanese praised the Indian diaspora's contribution to multiculturalism.
1: We're a better nation because we have you in it. You are the living bridge between Australia and India.
0: Mr. Modi then addressed the crowd, lauding India's technology sector and economy and celebrating his nation's strikes on what his government says were terrorist camps in Pakistan. His rally-style speech ending as he led the crowd in chants.
2: Vande! Vande! Vande! Vande! Vande!
0: Barry O'Farrell is a former Australian High Commissioner to India and believes the coronavirus pandemic was a pivotal moment for Australia's relationship with India.
3: COVID shut everything down and suddenly I think India took another look at Australia and realised that we have complementary economies. We don't compete other than on the cricket field. And so whether it's critical minerals, whether it's now nuclear, uranium for nuclear power stations, there's a whole range of things that each of us can contribute to the other to grow our economies.
0: Senator David Shoebridge is the Greens spokesman for foreign affairs, peace and nuclear disarmament. He wants Australia to use its new partnership to press India on its human rights record.
4: I think our governments should have as friendly a relationship with India as possible, but it should also be based upon truth and honesty. And the human rights record of the Modi government is quite appalling.
0: Aside from filling stadiums, the two countries' leaders have also penned a major trade and defence deal. That includes an agreement for Australia to supply uranium to India for its nuclear energy program. Senator Shoebridge says that's a concerning development.
4: There is a very real fear that uranium we provide to India could be leaked into their nuclear program. And even if it isn't, if it's only used for their civilian program, well, that frees up their other stockpiles of uranium to be fed into a growing nuclear weapons program. Why are we any part of this?
0: Narendra Modi's visit to Australia wraps up today, before travelling to New Zealand.
5: Alexandra Humphreys there. Well, as you just heard, the signing of a uranium export agreement with India has sparked some debate. Some say it's a new opportunity for a critical mineral industry long repressed. Others have raised concerns about Australia's potential contribution to the proliferation of nuclear weapons. Australian law bans the export of uranium to countries that are not signatories of the Nuclear Non-Proliferation Treaty. An exemption was made for India in 2012. Australia has the largest uranium reserves in the world with around one third of global resources, but is only the fourth largest producer. For more, Adjunct Professor Ian Satchwell is with the Sustainable Minerals Institute at the Queensland University and joins me. Ian, what do we know about this Australia-Indian uranium export deal?
6: What we do know is it's part of a mutual energy security agreement. So Australia's fairly dependent on India for a fair proportion of its liquid petroleum supply. India is an increasing market for LNG, and now uranium has been added to that. So it's a mutual energy security agreement. And given that India is rapidly building nuclear power stations as part of its decarbonisation push, it makes sense to add uranium to the energy relationship.
5: How has the mining sector reacted to this news? And do we know which mines that you'd expect would be expanded under this new agreement?
6: I think the mining sector's response so far has been muted because it's going to take some time for new projects to be established. That said, it's expected that the Honeymoon uranium project in South Australia, which is close to being commercially sanctioned, will ramp up quite quickly and will be responsible for a modest but significant increase in Australia's uranium production.
5: Resources Minister Madeleine King has been out this morning. She said that these exports would fall under safeguards established by the International Atomic Energy Agency, the global nuclear watchdog. She's also said that this sort of current patchwork of state and territory-based moratoria would remain the status quo. How does all this work? Because the federal government wouldn't necessarily have control over all of those moratoria.
6: Well, at this stage, only South Australia and the Northern Territory are supporting uranium exploration and mining in their jurisdictions. In Western Australia, the state government has said that four projects that were approved under a previous Liberal government can proceed, but with very strict conditions, including exporting uranium not through any Western Australian ports, but presumably through South Australian or even the port of Darwin, which gives you a sense for how disjointed uranium policy is around the nation.
5: This has been a controversial industrial sector, the source of much protest. You only have to listen to a Midnight Oil song to understand that. So do you expect more political pushback or protest as a result of this agreement?
6: The reality is, for the world to decarbonise, nuclear must be part of the energy mix. It might be a bit expensive relative to other energy sources in Australia, but for countries like India, which is currently building 6 nuclear power stations with another 12 to follow, it's an inescapable part of India's and other countries' decarbonisation journey. So we need to be mining and exporting uranium. If Australia doesn't do it, other nations like Kazakhstan, Namibia and Canada will. And that doesn't make a lot of sense for Australia and the Australian economy.
5: But if it will take some time to establish new projects and expand existing uranium mining projects, has the Prime Minister promised something he can't deliver in the near term?
6: No, the agreement, it sets up a framework for export of uranium, which requires Commonwealth government approval under safeguards by the International Atomic Energy Agency. There is the new mine, Honeymoon, coming on stream soon, we believe, and that will lift Australian production to around 6,400 tonnes of yellowcake a year. Beyond that, there is good potential, particularly from those four mines in prospects in Western Australia and longer-term prospects in the Northern Territory as well.
5: Adjunct Professor Ian Satchwell at the Sustainable Minerals Institute at the University of Queensland. Appreciate your time. Thank you.
6: Thank you.
5: Overseas now, and Israel says it's ready to restart attacks on Iran with signals it's coordinating with the United States about Washington's moves in the Gulf. It comes as a power struggle to control the Strait of Hormuz unravels the tenuous ceasefire agreement. With shipping through the waterway almost at a standstill now, Iran and the United States are continuing to trade strikes. Here's Kimberly Price.
7: Smoke rises over the Iranian port city of Chabahar. The United States says it struck 170 targets around the Strait of Hormuz in the past 2 days. Tehran's military says it's hit back, targeting US military facilities in Jordan, Bahrain and Kuwait. The Gulf states are condemning Iran's strikes, and Israel says it's ready to restart attacks on Iran, vowing to use even greater force. Israeli Prime Minister Benjamin Netanyahu told Israeli military graduates, the conflict is far from over.
8: The war has not yet ended. Alongside the old challenges, new challenges are emerging. We must always be stronger than our enemies.
7: As the US and Iran continue trading strikes, control over the Strait of Hormuz has become a sticking point on the path to peace. Azla Aydin Tashbas is a fellow at the Brookings Institute working on foreign policy.
9: Iran has discovered throughout this war that their biggest weapon is not the nuclear program. It is, in fact, the Strait of Hormuz. They show how sensitive the administration, U.S. administration, was to oil prices, but also the possibility of a global economic recession. And I don't think Iran wants to give up that leverage.
7: Azla Aydin Tashbas says Iran's strikes on civilian and commercial ships signal frustration that vessels aren't following their guidelines.
9: And the path that they have laid out is closer to the Iranian coastline, whereas often lately, over the last few weeks, ships have been doing the opposite, staying away from the Iranian coast and hugging Omani shore. I think this for Iran is absolutely a catastrophe because it means the end of their leverage.
10: Prior to the war, more than 100 ships would pass through the Strait of Hormuz daily. While some traffic resumed after the peace deal was signed, only a trickle, around 20 ships, passed through on Wednesday. Global leaders are condemning the renewed fighting. Australia's Foreign Affairs Minister Penny Wong called for a lasting resolution.
11: The world wants to see an end to this conflict, not just for the peoples of the region, but because of the effect on the global economy, on energy markets and on the hip pocket of so many people around the world, including Australians.
10: Amid the latest turmoil, oil prices have recorded their sharpest increase in 2 months.
5: Kimberly Price there. And finally today, I've been waiting to bring you this one. He's a political maverick, an outsider determined to shake up Britain's political establishment, but is now being seriously touted as being within reach of pulling off what was once regarded as the most unlikely of electoral wins. And if you think I'm talking about Reform UK's far-right leader, Nigel Farage, well, you'd be wrong. The candidate in question, putting himself forward to British voters, calls himself Count Binface and wears a garbage bin on his head. And as he prepares to stand as the only other candidate in an upcoming by-election in Mr. Farage's seat of Clacton, there is speculation he could win over voters growing increasingly disillusioned with UK politics. Here's Nick Grimm.
12: Count Binface joins us in the studio. Hello, Bin.
13: It's Count, actually, it's lovely to meet you, Paddy.
14: It's the sort of media attention that could go to the head of any political aspirant, but not the man who hides his identity inside a shiny rubbish receptacle. And he was unfazed too by the blowtorch being applied by BBC Newsnight host Paddy O'Connell.
12: Why don't you bin off the bin on Newsnight now? Isn't this time for serious times to bin off the bin?
13: Oh, here we go.
14: Count Binface describes himself as a 5,000-year-old space warrior. However, his alter ego is believed to be the British comedian Jonathan David Harvey. Not that he was willing to give that up to an interrogator determined to unmask him on live television.
13: You want to talk to Count Binface and then you get me on Newsnight and you start trying to deconstruct a character. I would say, what are we doing here on a programme which used to construct proper investigative journalism and now is a souped-up podcast, Paddy?
14: And trash talk like that is capturing headlines for Count Binface as he prepares to stand as the only candidate challenging Reform UK leader Nigel Farage, who's triggered a by-election in his seat of Clacton by resigning as an MP and re-standing to defuse a parliamentary investigation into his finances. Nigel Farage says he wants the voters to have their say first about whether he's rorted political donation rules.
15: Well, number one, I have nothing to apologise for at all. I haven't broken the law in any way at all.
16: Well, Nigel Farage was trying to take back control of a situation he had lost control of.
14: Krishnan Gurumurthy is a journalist and anchor at Britain's Channel 4 News.
16: The trouble was none of the other parties have played along. They've all said it's a stunt and they're not going to take part in it because they know that when he is re-elected, and he's very popular in Clacton, there's no doubt that he will be re-elected, really. The investigation just restarts and there could be yet another by-election at which the main parties will then join in.
14: But observers in Britain are now suggesting that Nigel Farage might have overplayed his hand and his challenger could prove the big winner.
16: A lot of people think it has backfired and the only serious candidate is this now well-known comedy candidate, Count Binface. And, you know, he normally gets dozens or, if he's very lucky, hundreds of votes when he stands in elections. He's a regular on the election scene. He might do rather better this time because people who are Labour, Green, Liberal Democrat supporting or other parties might just decide to come out and try and give Binface their support in an attempt to make Nigel Farage look silly.
14: And achieving that goal might not require a surprise win from Count Binface or even anything close to it. A relatively strong performance against the Reform UK leader could leave Nigel Farage looking like damaged goods. Count Binface, meanwhile, is arguing he's just the best option.
13: It costs roughly 348,000 Earth pounds to run a by-election, and there's a quite strong possibility there would be a second by-election if Farage were to win. By voting Binface, you are saving the British taxpayer 350 grand. It's a win-win.
14: A date is yet to be confirmed, but the Clacton by-election is expected to be held on August 13.
5: Whenever you shake your head at Australian politics, just think about the UK's Count Binface. Thank you, Nick Grimm. And that's all from the World Today team this week. The program's supervising producer is Matt Bamford, associate producer Barney Porter, and technical production by David Sargent, Kem White and Nick Drakoulis. I'm Andy Park. Have a great weekend. Bye for now.
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20: Hello, yes, it's your morning roving reporter, this time joining you on Afternoons today. We've got a lot on the program today. It's going to be a very diverse show, lots of different stories about lots of different things. So I hope you'll come and join me on 666 ABC Radio Canberra. Firstly, if you look outside, it's partly cloudy with a top of 13 degrees with light winds today in Canberra. And if you look at elsewhere around the region, Tuggeranong, it's currently 11 degrees. Yes, Canberra, you're almost 11 degrees. You're 10.7 at the moment. And if you're up in Perisher, it's 2.8 degrees up there at the moment. Threadbow top station, 1.2. Are you heading to the snow? Maybe on your way home? Are you going to be heading there on the weekend? Apparently there's been a bit of snow about. I'd like to know what the ski conditions are like up there. Traffic, it's all clear on the roads. And in terms of road closures, in Garran on Kitchener Street, the intersection with Fitchett Street, there's a speed bump installation, occasional lane closures until 4 p.m. today there in Garran. And there's an outage of water, Icon Water's reporting in Phillip. It may cause a disruption to water services for residents in Phillip today. Icon Water says crews are working to resolve the issue as soon as possible. So estimated restoration time is 4 p.m. for the water in Phillip. Now, in terms of what we've got on the program today, well, it's school holidays, as you may know, and the illness has definitely hit my house. How are you coping at yours? As soon as someone gets sick in my house, I find myself reaching for the onion. I cut it in half and it goes by the bed of whoever has that cough or sore throat. You ask why? Well, that's what people in the office were asking me today. And it's because it's what my grandma did. And so decades later, I find myself doing the same thing. I don't even know if it works, to be honest. But I think it's a little bit about nostalgia. It reminds me of my grandma. It reminds me of what grandma did when I was sick. And it just sort of makes me feel a little bit better. What do you do at your house? What's the old remedy do you reach for when someone gets a little cough or an itchy throat or a runny nose? We're also going to be speaking all things cold and flu later in the program. Maybe we can test out some of those remedies, find out if they actually work. Also, Canberra's public transport, it turns 100 this year, and we're going to meet a group of people who are preserving its history. And I've been hearing that there is a favourite bus amongst Canberrans. Apparently it was the 333 bus. Do you have a favourite bus? Was there a bus that you caught to school or maybe back in the old days that you would like to tell us about? I'd love to hear all about it. And endangered instruments. What instruments were popular but no longer? Well, Caroline O'Brien, producer of the Mornings program, she wishes the recorder was extinct. I played the recorder. I used to take it on road trips in the car. Sorry, Mum and Dad. But there is a school holiday program trying to get kids interested in those instruments that maybe don't get as much love as they deserve. And we're going to be chatting about that later in the program. Up next, though, there's a local shop that's looking at a bit of a change. It's losing its supermarket. What's going to replace it? We're going to find out after we hear from 80s music icon Bonnie Tyler, who's died at the age of 75. You remember her, the Welsh singer, one of the music's most distinctive voices. So let's honour Bonnie Tyler with He Is Holding Out for a Hero.

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2: It's 21 to 1 on 666 ABC Radio Canberra this Friday afternoon. I'm Mary Good, filling in for Alice Matthews. Yes, you usually hear me in the mornings as I'm out and about in Canberra. Today, I'm warm in the studio in the middle of winter and it's quite delightful. But we're talking about local shops. And if you live in Dunlop, the chances are that you've popped into the local Woolies at some point. But from September, that's going to be no longer possible. Woolies says it'll be closing its doors in 2 months due to declining foot traffic, leaving Dunlop without a grocery store. And a petition by Minister Yvette Berry to keep a supermarket in the suburb has gained over 1,800 signatures. It's in the hopes that other retailers will come and set up shops.

0: in Dunlop. Now, Lachlan Butler's chair of the Belconnen Community Council. Welcome to the program, Lachlan.
1: Hi, Mary. Thanks for having me.
0: Now, I'm just interested. It sounds like Yvette Berry, from what she was saying in a social media post yesterday, that she's looking for other retailers to move in. Has everyone lost hope that Woolworths will stay?
1: Yeah, I think people have sort of given up that Woolworths is going to change their mind and stick around. And like, local centres play such a vital role in our community. And hopefully we can get an even better outcome by having a new retailer that's not a Woolworths, that's keen to actually invest in the local area, provide something a little bit different, and hopefully we can take the nice good path towards it being a vibrant area and not follow some of the trajectories that other local centres have followed.
0: This petition, 1,800 signatures, what does that say to you?
1: I think it says that people want to see some shops there. People care about it. I'm a Dunlop resident myself. You go down there, they say, Woolworths says there's declining foot traffic, but I've been there when the car park's full. You got the coffee van that's there. It's a nice little part of the community, and we don't want to see it be derelict. We don't want to see the coffee van go away. We don't want to see it going backwards.
0: I was down there when this was first announced, and I spoke to some of the shoppers, and they said that, you know, there are local supermarkets, nearby supermarkets in Charnwood and Capax that they can go to. So is it really that inconvenient for Dunlop locals if they can just pop on down the road to another supermarket?
1: There are other supermarkets around. There's no doubting that, and that both Kipax and Charnwood both have Woolworths. But the key thing is that we're seeing a lot of population growth in West Belconnen. So even Charnwood and Kipax with Dunlop open are busy. You go there in peak hours, in busy time periods, you're sometimes doing a few laps to find a car park. And that's why government's committed to, well, that's why Kipax Fair's being redeveloped. Like, there's more demand for these sort of offerings. And I think we can get a better outcome. I think if we have independent grocer, maybe even a Coles. I don't know if they want that sort of site, but I think we can really get a good outcome, hopefully, if someone comes through. And with the petition, I believe it was sort of started to show that the community wants it. And I think 1,800 signatures in a suburb with 7,500 people, we're sort of on the skirts of Canberra, but, you know, we do care and we want to see something good here.
0: How worried are you that there won't be another retailer in its place?
1: Pretty worried. I like to be optimistic, but I think looking at some of the other examples around Canberra sort of reduces a little bit of that optimism. We saw with Girilang that it took over a decade to get that back to being a nice place. We're seeing it now at the Richardson shops down south. If we don't get a retailer in there pretty soon, I think it's going to be increasingly difficult to get one in there.
0: And you have some fantastic new public toilets at Dunlop, Lachlan. I've been there. I've inspected them. Obviously, surely they're a draw card.
1: They are, and the coffee van is a draw card. But it's, from having spoken to the chap that operates it, it's pretty uncertain whether or not it will still be viable for him to be there if there's no shopping shops there. So it's not just losing Woolworths, it's also losing our local place to get coffee. And I think there's a bit of frustration because on one hand, Woolworths is saying when it comes to the Hawker Woolworths that there's an undersupply of supermarket floor space in Belconnen and that 10,000 people can support a full-line supermarket. But then just a few Ks over in Dunlop, they're saying, oh no, declining foot traffic, this suburb that has nearly 8,000 people in it, we can't possibly have this supermarket here. So I think if Woolworths does, you know, follow through and leave Dunlop, I think the SD government should be keeping in mind how Woolworths behaves when they're looking at other opportunities, when looking at other proposals from Woolworths, whether it's Hawker or new shops in Gin and Dairy.
0: Yeah, I mean, Woolworths has to make decisions based on its commercial interest, of course. Have you heard anything about what will replace Woolworths in those shops?
1: We haven't heard anything yet. From my understanding, they're still trying to find someone to go in there. I think all options should be on the table to make sure that it is a used space and doesn't fall by the wayside. I mean, obviously, like, completely agree. Woolworths is completely welcome to make commercial decisions. They are a business, but

0: I think, yes, the government should be keeping this in mind when it comes to other decisions. If Woolworths wants to put, and this is a drop in the bucket for them. They're not saying that this store makes a loss, it doesn't make any money. They're just saying declining foot traffic and it's not performing as well as other stores. I haven't seen them say it's a loss-making shop. So I think it's pretty frustrating in that element. Hopefully we can get something in there. I think a super, like us, an independent grocer. I think some of them are fantastic in Canberra. If we could get something like that out in West Belco, I think that would be a real win.
1: You say you're a Dunlop resident. There's been some changes to rapid bus services around Belconnen as well. How's the feeling in the community about, the services to Belconnen?
0: Yeah, I think it's not a great feeling. We had our buses taken from us, and they've been restored in later this month, which is fantastic, and really an attest to the community really getting behind the call to reinstate those. But we're also losing weekend hours at the Kippax Library in Dunlop. The Woolworths is closing. We're seeing less stuff and not more, but we are just seeing a lot more people. There's tens of thousands of people that will be moving into Ginninderra over the next couple of decades. That's putting a lot of pressure on, it's already putting a lot of pressure on Kippax. We need to see more stuff out here.
1: Lachlan Butler, thank you so much for joining us on Afternoons today.
0: Anytime, thanks for having me.
1: Thank you. That's Lachlan Butler, Chair of the Belconnen Community Council. Next, we're going to be talking snakes. Snakes. I think that's what I'm trying to say. Snakes, yes. Have you seen some snakes around in winter? Does that feel unusual to you? We're going to find out why and if that's actually the case.

0: Friday afternoon. And in terms of music, we played a bit of Bonnie Tyler earlier in the program. And we've had a texter say, what? No Utah Saints and Something Good. Now, I think Something Good is by Kate Bush. Is that right? But if you do have a favourite Bonnie Tyler song, I'd love to hear. One vote here on the text line for Utah Saints. Also, we've heard from Dawn in Waniasa. Hello, Dawn. Dawn says, hello, Mary. It's Dawn in sunny, no longer foggy Waniasa. It's almost a year since you delivered my beanie and socks prize. I did, Dawn, I did. And I did meet Miss Cricket, your cat, as well. Dawn, it was always lovely to meet you and lovely to see you. And I hope that the socks and the beanie are keeping you warm today in Waniasa.
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0: And it is 9 minutes to one on 666 ABC Radio Canberra afternoons. I am Mary Good. Now we're going to be talking snakes. Have you seen some snakes around in winter? It has been a milder than normal winter and some snake catchers are reporting unexpected activity as a result. Wayne Alford is a snake coordinator from Wildcare. Wayne, welcome to the program.
2: Thank you, Mary.
0: Is this what you're seeing, Wayne? Are you seeing more activity than usual from snakes this winter?
2: Not hugely from Wildcare's perspective. Snakes will come out and about on pleasant days during winter. They do tend to brumate over the colder months, which basically means that they lower their body temperature and their metabolism to try and conserve as much energy as possible. But they will come out on a sunny day to stretch their metaphorical legs, maybe get a bit of a sip of water, but they'll generally won't go too far from where they've decided to set up winter. The other reason that they could be out and about is because they've been disturbed. If there's construction going on or people cleaning up their yard or something like that, that's a reason why they could be out and about. But I don't think it's the milder winters because it's still too cold for snakes to function.
0: What sort of weather would get a snake, functioning and moving?
2: Reliably above 20 degrees. They can't digest food without an external heat source. So it needs to be reliably warm for them.

0: holes up for winter, which is generally a nice deep hole or under something like a sheet of corrugated iron, for example, that's going to absorb some warmth and keep them warm over the frosty months.
1: So how does, you know, how you react to seeing a snake in winter differ to when you see one in summer?
0: It shouldn't be any different.
1: Do exactly the same thing.
0: Yep. Just because it's cooler, they are just as fast and just as venomous.
1: Really? You'd think they'd be more sleepy in winter.
0: Well, they're going to be slower to react, but once it has woken up, for want of a better term, they can strike just as quickly, whether they're cooler or warmer. It makes no difference.
1: And what about their venom content?
0: Venom is identical. There's absolutely no difference. You treat every snake that you see can ruin your day. Especially in Canberra.
1: Yeah.
0: We don't have pythons or anything like that. So pretty much any snake that you see can have a negative outcome and give it the respect it deserves and the space it needs.
1: What snakes are the most, you know, popular around Canberra and Queanbeyan and the region? What do you see the most of?
0: Mostly eastern browns, second most venomous snake on the planet. We get tigers in around Bungendore and kind of east Queanbeyan area, and red bellies all over it. Red bellies and tigers prefer frogs. They will eat mice, but they do prefer frogs. And eastern browns are very opportunistic, and they specialise in small mammals, so mice, rats, rabbits.
1: Chickens?
0: No.
1: Okay,
0: big.
1: Good.
0: They're too big. They're way too big. And look at it from a snake's perspective.
1: Yeah.
0: Anything that it can't ingest is a potential threat.
1: I see. Okay, so in terms of us, we are seen as a threat. What's the best thing people should do if they see a snake?
0: Give it some space. It'll generally sort itself out, either disappear or go back to where it was hiding. If one is in an area, I'll use the term enclosed, but I mean like your backyard, and it looks like it's set up camp there, and there's a risk of a negative interaction with pets or kids, you can call a snake catcher to come and remove it. Just keep in mind that this time of the year, we may have to hang on to it for a bit longer.
1: Okay. Okay, Wayne, I think that you've eased my concerns a little bit, but thank you so much for joining us on Afternoons today.
0: Not a problem, Mary, anytime.
1: That's Wayne Alford, Snake Coordinator for Wildcare. Now, I've got some texts on the text line about music choices. This texter, Judith, says, thank you for Cold as Ice. I haven't heard Foreigner for ages. You are very welcome, Judith. Also on Bonnie Tyler, this texter says, hi, Mary, good. Well, that's my name. Hi, Mary, good. Please play Total Eclipse of the Heart for Bonnie Tyler, RIP. That is a good suggestion. Thank you, texter. And in terms of home remedies, yes, I often find myself reaching for the onion. I cut it in half and put it by the bed of whoever is sick in the house. And I do that because that's what my grandma did. It's a little bit of nostalgia and also hope that it would work as well. I'm not sure if it works, but it does make the house sort of smell oniony. And this texter on home remedies says, hi, Mary, this is a really good cough medicine, easy to make. Oh, and it works. Cheers, Joe of Theo. Thanks, Joe. I'm going to have a look. You have sent a link. It looks like it's lots of onion in that one. An onion drink, an onion cough syrup. Oh, I'm interested to try that. What does it taste like? We are going to be talking about home remedies later in the program. If you have any that you suspect work, think that work, maybe they'll pass down from your grandma, your grandfather, your mum or your dad, let us know and we're going to run it past an expert. Do these remedies actually work? Because they're all just a little bit of nostalgia and making us feel a little bit better. But for now, let's play a little bit of Tina Turner.

0: Tina Turner. It's 1 o'clock.
1: Good afternoon, Jennifer Sexton with ABC News. An independent review of the ACT budget has found the Territory's fiscal position remains vulnerable despite steps taken towards financial repair. Treasurer Chris Still announced a budget deficit of $323 million in June, with net debt forecast to reach more than 17% of gross state product over the next 4 years. A review by Pegasus Economics found the ACT government is on track to achieve its fiscal targets, but warns it will require a level of expenditure management and discipline that hasn't been evident in previous budgets. Telstra says its records show there were no outages in the area of South Australia where a person died on Wednesday, but it's working with authorities to investigate what occurred. Alison Branley reports.
2: Telstra Chief Financial Officer Michael Ackland has told a Sydney media conference the company's thoughts are with the family who has lost a loved one in South Australia. He says the company is working with authorities to see if the death was related to the outage. He's told media that to date they can see no records from the numbers of those who tried to call, and they've also confirmed there were no active outages affecting the area at the time. He says they can see a related call did get through to 000, and they will continue to work with authorities investigating the case.
1: Federal Resources Minister Madeleine King has given an assurance Australian uranium won't be used for India's nuclear weapons program. The nation signed an agreement yesterday to enable Australian uranium exports to India for peaceful purposes only. The Greens have labelled the deal reckless due to India not being a signatory to the Nuclear Weapons Non-Proliferation Treaty. But Ms King says the government has worked hard with international counterparts to ensure the uranium won't be misused.
3: Quite rightly, there's got to be quite strict administrative arrangements about that export of uranium. And it is Australia's position that we want to make sure India can only use, or indeed anyone we export uranium to, they can only use it for peaceful purposes.
1: The H5 strain of bird flu has been detected in an Australian seabird for the first time, Ashley Barraclough reports.
4: Previous confirmed cases have involved migratory birds from the sub-Antarctic region. Agriculture Minister Julie Collins says CSIRO lab testing has confirmed the deadly strain in a greater crested tern found in Robe, South Australia. There have also been two further confirmed cases in South Australia and one in Western Australia, bringing the total number of detections to 12. Ms Collins says there is still no evidence of mass mortality among wildlife and no evidence of any spread to agricultural settings.
1: Former broadcaster and Senator Darren Hinch has died at the age of 82. The man, known as the Human Headline, worked as a newspaper reporter before working in radio and television for many decades. He was elected to the Senate in 2016, lasting one term on the crossbench. Hinch had suffered ill health in recent years, including heart problems, skin and liver cancer, receiving a liver transplant in 2011. A Sydney woman will face trial in the US state of Louisiana accused of illegally voting in two American presidential elections. Phoebe Hosier reports from Washington.
5: Denise Natalie Migliori has been charged with two counts of making false statements and two counts of fraudulent voting. Prosecutors allege the 51-year-old falsely claimed to be a US citizen before voting in the last two presidential elections. She faces up to 5 years in prison if convicted. The case comes as the Trump administration has made non-citizen voting a major enforcement priority, despite studies and election officials consistently finding such cases are exceedingly rare. Her trial before a Louisiana jury is set to begin in early September. Phoebe Hosier, ABC News, Washington.
1: To finance, and the All Ordinaries is up 46 points at 9,002. The dollar's buying 69 US cents. To sport, and the opening match of this year's Men's Big Bash League cricket season will be played in India. The announcement was made in Melbourne this morning as part of Indian Prime Minister Narendra Modi's visit to the MCG. It'll be played in the city of Chennai in December between the Melbourne Renegades and the Perth Scorchers. It will also mark the first time a foreign cricket league has ever played in India. Turning to Canberra's weather this afternoon, partly cloudy conditions with light winds, a top of 13 today. Tomorrow there'll be some frost and fog about. A late shower or two is forecast with a top of 13. Showers easing on Sunday. At the moment, it's 12 degrees at Tuggeranong, 11 at Dixon. ABC News.
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8: Yes, good afternoon. I am Mary Good. You usually hear me in the mornings on breakfast and the mornings program as I'm roving around Canberra. Today I'm here in the studio on afternoons. Thank you for joining me. We've got lots to talk about today. One of the things we're talking about is cold and flu season. Is there a sort of a remedy, so to speak, that you reach to? You don't even know if it works, but it's something that makes you feel a little bit better. For me, it's just simply cutting an onion in half and putting it by the bed. It smells okay, I think. Maybe I've just got used to it over these years, but it's something my grandmother did, and so I've just sort of kept doing it over many, many decades. What about you? What do you do in your house as someone gets that scratchy throat, a bit of a cough, a sneeze? Is there something that you reach for? We're going to be talking about that later in the program, finding out if they actually work and what works, those remedies that we've probably all done and our grandparents did over the years. But first, as you heard in the news, Darren Hinch, the outspoken at times controversial media figure and former senator, he died aged 82. It's just been announced. He was a journalist known for his distinctive broadcast style, honed over decades in the media, and as well, he was also a federal senator for Victoria, and he set up a state political party that successfully won seats in Victoria's parliament. So yes, it's just been announced that Darren Hinch has died at the age of 82.
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8: And you're joining me, Mary Good, here on 666 ABC Radio Canberra Afternoons. We're going to be talking about Canberra's bus network next. Do you have a favourite bus? A memory of a bus? Maybe there's a bus that used to ride as a child. I hear that the 333 bus was quite a popular one. Do you still catch the bus? Well, there's a Canberra Public Transport Museum that has opened up in Yass, and we're going to be speaking to someone from that museum.

Museum about the memories of Canberra's public transport, which turns 100 this year. But first, let's listen to The Power of Love by Huey Lewis. And I'm playing this for my lovely producer, Sarah. Sarah, this is for you.

0: 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Text 0467 922 666 or call 1300 681 666.
1: So Canberra's public transport network, it's marking a major milestone this year, 100 years since the first buses began operating in the national capital. Even if, as I say, 100 years, I can hardly believe it, but it started with only two buses in 1926. And now look at us today. But alongside that history, there's a passionate group working to preserve the vehicles and stories that got us here. Zach Mathers is president of the Canberra Transport Museum and a local bus driver. Zach, welcome to the program.
2: Thanks for having me.
1: So just explain, 100 years, what did public transport in Canberra look like back then?
2: So the first government-run buses were a bit more like a utility with sort of seats in the back. That's pretty basic. The first actual buses that were more like buses were purchased later in 1926, but certainly the first ones to begin service were more like a utility with seats. Very, very basic.
1: So a bit different to what we have today.
2: Yes, absolutely.
1: And what sort of started it? Was there, obviously, there was a need for public transport back then?
2: Yeah, I'm not as well versed in the history back into 1926, but I believe it was to move workers around with the construction starting and progressing around Canberra.
1: Mm. You're president of the Canberra Transport Museum. For people who don't know, can you explain what it is?
2: Yeah, so we're a very small group at the moment, and we're preserving mainly buses. We do have a lot of timetables, old uniforms as well, and we've finally been able to get a spot where we can display our buses, and that's in partnership with the Yass Railway Museum. So we've currently got three buses on display at Yass Railway Museum, and we'll be having a display of uniforms and timetables set up there shortly as well.
1: So three buses, what sort of era were they from?
2: So they're all from the same sort of era. You'd recognise them, the orange and blue buses. So we've got a Bendy bus, which is from the late 1980s. We've got one of the very first wheelchair accessible buses, which is from the late 90s. And we also have one of the dinosaur buses out there, as everyone probably would recognise that if they saw it, with the dinosaurs on the side of it.
1: Hang on, dinosaur bus, for those who don't know, I think you might need to explain that a bit more.
2: Yes. So it was it's an aqua bus. There was three of them around Canberra, and it was about conserving fossil fuels. And it was the three buses wore that livery for their entire life. So from 1992, and the last one retired in, I think, 2024. So, a lot of people always talk about them.
1: Why are they no longer? I think I'd like to see a dinosaur bus.
2: Yeah, so they were not wheelchair accessible, which is the first reason they were retired, and also just coming up age and parts, which is certainly a problem we have at the Transport Museum, finding parts for them, for all our buses. But the fact that they weren't wheelchair accessible was the biggest reason of their retirement, yeah.
1: And so in terms of finding parts, is that because you still, you know, start the buses and run them?
2: Yeah, absolutely. So our Bendy bus is currently our only running bus, and we have a few buses which are very close to being able to run. And it's just a question of not only finding the parts, but also finding people with the knowledge to fix them. Because whilst we might be able to drive them and we know how to clean them and keep them tidy and everything, we lack a lot of mechanical knowledge with our group. So it's finding the people who know how to fix them. It's one of our biggest issues.
1: I can imagine. Where do these people come from?
2: Well, we need volunteers. So anywhere, if anyone has mechanical knowledge, we're more than welcome to hear from them.
1: Yeah.
2: And auto electrical knowledge, because it's usually the French electrics which trump everyone, because all these buses are French. So,
1: so if anyone has knowledge on French electrics, please contact Zach. Is that the message today?
2: Yeah, absolutely. Anyone that wants to volunteer, we're happy to hear from them, especially if they have a mechanical or auto-electrical background. We can just fill out a contact form on our website, which is ctm.org.au.
1: You've spoken about some of the buses that you have at the Transport Museum. In terms of what people feel passionate about or particularly connected to, is a particular era, do you think, of buses in Canberra that people feel attached to?
2: I think a lot of people, certainly my sort of age group, connect to the orange and blue buses, the Renaults. People remember the 333, the Renault bendy bus running on it when they were new. A lot of people always talk about the 333, which was your Belconnen to Tuggeranong service through the city in Woden, and people love talking about the 333.
1: Why is that? What is it about that bus?
2: I think it's just something people always seem to remember. Maybe it was the number was easy to remember, or just the fact it was so frequent. I'm really not sure, but if you talk to people, they always, I remember catching the 333. That's

0: what I find people always say.
1: Is there a particular bus that you would like to have in the collection?
0: At the moment, we're pretty happy with our collection. The next sort of thing we'd be looking at would be some of the modern low floors which Transport Canberra have in their fleet currently. So at the moment, our current plan is just about getting what we have into a working order and then expanding in the future when Transport Canberra start to retire more of their current fleet, which is hopefully a little while away, which gives us more time.
1: When people come and see some of these buses, do they have memories? Do they share stories that they tell you about the buses?
0: Yeah, absolutely. We've had drivers who have worked for Action or Transport Canberra actually come out and see the buses. I believe we had, because in the 90s and 2000s, the drivers would actually have the same bus most days. And we have had, on a few occasions, the driver that had a specific bus that we have in our fleet come and visit. And it's always interesting to hear things like that.
1: So there's like a nostalgia attached to, you know, the buses as well from passengers, but as well as the drivers who drove them.
0: Yes, absolutely.
1: Yeah. What sort of bus have you driven?
0: I've driven everything in the current Transport Canberra fleet. I love driving the electric buses at the moment. They've got good heaters and they're just nice to drive.
1: Keep you warm.
0: They're certainly modern, but I used to love driving the old buses. When I first started driving, the old buses were great to drive.
1: What's the difference? Can you explain between the old buses and the buses you've got now?
0: The steering is a lot lighter and a lot easier on the body. And obviously, the acceleration, you get a lot more acceleration out of something modern, particularly an electric bus, as opposed to the older diesel buses.
1: So the Canberra Transport Museum, tell us a little bit about it, where it is and how it got started.
0: Yeah, so we were founded in 2018 and that was after a previous group, the Retired ACT Transport Employees Club, which held a lot of the history, folded. So we're a bunch of transport enthusiasts. I think most of our committee works in some capacity in the industry at the moment. And as I mentioned earlier, we're based at the moment out of the Yass Railway Museum. We've been in partnership with them for about 6 months, where we can park our buses, because that's been a big struggle for us. So, we can 10 till 4 on Sundays, people can come and visit. We don't always have someone from the Canberra Transport Museum on site, but there's always someone at least from the Yass Railway Museum there to open the site up. And, our buses are on display there.
1: So Canberra Transport Museum in Yass, are you looking to get it any closer to the capital in the future?
0: We would absolutely love to get it closer to Canberra in the future. The cost of parking buses in Canberra is a lot more, but we're certainly looking at working with sort of ACT Property Group, or I think that they've changed names now, or even other local organisations to get parking in Canberra, because it's much easier to display our buses and even run them when they're in Canberra.
1: In terms of running them, are they registered? Can you drive them on the roads?
0: Yes, so our Bendy bus is the only operational one at the moment, but we do have 3 registered on historical plates, so we can drive them on the road. And looking ahead later into this year, we do plan on having an event, which was sort of early on in the planning phase for, where we're actually going to be able to run them for the public to come and have a ride on it. And
1: So buses and 100 years of public transport. What are your reflections over that time? What are your sort of favourite memories and things that you reflect on?
0: Well, I'm only 31, so I haven't been around for many of those 100 years. But it's interesting seeing all the people on public transport. You know, you meet so many different people, and it's also just interesting how it's evolved. Like, obviously, even if you look back 10 years ago, we didn't have the light rail in Canberra. So there's a number of buses that were running out to Gungahlin.

0: Alan, and it's just interesting how that's changed, even in that short time frame. Now we've got the light rail's extending again, and it's interesting how it evolves.
1: Just before we go, you're obviously passionate about buses. What do you love about being a bus driver?
0: I think sort of no day is ever the same, and you're always meeting different characters. There's people you see every day, and you get them on your bus, you're always saying hello. Or there's people you see once in a blue moon that are very eccentric, and it's just there's so many different people, and it's always interesting
1: Always,
0: being about work doing it.
1: always interesting. Zach Mathers, thank you so much for joining us today.
0: Great, thanks for that.
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1: And it's 23 minutes past one. We've got some callers about Canberra's buses. Bernadette from Kayleen. Good afternoon, Bernadette.
3: Oh, hi, Mary. How are you going?
1: Good. What's your memory?
3: Well, I love the 333 and I love the old orange. And I remember getting on the bus. I came here in the early 80s and I used to get on the bus and as quickly as possible head to feel under the seats. Looked kind of a little bit weird, but I was looking for the heater for my cold hands.
1: So you'd reach under the seats and to warm up your hands?
3: Yeah, absolutely.
1: It's not like that anymore, is it?
3: No, it was a real kind of win to get the heater seat. But anyway.
1: Was there a race for the heater seat?
3: Well, it was a race for me. Cold, I forgot my gloves very often. Anyway, yeah, it's kind of a memory. But the 333 was great. It got you from, interchange to interchange really fairly quickly. It was great. But I just wondered, Mary, whether anyone remembers, I believe it was called a B-line bus.
1: Ooh, and it was B-line
3: kind of
1: bus.
3: Like it used to run, it was free, and it used to take you like in a bit of a square around Civic, and it was the second half of the 80s.
1: Oh.
3: And it looked like a replica tram of sorts, you know, the old
1: early
3: tram / buses.
1: So a B-line bus that looked like an old tram. It was brown. Does anyone else have that memory? And so it did a loop around Civic, did it?
3: It did a loop around Civic. You could park at the ANU at that point and, travel around to, say, Glebe Park, or where, you know, the offices kind of I was working in at the time, in that direction, and then it would loop back. That's my memory. Memory is a bit of a deceptive thing, but I do remember that bus quite vividly.
1: Well, Bernadette, maybe some other listeners also have that memory. So if anyone remembers the B-line bus, it looked like an old tram and it sort of did a loop around Civic. Maybe you can help Bernadette out with her memory. Thank you, Bernadette.
3: Have a great one, Mary.
1: You too, Bernadette. Yeah. That's Bernadette from Kayleen. We've also got Fred from Greenway on the line. Hello, Fred.
4: Hello. Thank you for having me.
1: No, thanks for coming on. So you call yourself a bus enthusiast. Do you have a favourite Canberra bus?
4: Well, I've got multiple, but at the moment it's one of the Bendy buses, one of the green ones, 517.
1: Oh.
4: So it's, in my opinion, a pretty nice bus. I quite like it.
1: And what is it about the Bendy bus?
4: I don't know. I've always, ever since like I was in primary school, had like went on school charters to like events and had Bendy buses all the time, like the orange ones. And I always just used to like love how they turned with like the middle part and just how they sound as well. But just grew on me and I began to like them quite a lot. So
1: now, Fred, maybe
4: pretty much.
1: Maybe you can help me, because when I was little, I used to stand in that Bendy bit and I always thought I felt very naughty. I felt like I shouldn't be standing there. Are you actually allowed to stand in that Bendy bit of the bus? Is it safe?
4: It says you can't, but it doesn't stop people from doing it. Like, people still do. Like, I can understand if it's really busy and you're trying to squeeze in, I guess it's fine and you can hold on to something, but it's not recommended because it's not that safe.
1: So maybe don't do what little Mary used to do. Do not stand in the middle of the Bendy bus.
4: Not ideal.
1: Okay. And do you have a favourite memory of buses, Fred?
4: Yes, I do. I have one that's always actually stuck with me. It was back in the early 2010s, I think, when we just first moved to Canberra, or a few years after. I used to walk to school with my mum, and I used to have a bus that goes past our house, and the driver would always see us like walking to school. And one day he stopped and let me on and just took me to school, and it happened pretty much every day. And that bus just stuck with me because it was 977. And as Zach previously said, buses were driven by the same driver every day. So it just stuck with me, and because it was in a special livery, used to call it the Apple bus. So
1: the Apple bus.
4: It's just stuck with me, and that's probably my favourite memory of a bus in Canberra.
1: Fred, thank you so much for sharing that memory with us. Now, by any chance, you would have heard Bernadette. She said she remembered the Beeline bus around around Civic. Do you remember that bus at all?
4: I've heard of it, but I was not born then. I was only born in 2006. So I've never really looked into it, but I've heard of it, and it might get decent packs today.
1: Yeah.
4: If you brought it back, perhaps, but I'm not too familiar with it.
1: Okay. Well, Fred, thank you so much for sharing your memories and your thoughts about buses in Canberra. I mean, my children catch buses and they love their bus. So I think it's something that says about, catching a bus every day and having those memories. So thank you so much, Fred.
4: No worries. Thanks for having me.
1: Oh, and that's Fred. Sorry, Fred, I just cut you off at the end there. But we do have a text on the text line, which is 0467 922 666. This text says, I do remember the little tram bus from when I was a teenager. I also missed the 333. That's from BB in Watson. So, mate, is that the little tram bus? Is that the same bus that you're talking about, Bernadette? Maybe BB in Watson also remembers it. But right now, let's head to the newsroom with Jen Sexton.
5: Hi, Mary. Making news, an independent review of the ACT budget has found the Territory's fiscal position remains vulnerable despite steps taken towards financial repair. Pegasus Economics found the ACT government is on track to achieve its fiscal targets, but warns it will require a level of expenditure management and discipline that hasn't been evident in previous budgets. In other news, Telstra says its records show there were no outages in the area of South Australia where a person died on Wednesday, but it's working with authorities to investigate what happened. Federal Resources Minister Madeleine King has given an assurance that Australian uranium won't be used for India's nuclear weapons program under an agreement signed yesterday. The H5 strain of bird flu has been detected in an Australian seabird for the first time rather than a migratory bird. The Federal Agriculture Minister says testings confirm the deadly strain in a greater crested tern found in Robe in southeastern South Australia. The death toll from Venezuela's massive twin earthquakes has risen to nearly 4,000 as aid agencies work to respond to the growing humanitarian crisis. Darren Hinch, the outspoken and at times controversial media figure and former senator, has died at the age of 82. And in sport, the opening match of this year's Men's Big Bash League cricket season will be played in India, in the city of Chennai. The announcement made in Melbourne this morning as part of the Indian Prime Minister Narendra Modi's visit to the MCG. Canberra's weather for the rest of the day, partly cloudy with light winds, a top of 13 forecast. At the moment, it's 12 degrees at the airport and 13 at Tuggeranong. Hello, Mary.
1: Hello, Jen. It's
5: How
1: so
5: are
1: nice.
5: You?
1: I'm so well. It's
5: Good.
1: Nice to join you on this lovely Friday. The sun's coming through the windows
5: it
1: down
5: is.
1: Here.
5: Yes, it's looking nice.
1: It is looking very nice. Now, Jen, are you a bus enthusiast? Do you like catching public transport?
5: I don't have a hugely strong opinion on it, got to say, Mary. But I don't. But yeah.
1: So no favourite bus for you?
5: No. But when I need to catch public transport, I catch it.
1: It just does the job.
5: It does the job.
1: Okay.
5: That puts it perfectly, yeah.
1: Well, that's perfect for you then, Jen. Thank you so much.
5: Okay.
1: We've got some fans on the text line. So thank you, Jen.
5: Bye-bye.
1: We're going to be speaking to Jen Sexton again. But on the text line, 0467 922 666, Bernadette, does this help at all? Because we've got a texter who says the bus that you were talking about was called the Downtowner bus. Does that ring a bell? The Downtowner bus, a free bus that looked like an old tram that went around Civic. Was it called the Downtowner bus? Also, this texter, L in Flynn, says, "Hi, Mary. I used to travel to primary school in Shell Harbour on a red double-decker bus like the London buses. We loved it." Wow, a London-looking bus, a red double-decker bus in Shell Harbour. L in Flynn, I'd love to see a photo of that. Do we have any other red buses around Australia? Do we have any of those? I only know the yellow buses. I caught a school bus and it was a yellow bus when I was younger, and my kids catch a public bus to school at the moment. But yeah, no red double-decker bus.
2: Canberra Grandstand.
6: If you're not enjoying your sport, why are you doing it, Hayden? It's an important message.
7: When you hear of teams and players talk about when they're playing their best, it's usually when they're in a good environment and they're having a good time.
2: Canberra Grandstand, 11 a.m. Saturday.
1: Now, we might have someone on the line. Larry from Charnwood, did you used to drive the 333 bus?
8: That's correct, Darren, that's correct.
1: You drove the 333, so it's been touted today as being a favourite bus. What made it so good?
8: The kids loved it because they called it the bendy bus.
1: The bendy bus, the 333 bendy bus.
8: Yeah, that's it. And then you picked up a lot of people with it. They were a very good passenger mover type of thing, people mover. So they were. So they did that for a lot of years, like a lot of other drivers did the same. And then later on, the little trams came around the corner or around, drove around Civic, yeah. Everything. A bloke called me and the Fox, we drove them. So we did them for a lot of years. So they were very popular too for people to jump on, jump off.
1: Yeah.
8: But they were they were designed as a tram type of thing. The chief at that time was Mr. Bloke called Guy Thurston.
1: Mm.
8: He brought it was his initiative to bring them in. Everything in the food, very popular.
1: I mean, it sounds like it. Everyone seems to, from what I heard, speaking to the Public Transport Museum, the 333 bus was a very popular bus. So it was a bendy bus. And are you allowed to stand in the bend, Larry?
8: Sorry, was that? Yes, you were. You were.
1: You were.
8: You were safe while it was there. The kids used to love to sit on the stairwell. And then when you turned left or turned right, you moved, you see, and they loved that.
1: Oh, Larry, thank you so much for sharing your memories of the 333 bus. You seem to have made a lot of memories over that time. It seems to be a very popular bus.
8: Oh, you brought that and met a lot of beautiful people too. So yeah. Good on. They did all the different sorts.
1: I'm sure you did, because sometimes it's not about the bus, it's about the people that catch it with you or the bus driver who drives you.
8: That's correct. Well, I got them there safe and sound over 30 years, so that... I'm happy with that.
1: Oh, Larry, that sounds like a good innings. Thank you so much for the call today.
8: Thank you.
1: That's Larry from Charnwood, a 333 bus driver. We've been talking about public transport in Canberra because it's turning 100 this year. Seems to be people have a lot of memories, a lot of good memories of public transport in Canberra, and especially the buses. Do you have a favourite bus? We'd love to hear on 666 ABC Radio Canberra. You can call us on 1300 681 666 or send us a text 0467 922 666. I am Mary Good. I'm filling in for Alice Matthews today. It's 24 minutes to 2. And if we look outside, it's a lovely 13 degrees today, but it does seem to be sun shining. The sun is shining, is what I'm trying to say, outside my window. What's it like at your place? Please let us know. And also, we're going to be talking cold and flu remedies. Is there something that your grandma or grandpa, your mum or your dad have handed down to you as a remedy that works? But maybe it's also just about nostalgia as well. And I've been telling the story how it's, for me, it's an onion that I cut in half. That's what my grandma did, and I keep doing it. On our text line, 0467 922 666, we have a text from Nat on home remedies. Says, "Mary, we grew up putting Vicks or chest rub on the soles of our feet, socks, then off to bed. And if we had runny nose or cold symptoms, I still do it now, and it reminds me of my mum every time I do it. I'm not sure if it works, but it warms your feet, if anything." Thank you, Nat. And that's how I feel about my onions that I cut in half as well. It is just about that feeling. And a bit of nostalgia as well is what my grandma used to do. And we've also been talking about Darren

0: Hinch. It's announced today that he has passed away at the age of 82. Now, Peter from Rouge Mountains on the line. Peter, hello. Welcome to the program.
1: Hello. Good afternoon, rather than good morning. Yes, Darren Hinch, I remember because I was listening to the moon landing in 1969, lying on the lounge before going off to uni. And Darren Hinch was actually, I think he was working for the ABC, and he was actually at, whether it was Cape Canaveral or Cape Kennedy, I don't know, but he was there, and he broadcast in very enthusiastic language, the liftoff and how the Americans going to the moon. If, of course, you believe that they went to the moon and the Earth is not flat, is not round. So, but, and that then was recorded onto a big LP, the old vinyl LPs called The Loneliest Journey, of which I have a copy.
0: Oh, wow. And Peter, what was it about Darren Hinch that made you remember that it was him at the time?
1: Well, he said, when he said his name, and as I say, I knew who he was, and he was, very enthusiastic description of the moon, the Apollo 11 taking off.
0: So, do you remember how he described it? Did you say enthusiastic?
1: No, I can't go, but you never know, it might be in the ABC archives.
0: Well, maybe we'll have to have a look.
1: Might have to have a look, yes. He was very vociferous in his usual style.
0: Well, Peter, thank you so much for
1: bringing
0: us that memory.
1: Okay, all the best. Bye.
0: Bye. That's Peter from Rouge Mountain talking about memories of Darren Hinch, who's been announced he's passed away at the age of 82. Right now, let's have some music. Silverchair with Straight Lines.

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1: And it's 17 minutes to 2 here on 666 ABC Radio Canberra. We've been talking public buses in Canberra. The public transport network turns 100 this year, and we've been talking about some memories. We even heard from a bus driver on what seems to be some people's favourite bus, the 333. And then we also had a caller talk about the bus that goes around Civic. It was a free bus, looked like an old tram. It might have been called the B line or something like that. And some people said it was called the Downtowner. And we've got some text on the text line, Bernadette, you were wondering whether it was your memory was playing tricks on you or not. Well, Bernadette, it seems like it was called the Downtowner, and we've got some people been sending through some links here. There are photos and also some history about it. So, Bernadette, it was a thing, the Downtowner, a free public bus around Civic.
0: Join Serene Damaki and proud Gamilaroi woman Carla Ranby as we celebrate 50 years of Deadly this NAIDOC week with Dan Sultan's electric performance from 2014. Sunday night on ABC Local Radio.
1: So cold and flu season, it's well and truly here. Plenty of us are dusting off the home remedies we grew up with, but do they actually work? Or is it just nostalgia? So Dr. Antonio Didio, Canberra GP and former ACT AMA president, welcome to the program.
2: Oh, g'day, Mary. Thank you so much for having me on.
1: Oh, you're very welcome. I'm actually very interested because I have been cutting the onion in half and putting it by my bed for years because that's what my grandma did. Does it work or is it just about nostalgia?
2: Probably a bit of both. I think it probably does work, Mary. My mum, in the year that she went to school, was given an onion every day for lunch.
1: Oh, really?
2: And she couldn't wait, so she had it walking on the way to school. She never got a cold. And they used a lot of it when my parents, when they were young. Also turnips, because they got a lot of vitamin C, we later discover. And all sorts of wonderful, weird things, some of which, you know, worked, perhaps not for the reason they thought, but for other reasons.
1: So I'm interested in the onion. She would peel the onion layers and then eat into it on the way to school.
2: Yeah, like an apple.
1: Oh, wow.
2: We've had prime ministers do that.
1: Yes.
2: Too. Not just little old Sicilian ladies.
1: I wasn't going to refer to that, but yes. Well,
2: And it's a perfectly reasonable thing to do.
1: Oh, wow. So, and she never got sick?
2: No, she was very robust. They did have it's funny, I was talking to a colleague about it recently. I would have four extra uncles and aunties, but they were born before vaccines, and when they were small children, these people got rashes and fevers and died through measles, mumps, rubella, whatever. But they also had the benefit of wonderful, creative, and very thousand-year-old things to help with their minor ailments because they had literally no alternative.
1: We've got some people on the text line who've been texting in about their home remedies that they grew up with. One said putting Fix or chest rub on the soles of the feet and then putting socks on before they go to bed. I've actually heard of this one before. Is there any science behind this?
2: No, but I did it with all of my kids.
1: Did you?
2: My parents did it with me. Vicks on your chest, and if you're really crook, put it on your feet because it's an each-way bet. It's a bit like, you know, when you're really, really keen to do well at something in primary school, your dad tells you to pray to God, but your mum says, look, look at that, pray to the Virgin Mary as well. She's got in good with him. And, you know, women are more sensitive to these things.
1: Oh.
2: And so adding the Vicks to your feet, I don't know how much good it did, but putting it on your chest, very useful as an expectorant, as and if you really want to sort of make that deluxe, after you rub the Vicks on the chest, you then iron the sheets.
1: What?
2: The child goes into a lovely, toasty bed.
1: Or you could just put a hot water bottle in.
2: That's right. That's right. So there's not the slightest skerrick of scientific evidence of that it works, but it's certainly something that helped make my kids feel better.
1: And we've got a text on the text line about this, 0467 922 666, if you want to text in your home remedies. They sort of ask a question here in their message. It says, is it a bit about what you believe works that will actually work? So is it a bit about mind over matter, maybe?
2: Oh, Mary, it's so true. The power of belief is so important that the medical profession occasionally has this ridiculous debate about whether we should take advantage of the placebo effect. Now, some nameless practitioners do that anyway. The great thing about coughs and colds is that 99.999% of them get better. So it doesn't matter what you do, you can take the credit for it. In our little town where I grew up, my mum would predict the gender of babies that would be born to the pregnant women in the town. And she had a 50% success rate, which was magnificent. So it doesn't really matter what you do for colds and flus. They're going to get better. But in terms of genuine relief of symptoms, the placebo effect is very powerful. A very cynical old GP said to me once, for God's sake, don't prescribe these new antibiotics that you only have to take once a day. Prescribe something that has to be taken three or four times a day so people get the placebo effect of feeling that they're doing something multiple times a day. And it's true up to a point. Obviously, the placebo effect stops working as soon as you know, as soon as you've looked behind the curtain, but it is good.
1: And another text on our text line says they were told to cut up garlic and let it air for 10 minutes before swallowing it in honey. Not sure why, but it seems to work. What do you think about that?
2: Look, again, I don't know about the evidence for it, but I know that it works for me. I've used that all my life. Honey, garlic, warm drinks. They do clear up the mucous membranes, which is a significant part of where the symptoms come from with coughs and colds, you know, with blocked noses and stuff like that. So things like onion and garlic, even mustard, in warm drinks, maybe warm tea that might be pleasant. If you're an adult, you can put a tiny bit of alcohol in it. All those things will all help to expectorate and relieve those congestion symptoms.
1: But some of our youngest have to be a bit careful with honey. Is that right?
2: That's absolutely right. Yeah. So you've got to be incredibly cautious.
1: We're speaking to Dr. Antonio Didio, Canberra GP and former ACT AMA president, about those home remedies that you use when you get a little bit of a cold, an itchy throat, a bit of a cough, a sneeze, and we're finding out. We're talking about whether they work, or is it just a bit about the placebo effect, or a bit about nostalgia in my story, which is about, you know, doing something that my grandma and grandpa did when I was little, which was basically just putting an onion by my bed. So in terms of what you're seeing through your GP surgery at the moment, what are you seeing? A lot of people coming in sick. Is it a really bad cold and flu season, or not so bad?
2: Oh, well, Mary, I'm a bit of a fraud there at the moment, because I do clinical work only a day a week, and my patients are almost as old as I am. but there are plenty of colds and flus going around, according to my colleagues in the profession in Canberra. Lots and lots, but maybe not as bad as the last 2 years, but plenty coming through the door. And with those respiratory infections, it's always important to just remind people to make sure you've had your flu shot, make sure that you look after yourself, make sure you don't go to work and infect 20 other people, and, you know, try and behave as responsibly as possible when you have evidence of infection, particularly with vulnerable people in our workplaces. And the other thing, I guess, that we're seeing a bit of clinically at the moment, gastroenteritis and other sort of seasonal bugs as well that are around. So, it's pretty much business as usual.
1: And when someone has a cold or flu and they have symptoms, when is it time to see a GP? Because a lot of these can be just dealt with at home.
2: I think most of them can be dealt with at home. But if you're

0: asthma flare up or any of your other chronic conditions flare up, if you're having difficulty getting your tasks done or difficulty with basic activities, especially important if you're having difficulty breathing, then you need to see your GP. And also if it's dragging on, if you're saying, oh, well, you know, it's only cold, but it's been going for a month, maybe it's not.
1: Dr. Antonio Didio, thank you so much for joining us today on Afternoons.
0: Yeah, it's an absolute pleasure. You take care.
1: Stay well. And there we are, talking about home remedies on 666 ABC Radio Canberra. I hope you are all well at home today. But right now, let's have a little bit of music. James Rain.

0: ABC Canberra. 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
1: Hello. Yes, it is 2 minutes to two. It's almost news time here on 666 ABC Radio Canberra Afternoons. Before we head to the news, let's look outside the weather. It's partly cloudy with a top of 13 degrees and light winds. Yes, and it's reached our top. It's now 13 degrees outside in Dixon. The traffic, it's all clear on the roads. And in terms of road closures, though, in Garran on Kitchener Street, at the intersection with Fitchett Street, there's a speed bump installation. So occasional lane closures until 4 p.m. Now, after the news, we're going to be talking endangered instruments. Yes, that's right. We're going to hear about a school program introducing kids to the forgotten instruments of the orchestra and band. I wonder if you play or played an endangered instrument. We're going to be finding that out after the news.
2: Hi, it's Trevor Chappell. I'm retiring from the ABC, but first, a party. For your chance to win a travel voucher to join me live at Melbourne Museum on July.
3: Good afternoon, Jennifer Sexton with ABC News. Federal Communications Minister Annika Wells says Telstra has confirmed its outage has been resolved. Telstra Chief Executive Vicky Brady has apologised for the outage, which saw mobile services, payment systems, public transport networks and 000 calls disrupted from Wednesday. Minister Wells says the 000 custodian has advised her emergency services have undertaken all necessary welfare checks.
4: All of those referrals have now been completed, and I can advise that there were no adverse outcomes associated with those referrals. I'm sure that is of a huge relief to Australians.
3: An independent review of the ACT's budget has found the Territory Government's target of enabling 30,000 new homes in Canberra by 2030 may be difficult to achieve. Harry Frost reports.
5: The review by Pegasus Economics found with relatively high household incomes, the available evidence appears to support the ACT Government's claim that the Territory is the most affordable Australian jurisdiction to buy or rent a home, though people on lower incomes are being left behind. And while it found the housing target was consistent with trends over the last 15 years, with Australian Bureau of Statistics figures showing fewer than 3,800 homes were approved for construction annually between 2023 and 2025, the review warns the emergence of labour shortages could present obstacles.
3: A seabird in South Australia has tested positive to the deadly H5 strain of bird flu. The greater crested tern is the first Australian seabird to test positive to the virus. Previous confirmed cases have involved migratory birds from the sub-Antarctic region. Agriculture Minister Julie Collins says it was found in Robe, southeast of Adelaide.
6: Our scientists are undertaking further work to establish the potential pathway that resulted in the Australian seabird's infection. What we do know is that this is a coastal seabird that has an overlapping coastal range with migratory seabirds that have previously tested positive for H5.
3: The minister says there's also been two further positive cases in South Australia and one in Western Australia, bringing the total number of cases to 12. Iran's former Supreme Leader Ali Khamenei has been buried in a shrine in the country's northeastern city of Mashhad following his killing by the United States and Israel at the end of February. The BBC's Elise Doucette reports.
7: The Ayatollah's final resting place is inside the Golden Dome shrine of Imam Reza, alongside four members of his family killed that same day. But even in this moment, when Iran's new leaders who survived the weeks of war want to project strength and unity, there's been no sign of the Ayatollah's son and successor Mujtaba, who was severely injured. Also missing from these ceremonies are the many Iranians who aren't shedding tears for a ruler and his authoritarian rule they've always rejected.
3: Darren Hinch, the outspoken and at times controversial media figure and former senator, has died at the age of 82. Sasha Payne reports.
8: Darren Hinch was known for his distinctive broadcast style, honed over decades in the media, as well as his law-breaking crusades to expose sex offenders, which earned him several stints in jail.
9: I know what I'm doing. I know why I'm doing it. And if it means the end of my radio career, well, so be it.
8: The man known as the human headline also

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0: Also served as a federal senator for Victoria and set up a state political party that successfully won seats in the Victorian Parliament. He'd suffered ill health in recent years, including a series of recent falls. The broadcaster's death was confirmed on air by his former radio station 3AW this afternoon.
1: The Men's Cricket Big Bash League is set to make history when it plays its season opener in India later this year. Sam Wilkinson reports.
2: For the first time, a Men's Big Bash clash will be played outside of Australia. India will host the opening game between the Melbourne Renegades and Perth Scorchers. It'll be played on the 12th of December in the southern city of Chennai. The match was confirmed during a special event at the MCG featuring Prime Minister Anthony Albanese and his Indian counterpart Narendra Modi. Big Bash League boss Alistair Dobson says it'll be a huge event.
3: Chennai's home to some of the most passionate cricket fans on the planet, and we look forward to seeing a packed stadium for that season opening game.
2: It'll be broadcast live in Australia following day four of the test between Australia and New Zealand in Perth.
1: Canberra's weather for the rest of the day, partly cloudy conditions, light winds, a top of 13 today. Tomorrow there'll be some frost and fog about. A late shower or two is forecast with a top of 13. At the moment it's 12 degrees at the airport, 13 at Tuggeranong. ABC News.
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9: Hello. Yes, I'm your morning roving reporter joining you in the afternoons today in the studio. It's lovely and warm in here and it's a 14 degrees outside in Dixon. Not too cool, and it's looking sunny. The sun's coming through the windows here. It is coming up to 5 minutes past two. And this half hour, we're going to be talking about some of the things that you can do with the kids or the grandkids these school holidays. In case you haven't noticed, the students are out of school and some of them are looking for things to do. So we're going to try and help you with that. And one of them involves endangered instruments. You can learn all about endangered instruments, some of the instruments that used to be popular but are no longer. Students can come go along and try them out. Maybe they'll make them re-popular again. Maybe you played an instrument that's no longer popular. So stay tuned and we'll hear more about that. But right now, it's Chucky's In Love on 666 ABC Radio Canberra.

0: Afternoons with Mary Good on 666 ABC Canberra.
1: Yes, where it's 10 minutes past two on this Friday afternoon. Now, I'm wondering, when you were younger, do you have those memories of turning on a light at night or maybe even a torch, twisting your hands into interesting shapes and casting shadow puppets onto the wall? I could never do it. I was never able to sort of get my fingers in the right shape to make the wolf or the fox or whatever else that you could shine onto the walls. Well, these school holidays, that little simple bit of childhood magic that we probably all remember, it's taking centre stage at the Tuggeranong Arts Centre, and Jenny Ellis is the artistic director of Little Wing Puppets, and she's running a shadow puppet show called Spike the Echidna. Hello, Jenny. Welcome to the program.
2: Hello, Mary.
1: Now, do you have any tips for me? How do you get your fingers sort of in the right positions to make those puppets?
2: Well, actually, I do a different kind of shadow puppetry. Unfortunately, I don't do the hand puppet. I don't do the hand shadows very well. I do cutout figures, and they're based
1: that
2: on
1: makes
2: tiny
1: it easier.
2: Shadow puppets, which come from it's got a very long lineage and has travelled around the world. But yeah, the Chinese shadow puppeteers went to France and they created a style which is very beautiful, kind of more like paper silhouettes.
1: So what sort of silhouettes are they?
2: So I create all my own drawings and cut them out, but the show Spike the Echidna is based on, it's a bit like the tale of the ugly duckling, where a girl finds an egg and something hatches out of it, but she doesn't know what it was. And in fact, it's a puggle, which is such a wonderful name for a baby echidna, and it doesn't have any spikes yet. And so I create all the different characters in the story. There's emus, there's crocodiles, there's the little puggles, there's fish, there's a whole range of different animals that are all beautifully cut out shadow puppets that come alive.
1: What is it about shadow puppets and this style of storytelling that you find that kids love?
2: I think the thing that works really well for kids these days is the simplicity of it, that it's something where there's room for their imagination to be involved. So kids are watching very sophisticated 3D animations, but it's amazing to hear the whole room come alive and burst into laughter or to sigh over a simple cardboard cutout. And I think it's because there is room for them to participate and their imaginations get involved.
1: How long have you been performing with puppets?
2: I started performing with puppets 20 years ago. I started Little Wing Puppets, but prior to that I started actually 30 years ago when I was a teenager, and I did puppets for a school project, and that was my first try of puppets that I became hooked. I loved it.
1: What is it about puppetry that you love? And you've talked about the simplicity of it. Is that what drew you to it?
2: I think it's the ability to create something, to create any kind of thing that you imagine and then bring it to life. I think that those two things make it really exciting for me, that there's kind of really no limits to what you can make, and then the fact of bringing them to life, giving them a personality, telling a story. So it combines craft, writing, performance, lots of different aspects which I all enjoy.
1: Tell us about the show that you're putting on at the Tuggeranong Arts Centre.
2: Yeah, so Spike, as I was saying, it's a bit based on the ugly duckling. This girl finds the egg. She doesn't know what kind of creature it is. She accidentally puts it in lots of dangerous situations because she's trying to find where the egg belongs. She puts it with a crocodile. She puts it with emus. She puts it with some turtles. And all the while, she has been bullied by other children because she plays in the bush alone. And she helps the little echidna, the little baby echidna, the puggle, to stand up to his bullies, and he in turn helps her.
1: Oh, that sounds lovely. And children can learn about puppetry after the show, is that right?
2: That's right. So we're also teaching shadow puppetry workshops where the kids get to design and make their own puppets and then to have a go on our shadow puppet stage.
1: And so they get to make their own puppets themselves?
2: Yeah, that's right. So they get to design them, and we help them create a puppet that can move, that has articulated limbs, and then they get to have a go on the stage and bring it to life.
1: So no finger puppets?
2: Oh, I wish. You know, it's quite a specialised thing, and there's some wonderful hand puppeteers out there. There's one Australian called Raymond Crowe, who's an absolute master. You might have seen him. He does What a Wonderful World. It's a beautiful piece.
1: Yeah, maybe I need to study what he does a little bit closer. And to in terms of your show and also the workshop, do people need to book for it?
2: Yeah, they do. So the show will be on at the Tuggeranong Art Centre, and I know that there's still some seats left and some spaces for the workshop.
1: Well, thank you so much, Jenny. I've loved learning about puppetry and yeah, get along next week to Tuggeranong Arts Centre. Thank you so much for joining us.
2: Thank you so much for having me.
1: And that's Jenny Ellis, Artistic Director of Little Wing Puppets here on 666 ABC Radio Canberra.

0: Michael Bublé with Sway, and I was embarrassing myself with all the moves in the studio this afternoon. It's Friday after all. If you can't get up and dance on a Friday afternoon, when can you? So it's 19 minutes past two on 666 ABC Radio Canberra. And we're going to be talking endangered instruments. Yes, that's right. Maybe the instruments that were popular once, but they're not so popular anymore. Donna Parks, Canberra Symphony Orchestra Community and Education Manager, welcome to the program.
1: Thank you so much for having me.
0: So just talk to us about what's happening around these endangered instruments for kids in Canberra.
1: So we have a really special holiday program for families in Canberra. It's a program that we design especially for little ones. It might be their first concert that they've ever gone to. And it's designed this year around the endangered instruments. So we're trying to feature instruments that are really special and kids may never have seen, let alone heard before.
0: What sort of instruments?
1: So this year we're featuring a woodwind quintet, which most of us have seen, a clarinet, a flute, an oboe, bassoon. But as well as those instruments, we're going to feature the ones that we don't see as often, like a bass clarinet, which is a big version of a clarinet, a coronglay, which is otherwise known as an English horn. That's a very big oboe, a contrabassoon, which is huge and plays all the very low notes, a piccolo, the very tiny little flute, and also a tenor horn, which you very rarely get to see or hear, which is a really special brass instrument.
0: And is there, I mean, are you wanting to get people involved in these instruments so then you have future players in the orchestra?
1: Look, we always want to encourage more kids to have a go at playing instruments. And part of what we do at this event is actually what I call an instrument petting zoo, where the kids get to come along, no llamas or camels involved, just instruments. But the kids get to come along and actually hands-on have a go at all of the orchestral instruments so that they can see if one of them kind of tickles their fancy. But just hearing great live music and hearing different sounds is so great for young people. So, of course, I'd love everyone to take up an instrument, but it's more about just having a go on some instruments and hearing these really cool sounds.
0: I have to say, Donna Parks, when I was at school, when I was younger, I went to school in sort of a remote public school in South Australia, and a quartet came and visited the school. And I fell in love with the cello. And later in life, I actually took up the cello because of that quartet that came to my public school. So, I know you're talking about just, showing kids instruments, but it does work also. They may become interested and take one of these up.
1: Absolutely. And we've had that experience from parents before telling us after this event, their little ones have gone home and walked around the house pretending to play their imaginary violin or their trumpet. So it's really just a chance for kids to see what's possible. And I think, once you see and hear it, sometimes you really fall in love with one of these sounds, or it really just sparks the imagination of what's possible. And we've also had some grown-ups decide after playing some of these instruments that they also want to give it a go. But really, it's just a wonderful opportunity for families to come and enjoy some amazing music. Kids get to give the instruments a go, and it's just a really fun, relaxed event. So we love kids to sing and dance. It's not a, sit-down, serious concert. It's very much a come, be relaxed. It's very informal, and just have a great time with your family.
0: We'll give all the details at the end, so don't let me forget that. But I'm interested, what makes an endangered instrument, do you think? Why do they fall out of favour, some of these instruments?
1: I think there are instruments that just don't get used as often. So certainly in the orchestra, we have the instruments we see all the time, like the violin. But some of them, they play maybe particular ranges, like the contrabassoon only plays very low notes. So, we don't need that as often in the orchestra. So some of them you just don't get to see very much. So we really wanted a concert to give those instruments a chance to shine.
0: And I think sometimes they go through trends as well. I mean, when I played the cello, I don't think it was as popular as it is now, for example.
1: Well, that's right. And I think some instruments come and go with popularity, and maybe they're featured on a TV show or in a movie and everybody wants to play them. So we want to make sure that all the instruments get the love this week.
0: That's such a lovely idea. So please tell us, where can people go and how can they take part in this event?
1: So I definitely encourage folks to jump online and get their tickets. We are selling out quite quickly. So cso.org.au is the Canberra Symphony's website, and you can jump online and grab tickets. We've got four concerts happening next week on the 16th and 17th, two at the Tuggeranong Community Centre and also two at the Ainslie Arts Centre. We run a program that starts at 9 a.m. and another at 11. So great time for families. Jump up in the morning and come and join us for some amazing music.
0: And it will be for all ages?
1: We encourage mostly young people for this one, so usually it's primary school age, but look, we love audiences of any age, so if there's older kids or even grown-ups who want to come along, of course, we welcome everyone.
0: Donna Parks, thank you so much for joining us on Afternoons today.
1: Thank you so much. We look forward to seeing lots of you next week at our Explore the Orchestra concert.
0: Thank you, Donna. That's Donna Parks, Canberra Symphony Orchestra Community and Education Manager, talking about endangered instruments. So, yes, that's happening next week. You can go to the CSO website to find out more information about that. It's coming up to news time. We will check in with Jen Sexton and the newsroom at 2:30. But I think we've got some time for a little bit more music. Let's have a little bit of Boston.

0: More Than a Feeling by Boston here on 666 ABC Radio Canberra. It is 27 minutes past two. Now let's look at the weather, shall we, before we head up to the newsroom. It's 13 degrees in Canberra, 12 degrees in Braidwood, 12 degrees at Goulburn Airport as well. In Perisher Valley, it's 3.2 degrees if you're up there today. And Thredbo Top Station, it's dropped down to just below 1 degrees. In Tuggeranong, it's 14.1 degrees. It's all clear on the roads, but if you see anything different, make sure you send us a text 0467 922 666. I must add, do that safely, please. Or you can give us a call, 1300 681 666. Road closures. There's one in Garran on Kitchener Street at the intersection with Fitchett Street. There's a speed bump installation, and there will be occasional lane closures until 4 p.m. And in Phillip, there's an outage for Icon Water. It may cause a disruption to water services for residents. Icon Water says crews are working to resolve the issue as soon as possible, with an estimated restoration time of 4 p.m. If you see anything else happening around the capital, feel free to give us a call, 1300 681 666, or send us a text 0467 922 666.
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0: And it's 2:30 and we'll head up to the newsroom with Jen Sexton.
8: Thanks, Mary. Making news, an independent review of the ACT's budget has found the Territory Government's target of enabling 30,000 new homes in Canberra by 2030 may be difficult to achieve, citing the emergence of labour shortages as a potential obstacle. Federal Communications Minister Annika Wells says Telstra has confirmed its outage has been resolved, and the 000 custodian has advised her that emergency services have undertaken all necessary welfare checks. South Australia's chief veterinary officer says she's confident in the state's response to the deadly H5 bird flu following the first confirmed case in an Australian seabird. Iran's former supreme leader, Ali Khamenei, has been buried in a shrine in the country's northeast city of Mashhad following his killing by the US and Israel at the end of February. Authorities in Spain say the death toll from a wildfire in the southern province of Almería has risen to at least 12. Back home, and Darren Hinch, the outspoken at times controversial media figure and former senator, has died at the age of 82. The operator of a wind farm outside Canberra says it's engaging wildlife experts to try to figure out how to stop wedge-tailed eagles being killed by its turbine blades, with 20 eagles found dead over the past 18 months at its Rye Park site near Yass. And in sport, five-time Olympic gold medalist Callum McEwen has withdrawn from the Commonwealth Games for medical reasons just 2 weeks before they're due to get underway in Glasgow. Canberra's weather partly cloudy for the rest of the day at the moment. It's 13 degrees at Dixon, 14 at Tuggeranong. Looking further ahead, some fog and frost about tomorrow, then a partly cloudy day with a late shower or two, heading for 13. Showers easing on Sunday, 9, the top.
0: Ooh, a cold one.
8: It's a little bit chilly, isn't it, Mary?
0: Yeah, a little chilly, although I'm ready. I'm ready. I've got the jackets out, the beanie out, the gloves out, ready for a cold winter.
8: I know. That's Canberra.
0: Jen, we've been talking about endangered instruments today, because there's going to be a workshop to introduce children in Canberra about some of the instruments that are not so widely used anymore.
8: So what's an endangered instrument?
0: Oh, some of those bigger ones, those deeper ones. Name them.
8: Okay, I'll just we'll pivot to something else, shall we?
0: Did you play an instrument?
8: I did. I did. Mm-hmm. I learnt the flute and I learnt the piano. I don't know that they're endangered.
0: No, I would say not.
8: I think they're well utilised these days. But yes, actually, and I recently took up the flute again. I hadn't played it for decades, but because my children were involved in the instrumental music program, and despite the difficulty getting them to practice, it was fantastic when they all got together as a band and just played. Oh, that was, it was just so inspiring. So it got me going again.
0: So you wanted to join in with them?
8: I did.
0: Oh, I love that.
8: I did, but I didn't.
0: Do they practice? Oh, you didn't join in with them?
8: But I didn't join in, no.
0: Oh, okay. Do they practice more now that Mum's playing?
8: No, they've actually, they in fact don't play anything now. So it was a fleeting moment, and but maybe they'll come back to it.
0: Maybe, but yeah. At least you've got the flute back again.
8: I have, yeah. What about you?
0: I played the cello for a long time, but I don't play it anymore. And I need...
8: Have you got it though? No. Have you still got the instrument?
0: No, I don't. Yeah, I know. So it's going to be a bit of a... Maybe I can borrow one.
8: Yeah. Well, you could hire one or something like that. Do you want to take it up again?
0: Maybe. I think it's good to start up, you know, playing music again.
8: Yeah.
0: Something I can do later in life. Anyway, thanks, Jen.
8: Bye-bye.
0: That's Jen Sexton in the newsroom. Now, I'm coming up to my very first book corner here on 666 ABC Radio Canberra Afternoons. I'm very excited. I get to sit down with Rhianne Williams, a local author and word nerd in resident. So that's coming up next. But first, let's have a little bit of Green Day here on 666 ABC Radio Canberra, where it's 27 minutes to 3.

0: Sweet 16 by Green Day here on 666 ABC Radio Canberra. That last chord took me by surprise. It is 23 minutes to 3 here, and this is my very first book corner. I'm very excited. I listen to it every week. Rhiann Williams, welcome to the program.
1: Thank you, Mary.
0: Now, we've got a lot to talk about today, but first, I think you mentioned something quite interesting. You read a book recently that you gave a one-star review, so I'm interested to hear a bit more about that. And also, what are people's worst books that they've read? If you've got a book that you've read recently and you thought, oh my goodness, I'd never recommend that and I wish I'd never read it, we'd love to hear on the text line 0467 922 666 or give us a call and come and have a chat with us 1300 681 666. Rhiann, tell us about this book.
1: And I will first off start by saying I'm not going to name it because it's a very cruel thing to do to any author.
0: Absolutely.
1: and also in terms of the one-star review, I keep a calendar and I keep track of all the books that I read, and it's so the one-star review just sits in my calendar. It doesn't go anywhere public.
0: No public one-star reviews, just your own. Personal.
1: Yes, because I appreciate the hard work that goes into creating every book. But this book, my review was scathing, and I was like, self-indulgent twaddle published by a publisher who simply wanted to make money, and heartbreaking that this author is so disregarding of their readers.
0: Oh, wow.
1: And it was scathing. I was furious with it. I was really, really grumpy with it. And it made me think, you know, this is an author that's quite well known, has done very well, and it just seemed to me, this book was, I was really surprised at this book, I have to say.
0: What made you pick it up? Were you expecting it to be good?
1: I really love the author, and a friend of mine had actually bought the book, and she gave it to me, so I'm really glad that I didn't buy it. But my friend similarly was left incredibly unimpressed, and we both adore this author, and this author is an adored author as well. So we felt very let down by the book, and I'm really curious if other listeners out there actually have books that they've read that they felt really let down by because they've been really hyped, or you've adored the author and then been so disappointed by the book that's come out. And so, Mary, is there a book that you can think of?
0: I was thinking just then, I don't think there is. So the thing is that maybe I'm just an optimist, but I feel like there's always something to say about a book. And for me, that makes a good book. If there's something to talk about, even if you hate it, yes. I like to have a book that you can, and I'm part of a book club, and I have to say, I'm not their most regular member, but there is always something to talk about. So I'm interested, how far through did you get of this book that you decided, I'm going to give this a one star?
1: Well, I always wait until the end because I, like you, am an optimist and think a book can redeem itself, and there might be something that makes you go, oh, yeah, this was the reason I read the book. But I have to say, I feel like with this book, the reason that it was published was so that the author could just boast about their achievements. Oh, wow. And obviously their friends are tired of hearing them boast about things. So
0: they thought
1: it was
0: they'd
1: a very
0: write it down.
1: Boastful book, I would say. And it wasn't funny. So I'm not averse to people being boastful about their extraordinary achievements, but I suspect that there's an element of self-deprecation that then makes that easier for you as a reader when you're engaging with it. This just felt very, very quite unlikable. Like the author, I'm now not curious to read anything else that they write because they came across as really quite unlikable.
0: Yeah. And your friend gave it to you. Did they also have a one-star review?
1: Yes. And they said, I don't think I like this author anymore. And I was thinking, oh, that's pretty harsh. And then I texted them after I'd finished it and said, I don't think I like them anymore either. But the thing that I would say is that I also agree that there are probably people out there who will adore this book. So that one person or a number of people don't like a book doesn't actually mean anything about the book.
0: Doesn't mean it's a bad book.
1: It doesn't mean it's a bad personal book. Yes.
0: Yes.
1: Yes.
0: Have you ever given another book a one-star review in your personal review?
1: Yes, I did. And I feel that I could name that author because they're American. And
0: I'm intrigued, but let's not name the book.
1: No,
0: but
1: can I say I can't remember the name of the author, so I won't name the book because, in fact, the title is shared with a number of other authors. But one of the things I was very scathing about that book, and it was one of those ones that I would never have picked up to read. It's a bit like book club, but it was a book club book.
0: Okay.
1: And so that's sometimes the marvelous thing about book club is that you get to read books that you wouldn't normally read. And sometimes the thing about book club is you end up reading books that you wish you didn't have to read.
0: And you realise that everyone has a different opinion.
1: Yes, yes.
0: That's what always amazes me. And some people love it and some people recommend it and then you think, oh, I don't like this book.
1: I remember reading with my book club March by Geraldine Brooks, which is a great book. And there was a member of the book club who just read out a passage from March and where one of the characters in it is arched and shuddering. And that's become a sort of joke within our book club now, many, many years later, when there's any sort of spicy bits in books, we're like, oh, good arched and shuddering in this book.
0: That is good. I love it when sort of lines from books sort of make their way into your everyday life.
1: Yes.
0: Yeah, so this becomes part of things, a joke between friends in a way. We're talking with Rhianne Williams, local author, on Book Corner, my very first Book Corner here on 666 ABC Radio Canberra Afternoons. And if you have ever read a book that you absolutely did not like, you would give it one star in your own personal journal. We would love to hear about it here on Afternoons. You can call us on 1300 681 666 or just send us a text 0467 922 666. Now, Rhianne, you're also going to talk to us about kids' podcasts because it is school holidays.
1: Yes. And also I wanted to say that I was listening to a wonderful interview with the person who's doing the shadow puppetry show and

0: workshop. And that actually reminded me of a fabulous kids book by Emily Gravett called The Odd Egg.
1: The Odd Egg.
0: And it's a board book, picture book, and it's about a group of mothers that are all knitting for their babies that are about to hatch from different eggs. And they're all quite different. They're all different birds. But one of the eggs takes a very long time to hatch. And when it hatches, even though the mummy is a bird, it's actually something else. And it just shows all the mummies loving their babies. And the baby that hatches that isn't quite the same as all the other baby birds is a crocodile. And it has a beautiful knitted scarf. It's a lovely, lovely book by Emily Gravett called The Odd Egg, and a fabulous book. And the program you were talking about made me think of that book. So
1: The Odd Egg. Okay. Odd Egg. What sort of ages?
0: For that one, it's probably up to 5.
1: Oh, okay.
0: Like little toddlers, probably 2 to 4.
1: Oh, yeah. Perfect. I ask because I have older children, 8 and 11, and they are often, I recommend books to them and they say to me, oh, no, I'm too old for that, Mum.
0: Yes, they're very much too old for that book.
1: Yes.
0: But actually, I'm wondering, are your children fans of R.A. Sprat?
1: I don't know. I've got to that age where they read now and they don't really tell me what they're reading. They just read so much and so many books that I can't keep up anymore.
0: Well, R.A. Sprat is a local Australian author. Okay. She lives just up the road in Bowral. She has a podcast which has, at current rates, I think over 9 million people have listened into her podcast.
1: Whoa.
0: So she's extraordinarily popular, and particularly with that sort of 7 to 12 age cohort. She wrote the Nanny Piggins series, the Pesky Kids, I think at Friday Barnes Girl Detective. So she's got fabulous books for that. Absolutely, for the kids your age.
1: I'm writing this down.
0: Yes. So R.A. Sprat. And she actually has
1: R.A. Sprat.
0: 3 podcasts. So the first one is, and in fact, her podcast is widely considered one of the best in Australia. So the first podcast that she has is Bedtime Stories with R.A. Sprat. And that's the one that's amassed over 9 million downloads. She records it weekly and it's really side-splittingly funny. So she does fractured fairy tales and short stories, and she uses great silly voices throughout. And it's highly recommended for kids 7 to 12. It's also featured on Yoto. Have you heard of Yoto?
1: No, what's Yoto?
0: So Yoto is a screen-free audio platform for children that plays audiobooks, stories, music activities, sound effects, radio and podcasts just for children. And so it's not a screen as such.
1: Oh.
0: So it's kind of like a radio equivalent for, and so, yeah, it's just like getting kids listening to the radio, but with specialist kids content.
1: Oh, wow. I've never heard of that. I'm learning so much today. Yoto, excellent. And Bedtime Stories.
0: Bedtime Stories with R.A. Sprat. So that's one of her podcasts.
1: Okay.
0: And the other one is Best Selling Book Series.
1: Ooh.
0: And that's where, and this is also one of the ones that's also widely considered one of the best in Australia. So here she frequently reads spin-off tales featuring characters from her very popular books, including Friday Barnes Girl Detective, The Adventures of Nanny Piggins and The Pesky Kids, which were the ones that I was mentioning before. So that that one, the best-selling book series, is just really popular. And she also does Real Stories with Random Writers. And that's a collaborative podcast that she co-hosts alongside fellow Aussie children's authors Jackie Harvey and Tim Harris. And they get other writers and illustrators onto the show to talk about books and things. I would love to be invited to talk to them. I'm sure many, many children's authors out there are waiting for that invitation to join that podcast because it's incredibly popular as well.
1: So podcasts are obviously incredibly popular generally, I mean, but amongst young kids. So they're tuning in, they're wanting to learn, they're wanting to listen.
0: Yes. And the great thing about it is it's like it's away from a screen.
1: Yeah.
0: So it's almost the equivalent. And particularly for kids that are 7 to 12. So a whole lot of Australian Reads research shows that kids up to the age of 18 love being read to. So even if they can read themselves, they still love being read to. And that's consistently reported up. I think it's about 84% of kids. So if parents don't have the time, this is a lovely extra way of getting extra being read to. So it's a very, and who doesn't love a podcast? Who doesn't love a great podcast?
1: Exactly. And in school holidays when maybe parents are still busy or working and they don't have time to read and they don't want to put their kids in front of a screen, podcast.
0: Yes. And the lovely thing about podcasts is like kids also talk about what they really love is funny. And R.A. Sprat is hilarious. So I think if you're looking for something funny, if your kids really like funny, then R.A. Sprout is one of the best out there.
1: Amazing. I'm just going to pause there because there is a traffic incident on the road. There's been a two-car

0: accident at the intersection of William Webb Drive and Owen Dixon Drive in Evatt. One of the vehicles is currently blocking the road and tow trucks are on the way. So if you're around Evatt, just be wary. Stay clear of William Webb Drive and Owen Dixon Drive. We're joined by Rhianne Williams, local author on Book Corner on Afternoons. It's 12 minutes to 3 on 666 ABC Radio Canberra. So we've covered off on R.A. Spratt that someone I've written down. I need to tune into their podcast for my kids. What's next?
1: So Nat Amore. Have you heard of Nat Amore?
0: No, I don't know. No, who is Nat Amore?
1: So she's also a best-selling children's author. Okay. She has written Secrets of a Schoolyard Millionaire.
0: Okay, I do know that book.
1: And yes. The Power of Positive Pranking, which I think is the most fabulous title.
0: That is a great title.
1: And she's hilariously funny. I was chatting to a friend of mine, Sue Whiting, another great author, and she was saying that at, I think, the Sydney Writers Festival, that Nat Amore had designed a kind of spics and specs but with books activity that was hilariously funny and great fun for all the writers and the audience. So once again, another really funny, incredibly creative writer. And her podcast is called, she has two, One More Page, and that's co-hosted with popular ARIA-nominated children's literature podcast alongside fellow authors Liz Ledden and Kate Simpson. And this is also loved by teachers and parents but it's completely designed to be kid-friendly. And it has interviews with authors, fun trivia games, and book reviews by real kids. So that's one of the things that makes it really popular as well. And it's also lots and lots of comedy, so lots of fun and lots of laughter.
0: Oh, so that sounds like a good one to tune in for. So that one's more about trivia, a bit more some interviews, a bit more interactive with kids, that one.
1: Yes. Mm-hmm. And then she does one called Kids Writing Cool. And this is hosted Nat Amore and best-selling author Tim Harris. And this is an interactive audio and online writing experience designed to get primary school students creative and excited about writing their own stories. So particularly this school holidays, if you've got like someone in the household who's like a budding writer, that would be a really great one to get them involved in. So Kids Writing Cool.
0: Oh, I love this idea. So to help kids know how to write and also encourage them to get writing.
1: Yeah. And the thing about writing is like writing gets better the more you do it. Musical instruments get better the more you play them. And so it's a lovely way to practice in a really warm and supportive environment and finding your community of fellow writers. Like I was just looking at a photo of Jack Heath, a local Canberra writer who's adored, who started his first book when he was 13. I think it was published when he was 19 or 18 or 19. And there's a photo on his website of him fast asleep with a book like just next to his head. He's obviously fallen asleep while reading the book. So some kids know from the moment they can read that they want to be writers. And so this is a perfect podcast for those kids.
0: Oh, I love that. And we're going to talk about some of the ACT
1: Yes.
0: Brilliant writers in a moment.
1: I have one last podcast to recommend, which is an ABC Kids one.
0: Oh.
1: So Short and Curly. Have you heard of Short and Curly?
0: Yes, I have. It's a good one.
1: Yes, it's a great one. Well, if you know about it, what makes you say it's a good one?
0: It's fun and easy to consume. Yes. So, and it just, my kids seem to be engaged with it, which is what you want, right?
1: Yes. And it has ethical dilemmas, doesn't it? So kids actually get to listen and explore an ethical dilemma and consider how they would respond to it. And I think it started from way back when now. They started teaching philosophy to kindergartners and they found that kindergartners were fabulous at learning philosophy. And I think Short and Curly is one of those podcasts that's emerged from that idea that philosophy doesn't just belong to universities, it belongs in kindergartens, which is a really great thing. Well, so, like, have you discussed over your dinner table the trolley problem?
0: No. Tell me, what is the trolley problem?
1: So the trolley problem is that there's a runaway trolley and you can act and make a decision that will save the people on the trolley, but by diverting it down a trolley line, that means you'll still kill one person, or you can let it go and not intervene and the one person isn't killed but all the people on the trolley are. And so the ethical dilemma about do you act to save more lives, but is the sacrifice of one life, like how do you reconcile that? Is that a moral decision? And it's a really fabulous one for exploring the consequences and also for kids thinking, oh no, I want to save everyone. And then how do you make decisions when in fact it's really hard to find a way through? And so that also then generates, well, we could do this. We could make sure that we get everyone off the trolley somehow and that would mean that nobody died. And so exploring those ethical decisions is a really

0: great fun activity as well.
1: What an interesting dinner table that would be. Imagine the discussions.
0: Yes.
1: Oh, yeah. I love it. Kindergarten philosophers. I think also kindergarten philosophers because they haven't been shaped by, you know, the outside world. And so they have very unique views on the world than we do. Adults.
0: Yes. And they also have such a strong sense of fairness and justice as well. And I guess the trolley problem is really a test of, are you Kantian or are you utilitarian? So are

0: Or are you of the philosophical belief that the greatest good for the greatest number is the most moral way of behaving? And it's actually, oh, how do you test that for kids, the difference between the value of individuals versus the needs of a group? So really interesting philosophical discussion.
1: Dinner tables around Canberra tonight are going to be alight with philosophy. I love it.
0: Excellent.
1: And just before we finish up, there has been ACT Literary Awards held. Who are our best and brightest writers?
0: Yes. Well, first off, a big congratulations to Stephanie Owen Reader, OAM, Dr. Stephanie Owen Reader, OAM, who's a favourite of Book Corner, for her extraordinarily wonderful book, Peculiar Parents. And that's illustrated by Ingrid Bart Kowiak and published by the National Library of Australia, and they won in the children's literature category in the nonfiction. Also, huge congratulations to Lisa Fuller, a local First Nations author at the University of Canberra, book published by Hachette Australia, and the book is Washpool. Her first book, Ghost Bird, was a winner, I think, of the Queensland Premier's Literary Awards, so a stellar author who, yeah, one to watch out for. And also The Drought Kangaroo by Jackie French and Danny Snell, published by HarperCollins, won the picture book category. Congratulations to all our... Danny Snell is actually a South Australian, but Jackie French is definitely one of our local authors. Or we consider her... We have a wide definition of local. She's in Araluen. But yes, she's definitely one of our authors as well.
1: What did you make of the award winners this year?
0: I actually wasn't able to go because it's actually on my birthday. So.
1: Oh, happy birthday.
0: Yeah, so I did not go. But can I say I would never envy the judges the work of judging, because there were extraordinary books. And I know, for example, some of the books that were in the running were equally as deserving of the prize. So I think, yeah, it's – and I think when you look at the calibre, particularly the children's books, and Peculiar Parents is one of those ones. In fact, producer Sarah was saying it's a book that she really loves. So it's got extraordinary Australian animals and the peculiar parenting practices and habits that they have. So, and I haven't yet asked Stephanie if she has anything in there about the eel-tailed catfish, which is an Australian fish that clears the bottom of a river to sort of, and then builds a nest with stones and then guards the eggs until they hatch. So, but there are stories like that in Peculiar Parents, so great book.
1: So many local authors to explore and read.
0: And that's only the children's. There are also other...
1: Oh, goodness.
0: Yeah,
1: okay,
0: so there's
1: going.
0: Others. Well, no, I'm just conscious. Oh. We probably
1: got about
0: Georgia
1: 30 seconds.
0: Us. Yes. Well, congratulations to the winner of the fiction, which is In the Name of the Trees by Melinda Bobos, which is published by Spinifex Press. And the self-published book was To Heal a Lyrebird by Kate Liston Mills. So, yeah, extraordinary. And we also had winners in nonfiction and poetry and the Finding Beauty Prize as well, which we'll talk about another time.
1: It's amazing. So much talent here in Canberra. And also you've talked to us about podcasts where children can maybe whet their appetite with writing here in Canberra.
0: Yeah, and reading and having a great laugh, which is a great way to, particularly at night, it's a lovely way to go to bed with a belly full of laughs and a thought full of books.
1: Oh, I love that so much. Rhiann Williams, I'm on the text line. We've got a KB says, after the wow of Oscar and Lucinda, the inspector turned me off Peter Carey.
0: Ah, okay, yeah, Oscar and Lucinda was an extraordinary book. But yes, that's an example of, yes, when an author that you fall in love with then is like, oh, so, and thank you for naming them.
1: Well, they did. Someone else said The Tax Inspector. Do you know that book?
0: I know that title, but I can't quite place. Yes, okay, anyway, I'll check it out now.
1: Yeah, check it out. Okay, Rhiann Williams, thank you so much for joining us today.
0: Happy reading.
1: And there's Rhiann Williams. Oh, I turned down my own mic. Georgia Steins, hello and welcome. Let's see if I've got the right microphone. No, I have not. Here we
2: Number
1: go.
2: One.
1: Oh, there we go. Thank you. Georgia, what have you got coming up on Drive today?
2: So we've got the quiz, which we're very excited about. It's a very fun quiz today. And Mary, do you ever look online to sales of properties and think, oh, I'd love to buy that, you know, something. For me, it's like the bigger or the more obscure or the older, like the bigger the job I'm attracted to.
1: I love looking at property.
2: We're going to meet the woman who took on the Burrawa Convent. Ooh. She's part of an episode on Restoration Australia. And she got more than she bargained for, also outside the house as well. So more on that a little bit later on.
1: Oh, wow. And anything else? What else have you got coming up?
2: We're going to talk about bird flu as well.

0: amongst other things.
1: A new case.
0: Well, yeah, but it's a native. So it's an Australian bird as opposed to the others that were migratory birds. So that feels like it's a little bit of a next step. So we'll have a chat about that too.
1: Georgia Stein's coming up on Drive. Thank you so much for joining me today on Afternoons. And Alice will be back on Monday.
2: Where do you take the ABC Listen app?
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0: Good afternoon. Jennifer Sexton with ABC News. The Federal Communications Minister says there's no evidence of any causative link between the Telstra outage and a death in South Australia. On the day of the outage, Liberal Senator Karen Little claimed her office had been notified a person had died as a result of an apparent failure to connect to 000. But today, South Australia's Police Commissioner has said there's nothing to suggest that's the case. Minister Annika Wells says she's relieved at the outcome.
1: There is no causative link between the outage and what is a tragic loss for the family, and let's all send our condolences to the family who are mourning the loss of a loved one today.
0: The Council assisting the Royal Commission into Anti-Semitism and Social Cohesion has made a strong rebuke of social media company X. On the final day of hearings in this block examining social media companies, Richard Lancaster has told the Commission that X has disrespected Australia by refusing to take part in hearings. He says evidence given in the hearings has shown the platform is one of the most prolific publishers of anti-Semitic content.
2: Yet the same company refuses to engage with an Australian Royal Commission that is inquiring into ways to make social media a better place for Australian end users. It shows a shocking disrespect and disregard for the Australian community.
0: The H5 strain of bird flu has been detected in an Australian seabird for the first time. Previous confirmed cases have involved migratory birds from the sub-Antarctic region. Federal Agriculture Minister Julie Collins says CSIRO lab testings confirmed the deadly strain in a greater crested tern found in Robe in southeastern South Australia. There have also been two further confirmed cases in South Australia and one in Western Australia, bringing the total number of detections to 12. Iran has condemned US airstrikes against it as a grave war crime. In a statement, the country's foreign ministry says the strikes are a blatant violation of their recently signed Memorandum of Understanding. Earlier, Iranian state media reported explosions at one of the country's key naval sites in the coastal city of Konaruk in southeastern Iran, but the US military has not commented on the reports. The United States says it's hit some 170 targets in the past 48 hours in retribution for Iran's strikes on ships traversing the Strait of Hormuz. The death toll from Venezuela's massive twin earthquakes has risen to nearly 4,000 as aid agencies work to respond to the growing humanitarian crisis. The BBC's Mimi Swabi reports.
3: The disaster has left thousands displaced and reliant on humanitarian aid, especially in the worst-hit area, La Guaira. Parks and public squares have become makeshift camps, where aid organisations warn disease and infections can easily spread. Since international rescue teams have pulled out of Venezuela, volunteers and relatives have largely been left to search for the bodies of their loved ones in the rubble, an estimated 17 million tonnes of it. Venezuela's interim president, Delcy Rodriguez, has called for the release of frozen assets to help raise funds for the country's recovery.
0: Former broadcaster Darren Hinch has died in Melbourne at the age of 82. Sasha Payne reports.
4: Fasten your seatbelt. I'm Darren Hinch.
5: Darren Hinch began his career in newspapers, but it was in TV and radio where he became a household name. The outspoken and at times controversial figure campaigned against sexual abuse, ending up in jail for revealing details of a sex offender.
6: It won't stop me. I'll do what I think I have to do.
5: Hinch was also a federal senator for Victoria and established a state political party that won seats in the Victorian Parliament. He had suffered a series of falls in recent months and died at his home in Melbourne.
0: To sport, and Canberra Raiders coach Ricky Stewart's revealed the club reached out to AFLGWS Giants star Tom Green for help in training Sevelio Tamale in aerial contests. Tamale was taken off early in the Raiders win over the Dragons' last round after failing to claim kicks directed at him. Stewart says he believes Tamale

0: Ali, who isn't playing in tomorrow's game against the Bulldogs, can overcome his low confidence.
1: Look, if you're out here and you see what I see in the way he catches a ball, you can then just understand that it's just pure confidence. He's a young boy who's lacking confidence. If it was his capability of actually catching the football, it'd be hard to bring him back.
0: Partly cloudy weather for the nation's capital for the rest of today with light winds. Today's forecast top was 13 degrees. Tomorrow, a late shower or two is forecast and a top of 13. At the moment, it's 13 degrees at Tuggeranong, 14 at Dixon. ABC News.
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4: Hello there and happy Friday to you. You made it to the Friday, the gateway to the weekend. What we do on a Friday, many things we do on a Friday actually. We look back at some of the big pop culture news. That's coming up after 4 o'clock, I should say. But before then, we're going to do the quiz between 3.30 and 4. So it's a real mix this week. We've tried to mix it up a bit. So if you've been watching some sport, not just football, other sport, there might be some questions in there for you amongst other things that have been happening in the world. All you got to do is call through on 1300 681 666. That's just after 3.30. That's when we'll do the quiz. Before then, though, if I think about some of my favourite dishes in the world, be it a nice sort of chicken pie or a moussaka or a lasagna, or maybe it's a bake of some description, they've all got this common ingredient, which is a type of white or cheese sauce or bechamel, depending on what you're doing. So we're going back to basics in our regular food chat with Sally Wise, as we have been. We did gravy and mash, and this week we're going to be doing the white sauce, and it can be a cheese sauce. It's just got to be a derivative of the white sauce, bechamel sauce, cheese sauce. So if you have got strong thoughts on this, I know many of you might, all you need to do is text through on 0467 922 666, or maybe you got questions around it as well.
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4: Have you ever seen those things up online where people talk about their toxic trait, or they talk about something that drives other people mad, something that they do? One thing that I like to do is search for properties around Australia, country properties, ones that probably I could either never afford or the job would be way beyond my skills or expertise, and I dream of maybe renovating them and giving them another life. It could be an old post office. It could be an old church. It could be an old railway car. It could be anything. I don't know if anyone else does this. This is your chance to admit 0467 922 666. So it's not surprising that I love shows like Grand Design or Restoration Australia, because we see what goes into these projects and the love and the care, but also I guess that dreamer quality that a lot of people that buy the properties have as well. And today you're going to meet someone who left inner city Sydney to buy a convent in Boorowa. And her story is being told on Restoration Australia this season. We're going to have a chat to her about all the things that happened beyond the renovation and what she found.
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4: Before then, though, let's get cooking, shall we? Because this is what we like to do on a Friday. Often we talk about all different things that you might do, but lately we've been talking a bit about going back to the basics, the things that maybe you do, but maybe you'd like to do them a bit differently, or you want to find out how to do them differently, or maybe you've never perfected the gravy, which is what we talked about the other day. Today we're going to talk about that thing that ties together so many, I guess about old

0: favourites when it comes to dishes, be it a lasagna, a moussaka, a pasta bake. Maybe it is a broccoli and cauliflower bake or a pie maybe. And we're talking about that white or cheese sauce, that one that sort of can bring something together, leave you feeling full and satiated. Joining us right now is Sally Wise. She is a cookbook author, amongst many other things, and joins us. Hi, Sally.
1: Hi, how you going, Georgia?
0: I'm good. Are we calling it the white sauce, the cheese sauce, the bechamel? There's a difference, isn't there?
1: It was very interesting when this was raised with me. I thought bechamel and in my ignorance and white sauce might be the same. Maybe it was cheese sauce. So it's very good to define the difference instead of just making them to actually know what's what. So bechamel is essentially a roux-based white sauce, and it becomes cheese sauce or a mornay sauce when you add cheese to it, which is very logical, but now we know.
0: Yes, indeed. And what are your favourite ways to use? Should we do the white sauce and then we'll talk cheese sauce, or are we just going to do them all together and good ways to do them?
1: Well, you know, white sauce really doesn't do much for me. You can have it on like corned beef, for instance, with a bit of parsley and mustard in there. But other than that, I mean, why not add more flavour with cheese, and the more cheese, the better.
0: So let's talk about the basics and how you make a roux.
1: Yeah, sure. So to make a fairly thick one, so you can thin this down as you like. So I would use 90 grams of butter and about 5 tablespoons of flour. So you melt the butter, add the flour and cook it together for a minute or two to get some of that starchy sort of taste out of it. And then gradually I use a handheld whisk with this, add about 750 ml of milk, up to 1 litre, depends on how thin you want it, and just bring it up to the boil over a medium heat, whisking all the time. You don't want any lumps in there. And then, once it's come up to the boil, cut it back to a simmer and just cook it for, 3 minutes or so. And then that will be your basic roux. And then to add that, of course, you add as much cheese as you like.
0: And one of the tricks is that you need to get that basic right, because you can't –
1: yes.
0: It's tricky to then add once you put the cheese in.
1: Yes, that's right. And, of course, you season it, obviously, salt and white pepper generally. But, yes, so make sure you get that base sauce right. And, if you do get a lump or two, it's not the end of the world. Put a stick blender through it and that'll fix it.
0: If it's really bad,
1: put it in the food processor.
0: Okay. So, and then salt and pepper?
1: Yes, definitely salt and pepper.
0: And then people put nutmeg in sometimes, don't they, depending on the sauce? Yes.
1: Yes. Yeah, that's a very popular thing. I generally don't because I don't think of it. But, yes, I'm sure that's really nice. And the pepper is really essential, I think. And some people will use like a stock powder for a little bit more flavour instead of the salt. But, of course, that's not traditional, but it makes it very tasty. And so, yeah, there's always all sorts of ways of fiddling about with it to make it nice. I love to put, say I'm just making macaroni cheese, for instance, with a classic cheese sauce, I'll put into that just a splash of tomato sauce, by splash I mean about a tablespoon, or a homemade tomato sauce is really nice. Just gives a bit of acidity to it. Sometimes people put in just a tiny squeeze of lemon juice or vinegar, same thing. Lemon juice I always prefer, but that's not necessary. But I find, particularly for macaroni cheese, to put in that ketchup-style tomato sauce.
0: I love macaroni and cheese. I also love a bake. My mum does one with the cheese sauce, but it's with, broccoli and cauliflower and then pasta. And then sometimes you can put tuna in there. It's delicious.
1: Yes. Yeah. Oh, yes. Old favourite, that one. And so economical, so tasty, so healthy.
0: Yeah. And what other ways are your favourite ways to use it?
1: I love moussaka. That's just one of my best ways that I love to use it. Of course, there's always lasagna, but I prefer to make what some people call a pasticcio. With lasagna, I find that sometimes cutting it out is a pain if you want, because you should do it enough time to cut it out well before you get there, so it cuts out neatly. I'm not that organized. I never kind of get my timing right. But a pasticcio is like just your meat sauce and then a layer of your pasta, meat sauce, a layer of your pasta, and then a beautiful rich cheese sauce over the top, and then grated cheese. Now that cools down, sets to the point much sooner than a lasagna does, because it's not as dense. And for someone like my husband, who really doesn't like pasta, he finds that acceptable as well.
0: Doesn't like pasta?
1: No, there must be something wrong with him, I think. He didn't tell me this before I married him.
0: What about using it in like a pie? Because I've done that before where I've done like a, you know, like a cheesy or a white sauce, I guess, and then put like leftover roast chicken, like chopped up, and then veggies in, and that becomes like a pie base. That's the thing. Once you make it, you can do so many different things.
1: That's right. And, you know, it's absolutely delicious, as you were talking about. If you put some pesto in there as well, that lifts it through the middle. That is just so delicious, like a chicken and pesto pie, for instance. That is really nice. And you were talking about the broccoli and cheese in a cheese sauce. You probably will have some of that left over, but even if you don't, make it specially to make a little broccoli and cheese creamy pies. They're so delicious. So you just use your, like, your leftover broccoli, cauliflower, cheese, put it in. You can just use puff pastry sheets or make your own, and then put that in and then grated cheese over the top and bake them. That is one of the most delicious treats ever. Our son used to have a patisserie shop, and he used to have that as one of his pies in the shop, and it was one of the most popular.
0: That is absolutely delicious. Hey, Sally, it's been fun as always. Thank you so much.
1: My pleasure. Bye-bye.
0: Thank you. That's Sally Wise joining us as she regularly does on a Friday. Hey, if there's a basic, or we call it basics, but if there's something that you would like to know, maybe it's making the perfect omelette. I don't know what it is. But if there's something that you would love us to tackle next week, let us know on the text line 0467 922 666 or 1300 681 666.
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0: I wonder if you look at, you have a dream, and maybe one of your dreams is to renovate a property or to move to a small country town. Maybe you're living it right now and renovate a place. Look, we know that it often, when people go to renovate an older property, there are surprises, aren't there? Maybe money will blow out, maybe other things will intervene as well. But there's something about when you watch shows like Restoration Australia or Grand Designs, there's something about the people that tackle these that is, I guess, a uniting factor. They've got this dream to try and do something, and then they get in there. And sometimes it might take a little bit longer, and sometimes life can intervene. And I think that's definitely the case when you meet my next guest. Her name is Rachel, and she bought a former convent in Boorowa back in 2021 with an ambitious dream to transform it. And some things happened along the way. She got a little bit more than she bargained for, both in the house and outside the house. So we'll be chatting to her very soon on 666 ABC Radio Canberra Drive.
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2: G'day, my name's Casey Donovan. 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
0: Do you ever pursue or peruse, I should say, online property sales, searching for that perfect doer-upper, that renovation or that restoration, maybe hoping to get a bargain, and maybe it's in a quiet town and you think, this would be a real change of pace for me. I mean, this is a story that I think if you haven't done it, you probably know someone who's done it. And then maybe the bigger the challenge, the bigger the attraction, rundown homestead, monastery, former church, or in this case, a convent in Boorowa. Rachel Hunt purchased it back in 2021 with an ambitious dream to transform it. And it's been a labour of love, but then some other things happened along the way that made it more about the convent and a home, of course. And she is, her story and the convent story and her family story is being told at the moment in Restoration Australia. And you can find that on ABC iView. But Rachel joins us. Hello.
4: Hi.
0: Tell me about you pre this convent project. What were you doing?
4: Oh, so I was working in fashion. I've got a Bachelor of Design in Fashion Design and was lucky enough to land a job at a company called Q, and I was there for 14 years. So I was doing fabric buying. That was up in Sydney in Surrey Hills, the old rag trade area. So I was working there doing fabric buying and sourcing with our mules all around the world.
0: And then how did you end up buying a convent in Boorowa?
4: Well, I guess like a lot of people, it was double-edged sword because it was COVID. And, you know, I was like, oh, one day it might be nice to buy somewhere out of the city and, you know, put my money into a property that I can use as a weekender and friends can go to. And I also knew, I think I was in a couple of years, I knew I'd be turning 40, and I thought, well, I'll start looking now and I can buy a property before I turn 40. Just seemed like a sensible thing to do. Just started looking at regional properties and thought I wanted some land and maybe a little cottage to fix up. And my art director, who I was working with, was also perusing pages for regional properties and came up to my desk one day and said, have you seen the convent in Boorowa is for sale? And I said, where? What? I looked it up online and sort of just thought it could be quite cool. And my mum and dad fell in love with it. They're in the show with me. They've been helping me fix it up. And everyone just thought it would be a great project, so I just went for it.
0: And it's what the date? Can you explain to people who haven't seen the episode when it dates back to, and the size of it? Because this isn't a small project.
4: No, it looks a lot bigger from the outside because it has this very imposing veranda on it. But the original building is like this little Victorian rectangle built in 1885 for the Sisters of Mercy. And they were teaching at St. Joseph's School, which is next door to the convent. The original building, 1885, and then it's had a chapel attached in sort of the 1910s, 1920s, I think it was finished. And then they've put a big veranda, like a big brick arched veranda on it in the late 30s, early 40s. So it's kind of seen a few different alterations over the years.
0: But it's not a small little workers' cottage kind of job. It's a big one.
4: No.
0: Do you think you realised when you were going into it what it might mean?
4: Yes, I sort of just thought, that it's a lot of work. Obviously at the time I was still working. I'm not at the moment and my life's changed a bit. I still was working full time, had a bit of money behind me, had my family helping, and you know, it was very different to what I originally thought I would end up with. But I just sort of thought, no matter what, I can always sell it and probably break even, and it still works. It's you can close the door and it has a roof, and it had some kind of plumbing. And I thought, worst case, it is somewhere to live if everything goes belly up.
0: You said there, I think you alluded to the fact that your life has changed so much. Mm. That you got more than a house, didn't you? There's a romance attached to this.
4: Yes, I hired an electrician to rewire the conduit for me, and we ended up working together most weekends. He was so busy at the time. He used to come down to the convent to work during the week and on weekends, and we got to know each other and thought we made it a good team, and everything just kind of happened from there. And we were lucky enough to fall pregnant with Josie, and she's nearly three now. So it's been a pretty crazy ride.
0: So you bought a convent, you fell in love, you had a baby.
4: Yep.
0: and you're still renovating. Like, this is because obviously they're all big life things on top of a renovation. Yeah.
4: Yeah, I think I had high hopes that I could sort of strap the baby to me and get some painting and things done still. And she did not love it out there for the first couple of years of her life. So it's been a bit hard, and it's cold and dusty and not the best environment for a baby. So we've just sort of been enjoying some family time, and we try to get away when we can, and just sort of focus on her while she's still so little. And we've been chipping away at it, but we've still got quite a lot ahead of us.
0: Well, that's one of the things I loved about your episode, and when this is in episodes, is it's not all neatly wrapped up at the end, and it shows you that real things happen in people's lives. What's your plans for the future? You said that, you know, there was always the option of selling it or something, but are you sort of entrenched now? You want to finish it?
4: Yeah, we really want to hang on to it, and both of us want to see it through. We would love to turn it into a commercial venue one day, so that people who have either grown up with it and know and love it and went to school next door and knew the nuns, or people who just have driven through town and really think it's a cool building, they'll all be able to use it one day for their parties or weddings or, you know, community events. They can stay there. So right now it's residential, and we're still fixing it up, but the dream one day is to open it up to the community again.
0: You mentioned before that you didn't know of Burua when the property was first found. How's that changed, I guess? Because this is a property that many in the community, as you alluded to, would have connections to and probably have opinions on.
4: Yeah.
0: So what's that been like, I guess, becoming a part of the community but also having this project on the go?
4: Yeah, well, I'd never heard of Burua. I couldn't even say it properly the first few times, because being from Sydney, it kind of sounds like it should be said Burawa, or people assume you're saying Burawa or these, you know, northern beaches suburbs. And it's Burua. And the first time I went there, it's such a lovely town, and I got such a good vibe. And everyone has been so welcoming, and people message me or stop in with their stories of, my mum knew the nuns, or I went to school here and my brother went to school, and people who used to clean for the nuns and organize things for them just for fun, and they learnt music in the front rooms. And one man stopped by and said he used to cart the nuns' laundry up and down the stairs for them. And it is lovely hearing everyone's stories. And Burua is it's been a very lovely experience. The town's been very welcoming of us. So it's been all positive so far, thank goodness.
0: We often talk about the things that old houses throw up, I guess, like, so there's stories you might find out, but what were the big things? Was it, there's often like what leaking roofs and floorboard issues. Yeah. What were the big issues for this place?
4: On the show there is an issue with the back corner of the house. There was a bit of subsidence happening there, like, and it was sort of sinking a bit, and we did some resin injection to sort of lift it back up and make sure it wasn't going to fall any further. But generally, like, it's been fairly good. We do find when there's a storm, there's new leaks everywhere. So definitely a new roof within the next few years is on the cards. Sort of every couple of years, we're looking at the next big expense, I guess, and the roof will have to happen soon. But it is an old house. So, you know, there's always something. There's been no bees for a while. We had bees at one point living in the deck upstairs.
0: Wow.
4: One day I was just like, what's that noise? Like, what? And it was just this intense buzzing coming from the floorboards of the deck upstairs. So we had to get a beekeeper in, which was fun.
0: So your little swarm decided to call the convent home. What people often have these sort of timetables of when they want something, you know, finished by or done by. Is yours just, as you mentioned before, each big bit as it happens, you know, get the money aside for that? There's no sort of end time at the moment.
4: No, originally I was really hoping to have sort of a bit of the main section done for my 40th birthday because I wanted to have a big party there and have everyone over. And, you know, then life changed and I ended up being pregnant on my 40th birthday. So now it's just in stages. So it's sort of getting, you know, one thing done next is sort of finishing painting, and then we'll do carpet and heating, and then sort of hopefully a bit of landscaping, and then in the next couple of years look at the roof possibly getting replaced, and then at some point after that the chapel needs some sort of rising damp issues addressed. So every couple of years the next phase, and it'll probably be like that forever because these old buildings just don't seem to, like, they last, but they just need a lot of maintenance.
0: It's been so lovely chatting to you. We might check in along with you. Thanks so much.
4: Thank you very much.
0: Bye-bye. That's Rachel Hunt. She's the convent owner, restorer of that convent in Boorowa and the chapel there. And as you heard there, she was just looking for a place in COVID, hadn't heard of Boorowa, and then ended up, well, finding love as well with the electrician she hired and having a child and life intervening for the moment, but still on track to hopefully restore it, or at least, you know, stop the decay as well. Joining right now is News Headlines with Jennifer Sexton. Hi, Jen.
5: Hi, Georgia. Making news, the Federal Communications Minister says there's no evidence the Telstra outage contributed to the death of a regional South Australian woman on Wednesday. An independent review of the ACT budget has found the Territory's fiscal position remains vulnerable despite steps taken towards financial repair. Infrastructure Canberra says the health services building on Moore Street and Civic will remain closed until at least the 7th of August, as cleaning and remediation continues after the discovery of asbestos. The Council assisting the Royal Commission into Anti-Semitism and Social Cohesion has made a strong rebuke of social media company X, which he says has refused to take part in hearings. The H5 strain of bird flu is being detected in an Australian seabird for the first time, a greater crested tern found in Robe in southeastern South Australia. Iran's former Supreme Leader Ayatollah Ali Khamenei has been buried in the country's holiest shrine in the city of Mashhad after huge crowds gathered for his funeral. A Sydney woman will face trial in the US state of Louisiana, accused of illegally voting in two American presidential elections. And in sport, the AFL has unveiled a strategy to get 100,000 people in India playing Australian rules football, the announcement coming during Indian Prime Minister Narendra Modi's visit to the MCG today. Canberra's weather partly cloudy for the rest of the day. At the moment, it's 14 degrees at Dixon and 12 at Tuggeranong. Tomorrow, there'll be some fog and frost about, then a partly cloudy day with a late shower or two at a top of 13 degrees. And there'll be some more news coming up at 4 o'clock, Georgia.
0: Thank you, Jen. Thank you. You have a nice day. Bye. See you later. Jennifer Sexton. She'll be back with us a little bit later on. I need to let you know about that earlier two-car collision at the intersection of William Webb Drive and Owen Dixon Drive in Everett. Now, one of the vehicles is still blocking the road. Tow trucks are on the way. So just repeating that, two-car collision at the intersection of William Webb Drive and Owen Dixon Drive. So busy at most times of day. One of the vehicles is currently blocking the road. Tow trucks are on the way. So please do take care. There was that water outage I think Afternoons have been telling you about in Phillip. We understand that it is causing disruption to water services for some residents. Icon Water says crews are working to resolve the issue. They're expected to restore it by 4 p.m, so in the next half hour. So we'll keep an eye on that for you. We're about to play the quiz. Are you ready? Everything from tennis to maybe a bit of football. Maybe there might be a question in there about a visiting Prime Minister, perhaps, but it's going to be fun. So 0467 922 666. That's how you can text through traffic and the like. You can text through an answer, but I really want to chat to you on 1300 681 666. I have an ABC trolley token to give away. You know, the one so you don't need to carry a couple of dollars. You can just stick it in for your trolley and keep it on your key ring. They're great. Very handy.
6: Hey, it's just Mowboy. Me and some of my favourite people are putting on an hour of music, comedy and games with performances from Drifting Clouds and Baker Boy, That Blackfella Show, streaming now on ABC iView.
0: Okay, here's the first question. 1300 681 666 if you want to play. 1300 681 666. India's Prime Minister recently visited Australia as part of a three-country tour. Name the other two countries.

That is Karaoke Bar, Angus and Julia Stone. It is 21 minutes away from four. We're going to talk about some of the big stories of the week, pop culture-wise, including, you might have noticed, Taylor Swift got married. And the interesting thing about it is, depending on the media outlets, and I'm talking about Murdoch Doan as, say, opposed to others, the tenor of the story is coming out. It's really quite interesting about the way they're all doing blanket coverage, but they don't know anything. It's all sort of these like reposting of things on social media, feeding the beast, so to speak. But are people buying it? What is being like a friend of a friend of a

0: friend didn't like queuing up for food. That's sort of the tenor of some of the articles published. 0467 922 666 or 1300 681 666. We'll be talking about that very soon. That's not the quiz bit I needed. I'm trying to find the bit to open the quiz, but we might have lost it. So what else can I? I could do the wrong answer, the right answer. Let's see if this works.
1: The Friday News Quiz.
0: Well, we might just go with that. Andy's joining me on 666 ABC Radio Canberra. Hi, Andy.
2: Hi, Georgia. Happy Friday.
0: I can't find the right music.
2: Oh, that's okay.
0: But it doesn't matter because we've got the right questions. Are you ready? How's your week been?
2: Oh, it's been fantastic.
0: So. Excellent. Okay, so we're going to start with politics. Is that okay?
2: That's okay.
0: Okay, so India's Prime Minister recently visited Australia, still technically, as part of a three-country tour. Name the two other countries.
2: Ooh, I can only name the one of them, which is Indonesia.
0: The other one, I think he made history visiting, and it's very close to us.
2: West Papua?
0: No. Auntie, that was so quick. That was so quick. What do you got in store for this weekend?
2: More of seeing how my kitchen is coming together. So,
0: is that still happening?
2: Yes, because I keep changing my mind and things don't work as I planned them and envisioned them. So, yes.
0: What colour is it now?
2: It's going to be a wood texture with like a really yellowy white features, black and white features. So
0: yellowy white, is that like buttercup? Is that when people say it's buttercup? Yellow? No?
2: It's like antique white, but you always say white, but it's like a, I see it as a, like a yellowy white.
0: I think we're going to need pictures when it's all said and done. Andy, thank you.
2: That's all right.
0: Bye-bye. That's Andy in Florey. Yes, he got half of it right. He said Indonesia. There's another country. And yes, if Suzanne in Queen Bien's listening, I gave a clue, but actually that was a good clue, which is it is a nearby country. The other one. We did do a chat about this earlier in the week, in fact, and my understanding is he hadn't been before. So here we go. India's Prime Minister recently visited Australia, has been part of a visiting this week. This is part of a three-country tour. Now, there's two other countries involved in this three-country tour. We've got one of them, Indonesia. What's the third country? Do you know the answer? 1-300-681-666. That's 1-300-681-666.
1: Canberra Grandstand.
3: If you're not enjoying your sport, why are you doing it, Hayden? It's an important message.
4: When you hear of teams and players talk about when they're playing their best, it's usually when they're in a good environment and they're having a good time.
1: Canberra Grandstand, 11 a.m. Saturday

Oh, thank goodness for that. We found the correct quiz theme. This is the Friday quiz. It is the 10th of July. I have a couple of free lines, so do you want to play the quiz? 1-300-681-666. 1-300-681-666. Andy helped you out. He got half the answer right. India's Prime Minister recently visited Australia as part of a three-country tour. We've named one country, which is Indonesia. Which is the other country? If you know the right answer, or you want to give it a guess, the text line for guesses, 0467-922-666. But 1-300-681-666 if you want to have a go at the quiz. Today, well, we have 666 ABC Canberra caps, hats, wear them year round, or a trolley token. The trolley token are one of my favourites, I have to say, of the ABC Canberra merchandise, because I'm always not having change when I go shopping. And depending on what supermarket you're shopping at, you're going to need something to put into the trolley. And then you can have one of the little ABC ones. And it's not one of the ones that like clip out and then they can drop and fall. It's sort of all one piece. If you've got one, you're in the know. Okay, 1-300-681-666. 1-300-681-666. I should also say, if it is a sweetener, that you get to choose a song. For the most part, any song. if you're the next caller through. Oh, we forgot to ask Andy as well. 1-300-681-666. Okay, name the third country as part of the Indian Prime Minister Modi's visit. It was a three-country tour. The other one is pretty close to us. What was the third country? It's not Indonesia. Australia is the other one, of course. What's the next one?

Okay. I need someone to play the quiz with me. 1-300-681-666. No more texts. I need a real life person. Give me a call. Here's the question. India's Prime Minister recently visited Australia as part of a three-country tour. I need you to name the two other countries. We've already got Indonesia. I just need the next one. And it's very close to us. They have similar interests. They claim desserts that we clearly invented, amongst other things. 1-300-681-666. Just a reminder too, that accident in Evatt is still ongoing. That's a two-car collision at the intersection of William Webb Drive and Owen Dixon Drive. It's in Evatt. One of the vehicles is still blocking the road. Tow trucks are on the way, so just be aware of that. We're being told that that outage in Phillip is still happening. I think some properties may have had their water restored, but others not. If you want to give me a little update, if that's you, on 0467 922 666. This is ABC Radio. I'm Georgia Steins. We are playing the quiz. We're still on question one, but we're sort of halfway through question one, as in we've got one half of question one.

0: We have David from Hughes. Hi, David.
1: Hello, how are you?
0: I am excellent. Do you need the question again or do you know it?
1: I think I might know it.
0: Yeah. I'm going to say it to you. Ready? Right. Yeah. So which was the third country that Prime Minister Modi was visiting? So we've got Australia, we've got Indonesia. What is the other one?
1: New Zealand.
0: It is. Did you know it or did my clues give it away?
1: All I know is that New Zealand beat us at rugby too often.
0: I absolutely agree with that. It feels like, you know, when you beat the All Blacks, it feels like you've beaten the world. There's something about that, right?
1: Well, we do. Yes,
0: yeah.
1: Exactly.
0: Yeah, because it doesn't happen that often. I'll tell you what. Okay, question number two. Are you a rugby person or sport in general?
1: Oh, kind of.
0: Okay, so Erling Haaland is setting the World Cup and social media alight. This is with his on-field performances for Norway. Have you been catching him as part of the World Cup?
1: Not really.
0: Okay, you might find this question a bit tricky then. Okay, so he, at age three, and also because he's got this his funny personality where he answers questions where they say, do you think you've got a chance against whoever? And he says, no, they'll probably beat us. He sort of has fun with the media a bit. But he plays for Norway, but he actually wasn't born in Norway. At age three, he moved to his parents' hometown in Norway, but he was actually born in the UK. So he could have technically have played for England, but he's playing for Norway. This is a multiple choice. Which town was he born in? Is it A, London, B, Leeds, C, Manchester, or D, Bath?
1: Oh, my goodness.
0: Sorry.
1: D.

0: Oh, Bath?
1: Yeah.
0: It's not Bath, but that would be a lovely place to be born, I think, in Bath. It's not Bath. Hey, but thanks for helping us out with the other question.
1: Not a problem. Thank you.
0: Hey, David, you have a great day. That's David from Hughes. So I wonder if Chris from Queanbeyan. Hi, Chris.
2: Hi.
0: How are you with soccer or football?
2: Yes, I know. I had been watching it, but I've just in the process of moving house, so
0: that's okay. I think it's a bit of a guess, this one, anyway, but we've ruled out Bath. And I guess the thing to have in the back of your mind is, so we're talking about Erling Haaland, and he is everywhere at the moment. But his dad actually played for a club in the UK, which is why he was born in the UK. But then his parents moved back to Norway. So he's playing in the World Cup for Norway. But he's been very funny because a couple of the media have said, well, your English is very good. And he says, that's because I was born in England, which is where this has come up. So which town do you think he might have been born in? There's three.
2: Well, look, I'll just take a guess at Manchester because it's a big soccer town.
0: You know what? But that's a very good guess. It's a very good guess. Unfortunately, it's not the right answer. But hey, what have you got planned this weekend, Chris?
2: What have I got planned for the weekend?
0: Anything fun?
2: Unpacking.
0: Oh, well, have you moved very far?
2: No.
0: Like
2: but
0: a straight
2: border, but across the border.
0: You've moved into Canberra?
2: Yeah, back into Canberra for me.
0: Oh, so you were in Queanbeyan before?
2: Yes, for about 20 years.
0: Well, welcome back.
2: Thank you.
0: It's nice to have you back. Thanks, Chris.
2: So I'll have to change where I'm from in the future.
0: No, I think you, do you know what we have? We have a listener, Max, who listens from Melbourne. And he calls himself Melbourne McKellar Max. That's his thing. So he still listens to ABC Canberra. But so you could be Chris Queanbeyan Canberra or something to that effect. You can be whatever you want, Chris. Or you can still say you're from Queanbeyan. I don't mind. Hey, thanks so much. It's been nice chatting as always. Thank you.
2: Okay, thank you.
0: Bye-bye. That is Chris. Oh, I'm only up to question two and I'm losing the quizzes very quickly. Come on, who knows the answer? There's only two left. I feel like someone can get it at this point. Erling Haaland is playing for Norway and getting a lot of attention along the way, and he's very funny in press conferences. He also, I think, has a YouTube channel and puts up videos and all sorts of things, but very amusing when people ask him questions, has a lot of fun. There's even songs at the moment, Haaland, Haaland, and people are trying to run like Haaland. It's a thing. But the interesting thing about it is that obviously he has lived in Norway, well, for most of his childhood, but he was actually born in the UK, and that's because his dad played soccer as well as him, of course. So when people have said, wow, your English is so good, he says, well, I'm English. And he seems to be able to switch quite well into a bit of a British accent. But we just need the answer to the question. It's only question number two. I don't think we're going to get through the whole quiz, and we've got so many good questions to go. 1-300-681-666. Which town was Erling Haaland born in? There's only two left, and it's London or Leeds. What do you think it is? London or Leeds? Got a 50-50 chance on 1-300-681-666.
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0: Okay, 1-300-681-666. Who wants to give it a go? Who wants to throw their hat in the ring? I reckon I've probably only got a couple of questions left, I would say. A couple of questions left that we can fit in before five. There's got to be a Haaland fan out there who knows the answer to this question. So we are playing the quiz, the Friday quiz. We're only up to question number two, which is almost, to be honest, unheard of at this time, about 6 minutes away. Sometimes we've finished the quiz by this point, but not today. Today we're stuck on two.

0: Ryan's called in. Hi, Ryan.
1: Hi, Georgia. How are you?
0: I'm good. Are you a Haaland fan?
1: Oh, no. I'm a Manchester United fan, so he's my sworn enemy.
0: Oh, no. That's dreadful.
1: Yeah, that's right. And I know his dad also played for a rival of Manchester United's.
0: He did. He did indeed. So do you know where he was born then?
1: I'm going to say Leeds.
0: It is Leeds. Well done. It is confusing because they did live in Manchester for a time as well. But

0: as well. But there you go. Do you follow rugby league as well, perchance?
1: I do. I don't know if I'm brave enough to admit who I follow, but I do follow the rugby league, yes.
0: Oh, so you don't follow the Raiders?
1: No, I don't. I follow the Parramatta Eels.
0: I like how you said that with such like, oh my goodness. That's okay though. I got New South Wales beat Queensland in Wednesday's State of Origin decider. Now, Nathan Cleary scored 2 tries, took home Player of the Series. He got a medal for Player of the Series, and it's named after a Queensland legend, rugby league legend, who actually captained Queensland in 30 of his 31 State of Origin games, which is pretty good. Who is the Queensland player that medal is named after?
1: Yeah, that would be Wally Lewis.
0: Nice, yes. And he handed it to him, which was pretty cool too. I don't know how he felt about New South Wales winning, but anyway.
1: Yeah.
0: Let's go to, here's another sporting question actually. Wimbledon is on at the moment, of course. Lots of people are telling me they're staying up all hours to watch it. It's one of the 4 Grand Slam tennis tournaments. What are the other 3?
1: Yes, the US Open, the French Open, and of course the Australian Open.
0: Nice. Oh, God, I just found a different right answer. Well done. Okay, we've only got a few minutes left, so we're going to play. I think we'll do a couple more questions. Okay, so Taylor Swift married Kansas City Chiefs player Travis Kelce on the 4th of July. It's got a lot of headlines, of course. Do you know what her first album was called? Is it A, Taylor Swift, B, Taylor, C, Christmas Tree Farm, or D, Fearless?
1: Oh, my goodness. this is really testing me. They're all really wonderful album names. I don't know. I've got my kids here with me. Can you say A, B, C, or D? Just pick one.
2: I'm saying A.
1: Okay.
0: Yes!
1: Oh, you got it right! You got it right!
0: I don't know which child that is, but they deserve an ice cream or whatever they like. They got it right. Well done.
1: Well done.
2: I was going to say C.
1: Oh, there we go. We got it right.
0: Okay, so you got the right one. Okay.
1: Yes.
0: Okay, so for the final question, though, this is a true or false. Maybe the kids might know this. The Wallabies are taking on France this weekend. Speaking of Wallabies, you got to tell me if it's true or false. Wallabies can delay their own pregnancies. This is depending on the environment and things around them. So they can sort of halt their pregnancies until conditions improve. Do you think that sounds true or false?
1: Sterling, I think you're probably best placed to answer this. Do you think that question is true or false? He didn't hear it. Sorry, Georgia, could you repeat the question?
0: Oh, sure. Sterling, the question is, wallabies, as in the animal, can delay their own pregnancy so they can put a pause on their pregnancy if the environment's not suitable. Is this true or am I making it up? True or false?
2: True.
0: Do you know what that means, Sterling? How good is that?
1: Wow.
0: Well done. Very well done, Sterling. And who is the other child in the car?
1: I've got Maverick here. He's 8 and Sterling is 6. School holiday fun.
0: Well, Maverick and Sterling, you actually won that. I think you deserve some sort of prize. So, hey, thanks so much for calling in, Ryan. Thanks.
1: Thanks, Georgia. That was a lot of fun.
0: Hey, we'll pop you on hold. The boys can choose a song. So tell...
1: wonderful.
0: I'll just pop you on hold and you can let the producers know. That is Ryan. How good was that? Yeah, that is true. For people thinking, is that really true about wallabies? It really is true. They can delay their own pregnancies. I think it's kind of a unique skill, I think. I might need to double check that fact, actually, now that I say it. But my understanding is it's pretty unique. This is 666 ABC Radio Canberra Drive. And there will be a little bit more Taylor Swift. Mainly, we're going to look at how the frenzy around it and how different outlets are choosing to cover something and spend so much time and headline space when they don't really have a lot of details. It's probably been one of the biggest covered stories without a lot of information. So we'll be chatting about that in our pop culture news. But people are still lapping it up. That's definitely happening. That's all coming up. Right now, though, time for news.
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0: Good afternoon. Jennifer Sexton with ABC News. The South Australian Police Commissioner Grant Stevens says there's nothing to suggest a person died after they were unable to connect to 000 during the Telstra outage. Liberal Senator Karen Little posted a claim on social media on Wednesday saying a person had died after they failed to connect to the 000 service. Commissioner Stevens says a woman was found unresponsive by her partner at 10 a.m. on Wednesday, who then phoned a neighbour using his Telstra phone. He says the neighbour assessed the woman and used her Telstra phone to contact 000 and that both calls went through without difficulty. Commissioner Stevens says the suggestion that the death was related to the Telstra outage had put an unnecessary strain on the family.
1: This is a tragedy where a family has lost a loved one, and in the ordinary course of events, they would not have had such significant involvement with the South Australia Police.
0: Senator Karen Little's been contacted for comment. The Australian Embassy in Washington's lodged an objection to the United States' latest tariff proposal, accusing trade investigators of making findings against Australia without producing any credible evidence. The US intends to put a 12.5% tariff on Australian products, effectively replacing a 10% tariff that was struck down by the US Supreme Court in February. The Trump administration claims the new tariff is in response to issues with forced labour and slavery in supply chains. Australia argues there's no credible evidence for the move, which would go against a long-standing free trade agreement. The head of the media watchdog says there's been no complaints about anti-Semitism on the ABC or SBS that have warranted formal investigations. Australian Communications and Media Authority Chair Nerida O'Loughlin has given evidence at the Royal Commission into Anti-Semitism and Social Cohesion. Yesterday, the anti-Semitism envoy told the Commission ACMA didn't have enough powers to discipline the ABC. Ms O'Loughlin says the complaints it's received have not fallen under its jurisdiction.
2: A single comment in a whole news program, or a particular comment, and that comment may be opinion rather than fact. So we may form a view that we can't find a breach because it was an opinion given by somebody on the program.
0: China and Taiwan are bracing for a powerful typhoon after a week of deadly storms that have already claimed at least 50 lives in China. Typhoon Barbie is forecast to pass north of Taiwan over the weekend before hitting southeastern China. It's expected to bring catastrophic rains and wind. Flights across the region have been cancelled and authorities are warning residents to prepare for the worst. Prime Minister Anthony Albanese has remembered late broadcaster Darren Hench as living a life rich in colour and free from fear. Mr Hench, who's died in Melbourne at the age of 82, worked for decades in radio and television before being elected to the Senate in 2016, where he served one term. In a statement, Mr Albanese says Mr Hench was much more than his human headline nickname and took the same courage he showed in broadcasting to his time in politics. The Australian War Memorial in Canberra has unearthed the story of Australia's first Indigenous recipient of the Military Cross. Captain Sidney Leonard Morse was awarded the honour for gallantry in 1943 for his conduct and leadership in New Guinea. The discovery was made by a volunteer researcher who was collating family trees. The War Memorial's Indigenous Liaison Officer Michael Bell says it's a magnificent find.
3: Because it gives us a deeper breath and understanding of the contributions and sacrifice and service of Aboriginal and Torres Strait Islander men and women who defended this country from the Boer War all the way through to current serving veterans.
0: In the NRL, Newcastle Knights coach Justin Holbrook says star centre Bradman Best should only miss this weekend's clash with the Rabbitohs. The Blues try scorer has pulled up with a tight calf or a potential cork after Wednesday night's Origin decider. The Knights take on South Sydney on Sunday. Holbrook says Kalen Ponga is likely to back up from Origin, but a decision will be made tomorrow.
4: With Brady, because he's only had a couple of games back before Origin, probably too big a risk to make him play this week, but obviously then he'll be naturally 100% fine for that Friday game.
0: Partly cloudy weather for the rest of the day for Canberra with light winds, a top of 13. Tomorrow there'll be some frost and fog about with a late shower or two and a top of 13 degrees. Showers easing.

0: on Sunday. At the moment, it's 12 degrees at Tuggeranong, 14 at Dixon. 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
3: You're listening to ABC Radio Canberra Drive. I'm Georgia Steins. That was such a fun quiz. Thank you for everyone who called in. And at the end, everyone calling in. Leave me hanging to the last 10 minutes and then everyone's on the lines. Everyone, this is what's happening. Everyone's trying to do a Bradbury. I need to start the quiz, you know, an hour earlier and then see what happens, maybe. Just a reminder that two-car accident at the intersection of William Webb Drive and Owen Dixon Drive, that's in Evatt, suburb of Belconnen. So we understand that there's a tow truck still on the way, so it's not completely cleared up. But if you know anything different, let me know on 0467 922 666. One of the questions was about wallabies and whether or not it was a true or false, whether or not they could pause their pregnancies. And I said I thought that was pretty unique because I knew there was other animals, but I couldn't remember what they were. That's how transparent I am. Not kangaroos, I meant other animals. And then I had to refresh my memory. I feel like this is a trivia question I've done sometime, and I love trivia. Mark in Bungendore said, Georgia, soaking kangaroos. Yes. And so Chris from Gordon says, Georgia, great question about wallabies. The same goes for eastern grey kangaroos. So it's not possible for kangaroos to breed like rabbits, which is often used. There you go, says Chris from Gordon. It's not possible for kangaroos to breed like rabbits, which is often used as a reason to cull them, I think Chris is saying on the text line there. Sorry, I think I'd missed a couple of words in there. Let's talk about the other ones also, the other animals that can pause their pregnancies. So kangaroos and wallabies, yes. Apparently bears can as well, which is pretty interesting. Armadillos? It's all slightly different. Okay, so armadillos can stop embryo implantation and delay development for under 2 years under extreme stress. This is fascinating. Most seals can do it. They all do it slightly differently from what I can tell. But seals are another one. So they can just delay giving birth. And there's some species of deer and rodents, etc., that have it. But the tamar wallaby holds the record. The wallaby, that particular wallaby, tamar wallaby, holds the records for the longest pause in pregnancy, and that can last up to 11 months. So if there's not enough water around or conditions aren't great, they can just put a little pause for 11 months. Now, the winner of the quiz was Ryan, and I think it was it Maverick? And I want to say Sterling. Sorry, I've had a moment. I think, but anyway, the boys did very well. And they requested any Taylor Swift song. So how about this one?

0: That is Taylor Swift, Cruel Summer. There has been calls for me to do a whole quiz on interesting facts about animals. I kind of love that. I do. And I kind of love the fact that it's a wallaby in Australia that can pause pregnancy the longest. So there we go. There's a fun fact you can store up for your next work trivia night, perhaps. Right now, though, it's time to do one of my other favourite things to do on a Friday, which is all about wrapping the week.
1: Wrap the week.
0: And I can't think of anyone else I prefer to wrap the week with when it comes to this is a lovely guest, Associate Professor Lauren Rosewarne, and an author, amongst other things. Hello.
2: Hello, Georgia. Thanks for having me.
0: And maybe she's becoming a Swiftie.
2: Let's not go that far.
0: I don't know. You're in the – I saw you all over my feed on Saturday and Sunday with people commenting on the wedding. What I guess from your point of view, what was interesting about the coverage?
2: Look, I think it's an extension of – a topic that you and I have discussed previously, how good she is at mastering the media. Even by not giving them anything, it's still wall-to-wall coverage. Even days later, there's this constant stream of little sort of secrets being revealed. Obviously, none of it's accurate, but yet it keeps the machine going. And it increases people's interest in her because to keep this thing under, you know, largely under wraps for so long makes it a more intriguing event.
0: Well, the idea that everyone had to sign an NDA, including yes. guests that went along.
2: Have their phones locked up, the whole thing. I think it's, again, it's very much, she's just, her and her team are very, very good at managing these kind of things. And I think that's why, in a lack of detail, the press is just filling it with other sort of speculations. And there's been really weird stories, like, you know, some of the guests complaining that it was only a buffet. And again, who knows if this is real or not? These are not named sources,
0: no.
2: but it's enough to just keep the machine going. And in a interview, you know, quite a few years ago, she actually spoke about Taylor Swift, spoke about the industry that exists of people who are just there to generate fake Taylor Swift news to keep it in the papers, to keep her name around.
0: I find it so interesting because I did like a side by side of the different magazines and things, and the ones that you expect maybe, but the fashion ones and the, I guess, the Elles and the Vogues and those were all very, you know, here's what all the celebrities that we saw were wearing. Like it was all, yes. you know, just sort of doing it from that point of view, the celebrity sightings. And then it was mainly the Murdoch press, to be honest, in all the iterations, where the stories were quite nasty. And it was really, but they were also just ones that would get you clicking, right? So
2: it was absolute clickbait. It was things that looked like revelations that at best were ideas of what might have happened at the wedding.
0: Yeah, like, yeah, this is me. I can't remember the exact wording, but something like, you know, high profile whatever says the wedding was tacky or whatever it is.
2: Yes,
0: and then you click through and it's like, it's nobody. Like it's no one's named, no one said anything.
2: Absolutely. And this is really the origins of where conspiracy theories come from as well, which is why, you know, so often media has to get out before a story takes on its own life. And it's because of this. When there's a gap, people fill it because there is a demand for more information. And I think that's a good example. Everyone wants to know, you know, see the photos from the wedding. We have nothing, so we're inventing content.
0: The other thing too is this whole theory too around that she's doing a documentary on her wedding.
2: Yes, which I actually buy because if you think of she basically did that for the Eras tour. So that idea of I think there'll be some sort of free releases for her fans, but she's very good at making an awful lot of money out of every possible thing. So that idea of making a documentary, not so much so necessarily about the wedding, but putting on that kind of event, the love story, I suspect we'll see that in cinemas and in some sort of pay-per-view type scenario. Definitely.
0: Yeah, let's wait and see. Homophobia, on a more serious topic, of course. This is an interesting article that looks at modern homophobia, or I guess the surprising reason for the rise.
2: Yeah, it's an article that's suggesting that we'd had all these advances in gay rights and sentiment, public sentiment towards the LGBT population. Then in the last 6 years, it's really started to go downhill to the point of sort of 10 points or 10%. So this article from The Atlantic is positing a number of different reasons. One of them is with the heightened visibility of trans people, you're seeing a kind of a backlash. And that makes sense. We've seen that happen to women, you know, at the end of the second wave of feminism, there was a backlash against any successes women have had. It's still there in different incarnations. But the article also suggests that this is also, again, part of that anger that men, heterosexual men, have of feeling like things that they were promised, you know, the life that they thought they'd have, the wife, the two kids, the dog, the house, is no longer accessible to them. So it's part of that looking at what might be the reasons to blame. And that weaponizing or harnessing of minorities to blame for why you don't have what you want is part of this story.
0: And let's go to, well, we were talking about this earlier in the week, and I must say most people were a bit horrified. There were a couple that said it was just blokes being blokes, and this is the Albanese podcast moment. What's been the fallout this week?
2: Interestingly, he ended up apologising, which I think there was a kind of, oh, why did he do that? It was just a joke. He had to do that to change the news cycle, and it kind of worked. I mean, this is, yes, there's still a little bit of chatter around it, but the start of the week began with, this is not wall to wall, but there was a lot of coverage on this, a lot of hot takes. He had to say sorry because otherwise we'd still keep talking about it. And then the longer he waited to say sorry, the long, you know, it looked like he'd be bullied into it. So I think that part is not surprising for me. Again, what does interest me in this story, I don't have offence on these type of things. It's not the kind of thing that would offend me. What offends me, though, is it wasn't thought through to go on this podcast called, what is it called, Deep Bush, and think you won't be asked a question that is a soundbite. Of course you will. It seems like a stupid decision and one that he's made before when he was asked about the Grace Tame, describe her in one word. He needs to learn a version of pleading the fifth.
0: Yeah, this is one of the things that actually came up. A number of listeners said this. Politicians are normally quite good, and you'd think for someone who had got to say the, you know, the top politician's job or prime minister would have an answer to not answer. You know, the idea of, you know, basically not answering it at all. But it wasn't just the answer to that question, and we talked about this on this program. It was the talking about, you know, being asked about how much he and his wife were having, you know, between, and that. I think, you know, and there were lots of people on the text line was like, this is not what you want to know about your prime minister.
2: Well, there's two things there in this sense. On one hand, you're going on a comedy podcast called Deep Bush. You get what you're given, right? Mm. I don't have any sympathy for it. His team needed to do better research on what he'd be asked. And again, there are just some podcasts you need to say no to. But the other part of this story is I think this demand that's on the heads of politicians in general, but particularly in Australia, where they want to seem likeable and they want to seem like somebody we could have a, you know, drink in a bar, in a pub with. I don't want that in a leader. I'm so surprised that they think that most Australians want that of all attributes for a politician. Oh, he can have a joke in a pub. No, our standards should be higher than that. And yet I remember writing an article for the ABC probably 15 years ago about this very topic because I could already see it was encroaching. It was a real creeping sentiment of this sort of blokey, friendly, I can have a laugh. Sort of, and it's very sexist as well because it also locks us into a certain model of thinking about what our leader is like, and it's this template. I hate it.
0: Yeah, and I think it's interesting too, and this was something that some listeners profited to, or they thought too, that it comes off the back of what's happening with the popularity and the polls and One Nation and the idea that you're one of the people and you're down with the, you know, the everyday people. But particularly on the text line, the everyday people weren't okay with it.
2: And it looks desperate as well. And I don't know, again, who the thing with that accessibility or seeming like the everyman, again, who are you appealing to with this? And are they people who would necessarily cross parties just because you made a joke like that? It seems to me really ill-advised. I expect better, not of him, but of his team, because he has such a large communications team. Again, bad choices.
0: Yeah. And as you said, yes, so he apologised, came straight out, unreservedly apologised. But also I thought it was awkward that then all the female, like his yes. female ministers were all sort of, you know, standing forward. Or, you know, maybe those interviews were already set up, but then were sort of being, I guess, defending him or you know, feeling like they had to.
2: Yeah, and this is, again, that awful bind that they're in as well, because they don't have a version of this is his mess to clean up, right? Because, again, the way our system works, you're supposed to stand by your leader and there's supposed to be some level of party discipline. But, again, it's a weird situation. They don't want to be out there defending, not the indefensible, because I don't think it's indefensible, but they don't want to have to stand up for a silly set of jokes that were just dumb.
0: Okay, and we were told that we were going to get there. So this is an AI actor cast in a film. Is this the first time?
2: Yes, yes. So you and I think we spoke about Tilly yeah. Norwood, I think late last year when she was announced as the first AI actress to be signed to an agency. Well, now we're getting an AI-themed film from the same team that brought us Tilly Norwood. So it makes me feel that, again, that idea of, you know, people clamouring to sign her was less reality and more wishful thinking kind of media stunt. But again, this has led to the same people coming out saying this AI model, this actress, so-called actress, was trained off the backs of all the labour that went uncompensated, and the other, that real humans lose jobs to this AI-generated actress. The flip side of that is A, films are announced all the time and often never, ever, ever eventuate. The other thing is, if it's a flop, how does it differ from the endless other flops we have each year? I'm not sure this is enough to scare us just yet.
0: Talking about flop, Supergirl.
2: Yes, getting only $38 million domestically, that's in the United States. That doesn't sound, you know, not a decent amount of money for a film to get. It needed to make $300 million to make even, because between the film's budget, which was about $150 million, and the marketing budget, which was about the same. So this is raising all those questions of, can audiences not stomach a female superhero? And we point to, you know, the Marvels and Madam Web, which were also female-led superhero films that also flopped.
0: When we look at those female superheroes, what about, I'm trying to think of Black Widow.
2: Black Widow did okay from my understanding, but it's been a really long time since Wonder Woman did well.
0: Yeah.
2: And this question is it the women that's the fault? Because that's always the, you know, oh, well, audiences don't want women in lead roles. Is it that there's an audience fatigue of this kind of content? And the other question is, again, that merit question, was Supergirl a particularly good film, or is it just trying to milk more from this franchise that people are getting a bit fatigued by?
0: Yeah, so was the script rubbish? Like, was it kind of...
2: This is that question, yeah.
0: Yeah, as opposed to... audiences don't want to see a female. Because I think when I look at The Avengers, some of the best characters were the females. Like Captain Marvel, I liked that movie.
2: But what it does, though, is so studios, and this is something where my research looks at, studios are already risk-averse. So what this does do, though, is give studios pause for thought next time a female lead comes up or a script with a female lead comes up and they think to themselves, it may work, but it's not a guarantee of success. Let's go with a safer project. And that's where it worries me, because the gender part of this is probably only a small part of the story, yet it'll end up being what gets blamed as to why this project didn't work.
0: Hey, Lauren, it's always fun. Thanks so much.
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0: That is Bob Marley and the Wailers. Could You Be Loved?
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0: Well, I have some good news, read the roads for you. There was an accident in Everett, which was causing, you know, issues just on, well, at least one reasonably busy main road, but that's all been cleared up. So that's good news in terms of Everett. And there doesn't seem to be much else around traffic-wise. I understand that Icon Water, that should be restored. You should have had your water restored by now. That's for people who were affected in Phillip. If that's not the case, let me know. 0467 922 666 or 1300 681 666. We'll be getting the latest when it comes to FIFA World Cup from today, as in today's games. France v Morocco, of course. And also talking, just looking ahead to the games over the weekend, Saturday and Sunday. Looking at some great matches. So we'll be talking about that. If you've got thoughts, as always, you can weigh in on 0467 922 666 or 1300 681 666. We'll also be looking at what I think maybe some people thought was probably sadly inevitable, and that's news that an Australian native bird has been found infected with the H5N1 bird flu virus. So previously these were migratory birds, so birds that had come from other places, but this is an Australian bird. So whether or not this is the next step and where to from here, we'll be looking at that on 666 ABC Radio at Canberra Drive. Also too, Big Splash. More news when it comes to Big Splash and the future therein. So we'll be talking about that after 5 o'clock. But right now, time for news headlines with Jennifer Sexton.
3: Thanks, Georgia. Making news. An independent review of the ACT's budgets found the Territory Government's target of enabling 30,000 new homes in Canberra by 2030 may be difficult to achieve, citing the emergence of labour shortages as a potential obstacle. The Australian Embassy in Washington's lodged an objection to the United States' latest tariff proposal, accusing trade investigators of making findings against Australia on so-called forced labour and slavery without producing any credible evidence. Agriculture Minister Julie Collins says CSIRO lab testing has confirmed the detection of H5 bird flu in a greater crested tern, the first time the strain's been detected in an Australian seabird instead of migratory birds from the sub-Antarctic region. China and Taiwan are bracing for a powerful typhoon after a week of deadly storms that have already claimed at least 50 lives in China. The Prime Minister, Anthony Albanese, has remembered late broadcaster and former Senator Darren Hinch, who's died at the age of 82, as living a life rich in colour and free from fear. And in sports news, France is the first team into the semi-finals of the Men's Soccer World Cup after a 2-0 win over Morocco in their quarter-final. Canberra's weather mostly clear for the remainder of the day and tonight with a low of -1. Some frost and fog about tomorrow, then a partly cloudy day with a chance of evening showers. A top of 13, showers easing on Sunday, heading for 9 degrees. At the moment, it's 13 at Dixon, 12 at Tuggeranong. More news at 5 o'clock. Georgia.
0: Hey, Jen, how are you going?
3: Good.
0: You got some beautiful sunshine streaming throughout there?
3: Yes, I can see a little bit of the last few gasps of sunshine for the day.
0: Surely we're going to get a nice little sunset. I feel like
3: you think it's going to...
0: I think we're going to have a nice one.
3: I hope so.
0: Well, let's wait.
3: Yep.
0: Let's wait and see. I say that and I probably jinxed it. Bye, Jen.
3: Bye-bye.
0: That is Jennifer Sexton there in the ABC newsroom.
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0: Thanks for joining me on ABC Radio Canberra. Well, today we saw another highly anticipated game between France and Morocco, which is very exciting. Spoiler alert, France won. They're going to move on, of course. But we'll also talk about the other games and what's in store for you this weekend as well. Joining us to talk us through it is Aaron Bryans. He's from ABC Sport. Hi, Aaron.
6: Hey, Georgia.
0: It didn't disappoint, though, did it, that game?
6: No, I mean, it was highlight packed, especially if you're a French fan. I think Morocco probably didn't turn up the way they wanted to. We thought, you know, France would be the heavy favourite heading in, but didn't think it would be as lopsided as it kind of ended up. So 2-0. Yeah, the goals were terrific from both Mbappe and Dembele. But yeah, in terms of the stats, it was all pretty one-way traffic, unfortunately. So Morocco only had one shot on target across the game. It came at the 83rd minute. France, meanwhile, had a penalty early that they missed, so it could have been even more diabolical than it ended up being. But, yeah, at least we got to see the world's best fire, and France are through to the semi-finals.
0: Yeah, absolutely. OK, so that was one game. What was the other game today?
6: That was the only one today. So we've got Spain and Belgium tomorrow to determine who'll play France. And then we've got a doubleheader Sunday. So it's starting to space out a little bit. Like, we didn't have a match yesterday. Mm. Once we get to the semi-finals, there'll be Wednesday and Thursday next week. And then the actual final, the whole thing's 2 weeks Monday. So it's starting to, slow down a little bit towards the end as we run out of teams to see every single day.
0: Yeah, absolutely. Well, at least we don't have to sort of wake up at four and then watch all the way through, you know, that feeling where you're onto your third game in one day. So let's talk about the big game tomorrow then.
6: Yeah, so Spain and Belgium, I like to kind of build this as one of the best defensive sides against one of the best offensive sides. So I'd say France is still probably pretty good in terms of their scoring power, but Belgium's kicked 12 goals in their last three games. So they're up and about in terms of their momentum, full of veterans who, you know, played the world game all around in some of the greatest leagues in the globe. So they are certainly going to be an absolute contender, sitting eighth in the world. But Spain right now just aren't leaking goals. It's incredible what they've been able to do to essentially not concede one the entire tournament. And their goalkeeper, Unai Simon, has basically set a record now for over 600 minutes without leaking a goal. So it's pretty incredible what they've been able to do. And they still have the scoring power to be able to compete with the best as well. So you'd think the Spaniards will go in as favourites for that one. Some tipped them to win the whole thing at the start of the tournament. But I do think this is going to be, a real arm wrestle between two totally different tactical styles.
0: Mm, absolutely.

0: And also, too, of course, with the France game today and the victory, Mbappe is at the top, is he, in terms of goals scored in the World Cup? But I think Messi's along with him.
1: Yeah, so they both have eight, which is insane. Yeah. The actual Golden Boot race might be the best we've ever seen in terms of the talent that's up there. And to just, you know, paint the context as to why France are certainly going to be one of the favourites to win the whole thing is they've got two guys who are sitting in the top five right now in terms of goals scored. So it's, you know, they're absolutely firing the way they're doing it. Patrick Vieira, who's an absolute great of the game, actually reckons it's the best French lineup he's ever seen. The way that they're playing, they're looking to, you know, make the final for the third time in a row, which is, yeah, almost unheard of. And yeah, just absolutely flying right now. There was a little bit of concern around Mbappe at the end of the game. He had some ice on his lower leg. Was subbed out with about 13 minutes to go, but it did look precautionary. The tackle that seemed to have hurt him, he played a little bit after that. So I think they're just making sure their star player is good to go come next Wednesday.
0: Okay, if you have just joined us, Aaron Bryans is our guest. He's from ABC Sport. Okay, so the winner of Spain versus Belgium, they'll play France. That's that sort of stream, I guess. And then we've got Norway versus England. I reckon this is going to be a great game.
1: Yeah, this is the one out of the four I think most neutral fans are looking forward to seeing, because England have obviously this hoodoo sitting around their head of, you know, the 60-year drought and, you know, it's coming home, but it never really does because they fall short around the finals. But still star-studded with, you know, some of the best players in the Premier League in their side. And then Norway, who's probably the lowest-ranked remaining team, haven't, you know, featured in a World Cup in over 20 years, first ever quarter-final. But they're just the surprise packet who keeps delivering, especially with Erling Haaland up top. So Golden Boot winner in the Premier League with Manchester City, who's won titles. He's just a terrific fella. And I think a lot of people online have been drawn to him because he's quite funny and quirky. And the way that he plays, he's 6'5", but he's fast and threatening and just athletic. And yeah, there's something about Norway that people seem to really enjoy watching. So this is kind of the one that I think a lot of people will be glued to on Sunday morning, because who knows what could happen? Could England bottle it? Could Norway, you know, find a way to really relish having Erling up top, which, you know, is such a damaging option to have. And Haaland, you know, playing in the Premier League, he's basically playing against a lot of guys he sees very often. One of those is Morgan Rogers, who's an Aston Villa midfielder. He'll play for England on Sunday and actually spoke to the press today about, you know, what do you do to try and shut down Haaland? This is what he had to say.
2: Has anyone ever stopped Erling Haaland? I'm not sure they have, but we're going to try. You're going to have to try, I think. He's such an unbelievable player. The things he does, the numbers he puts up, you're just in awe of how good he is and the level he's at. We're going to have to maybe try and stop how they play and work on those things and stop how the balls go into him and how he gets his chances, because he's so deadly in front of goal. And we've got to be aware of that. We've got to know that.
1: Didn't sound overly hopeful, did he? But the other problem they're going to have is they've lost Jarrell Kwanzaa, who's out with a red card suspension for a couple of games at right back. And Mark Gahey, who actually is Erling Haaland's Manchester City teammate, he's a centre back who probably could have played on him, but it looks like he's got a hamstring injury. So England might be a little bit vulnerable heading into Sunday morning.
0: There's no chance of that red card being overturned?
1: No, this was the contentious story of the day, I guess, where, yeah, once England found out the news that Kwanzaa was out, they thought, gee, it's a bit of preferential treatment that the USA got away with it when Donald Trump called the FIFA president and asked for a bit of relief. And unfortunately, England didn't get the same treatment.
0: No. And the fallout for that is still continuing?
1: Yeah, there'll be you know, numerous bodies, including European Parliament yesterday, requesting investigations. The problem they're going to have is FIFA is self-governed. They do have a Congress of, say, that has like associate members from all the different nations. But, you know, really it's going to be, unless the president stands down, I think that's going to be the tricky part. But I'm not sure they're ever going to be totally held to account. You know, the funny thing is Donald's already admitted publicly that that's what happened, because he tried to brag about it, but in doing so kind of wrapped himself up in a legal loophole by saying, yeah, I asked the president to give us an exemption essentially and our striker could play despite being suspended. It didn't work for them. They lost anyway. But yeah, the football world's a little bit confused with the last couple of days.
0: And the other game too we haven't mentioned is Argentina versus Switzerland.
1: I think this will be a little bit more one-sided, like the one we saw this morning. Argentina have been a little bit off their best over the last couple of games. They've had to come from behind, but can score when they need to. As we saw against Egypt, you know, they were down 2-0 at about the 70-minute mark and won it 3-2. So when you've got Lionel Messi there and, you know, a litany of other stars as the reigning champions, it's hard to really rule them out. And Switzerland have been very good through this tournament. I'm just not sure they've had the big scalp they probably needed to really showcase they belong.

0: alongside Argentina. So hopefully it's a good contest, but I do think that might end up being an easy tip.
1: Anything else we need to know ahead of the big weekend, which I can't wait for, by the way?
0: No, pretty cruisy, really. Yeah, it's just, heading towards the semi-finals. A lot of history at stake as well with, you know, Argentina trying to go back-to-back and France looking for three in a row in terms of finals. So, England just trying to get there. So really, it's, just keeping an eye on these heavyweights and seeing if there's any surprises in store over the next couple of weeks.
1: Hey, Aaron, it's been great chatting as always. Thanks so much.
0: Thanks, Georgia.
1: Thank you. Aaron Bryan's there from ABC Sport. This is 666 ABC Radio Canberra Drive. We'll be talking very soon about bird flu and what's happened today with the latest case. That's to come in just a moment on 666. Before then, though, this is Billy Ocean.

That is Billy Ocean with Love Really Hurts Without You. It is 17 minutes. Actually, it's almost 16 minutes away from the 5 p.m. news. We've got plenty in store for you after 5 o'clock today, including the news you might have heard today that the Canberra Health Service Centre at No. 1 Moore Street in the city was due to reopen today. There'd already been a delay, and now they're saying it's going to remain closed to at least the 7th of August. So there's many services that operate from there, as you might well be aware. So we're going to find out why. Has it gone back that little bit further? Was there more issues there than they originally thought, perhaps? Or is it to do with getting people in to do the cleanup? We're not sure. So we're going to try and get some answers for you as well. Also, too, if you travel to Queanbeyan to or from South Canberra this weekend, you might find yourself taking some detours. So Lanyon Drive will be closed. It's due to work on the Monaro flyover. So we'll be talking about that. Also, some other things that are happening in and around the roads. Infrastructure Canberra will join us. So if you've got a question around this too, happy to hear from you. 0467 922 666 or 1300 681 666. So if you've got a question around some closures, so Lanyon.

0: 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So we'll try and get you across all of those.
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0: On the text line, Ian says, I'm starting to get withdrawal symptoms from the paucity of games now. Looks like it's back to ABC Radio in the mornings. Well, you can listen to both. You can still keep across the football and listen right through the day. This is from Ian Richardson. He says, France must surely win the cup with their flair and resilience. I would quite like Norway to win. I'd also like France to win. And actually, I have to say, I normally don't go for England in anything, cricket, football or the like, but I'd also be nice. So wait and see. You just want it to be a good game, don't you? Also, a listener said, there's an accident on the intersection of Bindubi Street and Littleton Crescent. Traffic is impatient and cars are on the road. That's from a listener. We'll try and get some clarification on police regarding that, but thank you for letting us know. So a listener, it's a listener report. Bindubi Street and Littleton Crescent, there's been an accident. So if you're travelling in and around there, please be careful.
4: Hey, it's just Mowboy. Me and some of my favourite people are putting on an hour of music, comedy and games with performances from Drifting Clouds and Baker Boy, That Blackfella Show, streaming now on ABC iView.
0: Well, if you have backyard chooks or you're a lover of native wildlife, birds and others, you've probably been keeping your ear and your eyes across what's being reported in regards to the H5N1 bird flu and the positive cases that have happened here in Australia so far. So what we've found out today, though, is that it's the first time that an Australian native bird has been found infected with this particular virus, as opposed to a migratory bird from elsewhere that's then been found here. So to find out a little bit more about what this means, we're joined by Kate Miller, who's the CEO of BirdLife Australia. She joins us. Hi, Kate.
5: Hi, how are you going?
0: Good. Not great news, but probably not unexpected.
5: Yeah, look, it is a really very concerning development. As you've just in your intro highlighted, we have been tracking the progress of H5 bird flu globally, and obviously with detections down in the sub-Antarctic, as we've been seeing over the last few weeks, those individual migratory pelagics or seabirds that have been hitting those giant petrels hitting our shores. But yes, the really concerning news today is actually it's a migrator crested tern that's been found to be positive for H5 bird flu in Robe in South Australia. And for your listeners that have been down to that beautiful part of the coast, it's just south of the Coorong, which is Ramsar internationally significant wetland. So a very, very concerning development today.
0: And when it comes to that particular bird and that area, I guess, what does that mean for those birds in the immediate vicinity?
5: Yeah, I think the difference with terns, which is a bit different to the giant petrels that everyone's been hearing about, and these are really fantastic birds. Again, your listeners might have seen them. They've got that really rock star little crest that comes up when they're down on the beach. And they're actually colonial nesters, so they nest together in colonies on islands, but they roost in flocks. So they are really they're really prolific, and also in this part of the world, they're interacting with a whole lot of other coastal and wetland species, and they are very particularly vulnerable to H5 bird flu. So unfortunately, unlike those individuals that have been washing up unwell in the petrels and the skua, we are really not expecting that. This is just, we've struck the jackpot and found the one crested tern that's been infected at this point.
0: What's your greatest concern when we're talking about this particular virus in the native population?
5: Yeah, so already one in six Australian birds are already threatened with extinction. So that means their populations have dropped to a level that we're incredibly concerned about. And now with this additional risk of this high pathogenetic virus, which is essentially there is no cure for and is really a populations and species level risk, where very, very concerned about what this means for wildlife. So we've been already, as you can imagine, providing our expertise and advice, and today particularly to the South Australian Government, but we continue to advocate for practical actions that can still be taken to protect not only Australian bird species, but also

0: marine mammals and some of the other species like Tassie devils that are also vulnerable. So essentially there is implementation of actions needed to support resilience, because we know healthy bird populations will have a much better chance of withstanding this virus.
1: What can be done now that's not being done, to your knowledge, or what are additional things that could be done?
0: Yeah, so the example I'm using today is, and it's relevant to this location, earlier in the season this year, we've got a fantastic fur return colony at Murray Mouth there. And essentially, we had 152 fur return nests that were plundered over 40 nights by one fox, destroying over 300 eggs. And essentially, it took that amount of time to get someone out there to deal with that fox. If that population had actually had a successful breeding event, that would have boosted the population by 30% just by keeping that fox out of that colony. So these are the really practical actions we're calling for. And the reason why these actions aren't happening is the chronic underfunding of the conservation sector. So at a time we're facing possibly one of our greatest threats, we are absolutely calling on federal government to support the $200 million nature resilience package that we have been pushing for with other conservation organisations like the Australian Marine Conservation Society and the Invasive Species Council. There is full agreement in the sector that now is the time to act. We can't wait until this is ripping through wildlife populations. We've got to act now.
1: Here in Canberra, which you might or may not be aware of too, when it comes to Mulligan's Flat, they're doing things here in terms of putting and removing certain animals that might be susceptible. When it comes to, say, bird species, are there any that numbers are already incredibly low, and what's being done to make sure we don't lose them in terms of keeping some aside?
0: That's right. And there certainly has been preparedness planning for some of those most threatened species. You will have heard, you know, announcements about upping the biosecurity measures at some of our important facilities that take care of our most threatened species. And I know we've got the Threatened Species Institute actually just outside of Canberra. I know those guys well. They do a terrific job, and they have definitely been upping the ante on their biosecurity. They have very precious populations of things like ground parrots that are just so important as insurance populations. So all of that upping of biosecurity measures is really important and an important part of the response here. However, what we're talking about is the wild populations. They're the ones that, you know, are not sort of in captive breeding facilities. And we also need to be taking action to give those species the best breeding populations and season that they can possibly have, you know, as this virus is most likely to continue to spread.
1: Kate Miller is our guest. She's the CEO of BirdLife Australia. Can we look to other countries on how not to handle it when it comes to native populations?
0: Yes, and we've certainly heard this from some of the international experts about, you know, the lessons learned from other countries. So therefore, it is really important, the surveillance activities that are underway, to really identify and understand where the virus is and get, you know, unwell birds off beaches so they can't be scavenged. All of that stuff is going to buy us a bit of time. But I think what the international research is clear on is that building wildlife resilience, having healthy populations, is your best protective measure for wildlife to weather this really incredible threat. And the converse is also true. If we have a lot of stressed, diseased wildlife in fragmented habitats, you know, interacting with cities and agriculture, the negative impacts for both wildlife, people, agriculture and the economy are far, far worse.
1: Kate, when it comes to, I guess, people, individual people too, here in Canberra, and I'm seeing it on the text line now, people are concerned about some of the birds in and around the ACT. Of course, we've got the Jerrabomba wetlands, and there's black swans, there's pelicans, there's other things as well. Do you think it's inevitable that the way that our birds, I guess, migrate, that it's going to spread throughout the country? Is that sort of what's going to happen now?
0: There certainly has been a lot of scenario planning, and I do direct people. We have been working with the federal government and developed a thing called AviFlu Map, and essentially that really does model out where our birds migrate, which are our most susceptible species, and what this might look like as a worst case scenario. However, what I would encourage everyone to really think about is the action we can actually take to mitigate some of that risk and get on the front foot. So everyone that's in the conservation sector, I know there's so many fantastic volunteers around Canberra that are

0: getting out, working in their local reserves, doing predator control, rehabilitating habitat. All of that work, we just need to upscale it and get it happening at pace and at speed. It is all the important work that is not going to only be important now, but also as, you know, populations recover from the impacts of H5 bird flu.
1: Could one of the, I guess, positives, if we can say it, from this might mean that there is a renewed vigour from the government when it comes to keeping on top of, like, foxes and

0: write to your local MP, talk to your local minister, just highlight what nature means for you and the sort of action that we can take as community, working with industry, working with government, and we can do a much better job than if we are essentially putting our heads in the sand and imagining, you know, that we just stand by and watch this happen. There is so many positive actions that people can take.
1: Thank you so much for your time, Kate. I appreciate it.
0: Thank you.
1: Thank you. That's Kate Miller. She is the CEO of BirdLife Australia. Yeah, well, when we spoke to Bren Berkovic the other day, he was saying that there had been a number of they wanted to thank the Canberra community because they'd been really vigilant and they had reported any sort of sick animals, and some of those had end up going away for testing, but there had been no positive results back in the ACT. But he said that the Canberrans had been incredibly alert and keeping an eye out for sick birds, and that's what they're asking us all to do. 666 ABC Radio Canberra Drive.

0: That is Too Many Times by Mental as Anything on 666 ABC Radio Canberra Drive. Coming up, we're going to be chatting to Canberra Health Services in regard to what's happening at number 1 Moore Street. The fact that he's going to be closed longer than was originally or more recently thought, so till at least the 7th of August. What does that mean for those services, but also what's happening? Like, what are the reasons why? I guess we'll get to that. We're also going to keep you on top of what's happening with the roads, as in road closures for some roadworks that are happening in and around Canberra. That's all to come. And the latest on Big Splash. Busy day. We'll get you across it.
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5: Good afternoon, Jennifer Sexton with ABC News. South Australia police say an incorrect claim that a woman's death was linked to this week's national Telstra outage has put an unnecessary strain on a grieving family. Sophie Landau reports.
6: SA Liberal Senator Karen Little posted on social media on Wednesday that a person had died after failing to reach 000. Police say a woman

0: was found unresponsive, but after a successful call to 000, was taken to a regional hospital where she later died. SA Police Commissioner Grant Stevens says people with positions of responsibility need to exercise caution before making public statements.
1: There's been a level of scrutiny applied to this family that would not have ordinarily occurred.
0: Police say the woman's partner had some difficulty contacting relatives, which may have been misinterpreted.
2: Senator Karen Little has been contacted for comment. An independent review of the ACT budget has found the Territory's fiscal position remains vulnerable despite steps taken towards financial repair. Treasurer Chris Still announced a budget deficit of $323 million in June, with net debt forecast to reach more than 17% of gross state product over the next 4 years. A review by Pegasus Economics found the ACT government is on track to achieve its target of financial stability, but warns it will require a level of expenditure management and discipline that hasn't been evident in previous budgets. Iran's foreign ministry has denounced the latest US strikes as a grave war crime, describing the Trump administration as evil and psychopathic. Chelsea Hetherington reports.
3: In a statement, Iran's foreign ministry has stressed the US strikes in the past 48 hours have been in blatant violation of the recently signed Memorandum of Understanding between the two countries, which US President Donald Trump has now declared is over. The US says it's hit some 170 targets in the past 2 days, in retribution for Iran's strikes on ships traversing the Strait of Hormuz. In response, Iran has launched missiles towards US military bases in Jordan, Kuwait, and Bahrain. Meanwhile, Mr. Trump has spoken with his Israeli counterpart, Prime Minister Benjamin Netanyahu, and says they're prepared for every scenario.
2: The current block of hearings at the Royal Commission into Anti-Semitism and Social Cohesion has wrapped up, with a stinging rebuke delivered to one social media company. Isabel Rowe reports.
4: 2 weeks of hearings in Sydney have focused on the will and power of social and traditional media companies to deal with anti-Semitism on their platforms. Counsel assisting the commission, Richard Lancaster, has slammed X, formerly known as Twitter, for not engaging with the hearings, calling the company disrespectful. He says evidence suggests X is a prolific hoster of anti-Semitism and questioned whether they have a social license to operate here. The media watchdog ACMA has also given evidence saying no complaint about anti-Semitism at the ABC or SBS has warranted a formal investigation. The hearings will now move to the issue of universities to be heard in Melbourne on Monday.
2: Broadcaster and presenter Darren Hinch being remembered as fiercely authentic and courageous following his death in Melbourne aged 82. The often controversial media figure had a distinctive style honed over decades in the media. Mr. Hinch later moved into politics, serving a 3-year term as a Victorian senator. Fellow journalist Ray Martin says his friend was a master of the craft.
5: What you saw with Darren was what you got, and that's who he was. He was loud and outrageous and extremely colourful, but a damn good journalist.
2: To finance, and the Australian Stock Exchange has closed higher today. The ASX 200 gained 30 points to close at just under 8,793. With the Middle East situation again uncertain, benchmark Brent crude oil is trading higher at $75.58 a barrel. The dollar's buying 70 US cents. Sport, and France is the first team into the semi-finals of the Men's Soccer World Cup after a clinical 2-0 win over Morocco in their quarter-final. France will face either Belgium or Spain in the semis. The opening match of this year's Men's Big Bash League cricket season will be played in India in the city of Chennai in December between the Melbourne Renegades and the Perth Scorchers. 5-time Olympic gold medalist Kayla McEwen was withdrawn from the Commonwealth Games for medical reasons just 2 weeks before they're due to get underway in Glasgow. Turning to the weather for the nation's capital, heading into this evening, mostly clear with a low of -1 tonight. Some frost and fog about in the morning, then a partly cloudy day with a chance of evening showers, heading for a top tomorrow of 13 degrees. At the moment, it's 11 degrees at Tuggeranong, 12 at Dixon. ABC News.
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8: Thanks for joining me on 666 ABC Radio Canberra. I've got an update on that accident I mentioned earlier that a listener called in on Bindubi Street in Cook. Just stay listening for that, in particularly those people who are travelling home and headed that way. Coming up this half hour, if you use the City Health Centre, number one, that you might well know it as, number one Moore Street. There's a lot of services in there, from breast screen, drug and alcohol counselling, emergency dental, amongst other things. We found out today that it's going to be closed longer than originally thought. You might remember it was closed due to the discovery of asbestos. So we'll try and find out what's happening with those services for you too. That's to come this half hour. We're also going to check in with Infrastructure Canberra when it comes to our roadworks, which are being carried out, including Lanyon Drive and road closures that are happening this weekend, Monaro Highway flyover update in general, and then also what's happening with the light rail and closures in and around Civic. That's all to come.
7: 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Traffic.
8: Okay, so let's talk about what's happening in Cook. There has been an accident at the intersection of Bindubi Street and Littleton Crescent. Tow trucks are on the scene, but traffic as a result is very heavy northbound on Bindubi Street. You're being asked to please avoid the area if you can. So just repeating that, there's been an accident on Bindubi Street in Cook, just near the intersection with Littleton Crescent, and that is causing traffic to be much slower than it would normally be at this time of day.
9: 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Don't do it.
10: Hi, I'm Andy Lee, and that's Wiz.
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8: Well, as you've been hearing in the news, of course, and you might have heard a little bit today on breakfast, that a Canberra Health Service Centre, which was expected to reopen today after an extended closure due to a discovery of asbestos, we're now being told could be shut for more than a month. Now, the Canberra City Health Centre, it's home to many different organisations and, I guess, health services, some run by the government, some not, but including things like breast screen, amongst others. They're now being told that it will remain closed until at least the 7th of August. So what happens to those services, particularly for those people who might even have appointments as well? To explain what's happening now, we're joined by Liz Loper, who is Canberra Health Services, so CHS Deputy Chief Executive Officer. Good afternoon, Liz.
12: Good afternoon, Georgia.
8: Firstly, before we go to how the services will be affected, is this like a firm date now, this 7th of August?
12: So Canberra Health Services is a tenant in that building. We don't actually own or run the building. It is an ACT government building run by Infrastructure Canberra. So we're in constant contact with them to keep up to date on what is happening with the testing, et cetera, that's going on in there. And they've definitely told us, they've given us this date of the 7th. However, I assume that could change depending on what the testing, et cetera, finds. But that's the date we know at the moment.
8: And your understanding is that's because there's more there than originally thought, or it's just the cleanup's bigger?
12: From my understanding, I think it's the continued testing and then the cleanup and remediation. I think that is still ongoing. They've got asbestos experts in there doing that. We haven't got any... We haven't got any advice at the moment around how much of a spread, et cetera, there has been, if any. We do know that there was some dust containing asbestos material in a plant room. And I think out of an abundance of caution, they're going through and checking it all and then cleaning up and doing all of those things to make sure that there's no hazard there for people.
8: So let's talk about the impact, I guess, when it comes to the services that you're running. What are the services that Canberra Health Services run in that building?
12: So we have mental health services, we've got dental services, we've got drug and alcohol, and we've got some maternal and child health services, so immunisations, et cetera. We've got breast screen and some women's health services as well. All of the services that we have in there are by appointment, so none of them are walk-in services, so there's no impact, you know, for people walking in and needing assistance. These were all services, or are all services, that are appointment-based.
8: But that means you've got to either tell those people that the appointments are delayed, but I'm assuming, are you making room for them somewhere else?
12: Yeah, we absolutely are. So all the services are either being delivered through an alternative location. So, for example, breast screen, we also have Belconnen and Phillip locations that we deliver that service from. So people are being rescheduled. They've told me today that as they're rescheduling appointments, The appointments are being rescheduled within a fortnight. So there's not a large delay. We are individually contacting people and having a chat. So if there is a clinical reason why somebody needs to be faster than that, then that can be accommodated. And they're doing that on a case-by-case basis.
8: Well, if we're talking about something like breast screen, though, and someone's asked to come back because, you know, which can often happen, those ones are being, that would be a very stressful time, I imagine, too. Yeah. So those things would be prioritised?
12: Oh, absolutely. So they're working through individual by individual and rescheduling appointments, and they're also taking, some clinical reasoning into that. If somebody needs to be urgently seen, they'll be urgently seen. The more routine appointments are being rescheduled, but my understanding is that at the moment that is all within the next fortnight, so there'll only be a couple of weeks delay.
8: Dentistry though sometimes can be urgent, I imagine. Are they one of the ones that are being prioritised?
12: Yeah, absolutely. So again, we've got other locations that do deliver dental services, so Phillip is one of our places that we do that. So again, appointments are being rescheduled, and again on an individual basis, dealing with individuals, and if they, and prioritising in that order of who needs to be seen.
8: Well, what about the staff though? Staff being reassigned, how does that work?
12: Yeah, so all of our staff are working. They're either going with their service to the locations that service is being run from. Some of our staff are working from home. Some of them are working from other ACT public service flexi spaces and locations. So all of the staff have somewhere to work from, various areas depending on where they work.
8: What about vulnerable patients? You know, patients that might not necessarily, maybe they were going there because that was near where they lived, but getting to somewhere like Belconnen or somewhere else might be tricky for them. Are there things in place for those patients?
12: Yeah, there are. We certainly are accommodating that. So again, on that sort of individual case-by-case basis, we are helping people with transport. So if you're used to getting your services in the city and you live nearby, we are assisting people with things like cab vouchers or speaking to some of our community service partners who do some transport to see if people can be picked up, et cetera, like that. So we are working with individuals to make sure that they can still access our services.
8: So you're confident, though, that what you've put in place and what you've been able to sort of call together, that people who need these services are things like, I'm thinking the alcohol and those sort of counselling services, that no one's going to be worse off with this?
12: Look, I think what we will see is that some people will have a delay to the service that they're receiving. It being appointment based, some people are absolutely seeing their appointments, delayed a week or two. But because we're contacting people individually and working with them, if somebody really does need the service, we can accommodate that. Mm. We are using things like telehealth where clinically appropriate as well. So none of these services were, as I said, walk-in sort of emergency services. They were appointment-based services, and none of these services aren't delivered anywhere else, if that makes sense. So there are other places for people to go, and it's just a matter of us working with people to make sure that they're getting the services that they need.
8: I imagine, though, this in terms of costs too would be, I guess, an unexpected cost when it comes to, well, you're talking about cab vouchers for one, but I mean, just imagine you got more staff on the phones and those type of things. Is that something that CHS wears, or is it Infrastructure Canberra?
12: Look, it's an interesting question. I don't think we probably thought that far ahead.
8: Yes, send them the bill. We've got them on in a minute, actually, Liz. I can ask them.
12: Yeah, we'll do a calculation on the back of an envelope. Look, we haven't been really discussing that at this point in time. I think the movement of services probably doesn't mean they're going to cost any more. Maybe some of the transport things will, etc. But at this time, it's not something that we're discussing, nor is it something that's reared its head, if you like. So I don't think there's significant costs at this point. Mind you, we've been in this situation for 2 weeks. I'm not sure what the next month looks like.
8: Yeah, so it's another month on top of, well, it's only the 10th of July and we're talking about the 7th of August. But as you mentioned before, no guarantees. It could go longer. If it does go longer, would it? I mean, is the other option finding another site, one that's not being used for at least part of the services?
12: Yeah, I guess so. I mean, that would certainly be an option. I think one of the things that we need to look at, and we're working with Infrastructure Canberra on, is getting some access to some of the equipment that is in One Moore Street. We haven't been able to re-enter the building, obviously, because there's a hazard in there. Now that we're not going to be in there for another month, we are talking to Infrastructure Canberra around what might be possible on advice from their experts that they have to advise us. So we are looking at whether or not we could pull some equipment out, because obviously that would help us with more appointments, etc.
8: When you talk about equipment, are you talking about for breast screening or for dental, or which areas are you referring to? Yep.
12: Yeah, so those sorts of things. So, you know, some of the orthodontic equipment. I mean, we have that equipment in other places. Do we need to get it out? So that is one of the things that we're actively working on at the moment in our services, is getting together a list of things we might need to get out of the building if this was to continue for longer. As far as, you know, finding alternative locations and those kind of things, those conversations haven't started yet. But we probably do need to start thinking about what that might look like if the building's going to be closed for longer. We don't have any indication as yet from Infrastructure Canberra that will be the case. 7th of August is the date we've got at the moment. But we will start to do some longer term planning over the next few weeks, just in case.
8: Thank you so much for your time and answering the questions. I really appreciate it. Thank you.
12: No worries at all.
8: Liz, if people have concerns, they've got an appointment coming up and they haven't been called yet, can they give Canberra Health Services a call?
12: They absolutely can. If they pop on our social media accounts and Facebook, we've also got all the phone numbers out, so I'll get the team to also put another post on that out for people so they've got ready access to all the phone numbers. But if you call Access Canberra or you call Canberra Health Services, they'll be able to get you through to the right place.
8: Thanks so much for your time.
12: No worries. Thank you very much.
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8: You're listening to 666 ABC Radio Canberra. I'm Georgia Steins. We were talking earlier about who people might be going for when it comes to the World Cup. And Bronwyn on the text line says, Georgia, surely we're all going for Belgium to win. Yay. They did the World Cup a huge favour. I think Belgium did win a lot of fans, didn't they? Just a reminder too, in regards to Cook, there was that accident in Bindoobie Street. Tow trucks are on the scene now, but we understand there's still slow going traffic. It's still heavy northbound while they do their thing. So if you are travelling in and around the area and it does look a little bit heavier than usual, that's probably why.
13: Hey, it's just Mowboy. Me and some of my favourite people are putting on an hour of music, comedy and games with performances from Drifting Clouds and Baker Boy, That Blackfella Show, streaming now on ABC iView.
8: 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I'm Georgia Steins, 0467 922 666 or 1300 681 666. Time now to talk, traffic, but we're going to talk about Lanyon Drive because if you are planning on travelling on Lanyon Drive, there's going to be some implications or some closures. That's due to some work that's happening on the Monaro flyover. Joining us right now to explain what's happening is Anthony Harrelson. He's the Acting Deputy Director General of Infrastructure Canberra. Good afternoon, Anthony.
14: Yeah, good afternoon to you, Georgia.
8: We're going to ask you about, obviously, what's happening this weekend traffic-wise. You don't have any other intel you want to tell us about the health services building?
14: No, just that we're working really collaboratively with, Canberra Health Services and along with the Health and Community Services Directorate, just to make sure that everyone has the up-to-date information as possible. And I think, as previously stated with Liz and others, is that we're really focused on the health and wellbeing of the tenants and then the people impacted by this. But we'll continue to, have those experts in there doing the necessary, monitoring, and then we'll report back. But, yeah, no update on the financials, but I'm sure that'll be a conversation along the way.
8: Yeah, there might be a little bit of you owe us a little bit of money. Let's talk about Lanyon Drive, though. What's happening there this weekend?
14: Yeah, so from tonight, so 7 p.m. tonight through to 5 a.m. on Monday, we're going to see a closure of Lanyon Drive. That'll be a temporary closure, so between northbound and southbound carriageways of the Monaro Highway. But access, north and south of Monaro High will remain in place. And if you're coming from, the Derebrombo or Queanbeyan direction, you'll still be able to get onto the southbound Monaro Highway. Now, if your listeners are, driving through that area over the weekend and they want to get north, they can go through Shepherd Street and Hume and make their way back onto Monaro Highway to head north.
8: Okay, and that's just for the weekend?
14: That's just for this weekend. We've got a fair bit of work happening, so there's going to be some stormwater works actually across Lanyon Drive, so hence we need to close the road altogether for the weekend and then move on with the other works that we're doing in the area.
8: Okay, so let's talk about those other works. Can you tell people what's happening?
14: So around Lanyon Drive, we'll continue with the flyover works. There's quite a bit to be done, but we're still on track for the end of the year to have the flyover open to traffic. So that's going to be excellent for those people who, have that afternoon commute back to the south. It's going to really, improve the efficiency of that intersection. But we do have a fair bit of work over this weekend and next few weeks in the city as well. So if you like, I can touch on that.
8: George. Yeah. So is that to do with the Civic, in and around Civic? Please let us know. Yep.
14: Yeah, so what we've got is around Edinburgh Avenue, we're going to see some kind of closures between Venice Circle and Marcus Clark. So what we'll see there is a fair bit of work with the track. So that section there is actually where on London Circuit, the light rail track will go across the intersection of Edinburgh Avenue. So from 8 p.m. Sunday through to 5 a.m. Monday, we'll see a closure between Knowles Place. So that's the road that goes in front of the courts down to the exit of the Metropolitan building. In that area, we'll have traffic control as well as VMS boards, so detours in place. But the best place to kind of see where these closures are understand a bit more is on our Build for Canberra website or Traffic Impacts website, where your listeners can get all the directions and, closures around the city. Just to touch on a few more, we're going to have a bit of work happening at Bailey's Corner. So not a high traffic place at the moment, but a lot of buses come through that section from the bus interchange. What we're going to see is some works to pretty much bring that lane down to a single lane, both directions. We're going to have some verge works outside the new theatre works there, where the Theatre Lane car park is, as well as some stormwater works outside the CMAG building.
8: I'll tell you what, Anthony, I don't know if you've received any feedback on the signage, but there's been, if you go to the theatre at the moment, you come out and you park in one of the outdoor car parks, getting back around, because there's been that night works too, the signage, there's so many different signs that it can be quite distracting on where to look. And we've been getting information. People have been saying that on the text line for a few weeks and experiencing it last night. What is the signage policy in terms of, because there's ones that light up, there's small ones, there's ones on either side, there's ones every 10 metres. Is there some sort of signage plan?
14: Yeah, so with all these different roadworks, we aim to make sure that all the traffic, they call it a traffic guidance scheme, that's what the technical name is. So we try to make sure that all those different traffic works, all the signs work together so people don't get confused. But ultimately, occasionally people can get a bit confused. So that's good feedback. I'll pass that back onto the team. Some lighting is lit up. That's more the ones that's the big detours. Some other ones are more just to kind of, just side streets and the like. But that's great feedback, Georgia. I'll make sure the team.
8: I think because there are, it's exactly what you're saying. That makes perfect sense. So there's different roadworks. There's different groups putting out different signage. I mean, all coming under infrastructure scam probably, but that's why too.
14: Yeah, it can be. We have some private developers as well that are working in the area. But we go through Roads ACT, when we have these different traffic arrangements in place, we have a group that meets and make sure that they all talk to each other and people don't end up in a dead end when it says go through. It's good feedback, especially at night. I know some of this signage can be can be hard to see at night. So we'll make sure we have a look at that.
8: Yeah, I think it's at night when you're coming off the bridge too and coming back into Civic, and there's ones on either side of the road, but they're different sizes, and you're wondering which one you're meant to be looking at any given time. It's been great chatting, Anthony. If people want to just check any of those details of any of those closures, where do they go?
14: Yeah, so the traffic impacts page, or the infrastructure Canberra built for Canberra page, where all these different roadworks and closures will be posted there. But also, you can go to the Transport Canberra page as well if you want to see if there's any interruptions to public transport. But luckily, from these works, there's no interruptions there.
8: Hey, thanks so much, Anthony.
14: Thanks, Roger.
8: That's Anthony Haroldson. He's from Infrastructure Canberra there, where he's the Acting Deputy Director General. Has anyone else been that at night in and around Civic and the signage? There's so much, and they're for different roadworks. It can be a little bit confusing. Someone mentioned that on the text line. I didn't quite understand it until I experienced it, and I get it. Now, it might be cool outside at the moment, so you might not be feeling like a swim. But, of course, we've still got Big Splash, many do, in their minds. The government recently confirmed the 50-metre pool will be open on November 1st. Today we heard that there might be the people financing the reopening have said that it's not going to happen due to the high cost expectations. At least that's the news that's filtering out today. So is it once again in doubt in terms of at least the pool? Amelia Tatum is the chair of the local group Save Big Splash and joins us. Hi, Amelia.
15: Hey, how are you going?
8: Good. Has this been confirmed or is this just at this stage, I guess, been flagged that it might not happen on that date?
15: Yeah, well, it has been clear through the mortgagees in possession as they have come out and said this in their letter. And they've been clear that they didn't set that 1st of November deadline and Access Canberra did. But it does confirm that they do not expect it to be reopened by the 1st of November. So I guess the only remaining question now is whether Access Canberra actually intend to enforce its own deadline. Because if they set a deadline that everyone now can see that cannot be met, I think it's really important that the community deserves to know what happens next.
8: And do you have any clarity on what are the options at this point?
15: Well, our main call is that I think it's time for government action. It's time for Access Canberra to take back the lease, because if the deadline isn't actually enforceable, which is seemingly so, then the government should explain why it actually exists. And if it is enforceable, the community should know how it will actually be enforced. And I think it's really unfair that the Canberra community continues to not have access to Big Splash due to poor and unfortunate business decisions, because the operation of Big Splash is up to private sector and regulator, which both have failed to deliver. So it's definitely time for government action now. That's our last lead, I reckon.
8: And have you, I guess, have you made these thoughts known? I know you've been very vocal, and as have the group leading up to this point, but have you tried to get in touch with either some of the MLAs who have been vocal on this, or the Minister, or even Access Canberra?
15: Yeah, it has certainly been a very collaborative project to work on. I think there are so many different parties involved, and it's really important that we work with each party to, you know, get everyone's opinion, figure out where everyone's standing. We have been working with MLAs. We have also had those conversations with other important parties as well. And I think it's getting to the point now where it's kind of clear that all of those conversations, it's great that they've happened, but it's also, we need to start working towards a plan of action now that now we've all kind of, we can see where it's up to. We can see that it's likely not going to open on the 1st of November. We can see that there needs to be some consequence for the deadline not being reached. I think it's definitely clear that we now need to sort of evolve more into the let's get a hands-on action sort of part of this.
8: And is there a sense of frustration within your group?
15: Yeah, 100%. Like I said, it is really unfair that the Canberra community is the one copying the brunt of this decision-making, and now that we are left without a absolutely vital community asset, because yeah, when Access Canberra announced in April that it was stopping the controlled activity order, they assured everyone that the pool would be open by the 1st of November, which got everybody's hopes up. And now the mortgagees in possession have come out on their website and said very publicly that it will not likely not be happening, which is yet another promise broken. So, and it's now approaching the third summer season in a row too. So
8: who needs to step up here? Do you think, obviously, Access Canberra, but also does the minister need to step up, or even the chief minister?
15: Yeah, I think 100% Access Canberra does need to step in and terminate the lease and use the same model that they have for seven other pools in Canberra, which is owned by government and run by a private operator.
8: Thank you so much.
15: From day one, we have been fighting for them to take back the lease. So this is not a new demand. We have a case here where the private sector has failed, so, and the regulator has failed. So that leaves us with the solution of taking back the lease, which has been our main argument from day one.
8: Amelia, thank you so much for your time.
15: Thank you so much. Really appreciate it.
8: Thank you. That's Amelia Tatum. She's from Save the Big Splash, where she is the spokesperson. Then about the latest frustration when it comes to what is happening with Big Splash. So if you just came at the end of that, the people financing the reopening have said it's not going to happen on that date, which was November 1st, which was when they were meant to reopen at least the 50-metre pool. So the big question is, what happens now? To wait and see. Right now, though, it's time for news headlines with Jennifer Sexton.
2: Thanks, Georgia. Making news. Telstra's chief executive, Vicky Brady, has apologised in her first public appearance since the telco's nationwide outage earlier this week after returning to the country from annual leave. The Australian Embassy in Washington's lodged an objection to the United States' latest tariff proposal, accusing trade investigators of making findings against Australia on so-called forced labour and slavery without producing any credible evidence. Police in Victoria have arrested a 16-year-old boy as part of their investigation into the disappearance of a teenage girl in the state's west. Human remains, believed to be that of missing 13-year-old Layla Jeffrey, were found in bushland in the small town of Donald late yesterday. Iran's foreign ministry has denounced the latest US strikes as a grave war crime in a statement describing the Trump administration as evil and psychopathic. The H5 strain of bird flu has been detected in an Australian seabird for the first time near Robe in South Australia. Previous confirmed cases have been migratory birds from the sub Antarctic region. Broadcaster and former Senator Darren Hinch is being remembered as fiercely authentic and courageous following his death in Melbourne at the age of 82. And the AFL has unveiled its strategy to get 100,000 people in India playing Australian rules football. A weather wrap in a moment and more news at 6 o'clock.
16: Hello, Samantha Donovan here. On PM at 6:05, Telstra's CEO apologises for this week's nationwide outages, but the communications minister says the telco will be held accountable. Also, Elon Musk's social media platform X slammed at the Anti-Semitism Royal Commission. And Darren Hinch, the legendary broadcaster dubbed the human headline, dies at the age of 82.
17: I know what I'm doing. I know why I'm doing it. And if it means the end of my radio career, well, so be it.
18: As a champion of the defenceless, he was more than happy to enter into that breach.
16: That's PM just after the 6 o'clock news.
8: 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I'm Georgia Steins. We're going to get a weather update for you in just a moment. Now, traffic-wise, we're being told that accident in Bindubi Street is now cleared up. The tow trucks had arrived. It might still be a bit of hangover traffic, a little bit slow going, but shouldn't be too bad. If you see anything when you're out and about, please let me know on 0467 922 666, or you can give me a call on 1300 681 666. While we're on the roads, though, in Majura, slow north on the Majura Parkway. In Park, slow across Commonwealth and Kings Avenue bridges at the moment. That's what's happening traffic-wise. Has anyone else noticed so many signs up roadworks, particularly in and around Civic 2? And I'm talking mainly at night here, the slight confusion about where all the signage is and where they're telling you to go. I think at night too, visibility-wise, it can be a little bit tricky. I wonder if anyone else had found that. The reason I was on the lookout last night was because I'd got a text earlier, earlier in the week, in regards to why there were so many signs of different sizes and different colours. And I think we might have got a little way to answering that with Anthony Harrelson from Infrastructure Canberra, that there might be some road signs or roadworks that are developers, private companies, and then you've got Infrastructure Canberra, and maybe that's part of it as well. Also, so many different little roadworks going on at the same time.
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8: That sounds means we'll try and find out what's going to happen weather-wise for you, or at least what the forecast is heading into the evening and the weekend. Joining us is Ed Medlock. He's from the Bureau of Meteorology. Hi, Ed.
20: Hi, how you doing?
8: I'm good. Let's talk about tonight first off. What can we expect into the evening?
20: So So clear skies remain tonight, and temperature's going to get pretty low. It was minus 2 this morning, and it's looking like it's going to be something pretty similar tonight. So probably get some frost developing on that early Saturday morning as a result.
8: Okay, so that's tonight, and then tomorrow and into the weekend?
20: So starting with Saturday, looking like we have some showers approaching, as we do have a cold front that's expected to traverse the ACT throughout the weekend. So it's about a 60% chance of showers with just 0 to 1 millimetres currently on the forecast, but that's something to keep an eye on. And as a result, the max temp tomorrow is going to be around 13 degrees. And on Sunday, it might get a bit windier as well, with winds up to 30 kilometres per hour on the forecast, with showers throughout the day expected.

0: between 3 and 8 millimetres accumulating throughout the day. So it's going to be a wet Sunday, and it probably is going to continue into early next week as well, as you'll be in the, kind of that more wet regime with westerly winds.
1: So wet and wet at this stage from Sunday on.
0: Indeed. There is some sense of a reprieve towards the end of next week, though. But it's going to be wet right through to the early next week.
1: Well, the museums might be busy, museums and galleries indoors with little kids. What about the chances of snow over the next few days?
0: Yeah, well, not in Canberra, but...
1: No. For people heading to the snow, I should have said, sorry.
0: Yeah, further towards the kind of alpine areas, Sunday is expected to be a bit of a, I guess, I don't know if I'd call it a dump, but around 10 or so, 5 to 10 centimetres of snow, if I'm being a bit conservative on the forecast, is expected to be a bit on that Sunday as a result. But, you know, we could be surprised and see a bit more. So definitely be some fresh snow on there on the Sunday.
1: Excellent. Hey, thanks so much, Ed. I appreciate it.
0: Cheers.
1: Bye-bye. That's our Ed Medlock. He is from the Bureau of Meteorology. Yeah, so maybe enjoy the non-rain, if that's what you enjoy tonight, but then of course and tomorrow and then Sunday when we will get the rain and probably have it for the few days at least. This is 666 ABC Radio Canberra Drive. We're going to get your grandstand preview. So we'll be talking about sport. You got comments, you got questions, 1300 681 666 or 0467 922 666. Let me know.

0: That is Indigo Girls with Closer to Fine, and I was singing that loudly in the studio. You know what that means? Pokia Frimfrong is with us because she is going to be on Grandstand, of course. Our Grandstand presenter, hello.
1: Hello, hello.
0: Cool new picture up online.
1: Yes, it's up there.
0: It's an action shot.
1: It's certainly an action shot.
0: You got to throw a ball up
1: exactly.
0: In the air.
1: I can't promise that I caught the ball on the way down there.
0: It doesn't matter because the photo looks like you did catch it. Okay, so where should we go first?
1: Rugby league, why not?
0: Let's go to the Raiders.
1: Yes, the Raiders up tomorrow night up against the Bulldogs. Everything is basically must win at this point for the Raiders. They need to certainly get it done. And they've got some really good inclusions. Josh Papali'i is back. Noel Martin is also back as well. So it's really, really important for them. And I think they're feeling really confident with Papali'i returning and obviously knowing as well that this is going to be his last season with the side. He confirmed that this week. So I think they're really determined to get a really good late push.
0: Okay, so that's a possibility that the Raiders were hoping, right? What about National Premier League?
1: In NPL, well, the Australian Cup, which is basically Australia's version of the FA Cup, where, you know, sides all across the country from lower levels get to compete to be technically, you know, the best side in the country within the national competition. The Tigers are taking on the Western Sydney Wanderers. So it's Canberra's, one of their local NPL sides, taking on one of the big A-League sides in the Wanderers. So it's a massive test and be a great occasion for people to go out there. And I've got both the coach and club captain from the Tigers on tomorrow in Grandstand. And we're going to chat a little bit about how they're feeling about the game and, you know, how exciting it is. Is this one of the beautiful parts about the Australian Cup is clubs getting the opportunity to welcome those big A-League players. I remember I used to work for a club called the Oakley Cannons in Victoria, and we had Sydney FC come down, and I think they beat Sydney FC that night, and it was just such an incredible occasion, and lots of people come down and, you know, get to test them. You know, for the players, it's such a special occasion to test yourselves against some of the best in the country. So it would be really great to chat about that.
0: Excellent. And you've got a NRLW player on?
1: Yeah, I've got Grace Kukutai on. She's one of the new players for the Canberra Raiders this season. So we chat a little bit about her, get to know her a little bit and talk about what life is like by playing for the Green Machine. And she talks a lot about the camaraderie within the side. And obviously they had a great win against the St. George Illawarra Dragons in round one. And they're taking on the New Zealand Warriors on Sunday, I believe. And she talked a little bit about that game as well. But Grace Kukutai, great chat to her.
0: And also tennis, ACT.
1: Yeah, you got tennis, ACT. I'm going to have the CEO, Mark, on, and Sky, who's part of the play lead as well. We're going to talk a little bit about what's happening in the ACT in regards to our local tennis and some players who maybe have played in Canberra as well and who are on the big stage at Wimbledon, what the connection is between, you know, Canberra sports and, you know, and Wimbledon as well.
0: Yeah, absolutely. Also, too, should we talk about the Wallabies? Because I will be watching.
1: Yeah, we can talk. We chat a little bit about the Wallabies. a special occasion for Declan Meredith, who's going to be playing in the halves. And he's going to be, I think, the 996 seventh Wallaby when he gets his debut. I believe that's tomorrow night up against France, which is an incredible test. They have a lot of great players in that France.
0: Brizzy, isn't it?
1: It is. It's at Lang Park. Obviously, they had that disappointing loss to Ireland last week, so a chance for them to bounce back. And I think they were certainly impressed by that performance, but they know that they can certainly do more. So, but for Declan Meredith, what a special occasion for him. Mm. And he had a great season with the Brumbies. You know, obviously their season didn't go the way they would have liked, but he started the season and kept Tane Edmund out of that starting, fly half spot. And he's kept it his own and now also getting the honour of playing for the Wallabies next to Ryan Lonergan as well.
0: Some people might know too, you're a big soccer

0: football fan. Yes. What have you been making of the World Cup?
1: I've certainly been enjoying it. I woke up this morning to watch France play Morocco, and, you know, France are spectacular. Honestly, that front three, their attack with Kylian Mbappe, Ousmane Dembele and Michael Olise was one of the most terrifying attacking threats. And I think they are certainly the favourites for this World Cup. I think they look quite difficult to beat. But I think tomorrow, I think Spain are playing Belgium. That's going to be a really good match. And then we've got the double two matches on Sunday as well.
0: So yeah, I don't know who's going to win them, I think. It'd be interesting. A lot of people, actually, interesting on the text line, is saying, I don't care about the Belgian game, but I want England to win. Because other listeners were saying, let's go Belgium, because they did us all a favour getting rid of the US.
1: Yeah, you know. Well, I think the match between England and Norway is a fascinating one, because if you look on paper, England have probably a far superior squad from their first player to their last, but Norway have such incredible momentum at the moment. Erling Haaland looks unstoppable at centre forward, and he just seems to find the back of the net on every occasion. And it's going to be a great test, because Haaland plays against a lot of the English players, obviously, in the English Premier League. So it's a familiar matchup for him as well. So I look forward to how that shapes out.
0: Oh, it's funny, though, because I know a lot's been made of the fact that he plays with these players and he knows them, but I feel like they know him too. Although,
1: absolutely. But they have no luck ever stopping him in the Premier League. He gets the golden boot and he scores basically every single time.
0: Actually, we spoke to Aaron Bryans from ABC Sport before for the FIFA app, and he played one of the England players. I've just forgotten his name for a moment.
1: Morgan Rogers.
0: And I think he said to them, you know, are you going to be able to stop him? He said, well, we're going to try.
1: Yeah, then that's all you can do. And I think England also offer some really dangerous threats to Norway as well. And they have, the depth of their bench is something that they can change up. And it would be interesting to see how Thomas Tuchel, the English coach, how he decides to line that team up and try to mitigate the risk that is Erling Haaland and, their midfielder and Martin Odegaard as well.
0: And they're also fired up, aren't they? The English too, and the French probably too. But I don't know, there seems to be a bit of a fire in the belly of England.
1: I think they walked into the Lions then when they went to the Azteca to take on Mexico, and that felt like if you can win there where Mexico don't typically lose, it's such a hostile environment. I think they've taken a lot of confidence out of that game, and they were singing Wonderwall at the end of that performance. And I think now they're up against this Norway side who they certainly would be the favourites against. But I think, after, going through that first challenge of Mexico, I think it's given them a massive confidence boost.
0: Well, have a great program tomorrow. And if people want to call in,
1: They certainly can, and please go. Please call in. I want to hear your thoughts.
0: Absolutely. Thanks so much. That's Pokey of Improng. 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She's your grandstand presenter.
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3: Hello, it's Larissa Barrett here. I'm the host of Speaking Out. This year's NAIDOC theme, 50 Years of Deadly, I think is a wonderful opportunity for us to reflect on the work of all the elders who've paved the way for us, those aunties and uncles who've kept culture strong, who've continued to look after country, who've kind of been that glue in our communities through thick and through thin. 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
0: We're going to find out what's making the news tonight, what you can expect. Adrian Francis will join us a little bit later on. Also, too, I was talking about the signage, particularly in and around Civic at night, and you're driving and you're trying to work out which sign you need to be looking at, because there's ones on either side of the road and there's diversions and all those types of things. And a listener had sort of flagged it, and then I experienced it last night coming back from the Canberra theatre, and I was like, wow, there's a lot of signage, different sizes, different messages all at once, trying to get your attention. Brendan in Sutton said, Georgia, I think there should be signs before the construction signs that say warning construction signs ahead. That's from Brendan in Sutton. I think you might be being tongue-in-cheek, but I maybe it would help. I'm not sure about that, actually, but you never know. B on the text line says, it's another Friday afternoon and another ACT government issue to finish the week. This week, big splash. last week, the Pegasus budget report. Before that, we've had sports facilities, CIT, infrastructure blowouts. It's been a pattern for at least 8 weeks. And then the issue is half forgotten by Monday and we start another week, says B. B, we don't forget. What are you talking about? We'll be on it again next week. I don't think we forget. I don't think you've forgotten. But this is part of the news cycle, isn't it? Things break at certain times and we bring them to you. We're not going to do it on a Friday afternoon. So maybe we can all, I don't know, maybe we'll come up with solutions over the weekend. What do you think? 666 ABC Radio Canberra Drive. Not too late for you to have your say. 0467 922 666 or 1300 681 666. 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

0: Yeah, that is The Chicks with Gaslighter from the album called Gaslighter. It's also been called a divorce album of sorts.
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0: So we are right now in Canberra. 6.4 degrees, feels like 3.5 degrees, all right? Expecting an overnight minimum of, well, minus one. That's what it's looking like. And weather-wise, when we talk about what the days ahead are going to look like, so mostly clear today, frost in the morning, going to get cold, obviously, and then possibly a late shower or two tomorrow afternoon, tomorrow evening, heading into Sunday and then Monday and then Tuesday. That's what it's looking like. So enjoy the sunshine while you can. A little ray of sunshine just ran into the studio.

0: It looks pretty wild, doesn't it?
1: It looks kind of cool. Adie's come in with her hair half up. But you won't know any of that.
0: No, so no.
1: You're telling them what happens behind
0: the
1: scenes.
0: It's a deconstructed surprise that I love to throw on my colleagues.
1: Love it.
0: Hey, speaking of the weather, we've got a really interesting angle that I've never seen tonight in our bulletin from Ainsley Moorthorpe, regular contributor to Canberra Weather Picks. If you've never sent in a photo, this is your opportunity. Canberra Weather Picks at abc.net.au. I think he's got in a kayak, perhaps, beneath Kings Avenue Bridge.
1: Cool.
0: And early this morning, he's looked up at the eagle, the American eagle, and the war memorial there, appearing to rise through the fog. It's absolutely stunning. So I'm looking forward to sharing that at the end of our bulletin tonight. Of course, all the other stories, Georgia. Telstra's chief executive apologising for the disruptions caused by the network's widespread outage on Wednesday, with the investigations continuing by ACMA. Calls for an immediate increase in signage on South Australian beaches following the latest detection of the H5 bird flu strain in an Australian seabird. And the story I'm so looking forward to. She's known by our listeners. She's known by our presenters like you too, Georgia. Acclaimed Canberra artist blending Indigenous heritage with ancient glassmaking, Jennifer. Jennifer's magnificent artworks, again, a finalist in the National Indigenous Art Award. She's been a finalist quite a few times before, so I'm so looking forward to seeing what she's created this year. Happy weekend.
1: I find glasswork incredible, though, what they're managed to do.
0: Yeah, and isn't it like the best attraction to take your visitors to, no matter if they're interested in art or not, going to the glassworks, spending time observing them in the hot workshop, and then walking through their gallery space at the back. It's one of Canberra's best experiences, I think, and it's free.
1: Yeah, it's very cool. You know, you were talking about the eagle. You know what a listener coined it to me one day
0: on
1: air?
0: Chick on the stick.
1: Yeah, that's what my kids call it now. We drive past and go, there's the giant chicken on
0: the stick. It is magnificent. But this is the eagle as you've never really seen it before, unless you're out on the lake in a kayak or a canoe or a paddler or one of those wild swimmers. It's a really interesting angle. So please do send us your creative weather observations. Let us showcase them on the box. Every night, 7 p.m. At the end of the bulletin. We love that.
1: Thank you, Adie. Adrian Francis will be keeping you up to date with all the news, some great local stories in there tonight, so tune in. If you can't watch at 7, do what I do and watch it back later, in quiet, when everyone else has gone to bed. Marksy on the text line says, Georgia, the new construction traffic signs are basically the road's way of saying expect the unexpected, because everything you knew about this lane changed about 5 minutes ago. I think it's when they're on either side of the road and they're all different sizes. They almost look like core flutes. That was sort of what it felt like last night. There was all these sort of things. But look, maybe some people can concentrate very quickly and be able to work out there. But yes, there's a lot going on. But if you want to get across it too, you can go online and check what roads are closed and maybe be a little bit organised with that. For the listener who wants to know when it won't be raining, I think it's most of tomorrow and then Wednesday, but the rest of the days have got showers basically from late tomorrow and onwards. Hey, it's been such great fun being with you. A big thank you to Pete and James times two, James Finlay and James Vandermeer, and also Maeve who helped us throughout the week, not all in one day, but got all of them on different days, and it's been great. So thank you to the whole team. Hey, and thanks for your texts and your calls. Appreciate it. Bye.
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3: Good evening, Jennifer Sexton with ABC News. Telstra's chief executive has apologised in her first public appearance since the nationwide outage earlier this week. Vicky Brady returned to Australia after cancelling her annual leave and says the telco will do its own investigation and will make any changes as needed. The issue has been blamed on a software glitch which reset a GPS timer used by parts of the mobile network. Ms Brady says she understands the frustration of those affected.
4: We have let our customers and Australians down. And for that, I am deeply sorry. When something goes wrong, we're committed to taking accountability, giving people clear information, and fixing issues as quickly as possible.
3: An independent review of the ACT's budget has found the Territory Government's target of enabling 30,000 new homes in Canberra by 2030 may be difficult to achieve. Harry Frost reports.
5: The review by Pegasus Economics found

0: With relatively high household incomes, the available evidence appears to support the ACT government's claim that the Territory is the most affordable Australian jurisdiction to buy or rent a home, though people on lower incomes are being left behind. And while it found the housing target was consistent with trends over the last 15 years, with Australian Bureau of Statistics figures showing fewer than 3,800 homes were approved for construction annually between 2023 and 2025, the review warns the emergence of labour shortages could present obstacles.
1: The missing persons squad has arrested a 16-year-old boy after a body was discovered in a small western Victorian town of Donald. Police believe remains found late yesterday are of 13-year-old Layla Jeffrey, who'd been missing from her Donald home for 6 days. A 53-year-old Donald woman and a 55-year-old Melbourne woman are assisting with the investigation and have not been arrested. Detective Inspector Dave Dunstan says the arrested teen was known to Layla.
2: We are quietly confident that those responsible are in custody now. We don't think there's anyone else who may be involved in this situation.
1: Iran's foreign minister has discussed the latest round of hostilities between his country and the United States with Pakistan, which has served as a mediator between the two countries during the war. Chelsea Hetherington reports.
3: During a phone call with Pakistan's army chief, Iran's foreign ministry says Abbas Araghchi strongly condemned the latest US attacks, calling them flagrant violations of the recently signed Memorandum of Understanding. Mr. Araghchi warned against any, quote, adventurism by the US military, reaffirming Iran's commitment to defend itself. The US says it struck around 170 targets in the past 2 days in retribution for Iran's strikes on ships traversing the Strait of Hormuz. Iran launched missiles toward American military bases in Jordan, Kuwait, and Bahrain in response. Pakistan has urged all parties to exercise restraint.
1: Emergency services in southern Spain say 12 people have been killed in a wildfire. Andalusia's Minister for Emergencies, Antonio Sanz, says it's the most devastating fire to hit the region. Around 150 firefighters are working to put out the blaze. The priceless medieval Bayeux tapestry has arrived at the British Museum in London in the dead of night after a tight security operation via the Channel Tunnel. On loan from its home in France, the 70-metre tapestry, believed to date back to the 11th century, will go on display at the London Museum from September until July 2027. It's a vivid visual record of the 1066 Norman invasion, the last successful conquest of England. To finance, and the Australian Stock Exchange has closed higher today. The ASX 200 gained 30 points to close at 8,793. In the NRL, Canberra Raiders coach Ricky Stewart says Josh Papali'i is likely to start against the Bulldogs tomorrow night, despite initially being listed on the bench. It's Papali'i's first game back since round 7 after being sidelined with a calf injury in the Raiders' win over the Melbourne Storm. Stewart says Papali'i has been in good shape since returning to training.
4: You know, with a calf and then aggravating it again, there was, you know, only a certain amount of things he could do to keep healthy and keep his condition up and keep his weight off. He's really worked hard over the last 6 weeks.
1: Canberra's weather mostly clear tonight with a low of -1. Some frost and fog about in the morning, then a partly cloudy day with the chance of evening showers, heading for 13 degrees. At the moment, it's 6 degrees at Tuggeranong, 10 at Dixon.
5: Good evening and welcome to PM. I'm Samantha Donovan, coming to you from the lands of the Wurundjeri people of the Kulin Nation in Melbourne. Tonight, Telstra's CEO apologises for this week's nationwide outages. The communications minister says the telco will be held accountable. Also, Elon Musk's social media platform X slammed at the Anti-Semitism Royal Commission. And Darren Hinch, the legendary broadcaster, dubbed the human headline dead at 82.
6: I know what I'm doing. I know why I'm doing it. And if it means the end of my radio career, well, so be it.
7: As a champion of the defenceless, he was more than happy to enter into that breach.
5: First this evening, the head of Telstra has apologised for Wednesday's outages in its mobile and internet networks and confirmed a software glitch caused the disruption. The failure meant more than 600 emergency calls around the country weren't connected, businesses were unable to process payments, and several train networks were disrupted. After rushing back from an overseas holiday, Telstra CEO Vicky Brady fronted the media today and promised Telstra is committed to stopping the problem from ever happening again.
8: We have let our customers and Australians down, and for that I am deeply sorry. I understand how much Australians rely on us to keep in touch, to work and stay safe. I also understand the broader impact on the community when services go down.
5: The Communications Minister, Annika Wells, says she's received assurances from Telstra that the company will cooperate fully with the authorities investigating the outages.
9: Now that Telstra has resolved its outage, it is time for Telstra to face the music. Telstra has a lot of questions to answer. We need to get to the bottom of what happened. We need to understand how to prevent it from happening again, to make sure that something like this does not happen ever again.
5: That's the Communications Minister, Annika Wells. The ABC has revealed today that Telstra was warned by federal government agencies and academics that it was vulnerable to this kind of outage. Those experts included Professor Alison Keeley at Swinburne Uni and Professor Andrew Dempster at the University of New South Wales. The ABC's national AI and technology reporter, Cameron Wilson, has spoken to them and broke the story today.
10: So in the years leading up to the outage this week, the federal government agency that's responsible for security of critical infrastructure of things like telecommunication networks like Telstra, and also experts had warned the industry, and in particular Telstra, that this kind of error was possible. The error comes down to this kind of system called timing, which is the lesser known sister of GPS's location capabilities. Those satellites tell people when you use your GPS, yes, where you are, but they also provide a highly accurate bit of information about what exact time it is. And that's a really important function used in a whole variety of computer systems that power various infrastructures, including telecommunication networks. They rely on having that specific synced time so that, for example, cell towers know when to talk and when to listen to each other, or for matters of authentication, which is, you know, when a cell tower receives a signal, supposedly from another cell tower, it's got a security certificate, which is the thing that vouches for who it is. And as part of that, those security certificates have essentially a use-by date. So this week, when we saw this outage happen, that expiry date was set off by the fact that all of a sudden, for some reason, Telstra's networks thought it was not 2026, but 2006. And that mere difference in timing and the way that it kind of rolled out across the network was enough to cause this kind of catastrophic issue. And that is exactly what these people had warned about, saying that this system is actually a point of failure for telecommunication companies like Telstra, and you need to make sure you have redundancy around it.
5: Cam, this is a difficult thing for a lot of us to understand, but I know you're comparing it to something that's in most homes.
10: So, for example, if you were at home, like, oh, I really need to keep track of the time, you might decide to have a wall clock connected to a wall outlet, but also say, just in case something goes wrong, I'm also going to keep the time on my microwave clock. If, for example, your wall clock broke, you'd still have your microwave clock. So you'd think to yourself, well, we're all good. But if a problem that affected both of those, for example, a power outage happened, that would render both of them useless, even though you'd kind of set up one to be the backup for the other.
5: So what's the solution that these experts are suggesting?
10: There was a number of ideas floated with me by experts who have been really considering this and sounding the alarm on it, including one expert who told me that they had actually approached Telstra earlier this year saying, you really need to do something about it. And like, you know, I think we should kind of set up some kind of research centre to really consider this as a country. And it kind of ranges all the way up to even starting what the UK just launched, which is a national timing centre, which essentially is an institute that would maybe oversee some of those ideas that I just kind of mentioned before. But fundamentally, I guess, create a real, a kind of a person or agency that was responsible for keeping across this, because timing as an issue is actually a real is something that really does affect a wide variety of sectors, even if it wasn't a telco that was actually knocked out.
5: What's Telstra had to say in response to your reporting?
10: So Telstra acknowledged that this is a well-known risk. They also acknowledged that that expert had actually been in touch with them. And they said that their network did have redundancy. So they were saying just generally that they had some kind of backup system that was not effective. However, they couldn't really be drawn on the specifics on that. For example, if they did have specifically a backup timing system, and also whether they'd met their obligations under new rules for the critical infrastructure, which includes Telstra, that they have to have essentially a risk management plan for all kinds of hazards, including something like this, to both consider if it could happen to them and how they would prevent it, and if it happens, how they would mitigate the error.
5: And has there been a response from the Communications Minister, Annika Wells?
10: The Communications Minister said that this will no doubt be a part of the investigation that is being launched by ACMA and also considered by the 000 custodian. I do think it is interesting, and I hope that we will find out some more about what Telstra had kind of prepared prior to this, per their obligations. Had they specifically identified this as a risk and what they had planned to address that? And then, now that it's happened, if we can find out whether they actually followed those steps and how effective those steps were.
5: Cameron Wilson is the ABC's National AI and Technology Reporter. The controversial former broadcaster and politician Darren Hinch has died at the age of 82. Known by several titles, including The Mouth from the South, he made his name on Melbourne radio in the 70s and early 80s and then became a fixture on Australian TV screens later that decade. He was renowned for his hard-hitting tabloid style and love of the good life. As a crusading journalist, he campaigned for tougher laws for sex offenders, and after starting his own political party, was elected to the Senate. Kimberly Price looks back on the life of Darren Hinch.
11: Fasten your seatbelt. I'm Darren Hinch.
12: He became known as the human headline.
11: I can be abrasive. I'm opinionated. I stick to my own guns. And I'd rather go.
12: Born in New Zealand in 1944, Darren Nigel Hinch started his journalism career at the age of 15. 3 years later, he moved to Sydney, where he joined the Sun newspaper. By the end of the 60s, he was reporting on events from the New York Bureau of Fairfax newspapers, such as the launch of the Apollo 11 mission to the moon.
13: And if you can hear the noise, you can probably hardly hear me, but there she goes, and it's pulling away from the tower. They're yelling, go, go, go, you beaut.
12: He eventually became the bureau chief before returning to Sydney in the mid-70s to become editor of The Sun. But it was his career in Melbourne and his brushes with the law that made him famous.
6: I know what I'm doing. I know why I'm doing it. And if it means the end of my radio career, well, so be it.
12: It started in the early 1980s when the then 3AW broadcaster decided to take on the pre-election information blackout, which prevented political discussion on radio and TV in the lead-up to a vote. He also began his lifelong quest to expose sex offenders after revealing the identity of a convicted pedophile who was operating a youth camp while facing new charges in 1987. Darren Hinch was sentenced to 12 days jail, and supported by his then-wife, actress Jackie Weaver.
14: Nothing's going to be achieved by him going to jail. He's a good, decent man.
12: Another high-profile incident came after he breached suppression orders by naming two sex offenders at a public rally.
11: The community has the right to know if a serial sex offender is out in the community.
12: His distinctive personal style and tabloid tendencies left him open to criticism and parody, particularly by the comedian Steve Vizard.
15: I hope that any of the remarks I made, including sexual monster of the worst kind, deviant, or chemical castration, did not cause any offence.
12: Steve Vizard says Darren Hinch was a giant of the country's growing media landscape.
16: And like him or not, polarising as he was, undoubtedly, binary as he was, you couldn't ignore him.
12: He'd led an often troubled private life, marrying several times, and by his mid-60s, he was battling a series of illnesses. He revealed he'd been suffering from advanced cirrhosis of the liver in 2007, and later that he had inoperable liver cancer. In July 2011, he received a liver transplant, which gave him extra years. In that time, he took his crusades to Canberra, establishing Darren Hinch's Justice Party in 2015 and subsequently elected as a senator for Victoria in 2016. At 72, he became the oldest new member ever elected to the

0: Australian Parliament, and his spars continued, notably with Senator Pauline Hanson over then US presidential candidate Donald Trump.
1: The woman, like the you as a woman, can even make any justification for what he has said and what he has done.
2: Oh, I didn't condone what he said.
1: No, you should, but the people, American people will decide. If you are even slightly right, then God help the country and God help the world. The man is a sexual predator and he's a disgrace.
0: Longtime lawyer and friend Nick Pullen admitted their working relationship could be tough.
3: He would listen to your advice, but whether or not he would take it was another issue altogether.
0: Nick Pullen believes Darren Hinch would want to be remembered simply
3: as a friend of the underdog, as a champion of the defenceless, those that couldn't have a voice. He was more than happy to enter into that breach, especially when it came to children and sex assault victims, absolutely.
0: The Human headline signing off for the final time.
1: That's life. Goodbye.
4: Vale Darren Hinch, that report from Kimberly Price and Barney Porter. This is PM. I'm Samantha Donovan. You can hear all our programs live or later on ABC Listen. The Royal Commission on Anti-Semitism and Social Cohesion has heard scathing condemnation of the social media platform X because of its refusal to cooperate with the inquiry. Counsel assisting the Commission, Richard Lancaster SC, submitted the stance of the Elon Musk-owned platform demonstrated a shocking disregard for the Australian community. He's calling for the consideration of tougher powers to clamp down on social media companies. Senior correspondent Barbara Miller was at the hearing.
5: In his understated way, Richard Lancaster SC let rip at Elon Musk's social media platform X.
6: X has demonstrated a complete lack of interest in providing transparency concerning a topic as important as keeping Australians safe from the proliferation of terrorist and violent extremist material, including extreme anti-Semitism.
5: Mr. Lancaster said one demonstration of that was the fact that the company had challenged a decision to disallow from publication a video showing deceased victims of the Bondi terrorist attack.
6: The safety commissioner successfully defended the case at first instance, so the video cannot presently be shown. Now, bringing the proceedings to challenge the classification was a step that was legally open to X. But what does it say about corporate social responsibility?
5: The counsel assisting was speaking at the close of the Royal Commission's third block of hearings, focusing on online hate and anti-Semitism in the media. Representatives of Meta, YouTube, TikTok, Kik and today LinkedIn have fronted the commission to testify on their policies for moderating harmful content. But Mr. Lancaster said despite multiple approaches by the commission, X Corp had not engaged.
6: It shows a shocking disrespect and disregard for the Australian community.
5: The commission heard Telegram also did not engage, and the American company Gab was openly hostile. Richard Lancaster SC questioned whether X should be able to operate in Australia and said tougher legal powers should be invoked to regulate social media companies.
6: If social media platforms are capable of inflicting harm, or are actually inflicting harm upon Australians, the laws of Australia must be capable of securing accountability for those harms.
5: The Commission also heard today from James Patrick Corrigan, Vice President, Legal Digital Safety at the professional networking site LinkedIn. The platform allows some users whose posts have been found to violate hate speech and harassment policies to continue to use the site to apply for jobs. Under questioning from Matt Sherman SC, Mr. Corrigan denied this was an approach motivated by profit.
7: There's an element of self-interest in preserving a high user base from LinkedIn's perspective, is that correct?
8: It's not that simple. So what's really important for LinkedIn is that the platform is safe, trusted, and professional. And so the solution there to be able to still allow people to apply for jobs if they've made a bunch of mistakes with violative content is to not allow them to put that content on the platform anymore, but still apply for a job, for example, if they need to.
5: There was an early mark for the commission, which wrapped at lunchtime today.
9: I will adjourn the commission until 10 a.m. on Monday in Melbourne.
5: Hearing blocks 4 and 5

0: will be held in Melbourne, focusing respectively on anti-Semitism in the university setting and security arrangements for the Jewish community.
1: Barbara Miller reporting. NAIDOC Week celebrations are in full swing across the country, with weekend events about to get underway. NAIDOC stands for National Aboriginal and Islander Observance Day Committee. The theme for this year's celebrations is 50 years of deadly. For Indigenous people, deadly means excellent, awesome or great. And as Diana Damjanovic reports, that theme reflects the way that NAIDOC Week has changed from a week of protest to one of celebration.
2: Today we kind of just call it the Sydney Opera House, but that's the name of the building. However, the name of the land is Bennelong Point.
3: It looks like just another cruise on Sydney Harbour, but the tribal warrior boat is Aboriginal owned and operated with First Nations guides and crew. NAIDOC Week has seen an influx of corporate groups and overseas tourists on the boat. Russell Hyatt is a passenger on board, an American from Florida.
4: I learned that didgeridoo, and I know that's not the correct name for it, but that it's made by termites hollowing out, and I had no idea.
5: Are you walking away with a new perspective?
4: Yes, absolutely.
2: Now, over here at this Navy base is Bangor. This was a Bora ring, so much like a corroboree ground, it was a place for songs and dances and stories.
3: Another passenger, Kelly Fisk, works for a software company at nearby Barangaroo.
6: I think we always try and look for things that we can do around NAIDOC Week to help connect our people more to the Aboriginal experience, and we thought this is a really beautiful way of learning more.
3: This year's NAIDOC theme is 50 Years of Deadly. NAIDOC began as a protest movement. Now it's a week of celebration. Describing something as deadly is high praise in Aboriginal communities. Brock Nauman is from Redfern and works on the boat as a performer and guide.
7: To me, deadly means excellent, good. And to me, you don't have to be a blackfella to be deadly. Everyone can be deadly.
3: A few kilometres away from the cruise boat, the Redfern Community Centre is a hive of activity during NAIDOC Week. Women and children cluster together on tables, painting and making strings of beads. There's an exhibition on the back wall, dot paintings, unique to each artist. But it's not just any art. It's called Saltwater Healing, a program which includes visits to the beachside Aboriginal community at La Perouse, where women transitioning out of the criminal justice system heal and reintegrate into society the Aboriginal way. Donna Milgate credits the program with changing her life.
8: About 4 years ago, I was in a bad place, not a bad place, but yeah, and I felt like I wanted to get out and get amongst mob, and it was the best thing I ever did. I have paintings, I have a book, and I really value the women that we're surrounded by.
3: Beverly Garcias is an art therapy teacher and runs the program.
9: Growing up in Redfern, obviously we went through the marches in 1988, and we've had mum and dad were very much involved in the community here. So celebrating NAIDOC now, I see this as more of a celebration, not like we're fighting for it anymore.
3: For Donna and Bev, being called deadly is the best thing that someone can say about you.
8: It's a word that encompasses so many things. Happiness, joy, celebration. If you say it's deadly, it's usually on point.
9: It is really just recognise just how brilliant Aboriginal people are and what we've survived. And, you know, we're still here, we're still deadly, we're still... I just absolutely love the word, actually. It's just, it's deadly.
3: They say this NAIDOC Week has been deadly, and they'll be back next year to celebrate again.
1: Diana Damjanovic reporting. In the former New South Wales gold rush town of Hill End, attempts are underway to rejuvenate the town by encouraging investors to use one of the town's renovated buildings to make a profit. And there are early signs that the strategy of restoring buildings to boost the local economy is paying off. Lani Otaway from ABC Central West filed this report.
10: Today, the only early morning sounds in Hill End are the local birds. It's a far cry from the busy days of the gold rush 150 years ago.
11: It was the second biggest inland town in New South Wales.

0: I was in the 1870s. There was 28 pubs in operation here and over 8,000 people.
1: Today, the community tucked in the hills behind Bathurst in central western New South Wales has a population of about 110 people. But the director of the Blue Mountains branch of the state's National Parks and Wildlife Service, David Crust, wants to change that.
0: It's also a living village, so there's still, you know, a small resident population. We want to enhance that. We want to make it a really thriving community. And we want to bring people in here for fantastic visitor experiences.
1: The agency manages the heritage site and has forked out a fair bit of cash to get its buildings up to scratch.
0: Doing work on heritage properties is always challenging, and inevitably it can be expensive. And I think probably over the last 5 years, we've spent in excess of $5 million renovating structures and buildings.
1: The Royal Hotel is an iconic piece of the village architecture. It's more than 150 years old, with a beer garden, kitchen, bar and 20-bed accommodation upstairs. The size of it could also make the pub the hardest to turn a profit. But David Crust is hopeful that someone will see its potential.
0: What we're really hoping happens here is we start to build increased visitation, we start to extend the period of time that people spend and stay in Hill End, and, you know, we think that's going to make opportunities like this more viable.
1: Cara George is leading the way. Within eyeshot of the Royal, she's opened the Hill End micro-pub in an old haberdashery shop.
2: We couldn't be the town with no beer. My family are generational Hill Endians. You know, a community needs its pub, it needs its meeting place.
1: She opened the little pub about 8 months ago, after the publican at the Royal ended his lease unexpectedly. Cara George says she hasn't looked back.
2: This is more than a commercial venture for us. This is about the longevity of a living heritage village. It's very important to us that there is legacy for our children and other families to live and be here into the future. We've got an incredible history and we don't want to see that fade.
1: Gold panning tour guide Job Drinkwater was born and bred in Hill End.
3: We've just had, unfortunately, a few old legends pass away quite quickly, and the place, I think, is just starving for some new blood.
1: He says the village is ready for change, but any growth needs to keep true to the community's character and history.
3: I have been doing the gold panning tours now for the last 9 odd years, and I constantly hear from families coming on the weekends that they were here with the school group 45 years ago. Seeing families come back with their children to have the exact same feeling and experience that they had on a school excursion 40-odd years ago, it's a full circle thing, and it's only happening because of the authenticity of Hill End.
4: Gold panning tour guide Job Drinkwater, Lani Otway reporting from Hill End in New South Wales. And that's PM for this week. PM's producer is John Stewart. Technical production by Joram Toth and David Sargent. I'm Samantha Donovan. We'll be back on Monday evening. I hope you have a great weekend. Good night.

0: Good evening, Jennifer Sexton with ABC News. The federal government's calling on Telstra to give small businesses clarity on what kind of compensation they can get following the telco's outage this week. The company has apologised for the outage, which saw mobile services, payment systems, public transport networks and 000 calls disrupted. Minister for Small Business, Anne Alley, says Telstra has a task ahead to win back confidence in its services.
1: I would call on Telstra to have more clarity and more certainty for small businesses around the compensation scheme. I think small businesses deserve that. Telstra has a long way to go to win back the confidence of the Australian people and of Australian small businesses.
0: US Secretary of State Marco Rubio has invited ministers from more than 60 countries to a summit in Washington next week to discuss what the department's calling the resurgence of transnational far-left terrorism. The BBC's Thomas Becker has more.
2: The meeting is expected to bring together ministers and senior officials from regions, including

0: including Europe and Asia. US media, however, are reporting that many European leaders are unlikely to attend as they don't view left-wing political terrorism as a major issue. Some US officials voiced concern that the Trump administration is trying to use counter-terrorism tools to crack down on activists at home they view as left-wing extremists. Labeling them as terrorists can unlock investigative tools such as surveillance. Asked for comment, the White House referred to the government's counter-terrorism strategy, which states that those powers would not be used to target dissent.
1: Spanish officials say 19 people remain unaccounted for following the deadly wildfire in the southern region of Andalusia. Regional leader Juan Mara Reyno says the blaze has killed at least 12 people, making it Spain's deadliest wildfire in more than two decades. Hundreds of emergency workers are trying to contain the fire, which is thought to have been caused by a downed power line, while crews continue search and rescue operations. A sustained heat wave with temperatures of around 40 degrees Celsius has caused wildfires across southern Europe in recent weeks. Back home, and veteran broadcaster and former Senator Darren Hinch has been celebrated for his courage and integrity, even if it got him in trouble at times. Ethan Seidemann reports.
2: Hinch's colourful and dogged journalistic style earned him the nickname The Human Headline, while his law-breaking crusades to expose sex offenders earned him time in jail. Nick Pullen spent decades as Hinch's lawyer and became a close friend. He says while Hinch kept him busy, it was always in the pursuit of what he believed in.
3: He had a genuine reason for everything that he did. I developed a respect for that.
2: Broadcaster Neil Mitchell says that while he and Hinch had their battles, they both worked to serve their audiences.
4: I remember him as irritating, frustrating, fascinating, incorrigible, but a man who believed in himself.
2: Hinch died at home this morning, aged 82.
1: The operator of a wind farm outside Canberra says it's engaging wildlife experts to try to figure out how to stop wedge-tailed eagles from being killed by its turbine blades. Tilt Renewables has confirmed 20 eagles have been found dead over the past 18 months at its Rye Park site near Yass. A spokesperson said in a statement that's a higher fatality rate than recorded at its other wind farms. He said Tilt is consulting with the wedge-tailed eagle experts to try to minimise the losses, and that staff are removing livestock carcasses and destroying rabbit warrens, which may be attracting the eagles. To sport, and France has again shown why it's one of the favourites to win the FIFA World Cup with an emphatic 2-0 victory over Morocco in their quarter-final match at Boston Stadium to take them through to the semis. Larry Buttrose reports.
5: After a scoreless first half, the French found their stride in the second with star striker Kylian Mbappe's goal making up for a missed penalty earlier. His eighth of the tournament takes him level to the Golden Boot leader, Argentina's Lionel Messi. A second goal in quick succession from Ousmane Dembélé virtually assured jubilation in France and despair in Morocco. Les Bleus will now face either Spain or Belgium, who meet tomorrow Australian time in the next quarter-final, while the remaining two quarter-finals between Norway and England and Argentina and Switzerland will be played on Sunday Australian time.
1: Canberra's weather tonight, mostly clear with a low of minus one. Some frost and fog about in the morning, then a partly cloudy day with the chance of a shower or two later in the day, a top of 13. At the moment, it's 5 degrees at Tuggeranong, 8 at Dixon. ABC News.
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8: Hello, it's great to be with you and I hope your week has been a good one. Now, look, I know not everyone is a World Cup fan, especially since our Socceroos are out. But, man, I'm a big fan of an underdog, and boy, was I disappointed when Morocco lost against France this morning. We're going to get a World Cup recap in a tick and look ahead to who's playing who this weekend. Then many of you may know how much we cherish talking about languages here on Weekend Evenings and, importantly, efforts to keeping them alive and kicking. We'll look at how a group of more than 30 Aboriginal language custodians in the Northern Territory is doing just that to ensure the survival of Indigenous languages. The quiz is back. back, as promised, tonight, and that will roll around next hour after the news. Smoking. Have you noticed it's popping up in more places? I noticed it ever so briefly on the TV the other day in a music clip. So how come? We'll get into that in our mixtape hour. And screen time for kids. It feels like it's a never-ending conversation these days, but it is important. For many families, it's unfamiliar territory. There's lots of trial and error. So later tonight, we'll look at the best way to break screen time rules for your kids when you need to. Yeah, when it's good to break the rules.
6: Evenings.
8: Alrighty, World Cup recap time with ABC Sports, Aaron Bryans. Aaron, I have to say, much to my dismay, France were just too good this morning.
9: They're looking unstoppable at the moment, Serene. It's a little worrying. Like, I did tip that they'd beat Morocco. Didn't think it would be as one-sided as it ended up being. Like, 2-0 looks, you know, normal on paper, but the statistics kind of tell a story in this case. Like, expected goals, which is kind of determines, you know, how good your shots are on target and how many you should have likely put in the back of the net. They had 3-0.14. Morocco took till the 83rd minute to actually get a shot on target, which was their only one for the game. They were, belted by one of the best sides in the world.
8: And look, but for me, I'm like, Morocco's the first African team to make two World Cup quarterfinals. It's by a side on that one.
9: I like the glass half full approach. You're missing your star striker was out with injury, so maybe that was the difference.
8: You never know. But honestly, France, like, I watched that game this morning and I can't sit there and go, oh, it was, I'm like, France looked good, played well. They're so, so good. But I noticed Mbappe sitting on the bench with ice wrapped around his lower leg and foot. Is that kind of just a going through the motions kind of thing, or anything slightly concerning there at all in terms of heading into, because they're the first to head into the semifinals, aren't they?
9: Yeah. So they get the winner of Spain and Belgium out of tomorrow morning. And I saw that, and it's always a little bit troublesome when your star player has ice anywhere on their body. But look, I think when the tackle happened that apparently injured him, he still played on after that. And in the end, once they were kind of in a comfortable spot, they subbed him with about 13 minutes to go. So it sounds like it's precautionary. And we've learnt that hard lesson with the Socceroos that, Mo Salah had the ice on the hamstring and 7 days later played against us and they won.
8: That's
9: so,
8: right.
9: Look, I think you'll be okay, especially with everything that's on the line. So, France trying to get to, a third consecutive World Cup final. Mbappe's now currently tied with Messi in terms of the Golden Boot leader, which I think is one of the best races we've ever seen in the history of the tournament. Like, some of the names and the goals that we're seeing, like, it's dramatic. So I feel like he's going to be out there. And, this is just a precautionary move to make sure that your star's fit and firing for Wednesday morning.
8: Yes. On precautionary and to England and Mexico and the red card for Gerald Quansah.
9: Yeah, this is a weird one. So,
8: bizarre, Aaron.
9: Yeah, if you'd asked me a month ago, I'd say it's a normal one. But because of what's been happening over the last few weeks, it has changed the tone of this where, we had the incident with Donald Trump calling FIFA President Gianni Infantino and publicly admitting that he requested his US striker get his red card ban suspended so that he could play in the semi-final.
8: Because
9: they did
8: Donald Trump
9: losing.
8: Said himself that he knows sport and he knows soccer. Yeah.
9: It's funny as well that he, like, as he always does, publicly admitted to doing that.
8: That's
9: like,
8: it's
9: there's going to be investigations into how this came about, but FIFA could have played dumb and Donald said, no, I asked him. So look, it was always going to be a bit contentious when that happened. And I know a lot of people got upset, in particular the Belgians who had to play the US. But then we revert back to normal where, Quansah gets the red card against Mexico and is suspended for 2 games. So he won't be featuring in the rest of the tournament now. And that's, all of a sudden English fans are a bit upset because they go, well, how can it have double standards like this where one player can get off and the other can't? And this is the can of worms that was always going to be opened. But I do like that it's in this case, we kind of have tried to restore the status quo that, look, yes, someone got an exception that shouldn't have happened and we'll deal with
8: the
9: line.
8: Yep.
9: But let's just go back to normalcy and actually say, it's time. If you get a red card, you're getting suspended.
8: Yep. Yeah, fair enough. All right, Aaron, what's ahead this weekend, tomorrow and Sunday? And we're only down to, like, what are we, maybe one game a day now?
9: Yeah, so Sunday has a double up, but then, yeah, pretty much around it, it's all single games per day. So, yeah, Spain-Belgium tomorrow to determine who plays France. I'm kind of, the tagline for this blockbuster for me is, like, best defence against best offence, which is a little bit of a lie because I do think France are still the better scorers. But Belgium have kicked 12 goals in the last three games and Spain haven't conceded all tournaments. So this is going to be an absolute banger tomorrow morning, which is around 5 a.m. Eastern. Then on Sunday, the doubleheader. So you touched on Norway and England, which I think is probably the fans' most excited matchup if you're not in anyone's camp at the moment, where you've got Erling Haaland, who's, you know, everybody's loving online. He's just, you know, quirky personality. He's got everybody up and about and he's so talented on the field. Up against Harry Kane, so two of the best strikers kind of in the league. England, who, you know, always seem to bottle it with this 60-year hoodoo, and Norway, who seem to be, I guess, the overachievers. They haven't been in the World Cup in a while, and this is their first ever quarterfinal. Morgan Rogers, who is going to play for England come Sunday morning because of an injury to Jordan Henderson in the midfield, actually spoke to the media today, and he plays for Aston Villa, so knows all about Erling Haaland, who plays for Manchester City, and was actually asked, you know, what do you do to stop him? And this was his response.
6: Has anyone ever stopped Erling Haaland? I'm not sure they have, but we're going to try. You're going to have to try, I think. He's such an unbelievable player. The things he does, the numbers he puts up, you're just in awe of how good he is and the level he's at. We're going to have to maybe try and stop how they play and work on those things and stop how the balls go into him and how he gets his chances because he's so deadly in front of goal. And we've got to be aware of that. We've got to know that.
9: Didn't sound very hopeful, did
8: Not
9: he,
8: at all.
9: Serene?
8: It's like we've just got to try and work it out.
9: Yeah, and the only pitch there is, you know, most of the English side are all full of Premier League players, so most of those defenders have played on Haaland before and have failed to stop him, but maybe they learnt something, so we'll find out Sunday morning. And the other game is Argentina and Switzerland, which I think, like today, might be a little more lopsided with Lionel Messi leading the charge for the Argentinians. They've had a couple of come from behind wins, but still feel like they're going to be there come next Monday in the final.
8: Yeah, I think so too. I think you're right. And not many games to go. And yeah, you can, well, maybe I can feel it winding down only because I was really rooting for the underdog, especially this morning.
9: I think it was just that jarring action yesterday where we had a day without a game. And that was the reality of, oh, actually, there's more to life than maybe a sports tournament. I don't know what to do with myself.
8: I know, because I did. I switched on the TV. I'm like, wait, what's happening? Why isn't the World Cup on? It took me a sec. Aaron, it's been really great talking to you. No doubt we'll maybe try and squeeze in. Wait, where are we? Oh, no. I don't think we will be squeezing in another one by the time next weekend wraps around, will we?
9: I think I'm down to do these next Tuesday, so maybe then.
8: Oh, actually, yes, Friday's the 17th and then Sunday's the... we're not done yet. Yay, one more week. Thanks a lot, Aaron.
9: Thanks, Sarid.
8: ABC Sports' Aaron Bryans. Up next, a push to keeping Northern Territory Indigenous languages strong.
7: Are there any winners in the cost of living crisis? What's causing the algal bloom?
10: Questions. They've never been more important. So the one thing we'll never question is our duty to keep asking. ABC News. Keep asking.
8: And here's a song here by Drifting Clouds, A Whip Away.

0: Drifting Clouds there from Arnhem Land. He's a Yolngu musician, and that song is called Bawipaway.
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0: Are you someone who speaks an Australian Indigenous language? I'd love to hear from you. Give me a call, 1300 800 222, or send me a text on 0467 922 702. A group of more than 30 Aboriginal language custodians is calling on communities and governments to step up efforts to ensure the survival of Indigenous languages. The efforts to create the Top End Strong Languages Statement have been led by Rudajiwoi Herdman, a speaker of Dungyu, an Arnhem Land language, with just a few speakers left. And she joins me now. Rudajiwoi, welcome to National Weekend Evenings.
2: Thank you.
0: What is the Top End Strong Languages Statement calling for?
2: I think one of the important things about the statement is that it is coming from the communities. The communities of the Top End that were involved in the forum and the discussions we had, they know what priorities they would like to see and be initiated and continued and supported in their communities. And so it focuses on, I guess, a collective of voices, but each community has contributed those priorities that represent those Top End languages and their priorities.
0: Yeah, how many languages are represented in the statement?
2: So there are about 30 languages.
0: Okay, great.
2: There may have been more because multiple people who were present at those meetings, especially some of our elders, they speak more than one traditional language or clan language. Mm. And so the 30 are the spoken languages, the first languages that they speak. And then obviously there are multiple other languages that they are also fluent in. So there could have been close to 40 represented languages amongst those individuals that attended.
0: It's awesome. How did you become involved in the project, Rudajiwoi?
2: So the organisation that I've initiated along with my community 5 years ago, Yalkri Foundation. Mm. One of our key priorities is language and using language as, I guess, the foundation of engaging in multiple conversations within our community, but prioritising it as it represents and it is our identity, who we are as people. Mm. And how we communicate here in our community. And so through the work that I've been a part of and also previous work that I've done with other people, I was introduced to this project and brought together with three other awesome elders that I've worked alongside from different communities, so Tiwi Islands, Goulburn Island and Gullywinko as well. And those elders, along with myself, helped to work with some of the staff in CDU and I think Melbourne University as well earlier on in the project to bring together the Top End Languages forums that's happened over two forums over 5 years.
0: Can you tell me about the pilot program you've created to teach young adults Dungyu through the Jalkiri Foundation?
2: Yeah, so First Languages Australia supported a group of North American group of Indigenous people called the Salish people. And 2 years ago, I went to a forum where they talked about an Indigenous language fluency transfer system.
0: Yeah.
2: And that it talks about explicit communicative approach to language and teaching language.
0: Great.
2: Especially for those languages that are impacted by various reasons and are, I guess, being spoken by less and less people, which means then, you know, it may at some time in the near future not be spoken anymore. Mm. And so that's where the idea of teaching language and using a tool or a system that I'm working on. At the moment, hopefully being piloted next year, has come about. And that provides a platform of, I guess, in a modern world that we're living in, how do we teach and support and create a space for learning clan languages? Because in our region, we have 16 clan languages.
0: Yes.
2: And I'm starting with one, which is the language that I speak, because I'm still a learner of my language as well. And so I'm teaching and I'm learning as well, along with other young people, with the guidance of our elders that are fluent speakers and know and have knowledge of how the language was spoken.
0: Yeah. Now, Radiji Woi, I'd like to just learn a little bit more about the pilot program and the tools that you're using, because I'm imagining, or I'm taking a little bit of an educated guess here, that the languages are mainly oral, yes? They're not necessarily codified. They're not necessarily written languages. Is that correct?
2: Yes. Yeah, so they are oral languages, and only in the last maybe 50, 60 years have they been written.
0: They have been written. Okay.
2: Yeah, great. So these I can write in my language as well as speak the language.
0: Amazing.
2: But it's only a new concept of writing in this language. So it's not just about learning the oracy. That is the important and
0: absolutely.
2: The key element.
0: Absolutely.
2: But it's using tools like literacy to ensure that there's this, I guess it's like a structured way of learning. And so that's why I said a modern way of learning language, because we are using tools that the Salish have introduced us to and through First Languages Australia.
0: I'd love to find out more.

obviously we don't have time to get into too much detail, but only because on weekend yes. evenings we love to talk about languages and keeping them alive, yes. particularly oral languages. And I'm not sure if in the tools or the conversations and this pilot program that you've come to work with, if the term comprehensible input has been floated around, and that's that massive. You could kind of look it up if you like. The father's kind of called Stephen Krashen in relation to this, and it's about the transmission of oral languages

0: the transmission of oral languages, particularly through just input, mainly storytelling, words, and not focusing on like grammar or correction or anything like that. Yep. And also making it fun, Ratajiwai. Is that also something else that comes into play?
1: Oh, definitely. Cool. So my clan, the language I speak, it's the language that I use every single day in my life. So it's not just, you know, I don't just engage with this language when I'm working on this project. It's my first language.
0: Life, lifestyle.
1: Well, it's actually my second language. I've transitioned from another language spoken in the community. So this is the language I'm speaking now is my second language. My clan language. I use this every day in my life with my kids, my family.
0: Great.
1: In communicating. So even when we are in that learning space, all of the direction, all of the comprehension, educating, learning together, that is all done through language. There is maybe minimal English that we're using, and it's probably to refer to resources and, you know, I guess tools that we are using that we don't have your words for.
0: Yes.
1: And so, it's not as if we're not engaging and using the language. It's to continue it and to teach the next generation and to, I guess, support an environment where they are confident to transition from one language to another.
0: Yeah. Yeah, and even have that bilingual aspect and keep the language alive so that it doesn't go to sleep.
1: Yes.
0: How can people be aware of these languages in their own communities and make an effort to preserve them?
1: Each of the communities that were present, but also the ones that couldn't make it due to a million other things that's taking priority in their community, they will have either language centres and language champions and people who are wanting to make a change in the way that language is supported and continued in their own communities. And so reaching out to community members, and this is, it's a common knowledge in community, but often there are things that have been written up or people that work in the language space, and we definitely have a lot of support from our non-Indigenous communities on the work that continues in our community. And so it's whatever region you're in, whatever community you're in, it's just a matter of engaging in conversation with someone and asking about what language work is being done in this community and how can I support it.
0: Ratajiwai, I wish you all the best the pilot. No, it's so important, like I said, to ensure that these languages do not go to sleep and remain alive and kicking from generation to generation. It is priceless.
1: Definitely.
0: Yeah. Thank you for your time.
1: No, thank you for the interview.
0: Oh, of course. My pleasure. Ratajiwai Herdman, a speaker of Dungyu and Arnhem Land language. She works with the Top End Language Group. Here's the news. Then we're playing.
2: Good evening, Jennifer Sexton with ABC News. Communications Minister Annika Wells says it'll take a lot of work for Telstra to rebuild its trust with Australians. Telstra's Chief Executive Vicky Brady has today apologised for the disruptions caused by the network's widespread outage on Wednesday. The telco is now being investigated by the Australian Communications and Media Authority. Ms Wells says she expects the telco to fully cooperate with investigations now that the outage is resolved.
3: It is time for Telstra to face the music. Telstra has a lot of questions to answer. We need to get to the bottom of what happened. We need to understand how to prevent it from happening again, to make sure that something like this does not happen ever again.
2: A teenage boy has been arrested after remains were found during the search for a missing 13-year-old girl in Victoria's West. Ethan Seidemann reports.
4: The family of the alleged victim, 13-year-old Layla Jeffrey, have released a photo of the young girl as police continue to investigate her death. Detectives believe remains found in the town of Donald late on Thursday are those of the missing teenager, who had not been seen for 6 days. Detectives from the missing persons squad raided a home on Friday morning and arrested a 16-year-old boy. Detective Inspector Dave Dunstan says police believe the teen was known to Layla.
5: We are quietly confident that those responsible are in custody now.
4: A 53-year-old woman from Donald and a 55-year-old woman from Melbourne are assisting police with their inquiries.
2: Canberra's

0: Free drug checking service is establishing a new temporary site after asbestos was detected in the civic building where it's based. Infrastructure Canberra says the City Health Centre will remain closed for at least another 4 weeks for cleaning and remediation. Other services housed in the building include breast screening, drug and alcohol counselling and emergency dental. Bronwyn Hendry is the Chief Executive of Directions Health, which runs CanTest, and says the service is currently operating out of Woden.
1: With that, we can test the componentry of substances, i.e. what's in it, but we're unable to test purity. But from next week, for the next 4 weeks, we're looking to establish a site where we can actually get the equipment in that can also do purity.
0: Australia's peak body for bird conservation says further spreading of a deadly avian influenza strain is likely. The H5 bird flu strain's been detected in an Australian seabird for the first time, a greater crested tern, while more than 10 other cases have been found in migratory birds from the sub-Antarctic region. The federal government says it's a concerning development. An investigation is underway to determine the potential pathway of infection. CEO of BirdLife Australia, Kate Miller, says further cases are expected.
2: This is an incredibly worrying development. Siamese birds nest in colonies and they roost in flocks. So that means they're really particularly vulnerable to H5 bird flu. We're really not expecting that this is going to be an isolated case, just given the behaviour of these terns.
0: Former colleagues of broadcaster Darren Hinch say his legacy will live on within the justice system following his death at the age of 82. The former senator's death was confirmed on air by his former radio station 3AW. Hinch was best known for his decades-long career in the media and his efforts to strengthen laws around sexual and violent offenders. Tanya Maxwell served as a Victorian MP representing Hinch's Justice Party from 2018 to 2022. She says his work will have a lasting impact.
3: I look back now at many changes to the justice system and believe that a lot of that was due to his years of advocacy.
0: In tennis, Cruz Hewitt, son of former Australian champion Leighton Hewitt, has reached the semi-finals of the Wimbledon Boys Tournament with his father watching courtside. The 17-year-old beat the number 9 seed Bulgarian Dimitar Kisiov in straight sets 6-1, 6-2. He's yet to drop a set in 4 matches in the tournament. If he wins his semi, he'll be the first Australian to make the boys' final since Alex de Minaur 10 years ago. Turning to the weather for the nation's capital, mostly clear tonight with a low of -1. Some frost and fog about tomorrow, a partly cloudy day with a chance of evening showers, a top of 13. Showers easing on Sunday, heading for a top of 9. A shower to on Monday with a top of 11 degrees. At the moment, it's 4 degrees at Tuggeranong, 7 at Dixon. ABC News.
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Hello, it's lovely to have your company. Now let's get ready to play the weekend evenings quiz. Here is your cue to call 1300 800 222. The first caller is an instant winner. So call now to get a prize just like that, just for being the first caller. 1300 800 222. And while we play the quiz, we always love to chat about something. And tonight we thought, let's talk about house rules, weird ones. What are your unusual house rules? It could be something you remember growing up as a kid at home. Maybe you had to wear socks at all times to keep the carpet clean. We all have rules growing up, and a little later we're going to be talking about screen time rules for kids. So there's our inspo, if you like, for what we're going to talk about tonight during what I'd love to talk to you and talk with you about tonight during the quiz. But what about some rules that are, more on the unusual side? They're quite bizarre. Maybe don't use the decorative towels to dry your hands. Use the old towels. Here's one I know I've definitely adopted from my mum and kept it going. The bedroom window open at all times, even in the winter. What about the dinner table? Do you talk at the dinner table? Is it a strictly no talking at the dinner table unless you are asked a direct question? What about not being able to eat or make anything in the kitchen after dinner? That's it. It's closed. It's shut. Everything's washed up. It's spick span. Don't touch it. What are your weird house rules while we play the quiz? 1300 800 222 to give you a chance to give me a call. Here's Everyone's a Winner, because everyone kind of is a winner here on when we play the quiz. Whether there's a prize involved or not, we chat, we play some trivia. It's good fun. Here's Hot Chocolate.

I haven't had hot chocolate in ages. Everyone's a winner, just like you are on the quiz. Where are you all? What's going on? Give me a call. It's time to play the quiz. It's quiz time. There's no other time but now, right here, right now, 1-300-800-222. Give me a call to play the quiz and talk to me about your weird house rules. That's what we're going to do. So, you know, I'm waiting. I don't want to play anything. I don't want to play any music. Well, we played a great song, gave you a chance to call, but I'm looking at my phone lines and it's pretty dismal tonight. Where is everybody? Just because sport's on. I've got some people waving to me outside, which is really lovely. Maybe they can call and play the quiz. 1-300-800-222. Give me a call to play the quiz and talk to me about your weird house rules, unusual house rules. I will put up my hand and confess that I do have a house rule that I try and maintain, but it gets broken all the time. If I clean the bathroom, like I do like a deep clean of the bathroom, the shower, the tiles, the sink, the mirrors, the toilet, all of it, it is spick and span shiny. I request kindly but emphatically to my household, to the people in my household, that they must keep it that way for at least 24 hours. I tried for a week, that didn't last. So if there's a speck or two of water on the sink, it needs to be wiped down. A speck or two on the mirror, it needs to be wiped down. After you shower, I actually leave one of those, you know, those microfiber cloths. I actually leave that hanging on the shower screen so that when you finish your shower, you wipe it down again so that there are no streak marks. That's not bad, is it? It's just because I've cleaned it and it's fresh and it's new and it's pretty. And I just wanted to stay like that for at least 24 hours. So that's, I suppose, maybe one house rule that comes to mind for me. That's probably, you know, a little bit on the weird side. I do get a little bit, like I said, emphatic about it. I'm sort of coming back and checking in the bathroom and seeing if anyone hasn't adhered to the rules. What about you? What are your weird house rules? 1-300-800-222 while we play.

0: All right, to our first caller and instant winner, it's Cam in, is it Maidstone? Macedon. That sounds better. No, neither.
1: Yeah, look, it's neither or neither. It's, my friend Siri calls it Macedon.
0: Okay. oh, no.
1: It's also incorrect. It's Macedon.
0: Oh, Macedon. Okay, like Macedonia, but Macedon.
1: Yeah,
0: Macedon. Where's Macedon, Cam?
1: Victoria.
0: Beautiful. Hello from Victoria, from Macedon, Victoria. Now, Cam, you're our first caller and instant winner, so books coming your way as a prize no matter what.
1: What?
0: Yeah. Nailed it. Cam, do you have a weird house rule or did you grow up with one?
1: I did. I guess it was a bit of a rule. It was we had to have 5 almonds a day.
0: Oh. Okay.
1: Yeah.
0: That does fit in the unusual. That fits the brief. 5 almonds a day, huh? Why? I mean, they're healthy.
1: I don't know. We didn't know it was unusual. It's what we knew. But
0: that's usually the case, isn't it, at the time? It's like, this is just what we do.
1: Mum would say, you know, oh, have you guys had your 5 almonds today? No, I forgot. So then she's like, oh, here's your 5 almonds. And we put our hand out, we'd have 5 almonds. And like, I'd have friends stay over and they'd say, all right, here's your almonds for the day.
0: Great.
1: We had additional food. It wasn't just almonds. But
0: I wasn't. My mind did not go to, did you eat anything else? It was, my mind definitely didn't go there. But did you ever ask?
1: No.
0: You know, when you grow up, you kind of look back, hey, you know, mom, dad, you know, we used to have 5 almonds a day. What's the deal behind that?
1: Well, sometimes I say to my kids now, I say, hey, kids, have you had your almonds? And they say, what? And I go, yeah, don't worry about it. You had to be there. Because, no, it hasn't continued. But, yeah, I don't know, but I guess we're just trying to look out for us and keep us with, in nuts or whatever.
0: Yeah, I guess so. There are many great, they're nutritious, positive, it's only good things. I mean, 5 is interesting. Look, I'd have so many. You need it. If your parents are still alive, well, I'd be going back. So 5, because that's a number. Why 5? Well, why not 3?
1: It actually is changed as well, so. Sometimes it'd be 7 and we're I think it'd be 5. It's like, no, it's 7.
0: Oh.
1: And then have you had your 7 almonds? And that would last for a couple of years and then I can drop down to 3 at one point.
0: It's awesome. Anyway, love our folks. So good. So good. There definitely are some, there's always there's wisdom behind it, right? There's supposed to be. Yeah.
1: 100%.
0: 100%. Yep. All right. Let's go to the quiz. But and whatever happens, Cam, like I told you, it doesn't matter because you're our first caller and you're going to get a prize anyway. So our first question tonight, where is the heart of racehorse Farlap displayed?
1: Is that the heart? Oh, okay.
0: And I think this is like the literal heart, right, Joe? Is it literal heart? Yeah, thumbs up. Yep. Where is it displayed? Heart of Racehorse Farlap.
1: I think it used to be at the State Library, but it might be at the museum.
0: Which one?
1: The Melbourne Museum?
0: Oh, the Melbourne Museum. Unfortunately, not the Melbourne Museum.
1: Okay.
0: But you've helped, maybe you've at least nudged the next person in the right direction. We know it's a museum. Just got to, get the right one. Not Melbourne. But like I said, Cam, it's all good. First caller, instant win. I'm going to pop you on hold. Joe's going to take down your details so we can send you a book as your prize. Okay. Nice work, Cam.
1: Toodaloo.
0: Toodaloo to you too. Have a good night. Brian's in Sydney. Hey, Brian.
2: Hey, Gun.
0: Hello. What are your, what's a weird house rule that you have?
2: I know it's not too weird, but I think it's worth noting. so my kids get a little lolly or a little bit of chocky after dinner usually.
0: Yep.
2: But there's one proviso, or there's one they get a free pass if my wife is a great baker. She's baked a cake or a cookie or something. Then if they can have a fresh bit of cake or cookie. In addition to their usual treat. Because a fresh baked good is too, I can't refuse.
0: It's an exception. And
2: that's right.
0: So they get one treat in a day.
2: Yeah.
0: Nothing more, nothing less. And is it little? I heard you say little.
2: Yeah, so it's like a little lolly from Halloween or whatever.
0: Is or that it? Brian, come on.
2: It's not every day. I mean, on the weekend, you know, they'll have banana bread or something at the cafe.
0: Got it.
2: Yeah. But that's like school day, like after dinner.
0: Yeah. No, it makes sense.
2: Yes.
0: No, I'm so with you because my kid will try and use every meal as an excuse to kind of go, all right, so I've had a meal. What's my treat? And I'm like, no. Yes, you've had breakfast.
2: It's a daily debate.
0: Oh, it is. Indeed. Go you. But like you said, yeah, they get the weekend and then when mum bakes a cake, you get that. So done. What about so no treats in school lunchboxes?
2: I mean.
0: Or is it their choice? No. So do they get to, you get one treat a day and it's up to you when you have it?
2: Yeah, it's up to them. I mean, look, on the weekend they get an ice cream at some point.
0: Yep,
2: and they get to choose when it is.
0: Now, yeah,
2: this is important for the Greater Sydney area to hear about.
0: Indeed.
2: But in the lunchbox, they might have like a healthy muffin or like a little like a muesli bar or something. That's fine.
0: There's some sugar in that, so that kind of ish counts.
2: Yeah, yeah. We're not like a super crazy anti-sugar household, but just like a lolly or a chocolate.
0: Yeah, you'll moderate it. Keep it balanced. I'm with you. I'm always out of kilter. Sure. Far out.
2: It's gosh, all the time a parent thinks about food for their child is it's a lot.
0: Oh, tell me about it. And then let's not go down the grandparents' path because something happens when grandparents become grandparents because it's just only sugar and then everything else. And then, where we end up losing as well as parents, Brian? Dentist. I took my child to the dentist just the other day and she got a massive tick. Teeth are great, loving your brushing, loving you this, loving you that. And she looks at me, she's like, see? And you complain how many treats I have. And, you know, I'm like, oh, my God. This is because I'm on your back brushing your teeth twice a day properly. And the dentist is kind of in the middle of this going, listen to your mum. And, yes, mum, stay on her back. And
2: I think we just need to, like, call the dentist beforehand so they can tell us. Or like, we tell them beforehand, regardless of what the actual state of my child's health is, their teeth health, tell them that if they're not doing it properly and they need to do it more, just so that the key messaging is
0: let's just leave it
2: to
0: that.
2: Brush your teeth properly.
0: That's it. Let's go to simpler worlds, Brian. Our quiz question for tonight, where's the heart of racehorse Farlap displayed? It's in a museum, but it's not Melbourne Museum.
2: Okay. So, I mean, I like the previous caller's logic. Obviously, Victoria, Melbourne is, you know, the central city for horse racing, but I guess it's a national treasure, so I'm guessing in ACT in Canberra potentially.
0: Which museum?
2: Or yeah, that's the question.
0: Mm.
2: I guess it's the national.
0: Yep. Keep
2: museum
0: going. Yep.
2: Of the national of Australia.
0: How far we go? That's the one. National Museum of Australia is correct. Nice work, Brian. All right.
2: You dragged me over the line for that.
0: Yeah,
2: one.
0: We just got the up. Keep going. What's the capital of Saudi Arabia?
2: Oh, wild guess. I don't think it's Abu Dhabi, but Saudi Arabia, I'm trying to think about the reference points. Was there a World Cup? Oh, that was in Qatar, I think.
0: Indeed it was.
2: United Arab Emirates, that's a country, I think. Qatar is a country. Saudi Arabia. I'm trying to think where I've flown, kind of where I've stopped by. I'm going to guess. I did stop in Doha, but I don't think it's that. But I'll say Doha because I'm sure that that's a city.
0: You are right. Doha is a city and it is the capital of Qatar. Yes, okay. Not Saudi Arabia. But you got that it was a city. I was thinking about where your mind was going a few times there and I was like, oh, he's almost, no, he's not close. Oh, he's, no, he's not. But no, but well done on Farlap and really great to talk to you and play the quiz with you, Brian. Thanks a lot.
2: Thanks so much.
0: Take care. Michael's in Newcastle. Hey there, Michael.
3: Hi, how are you?
0: I'm well, thanks. Tell me about a weird or an unusual house rule that you have or maybe even grew up with.
3: My son Jude here, he if he wants screen time on the weekend, he has to run park run with me.
0: Oh, sweet.
3: It's a bit of a torture, 5 kilometres, but he's got to do it.
0: Yeah, and then he gets some screen time.
3: Yeah, he gets time on his game system or on the TV.
0: Yep, he earns it. And is this, did you say it's every weekend? Every weekend?
3: Yeah.
0: Wow. How's it going? How long has this been, how long has this rule been in place?
3: A little while. He's recently turned, he turned 11 last year. And when you turn 11, you can run park run by yourself.
0: Yeah.
3: So, he's
0: let's do this.
3: He's doing well.
0: Oh, that's awesome. You know what? I hope this sort of just turns into a really nice tradition for the two of you. How nice is that?
3: It'd be good.
0: Yeah, it'd be good. That's nice. Awesome. All right, Michael, the capital of Saudi Arabia is not Doha. It is?
3: I don't know. I'm going to guess because I only know one Saudi Arabian city, Medina.
0: Medina. Medina is in Saudi Arabia, but it is not the capital. Yeah, Michael, there you go. Sorry about that, but it's been really nice to talk to you. Thank you.
3: That's good. Thank you.
0: Have a good night. Bye-bye. Betty's in Dapto. Hi, Betty.
4: Hello, Betty.
0: Hi.
5: How are you?
0: I'm well, thank you. Do you have any, like, weird or unusual house rules or maybe a rule you remember growing up with?
5: Oh, probably one of the rules in this house because we've got upstairs, downstairs. You don't wear shoes upstairs.
0: Yep. Yeah, fair enough. Is it carpeted upstairs, Betty?
5: Yeah, well, yes.
0: Yeah. So you got to keep the carpets clean.
5: That's right.
0: I'm with you. Anything else?
5: And particularly the stairs because they're not easy to vacuum.
0: No, they're not. And it's really, and because they're like a high traffic area, they go brown, black really quickly. What colour's your carpet?
5: Oh, creamy colour.
0: Yeah, me too, me too. I'm the same. I'm overdue for a steam clean.
5: Well, if you talk to people who have a lot to do with carpets, ones that lay them and that, they say that you shouldn't get your carpet steam clean because once you do, you've got to keep doing it. But if you leave, like, if your carpet's like mine, it's got a cover on it that keeps it clean. What do you call that, Adrian?
4: Sand paralysis or something?
5: No, it's just something that they put on things and it stops the dirt from going into it.
0: Yeah, fair enough. I haven't steam cleaned mine yet, so maybe I'm still okay, but there is some discoloration.
5: Well, listen to Shannon last, she might be able to help.
0: Okay. Good on you, Betty. Betty, to the quiz, do you know the capital of Saudi Arabia?
4: I think it might be Riyadh.
5: I didn't think it might be Riyadh.
0: He's right, it is. Riyadh is correct. Nice work. Who wrote the wishing chair books?
5: Oh, gosh.
4: Wishing chair, they're
0: the wishing chair books.
5: No, what's the bloke?
0: Yep, go with that thought.
4: It's not Roald Dahl. It's someone else we don't know.
5: No, but it's not Roald Dahl, but just the bloke who ran the Faraway Tree, I think he wrote.
4: No idea. Okay.
5: Sorry. We might have to pass on that, Renee.
0: You reckon? You reckon? No. But did you say the man who wrote Faraway Tree?
5: Yeah,
0: you're right. Who is it? I mean, it's not a man.
4: Not a man.
5: Oh, not a man. Well, who would you say, Adrian?
0: But you said the Faraway Tree author. It's that person.
4: No, and I know.
5: What did you said a woman's name?
4: Oh,
5: it's in
4: May Gibbs, that's not right.
5: No. Oh, we'll say May Gibbs, but we don't think it's right.
0: No, that's all right. It's not May Gibbs, but I thought you had it when you were saying the Faraway Tree, and I'm like, yep, same author. But no, not May Gibbs. But that's okay, Betty. So nice to talk to you, and to you too, Adrian.
4: Bye.
0: Have a good night. Bye, Betty.
5: Bye.
0: Bye. Alfie is in Parramatta. Hey there, Alfie.
6: Hello.
0: Hi. Do you have any weird house rules or unusual house rules?
6: Well, it's a bit more of a tradition, but me and my sister, we always have to finish our dinner really quickly. so that we can play a game of Yahtzee with everyone after dinner.
0: Oh, that's awesome. But wait a minute. Why did the two of you have to finish quickly and then you're going to play with everyone? Oh, do you set it up?
6: Just because Mum and Dad always eat faster than us.
0: Oh, no way. Right. Okay, gotcha. And is this every night or is this like on a particular night of the week?
6: It's most nights if we have time.
0: Oh, that's awesome. How long has this been going on?
6: A couple of weeks.
0: Yeah. Oh, okay. What brought it on?
6: I think.
0: How'd it start?
6: Yeah, we just remembered we found some old Yahtzee score pads in a box buried, and we thought, oh, this sounds fun. We should play a game. We really got into it. We kept doing it.
0: Oh, so fun. I hope it keeps going as well. It's really great. And it is it's kind of turned into a rule, hasn't it?
6: Yeah.
0: But a good one. And who would you say is the Yahtzee master in your household? Who's the one to beat?
6: It's always Mum. Mum most of the time wins.
0: Yeah. On your mum. There you go. Fair enough. Cool. Nice one. And like I said, I hope that that keeps up as a house rule, because that's too much fun. Alfie, to the quiz. Who wrote the Wishing Chair books? Not me, Gibbs.
6: Is it Enid Blyton?
0: It is Enid Blyton. Enid Blyton is correct. Nice work. All right, I've got a sound question for you. Name this song and the artist performing it. Take a listen. Do you know the name of that song and who sings it?
6: Yes. Hit Me Baby One More Time by Britney Spears.
0: Baby One More Time by Britney Spears is correct. I never thought I'd hear Britney Spears on the ABC, really, for a long time maybe. But Joe's brought it, and you're right, Alfie. Baby One More Time by Britney Spears is correct. All right. Semi-quincentennial is a word referring to an anniversary of how many years? Oh, what did I say? Semi-quincentennial. The phonetic threw me. How hilarious. Semi-quincentennial is a word referring to an anniversary of how many years, Alfie?
6: Is it 250?
0: Nice work. 250 is correct. The New South Wales town of Dubbo is situated on which river?
6: The Macquarie River.
0: Well done. Macquarie River's right, Wambool in local language. What was the final score of Wednesday's US versus Belgium World Cup game?
6: 4-1.
0: Whose way?
6: To Belgium.
0: Yeah. Nice one. What unit of measurement is used to record the height of horses?
6: Hands.
0: Yeah. Hands is right. Sony said on Wednesday that it would stop releasing new video games for the PlayStation console on... Oh, hang on. My screen just jumped on me. Okay. Sony said on Wednesday that it would stop releasing new video games for the PlayStation console on disc in January of what year?
6: I'm just guessing. I want to say 2027.
0: 2027. Oh, what a great... It's not 2027, but what a great run on the quiz, Alfie. Nice work.
6: Thank you.
0: Do you play PlayStation?
6: No, I don't have a PlayStation.
0: Oh, I don't have a PlayStation because I'm like, how dare they stop doing discs? Rude. Anyway, what do you do? Alfie, well done. Like I said, great run on the quiz. It's been really fun to play the quiz with you. Thank you so much.
6: Thank you so much.
0: You have a good night. Take care and enjoy Yahtzee after dinner. We're playing the National Weekend Evenings Quiz. The question we're up to, Sony said on Wednesday that it would stop releasing new video games for the PlayStation console on disc in January of what year? It is not 2027. If you know the answer, you've got a call to play the quiz with me, 1300 800 222.
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0: We're playing the National Weekend Evenings Quiz. We're also talking about your weird, wacky, unusual house rules. Deb on the Gold Coast on the text line says, just get them to use a cloth straight after they shower. Sometimes falls on deaf ears. One of these days I'll go into shock. To me, it's normal before leaving shower. Thank you, Deb. What about you? What's your weird, unusual, bizarre house rule? 1300 800 222 while we play the quiz. Jenny is in Glenbrook. Hey there, Jenny.
10: Hello, Serene.
0: Hi. Tell me about your unusual house rule.
10: Well, it's probably unusual in this day and age, but when I was growing up in our household, it was quite strict. So things like we had a lot of teachers' strikes, so you're at home, so we were made to do our schoolwork in school hours, sit at the dining table, have our break for lunch, and things like you weren't allowed to speak at dinner time or when the Channel 2 news was on. Just a lot of sort of controlled, strict rules. They were probably different in today's day, but, things like we were only allowed to watch TV. It was never on, and we had that window between 4 and 6.30, and that was it. That was our little time frame. Then it was the adults. Yeah, just things that are different to today.
0: But that kind of rings a bell a little bit for me as well. Mum would give me some TV time for an allotted time, sort of at the same. Actually, you said like four to six or six thirty.
10: Yeah,
0: sounds about right. That. Maybe sometimes a little bit later, especially if I was hanging for a show that was like, you know, an episode was on at 7:30 or something. But by 8:30, that was it. Off you go to bed, and then it switches over. Adults take over the TV. I remember that quite vividly growing up. But, yeah, also talking about what you were just sort of reflecting on there, because you kind of falling into a bit of a routine as well, aren't you, given learning and, yeah, so you'd – yeah. But because it was infused with being at home, you kind of needed to compartmentalise the two a little bit maybe.
10: Yeah, true. And even we didn't have hot water in the kitchen, and Mum and Dad, Mum would cook. Mum was a stay-at-home mum, but there was four of us siblings, and one would wash

0: three would wipe. And, you know, you had your role and you had your jobs and you never argued. You just had to do what you were told, and that was, you know, you knew what was expected of you.
1: Yeah. There you go. Yeah. Cool. All right, Jenny, to the quiz. So Sony said on Wednesday that it would stop releasing new video games for the PlayStation console on disc in January of what year? It's not 2027.
0: I think it's 2028.
1: It is. 2028 is correct. All right, another sound question for you. Name this song and the band or artist performing it. I won't let you leave my love
0: behind. Yeah, I know it. It's Nielsen, his name is, I think. I know the song.
1: Do you want me to play the clue again for you?
0: Yes, please.
1: Here it comes. I won't let you leave my love
0: behind. Oh my God, I know the song. My mother used to have this record. It's not Without You. No. Oh, I know it. It's just not coming, but is it Nielsen?
1: It is Nielsen. And,
0: yeah, what's the song called? Oh, isn't that terrible?
1: Oh, yeah, I hate it when the brain does that.
0: Oh, it's annoying because as soon as I get off and I hear it, I'll be kicking myself.
1: Of course.
0: But, leave my life behind. It's a one word name, I think. Oh, it can't be.
1: Not coming?
0: No, it's not.
1: That's all right. You've helped out the next person. How about that?
0: Okay.
1: Yeah.
0: That's all right. No
1: good
0: worries.
1: To talk to
0: Thanks.
1: You, Jenny. Have a good night.
0: Same history.
1: Bye-bye.
0: See you later.
1: Lucas and Harry. Hello.
2: Hello.
3: Hello.
1: All right. Oh, now, which is which? Hello there, Lucas.
2: I'm Lucas.
1: Got it?
2: And I'm Harry.
1: Oh, my God. You guys sound so similar.
2: Okay.
1: Oh, you're going to trip me out.
2: Can I tell you my rule?
1: Yeah, tell me your house rule.
2: All right, so my rule is, for some reason, whenever I wash my face, I've always got to use a face washer.
1: I'm with
2: you. I don't know why.
1: Yeah, not the hand and towel. You've got to use the face towel.
2: Yeah.
1: I'm with you.
2: And I can't just use my hands.
1: Wait, what? What do you mean use your
2: I
1: hands?
2: I can't just Harry's got one. No, I don't. Never mind. So whenever I have a sleepover with my friends, it can't be over one.
1: Oh, okay. So you can only have one friend over at a time.
2: Yeah.
1: All right. That's a house rule. Fair enough. Yeah, fair enough. And I think it's Lucas, got to wash your face with a face towel.
2: Yep.
1: Very good. Good on you. Cool. Is that your rule or is that like a house rule?
2: House rule.
1: It's the face towel?
2: Yep.
1: Yep. Fair enough. All right, boys, we're on a sound question. Do you have any family grown-ups to help you out in case you need it?
2: Yes, we have.
1: Fantastic. Okay, I'm going to play this again for you. I'm after the name of the song and the person performing it. We know the surname is Nielsen, but take a listen. What's the name of the song? I won't let you leave.
2: It's Everyone's Talk, Everybody's Talking.
1: By?
2: What's it by?
1: We said Nielsen. Do you know the first name?
2: Can you play the song
1: It's
2: again?
1: All right. No, I'm gonna give it to you guys. You go. I'm going.

0: All good, boys. Everybody's talking by Harry Nilsson. So nice work, Lucas and Harry. Well done. All right.
1: Let's go, Harry.
0: All right, our next question. Beginning with V, what is Russia's longest river?
2: Oh, no. Do you know this?

0: the longest river in Russia, starting with V?
1: Wait, I think I learned this. Wait. I'm good at my geography. Is it only in Russia? Does it stretch across any other countries?
0: Oh no, I don't think so. I think this is just in Russia. I think.
1: Is it the Volga?
0: It is the Volga.
1: Yeah!
0: What is the real name of U2 singer Bono?
1: Wait, can you repeat that?
0: What's the real name of U2 singer Bono?
1: Bono. Oh. Oh, no. Bonnie? Yeah.
0: Oh. Unfortunately, no, it's not Bonnie. Sorry, boys, but hey, you did really well, and it's been really nice to speak with you and play the quiz with you as well. Thank you.
1: Thank you.
0: Have a great night and enjoy the school holidays, yeah?
1: Bye.
0: All right, bye. We're playing the National Weekend Evenings Quiz. 1-300-800-222 is the number to call. The question we're up to, what's the real name of U2 singer Bono? It's not Bonnie. If you know the answer, you've got a call to play the quiz with me. 1-300-800-222.
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0: And Tony is in Penshurst to play the quiz.
5: Good
0: hey there,
5: evening,
0: Tony.
5: Serene.
0: How are you?
5: Very well, thanks. Good, thank you.
0: Very
5: How are you going?
0: Very well. Tell me about a weird house rule that you have.
5: To minimise housework for my wife, we can only use the guest shower. We have three showers, but we're only allowed to use the guest one, which is second smallest one.
0: Fair enough.
5: Most of it easy, so we all just... The problem is, there's four of us, and the two girls take 15 to 20 minutes each.
0: Yeah. They've got to try the four-minute shower challenge.
5: My wife constantly says, time's up, turning off the hot water.
0: That's it, turn off the hot water. It's the only way that's going to get them out. But I do understand the rationale of not using all of them because, cleaning showers is not a fun time, honestly. It is not.
5: Yes.
0: All right.
5: Not fun at all.
0: No. All right, Tony, what's the real name of U2 singer Bono?
5: Is it Paul Hewson?
0: It is Paul Hewson. What's the name of the woodcarver who creates Pinocchio?
5: Geppetto,
0: that's the one. What is the capital of what is the capital of Pakistan?
5: Islamabad,
0: that's right. What was the name of the boy hero of the Jungle Book?
5: I know that was my... Remember you talked about drive-ins?
0: Yep.
5: I saw that as my first drive-in.
0: Oh, no way.
5: The Jungle Boy. But do you think I can remember the boy?
0: Yeah, the Jungle Book. No?
5: No.
0: Name's not coming.
5: I can't. I'll pass it on. No.
0: All right.
5: Thanks, Serene.
0: No worries.
5: Talking.
0: Good to talk to you too, Tony. Take care. Jordan from Golden Grove. Hello there, Jordan.
6: And hello. How are you, Serene?
0: Very well, thank you. Tell me about a weird house rule that you have, unusual.
6: So, it is kind of an unwritten rule.
0: Oops. Oh, no. We lost Jordan. Jordan, call back. Call back. We lost you. Janet's in Redfern. Hey there, Janet.
7: Oh, hi, Serene.
0: What's your weird house rule?
7: Well, I've heard so many tonight. My mum's... So I remember in some of my mum's best ones for five kids, if you're going to fight physically, go outside rather than destroy furniture. Mm-hmm. Put the Lego away on Friday night if you want to watch TV, which was very controlled. Don't talk to your father when he comes home. He has dinner on his own. But the big thing about house rules is what happens when you move out, Serene. So when you're in a big group house for the first time, that's when you learn who's done what. And the biggest war, other than the dishes in a group household, is the toilet seat.
0: Yep.
7: How you train your children will move on into their

0: lives and be deeply effective. And how you get them to wash up will also move on into their first group house. Yeah.
1: Yep. I'm with you.
0: What do you reckon?
1: I hear
0: you.
1: I can completely understand. Yes. Yes. I had my best friend, who's basically my sister, and her kids are basically my kids. We chop and change during the school holidays. If she's at work, I'll take her kids, and then vice versa. And one of them clogged my toilet after they used the toilet.
0: Oh, no.
1: I'm like, of course. Like, excuse me. Anyway, it was all good. I took care of it, unclogged it, or whatever have you. But comes back down to what you were saying. So, yes, I am with you, Janet. All right. Do you know the name of the boy hero of the Jungle Book?
0: Mowgli.
1: Yeah, that's the one. Mowgli is correct. Name this song. Another sound question. Yo. Name this song and the band or artist performing it.
0: I think it's the Rolling Stones.
1: Yeah, huh? And it's
0: Miss

0: Miss You by the Rolling Stones is correct.
1: That is me. That's the second Rolling Stones I've ever guessed on the quiz.
0: Oh, nice
1: I
0: work.
1: Grew up not liking the quiz, not liking the Rolling Stones, and I still don't. I don't know how that's gone into my brain, like those songs.
0: There it is, and it came there too it when you needed it. Nice yeah. work, Janet.
1: Yeah.
0: All right, next question. In which Australian city or town was WikiLeaks founder Julian Assange born?
1: Ooh, I think I'm going to get this wrong. I was thinking between Perth and Adelaide. I'm going to say Adelaide.
0: Adelaide. Unfortunately, no, but nice work.
1: And you know what? It mightn't be Perth either.
0: Thanks.
1: Pass it on.
0: That's it.
1: I don't want to, you know, misdirect the next person.
0: No, all good. Good on you, Janet. Thanks
1: a
0: lot.
1: Have a good weekend.
0: Have a great night. We're playing the National Weekend Evenings Quiz, and I don't have anybody to play the National Weekend Evenings Quiz with. Give me a call. Come on, someone knows the answer to this question. In which Australian city or town was WikiLeaks founder Julian Assange born? If you know the answer, call, play the quiz with me. You could be a winner tonight. 1-300-800-222 is the number to call. We're also talking about some of the weird and unusual house rules that go on or maybe that you grew up with. While we play the quiz, I need a winner tonight. We've still got time. We haven't hit the news. Nuh-uh. We've still got time. So give me a call, 1-300-800-222. Let me give you some time by playing a promo.
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0: Well, I'm trying to play the National Weekend Evenings Quiz, but I've got no one to play the Weekend Evenings Quiz with. So, we're supposed to be playing the Weekend Evenings Quiz on 1-300-800-222. We're also talking about house rules, some weird ones, some unusual ones. A texter says, one rule in my household, no more making rules. The more rules you make, the closer you are to breaking one, and that just upsets everyone. Yeah, fair enough. I see the logic in that one too. But then I've tried to do that, and then I won't do rules. I'm like, you know what? Fine. Do what you want. And then that doesn't work because they're like, no, we need you to, I need you to police me, Mum. I can't not. So I don't know, damned if I do, damned if I don't kind of scenario. What are some odd household rules? I'm going to call out a rule that I remember pretty much growing up, but this wasn't really a household rule. It was more like if you're in the shower, you know, if you shave, like, I don't know, shave legs or just, you know, whatever have you. My mother always said, when you do that, you need to pee on your legs. Yep. She said, and I went, what? That's disgusting. That's gross. I am not peeing on my,

0: in the shower. So I'm in the shower and she's like, just pee on your legs after you've shaved or whatever, if you've, you know, on your legs, pee on them and that will stop them from growing back. I don't know if that's a myth. I think maybe, I don't know. Did I try it? Did I not try it? Was I curious? I don't even remember, but man, do I remember that one in particular. So not quite a household rule, but definitely a rule when it came to, I suppose, that activity. What about you? What's a weird house rule that you had growing up or one that you've kind of got now while we play the quiz? 1-300-800-222. Jonathan's in Mitcham. Hey there, Jonathan.
1: G'day, how are you?
0: I'm well, thank you. Do you have a weird house rule?
1: You caught me on the hop. Yeah, my mum had a rule.
0: Yeah.
1: And it was outside was made for kids.
0: Yeah. So if you're home from school or anything like that, out you get.
1: Yeah, we were outside from 3 o'clock in the afternoon
0: till dinner time.
1: Dark. And if it was dark when you got home, you were locked out till after dinner. So it was tough. and you know, we had funnel webs to, you know, deal with. We were in Sydney.
0: Wow.
1: In the bush.
0: Oh, that's great. It's lovely. Yeah. Yep, just out you get.
1: Hilarious.
0: But how strict was the out? Like, were you allowed inside to go to the toilet, to get a drink of water?
1: No, you could muck around. But, I mean, essentially it was like, get out.
0: Yep.
1: And we lived in a bush block in the northern suburbs of Sydney, which are now fully developed.
0: But yeah.
1: It was in the 60s, and it was awesome.
0: Yeah.
1: You know, we would run around and explore the stormwater system because the pipes underground were new.
0: Yeah.
1: And they were like 2 meters across. So we'd like run. There's a gang of boys. We'd run and pop out, literally out of the gutters, in places we didn't know where we were.
0: Well, you're exploring. Actually, we talked about this. I think it was even last week on the show, just about neighbourhoods and how they've changed over time. And your rule that, I mean, I grew up in the suburbs, but it was the same thing. I was, you know, in a block of flats and there were another, you know, a number of block of flats around us. And so there was this communal backyard and then it would be a matter of I'd come home from school and change and, you know, just pack up and things like that. Then it was like, all right, out you get. I'll call you in when it's time for dinner. That was it.
1: That was it.
0: And then you just call me if you need anything, any emergencies, et cetera, but out you get.
1: Yeah, that was true. Yeah. We had to watch out in case there was a bushfire that came through a few years.
0: Oh, wow.
1: Me and my mate, Craig, we ran off and stood on a rock to watch them in the bush to look at the bushfire.
0: Oh, of course.
1: Our parents were not best pleased.
0: Yeah, no. All right, Jonathan, to the to the quiz. And that's the gong.
1: Wow.
0: Yeah, I know, right? How big's that gong? Which means this is our last question. If you get this right, you're tonight's quiz winner. What? No pressure.
1: Blow me down.
0: Yeah, I know, right? All right, let's
1: ask the question again.
0: Let's do this. In which Australian city or town was WikiLeaks founder Julian Assange born? It was not Adelaide.
1: I'm just going to guess. Perth?
0: Oh, not Perth. Not Perth, unfortunately.
1: All right.
0: Sorry about that, Jonathan, but really good to talk to you. Thank you.
1: Lovely.
0: You have a great night. Bye-bye. Donna's in Queensland. Hello there, Donna.
2: How are you?
0: I'm well, thanks. What's an unusual house rule you have or
2: when our kids were little, at dinner time we would have to all say what was the best part of our day.
0: Sweet. Do you still, yeah, that carry on and carry on?
2: Their kids are all grown up and adults and gone now, so.
0: Yeah. Oh, gosh. Go around the table. Did you say at dinner time, go around the table?
2: Yeah.
0: Yep.
2: Yeah.
0: Yep. Fair enough. And you'd have to think of something. It's not a matter of, oh, no, you'd have to think of something.
2: Yes. And it had to be something that was good.
0: Oh, yeah. It couldn't be. Yeah. Fair enough. Yeah. It really got you. Yeah. It gets the grey matter going. I like it. Good rule. Maybe frustrating sometimes as a kid.
2: Possibly, yeah. There were some nights that they struggled.
0: Yeah, we'd just be like, oh, come on, can I just get a pass tonight? Nah.
2: Nah. Tell us something good.
0: That's it. Tell us something good. All right, Donna, we're on our last question, which means whoever gets this right is tonight's quiz winner. In which Australian city or town was WikiLeaks founder Julian Assange born? It's not Adelaide. It is not Perth.
2: Well, my husband Luke's here with me and he's pretty sure it was north, so we're going to go with Brisbane.
0: Oh, Brisbane. Not Brisbane, but we're kind of getting warmer. All right, Donna, thank you.
2: Thank you.
0: Good to talk to you. Have a great night.
2: Have a nice weekend. Bye-bye. Bye.
0: You too. Richard's

0: In Wollongong. Hey, Richard.
1: Yeah, how are you going?
0: Very well. Weird, unusual house rule.
1: Well, I don't know about being weird, but I mean, the big rule in our house is if you do the cooking, you don't have to do the washing up. I don't know if anyone said that earlier. But
0: no, no one said that. I love it. I also think that it is a great rule, especially if you've done, yeah, if you've cooked, except.
1: But how it plays out is that the cook has no incentive to minimise the washing up.
0: That's right.
1: You know, you can cook this big fancy meal, leave all the dishes.
0: This is also true.
1: Once

0: Ange was born. The closest we've gotten is Brisbane. It's not Brisbane.
1: Well, listen, I was going to say Brisbane. Since you said we're getting warmer, I'm just going to go up the coast and go Townsville.
0: Nice work. Yeah. Yes, I wasn't going to spend the time. I needed to get into that hot, cold, warm and region. Otherwise, we'd go around, maybe end up going around Australia.
1: Listen, I thought it was Brisbane, but there you go.
0: Yep, Townsville. Townsville's correct. And you're tonight's winner, Richard. How good is that? We're going to send you the ABC Evenings Quiz Fridge Magnet as your prize, along with a book. So I'm going to pop you on hold and Joe's going to take down your details so we can send you your prize. We can squeeze in a quick song from some of the questions we've heard tonight. We've got Britney Spears, Harry Nilsson or the Rolling Stones. What do you want to hear?
1: Of course we miss you, Rolling Stones.
0: Yeah, let's do it. Congrats again.
1: Thanks
0: a lot, Richard.
1: Bye-bye.

0: friend of mine to see.
1: And a little bit of Miss You there by the Rolling Stones as we head to the news. Then it is Mixtape Hour, and I want your best comeback songs, a song that was brought to life again after hearing it in a movie or a TV show or an event. 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
6: ABC News, good evening. I'm William Howard Evans. Police have arrested a 16-year-old boy as part of their investigation into the disappearance of a teenage girl in Victoria's West. Human remains believed to be of missing 13-year-old Layla Jeffrey were found in bushland in the small town of Donald late yesterday. Layla had been missing since Saturday. Police raided a home this morning and arrested a 16-year-old boy, with two women in their 50s also assisting police with the investigation. Detective Inspector Dave Dunstan says the boy is now being interviewed.
7: We look at every case on its individual characteristics. If we're satisfied there's a prima facie case for charges to be laid, they will be laid. I can't guarantee that this will happen in the next hour or however long. It will take as long as it takes.
6: Telstra CEO Vicky Brady has spoken with the family of the person in South Australia who passed away during the network outage on Wednesday. Telstra says the intermittent issue affected some voice and data services at that location. The telco admits this prevented family members in South Australia from being informed that their loved one was being taken to hospital. As such, they did not have the opportunity to say goodbye before their loved one passed away. The telco has apologised to the family. Veteran broadcaster Darren Hinch is being remembered as someone who always defended society's most vulnerable people following his death at the age of 82. The former journalist and senator was best known for his decades-long career in the media and his pursuit to expose sex offenders. He died in his sleep this morning. Longtime lawyer and friend Nick Pullen says he'd want to be remembered as an advocate.
8: As a friend of the underdog, as a champion of the defenceless, those that couldn't have a voice, he was more than happy to enter into that breach, especially when it came to children and sex assault victims, absolutely.
6: Western Australia has recorded two more confirmed cases of H5 bird flu, bringing the total number in the state to 7. The two migratory seabirds were found dead at Mullaloo Beach and Horrocks Beach last week

0: There have been 13 confirmed cases nationally, including the first instance of an infected native bird in South Australia. An outer Melbourne family daycare operator has been forced to close its 45 locations after concerns from the regulator that children were being put at risk. Ethan Seidemann reports.
1: Gabbo Family Daycare, which runs facilities in suburbs including Hoppers Crossing, Epping, Craigieburn and Werribee, has been suspended for 90 days. The Victorian Early Childhood Regulatory Authority says it's for a litany of compliance issues that created immediate risk to the safety of children. Investigations found several educators didn't hold qualifications and there were issues relating to the safety of the residences themselves, among other things. It's the first time the regulator has used its powers on the operator of a family daycare, a form of childcare where care is provided by a qualified educator in their own private home.
0: Spanish officials have described a deadly wildfire in the country's south as terrifying. At least 11 people have died and 19 remain unaccounted for, with warnings the death toll could rise significantly. Hundreds of firefighters are working to contain the blaze, which appears to have been caused by a downed power line. Local Mayor Francisco Reyes says weather conditions are challenging.
2: The situation we are experiencing right now is terrifying because there is a lot of wind. The fire started and has spread very quickly. We have had to evacuate residents. We are very concerned because houses are burning.
0: The International Energy Agency says the escalation in conflict between the US and Iran this week has cast a shadow over the outlook for global oil markets. The situation remains volatile, as the BBC's Caroline Davies explains.
3: We didn't see any strikes overnight, but of course we had seen a series of strikes in the last 2 days previous to that. We'd also had accusations of strikes again that Iran had said that they had been hit, although we did not get confirmation from the US side that they had again targeted Iran late last night. So at the moment, it looks like there's been a pause overnight, but whether or not this means that those tit-for-tat exchanges are now, there's a line drawn under it, or it's a momentary pause and we'll see a resumption, that will be the big question. The other side, of course, is that this is all focused around this particular repercussion of the violence has come from the Strait of Hormuz and arguments about who is in control of the Strait of Hormuz.
0: And it's been announced the opening match of this year's Men's Big Bash League cricket season will be played in India. You're up to date with the latest ABC News.
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0: Hello, we are in our mixtape hour and soon I'll be hitting you up for song suggestions. But before I do, I want to hit you up for something else. Have you noticed that smoking is popping up in more and more places again? Whether it be on the front of magazines, weaved throughout a movie or TV show, or pursed between the lips of a young person at the pub, the cigarette seems to be featuring more prominently in our lives again, despite obvious and well-documented health risks. But why is this? Are you a smoker? What caused you to pick up the habit in the first place? Are you seeing young people fall into the same traps? Or if you've never smoked, what are the things that successfully kept you away? Let me know by giving me a call on 1300 800 222 or sending me a text on 0467 922 702. Dr. Becky Freeman is a professor of public health at the University of Sydney. She joins me now to talk about how a new generation are becoming hooked on nicotine. Becky, it seems that anecdotally, smoking rates are rising. Do we have any stats to back this up yet?
1: Well, if we're talking about Australia, thankfully, no. We don't seem to be having a rise in cigarette smoking amongst young people. But I am really worried about it because, one, we know that vaping rates have been going up. And we also know that young people who vape are five times more likely to go on to smoke. And we also know there's been an incredible rise of illicit tobacco use. So there is a concern that when we do get our latest wave of data that's going to be coming out very soon, that perhaps we will see some rises in smoking. Watch this space.
0: And historically, what are some reasons that we've seen people take up smoking?
1: Oh, look, and I think those historical reasons are still at play
0: relevant
1: here.
0: Today. Yeah,
1: oh, yes. 100%. Everything
0: friends.
1: Old is new again.
0: Go
1: ahead. Absolutely. And like the marketing of these products, it was interesting in your open, you're talking about how, you know, these pop culture images are seeing, like, you know, the pop girlies, your, you know, Sabrina Carpenter's putting smoking of cigars in their videos.
0: Yeah.
1: We've seen some of the really popular young starlets smoking, the stars of that, you know, fantastic ice hockey romance, we're caught, you know, smoking on the red carpet. It's just everywhere. And if you look back at how cigarettes were promoted in the 30s and 40s and the 1990s, I'm a teenager of the 1990s, you know, it was all Kate Moss smoking when she was walking for Calvin Klein then. So it's those same tactics.
0: Yeah. And are these the same reasons that young people are still starting the habit, the bad habit?
1: Look, I think, you know, the tobacco companies really know what they're doing. Like, you can't market a cigarette based on, you know, what's in it or, you know, how it's made or anything like that. You've got to sell the lifestyle that goes with it. So you've got to make smoking part of being a young person, part of being a rebel, part of someone who
0: looking
1: is
0: cool.
1: A bit cooler than everybody else, right? Like, you've got to have those stories that go along with it. And, you know, I think most young people think, oh, I'll have a cheeky cigarette at a party on a Friday night. That won't do me any harm. Not realizing just how incredibly addictive nicotine can be.
0: We've known about the negative health impacts of smoking for decades now, and it seems that public policy has been largely effective in driving down smoking rates. Until now, what is spearheading its seemingly sort of abrupt revival?
1: Look, I just want to be really clear that obviously as a researcher, I have to be that sort of annoying person who goes, well, you know, the research isn't saying young people are smoking more.
0: Yep.
1: But what I can tell you though is that the images of people smoking, I have never seen such a resurgence. And I completely agree with people that it's way more visible now. Like, if you're open any of your social media apps, you know, scrolling through Instagram, you're definitely going to see pictures of famous people, young people, ads trying to sell you vapes, all that kind of stuff is really happening. And I think that, you know, it's so visible to people because smoking has been so, I guess, pushed out onto the edges of things that we find socially acceptable.
0: Yeah, on the fringe.
1: And so to see it so much in our face is like, what is this? Didn't we deal with this ages ago? Surely nobody smokes anymore. You know, and it could also be, you know, the industry having that forgive the pun, one last gasp at trying to reassert itself, to be, you know, like, come on, we can be like we were in the 90s. We can get, you know, Madonna smoking at a fashion show, which she did last week, by the way, and it was all over social media. And to me, I don't know, if I was a young person, I'd find that kind of cringe and pathetic that someone was trying to make themselves popular again by trying to look cool. But I don't know, maybe I'm wrong.
0: No, but that's interesting. There's a kind of a bit happening there, right? So you've got, because I'm also of the 90s, so, and definitely went through the time of seeing how hard it was pushed for smoking just not to be the norm, right? It was still around, but it wasn't the norm. Obviously, no more ads. It's not marketed. It's not this. It's not that. Like, you just don't. It's no smoking sections first, then just no smoking at all in restaurants and cafes and all of that, even on the sidewalk. So it became part of the social norm as well, not to, especially here in Australia, to just not be, you know, smoking in public. And that took a while, but like to kick in, and it was staggered. Like, I vividly am thinking about what you're talking about. Mm-hmm. And now it's almost as though, I'm not sure, with whether it is with tobacco companies thinking, hang on a minute, generation, what is it? Generations about every 20 years or something like that. You've got a new generation. So let's think about new generations and take advantage of things that maybe didn't exist when you and I were going through. Yeah. So social media is a massive one, right?
1: Oh, huge.
0: So
1: huge.
0: That's, and look, black market cigarettes have kind of been around forever and a day. But in terms of this, so there's one aspect, social media. Mm-hmm. Then you've got an interesting, which is an obvious one, right? It's like, we can use that totally because it's regulated, not. And then the other one you've made me think about is what you said, like celebrities and music videos. What's going on there? Are they also, is that also an aspect where it's like, oh, you know what? Whatever. If I smoke, I smoke. I'm just going to do it. That one is a bit gray for me. What do you think's happening there?
1: Yeah, look, so I think, think about your favorite show you like to watch at the moment on your favorite streaming platform. And it wouldn't surprise me if it was riddled with smoking. Good example, Stranger Things was a show. And again, starred some of those big names from the 90s. You got Winona Ryder in there. She smoked like a chimney through those first couple seasons until Stranger Things was heavily criticized for seemingly promoting smoking. I think also the idea that maybe we can signify something different by showing a character smoke, that because, you know, smoking isn't as common anymore and everyone agrees it's really bad for you and people who are addicted are trying to quit, but maybe we can show like, oh, you can be glamorous and fun and smoke too, and we can make these characters aspirational in some way. And I think the consequence of that, though, is you're rarely seeing on screen what happens when someone is really addicted and can't quit? What happens when someone suffers lung cancer? What happens to a family who loses their mother in middle age because she started smoking when she was 12? Those stories aren't coming through. It's the stories of having a great time, being a rebel, staying thin because you're, you know, smoking instead of eating. All of those things come through a lot more clearly in pop culture than the devastating health consequences.
0: Yeah. So I suppose that sort of weaves into smoking's prominence in, you know, modern media and encouraging people to pick it up, maybe more so, or even on par if it being a reflection of existing trends.
1: Yeah, I think it's trying to drive a trend because we know smoking rates are going down. We know that if you stopped anyone on the street right now, they'd be like, even if they were a smoker, they would tell you, oh, I wish I could quit. I wish I'd never started. We know this from, you know, decades of research. I don't know if you have one, but I certainly have one of my favorite anti-smoking ad, and it's the lung is like a sponge and you squeeze it and the black tar comes out into the little beaker. And it's just so, it's such a breathtaking image. And I worry that we don't have those same kind of high-profile campaigns anymore, that we don't have, we haven't, unlike these pro-smoking images, we haven't saturated the media with those really memorable campaigns, that now we tend to do these really targeted campaigns that only maybe people who smoke see, or only maybe people who vape see. We don't have those big wide-reach campaigns anymore that are so memorable and help change social norms too.
0: Whether or not there was a complacency in terms of the fact that, I mean, look, you called out that there's no rise in Australia among young people, therefore there's a level of, but maybe that's not the case, not to be complacent. On the text line, a texter says, my kids are in their 20s and they all find smoking glamorous and are struggling not to do it. It is so glamorized on social media.
1: Yeah, I absolutely agree. And I'm sure as a mother of young adults, you're wanting them to live their own lives and make their own choices. But it must be super worrying as well, knowing that they could be setting themselves up for a lifelong addiction. There's nothing glamorous about, you know, wanting to quit, calling, you know, having to figure out your quit strategy, all those things. We'd rather prevent people from taking it up in the first place. Yeah. But I don't want to be too doom and gloom about that. There is lots of help available for people who are trying to quit. I urge you to call the quit line. I urge you to talk to your doctor or even just seek the help from your friends and family.
0: Yeah. I'm with Dr. Becky Freeman, Professor of Public Health at the University of Sydney. Are you noticing more young people smoking? Have your children started smoking? Give me a call on 1300 800 222 or text me on 0467 922 702. It'd be interesting just to take this conversation a little bit further in a tick, thinking about social media and modern media and our approach to anti-smoking messaging in just a chick with tech in just a tick with Becky.
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0: So, Becky, does our approach to anti-smoking messaging need to change to reflect this?
1: Back those campaigns that we know have worked so well. We need to, you know, make sure that this generation of young people, like teens who grew up in the 90s, have those messages burned into their heads with the lung that you squeeze the tar out of, that the artery that you saw the goo out of, that those are really make a strong impression. And I know some people will think, oh, surely those ads don't work. They really do. We know that when those ads are being broadcast, doesn't matter what platform, radio, TV, social media, people are more likely to make a quit attempt and people are more likely to report that they don't plan to start smoking.
0: Mm-hmm.

0: Could the boom in illegal underground sales of cigarettes contribute to an uptick in smoking rates?
1: I'm really concerned about that, because one of the key things that Australia has done to reduce smoking is to make cigarettes more expensive, right? That's
0: yep.
1: After health effects, that's the second reason people report why they quit, is because cigarettes are just too darn expensive and I don't want to spend that money anymore. And I don't want to be giving the government that tax revenue either. So it's a really good motivation to quit, right? And of course, illicit tobacco undermines that. But to me, it's not just the price being cheaper, it's how available it is. When I think of my own neighborhood, I live in Inner West Sydney, and I can walk down the street and there'll be tobacconists have popped up out of nowhere that are selling illicit tobacco in broad daylight because they know they're unlikely to get caught and there's unlikely to be consequences.
0: Yeah. Vaping. What role do you think vaping plays in this? Are young people starting with the vapes and moving to cigarettes or vice versa?
1: Yeah. So first of all, if you're a teenager and, you know, vapes are really marketed to you, right? They come in these beautiful colors, the great flavors, lolly flavors. They come in great packaging. They're really discreet. You know, you don't make a big cloud of smoke and they don't smell bad. So those products absolutely are for kids. But we know that kids who start vaping are 5 times more likely to go on to smoke. So they have a much higher risk of taking up smoking. We also know that for, say, young adults, say you started vaping when you're a teen, you thought it was just a social thing, you get really addicted to it, and you think, oh, you know, I pick up my vape to go and take a hit from it, and I've already got it in my mouth. It's like, you know, when we're scrolling on our phones and we think, oh, where's our phone? And
0: yeah,
1: we've already got it in our hands, right?
0: Yeah.
1: And they're like, at least with a cigarette, I can go outside, I'll smoke it, I'll be done with it, I'll put it aside, and I can sort of control how many we have. And I find that really worrying, like this idea that you have to manage one addiction with another really harmful addiction. It's a public health nightmare. And it suggests we need to address the whole person, like the whole young person's experience, and not just sort of slot people into, do you use vapes or do you use cigarettes? We know that they're really at risk for using both.
0: Yeah. If more is done to curb vape usage, can you see... Well, actually, it sounds like from what you're saying there that you can see that having a knock-on effect and bringing down nicotine consumption more broadly. Mm-hmm. Yeah.
1: Yes.
0: Yeah.
1: I mean, that's the goal. And I think let's remember, too, it's the same companies, right? Like you've got your big transnational tobacco companies that produce most of the world's cigarettes, and they're now in the vape business as well. Mm-hmm. And so they see a customer as someone who maybe you can vape during the day when you're working at home at your desk, you smoke on Friday nights when you're out with your friends at the pub, and then we've got this new product called a nicotine pouch. I don't know if you're aware of these, that you can use in places where you can't vape or smoke. And I actually saw a display for these products at the airport not too long ago, which was basically that. It's like, hey, you can't vape or smoke on a plane, but these little nicotine pouches, which were made by Philip Morris, they can get you through that flight.
0: Right. Okay. I'm just going to bring in Jerry in Frankston with a warning for us. Go ahead, Jerry.
2: Hi, guys. Yeah, I have a birth defect, which was part of my stomach was actually up in my esophagus. And as a definite problem with smoking, as I've done since I was young, it has exacerbated the problem because smoking creates more stomach acid and induces, you can go for a cigarette instead of eating, you know, sort of go for a smoke when you're having your coffee or whatever before you've actually eaten something. And when you've got my issue, it really makes it 1,000 times worse. So I'm on medication for the rest of my life for the reduction of stomach acid that I've got. And, I haven't been able to kick that habit, you know. I'm well progressed in years. And this is more of a cause, a caution
0: to us all.
2: People, that as a youngster may not know that they have the sort of problem that I had before it was diagnosed as a young adult. And they're only going to make it 1,000 times worse. So there's a lot more issues that come from smoking than people realise, that it's not just the cancer and it's not just the actual lungs and what have you that gets affected. It's the stomach too and esophagus. So, yeah, it's a huge problem, smoking.
0: And Jerry, thank you.
2: Yeah.
1: Oh, thanks for sharing your story.
0: Yeah, for sure. It's important. Thank you so much, Jerry. And on the text line, Betty says, thank you for this conversation. I watched my mother take 18 months to die a slow and agonizing death, gasping for every breath. It was horrendous for us all. It is going back to what you were saying, Becky, bringing the imagery of the advertisements, for instance, et cetera,
1: mm-hmm.
0: bringing it to the fore again, to light, to, yeah, not be, I suppose, complacent, as we said.
1: Yeah, and I really liked Jerry's point about that it's not just, you know, lung cancers and heart disease when young people might think, oh, that all happens when you're old or something. Yeah. We know that nicotine addiction has a really negative effect on mental health. And I know that mental health is the number one health issue that young people talk about that worries them, that concerns them. And so if you are someone experiencing anxiety or depression, smoking can really exacerbate that. So again, I really urge you to seek help if you find yourself in that situation.
0: Yes. And I suppose if we can talk about that a little bit more, if people want support to quit smoking or are concerned about a young person in their life who may have started, where can they go?
1: Well, in this case, I am going to tell people to start with Google because it will take you right to the quit.org website, which is the Australian website, which we consider a quit hub. It's got all kinds of fantastic resources, including a quit smoking app. It answers lots of questions. It's got resources for First Nations people, resources for the queer community, or you can call the quit line, which is 137848, and that works all across Australia.
0: Fantastic, Becky. And just a last thought on the text line. From Joel, Petri, I think it is, or Petri. The first time my grandfather saw the ringing sponge ad on TV, he stopped smoking. I read a book by Alan Carr 3 years ago. I haven't smoked since and don't care for it. So a good
1: fantastic.
0: Note to end on there.
1: Good
0: absolutely.
1: Story, yes.
0: Yeah. Becky, wonderful to spend this time with you. Important conversation and messaging with it. Thank you so much for your time.
1: Thanks so much for having me. It was a great chat.
0: Dr. Becky Freeman, Professor of Public Health at the University of Sydney. If you want to talk to someone and get support to quit smoking or vaping, you can reach out to Quitline. Call the hotline at 13 Quit. That's 13 78 48 to speak with a counsellor or request a callback. Quitline also provides an online chat service and offers resources for health professionals. All right, our mixtape is next.
3: Are there any winners in the cost of living crisis? What's causing the algal bloom?
4: Questions. They've never been more important. So the one thing we'll never question is our duty to keep asking. ABC News. Keep asking.
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0: All right, it's mixtape time, and our theme for tonight, songs that had a comeback. We want your best comeback songs. What's a song you reckon has made a comeback? Movies and TV shows are usually common in bringing a song to life and topping charts. What song do you think has made the best comeback, and how? Let's do this. Let's get into our mixtape. You can give me a call, 1-300-800-222, or you can text 0467 922 702. And we've already got a couple in when I did the call out before the news this hour. Craig Hoy Casey in the ACT says, hi, Serene, Running Up That Hill by Kate Bush, which was used in Stranger Things. Nice one. Great one to kick us off.

0: Kate Bush with Running Up That Hill for our comeback song. That one, I think it's as Stranger Things that brought that song, well, not back to life, never sort of die. It's just something that brings it right back and then, you know, it goes up in the charts and you start listening to it all over again. What do you think is an excellent comeback song and why is it a comeback song? What made it a comeback song? It could be something personal for you as well. I don't know, maybe you went on a holiday with your family or friends or something like that, or when you went on some sort of trip or there was a particular event and a song was played and that was a bit of a comeback for you. You found yourself listening to it after the event or after the holiday or after the fact. And that for you, it was like, hey, this song's come back for me. Doesn't have to be movies and TV and ads and all that kind of stuff that bring songs back top of mind. It can just be something personal, I reckon. Keep your suggestions coming. 1-300-800-222 or you can send me a text on 0467-922-702.
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0: And a texter is bringing us Bonnie Tyler. Holding Out for a Hero, of course, Footloose, the movie.

Yeah, that most definitely fits our mixtape tonight. Comeback songs, songs that made a comeback because of, well, a movie, a TV show. God, we could say social media these days. But I was even going down the personal side, something for you, maybe a trip you were on, a holiday, an event, conference, anything, something that revived a song. What comes to mind for you? Keep your suggestions coming, 0467 922 702. Paul from McKinnon on the text line tells me, "Hi, Serene. My suggestion is Little Green Bag by the George Baker Selection, a hit in 1970 that was revived by its inclusion in the 1992 movie Reservoir Dogs." Man, that movie needs a rewatch. I haven't seen that in such a long time. That's a classic. Thanks for bringing my mind back to that movie. And yeah, here's George Baker Selection, Little Green Bag.

And the George Baker selection there with Little Green Bag for our comeback songs. That one featuring in Reservoir Dogs, the songs from the 70s. And it made a comeback in the movie Reservoir Dogs in the early 90s. What's your favourite comeback song and why? Let me know why. Why is it the song that you reckon it has made a good, why it's made a good comeback, why it's been revived? Was it did you see it in a movie, in a TV show? Did you hear it, I don't know, at a graduation or on a holiday or on a family trip or anything? Keep them coming. 0467 922 702. Texter tells me that Sophie Ellis-Bextor's Murder on the Dance Floor went viral on TikTok. Now, I'm not on TikTok, so I have no idea. So quickly look this one up. Following its feature in the 2023 film Saltburn. Apparently millions of users reacted to the movie's infamous closing sequence in some way, shape or form, dancing around their homes. So here we go.

and Sophia Liz Baxter, Murder on the Dance Floor, for our comeback songs, songs that had a comeback. What are you bringing us tonight? Keep your suggestions coming. I think we're curating a wonderful playlist tonight for this theme, 1-300-800-222. James from Cobargo says, In Excess, never tear us apart. After all these years, still number one ABC choice.

In Excess with Never Tear Us Apart for our comeback songs. Jane from Hackman in South Australia says, Let My Love Open the Door by Pete Townsend in Red Dog.

And Pete Townsend there with Let My Love Open the Door. A texter has brought us, and you know what? Thank you for this. Oh, actually, Craig brings us to it. Craig Hoy Casey in the ACT brings us Bohemian Rhapsody by Queen. I was just thinking about that one. And of course, Wayne's World. I understand in the movie about Freddie Mercury, also featured in that. But of course, that car scene, Wayne's World, I think it was early 90s. And then the whole idea after that is that you sing Bohemian Rhapsody in your car in that same way.

And that's right about where it rolls in Wayne's World, that car scene. That's Queen, Bohemian Rhapsody, wrapping up tonight with I'm a Believer on the text line. The Monkees revived in the movie Shrek by Smash Mouth at a Monkees concert a few years ago. Mickey DeLenz, only remaining Monkee, reminded the audience that the Monkees sang it first. Thanks, M, on the text line.

0: And the Monkees there with I'm a Believer, wrapping up our mixtape tonight. Songs that had a comeback. Thank you. Thanks for bringing your suggestions tonight. I think we've pulled together a really great mixtape. We also had on the text line Johnny B. Goode, Back to the Future. I Put a Spell on You from Hocus Pocus, Bad to the Bone in Terminator 2. Toodles, that's John Boy. Thank you very much. Another texter says Elton, Rocket Man, recently covered. Better than original. Big call. Yeah. That was fun. Too much fun. All right, we're heading to the news. Then after the news, we're going to be talking about screen time and kids. But when it comes to rules, they're in place. But what about breaking them if we need to?
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2: ABC News, good evening. I'm William Howard Evans. Hundreds of emergency responders are working to contain a wildfire in Spain's south, which has left at least 11 people dead. Chelsea Hetherington reports.
3: Officials warn the death toll from the blaze in the province of Almería could rise significantly as emergency responders and military personnel work to contain the fire. Footage released by local authorities show the fire burning in bushes near a road in the area of Los Galados, where hundreds of residents have been evacuated. The blaze is believed to have been caused by a downed power line. Spain's royal family says it is deeply saddened by the fire and has expressed its gratitude to emergency workers involved in the response.
2: A teenage boy has been arrested after remains were found during the search for a missing 13-year-old girl in Victoria's West. Ethan Siderman has more.
4: The family of the alleged victim, 13-year-old Layla Jeffrey, have released a photo of the young girl as police continue to investigate her death. Detectives believe remains found in the town of Donald late on Thursday are those of the missing teenager, who had not been seen for 6 days. Detectives from the missing person squad raided a home on Friday morning and arrested a 16-year-old boy. Detective Inspector Dave Dunstan says police believe the teen was known to Layla.
5: We are quietly confident that those responsible are in custody now.
4: A 53-year-old woman from Donald and a 55-year-old woman from Melbourne are assisting police with their inquiries.
2: The Federal Communications Minister says there's no evidence of any link between the Telstra outage and a death in South Australia. On the day of the outage, Liberal Senator Karen Little claimed her office had been notified a person had died as a result of an apparent failure to connect to 000. But today, South Australia's Police Commissioner has said there's nothing to suggest that's the case. Annika Wells says she's relieved at the outcome.
6: There is no causative link between the outage and what is a tragic loss for the family. And let's all send our condolences to the family who are mourning the loss of a loved one today.
2: Liberal Senator Karen Little has apologised for causing confusion after claiming a person had died, failing to connect to 000 during the outage. In a statement, the Senator offers her condolences to the family while apologising to the wider community for the confusion. A seabird in South Australia has tested positive to the deadly H5 strain of bird flu. The greater crested tern is the first Australian seabird to test positive to the virus. Previous confirmed cases have involved migratory birds from the sub-Antarctic region. Agriculture Minister Julie Collins says it was found in Robe, southeast of Adelaide.
7: Our scientists are undertaking further work.

0: work to establish the potential pathway that resulted in the Australian seabird's infection. What we do know is that this is a coastal seabird that has an overlapping coastal range with migratory seabirds that have previously tested positive for H5.
1: A family daycare operator in Melbourne's outer suburbs has 90 days to rectify safety issues after it was ordered to close its 45 locations. Leanne Wong has the details.
2: The Victorian Early Childhood Regulatory Authority has ordered the immediate suspension of Gabbo Family Daycare for what it called a litany of compliance issues. The company operates in suburbs including Hoppers Crossing, Laylaw, Moorabark and Werribee. The compliance issues relate to the lack of qualification held by some educators, along with the safety of the residences themselves. Family daycare is a form of registered childcare run out of educators' private homes. It's the first time the regulator has used its powers to immediately suspend a family daycare operator. Gabbo must now also provide written notice to families of the suspension.
1: Adelaide Crows defender Josh Worrell has been involved in a car accident with a pedestrian. In a statement, Adelaide have confirmed South Australia Police is investigating the collision that happened on Port Road this morning, forcing him to miss the Crows' captain's run. The Crows have told ABC News Worrell is physically okay and he's expected to play in the side's clash with Gold Coast tomorrow night at Adelaide Oval. And in motorsport, Ford Mustang driver Cam Waters has won the first of three supercars races in Townsville over the weekend. The 31-year-old finished ahead of Brody Kostecki and the third-placed Matthew Payne. The next supercars race at the Reed Park Street Circus is on Saturday afternoon, with the last race on Sunday. And authorities in southern Russia say a fire at an oil refinery in the Krasnodar region has been put out following a Ukrainian drone attack. ABC News.
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4: Hello, I hope you're enjoying your Friday night, wherever we may find you across the country. For many of us around the country at the moment, it's school holidays. So, how's it going? In particular, how's screen time going? Do you adhere to strict rules during the holidays, or are you a little more laxed? Would love to hear from you in a tick when we talk about the best way to maybe break screen time rules. Then, what's new to watch this weekend? If you're keen to head to the cinemas, you might want to look out for The Invite. It's a comedy, two couples and a dinner party that spirals. This one's got four big stars in it: Penelope Cruz, Edward Norton, Olivia Wilde and Seth Rogen. Our movie enthusiast Ehab Rashid is reviewing that and a couple others tonight. Then we're going to catch up for with our tech wonder, Dr. Erica Mealy, and the BBC has a list of the weirdest things that might be messing up your Wi-Fi.
5: Evenings.
4: So what are your screen time rules like for your kids? Do you ever break them? As I mentioned, it's school holidays. Maybe you're more laxed about it. We'd love to hear from you. 1300 800 222 or text 0467 922 702. Is it okay to break screen time rules? Our next guest thinks so. Jo Orlando, researcher in digital wellbeing at Western Sydney University and author of the book Generation Connected. Jo, when is it good to break screen time rules?
6: Hi. It's pretty good. It's pretty hard to have the same screen time rules every single day, every weekday, every weekend, every holiday. That's a really tough slog for families.
4: Tell me about it.
6: That's right. And I think everyone would agree with you who's got kids at home that they're managing on screens. So I think there needs to be a bit of flexibility. So school holidays is an obvious time when kids are often allowed a little bit more screen time or just time on their devices. Mm. And I think one of the things that we get caught up with is this kind of time that we're allocating to screens. We often think, all right, if we measure the amount of time, if I give my child this amount of time, then that's good, that's healthy, and, you know, that's the way I can keep control of what they're doing. but a kind of a better way of doing it, because sometimes it gets really hard to count how many minutes they've been on, or, you know, an hour and 4 minutes, it's too long. You know, it can get really hard. And you know, screens are a bit different now that it's kind of really threaded throughout different parts, the different activities. So it's hard to count those minutes. So I think a better way of doing this is to actually think about what they're doing on the screen as well. Because you might give your child, say, 30 minutes, right? You've got 30 minutes to go and relax, that's fine. And they might be, you know, just zombieing out in front of YouTube video after video. And, you know, they can get some really kind of crazy, weird, not very good quality videos. Or maybe they could be doing, you know, 30 minutes of watching a craft video and making it along with it. So you can see it's the same amount of time, but what they're doing on there is completely different and will have a completely different experience and impact on them. So we can obsess over time, but we really need to be more obsessing over what they're doing when they're on their screen.
4: How important is it to have rules in the first place?
6: Oh, that's important. I think that's really important. You need to have boundaries. No one wants their child on there 24/7. We don't want to be on there ourselves 24/7. We need a few rules for ourselves as well. So I think having rules, but I think also being a role model. You know, a lot of parents don't realise how much their child actually watches exactly what they do, particularly on a screen, and they'll look for any kind of double standards. You know, kids will really call you out on that really quickly.
4: Oh, yeah. So they do.
6: That's right. So it's rules along with, you know, the kind of role model you're showing, you know, around your own tech use. And then also, you know, if you're actually going to make rules for your child, it has to be based on, you know, your understanding of what they do on their screen and a bit of an understanding of them as a technology user.
4: Yeah.
6: So you can't make rules in a vacuum. You really need to talk to your kids and understand their tech world so you can make rules that are actually meaningful for them.
4: What do you think of parental controls, Jo?
6: Look, they're good, particularly for younger children. You know, I think that's really important, and it's good for a parent just to be involved on the game or the platform that their child is using, to be aware of the kinds of ways that they can help to keep it a safer place. But one of the things, you know, as your child gets a little bit older, it's not something that you do without them, you know. I think as a child gets older, you need to kind of start to look at these things together and show them the kinds of things that they need to, you know, keep a check on to be safe from, you know, on the actual platforms that they're using. And that's your way of teaching them about cyber safety. And then saying, well, you know, this particular control actually does this. It stops you from strangers being able to chat, you know, when you're playing this game. That's probably a good one to put on, isn't it, you know? And it's kind of, you see, you're teaching your child your, you know, it has to be an age and time when your child is ready for this kind of conversation. But, and then you kind of do it together, you agree. And a lot of kids don't want strangers talking to them, you know. So it's helping them to understand what these features are. So over time, as they get older and older, they'll actually be able to make good decisions themselves that will keep them safe on these platforms themselves.
4: Jo, how worried are parents about screens? Are we all equally worried?
6: Yes, you are. You know, I spend a lot of time going into homes around Australia doing research and giving advice, a lot of time. And I have to say it's probably like 99.9% of parents are really worried. But every parent then acts in a different way with that worry. So some are worried, but they don't really seem to set a lot of rules. Some are worried and, you know, the other end, they are obsessing over absolutely everything and every kind of control and check is on. And then there's families in between. So every family does it a little bit different, but everyone really wants to keep their child safe.
4: Yeah. What about when it comes, like, if we think about Australia, when it comes to, you know, metropolitan areas and rural areas, like, what's that like around Australia?
6: Yeah, it's really different, you know. So a lot of people live in, you know, a major city. And often in a major city, you know, the messaging around kids on screens is, let's have some balance. You know, kids are on screens a real lot, but then they also need time to play outside. And that's very much a city message. But I've also been in lots of homes in, you know, the real remote regional areas. And the thing about living in those areas, you know, it's about this is our town and we don't get out of here much. So

0: The idea is, when children are on their screens and they're online, parents and teachers and the kids themselves see this as, this helps me to understand what's outside this very small town that I'm living, what's outside this remote
1: Yeah,
0: area
1: right.
0: I'm living. And it kind of is that really important window, which allows them to understand the broader world a bit more, but develop different kind of interests that mightn't be available in their town, or maybe they just can't relate to the other kids in their town, that kind of thing. So it actually broadens their horizons a lot better. So they have different attitudes in the regional areas compared to city areas.
1: Yeah. Are families, Joe, with young kids, older kids and young teens, the guinea pigs for all of this, do you reckon? Because I do. I'm putting up my hand. Like, we're trying to work this out. We're the guinea pigs. We're the parents of the generation where we're trying to work this whole screen timey business out. And then there's at school and devices at school, and then the devices at home, and then there's this and that. I
0: I
1: wonder.
0: know. It's really, I feel you're overwhelmed, and I hear every parent say the same thing, so it's not just you. Yeah, I think in many ways, it doesn't matter how old, even if you've got children who are in their early 20s, you also were a guinea pig as a parent, but it was a lot simpler times online now. But if you've got children at school, you've got all the so many platforms, so many safety issues. Now we've got AI, we've got the social media ban, we've got age verification going everywhere. Kids are getting around all these things. And I think with AI, it's really, really changing the online space a lot as well. So I think I've been researching this area for about 15 years now. And I've said to a few colleagues, I think at this point in time, this exact point in time, I've never seen parents so overwhelmed before as I do right now. Too many changes, and
1: Yeah.
0: parents are really not coping that well.
1: Oh, I
0: It's
1: know.
0: overwhelming.
1: It can be. And look, case in point, we come into the school holidays. I've got my best friend who her daughter and we're pretty much like sisters. Her daughter and my daughter are the same. They've been since babies and now they go to the same high school. They've just started. But my daughter, they're chalk and cheese, the two of them, the girls. But they're perfect for each other because they're almost like yin and yang. They're very different personalities. My one's a little bit more of a, yeah, it's all good. Whereas my best friend's daughter's the eldest of three, very mature, very by the book. So I get approached from my best friend saying, so, because a movie night's being organized with just two other friends in their small circle, and I have not allowed her to have a group chat on messages. Like, just it's like you see each other every day. Why do you need to message each other on your breaks, on your device? Like, can you just not? But anyway, that it was a convincing me of, look, during the school holidays, do you think you can be a bit more like, give this one a go as a bit of a trial? And I was so reluctant. I was telling my best friend, like, at the end of the day, this is a device. And this is just another excuse for them to be on it, Joe. But mind you, I gave in. They're totally on it. It's during the school holidays. They're having a blast. They've organized their movie night. It's fine. But it's just that awareness that, screen time yet again, another device or another point in time in terms of going through this. I wonder what our listeners think. If this sounds like you or you know someone who's experiencing this push and pull effect of parenting kids in this digital world, give me a call, 1300 800 222 or text 0467 922 702. 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Or if you have a question for my guest, Joe Orlando, who's written a book all about parenting in a digital world called Generation Connected. And in a tick, we'll look at screen time guidelines.
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1: Joe, can you give us a little bit of an idea of what the screen time guidelines are and whether they're effective? Where do you think they work and maybe where they don't work?
0: Yeah, so about 5 or 6 years ago, screen time guidelines were big and they were allocating particular amount of hours for particular age groups. But by and far, a lot of parents, as technology really surged on and really became integrated into our lives, a lot of the screen time guidelines have vanished. And they're about more parents making decisions.

0: it's based on, you know, their own family and the life that they live. But once there's one screen time guideline, though, that is absolutely essential, and that stays, and I can't emphasize enough how important it is, and that's if you have younger children. So if you've got a child who is 2 and younger, so birth through 2 years, they shouldn't be getting screen time at all. The only time that they should be getting screen time is maybe when they're about 18 months, about that kind of age. You can start playing little tiny, you know, games with them, but it must be you with a child. You can't, like, leave your child in front of a screen to just watch a, even if it's an educational thing. Their brain just can't handle it. The only thing that age group can handle is if you have like a FaceTime call, like with family or friends overseas, because what that age group need is they need real interactions. And even though a FaceTime call is not a real interaction, they're still relating to a real person via that, and it's still developing relationships. So that's okay. And then the 3 to 5 year age group, it's really a minimum. It wouldn't be more than half an hour a day or an hour with you doing it with your child, playing games or making something. So it's very young. They're pretty strict on the screen time rules, and I absolutely 100% agree with it.
1: Why
0: because
1: is that?
0: Their brain just actually can't handle it. And because that age group, the brain is developing at such a rapid rate that any overload of a screen really has a very big impact on the child because of the brain development so rapid. So you have to be really careful with that age group.
1: Okay. So then I suppose your final thought, and you've called this out a little bit earlier, and I think it's really great to bring it back and end on it, on quality over quantity when it comes to screen time. You just tell us a bit more about how important that is. And even joint quality comes to mind. So, you know, if you're doing screen time together, maybe you're playing video games with your kids together, watching a movie together, that incorporation in the family home.
0: Yeah, that's right. It's think of it like any kind of quality time that you would have with your child. You might be quality time playing a board game or just going for a stroll and walking the dog and having a chat. You can have quality time, you know, doing something on a screen together as well, because what's important there is that you're doing something with your child. And it might be just something that they love doing on a screen. It might be, you know, watching nursery rhymes or whatever it is that they love. If they're doing it with you, it's a completely different thing, and it's very much a bonding thing. And then the other kind of content that you should be kind of really, you know, if you're helping to shape their interests in what they do online, I think of it like hard fun. So if they're doing something that's fun, is there a thinking element to it? Mm. Are they creating? Are they problem solving? Are they cooperating with their brother or their sister? You know, is there an element that makes it hard where they're actually developing some kind of skills? Mm. If there is, that's great. And I think after they've done that kind of thing, you know, maybe not every time, but kind of having a chat about what they did, you know, just talking about it, you know, unpacking it a little bit with them, you taking an interest in what they're doing on the screen. That's a very different scene to you saying, you know, go over there, I need some time to myself.
1: Yeah.
0: Go and watch something. You know, that's a completely different thing. And sometimes we do need to do that. But, you know, overall it should be this kind of hard fun, or just watching educational videos, like watching how popcorn pops, you know, in slow motion, all that kind of thing is good too.
1: But I think
0: the hard fun is kind of something to remember.
1: Yeah, it's a good note to end on, and one to keep front of mind. Jo, thank you so much for joining us tonight and for your time. Great conversation. Thank you.
0: Thank you.
1: Thanks. Jo. Jo Orlando, researcher in digital wellbeing at Western Sydney University and author of the book Generation Connected. All right, new movies to watch this weekend's next with Ehab Rashid. He's taking us to the cinemas for a fun, intelligent comedy with some big names, Seth Rogen, Olivia Wilde, Edward Norton and Penelope Cruz. It's called The Invite.
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1: Time now for a look at what's new and out to watch this weekend on the big screen and at home with our movies and TV enthusiast Ihab Rashid. Hey.

0: E-E. You're taking us to the big screen this weekend, the cinemas.
1: I am, yes. First thing, going to the big screen. And before I get started, big shout out to everyone who's been going to the movies. There's been recent news recently that we've had the biggest box office results in Australian cinemas for quite a few years. So people are going out there and going to the movies. Even though, you know, we have the streaming options at home, people are still going to the movies. So it's awesome. And here is another reason to get out there. This is called The Invite, this new film from Seth Rogen and Olivia Wilde, and also starring Edward Norton and Penelope Cruz. And this is a one-set location film. It's an adult comedy, and I've always been thankful that I've been able to enjoy things like, you know, you might give me something like The Naked Gun, which I'll laugh hysterically at, you know, fart jokes and things like that. Then I can also get into intelligent, sophisticated comedy, something like The Invite, where you basically, I'll set the premise for you. Olivia Wilde and Seth Rogen play a married couple, and they're kind of like on the, they've been at it for a while. They're at an uncomfortable point in their marriage. Their relationship has become routine, resentful. They're emotionally stagnant from each other. But they're living in a very stylish San Francisco apartment, and they're constantly being interrupted by their new neighbors who have just moved in upstairs, who are Edward Norton and the beautiful Penelope Cruz. So one day, without Seth Rogen knowing, Olivia Wilde invites the couple to have dinner with them because she wants to meet their new neighbors. And what I love about this type of movie is that there's no, this is basically a play. Okay. It's set in one location and it's all done in real time. So there is no jump cutting in time. It's all just organic forming of the story. And it is absolutely hilarious. That's what I love about this. While you're watching it, you can't help but the uncomfortable laughters. The thing, like I said, this is skewed type to a older audience, you know, so millennials might, you know, get a lot out of this as well because of but the kind of comedy skews a little bit older, people that have been in relationships for a long time and are just at the end of it and are presented with this new thing. Now, The Invite, the type of the title of the story, you might think means the invite of them coming to their house for dinner, but there's kind of like a double entendre, and that's all I'm going to say. I'm not going to give anything else more about the plot of the movie. What I'm going to say, though, is that it is a very enjoyable look into things that surround relationships. They get into marriage, sex, jealousy, intimacy, monogamy, insecurity, emotional honesty, all that kind of stuff pops up as the night unfolds and you learn about the backstories of Seth Rogen and Olivia Wilde and why they are the way they are and, you know, stuff about their kids and learning. And when you have these two entities that are just dropped into it with Edward Norton, who, by the way, is one of my favorite actors ever. I love Ed Norton. First time I saw him in Primal Fear, I was just floored. And then Fight Club and all the other movies he's done since, he's always great on screen. And Penelope Cruz is a very emotional, emphatic actress as well. She's been around doing it for easily over 30 years, married to Javier Bardem, and she's been a fixture in film for quite some time. And here she's putting on another great performance. She's a therapist. So putting a therapist in the middle of all of this as well and seeing how the relationships kind of unfold throughout the night is just a lot of fun. And what I loved about this is the how much I laughed. I wasn't expecting to have laughed as much as I did in this. I thought, you know, this isn't anything new. This is Woody Allen's been making movies like this forever, where just people are talking and talking and talking. But when the dialogue is done, it's actually written by Rashida Jones. People might know her from Parks and Recreation. She starred in Social Network. She wrote it also with another gentleman, Will McCormick. So they wrote Toy Story 4. You know, they've done another film called Celeste and Jesse Forever, which is another great little rom-com. But they're known for doing kind of more adult storytelling, you know, and especially about relationships. And this is just, it was a home run. I wasn't, Olivia Wilde's last film wasn't really a massive hit. It was a big sci-fi swing. It started, the name of the film escapes me right now, but there was a lot of controversy around her last movie. This film, way smaller, way, way smaller. She actually wasn't going to be one of the actresses. She was purely going to be the director, but then Edward Norton and Seth Rogen convinced her to come and play the part because they just thought she'd be the best at it. And she's wonderful. You really get involved in their lives and the emotional swings in it. And it's just a very well-made adult comedy. It's a breath of fresh air for something like this to get a cinematic release as well. So I was very happy when I heard this was going big screen. And I watched it, thankfully, with a packed cinema, and

0: I'm going to have to watch it again because there were points where people were laughing so much I couldn't hear
1: you
0: some
1: couldn't
0: of the dialogue.
1: Yeah.
0: So I was like, okay, I'm going to have to watch this again. And Seth Rogen is the big surprise for me because anyone who knows him from, like, you know, stoner comedies from when he first came out, you know, and with Knocked Up and, you know, 40-Year-Old Virgin, all those. He's known more with

0: When he puts on acting chops, he really does very well.
1: Yeah, he comes through.
0: And here he's kind of like a downtrodden husband who just feels like his wife doesn't respect him. And the way his emotions come out throughout the film is just not something I would have expected out of someone.
1: Okay.
0: If you typecast him as pure comedy. But everyone else is hitting on four cylinders, especially Ed Norton and Penelope Cruz, who are kind of a very strange couple. But again, it's emotionally strong, and you do definitely get wrapped up in their lives. And when you see how it ends, I found it very satisfactory. But it's just a very smart, well-told.
1: How long is the movie?
0: An hour and 45 minutes.
1: Oh, so it doesn't keep you too long. All right, we've got a grab from an early scene in the movie. Let's take a listen.
2: Are you sure we are not interrupting something?
3: No, it's great. It's good. It's good for you.
2: Yeah,
3: it's great for us. Okay. Yeah, we love. Yep.
4: It took you a while to come to the door.
2: Taiwan.
4: And it sounded like you were arguing.
2: No filter.
4: No, I just want to be honest. We were at the door before we rang, and we could hear you were fighting.
3: Oh, we were fighting, yeah.
5: Bit of a contentious environment in here, so I understand if that's repellent to you. No hard feelings, you know what I mean? Completely understand, you know?
4: We love a contentious environment.
1: Okay. The invite is in cinemas if you want to check that one out. To streaming now, if you're just looking to chill at home. What are you bringing us tonight, E?
0: I've got a wrestling biopic for you. I love the sports biopics, and we've brought many here in the past. Here is one of my favorite genres, professional wrestling. We've spoken about this in the past. And sometimes when I bring this up, a lot of people scoff or roll their eyes, but I will always defend it to the dying breath. There is no better storytelling than in professional wrestling. It's been going. This story actually is set during between the period of 1930s to the 1950s. It tells the stories of Mildred Burke, who was considered the Queen of the Ring. She's the first professional female wrestler, and she was actually the first female in America to ever be paid $1 million in any sports capacity. So she's the first million-dollar athlete in American sports history. Directed by Ash Adelson, and the only reason I bring that up is because his dad directed Rocky and The Karate Kid, two of my favorite movies ever. So this is kind of like in the same spiel, where it's a biopic about a professional wrestler, but it tells the story. It's a time period piece, and that's another thing that I love about this type of movie, the authenticity they give to the actual time period that it's set in. And yeah, it's back then, it's not like the way we have it now, you know, where it's almost considered a mainstream sports entertainment. Now, back then, professional wrestling was kind of like a carny act on the side of when you go to the circus and there'll be a sideline and someone will be there doing moves. And back then, people actually thought that stuff was real. It's called kayfabe, and it's the idea of keeping the rivalry is secret. So even though you're friends behind closed doors, when you're in front of the audience, you're complete rivals and you hate each other. And that art form is just such a – it was easy to do back then because, you know, there was no sports media. You could easily keep something like that secret. Now it's impossible. Now you can go on and everyone knows about how wrestling is done. It's lost some of its love or some of its appeal, at least I think. So I can't watch today's version of it. That's why I'm always thinking about the old versions of it. And I didn't even know why I liked wrestling back in the day. So in 1984, WrestleMania 1, I saw an ad for it and I begged my dad to let me stay up until midnight so I can watch it on Channel 10. I had no idea what it was. All I knew is I saw Hulk Hogan, I saw Mr. T, who I knew from the A-Team. They were in a tag team together and it was like watching superheroes in the real life, and I just had to see it. And that's why wrestling kind of has such a massive following, because people usually enjoy it when they're young and they kind of grow up with it. And that's why the drama, it is a soap opera, because that's what you're watching. You're watching good versus bad. It's the ultimate good versus bad story. But watching this version of it and watching Mildred Burke become who she became was fantastic. She is just and kind of an inspiring story, considering all the stuff that she had to go through, because even though it was kind of like a side act, it wasn't legal in a lot of states. Like if you were having all women wrestling, wasn't a thing, impossible. So they show you all the trials and tribulations she had to go through. And the actress Emily Bett Rickards, whose major role before this was a show called Arrow, was a DC show called Arrow, and she is a firecracker. She's easily the best part of this movie. She's the one that pushes the narrative all the way through. And it's a woman who

0: doesn't take no for an answer. She's physically gifted. She doesn't want to be a waitress. She wants to go out and she wants to wrestle, but she's got all these obstacles that she's got to try to overtake to get what she wants to get to. And the cast that follows with her is also great. Josh Lucas is in this, star of Yellowstone, Ford and Ferrari. One of my favorite actors ever, Walton Goggins, plays an old school promoter. And what I love about this is, because I like to think that I've watched a lot of wrestling, but my history comes from the 80s and 90s and onwards. This is way before that. And what it makes me do is go in and kind of find out a bit more about, like, the promoter that Walton Goggins plays. It was a real, you know, real world personality. And it made me want to learn more about him and the kind of things that he had to do to get women's wrestling from where it was to where it was going to be. And it's just a fascinating story, and to see the kind of obstacles, and some of them stupid. You know, this I found a lot of similarities in this movie with the film Christie, the one with Sydney Sweeney about the first professional female boxer. There's a lot of similarities in this, but this is more of a nuts and bolts version of what happened during that time. It's very lean. There isn't a lot of time wasted with, you know, too much relationshipy stuff. It's all about the, this is what she wants to do, these are the obstacles she had to go to, and these are the things that she accomplished. And there are a lot of names in here that people might know. Like, there's a character of Mae Young. Anyone who watches wrestling today would know her. She wrestled up until she was, I believe, the age of 90. She was doing it until, you know, on WWF for quite some time. And she's a character in this film, and you see where she first started with, and that was interesting. And so, okay. Yeah, if you have, if you do like just a sports biopic, you know, a basic one that hits all the, you know, the right spots and is enjoyable, this movie is great. And if you enjoy history and want to learn about the, wrestling, and you want to get some of the history about it, especially one about the pioneering history, because very few stories are about the female wrestlers that where they came from back then. There's a great show called Glow that they kind of did recently. I think that was on Netflix that focuses in on this sport. But this is the early versions of that, what they had to do to go through. And they had to go through a whole bunch of stuff. Female, you know, sexism, racism, because they started bringing in African-American fighters as well. And you get to see all that stuff play out. And it's enjoyable and it's fun. And you, because you know how it all ends up, you're there to enjoy the ride. You're not really surprised by it. You know, this isn't going to, you know, reinvent the wheel or anyway, but it's an enjoyable story and teaches you a lot about the time period that you definitely would not have known about in the time.
1: All right, let's hear a little of the trailer of Queen of the Ring.
2: Oh, honey.
3: I had a bad dream.
2: Only dreams that we make come true, are we?
4: We're going to wish away all those bad thoughts.
3: One, two,
5: I promise you, my son, our lives together will be special.
6: Where's your little boy's father, anyway?
7: Mr. I ain't gonna marry no circus freak. He done left me over this.
8: Billy Wolf!
6: I'm really curious to see what you can do with her.
7: You barely know him! He's the only man that's ever believed in my dream.
6: We got a job to do tonight.
9: You go out there, you wrestle your heart out.
1: All right, Queen of the Ring is on Prime, Amazon Prime, if you want to check that out. That is a movie, drama, if it's your thing. And we're ending tonight. I don't know, is this one another kind of biopic? This one's Nirvana, the band, the show, the movie, Ehab. What's this one about?
0: Yeah, so when you hear Nirvana, people might think we're talking about the band.
1: Yeah.
0: Well, that is not the case at all. This is called Nirvana, the band, the show, the movie. It has nothing to do with that, the Nirvana band from the 90s.
1: Okay, does it just have to do with, okay, then what does that have to do with?
0: It has to do, though, still with music. So this is a independent film directed by Matt Johnson. People will know him from Blackberry. He was director of one of my favorite. He's actually one of my favorite filmmakers for right now. He's kind of like an independent filmmaker, but he's kind of like a force of nature. Anyone who would see him do interviews, he's the kind of guy that gets up and just jumps around. And what's so great about this movie is the premise of it. So the last one we spoke about was very basic and something that's you've seen 100 times. I guarantee you've never seen a movie like this before. Okay. So this, I'll give you the basic premise. Matt and Jay, they continue their seemingly impossible mission to book a concert at Toronto's legendary Rivoli music venue. And I'll give you a quick background. This movie stems from a YouTube TV series that started around 2007 by Matt Johnson and one of his best friends, and they're the main characters of this film. And the story is, so if you have never seen the YouTube series, it doesn't matter. you can watch this film, and you might want to go into the series once you've seen the film, but need to know anything about it. Just go in and enjoy the premise of what you're about to enjoy. And Serene, this is kind of a crazy story. It is sci-fi comedy. It's a time travel story, believe it or not.
1: Okay.
0: And what I will say is that the reviews for it from both critics and fans is, like, if you look on Rotten Tomatoes, it's around the 96% for both. So this is one of those rare movies where both the crowds and the critics see the same thing. And it's basically praising the originality of the story.
1: Okay.
0: Because before you know it, they find themselves caught up in a time travel caper where they send back to 2008. And this is a movie done guerrilla filmmaking at its best. A lot of the scenes were done without permits. If you want to really delve into it, I believe one of them was arrested for trying to do something that got into the movie. These are Canadian filmmakers. They very proudly Canadian. There's a lot of that comes out in this. The film's set in Canada. Toronto's a big star in this film. And it's an improv movie. So they have an idea of what they want to achieve, but they set the camera down and they basically let it play out. And whatever happens, happens. And it's always enjoyable. It's always funny. It's very strange, which is what I kind of really enjoyed about it. But what I really enjoyed is that there was nothing boring in it.
1: Okay.
0: From start to finish, it's only an hour and 39 minutes, and it's lightning speed. And it's shot like a handheld kind of way. Like if you've watched The Office, you know, that kind of documentary.
1: Yep. Yeah, that movement. Kind
0: of yeah, but because you're the enthusiasm of the filmmakers, you just can't help but get, you know, kind of caught up in what they're trying to achieve. And their whole thing is they want to perform at this legendary stadium. That's what the YouTube series is about. And this film takes it one step further with the time travel aspect of it, which is very original the way it's done. It's very clever. And it's just enjoyable. If you want something that's a little bit different that you've never seen before, this got a theatrical release, but a very, very small one. It's available on multiple streamers now. And very, very worth a watch if you are looking for something that's a little bit different, because I guarantee you haven't seen any kind of narrative or story unfold like this. And it's a testament to the filmmakers themselves.
1: Okay.
0: I'm up for whatever, anything this director is going to put to film, I'm going to at least check out.
1: Okay.
0: Because the last three things he's put together, I've really enjoyed. And I don't see him, if he keeps up this kind of level of energy and originality, yeah, there's just going to be great things coming from this movie, from this filmmaker. But I can't really give too much away from it. Just know that it is a sci-fi semi-comedy musical.
1: That sounds is very weird, original. And the title itself, Nirvana, the band, the show, the movie. Let's hear a little of the trailer.
8: Time machine plan. This is going to be the last plan you and I ever have to do. And as far as I'm concerned, Nirvana, the band, is playing the Rivoli tonight. We have the RV, deck it out like the DeLorean.
10: God! So it's a full-time machine!
8: Okay, watch this.
10: Hold on to your butt!
8: The time machine worked, and we are in 2008.
1: There you go. Nirvana, the band, the show, the movie. That's on multiple streamers for rent if you want to check that one out. Comedy action. The remarkable true story of Mildred Burke, if you're up for Queen of the Ring, that's a drama on Prime Video. And if you want to head out to the big screen, go and check out The Invite. Also a comedy for, I suppose, they're heavyweights, aren't they? Olivia Wilde, Seth Rogen, Edward Norton, and Penelope Cruz, if you want to check that one out. Ehab, thank you very much. As always, can't wait to see what you bring us next Friday night. Have a wonderful weekend.
0: Can't wait. Looking forward to it. You have a great night as well and weekend, and talk to you next week. See you soon. Bye.
1: Thanks, Ehab. Movies and TV enthusiast Ehab Rashid. Our tech update is next with Dr. Erica Mealy.
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1: All right, time to get a look at what's news in tech this week with Dr. Erica Mealy, our wonderful computer science lecturer from UniSC. Hey there, Erica.
13: Hey, how you doing?
1: I'm okay, a bit baffled, but then again, when we chat and tech comes around.
13: I mean, there's at least three particularly weird things I've brought you this week.
1: Indeed, you have, but only you can bring it. And it's an opportunity for me to go, okay, let's see where this takes us. So why are mirrors and fish tanks among some of the weirdest things that might be messing with our Wi-Fi, Erica?
13: Well, this is an interesting one. And look, as a technologist, I think we learn about these things, but we don't necessarily tell other people about them.
1: Oh, okay.
13: And so there's this idea that, you know, if your Wi-Fi on your house is bad, some of the things that can cause it might not be the things you necessarily think of first. And so if, you know, your fish tank, you might have a beautiful big tropical fish tank. If it's between you and your router, chances are it's actually slowing down your browsing or your doom scrolling, depending on what you're doing, because the signal doesn't go through the water very well, much like light doesn't go through water very well. Other things that can interfere are, like you said, mirrors. And that's because the signal we use is like a radio signal, and it's like a light wave, which also reflects off a mirror. So some of these kinds of things, and some of the things we don't always think about are, where are the pipes in our walls?
1: Okay.
13: So if your house has copper pipes with water in them, if there's enough of those in a wall, that can make your signal poor.
1: Mm-hmm.
13: If you're in a brick house. But I think my favourite part of this article, which has come out from the BBC this week, is that the most likely one that, or most unlikely, I think, sorry, is the humble microwave.
1: Okay.
13: So, and there's a story they've told of an office that was picking up strange, it was actually a telescope facility that would pick up some really weird signals. And they're like, oh, is it a solar flare? Is it a, no, it was the dodgy old microwave in the office, because it always happened around lunchtime.
1: Hmm.
13: They should be fairly well shielded, modern microwaves, but the older it gets, the more beat up it gets. But there's really strange things that happen when we put whole systems together and don't necessarily think about how they interplay. It was a story of a smart building where they had smart lifts and smart lighting and various other things. But all of the Internet of Things, which is what we call all those smart lights and sensors and things, they'd all go on the fritz when the lift went to a certain level. And they couldn't work out why, but it was some kind of radio frequency interference that was being generated by the electric motor of the lift, but only on a certain floor in the building.
1: There you go.
13: So weird things in tech that happen when we put whole systems together and go,
1: why is that glitching? What's happening? You've made me think about where my router is, and I'm like, okay, no mirror. I don't have a fish tank. Microwave's in the kitchen. I think I'm all right.
13: Yeah, probably. They do say one of the best ideas is to get it as high as possible.
1: Oh, okay.
13: So that you, because the then it can sort of, like, I guess, waves falling down, like water might fall down.
1: Mm.
13: And there's probably less obstructions up high. So if you think about, most people often put it near their telly or something like
1: yeah.
13: that, because it's probably also connected to the TV signals and all those sorts of things. But there's often a lot of equipment in the way if you do things like that. But if you can get it up onto the top of the bookcase or the top of the TV cabinet, quite often it gets a better line of sight. The strange things that, probably technologists know about but don't always talk about.
1: It's like, yeah, we don't really need to just keep this on the, why don't you talk about it?
13: Well, I mean, I don't know.
1: Are.
13: We are now. Yes. Thank you, BBC.
1: Thank you, BBC.
13: But it's definitely one of those things where it probably would come up if you were trying to work out why your signal was bad. But if you don't happen to have a family member who's in tech, it may not get suggested to you. So,
1: interesting
13: things.
1: It is. And I don't think you'd think mirrors or fish tanks. That's not something that would come to mind. Because sometimes you try and do troubleshoot in your mind in terms of, oh, what could be disrupting the signal. But, I found mirrors and fish tanks quite interesting. But when you explain it, the fish tank one particularly, in terms of moving through water, that makes sense. And then mirrors as a, As a reflector.
13: Yeah, makes sense, but it's never something you just think straight out of the box.
1: That's right.
13: But no, yeah.
1: You wouldn't. Now, not so much Wi-Fi, this next one you've brought us, but our phones and our bodies. So we talk a lot about the effect on our minds in terms of these devices that we hold in our hands that, God, we shouldn't even be calling them phones anymore. They're handheld computers.
13: Well, they're everything.
1: They're everything. They're addiction devices. They are indeed. But, there's an article that's come out in terms of the effects that it has on our phone, on our bodies physically.
13: Yeah, and I think actually might link back to something we've talked about in the past, because I know some colleagues of mine at the University of Sunshine Coast actually found that you can get a bony protrusion in your neck because you tilt your head forward. But this particular article goes a bit beyond that and looks at all the different ways using a device is changing your body. So everything from, and I have to admit to this as well, having a callus on your pinky finger, which is where you balance the phone. I was reading that and I'm like, yeah, I have one of them.
1: Oh, okay.
13: I'm guilty. Because I balance it on my phone. I put my little pinky underneath and then I've got my thumb there and my hands to be able to type. But yeah. So from that through to, upsetting your neck. So the posture you use, particularly when you've got a laptop that's quite low or a phone in front of you, it's actually putting up to 27 kilos of pressure on your neck. And so doing that repeatedly can actually lead to degeneration in your joints. And they've even nicknamed it tech neck. So you can go see your physio to get your tech neck looked at. But it can even actually reduce your lung capacity. Because when you fold forward, you actually sort of close your shoulders down and it can actually give you less lung capacity as well. So it's not even just the neck and the headaches we can expect. There's some other ones too, but even things like they think maybe it's giving us more wrinkles on our necks and our chins.
1: Okay.
13: Because we're leaning forward so much. Mm. So apparently there's not enough evidence to definitively show that yet.
1: Hey, eyesight's a big one.
13: It is a big one. Mm. And they've actually got talking about a longitudinal study, so a 20-year study that's actually looking at the progression of some eye issues for kids. And one of the things they actually found was it's not actually close work tasks. I mean, 20 years ago, we probably weren't using the phones exactly like we are now. But it's not so much that the close work tasks harmed your eyesight. It's actually that going outdoors, which you don't tend to do when you're on your phone, actually has a protective feature for your eyesight.
1: Okay.
13: And so I didn't know your eyes released dopamine. I knew that was in the brain. I didn't know it was in your eyeballs too. But apparently the bright light outside can stimulate a release of dopamine from your retina, which actually can help protect your eyes as they're developing. So it's not necessarily the phone itself or the tech itself that's harmful. It's what you do when you're on it, which is probably sit indoors in the dark and not move around too much.
1: Right. Okay. I understand.
13: Mm. Yeah. And then of course, there's the whole blue light that's supposed to disrupt your sleep and those kinds of things. So considering those ones as well, but even also impacting your hand strength. Though they did say that, clicking and swiping might actually improve your hand-eye coordination. There is a tiny sliver of silver.
1: There's a positive.
13: In there.
1: Yeah.
13: Well, I mean, last week we were talking about the fact that I actually made a basketball hoop from a wheelchair basketball chair.
1: That's right.
13: And I could not do that in high school. So the only possible thing that could have helped me,
1: you reckon? Do you reckon, Erica?
13: Maybe. I think maybe that's
1: a
13: little bit anecdotal. But take care of how we're looking after ourselves and if we're using them too much.
1: Yes, for sure. It's that whole look up. But even just when you, even when you come up from it, like look up from it, it's almost like you're gasping. More like a gasp for air, but I am going to use gasp for air because you're like, oh, hang on, what's, you readjust, yeah, it's a.
14: You sit up and you push your shoulders all the way back and you lean back and sort of flex and go, oh, that's right, that's I can bend the other way.
1: Yes, and just kind of, oh, I'm back to, I don't know, the land of the living somehow. And even I'll sometimes, you know, notice that. And that's not me being on it for a long period of time. That's the thing. I've clocked it. Even if it's just a few, when I just notice, oh, my goodness, here I am. I'm flicking, nothing. Just for a minute, maybe 2 minutes. And then just coming up from it is, yeah, it's not a nice, I can't quite put it into words or articulate it, but it's not a positive experience. One's where I'm going, oh, God, okay, that's, you've got to go. That's, I'm really done with you. And it's only been about a minute or two. It's really, I'm not sitting there for an hour, but I'll clock it just in terms of, you know, just my whole physical, I mean, I know you're talking about some specifics with your neck and with your hands, but even just a whole body experience, gosh.
14: It is. You kind of close down and you're very, yep. and yeah, and I think the whole thing they talk about with the doom scrolling can also be a little bit of you almost dissociate with the outside world.
1: Yeah.
14: You don't pay attention to other things. Mm. And I think children are a great way to bring you back and ground you in reality. Did you listen to what I just said? No, mummy was reading something. Sorry. I'll come back
1: heads
14: now.
1: Up on that one. Yeah, for sure. Now, I really want to do, I want the silly one to end on because it's fun. I'm going to throw to you, you've got a couple more. You've got the Smart Rider one on robo-taxis or you've got Pokemon Go players.
14: Oh, look, having been at an AI conference this week down in Sydney, I'm going to go the robo-taxi because it's got a bit of AI in it, but happy 10th anniversary to the Pokemon Go. They had a whole heap of them in Times Square this week and they together, 1,500 of them, defeated a Mega Mewtwo. They had an actual live battle on the screens in Times Square. So if you're a Pokemon Go person, go have a
1: read of that. You'll know exactly what Erica's talking about because I don't. Go and have a look at it.
14: All right. But no, so the other one is there were some very naughty teenagers, as teenagers are sometimes want to do, California. So California have those autonomous taxis, the Waymos and a few other ones, which we've talked about heaps of times. But this time it wasn't the car misbehaving. It was the car stopping the riders from misbehaving. And what happened was there was a couple of 15-year-olds getting drunk in the back of the taxi using a gel blaster, so like a they're sort of like paintball guns but slightly higher powered, that they had painted black to look like an assault rifle.
1: Goodness me.
14: And they were shooting, they're called Orbeez, the little like kids' toy,
1: yep.
14: like gel pellets.
1: Oh, yeah.
14: So the car detected or at least flagged something and it was reviewed by Waymo.
1: Okay.
14: So the car pulled over, locked itself, called 911 and made sure that the little hooligans were arrested.
1: Wow.
14: Because it has internal cameras. And so arguably they were not in trouble because there's some exemption for these taxis related to you not actually driving.
1: Okay.
14: But again, underage, because 21 in California, to drink. So they were very underage and they were shooting things from the taxi. So they have been banned from
1: Naughty
14: Waymo.
1: And got in trouble.
14: They did because, yes, when you're in the autonomous car, it's actually still watching you. But in this case, it was for good. It stopped them harming and hurting passers-by or causing fear.
1: Yeah, there you go. Naughty teenagers.
14: And
1: naughty,
14: then the,
1: naughty. And, okay,
14: yes,
1: all right, to wrap up on this last one, tell me how the Met officers were overtaken by a rogue squirrel, Erica.
14: I love this. And it's like, Met's year hasn't exactly been a picnic.
1: Yeah, give it to us in about a minute before we go. Yeah, go ahead.
14: Yeah, yeah. So what happened was in Thailand, so not in their American offices, but in Thailand, a janitor accepted delivery of a package which contained a live squirrel. They don't know exactly why he had a live squirrel, but it got loose and ran all over the offices. And so at least one person actually got bitten and scratched while they were trying to catch it. It brought great pleasure and joy to all of the office mates. And not only that,
13: they're having a field day internally, having created an AI-generated video talking about HR training on squirrel-related office best practices.
1: What? Wasn't this an outlier?
13: Of course, but the staff sort of took it and had so much fun with it. That's it. So as if they don't have enough to worry about, now their own staff are letting squirrels loose in the building.
1: That's it. All right, Erica, it's always a pleasure. It's a good fun one to

0: I can't wait to chat with you in a couple of weeks.
1: Sounds fabulous. We'll talk then.
0: Take care. Dr. Erica Mealy, Computer Science Lecturer, UniSC, for our tech update there. The news is coming up soon. Then on the other side of that, it's Nightlife. You'll be with Libby Gore tonight. And Libby is the quiz on Nightlife tonight.
2: Oh, it is. How are you, Serena?
0: Oh, well,
2: it is on the Nightlife. And I just need to ask, before we even start, I'd love you all to tune in. But I am not great at quizzes, so I will need your help this evening in terms of making sure that the quiz gets to air in that way that you like it delivered. Because, Serena, I have heard that the Nightlife audience, which I'm minding just for the next 6 nights while Suzanne gets a very well-earned break, because it's chilly out there and you've got to warm up somehow. She's taking just these 2 weekends off, so I'm lucky enough to be able to come and be with you. But I'm not really skilled at a quiz. Serena, are you aware of how the audiences respond to them? Do you think I'm going to be okay?
0: I reckon you're going to be just fine. You are in awesome hands with Nightlife listeners and the quiz, Libby, so much.
2: I hope so. So the quiz will be coming up at midnight, as always. And I just wanted to reassure you all of that everything is in one piece at the moment. But it's a brand new studio and there's a whole lot of gorgeous shiny buttons I've never pressed before. So I just ask for your patience and maybe there'll be a little bit of extra excitement on the Nightlife that you never really get.
0: No doubt. Libby, have a wonderful show. I'll chat with you on Sunday night.
3: ABC News, good evening. I'm William Howard Evans. At least 12 people are now known to have died in a wildfire in southern Spain. Some of the victims have been found inside vehicles which had been engulfed by flames, as the BBC's Guy Hedgeco reports.
4: The Andalusia government has described this as the worst fire the region has seen in terms of its impact. Eyewitnesses told emergency services that they saw a power cable fall, causing the fire to spread across a nearby forested area. Around 150 firefighters have been battling the fire throughout the night, with members of the military also deployed. Around 1,000 local residents have been evacuated from their homes. The Prime Minister, Pedro Sanchez, posted a message of condolence for the families of those killed or injured, expressing his enormous sadness and grief.
3: Authorities in the Philippines say at least 15 people have been killed by landslides caused by typhoon rainfall on the southern island of Mindanao. Typhoon Barvi is now heading for Taiwan, where more than 2,000 people have been evacuated. It's forecast to dump up to a metre of rain when it makes landfall on Saturday. Former colleagues of broadcaster Darren Hinch say his legacy will live on within the justice system following his death at the age of 82. The former senator's death was confirmed on air by his former radio station 3AW. Hinch was best known for his decades-long career in the media and his efforts to strengthen laws around sexual and violent offenders. Tanya Maxwell served as a Victorian MP representing Hinch's Justice Party from 2018 to 2022.
5: I look back now at many changes to the justice system and believe that a lot of that was due to his years of advocacy.
3: South Australia Police says an incorrect claim that a woman's death was linked to this week's national Telstra outage has put an unnecessary strain on a grieving family. Sophie Landau reports.
6: SA Liberal Senator Karen Little posted on social media on Wednesday that a person had died after failing to reach 000. Police say a woman was found unresponsive, but after a successful call to 000, was taken to a regional hospital where she later died. SA Police Commissioner Grant Stevens says people with positions of responsibility need to exercise caution before making public statements.
7: There's been a level of scrutiny applied to this family that would not have ordinarily occurred.
6: Police say the woman's partner had some difficulty contacting relatives, which may have been misinterpreted.
3: Senator Karen Little has released a statement saying she offers her sincere apologies to the women's family for what they've been through and any confusion to the broader community. She says the concerns raised were based on information available at the time and the family should now have peace and privacy. The H5 strain of bird flu has been detected in an Australian seabird for the first time. Ashley Barraclough has more.
6: Previous confirmed cases have involved migratory birds from the sub-Antarctic region. Agriculture Minister Julie Collins says CSIRO lab testing has confirmed the deadly strain in a greater crested tern found in Robe, South Australia.

0: Australia. There have also been two further confirmed cases in South Australia and one in Western Australia, bringing the total number of detections to 12. Ms. Collins says there is still no evidence of mass mortality among wildlife and no evidence of any spread to agricultural settings.
1: Adelaide Crows defender Josh Worrell has been involved in a collision with a pedestrian. South Australia Police has confirmed it's investigating a collision between a car and a pedestrian in Adelaide's northwest that occurred earlier this morning. Worrell missed his side's morning training session, but the club expects him to play against the Gold Coast Suns tomorrow night. And the AFL has unveiled its strategy to get 100,000 people in India playing Australian rules football. It includes spending money on youth and grassroots programs and setting up an AFL India Talent Academy. AFL boss Andrew Dillon made the announcement during Indian Prime Minister Narendra Modi's visit to the MCG. He says they've learnt from previous efforts to grow the game overseas, including when they played AFL matches in China.
2: What we didn't have there was a sustainable community grassroots participation. And that's why the focus going into India is to do that. And then ultimately, there may be commercial rewards, there might be gains for points, but absolutely, it's just to get that foundational support to grow the fandom, and then ultimately we'll see where it takes us.
1: Meanwhile, the next Men's Big Bash League cricket season will start with a game in India. It'll be played in the southern city of Chennai in December. ABC News.
3: Hello, it's Libby Gore with you on the radio, filling in for Suzanne Hill on the Weekend Nightlife. And I am delighted to be with you. Now, some of you might know me from my work at ABC Victoria, New South Wales earlier on, Hobart, Tasmania, even before that, maybe, Elle McFeast on the telly, but you would be very, very old. But tonight, I am just with you, and I'm very thrilled to be here.

I just wanted you to know who was with you dangling their legs through the radio into your kitchen, or whether you might be driving back from the footy. It's incredibly fun because we get to make stuff up to share with you tonight, and I want you to join in. 1300 800 222 is the talkback number. You can ring at any time. You can text if you like, but it's not nearly as much fun because we can't talk. But that is 0467 922 702. And I thought tonight maybe we might have a little chat about this stuff that's going around in the ether about social cohesion. Now, don't cringe, but you have heard the line that you need to speak the language in order to participate, to be involved. Well, I got to thinking about that and I thought, what if you do speak the King's English? What if English is your natural language and you still can't be understood? We will explore that very shortly in the program.

0: say thank you on behalf of the group and ourselves, and I hope we pass the audition.
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6: It sure is. Taking it slow, taking it easy, because there are a lot of buttons that I'm not particularly familiar with. But very delighted to be with you, Sylvia. Thank you. Lovely little text message already. I am going to love having a chat, because quite frankly, this is my time of day. However, we do need to kick it off with the death of a Gen X icon. It's weird, isn't it? Yours and my icons, the people that we've grown up with, sadly, they're leaving us. And today, it was Darren Hinch.

0: That's life.
1: That's life.
0: That's what all the people say.
2: What a larger-than-life character he was. And, you know, he was satirised by Steve Vizard on Fast Forward. But what he did was he turned journalism into advocacy. There's been a bit of talk about that. And interestingly enough, it ties in with a further conversation that we'll have this evening with Tim Burrows, who's the publisher of Mumbarella Media. Tim, I don't think we've ever spoken before, but we've texted.
3: I believe you said a very polite no comment when I sent you a previous inquiry, Libby, but
2: one
3: that's about
2: a
3: different radio world, so that's probably a conversation for another day.
2: It's a conversation for another day, but I'm glad that we finally meet. And the Darren Hinch story is really quite fascinating because he went from newspapers to radio, and then he became a crusader, actually, for issues.
3: Yeah, I mean, one of the things I was considering today, you know, when we heard this very sad news, was there aren't that many people who've been successful in three different mediums. You know, as you say, he was quite a serious newspaper journalist before, obviously, sort of making a name in both television and then radio, and then back to television again. And if you think about it, there were not really that many people who had been successful as broadcasters in both TV and radio. They are slightly different skills. But again, as you say, perhaps one of his points of difference was he managed to straddle that line of commentary and advocacy and journalism. So, you know, really there wasn't anybody else quite like him in achieving that?
2: I think there was, I mean, afterwards there was Steve Price in that, like, he created that tabloid kind of, that tabloid current affairs host who had an opinion, an editorial. I think on the radio there was Alan Jones, but he did editorials, like 3-minute editorials, say, or 90-second editorials on television programs. But Hinch had his own show, Hinch, actually, on 7.
3: Yes, that's right. Then, of course, he took it over to 10, and then very, very briefly, there was even a version of it on Sky News as well.
2: Wow.
3: So, you know, he sort of had, you know, various different iterations of it. And of course, I think the one thing was he was always slightly dangerous to the media establishment as well, which was perhaps one of the attractions for his audiences.
2: Yeah, he was sort of an outsider, though he was an insider. He played outsider, though he was elite.
3: He did, and that might, of course, also explain why he met with a degree of success in politics as well, because, you know, he sort of chose not to align with one of the major parties, which again let him carry on sort of, you know, running his own agenda, speaking his own mind, and, you know, taking his fans and supporters with him.
2: He wasn't always careful. In fact, he did actually even spend some time in the clink for
3: that's right. I believe 3 times now. On each occasion, it was different versions of some form of having challenged, spoken, talked about things which were limited in law, generally when there was another legal case going on, but always calling out what he saw as predators who the public needed to be warned about. Now, of course, the legal system would have said, you know, the principle of justice is that everyone needs a fair trial, so there are rules about what could be said. But, you know, you certainly couldn't accuse him of not following his own principles on that. He's, all the way to prison.
2: And this is Darren Hinch's own words speaking about that.
4: I believe that jurors are very dedicated in what they do, and they can get rid of any extraneous ideas at all. But even in this case, I think that the man's right to a fair trial was superseded by the public interest. There were kids at risk, and when kids are at risk, I would feel more of a criminal if I hadn't done what I did.
2: My name is Libby Gore, and I am filling in for Suzanne Hill on the Weekend Nightlife. If you've just got a really big fright and thought, that's not Suzanne, it's not. It's Lib. And I'm here with you and Tim Burrows, who is the publisher of Mumbrella Media. And we're just kicking off today by remembering the amazingly huge life of Darren Hinch, who is one of our journalistic icons, really, for Gen X, late boomers, who are still around and influencing us. Turning journalism into advocacy, and indeed, Tim, once he left journalism, actually, as you previously mentioned, starting up the Justice Party and going into Parliament himself to put that advocacy on the line.
3: Yeah, and again, you know, we have seen the path of other journalists go into politics, of course, but more unusual for him to do it himself with his own party as an individual, because, of course, you know, it's a lot harder to find power when you haven't got a party machine behind you.
2: But if you're if you're an independent in the Senate, as he did, yeah, he kind of was, like, it's a bit like Keep the Bastards Honest, right, Australian Democrats?
3: Absolutely. You know, we and I suppose that's one of the things is, you know, for people who want to be individuals, the Senate is perhaps the place to do it. But at the same time, sort of going in as a sort of first time senator and just navigating the systems and having an effect is, again, was a huge achievement in its own right.
2: Annette's just sent me a text. Thank you, Annette. Darren Hinch, he wasn't Gen X. I mean, we're Gen X. I'm Gen X and you're Gen X and he's one of our boomer icons. That was what, you see, this is what happens when you haven't been on the radio just for a little while. Your words don't always come out in the order that you want them to. They come out in a jumbledy kind of thing, but I think we'll get back in the saddle and have a nice little gallop around the race course very shortly, because I'm still, like, my heart's still going a little bit pump, pump, pump. Can you hear it, Tim? Do I sound like I'm excited?
3: No, I've always admired your nice, calm-sounding voice.
2: So calm. Shall I take that notion of advocacy, meanwhile sending our condolences to Darren Hinch's family, the extended blended family, because he did have a couple of wives, Jackie Weaver being the big showbiz one, her son Dylan. I'm sure all of Australia extends to you our sympathies. What a great man. Big, big loss. I spoke to Darren, Tim, I think when he had his liver transplant, and it kicked off a really funny conversation about people who had undergone organ transplants, things like kidneys and livers, and their tastes changed according to the person whose organ they received. So sometimes people were really into blue cheese when they'd hated it beforehand, which is quite bizarre.
3: Fascinating, yes. Genetics were a very, very curious thing, aren't they?
2: Yeah. 1-300-800-222. If you can back me up on that, if you've had an organ transplant and your tastes have changed and you wonder whether or not possibly it's come from the person who saved your life and you're happy to endure blue cheese, I love it. Listen, I want to talk to you about this. I wanted to talk to you, Tim, about, well, you know, about Kyle, about Carl, and about the Mad Effin' Witches, an advocacy group. They're not actually in Parliament, but they work behind the scenes in media to pressure, I guess, advertisers to withdraw money from stations and programs that they feel are misogynistic or not in the best interests of society. Tell me what you know about the Mad Effin' Witches.
3: Yeah, I guess it's, let's start at the beginning. The name comes from a text that Peter Dutton was talking about a journalist, the News Corp journalist, Samantha Maiden, who he described as a mad effing witch. But unfortunately for him, he sent that text to Samantha by mistake, who was very amused but put it in the public domain. And it became something sort of symbolic of, I suppose, women and the media. And it was adopted by MFW, as I guess people sort of mainly refer to them when they don't want to use the full name. And they,
2: is it an adverb? Is it an adverb where it sits, or is it a, no, it's an adjective.
3: I think we'll probably treat it as an adjective.
2: An adjective.
3: And they had picked up a. It wasn't the first time this strategy of sort of rallying people to lobby advertisers about people that that someone viewed as objectionable. It was a strategy we've talked about. Briefly touched on Alan Jones already. There was a campaign group called Sack Alan Jones, and that was in his 2GB days, which again had very similar strategies where they would, if they heard an advertiser on 2GB, they would urge their supporters to call that advertiser or to email that advertiser and ask them why they were supporting this particular show. And recently we've seen MFW run with that strategy with their volunteers and their supporters, primarily their biggest scalp, I suppose, being Kyle Sanderlands and the fact that he's no longer has a radio show in Sydney.
2: Yeah, well, it's interesting because not only does Kyle no longer have a radio show in Sydney and Carl is no longer on air with Channel 9, but I went to ARN not too long ago, and yes, it is. It's really me. I've got some lovely text messages. Thank you so much. Tim, I went to ARN not so long ago, and I walked in, and it was like a ghost town. Like, no, but it was sad because, you know, when we were growing up, 3XY, like I'm a 70s girl, you'd go into the radio stations, and it was alive, and it was exciting, and there was stuff happening, and you kind of felt, I don't know, you'd just die to get an icy cold can of Coke. You know, it was exciting and there was no one there. And I feel like the unintended consequence of these campaigns is also that that networks' advertising revenue goes and it's hard to get in the first place. Now, I'm not criticising Jenny Hill and the Mad Effing Witches. In fact, we should probably hear a little bit from them. I've got a grab from Jenny here so that she can be part of the program. She did apologise for not being able to be here in person.
5: The core belief of MFW is that one of the biggest problem that we face is misogyny and it's the things that go along with that, you know, racism, homophobia, transphobia. We didn't even want to do it at first because it seemed like a lot of hard work and we didn't think it would succeed. But somehow we just started a campaign purely recording the advertisers from Alan Jones's 2GB radio show and publishing the advertisers online, and people contacted them and the advertisers started to pull out to our surprise as much as anyone else's.
2: So is that an unintended consequence too that maybe, I don't know, what do you think in terms of the ethics of it that we want to get rid and stop this messaging going out on the airwaves and being perpetuated, bad social messaging, and yet the consequence is that stations can collapse.
3: Yeah, look, one consequence we've seen which is measurable because ARN Media, the people who own KISS FM, the radio station that the Kyle and Jackie O show had been on, was that at their annual general meeting a couple of months back, they put a number to the amount of advertising dollars which they'd lost, which was, if memory serves, I think it was $26 million.
2: Oh,
3: it was certainly in the 20s, you know, and that at a time when ARN had, and in fairness, like Southern Cross Austereo, the other big commercial company, they'd both had very large rounds of redundancies, you know, lots of radio jobs gone, particularly kind of in the regional radio side of things. So there's less talent coming up through now as the radio structure has changed. And, you know, this situation would not have helped that. Now, you know, in fairness, I don't think anyone would have said that commercial radio would have been doing great without this campaign.
2: Yes, because we've got all the fragmentation and podcasts and so many other options, YouTubes. Of course.
3: Yeah, correct.
2: Given
3: that
2: we're making compelling radio like this tonight, why would you go anywhere else, Tim?
3: Well, look, they always say that the best radio is live radio. You know, they say it's one of those, it should be the a conversation that could only have ever happened, you know, on that day and in that place. And that's one of the great themes of sort of radio now is, are we moving away from that time as it becomes a little bit more, you know, potentially homogenized? And of course, that's one of the criticisms of the strategies of MFW is, you know, they are deciding for the audience what can and can't be heard. And, you know, there were plenty of people who were fans of Kyle Sandilands who miss him now that he's not there. And that's men and women. And, you know, are quite cross with MFW for taking away the person that they enjoyed listening to in the morning.
2: But I guess they can subscribe to his new program and listen to them in their privacy without subjecting the rest of society to him and having him shape. Because people on the radio are influential, right? Like you, what did they say? You can't be what you can't see, but you can't bear what you can't hear. Well, that doesn't actually rhyme, but you know what I'm saying. It's fascinating. It's fascinating what comes first, the chicken or the egg.
3: It is. And one of the kind of shocking things is sort of the last sort of year or so, or the 18 months of the Kyle and Jackie O show, was just how shocking that content was.
2: Oh, yeah.
3: And of course, you know, one of the issues there was we do have a regulator in ACMA, the Australian Communications and Media Authority, and it was their job to regulate that show. And it was only when Sarah Hanson-Young, the Greens politician, challenged the boss of ACMA at Senate Estimates to read out a transcript from the Kyle and Jackie O show, that ACMA finally began to show an interest in regulating them. But by the time they even made a ruling that kind of threatened some sanctions, the show was already off the air.
2: Crazy. Can we role play just jumping? You're right to jump with me. Greta, who is a producer
3: here. I'm quite happy to role play.
2: Will you role play? Greta, who is a producer here, and you'd know Greta because she's sometimes is with you on the radio. She asked me if I had ADHD because I jump around a lot. And I thought, well, if I do, it served me well, Greta. Like, undiagnosed, do it the old way, just channel it into work. I need to ask you about Anthony Albanese and was it Bush Barbie? We forgot to check the name of it. I didn't.
3: I believe the podcast is called Bush Deep, although I must confess, I haven't actually listened to a full episode of it.
2: Isn't it funny that all the focus is on his answer rather than the actual podcast too? Like, what would you have done? Should we role play that? I mean, obviously setting it up. So she asked Anthony to play a game. Shag it, date it, whatever. Kiss it. And then he said, I can't because I'm married. And then she said, no, pushed him. And so then he said, Kylie, and it was just a disaster. And then everyone's jumped all over him and said that he's sexist and he's bloke at the pub and he was blah, blah, blah, blah. But what would you have said if you were him and I was Bush Deep girl and I'd said to you, go on, tell me, what would you have said?
3: Well, that is the huge question, isn't it? Because his two options are show a sense of humour and play along, or be a po-faced politician to say, well, that's a, you know, terribly sexist question that I'm not going to entertain. You know, that would be, you know, demeaning, which even if that was his first instinct, it was not the vibe of the podcast. And of course, he'd made the decision to go along on a podcast in the same way that he often goes on FM radio to try and show her something of a sense of humour. So, you know, clearly he made the decision in the heat of the moment to entertain the conversation. But, you know, let's remember he just said a name, you know, and I think if one read the reporting rather than listening to it, one might think he was using the phrase shag rather than, you know, his interviewer. So it was one of those extraordinary ones where the media story was certainly, you know, bigger than the moment. You know, I think I counted two or certainly maybe even three different columns about it in the Australian Financial Review, you know, including lawyers saying that if somebody said this in the workplace, they'd be fired. And one did find themselves wondering, well, probably it'd be the person who was asking the questions who might be more in the spotlight, if anyone. But it was, it's fascinating how politicians need to navigate

0: the kind of the wider, kind of media sphere now. And yet they can't not play in that world. You know, if we look at
1: I reckon he should have said, Nikki, you are trying to get me into trouble because I cannot win. If I answer your question, I'm going to get into trouble. And if
0: that
1: I don't
0: would have been
1: answer,
0: a very good answer.
1: I don't answer yes. your question, it'll look like I'm a stick in the mud. But actually,
0: yes, sometimes,
1: as much as yes. I'd like to answer your question, I work with some very hardline feminists and I would get my butt kicked from here to kingdom come if I dared give you an answer.
0: Sometimes the best thing can be just to break the fourth wall.
1: Yeah.
0: It's funny, if the other politician who I've noticed does that very, very well, if ever you listen to Penny Wong on things like when she appears on Insiders, she will call out the dynamics behind a question.
1: I think that's perfectly reasonable. And in fact, I've missed Penny Wong commenting on this. I wish Penny Wong had said something like, I'm really disappointed in him. He should have pushed back. And it's okay to push back against questions. You don't have to be polite and answer them. Like, maybe if Katie Gallagher and Penny Wong had jumped in and publicly chastised him good-naturedly, it mightn't have gone so bad.
0: Yeah, I think so. And the other thing
1: I've got a job to do. Hang on. There's someone very, very important at the door who's coming in. Stand by, Tim. Just hang on, hang on, hang on. This is The Nightlife. My name is Libby Gore. Surprise! I'm standing in for Suzanne Hill for a couple of weekends, and I would like to welcome all the NRL states to the program. That's why I'm playing this.
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1: Well, got that backwards. That was a little bit of dyslexic button pressing there from me. Tim, I was meant to play that one first and then say, hey, NRL people, come on board. It's The Nightlife. Lovely to have your company. I'm with Tim Burrows, who's the publisher of Mumbrella Media, and we were just talking about the Anthony Albanese. Oh, Anthony Albanese imbroglio with Bush Deep podcaster Nikki Osborne. How he should have answered the question, could he have pushed back with humour, and should his own front bench have jumped in and good-naturedly chastised him? What would you give him in terms of a mark for that, Tim, should that have happened?
0: I mean, one has to look back at what then happened, and let's also accept that it was a very, very quiet news day when it all came along, which was one reason why it became such a big headline, I think. But yes, it's a 4 out of 10 at best, isn't it, for the whole thing?
1: A bit of a mess.
0: But at the same time, you know, politicians do now have to play in that podcasting world. We look at the US, for instance, where, you know, there was an argument that one of the key mistakes Kamala Harris made up against Donald Trump was not going on the Joe Rogan podcast when she was invited, and Donald Trump did. And sometimes if you're trying to sort of reach beyond the kind of the most engaged sort of political listeners, you know, you have to go where the audience is.
1: You certainly do. And the audience is with us tonight, Tim. They're loving your conversation. Thank you so much for being with us.
0: Oh, that's always my pleasure.
1: Lovely to chat. It's hard not being in the same room, isn't it? But that's what happens when you're on the Weekend Nightlife and you're right across Australia. You are omnipotent, sitting up there, looking down across from Balaclava to Bundaberg, welcoming people one and all to a program designed to give you a bit of joy at the end of the week, a bit of conversation, a little bit of joy. And also, when I say joy, I mean gratitude, actually, for some great artists that have left huge imprints in our heart. Also today, we learnt that Bonnie Tyler died unexpectedly from complications. Now, you might have heard this on the radio earlier in the day. I don't actually care because I haven't heard it in full today. I've only heard snippets and I'm aching to hear this. I think I first heard it in dancing class. I know, cray cray. Those who think I have ADHD will also go berserk to know that once upon a time we used to go to dancing class and Susie Quattro was big and

how the enfant terrible got a little bit older. But as a nice middle-aged woman, I would like to play you this. It's Total Eclipse of the Heart. It is in full, and it is Bonnie Tyler. And then after that, what makes a good story? A human being that's still alive, having their story turned into a mini-series. Who gets the say as to whether you deserve to be history? First up, it's Bonnie. This is The Weekend Nightlife. My name is Libby Gore.

How are you? Turn around, but do you know who wrote that? It was Jim Steinbeck, the guy who did all of Meatloaf stuff. Can you not hear the big wall of sound and the big orchestral stuff? That is very

0: Meatloafian. So I heard that story this morning on the radio, which is why you listen to the radio, because you hear little snippets of this, that and the other. And I can tell you that I heard it on the radio this morning and I was fascinated because I thought, that's right. And Bonnie had that voice because she had a throat operation when she was in her teens and it left her with this gritty thing that initially was a flaw and it became her greatest strength. Don't you love that? Like, the thing that you think is the worst about you turns out to be your superpower. Just like my ADHD.
1: I'm Maureen McGillicuddy.
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0: Okay, so there has been a lot of talk about Australian values and how you and I can be more cohesive as a society. There's a Royal Commission on, there are parliamentary yelling matches about what makes you Australian and what doesn't. And then Pauline Hanson actually summed up that conversation in this little snippet that I grabbed from her press club. Just listen. Don't judge. Just listen. This is what she said.
7: The 2021 census showed 23% speak a language other than English at home. How can you generate social cohesion if people can't speak the language?
0: And I thought to myself, you have got a point, but something that you haven't thought of is, how can you generate social cohesion if you can speak the language, but no one understands you? And this is the fate that befalls hundreds and thousands of immigrants that we have in this country from Scotland. I can't understand a word they're saying. I never have.
8: When

0: Australia. Where does this accent come from? Can you tell me? I bet you can't. Unless, of course, you've got one. I'd love you to give me a call. 1-300-222. Everyone's listening now. The sport has finished. If you have a Scottish accent and it has beset you in your life, it's either helped you or it's hindered you. I'd like to know how. Alexandra Whittam is going to join us now. She's an accent coach who has got some very interesting things to tell us about the Scottish accent, which perhaps you didn't realise. Why it sounds the way it sounds, almost not English, when quite frankly, it's part of the empire. Good morning to you, Alexandra. Good evening to you, Alexandra.
1: Hello, Libby. Hi.
0: Lovely to chat with you. I was fascinated when I saw that you actually ran workshops in Scottish dialect.
1: Oh, yes. Oh, yeah. Lots of actors signed up for that one. We had 134 people interested in developing their Scottish accent.
0: Where does it come from? Do you know how it became so broad?
1: Well, I think this is a fascinating thing about the Scottish standard English accent, which is maybe what we think of when we think about the Scottish accent. It's actually on a continuum of Scottish English accent through to the Scots language, which is actually a sister language to English. It's a different language in the same way that maybe Norwegian and Swedish are sister languages. So when we think about some of the features of Scottish, such as the nay ending, didn't nay, canay, you know, that nae ending, and certain words like we and bairn, these are Scots words. They're actually another language.
0: Is there a difference in dialect depending upon which part of Scotland you are in?
1: Absolutely. There are many, many Scottish accents and dialects.

0: And depending on where you are in Scotland, your accent might be closer to what we might think of as a standard English accent. So if you're in Edinburgh, you might have a sound which is a little bit more what we might consider a middle class kind of accent, which has many features of a English word usage and pronunciation. And then you go to certain other places and you've got more Gaelic, which is the Scottish Gaelic sound. And you go other places and you've got influences of Old Norse and Old English more coming through. So really, in terms of word usage, in terms of prosody or musicality, and in terms of pronunciation, it really does change a lot depending on region, depending on class, depending on, who someone is and how they think of themselves, their personality, their identity. This can change radically.
1: So you see, we're talking about, and now we have to jump in and be, because there's one thing to commentate and there's another thing to actually live the experience. So I want to play you a little clip from Billy Connolly, and he's Glaswegian, right?
0: That's correct, yeah.
1: And he's talking about Sean Connery, and he was from Edinburgh?
0: Yes.
1: Here we go.
2: We had a wee party. It was a Sunday afternoon and I was making soup. Pamela said, Sean Connery's just phoned, he can't find the place. I said, it's easy to find. I told him like twice or three times. I went out to find him and he was at the side of the road next to the fire station. I said, where the fuck happened to you? Oh, ridiculous directions you give me. I couldn't find the place. I said, have you not got one of those direction finders? And, I don't know how it worked, him. I said, for f***ing sake, you're James Bond.
1: I didn't understand what he said. But I understand that it's funny. Alexandra, we've got a caller.
0: Yes.
1: It is Stuart from Lake Macquarie. Hey, Stuart. Have I got you up there? Nah, he's not there. First.
0: Oh, no.
1: David, doesn't matter. Are you there, Stuart?
0: Hi, Stuart.
1: He's not there. We'll have to sort those phones out. Tell me, what is the biggest misconception people have about Scottish accents?
0: I think one of them is that there is one Scottish accent, and that I think can be quite stumping for someone who's trying to learn the accent, because, you know, you listen to Billy and then you listen to Sean and you've got two completely different dialects. So I think that can be something that gets in the way of people learning the dialect or a dialect of Scotland. I think another thing is people tend to think of this rolling R as being a primary feature. You know, they think people say car and crew and, you know, really roll their R's, trill their R's. And actually, that may be a feature of some older dialects, maybe some older regional dialects, but it's really not very common in contemporary speakers. So if someone's trying to do a naturalistic, like a contemporary modern Scottish sound, rolling your R's like that is going to throw you right off, because it's not very common these days.
1: I think we've got Stuart up. Hey, Stu.
3: Hello.
1: Talk for me, Stuart.
3: How are you doing?
1: Oh, that's good. I think you're on loudspeaker, aren't you?
3: Yes, I just went and got a drink of water, that's all.
1: You just went and got a drink of water, that's all. I got that bit. Tell me, how long have you... How long have you been in the country?
3: I've been here since 2009.
1: And has your accent helped you or hindered you in your communications in Australia?
3: It's probably helped me, I think. With my work, I have to communicate with people, so I'm always talking with them. So the key thing I say to people is you have to slow down.
1: Slow down.
3: Slow. Be slow. Yes. They understand you when you're slow. If I talk like I'm talking to another Scot, it would be more difficult, I think. So, but as long as you slow down and keep an eye on what their body language is, and if they look like they don't understand, then you might have to say, do you want me to say it again? Or
1: so you are aware, you're aware that it's kind of, I don't know, like a freezing cold water to dive into for a non-Scottish accented person.
3: Yes, yeah. You know what the biggest problem I have is actually talking to bots when they say, you know, on the phone, put some information into a bot and it just doesn't understand it at all.
1: That's hilarious.
3: So that's an argument for people who have accents. You're best to actually don't use a bot.
1: Alexandra, can you tell where Stuart's from?
0: I'm guessing from the fact that you talked about needing to slow down that you might be from the Glasgow region. Am I right?
3: Oh, no. I'm from the other side.
0: Oh, okay.
3: I'm from Edinburgh.
0: From Edinburgh. Yes.
3: Capital city. Yes.
1: Do you find that it's a good, it's a good talking point, a good point of interest that you've got this Scottish accent? Do you play on it perhaps in social situations?
3: No, I don't. I'm not sure if I play on it. It can be an icebreaker. You know, you get some people coming up to me and they say, oh, you've got an accent. And I say, so do you.
1: Very funny.
3: And then they go, oh, no, we don't. What's that? No, what do you do? I once coached at a school in Brisbane, just very briefly. First, after the first session, all of the girls' school, the girls came up to me and said, thank you very much, blah, blah, blah. And they said, are you from Scotland? I said, yes. And I said, how did you know that? And they sort of laughed and he said, well, what was your accent? I said, yeah. I said, did you understand what I said? And they said, yes, we did. But we've got a teacher at our school who's our math teacher. And he's Scottish, and we don't understand a word he says. And I thought, oh, he's probably just not slowing down enough.
1: The key is to slow down.
3: I think so. You know, I think the Scots accent is kind of fairly well known. In fact, today I got actually.
1: They like a chat, don't they, Alexandra? They just go on a bit too.
3: I met a gentleman today who thought I was Irish, actually. So. And there is a crossover between Scots and Irish accent. You know, it can be kind of...
1: It can.
3: You know.
1: Stu, it's lovely to meet you. Thank you so much for giving us a call tonight. I would also like to welcome on board all of our AFL friends and relatives. Although, well, I've got a text saying you've just put them offside. If you're here, you're here. And I'm very grateful. My name is Libby and I'm filling in for Suzanne Hill. This is... Nightlife, and you are on ABC local radio right around the country. Let's take Alexandra. Are you okay if we take another call?
0: Yeah, of course.
1: Okay, Alan. Hi.
4: Hi, Libby.
1: Oh, listen to Alan. Alan, how long have you had this accent in this country?
4: 14 years, I think. Yeah.
1: How can you not lose it, Alexandra? How do people not lose their accents?
0: Well, I think you've got to have a strong motivation as an adult to adopt a new dialect. That means there's got to be a kind of reason why you want to assimilate or learn something, you know, like learn another way of talking. And if there's no particular reason because it's suiting you well and that you like it and it's the way you are in the world, then there's no particular reason to change it.
1: Would you ever change? Would you ever change, Alan? Have you ever heard something that would? Do you think your accent has changed at all?
4: It's definitely changed. It's softened a lot, I think, in 14 years. When I first arrived, I think people really struggled. But through work, I mean, I teach, so I think I've had to and do a lot of public speaking and work. So. Yeah. I've had to moderate it. I've definitely moderated it since I arrived. But it changes. I mean, I'm obviously my wife is Scottish as well, so it changes. I think in the household, and certainly the weekends, I think it comes alive at the side of a soccer pitch. So it kind of brings out childhood nuances and memories. So I think it depends on the situation, but I certainly moderate it in work. I think it softens a lot.
1: Do you, I was just thinking, do you consciously slow down, Alan? Is that how you're understood? Is that the key with any accent?
4: Oh, absolutely. Absolutely. I mean, I think when two Glaswegians are talking, It's people just look at you completely puzzled, because you just go straight into dialect. I mean, I'm from the west of Glasgow. My wife's from kind of northwest of the city. But the dialect changes. I mean, you could walk 20 minutes across Glasgow and the dialect changes from east to west, north to south.
1: Right.
4: And can get quite, really, I mean, a lot of the east end of the city's got Irish roots as well. So you get all these other nuances playing out. But yeah, certainly two Glaswegians are talking. And I've seen it with the kids. And my son came here when he was 5. My daughter came when she was 8. And I mean, it's interesting with my daughter because they say that if you come to a country from 11 years old, you probably hold on to that accent quite strongly. But she was in, I remember her getting into the school choir and became very self-aware. And she's quite chameleon-like. I mean, it's incredible to see her I can watch her talking to her brother or talking to her mother, and it's very Glaswegian, very Scottish. And suddenly the phone goes and it's a friend, an Australian friend, and she suddenly just changes into an Australian accent. Mm. And it's just really natural for her just to move between them. Whereas Ollie, my son, you know, he came when he was 5 and still gets called Scottish Ollie. I'm convinced that's because I coached him for about 7 or 8 years. He's picked up all the challenging dialect. So I think it's interesting looking at the kids and listening to them.
1: Interesting.
4: We were reminiscing about a funny situation when they were younger, when we used to go through the drive-through. And then after 4 or 5 attempts of trying to order a Sprite, we used to have to drive forward and get the kids to order.
1: It's just too hard to go through the drive-through. Thank you, Alan. Thank you for staying up. Great to talk to you.
4: Cheers. Thanks.
1: Cheers. Bye. Alexandra, if someone wanted to speak Scottish, how would you be? What is? Take us through.
0: So the 4 things to think about primarily when you're looking at a new dialect, any new dialect, is like kind of 4 different ways into the sound. People, prosody, posture and pronunciation. These are the kind of 4 elements. Different dialect coaches will use different terminology, but that's basically it. So people is who somebody is, their identity, their age, the you know, time of their life. Are they in the 1800s or the 2026? Prosody is your musicality, your rhythm, your tone, your inflection. Posture is your oral posture, the way you hold your mouth and habits of mouth movement and jaw and tongue and lips and soft palate. And pronunciation is your vowels and consonant sounds and flowing speech. So these are the kind of 4 ways into a dialect, depending on. So if we're looking at, for example, someone, an actor says, I want to learn a Scottish accent. The first question is, where in Scotland? You know, who is this person? What's it for? You know, who's the character? And let's say that they're a middle-class Edinburgh Scottish speaker, dialect speaker. So I would find someone who is has that particular dialect and use that dialect as a model. So we would look specifically at the prosody, the musicality of that person's dialect, and the pronunciation of certain sounds, which would be different from a Glaswegian speaker or someone from Aberdeen or from the Orkney Islands. So these are some of the factors that we would consider.
1: I've got Danielle on the phone who says that she actually... Danielle, hi.
5: Hello.
1: You're into the rolling R's, is that right?
5: I believe you were trilling. You were trilling, as you mentioned, and it's actually a jazz a technique for singers to warm up in all of, you know, the greats, Ella Fitzgerald, Sarah Vaughan. And then et cetera. And then the Maori teacher, Joy Yates, the great Australian, now Maori-Australian jazz singer who's married to Dave McRae. They worked in London in the 60s for the goodies, goody, goody, yum, yum. And they worked in Ronnie Scott's, and she's a great teacher. Her daughter's Jade McRae, and who's a huge talent in Australia. And so, you know, Joy Yates taught me that one. And, yes, you were trilling, and they use it to warm up with the rolling of your R's.
1: Your rolling of your R's. And tell me, tell me, Alexandra, the rolling of the R's is crucial or only according to which area you're from?
0: It's rare for, I mean, rolling of the R's is great for muscularity, that tapping the tip of your tongue in a trill on your alveolar ridge, your gum ridge behind your top front teeth, that's a fun to do. It's not so evident in contemporary speakers. So the two people that we've had so far on the show who are speaking in their Scottish accents, both of them did what we would call a tapped R as their, they both enunciated every R that they would find in spelling, but they do a tap.

0: instead of many, many all in a row, if you know what I mean. Awesome. So if you you might get this in a word like kru, or brilliant, brilliant. It's just a little tap. It's not a long roll, and that's more common in contemporary speakers.
1: That's fascinating.
0: Not to say you can't warm up by doing a tongue alveolar trill. It's quite fun to do.
1: Alexandra, thank you so much for being with us on the radio tonight. Alexandra Whittam is an accent coach, and you can learn to speak with accent. She suggests that you look for the region, you find role models, and you practice. People, you practice. I have a text saying that Alan, one of our phoners, is actually Aussie-ized. He said soccer, not football. OMG, Alan, you didn't. This is Nightlife.
2: ABC News with Andrew Kaloupas. Authorities in Spain say at least 12 people have been killed in wildfires in the Andalusia region, while another 19 remain unaccounted for. With more, the BBC's Alison Freeman.
3: Eyewitnesses said a power cable had fallen, causing the fire to spread to a wooded area. Hundreds of firefighters have been working throughout the night. Members of the military have also been deployed, and at least 7 helicopters are being used to tackle the flames. A further 19 people are thought to be missing, and the regional president has warned the number of dead is likely to rise.
2: The communications minister says there's no evidence Wednesday's Telstra outage contributed to the death of a woman in regional South Australia. SA Liberal Senator Karen Little posted on social media on Wednesday that a person had died after they failed to connect to 000. South Australian police investigated the death but have since confirmed Senator Little's comments were incorrect. She offered her condolences to the family of the deceased and apologised to the wider community for the confusion, saying her concerns were based on information available at the time. Telstra has said there is no record of a failed 000 call relating to the death. Communications Minister Anna Wells confirmed that.
4: We are all working collaboratively together. We await the SA Police investigation to run its course, but there is currently no evidence that there is any causative link between the Telstra outage and this very sad outcome.
2: Veteran broadcaster and former Senator Darren Hinch is being remembered for his courage and integrity, even if it got him into trouble at times. Ethan Seidemann reports.
5: Hinch's colourful and dogged journalistic style earned him the nickname The Human Headline, while his law-breaking crusades to expose sex offenders earned him time in jail. Nick Pullen spent decades as Hinch's lawyer and became a close friend. He says while Hinch kept him busy, it was always in the pursuit of what he believed in.
6: He had a genuine reason for everything that he did. I developed a respect for that.
5: Broadcaster Neil Mitchell says that while he and Hinch had their battles, they both worked to serve their audiences.
7: I remember him as irritating, frustrating, fascinating, incorrigible, but a man who believed in himself.
5: Hinch died at home this morning, aged 82.
2: There are concerns over an Australian seabird's ability to fly long distances after one of the birds was found with a deadly H5 bird flu strain. The greater crested tern was found at Robe on South Australia's limestone coast, marking the first Australian bird to test positive to the strain. It follows more than 10 cases among sub-Antarctic migratory birds since the strain was discovered in Australia last month. Professor Raina McIntyre from University of New South Wales Biosecurity Program says certain species have the ability to spread the strain more quickly than others.
8: If it gets into ducks and those type of birds, they will spread it even faster. The greater crested terns can fly very long distances. So if they are infected as a species, it could end up in other parts of the country.
2: The priceless medieval Bayeux tapestry has arrived at the British Museum in London in the dead of night after a high-tech, tight security operation via the English Channel. On loan from its home in France, the 70-metre tapestry dates to the 11th century and will go on display at the London Museum from September. It depicts the 1066 Norman invasion, the last successful conquest of England. to sport. And in the NRL, the

0: Warriors have retained second place on the table with a convincing win over West Tigers at Campbelltown. Here's Andrew Moore.
1: The Warriors win 32 points to 6 before a crowd on a chilly night of 10,445, and the Warriors threatened to absolutely tear the Tigers apart with three tries in the opening 17 minutes to race to a 14-0 lead after West Tigers front rower Bunty Afoa was sin-binned and placed on report for a late tackle on Charles Nicol Klukstar. Then when the Tigers cracked, the Warriors went on with the job. Speedy winger Alfiano Camperera ended up with two tries. Wade Egan and Sam Healy scored late to give the Warriors a 26-point margin, the West Tigers' fourth loss in a row. Andrew Moore, ABC Sport, Sydney.
0: And in the AFL, Collingwood has held off a dogged North Melbourne to register a 4-point win at Docklands Stadium. You're up to date with the latest from ABC News.
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4: Well, that's a little bit schmaltzy. Do you like it? I think that's what happens in the second hour of Nightlife. You kind of sink back into the nice, feels like a velveteen kind of couch, sort of cozy. I don't think it's leather, but maybe you have the fire crackling. I know in Victoria it was icy cold. I'm wondering, well, it's earlier in Perth. How are you going? I hope you're having a lovely time. We'll be crossing to Perth a little bit later this hour just to find out, let everybody else know what's been going on in that part of Australia that thinks it owns the place. Yeah, I know you want to secede and speak French, but we like having you there because we want to go to Exeter and Fremantle and send Mason Cox over to save the day. Nice to see that Collingwood had a win. But 4 points over North Melbourne. Come on. That's because Darcy isn't playing. Hello, it is Libby Gore with you on Nightlife, the weekend Nightlife, weekend Nightlife. I am filling in for Suzanne Hill, who's taking a couple of weekends off, and it is my delight to be back with you in your car, in your kitchen, in the shed, out the back. However you consume this beautiful program, I'm thrilled to be able to dangle my legs through the radio and be part of your life. Thank you for having me. If you would like to join the conversation at any stage, the phone number is 1300. No, it's not. It's 1800. 1300 800 222. You have to forgive me because I've just, you know, stepped in and getting used to being here all over again. 1300 800 222. And the text number is 1800. I don't know, but it's better if you call, quite frankly. 0467, thank you, 0467 0467 922 702. 0467 922 702 is the text number. And suede, yuck, leather can be wiped down suede. Thank you, Cam. Very active on the text line this morning. I can, this evening, forgive me. As you can imagine, my last job was in the morning and this is not in the morning. Well, it will be after the quiz. Soccer, we were just having a conversation about the Scottish accent and whether or not it impedes your ability to integrate into Australian society. A couple of lovely text messages. Anne from Woodscroft says, Woodcroft in South Australia. Good evening to you, Anne. Listening to these beautiful Scottish accents is my kind of heaven. And I hope it remains as broad as it is. You kind of sum up what everybody says, and it's the most delightful of accents. And Cam says, soccer is what most Scots call football because they invented it, amongst everything else, prodigious inventors. Interesting. I wonder if you have watched the fabulous miniseries on Yvonne Goolagong-Cawley that's on ABC iView. It came out earlier this year. It's particularly prescient because it's just been sold and is Australian-made production to the BBC to play on the BBC in Wimbledon week, because it is Wimbledon. Might have been overridden in your place because of the World Cup, but it's Wimbledon as well, and the women's final is on tomorrow night. You might remember Ash Barty paid tribute to Yvonne Goolagong-Cawley when she won her Wimbledon a few years back. If you haven't seen Goolagong yet, here, let me whet your appetite.
5: It's Goolagong to serve.
6: Quiet, please.
7: You can't play.
8: I can. You watch.
9: Nice shot.
10: She possesses a raw talent. That can't be taught.
11: Yvonne Goolagong.
10: Pleasure to meet you, Yvonne Goolagong.
12: You want to take our girl away? What's in it for you?
10: Creation of the champion.
12: Sydney is a long way from family.
10: You're not going to be doing this alone. I'll be with you every step of the way.
13: Goolagong!
10: Fine, coach. I'm Roger Cawley.
11: Yvonne Goolagong.
10: I know. First ever Isn't he to play on the centre court of Wimbledon.
11: Is that what this is about, meeting a black fella?
4: The woman who took this lady's life and turned it into a miniseries is Megan Simpson-Huberman. She made her debut in Australian creativity with Dating the Enemy, which was a feature film in the 90s. This film, this series, is a huge success for you, Megan. I'm so grateful that you're on the radio with us. It's been sold worldwide and you're up for a slew of awards. Congratulations. It must be thrilling.
14: Thank you, Lib. That's very lovely of you to say. Well, of course, it was a big team effort. I wrote this series with First Nations writer, brilliant writer, Stephen McGregor, directed by incredible First Nations director Wayne Blair, and produced by the brilliant Joanna Werner, who also produced the Newsreader series, yeah, amongst many others. And Yvonne was an executive producer. So it was a big team effort.
4: But what did it take to get this story up? I remember having a conversation with you where you said you ideated untold stories of great achievers in Australia that hadn't had their voices told. Would you share the genesis of this series with us?
14: Yes, well, it was nearly 10 years ago. And at that time, there were a lot of mini-series on Australian TV about real-life Australians, but they were all pretty much men. They were about real-life criminals or Peter Allen or the guys from the Easy Beats band. And I love to see women on TV. Women are the majority of the TV audience. So I set myself the goal of coming up with four or five ideas about TV mini-series about real Australian women, and Yvonne was on the list.
4: And you took it to Werner, and is that how it works? Like, how, I'm sure many people wouldn't understand how a TV series gets pitched. They just consume it at the end, but it's a lot of work, right?
14: Yeah, well, actually, Joe Werner had put out a call for ideas for series and had optioned another series. And when I went in to talk to her about that, she said, what else have you got? And then I pitched her the Yvonne series, which I'd spent a long time writing down to just be a very short pitch, but you've got up a lot of thinking so you can say it really short, but all the meaning and the love is in there. And she heard that and she said, that's it, that's the one, I'm optioning that and we're going to make it.
4: Wow. And then it took 10 years?
14: Yes, it did take 10 years. It was a bit of a journey. TV and film often does take a while, but in this case, you know, took us a while to put the band together. Joanna and I went to Stephen, then the three of us went to Wayne, then all of us went to Yvonne, pitched to her, got her on board.
4: I need to hear about
14: that
4: day.
14: And then we went to the ABC, got them on board.
4: I need to hear about the meeting with Yvonne.
14: Oh, Yvonne is really one of the most special people I've ever met. She's just so, I know you won't be surprised about that, but she is as incredible in the flesh as you imagine her. She's just incredibly warm and present and incredibly gracious. But from the beginning, she liked our pitch. It felt authentic to the era. Yvonne's about a bit younger than my mum, but a bit older than me. But I was alive for and around for her peak playing decade. So all the textures and the flavours and the music, the clothes, all of that, I remembered all of that. So, and then Stephen brought all his beautiful knowledge of the First Nations life and culture, and yeah, she was on board and was brilliant.
4: But
14: we took it to the ABC and then, yeah, go.
4: Can I ask you just about that phone call? Like, who rings Yvonne Cawley and says, hi, I wonder, can we come over or do we have a Zoom? Or like,
6: What are the mechanics of that actual meeting? You knock on the door and the three of you walk in shaking, holding a croissant. What is it?
14: Well, we subsequently had a lot of long, wonderful sessions with Yvonne and her husband, Roger Corley, and talking.
6: The first one?
14: Well, the very first one I wasn't there because it was down in Melbourne and they decided Jo went to meet her with Stephen at the Australian Open. Uh-huh. So I can't give you all the colour in that, but it was great. But she had all the materials that we'd all prepared together.
6: Let me just play you a little bit of the graciousness that is Yvonne Goolagong-Cawley.
7: Oh, I remember being so excited of, you know, going to Sydney in the first place, although it was pretty painful at first because you had to leave my family.
13: Yeah.
7: And I cried nearly every other night because I was so homesick.
13: Yeah.
7: But, you know, I had the dream in the back of my mind that came about by reading a Princess magazine story when I was 8. And the story was about a young girl who was found, trained and taken to this place called Wimbledon where she played on this magical centre court and she won. I didn't know it existed. Somebody came up to me and said, that place is for real.
13: For real.
7: That's in London, England. And I thought, oh, wow. So I actually started playing tennis by hitting balls against walls.
13: Mm-hmm.
7: And every time I went to sleep at night, I would dream about playing on that magical centre court.
6: She'd dream about playing on that magical centre court. That was me pressing a button that isn't meant to be pressed. But was she that generous in all of the conversations?
14: She was incredible. Honestly, it must be very strange and quite confronting to see a dramatized version of your life and having people playing you. And she had so much poise throughout the whole process. When there was something really important that she felt we'd gotten wrong and it was of substance, she told us, we listened, we changed it. But if it was something where it didn't happen exactly like that, but she felt the essence of it was right, she said, that's fine. Because when you're telling a whole life, often you've got to sort of combine characters or places just to sort of be able to get the story out in a concise manner. And she was fabulous about all that kind of stuff.
6: She won 7 Grand Slams, and yet what was happening off the field was just as fascinating as what propelled her to greatness on. How did she feel about you focusing on that? I'll leave it to you to explain those themes.
14: Yeah, it's interesting. I mean, Yvonne tells her story professionally. She's got this incredible foundation where she travels around Australia trying to inspire First Nations kids to stay in school and to what she says to dream, believe and achieve. And as part of that, she's telling her story all the time. So she knows it really well.
6: Mm.
14: And we had a real responsibility to kind of tell it right. But, of course, our real life is so enormous. You know, which bits are you going to choose and what are you interested in? I was really interested and I remain interested in what makes people succeed in their career but also in their personal life. Some of the other tennis players of Yvonne's era, Chris Evert, John McEnroe, they were winners on court but their personal lives were a car crash. They were in and out of marriages, divorces and scandals, and it was like they had a hole in them that they thought only winning would fill. But Yvonne was not at all like that. She's been married to Roger for more than 50 years and they're still absolutely gorgeous together. So I was really intrigued about why that was.
6: And why was it, do you think?
14: Well, Yvonne's family were beautifully imperfect, but she was one of 8 kids. They are very warm. They're very connected. And, you know, her mum, whenever she went off, you know, she was playing games and travelling to championships from when she was very young. And whenever she'd come home, her mother would never ask her, did you win? Her mother would say, did you have a lovely day? And so that sense of, you know, enjoying your life, even if it's through the game that you play, loving the game was what was kind of instilled on her. And you could really see that on court. Like Chris Evert was known as the Ice Maiden. McEnroe called her an assassin. She was very focused and very unemotional. But Yvonne smiled on court. She was easy, breezy. She played her best when she was really happy. And when she was really happy, she just loved playing. And it wasn't that she loved winning. She just loved feeling that she was playing her full capacity.
6: It's very interesting because Ben Crowe is the mindset coach.

0: who was with Ash Barty when Ash Barty won Wimbledon. And Ash Barty wore a replica of Yvonne Goolagong's dress when she won Wimbledon in, when was it? It was 2023 or four, around about there, somewhere around there. Please don't get cross at me for not knowing the exact year. But Ben Crowe's whole philosophy that got Ash Barty back playing tennis was about human, you're a human being, not a human doing. And that very much encapsulates what Yvonne Goolagong's mum would say to her. Like, you are a whole person regardless of your on-court success. Did you have a good time? And that your happiness shouldn't just be defined by winning. So it's an early lesson in mindset from the Goolagongs.
1: Absolutely. It's like everything that Yvonne was instinctively doing and learned from her family was kind of the principles of what modern sports and performance psychologists now understand about flow, you know, just being happy and relaxed. Yvonne was one of the first players to bring music into the dressing room, and she told me that as she played, she used to sing in her head. Even though her coach used to try and get her to forget about all of that and just focus on smashing the other player. But that's not what Yvonne loved it when her opponent was playing well, when they're both playing well, because then they would just lift each other. And she told me that in her whole career, there were maybe half a dozen times when she really felt that she played to her full capacity and they were the moments that made her happiest, even if they weren't necessarily when she won.
0: What a privilege. Imagine you sitting having that conversation with her. How did you feel? Gosh, she learned something from those people.
1: Oh, absolutely. And just watching her, like the shoot we shot in Melbourne in winter, and the schedule was quite tough. We're covering sort of five decades and four countries, and a couple of times when the days were quite long and hard, the producer brought Yvonne and Roger down on set, and they just lifted the spirits of everyone because she was so inspiring. She had time for everyone. Everyone wanted to come up to her, every crew member, tell her what she meant to them, and she had time for everyone. And she inspired all of us to want to give our absolute best work to do justice to her story.
0: Was she happy with it?
1: I believe so, yes. She watched it first and she was pretty happy, and then she watched it again, I think, with some friends and family, and then rang up Wayne, the director, and she was quite emotional, I think, and I understand that she felt very pleased with it.
0: You would.
1: Which I was so happy. And what was also wonderful was that the audiences in Australia, the responses have been absolutely gorgeous. People just feel very strongly about Yvonne, but all the actors were beautiful. That the actress who plays Little Yvonne, people really seem to love the warmth and the joy in the series.
0: And then it's been sold to the BBC, which is a huge feather in the cap for you, Megan. What does that mean for you as a professional? Because it's tough. The creative industries are tough. It's precarious. There are no guarantees. There's a lot of unpaid development work. It's all on speculation until suddenly someone greenlights it, and it can fall over at any minute, right?
1: Absolutely, yes. It's a very precarious business, and then it's wonderful just to be working on something, to be writing drafts. It's even better when something gets made, and then you don't know how things are going to be received here, and then whether they'll travel overseas. So it's been incredibly exciting to have it screening in England, and the early reception has also been very strong, which is fantastic.
0: And of course, they bought it because of Wimbledon. They've been playing it this week.
1: Yes, it's. I always dreamed they'd play it in the lead up to Wimbledon, and then it'll be on BBC iPlayer for streaming after Wimbledon as well, as it is on now for ABC, the beautiful ABC iView. People can view it and review it at any time.
0: So what makes a good story? If we were to ask, open up the phone lines, you know, you've mentioned that there are untold stories. We've got, I don't know, we had the Paul Hogan story, and we've had the Kerry Packer story. We did have a couple of Ita stories. We had Cleo, and we had, oh no, there was, how's that? That was more Kerry Packer about World Series cricket. What makes a good story, and where should we be looking? Because it seems like these stories are in plain sight but possibly ignored. And then we might get, open up the phone lines, 1-300-800-222. Whose story would you like to see dramatised? What real life

0: precedent, what real life person, what contemporary person in life do you think could handle having their story turned into a mini series that kind of becomes, it's sort of pop psychology, isn't it? Because the thread of it has to have a learning and a transformation. And the Yvonne Goolagong story is about success alongside self-esteem, I think. Is that not right, Megan?
1: For me, a lot of stories are about the character sort of getting over their flaw and transforming. But for me, there's a different type, shape of story, which often, not always, but often applies to women's stories, and it's called a reclaiming arc. And for me, Yvonne knew instinctively the way that she needed to play best and to succeed when she was young. And then her coach, for his own reasons, for his own ego, tried to push her off that path, and she got a little bit lost. And then she realized she had to reclaim her own instincts, and that's what she did, and then she fully succeeded. But I think, yeah, a great character. I'm in early development on another historical drama based on a real woman. But I think the most important for a screen story is a character who's very active, who's themselves are trying to do or achieve something rather than someone things just happen to.
0: 1-300-800-222. We would like you to pitch to us some stories that you think would make great miniseries, Australian stories that deserve to be codified, to be written up, to be turned into drama so that we can watch them, enjoy them, and actually celebrate people's lives. My guest is Megan Simpson-Huberman. She is a writer and co-creator of the Yvonne Goolagong miniseries, which is currently playing on ABC iView. We'll be back with more of your calls, 1-300-800-222, and Megan in just a moment after this.

0: A little bit of ABBA, Winner Takes It All. Libby Gore with you on Nightlife, Weekend Nightlife with Megan Simpson-Huberman, who is a co-creator and writer of Gorlogong, the Yvonne Gorlogong story that's on ABC iView. It's currently playing on the BBC. It's a huge success, nominated for Logies. It's nominated for actors. Megan, honestly, it vindicates your passion for telling stories and all that hard work.
1: It was really satisfying to see. You know, what's great now is that with Instagram and Facebook, people can write their reactions, you know, the minute they've finished watching a series, and to see so many people, including women, really responding to Yvonne's story was so incredibly satisfying.
0: It's funny because the story is also in the context of the 70s and the times. It's not so far from the Stolen Generation. You didn't weigh heavily on that, and yet it was still present. Her personal story against a political environment, it kind of is, it's like a Mary Poppins way of showing Australia who we have been and who we are.
1: Yeah, it was the 70s were a time of really big changes in race relations and in relations between men and women. There was Women's Lib, the consciousness-raising movement, and Yvonne and Roger's relationship was a really fascinating one for the time. He'd had a really successful business and he gave that up because Yvonne asked him to come on the road on the tennis circuit with her, not as her coach but as her hitting partner. And I always feel we're really starved of seeing good marriages on TV and good men. So I was really keen for us to showcase that. Yvonne had a very unique story because tennis in those days was a real silver-tail sport for kind of the wealthy middle and upper middle class, and Yvonne's background was very different. So, yeah, it was a very rich tapestry to draw from.
0: I have got some suggestions for people would like to see series. May I suggest them to you and we can toss them around?
1: Taking notes. Very keen.
0: Okay. So, not so much a person, but I think it's Jane sent this message. Not so much a person, but I'd like to see a miniseries about the fine cotton scandal. It was such a shambolic affair. It's hilarious looking back on it. I can see Roy Billing playing Hayden Hashiana. Do you remember that?
1: Was
0: when they disguised the horse and the wrong horse ran, and it is a interesting story. The Waterhouses are all still alive, so you'd have to be careful. Let me put a caller up. It is Fiona in Ballina. Hey, Fiona.
2: Oh, hi, how are you?
0: Good. This is Megan.
2: Hi, Megan.
1: Hi, Fiona.
2: How are you going? Hi. Good. Great show. Really interesting show. And look, I just thought Norman Lindsay would make, I know they've done the movie Sirens, but we spent some time up at, the gallery in the Blue Mountains recently, and his wife had such a huge influence on his almost business. They actually, the guide there was telling us that they actually believe she was, you know, really the driver behind it. And, after they left, they were finding the etching plates all through the Australian bush there. They were literally throwing them into the bush. He had to move up there because he was unwell with asthma, really good friends with Mark Foy, the really rich aristocrat in Sydney. I just think it'd make an amazing story.
1: Oh, that does sound fascinating. That's the magic pudding author and the artist. Could be incredible.
0: It is. And the other thing is it touches on Anna Funder's wifedom, you know, George Eliot, the woman behind the man, behind the legend. You know, it's that untold story of someone who wielded immense power and probably wasn't acknowledged for it at the time.
2: Yeah, that's exactly. And the neighbour of that, she used to actually be, she's now a tour guide, but I think she was the editor of one of the big Sydney newspapers. I think she said she was the editor of The Age. So incredibly well informed. And she actually is the neighbour up there. She was an amazing tour guide. And
0: you just don't know who you're going to bump into, do you?
2: No. And just telling us about, you know, he was a prolific artist, obviously, through the etchings and the art. But it was her, his wife, that actually, did all the numbering of all the prints and really drove him to get that work done. And probably without her, we wouldn't have the art that we kind of, have now through Norman Lindsay, I suspect.
0: Well, and so, of course, again, it had
2: woman
0: to be.
2: Behind him.
0: It had to be a woman behind the whole cut and come again thing, right, Megan?
1: Absolutely.
0: That's what we all want. Sometimes I look at something that I've prepared and I think this is a cut and come again dish because it just keeps going.
3: Who is this one? Alice.
0: This is Alice in Avalon, Megan. Hey, Alice.
4: Hello.
0: Tell us, what do you think?
4: Well, Lisa Wilkinson, the great Australian journalist, has just put out a book about Evelyn Marsden, who was the sole Australian survivor of the Titanic.
0: Oh.
4: And, yeah, and she fished for that story because she happened to get As Told on Radio National. Thank you, Auntie. Hello, anyone trying to defund you.
0: You've done a good job.
4: Yes, we need public broadcasting. We've got to stand against the corporations and the hegemony, don't we? But, well, we don't. And I believe Lisa Wilkinson has a nice little pad at Clareville at Avalon. Where Being that I was going to say...
0: Could you stick to the point? Come on.
4: Yeah, I'm trying. she got off the boat. She got everyone off the boat. She was employed as a steerage. She was in steerage, poor, and she was employed as a nanny. And so she was busy pushing everyone into the boats, correctly strapping them into the boats. She was prepared to go down with the ship because she was working. And as the story goes, which was fished out because someone was remaining from her family who was the keeper of the knowledge and gave all of that knowledge to Lisa Wilkinson, who has now written the book, she was also a rower when she grew up on the Murray River in Adelaide. She used to row as a child.
0: Lisa or the other woman?
4: No, no. Oh, right. Lisa wrote the book. Remember, she's still alive. The Titanic was quite some time ago now, Libby.
0: I know. In fact, one of my best friends is over there right now. May I send a cheerio to Newfoundland? That was it's like on the edge of Canada, and that's where they based the musical Come From Away. And I didn't, you know, like there's this whole economy there that's based on the Titanic. You can get snow domes.
4: Well, you could also go down and try and find it and get imploded.
0: No, you
4: well.
0: don't.
4: No, I'm just joking. Will that actually happen? But the point of it is that that would be a great Megan Huberman. I saw your series, Corley, and I thought you treated the sexual assault of her very well, or the molestation, the relationship between the two, his daughter. And
0: yeah.
4: I thought that really well.
0: That was really tricky, Megan, like the way you took on that storyline about interference or potential, I'm trying to say it in a discreet way, but yeah, how would you describe it? But you played it very delicately.
5: Yes, it was, you know, it was a very tricky element. Stephen and I both worked very, and the whole team worked very hard to get that across. It was a big motivator. It was a big reason why Yvonne wanted her story told, because in the 80s, after she retired, she wrote her autobiography and everyone had kind of idolized her coach as this kindly white man who'd taken this little Indigenous girl and brought her to the world. And in her autobiography, she told the truth that he was a very difficult character and had assaulted her, and no one reacted. It was like no one wanted to hear that story. And so she felt the story needed to be told, and she also feels that, you know, in sports there are a lot of young women being coached by men, and often, you know, the men are getting the boundaries confused and they have these young girls and their bodies are maturing before their eyes, and the next thing you know they're crossing the lines. So she really wanted to speak out about that. But yes, it was how much to show. You know, there were more incidents than we showed, but we wanted to have the balance of the truth of the real obstacle that she lived with and had to overcome, but not putting in so much that it would drive people out of the show or be too triggering for them.
0: Megan, thank you so much for joining us tonight to tell us the inside story of Goolagong. It's such a brilliant series. If you haven't watched it, please go on to ABC iView and watch it. You've got to support Australian writers and productions. You will be, it's not so much pleasantly surprised because that sort of sounds patronising. You'll love it. You'll just love it. We've got some fabulous stories to be proud of. Amazing people and some great creators who are bringing them to life. And Megan Simpson Huberman is one of them. Megan, thank you for staying up and having that extra coffee for me.
5: Thank you, Lib. It's been a delight. And everyone, vote for the Logies for all your favourite Australian and ABC shows, including Goolagong.

0: This Week in... Perth.
1: It's Libby Gore with you on the Weekend Nightlife. Joining us with the big stories from Western Australia this week is Nadia Mitsopoulos, who presents Mornings from ABC Perth. Nadia, great to talk with you again. I'm glad you're on the Nightlife.
2: Oh, Libby, and lovely to have you on Nightlife. How are you?
1: I'm doing really well, thank you. And I'm loving being able to talk to everyone. You know how I love this omnipotent kind of feeling where you can just reach around across Australia from Broome to Balaclava and know that everybody is here.
2: Isn't it great? The power of radio, Libby, the power of radio.
1: Yeah, magnificent. Just adore it. But I have been troubled by this particular story, the Nicky Winmar story. So following it from this side, you know, he's a hero lifting up his Guernsey, a warrior for racism, and yet we find him in trouble for domestic violence or assault charges. Can you take me through how this has panned out? Because I understand it could have some severe ramifications.
2: Well, I mean, he's a big name over here and across the country, and why wouldn't he be? I mean, let's look, 317 games with South Fremantle here in Perth and then St Kilda and then the Western Bulldogs. But I think he will be best remembered for what is an iconic moment. Against that game against Collingwood, he was playing for St Kilda. He was copping a lot of racist abuse, and as he mentioned there, he lifts up his shirt, points to his black skin, you know, I'm a black man and I'm proud. And that moment and that photograph is just, you know, part of football history, but was such a turning point in racism.
1: It was with Damien Monkhurst, wasn't
2: correct.
1: It?
2: Yeah.
1: It was he was a Collingwood ruckman, a big gangly white bloke, and it was an iconic moment, a snapshot of the change that then unfolded within using football as a means to create social change, and in this instance, with regards to race.
2: Absolutely. And then we fast forward, and last week, Nicky Winmar, is convicted of assault against a woman, a very, very serious assault, and that conviction came down last Friday. Now, within hours of that, the state government, the Premier here, announced that a statue of Nicky Winmar, which stands outside Perth Stadium, our 60,000-seat stadium where all our footy games are played, is going to be removed. And he was saying, we will not tolerate violence against women. It now sends a wrong message and we're going to take that statue down. So the fact that they acted so quickly, I think they were ready for this. I think that they were watching this closely. There had been, as I understand it, discussions about, hey, this better be on your radar because if he's convicted, this could be a problem. And so within hours, the Premier made that announcement. That statue was removed on Sunday morning, less than 48 hours later. Wasn't even light. The cranes came in at about 6:45 that morning. It was still dark and it was gone by the time it was light. It was
1: it's an
2: so
1: interesting,
2: quick.
1: Interesting conversation, though, about when you put up statues to living people.
2: Well, and that is exactly what was discussed on our show, because the speed of it, I think, sent a very clear message. Now, I've got to say, most people were okay with it, saying, look, you know, is that the kind of person that we now want to immortalise in this way? And remember, this statue was done and didn't have a home. And so it ended up here and it was a huge deal. It was when we had the Dreamtime game here during COVID, when the rest of the country was shut down and we were going on our merry way. And there was, you know, it was a really big deal. There was a lot of events around it and it was a momentous occasion. Statue's gone. And that was the conversation. A lot of people were saying, well, is the problem that you're giving statues to people who are still alive? And maybe we need to relook at that and maybe give statues to people once they've died, maybe a couple of years later, to make sure that they are absolutely squeaky clean and they are truly deserving. And then I'm talking to Sean Gorman, who's an AFL historian, an Indigenous person himself, saying, well, then go and audit all the statues.
1: I was going to say, you have to do an audit on all the statues and look at them through. It's interesting because the lens has changed through which we look at history.
2: So, Captain James Stirling, we had a statue of him in the heart of the city. That's been removed a couple of years ago for maintenance, but it's never come back. I suspect it never will because of the atrocities that he committed against Aboriginal people. So it is an interesting discussion, and people like to immortalise, you know, their heroes in this way, but at what point do we do that? I think it's problematic. And as you said, we're seeing things through a different lens now. And what might have been okay or acceptable or excused 30, 40, 50, 60 years ago isn't anymore.
1: That's right. And there was the other interesting thing about that, Nadia, too, about the lack of women who have achieved being immortalised in statue. It's a particularly blokey thing to do.
2: It so is. It so is. And we've had that. We often have a lot of fun when we talk about, well, who are the women that should be immortalised, you know, in bronze. And I tell you what, it's always a very, very long list. But I just think it's problematic now, Libby, and I just wonder if this whole world of statues for people...
1: I agree.
2: ..is going to be rethought. But then with the Winmar case, with Nicky Winmar, wasn't his about his playing, it was about the moment. And I spoke to the artist who did that, the creator, the sculptor that did that that statue, and his argument was it wasn't about the man, it was about the moment. It was about that iconic moment, and whoever did that, he would have done the same thing. But can you separate the man and the moment?
1: Can't. How can you separate that man from that moment?
2: No.
1: I mean, that was him. He just had enough.
2: Yeah. It's
1: Wow, it's so fraught, isn't it? And how one part of one's character can cancel out the other part of your character being celebrated. Nadia Mitsopoulos is with you, with me as well, on the Weekend Nightlife. The Nicky Winmar story is a tricky one. What is going on? There seems to be a bit going on with BHP and a strike. I love hearing these stories from the other side because, like, mining is such a part of your everyday conversation, and we look at it from over here and look at what you're doing.
2: Libby, you know that WA is the economic powerhouse of the country.
1: All of the money
2: comes from here.
1: I know. You've told me a million times.
2: We dig it up. We dig it up and we ship it out. No, this is actually quite significant because miners in the Pilbara are actually striking for the first time in 40 years.
1: Wow.
2: Yeah, so this is huge because the unions haven't really had the foothold in the Pilbara and in the resource industry that they've previously had, but they're certainly showing their muscle now. So these are port workers that work with BHP, and they're the ones that basically make the port operate up in Port Hedland, and they've been... they're at an impasse now, but they had been negotiating for quite some time new paying conditions. They cannot reach an agreement. So they voted earlier this week to take protected strike action. So that's going to happen next Thursday. So it will be an 8-hour strike, as many as 200 workers. Yeah, but as I said, it's significant because it's the first time there's been a strike like this in 40 years. It's been fairly peaceful.
1: What do they want? What do they want, and is it reasonable?
2: Well, most of them make up to, you know, some of them are making up to $240,000 a year. At the moment they're making anywhere between $150,000 and $200,000, and they're wanting another $25,000, $30,000. So that could push some of those wages up to about $240,000 a year. I think the union was saying that they'd worked out that would be like another 9 cents a tonne in iron ore cost to BHP.
1: Right.
2: But that means that's probably going to disrupt operations for a day. And, you know, that's going to cost, you know, that could cost up to $1 billion.
1: A day?
2: Possibly, yeah.
1: Wow.
2: There's a lot of figures flying around, but, you know, it's big business. I mean, we export something like, in a year, about $117 billion worth of iron ore.
1: Mm-hmm.
2: So it's huge. It's huge. Mm. And as I said, we haven't seen this for a long, long time. So not all workers are striking, only these port workers that belong to BHP, but they can't come to an agreement. And so they've gone, right, that's it, we're out.
1: So why has it come to this? Do you understand why it's come to this?
2: Well, no, I mean, we only get, you know, very, very, you know, pretty short statements from BHP, but the union is basically saying that they've been stonewalling, that they're not coming to any compromises, and they maintain that their workers and the conditions that they're under, you know, a lot of them are fly in, fly out, it's not for everyone, they're saying they deserve more money, and BHP will not come to the party.
1: Because BHP say that will, what, reduce the profits to shareholders or make it too expensive to mine, or?
2: Well, they're just saying that, they don't believe that it's justified. So they can't come to an agreement on how much more they should get. And there'll be other conditions involved in that as well. But this has been going on for some time. This has been brewing for a while. And, I mean, now you do get quite a bit of notice because you have to apply to the Industrial Relations Commission to get the permission to be able to take the protected action. You've got to apply to do the ballot. So they've had plenty of warning. What sort of impact it will have, we're not really sure, so we'll have to wait and see, because obviously BHP will make contingency plans to try and get people in there. But whether it means the entire port shuts down for a day, I don't know.
1: Wait
2: and see.
1: That's a big deal. Mm. And this story also I found fascinating because it goes to the heart of what's going on in Australia at the moment in terms of social shifts. Paul, is it Papalia? Is one of your state ministers?
2: He Paul seems Papalia. To have
1: been there. Papalia. He's been there for an awfully long time, right?
2: 19 years he has been there. In fact, I remember being at his by-election heavily pregnant, sitting on a stool in about 38-degree heat going, please tell me, when will this day be over?
1: That's...
2: Yeah, so,
1: that's hilarious.
2: Yeah. So, and I remember he was concerned. He was like, you're going to be okay? Yeah, sure. In fact, I did have my baby prematurely, but that's another story. Look, he announced his retirement earlier this week. So he basically said that we'd been expecting this. The rumours had been circulating for quite some time. I'd asked him a couple of times and he kind of laughed it off. He did confirm on Monday that he is resigning from Parliament, and he's done that this week because he has a family member that's unwell and he needs to devote time to his family. But what is really interesting about this, so he's is in the seat of Secret Harbour. It's in the, it's sort of a coastal suburb.
1: Great,
2: south
1: great name.
2: Of Perth. Secret Harbour.
1: Yeah, great
2: I love
1: name.
2: That. Yeah, no, you're onto it. It is a great name. But it's south of Perth in the outer suburbs, and it's going to be a really good test of the support of One Nation.
1: Yeah, because we know the relationship between Gina Rinehart and Pauline Hanson, and we understand that One Nation has seen somewhat of a surge in the absence of any true great opposition from the Liberal Party, picking up some Conservative votes. What's the vibe like in WA with regards to One Nation's traction, given it's kind of got a home base there?
2: The polls that we've had here have pretty much mirrored what we've been seeing in other states, and they're certainly up there as one of the more popular political parties and garnering a lot more support than the Liberals. And, I mean, at a federal level and a state level, the Liberals have been pretty decimated here, I've got to say, for the last couple of years. And even the current Liberal leader here, Basil Zempelis, who was a former TV sports commentator.
1: And then mayor for a while.
2: And then mayor of the city of Perth, yep. So his stepping stone to what he would like to be the premier. He was even flirting with, well, look, if we have to do deals with them, you know, I wouldn't rule it out because, you know, preference deals. So they're worried. But it's not just the Liberals that are worried. ALP are worried as well because they're not just taking votes from Liberal supporters. And that's the concern. So I think this is really interesting because that... those sort of outer suburbs tend to be where One Nation is quite popular.
1: The litmus test.
2: Yeah. Yep. And in our state election, we did see that they were polling quite well. So I just feel that this is going to be a really interesting test case. And by-elections traditionally go against, you know, if it's a government seat, generally go against. People don't like by-elections, right? It's like, you know, going to sit out your full term. I think people get a bit tired of it. So they would expect to swing away from them. It's where those votes go. You know, and that's where I think this is going to be really fascinating. And Premier Roger Cook, he did say a couple of days ago, he goes, oh, we're in for the fight of our lives. And it's going to be very interesting, Libby, and you watch, there's going to be a lot of money put into that campaign. It's going to be, I imagine we'll see a lot of Pauline Hanson here and Gina Rinehart, a proud West Australian, a massive...
1: Is she popular? I know she's powerful, but is she popular?
2: That's a really tough question.
1: Yes, to answer, sorry.
2: Some people really like her and some people do not.
1: Polarising. She's polarising.
2: Yeah.
1: And what about the calibre of the One Nation candidates? Do we know who's...
2: No idea. No idea yet. What we do know is that Georgia Tree will be the Labor candidate. That was announced yesterday. She's working, I think, currently in Madeleine King's office, the Federal Resources Minister. So she's been around Labor ranks for quite some time, and she was handpicked months ago because, you know, they knew that this was going to happen. Labor knew what was going to happen. There was no other candidate. So she was cherry-picked for this, I have no doubt. We don't know who One Nation's candidate is. We don't know who the Libs are going to put up as well. So we'll have to wait and see. But it's going to be a really, really interesting one. I'm fascinated to see how this plays out.
1: I kind of feel like the country's come alive. I'm a great advocate for civil disagreement. I love the fact that we live in a country whereby you can actually debate stuff.
2: Yeah, but can we, Libby?
1: Well, that's what I'm hoping. I'm hoping that we can somehow encourage civil debate.
2: I don't think the debate's been civil at all. It's really interesting that you say that. Maybe things are changing.
1: I have felt
2: over the last couple of years that the art of a civil debate has gone, and people are like, this is what I think, and if you don't agree with me, I don't care.
1: I'm not listening.
2: That's my view.
1: We have to change that, though, don't we?
2: How do you do that? I mean, we try here, and I have noticed, and, you know, sometimes you see, you know, some of the calls that come in and some of the texts that come in can be toxic, but also very, this is what I think, this is how I feel, and I'm not going to listen or hear anybody else or look at any other facts because this is my truth and this is all I believe. You know, and I think also generationally, we've always had a two-party system, and a lot of younger people don't like that. They like choice. They look at minor parties. Anything we talk about, any issue we talk about, Libby, if it's the health system and the EDs are full and people can't get a bed, or there's too many kids in classrooms and all the infrastructure is aging and there's congestion on our roads, the first thing people say, immigration, are too many people here. And these political parties are feeding into that. Housing crisis. Every time you talk about, and God knows we've got one here, immigration, are too many people coming into WA. We have the highest rate of, you know, migration than anywhere else in the country. But that's also people coming from the eastern states.
1: Do you count us as immigrants?
2: Oh, well, it's net migration. It's still coming in and out.
1: Need a passport.
2: We people want us to secede. You know that, don't you? But do you know what I'm saying?
1: Speak French, like, and get all of that. I get you. You're the Quebec of Australia. I get it.
2: But like, all these issues that are really tough issues for governments to crack when it comes to these pressure points.

0: Was it's not necessarily Celtic.
1: No,
0: and neither is mine.
1: No, my parents were migrants. They came out for a better life and got one.
0: Thank you so much, Nadia. Great to speak with you. My name is Libby Gore. That was Nadia Mitsopoulos, and it's news time coming up. Weekend Nightlife.
2: ABC News with Andrew Kaloupas. Wildfires have killed at least 12 people in Spain's southern region of Almería. Several victims were found in their cars. 19 people are unaccounted for. Four of those who've died are believed to have been British nationals. The BBC's Guy Hedgeco has more from Madrid.
3: There are concerns that the death toll could increase potentially quite substantially further, because there are still 19 people unaccounted for, we're told, by the authorities. Of those who've been confirmed to have died in the fire, four are believed to be British, people who were travelling in a British car and seem to have been trapped by the flames last night. And there are another seven who died when they were trying to escape the flames on foot.
2: South Australian Police Commissioner Grant Stevens says there's nothing to suggest the person died after they were unable to connect to 000 during Wednesday's Telstra outage. South Australian Liberal Senator Karen Little has claimed a person died after they failed to reach 000 service. Mr. Stevens says a woman was found unresponsive by her partner at 10 a.m. on Wednesday, who then phoned a neighbour using his Telstra phone. He says the neighbour assessed the phone and used her Telstra phone to contact 000, and that both calls went through without difficulty. Commissioner Stevens says the suggestion that the death was related to the Telstra outage has put an unnecessary strain on the family.
4: This is a tragedy where a family has lost a loved one, and in the ordinary course of events, they would not have had such significant involvement with the South Australia Police.
2: Federal Communications Minister Annika Wells says Telstra has confirmed the outage has been resolved. Telstra Chief Executive Vicky Brady has apologised for the outage, which saw mobile services, payment systems and public transport networks disrupted. Veteran broadcaster Darren Hinch is being remembered as a genuine and kind person following his death, aged 82. The former senator was best known for his decades-long career in media and his pursuit of violent and sexual criminals. He died in his sleep Friday morning. 3AW journalist and long-time colleague and close friend Dennis O'Kane says he was a driven man.
5: Working with Darren was just absolutely amazing. I mean, I quickly realised that this guy was different. When he said things on air, he meant it. He was also a very kind person too. And he was so, as we know, he was hooked to what he was passionate about.
2: The South Australian government says 12 cases of the deadly H5 bird flu strain have now been confirmed in the country, following the first positive result in an Australian seabird. It was found at Robe on South Australia's limestone coast. Authorities believe the bird may have come into contact with a sick migratory bird from the sub-Antarctic region. South Australia's Primary Industries Minister, Claire Scriven, says it's an isolated case.
6: The vast surveillance that we have done over the last couple of weeks, which is the biggest in 40 years, has not shown mass mortalities in bird life or in wildlife. That is very encouraging.
2: A teenage boy has been arrested after remains were found during the search for a missing 13-year-old girl in Victoria's West. Ethan Siderman with more.
7: The family of the alleged victim, 13-year-old Layla Jeffrey, have released a photo of the young girl as police continue to investigate her death. Detectives believe remains found in the town of Donald late on Thursday are those of the missing teenager, who had not been seen for 6 days. Detectives from the missing person squad raided a home on Friday morning and arrested a 16-year-old boy. Detective Inspector Dave Dunstan says police believe the teen was known to Layla.
8: We are quietly confident that those responsible are in custody now.
7: A 53-year-old woman from Donald and a 55-year-old woman from Melbourne are assisting police with their inquiries.
2: A Perth paediatrician charged with child sex offences has been granted bail. Here's David Webber.
9: Chia Liang Saw has been charged with indecent dealing and indecent recording involving multiple alleged victims. Perth Magistrates Court heard he's now been charged with four new offences, bringing the total to 57. The magistrate said it's highly likely there will be further charges. He granted home detention bail with electronic

0: electronic monitoring. Chia Saw has been told not to contact alleged victims and not to use encrypted communications. His lawyer said he'd lost his job and the ability to reoffend had been reduced. Chia Saw is scheduled to appear in court again in October.
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4: Yes. Yes, it is me working out the buttons, and that's what I'm just putting a precursor on this segment, because this is your segment. I know this is your favourite one, and I'm not very good at them. So if you would like to play the quiz, firstly, I ask that you bring your patience. And secondly, I ask that you bring your wits. And the phone number is 1-300-800-222, wherever you are across Australia, 1-300-800-222. You could be in Launceston, or you could be in Exeter, or you could be in Darwin, or you could be in Dubbo. I want you to call. And if I make a mistake, please feel free to tell me, because one only learns through failure, I've been told. So if I fail, you can only think that I will get better tomorrow night. Is everybody ready? Are you steady? Okay, let's go. Oh!
5: The Mighty Challenge.
4: Okay, this is the Mighty Challenge, and our first caller is Lorenzo. Lorenzo, do be kind. How are you this evening?
6: Hi, Libby. Kind is the only way I know how to operate.
4: Oh.
6: Love, peace. That's what I send out there.
4: Have you been following the World Cup?
6: I have a little bit. Yes, following the Socceroos, yes, I think France just beat Morocco, and so following it a little bit, yes.
4: Have you got a second favourite team apart from the Socceroos?
6: I think the Scandinavian, because I think it's Norway, I don't know, Denmark or Norway, I think it's Norway.
4: It's Norway.
6: They're sort of underdogs, and yeah.
4: They're Vikings.
6: I'm hoping they do well.
4: They're Vikings.
6: Exactly, yes.
4: So I think what I have to do is, like, I get to ask you the first question and you get to choose the category. Don't be cross with me for not being au fait, okay? So...
6: Of course.
4: Do I need to tell you what the categories are? The week that was, marriages, famous last words, cities' Aboriginal names, or from screen to page. Which category would you like?
6: Can I please have the week that was?
4: The week that was. Ding! Ready?
6: Yes.
4: What is the theme of NAIDOC Week 2026?
6: Now, I should not have chosen this category because I have not been monitoring the media all that much. So I don't know, but I wish you the very best and all the people calling in.
4: Yeah, Lorenzo, you are kind. You are lovely.
6: I try. A bit of bum kissing from me doesn't hurt at all, I think. So, yeah.
4: Okay, thumb kissing, I think you said. Thank you so much for calling.
6: Yeah, that's right. Thanks,
4: okay.
6: Libby, see ya.
4: See ya. Oh, well, that's the end of Lorenzo. And I think we got through that one okay. Oh, John is in Asheville. John, I think we've spoken once before another time.
7: I think so, Libby. Yeah. Nice to talk to you anyway. I'm particularly like when you used to play Elmer Feast.
4: Oh, did you?
7: Oh, wacko. Oh, fantastic. It was a great character you used to play. Does she still get a bit of an airing every now and again?
4: What did you say? It's dropping out a little bit.
7: Do a character every now and again? Or
4: not really. I'll tell you what I thunk. That given that I chose to create a family, and I'd read so much about comedians' children's and husbands having nervous breakdowns and other things, that I thought I should throw away my penchant for bailing people up on the street and throwing my skirt over people's heads because lest I be an embarrassment. So what we did was we moved back to Melbourne. I worked at ABC Radio Melbourne in Victoria for a decade or so, and I was far more sedate and, you know, better suited to school pickup.
7: You ought to be congratulated, Libby.
4: Do you just want me to give you? Do you want me to just give you a hint for this question? Because you know that I have to ask you the question again.
7: Yeah, that's it.
4: It's the theme of NAIDOC Week in 2026.
7: I think it starts with an N. I could be wrong. Never something or other.
4: No.
7: I'm not sure.
4: Oh, what a shame, John. I have to say goodbye.
7: Oh, that's okay. Lovely to talk to you, Libby, anyway. And all the very best for the Yarra program tonight. I'm sure you'll do a fantastic job.
4: Well, I'm hoping to, but I reckon people might get... I know I'm off microphone because I'm looking for something. A man and... There you go. I'm just going to put this here just in case because I reckon people are going to get stuck on this, Greta. I think they're going to get stuck on the very first question. You said that might happen. Yeah? Hang on a tick. Coughing. Sorry about that. Okay, let's take another call. Oh, George. Hi, George.
8: Hi, Libby. That's me, is it?
4: Yeah, it's you.
8: Oh, hey, hang.
4: Are you still George? Because you were when we started the conversation.
8: You hosted this show a few years back, didn't you?
4: Can I tell you, I think when I started on local radio after McFeast, when I just had our son, that I hosted for Tony Delroy. I filled in. So I started, although I started on overnights to learn how to be myself, and then we did Tony Delroy for a little bit when he went. So were you ringing up for the quiz then?
8: Yes. I've been around for a few years.
4: George, that's 20 years.
8: 20 years ago, is it? I've been around. I remember, I spoke to Tony a few times.
4: Are you just trying to avoid the fact that you don't know the answer to this question?
8: I have heard something about it, but I can't really remember the exact details. I know it's 50 years of something.
4: Very close. Is everyone going to go nuts if I, you know, what's the word, the Indigenous word that you say for something that's cool, you know? Like, hang on, I'll give you some thinking music.
8: Oh, hang on.
4: You know, when they say, it's great, it's ace, it's cool, it's 50
8: years of... Deadly.
4: Yes!
8: Yeah, no, I remember now.
4: There you go. You got it. Very good.
8: You weren't going to give it to me anyway, were you?
4: Well, I did kind of give it to you. You can't say I wasn't sort of generous.
8: You helped me a bit, yeah.
4: I did help you a bit. And you know what's going to happen? The text messages are going to go off.
8: Everyone will go crazy, of course.
4: You helped him.
8: We might have been on this thing all night because I don't even remember where I heard it.
4: There is a lot of comedy in school pickup, Richard. He's asking me, is there a lot of comedy in school pickup? I can assure you there is. There are a multitude of people wearing Lycra who never go to the gym. Anyway.
8: Get out there just to impress people, do you think?
4: Well, no, it's just that you haven't had a chance to put on anything else. the week was the week that was. That was the week that was. Do you want to stay there or do you want to go to marriages or famous last words?
8: Sorry, what was the topics again, please?
4: Marriages, famous last words, cities, Aboriginal names, or from screen to page?
8: From screen to page.
4: Yeah, so I reckon that would be a book that became a film.
8: From screen, well, hang on, that would be from page to screen then, wouldn't it?
4: It's the book about the making of which, yeah, well, look, I didn't write it. I'm just telling you that's what Quiz...
8: Look, I'll try one of those because I don't know what it's about, so surprise me.
4: You are a brave man. Are you ready?
8: Yes.
4: Oh, come on. You see, I'm already in trouble. No hints, first question. Come on. Do you want to be stuck on the first question for the entire hour? Greta, has that ever happened to you? No. But it could happen, couldn't it? I'm lucky because, I mean, it could happen. She's busy taking calls. Can't talk.
8: We better get on with it.
4: Won't happen, it'll be fine. Little Nelly 007 is a 1991 book about the making of which Bond film?
8: Little Nelly 007.
4: Mm.
8: Crikey. Crikey.
4: Hmm.
8: Nearly 007.
4: I'm just trying to think of... Just see
8: so we could be stuck. Could be stuck on this one for an hour or so.
4: Yeah, you could.
8: Little Nelly 007.
4: Little Nelly 007 is,
8: So hang on, is it?
4: Come on. That's a little bit of a clue. I don't want to be stuck on the same question. Come on.
8: Hang on.
4: Oh, don't you dare Google.
8: You're not allowed to Google.
4: I can't.
8: Look, I can't Google and hold the phone at the same time. So,
4: are you going to hand it over?
8: No, just can you play that little bit of the music again?
4: What bit of music? I didn't play any music because you're not allowed to play any music. Did I play music? I didn't think I played any music. Did I do anything that you meant to do? That you're not meant to do? I don't know how you're meant to do. Was it? Yeah, you must have been hearing things
8: I heard some music. Maybe it was that.
4: Oh, not. What? Can you hear anything? I can't hear anything. Must be your memory just flipping things around. Morgan knows what it is. Come on.
8: I'm not with it tonight.
4: Listen.
8: I'm not with it.
4: Are you listening?
8: Only twice.
4: Yes. Oh God. Goodness. Because I would have hated to be.
8: Hang on. Look, you're going to have all people. You're going to have everyone complaining.
4: Yeah.
8: You can have everyone complaining, Libby. So
4: it's just an attention-seeking. It's an attention-seeking device on my behalf.
8: But I still find that. What's Little Nelly got to do with "You Only Live Twice"?
4: It's the book about the making of "You Only Live Twice." It's a 1991 book that someone wrote about the making of the film. So it's actually...
8: You know who wrote it?
4: Oh, come on. How much do you want from me? How much do you want from me? It's about the making of the film. So it's not... You're absolutely right. It's actually from screen to page. It's not from page to screen.
8: Oh, so, yeah, okay. Well, look, I'll try another topic. I think this is getting a bit... This is getting a bit beyond me. So better give me something that I can get out on, or get the answer to... A lot quicker.
4: How many times have you been married?
8: Me?
4: George? Yeah.
8: Only once.
4: Only once? Do you want to do marriages or do you want to do famous last words?
8: Let's try marriages.
4: Okay. So between 2003 and 2011, English film director Sam Mendes was married to which Best Actress Academy Award winner?
8: 2003, did you say?
4: Yeah.
8: So it's obviously, what's that? It's about 23 years ago, so she would have to be in her 50s now. No idea. I shouldn't have changed subject. Okay, no promise. Thanks, Libby.
4: I'm glad you did change subject because someone else will...
8: Well, I'm sure someone else knows that sort of
4: stuff. Okay. Well, George, lovely to talk with you.
8: No, thanks, Libby. Bye-bye.
4: See ya. Ray is in Yeranga in New South Wales. Did I get the suburb right, Ray?
9: Yeah. Hi.
4: Oh, you're nice and clear. Do you know the answer to this one? We're on marriages and we're talking about Sam Mendes and who he was married to between 2003 and 2011. She is gorgeous. She has had...
9: The only person I can think of is Liz Hurley.
4: No.
9: I've got no idea, but I'll tell you something.
4: What?
9: I knew 50 Years of Deadly.
4: Oh, you knew 50 Years
9: of Deadly? Yes, I did.
4: Oh, if only we could rewrite history.
9: Yeah.
4: I'm so sorry. Do you mind if I hang up?
9: Hey, yeah. I'll let you keep going.
4: Thanks, Ray.
9: See ya.
4: Trev's calling. Trev's in Surfers. Hey, Trev.
10: Hello, Libby. And let me say, you've been on my television a lot more than I've been on yours.
4: Oh. Well, I don't know necessarily whether that's a good thing, Trev, because you might be a very entertaining friend.
10: All I'm saying is that your credentials are exquisite, and even if you stumble a bit tonight and by far, so far, you've been really good.
4: Oh.
10: Oh, you gave the last guy too much time.
4: But did I?
10: He always takes it anyway.
4: Oh, is he a regular?
10: Yeah.
4: Oh. Well,
10: we're all regulars. Who else is going to be up at this time?
4: You... You're funny. Is this a funny little club that I've stumbled into?
10: Oh, yeah. Look, you've got to ride a goat to be initiated, by the way.
4: Yeah. Yeah. Oh.
10: Like
4: Trev, keep it nice. Let me ask you the question.
10: Ask me another one. Please.
4: No, I can't because they'll go mad. You don't know. I'm sitting here in the studio. I got these screens up in front of me and I've got these...
10: I know.
4: If I don't do it right.
10: They don't know who you are. Like, let them have a distinguished television career and criticise.
4: Well...
10: How dare they?
4: The thing is, I am here for gratification, so I need approval. And if I keep mucking it up, like, they know on the text who it is.
10: Look,
4: Jane from Homebush knows it's
10: things.
4: Kate Winslet, yep. Hayley in Chinchford. No. Oh, did I just tell you who it was? Silly me.
10: No, I didn't hear a thing.
4: I knew.
10: Like that music.
4: You weren't listening, were you?
10: I got to pull a guess out of my unconscious. I think it's Kate Winslet.
4: That's very good. Very good. And I didn't even give you a very big clue except say her name. God, what do you want? Do you want to do the same topic?
10: That's a stumble playing hopscotch.
4: Do you want marriages, famous last words? That was the week that was cities, Aboriginal names, or from screen to page, but maybe it's page to screen. You just.
10: Oh, God.
4: Screen. You know, no, it was screen to page.
10: A subject I really like, but I'll get it wrong. I'll go famous last words.
4: Famous last words. Okay. Oh, this is good. I love this one.
10: This is good.
4: Yeah. Before she died on the 23rd of January, 1931, which ballerina said, "Get my swan costume ready"?
10: Oh.
4: It wasn't Björk.
10: No. I don't think Björk was born in 1931 and she was a Norwegian singer, I think, rather than a ballerina.
4: Mm, correct. But she did have a swan costume.
10: All these Russians.
4: Get my swan costume ready.
10: Somebody goes, "What's your specialist subject?" I wouldn't say 1930s dead ballerinas.
4: That would be a good category.
10: Oh, yeah, it's great if you're somebody who studies stuff that nobody cares about. Yeah.
4: Now, just hang on a minute. I've got a text, Trev. It says, "Suzanne, could you please repeat the answers to the questions clearly? There's too much chatter over the top of one another to hear what's being said. Sorry, I'm hard of hearing. Jeff from Wollongong. Jeff, I apologise. I will try and put more clarity into it." This is Libby. I'm just minding the program for Suzanne for a couple of weeks, which roughly equates to six programs. Trev, are we going to make it?
10: We're not. for some reason, I can't get Nav Rattleover out of my head, but she was another form of ballerina.
4: Who? Nav Rattleover played tennis. Martina.
10: Yeah, I know, but that's the Russian name in my head.
4: No, she was Czech. When it was Czech.
10: Oh.
4: Eat it. You can eat it. It's frothy.
10: It's Czech. You can eat it. Oh, no. You're doing a good job of trying to help me, but I am a bit of a dill.
4: Oh,
10: I'm
4: right.
10: Sorry.
4: Well, Trev, you've been awfully fun to talk to, so I thank
10: and
4: you.
10: As have you, and I hope you continue on and continue entertaining everybody as you've entertained me thus far.
4: Thank you so much, Trev. I live to entertain. You know my surname. Gore Birchmore, which spells entertainment. All right, here we go. Rodney. Rodney. Hello.
11: Hello. Good morning.
4: Good morning. I can't believe it's the morning.
11: Well, it is here in Victoria.
4: Yeah, it is. It's here in where I am too, which, you know. That's all right. Hey, do you remember what the question was? No, I do. Before she died on the 23rd of January, 1931, which ballerina said, "Get my swan costume ready"?

0: Can you remember?
1: I wouldn't have known until you gave the hint about eating something.
0: Yes.
1: And honestly, I don't know many ballerinas, but like, all I can think of is pavlova.
0: Correct. Well, that's correct. And that makes me very, very, very, very happy. Very happy that you got that right, because I don't like people not getting it right. I find it upsetting. I was just going to find applause for you, but that might drive people crazy too. So I
1: I was lucky to get that. Ballerinas aren't my specialty, shall we say. So.
0: Can I just explain? Neither mine, but we live and learn, right?
1: That's the way.
0: Now, listen, we're in trouble. Donna says, just move on and hang up on people politely, otherwise it takes all night. Well, and don't give clues, especially when it's obvious they have no idea. Thanks, Donna. Oh, come on, Donna. All right. I'll try better. Do you want to stay with famous last words or do you want to go to marriages? That was...
1: Some of us need all the help we can get, unfortunately.
0: What do you want? Screen to page, cities, Aboriginal names. That was the week that was, marriages or famous last words?
1: Oh, back to the week it was, I suspect.
0: Okay. Just cross off that. In which city did Taylor Swift and Travis Kelce get married at the weekend?
1: Oh, it was in one of the big...
0: Come on.
1: It was one of the big halls.
0: What city?
1: Oh, no, I'm trying to think. Was it New York?
0: Correct. It was New York.
1: Carnegie Hall or something?
0: Madison Square Garden, but it was New York.
1: Madison Square Garden, yeah. It was New York, yeah.
0: It's a very important historical moment. You need to memorise that one and tell your children.
1: it'll go down in history as last week's news, I suspect. But anyway.
0: Do you want to stay there or do you want to change categories?
1: No, keep going. I do watch the news. So.
0: Okay. I'm going to read you some words and I want you to tell me from which song, a 1983 power ballad, do they relate? Are you ready?
1: Oh, in the week that was. Okay. All right.
0: Turn around. Every now and then I get a little bit lonely. These are the opening lyrics of which 1983 power ballad?
1: Turn around every time. Sorry, I'm trying to sing it to myself.
0: You're not actually singing it to yourself. You're singing it
1: was
0: right.
1: Was it Total Eclipse of the Heart?
0: Yes, it was. Yes, it was. You're doing very, very well. This is exciting. A fast quiz is a good one. Do you want to stay That Was the Week It Was or do you want to go to Marriage's Famous Last Words, Cities?
1: Yes, please. I'm not quite sure how That Was the Week It Was, but...
0: Oh, she died.
1: Oh, did she really?
0: Today.
1: I didn't know that. That was Bonnie Tyler?
0: Yes, and that wasn't even a question and you got it right. Yes, poor Bonnie Tyler. It wasn't expected at all. Very sad. Her family issued a statement. They're shocked and saddened and we send our love and condolences because someone knows someone who knows them. It always happens.
1: Oh, condolences to the Tyler family and everyone, but yeah.
0: Okay. Do you want to change topics or?
1: No. Oh, we'll keep going.
0: Okay. Oh, I see. You meant to number them. Okay. Which team defeated the USA 4-1 at the World Cup?
1: Belgium.
0: Oh, correct. Are you watching?
1: Sort of. No, not every game. I watched Australia's games.
0: They were great.
1: And now I'm just going to watch England's games.
0: Oh, you're going for England?
1: Well, not really. I'd go for Australia.
0: Oh, I know, but you've got to have a second favourite team. Everybody has a St Kilda.
1: Well, it's just that everyone who plays, soccer and football in Australia, the big goal is to go over and play in the English League and, so it's quite big over here, so you sort of know the players and, yeah. If I had to pick another team apart from Australia, it's got to be England, I think.
0: Okay. Do you want to stay with That Was the Week It Was?
1: Yes, please.
0: Okay. Which intergalactic space warrior will be running against Nigel Farage in the UK's upcoming Clacton by-election? Which intergalactic space warrior will be running against Nigel Farage in the UK's upcoming Clacton by-election? Now,

0: I might have a bit of zero tolerance here if you don't know the answer, just to stop some of the text messages.
1: Yeah, no, no, that's fine because I don't know. I'm going to pick, was it Buzz Lightyear?
0: No, it wasn't Buzz Lightyear, but I do love you. I love your creativity and the fact that you had a crack.
1: That's about all I can think of, unfortunately.
0: To infinity and beyond. Thank you so much for your call.
1: Have a good night, everyone. Bye. No, have a good night, everyone. Bye-bye.
0: Okay, David. No, it doesn't want to do that. David, I was just over there off the microphone trying to put David to air. Hi, David.
2: Hi, how are you going?
0: Yeah, I'm good, thank you. I hope you know the answer to this question. Which intergalactic space warrior will be running against Nigel Farage in the UK's upcoming Clacton by-election? Sorry that you've got through on a tricky one.
2: Johnny English.
0: Johnny English? Who's Johnny English?
2: Mr. Bean.
0: Oh, Rowan. No, it's not. But that is a very good guess. But it's not Rowan. What's his name? Rowan Atkinson. It's not Rowan Atkinson.
2: No, I was just guessing. Yeah. I didn't know it. Yeah.
0: No, I could tell that you didn't know it.
2: I think we figured that out.
0: Yeah, we did figure that out. And I'm sorry it's been short and sweet, but I'm going to try and put David. You're David. I'm going to try and put Chris to
2: air. Yeah.
0: That just happened automatically. Hi, Chris.
3: Oh, is that me?
0: It's you.
3: It's me, yeah.
0: You've got a difficult one. Sorry.
3: No, that's all right. Yeah, I'll do that one.
0: Which intergalactic space warrior will be running against Nigel Farage in the UK's upcoming Clacton by-election?
3: Oh, yeah. This is the guy with the garbage bin on his head.
0: That's it! Can you think of his name?
3: Mr. Garbo or something? I don't know.
0: No. What else do you call him?
3: Trash can?
0: No, you nearly get it.
3: Garbo.
0: Count. Oh. So what do I do here? Like, he's got it half right. Greta, Freya, do I let him go because he's got it half right or do I just...
3: Oh, hell, I had to go straight away, so...
0: Do I let you go? Tell me how it works. Do I have to dump you? First person who texts. Ah, Barbie. Yeah, Barbie knows. Yeah. No, I can't. Got to go. Sorry, bye. See ya. Rachel? Rachel?
4: Hi, Libby. Is it something like Binface?
0: It is. Count Binface. Can I give you this one as a welcome to program? Very good. Do you want to stay on That Was the Week It Was? Do you want to go to Marriages or do you want to go to Famous Last Words or Cities, Aboriginal Names or From Screen to Page?
4: I'll try Famous Last Words.
0: Mm. Okay. This is the last line of a film. And so the question is, which film is it? So it's a 1985 film. It's the last line of which 1985 film? And the line is, roads, where we're going, we don't need roads.
4: Back to the Future.
0: Yes. How did you know that?
4: Well, I don't know. It's just stuck there somewhere. Oh,
0: it's amazing. Do you want to stay with Famous Last Words or?
4: Yeah, sure.
0: Okay. Oh, I'm so bored with it all were the last words of which British PM?
4: PM.
0: He was British.
4: Churchill? You there?
0: Yeah, it was actually Winston Churchill. Correct. Do you want to go Marriages, Famous Last Words, That Was the Week That Was, Cities, Aboriginal Names, or From Screen to Page?
4: Stay there.
0: Stay there? Okay. Oh. So these were the last words of a Greek philosopher, okay? So move your head over there to the Greek philosopher's basket. Mm-hmm. And which Greek philosopher owns these as his famous last words? Crito, we owe... It says we owe a cock to Asclepius. Pay it and don't forget. Crito, we owe a cock to Asclepius. Pay it and don't forget.
4: I'll just say Socrates.
0: You just got it right. Very good.
4: Oh, wow.
0: Where do you want to go now? Famous last.

0: last words.
1: Jenny famous last words, yeah.
0: Yep. Before she died in 1603, which historical woman supposedly said, "All my possessions for a moment of time"?
1: Oh.
0: That's very profound.
1: Oh, 1603.
0: All my possessions for a moment of time.
1: Elizabeth the First?
0: Yes.
1: Oh.
0: You'd be very good at trivia. Do you do a lot of trivia?
1: A little bit, yeah.
0: Got one of those brains that just snaffles up information. Do you want to do famous last words, marriages, that was the week it was, cities, Aboriginal names, or from screen to page?
1: Stay here?
0: Okay. The day before his death in July 1566, who correctly predicted that tomorrow at sunrise I shall no longer be here?
1: Oh, this is 1566.
0: Are you looking things up?
1: I've got no idea on this one. I couldn't even hazard a guess.
0: 1566.
1: I know it's wrong, but I'll say Henry VIII.
0: No, I'm afraid it wasn't. But you did incredibly well. You got 1, 2, 3, 4 right.
1: Oh, brilliant.
0: Amazing. Well done. Thank you so much.
1: Bye.
0: Bye. I wonder, Jeremy in Toorak. Hey,
2: hello.
0: Jeremy, how are you?
2: I'm all right. Am I speaking to Suzanne?
0: No, you're speaking to Libby. It is Libby Gore sitting in for Suzanne. I'm afraid Suzanne's...
2: No, I was going to say you're much nicer to talk to and, yeah.
0: Well,
2: I like you more as a host. You should come on more often because before you read a text message out, you said someone to message in Suzanne, but I was like, hold on. Is this Suzanne? It's not Suzanne.
0: No, Suzanne knows this program and she knows all of you very, very well. And I'm just the babysitter, so I'm slightly more
2: pleasant.
0: Where's
2: she tonight?
0: Well, she's on holidays just for 2 weekends.
2: That's a first.
0: Yes.
2: It's a good honour. Where is she? Is she travelling overseas?
0: Oh, my God. You're so inquisitive about someone's personal life.
2: I'm an inquisitive person waiting for an inquisitive quiz.
0: Are you ready for the quiz?
2: Yes, I am.
0: The day before his death... in July 1566, who correctly predicted that tomorrow at sunrise I shall no longer be here? There are a couple of clues in the way that question is structured, actually.
2: I think that one I would know because then my mum has a book on it. He's an astrologer, Nostradamus.
0: Mm, very good. It is indeed Nostradamus.
2: Okay. I think we're on a roll with that one because the girl before got quite a few right. So
0: she did.
2: I'll stick with... No, I forgot what the topic was.
0: Well, that was
2: famous last words.
0: Correct. And the topics that you can pick from are marriages, famous last words, that was the week that was, cities, Aboriginal names, and from screen to page. So. Oh, no, your choice.
2: Famous last words. Well, who are you again, sorry?
0: I think actually we've run out of famous last words, so you can't do that one anymore.
2: Okay. And how many questions are we on now?
0: 1, 2, 3, 4, 5, 6, 7, 8, 9, 10, 11, 12.
2: Oh.
0: 13.
2: Okay. Oh, wow.
0: So now we're up to 14.
2: The magnet. Oh, okay. Sorry, what were the topics again? Aboriginal names.
0: I thought I was meant to be asking the questions.
2: Yes, I am. It's a Friday. My mind is... I'm from Toorak, but my mind is not all there tonight.
0: Mm.
2: I'm a very elegant, smart man, though.
0: Oh, really?
2: I must say.
0: You've been obviously having a little bit of fun tonight, then.
2: Little night out on Chapel Street, you know what I mean?
0: Yeah, I know what you mean. I don't know what's going on Chapel Street, though, much anymore.
2: Chaplaps, a lot's going on nowadays.
0: All right.
2: Good. Had a kebab HSP
0: tonight. Oh, did you have salad or chips?
2: No, chips, of course. Cheat night tonight.
3: Thank you, pardon.

0: Not a bit, a lot of chicken salt on that one.
1: I was going to say, and did you mix the lamb and the chicken or just have the lamb?
0: Oh, always mix. And I did a good deed. I got a chips for a guy on the road.
1: Oh, good on you. Now let's, we need to ask the question because otherwise I'll get.
0: What were the topics again? So you had the Aboriginal names, you had the week that was and marriage something.
1: That was the week that was. There's a question there. Marriages, few questions there. Cities, Aboriginal names, and from screen to page.
0: What does screen to page mean?
1: Well, it means...
0: a book to a movie.
1: No, it's actually a movie to a book. So books that have been written about movies.
0: Ah. Hmm. How about marriages?
1: Marriages, okay. How many...
0: I've been single for years, but I'll give it a crack.
1: Well, that's because...
0: That's what crack?
1: You give it a crack. If you're not going to get anywhere by taking someone out just for an HSP on Chapel Street, son. I'm just letting you know.
0: I'll take you out for Chapel Street.
1: No.
0: Sounds fun.
1: How many signatures are required on an Australian marriage certificate?
0: Two.
1: No. Bye. Sorry. Got to go. See ya. Okay, I'm going here and I'm going to go there like... that. No. Yeah, I did it. Did I or did I just hang up on Richard? I got him. Hi, Richard.
2: Hey, how are you going?
1: Yep, good. I successfully...
2: Are you having fun? Everyone else is having fun, so you should be having fun too, eh?
1: I'm trying to have fun.
2: Is it stressful?
1: Yes.
2: It must be a little bit.
1: It's really stressful. Do you want me to read you some of the texts?
2: Yeah, go on.
1: You don't answer questions, not even about the topics. Please, please get on and move it along. Sorry, turning off. Very bad quiz tonight. And then someone else has said, nose chicken salt.
2: So, listen, let me give you the tip. It's all about fun. I mean, like there's rules and the Philip does it during the week and he's quite strict, but that's his persona. You're entitled to bring your own persona and it's all about a bit of fun. And if people don't like it, they don't have to listen.
1: Oh, no, but I need you to listen. But look.
2: I know, but people are listening. And look at your board. Is there any shortage of calls?
1: No.
2: Okay, well, it's all good then. Let's go.
1: Did you know that chicken salt was actually invented here in Australia, like an Australian made-up chicken salt?
2: Do you go the chicken salt? I can't bet. I can't, you know, I know there's some things, but people buy fish and chips and put chicken salt.
1: No, I don't. You can't put chicken salt on fish and chips.
2: I know. That's an oxymoron, isn't it?
1: Yeah, doesn't make any sense. Do you know how many signatures are required on an Australian marriage certificate?
2: So I reckon we can work through this together. So, like, obviously, there's the bride.
1: Yeah.
2: And the groom.
1: Yeah, or maybe the groom and the groom or the bride and the bride.
2: Yeah, absolutely. You know, we're modern here. Absolutely.
1: Two parties.
2: That's the way it should, be.
1: Yeah.
2: The people getting married.
1: Yeah.
2: Let's put it that way.
1: Two.
2: Then there's the witnesses.
1: How many?
2: Two witnesses.
1: Yeah.
2: Two. And then there's the celebrants. So I reckon there's five.
1: You are so right.
2: How good is that?
1: You're very good. You just were practical.
2: And you know what? I'm not going to make you run through the topics. We're going back to the week that was.
1: Oh, you've only got one left, so.
2: Yeah, that's right. Well, let's do that.
1: There is. There's one question. One question left on the week that was. Oh, I don't do bonuses. Sorry, but that's not available. I'm sorry. That topic is not available. You can only choose.
2: So we've already been through the five already for that. So I apologise. I just thought we had one left. That's okay.
1: Well, I thought it said bonus, but I can't do it. So you can have marriages.
2: I've already win. I've got one question right, so that's okay.
1: You'll get the next marriages one right, and then you can have from screen to page or cities, Aboriginal names.
2: Oh, let's go marriages then.
1: You'll know it. You should.
2: All right.
1: From 1993 to 1999, American performer Marla Marples was married to which man?
2: I don't know.
1: Yes, you do.
2: So read it to me one more time then.
1: From 1993 to 1999, American performer Marla Marples was married to which man?
2: Look, I'm passing it on. Like, it's been fun, but I don't know. So that's all good. A quick quiz is a good quiz too sometimes.
1: Okay.
2: So thank you so much. we might talk again tomorrow.
1: Lovely to meet you. Yes, we've got the pop quiz tomorrow, I think. Okay, let's
2: go. Thanks, Alan. Have a good night. Bye-bye.
1: Aaron's on the phone. Aaron, hi.
3: Hi.
1: Do you know the answer to this question? From 1993 to 1999, American performer Marla Marples was married to which man?
3: Yeah, I'm pretty sure I remember her, and I can remember her from the film clip of November Rain. I'm pretty sure it was Axl Rose.
1: No.
3: No?
1: No.
3: Bugger.
1: Yeah, that's I'm glad that's as bad as you got.
3: Because I wanted to get to the Aboriginal city.
1: Oh, I'm sorry. You have to ring back. Try and ring back. 1-300-800-222. This is The Challenge. My name is Libby Gore. I'll say that quietly just in case you don't like what I'm doing with the quiz, but I did warn you at the start of the show, it's all new to me and I'm just feeling my way. Suzanne Hill is taking a break for a couple of weekends, so you get what you get, and I guess we all get a little bit upset, but what is there to be upset about? It's fun. From 1993 to 1999, Ian.
4: Hello, how are you?
1: I'm good, but do you know who Marla Marples was married to?
4: I have no idea, but you are an absolute hero.
1: Why? Because I'm getting it wrong.
4: No, because I remember you from when you were doing comedy on ABC TV, and you were fantastic, my lovely.
1: Oh,
4: you really were.
1: That's very sweet of you. Thank you very much. But I have to keep going with the quiz, because whilst we're having fun, we have to accommodate everybody's needs. You ready? Jason?
5: G'day, mate. How are you going?
1: Yeah, I'm good. How are you going?
5: Yeah, good, good.
1: Do you know the answer to this question?
5: No idea, but we'll have a crack. I don't know. Yoffa Yindi?
1: No! Marla Marples was not married to Yoffa Yindi. Yoffa Yindi is a band.
5: I don't even know what the question was. I was just jumped online. But
1: the question was, from 1993 to 1999, American performer Marla Marples was married to which man?
5: Oh, well, yeah, I've got no idea. Bruce Willis?
1: No, it wasn't Bruce Willis. I'm sorry. I have to keep going. And say hello to Jimmy for me.
5: I will.
1: Okay,
5: see
1: bye.
5: You, hey, Lizzie.
1: Lauren.
6: Yeah?
1: Your turn to talk. You must know the answer to this.
6: I so do, and you would have.
1: I think that was a nice description of someone, and we'll take another call. Tracy is in Launceston. Hey, Trace.
7: Hi, Libby.
1: How are you?
7: I'm okay. How are you? I'm loving the quiz tonight. Oh. I'm having so many laughs.
1: Can you get me off the hook? I'm glad you're enjoying it. I'm actually enjoying being here. It's great fun. I'm so grateful to Suzanne for lending me her audience for a couple of weekends. It's a lovely audience to come back to play with. It's just marvellous.
7: Lovely. Yeah.
1: Do you know who Marla Marples was married to? I think you got a few clues just before.
7: Well, I call him the Mango Mussolini, but it's Donald Trump.
1: Correct. Mm. Yes. Donald Trump was married to Marla Marples.
7: Yeah.
1: And before that, he was with Ivanka.
7: Yes.
1: And after that, he was with Melania. Yeah, Melania. Would you like to continue with marriages, or would you like to go to cities, Aboriginal names, or from screen to page?
7: I would like to try the cities, Aboriginal names.
1: Please. Okay. I just have to count how many. 1, 2, 3, 4, 5, 6, 7, 8. 9, 10, 11, 12, 13, 14, 15. So now we're up to Aboriginal names, 16.
7: Okay.
1: Warrang is a Darug name for which Australian capital? Warrang is a Darug name for which Australian capital?
7: Is it Perth?
1: No. sorry.
7: Anyway, lovely to talk. Thank you.
1: Lovely to meet. Let's talk again. Bye. Vando, your turn.
8: Oh, good morning, Libby. Fantastic show. You are a cracker. Hold on. I've got to warn you. Suzanne Normandy likes a bit of noise on a stick or on a string. So, yeah, not very good tonight. I'm sorry. Sort of like just warm tea.
1: What are you talking about?
8: I let go of the air horns.
1: Are you in a truck?
8: Yes.
1: Oh.
8: I spend a lot of time in a truck. Well, not a lot of time, just a bit of time. Anyway, doesn't matter.
1: Can you toot it for me?
8: I just did.
1: Oh, very nice.
8: It sounds like a Volkswagen.
1: No.
8: Anyway. And not an Amarok, like a Beetle or something. But anyway, there you go.
1: Do you know that Wurrung is a Wurrung name for which Australian capital? Which Australian capital am I talking about?
8: Oh, yeah, I think it might be Brisbane.
1: No, it's not Brisbane. I'm so sorry. Oh, it's not Brisbane. How could you? Oh, I'm just sorry. Yeah. Sorry, Vanda.
8: Thank you. Thank you. You're cracking me up anyway. Right. I think it's terrific.
1: All right. Thank you. Here we go. Lek.
9: Hello.
1: Hello. Lovely to meet you.
9: Lovely to meet you too from a very remote place in South Australia. Mm. And but Libby, can I say, I remember you as our dearest Elle McFeast.
1: Mm, I was very young.
9: I know, so was I.
1: It was fun.
9: Now
1: though.
9: We're old.
1: Older.
9: Maybe elder.
1: Are you an elder?
9: No.
1: No.
9: I'm just an old fart.
1: Well, I look forward to experiencing that in the latter years. I'm still a nearly middle-aged woman. I intend to live a long time.
9: I don't know being middle-aged. I don't know what is middle-aged. I'm 50-something north of 55, so there we go.
1: Own it, baby. I can see you.
9: Oh, and I rang in for the place names, Aboriginal place names.
1: Yeah.
9: And I was...
1: What
9: hear
1: are you
9: it
1: doing?
9: All the time, and I think it's Canberra,
1: no,
9: but it's not.
1: It's not. You didn't say that.
9: Thank you.
1: No, you didn't say that. You knew it wasn't Canberra, so what is it?
9: Oh, Lord, it's... repeat the question, please.
1: Okay, so the name is Wurrung. When I say Wurrung, I'm using a Darug name for which Australian capital? We know it's not Brisbane. We know it's not Canberra. We know it's not Perth.
9: I know it's not Melbourne.
1: Mm.
9: It has to be Sydney.
1: Oh, process of elimination. You see? You did it.
9: I know. Shoot me.
1: No, I can't. I can't. I want to elevate you. I want to celebrate you. I want to tell you how capable you are. Oh, my God. Do you know how strong you are? No one else could have got through that. Look at you. You're still standing. What time is it? It's after midnight and you're still here on the phone.
9: Slightly less after midnight because we're half an hour behind.
1: Oh, yeah. You are. I can't help that.
9: South Australia.
1: Am I half an hour behind?
9: Yeah.
1: Are you ready? Which New South Wales? Oh, do you want the same Aboriginal names or do you want screen to page or do you want? No, that's all you can have.
9: Oh, was I right?
1: Yeah, you were right. Sydney. Yep.
9: Oh, my God.
1: That's what I said. I was
9: about to hang up.
1: Now.
9: hearing the.
1: You need to think more positively about yourself.
9: Okay,
1: you actually got that right.
9: Oh, my goodness. Okay. Yeah. I must say, I listened to all the, acknowledgements of, of country and, places of where ABC always gives the news comes from this and Wadjuran country and okay.
1: Right. Now so we have to move it because otherwise the quiz is going to go far too long.
9: Sorry.
1: Are you ready? I'm
9: going
1: to move it real fast. No, it's
9: go
1: not
9: on,
1: your
9: go
1: fault.
9: On, go on, go on.
1: Which New South Wales city has a name meaning many crows in the Wiradjuri language? It's the Wiradjuri language. It means many crows and it's in New South Wales.
9: I can't answer that. I'll just say no, I won't go there. Okay. I won't offend.
1: Thank you, Lek. Nice to speak with you. Pearl, do you know the answer to this question? Which New South Wales city has a name meaning many crows in the Wiradjuri language? This is question 17.
10: I have no idea.
1: No idea?
10: No idea. No.
1: Aw, you waited all that time and you've got no idea. And you're in West Australia. It's not in West Australia. It's in New South Wales. Oh. I'm sorry. Sorry.
10: That's okay.
1: Okay. John. John.
11: Oh, g'day.
1: How are you?
11: Living. Oh, really well. What a pleasure it is to have your dulcet tones on the radio.
1: Well, thank you. I'm doing my best. Do you know which New South Wales city has a name meaning many crows in the Wiradjuri language?
11: I don't, but I will tell you, I'll take a quick guess. But very quickly, I wanted to say I'm very much part of your Gen X fanhood. I'm 54 and I love Big Feast and used to love to sit down and watch that show. Fantastic. Was that a Denton kind of production as well?
1: No.
11: No.
1: Okay. No, Live and Sweaty originally was Denton, was Andrew, and I was part of his show, and then Andrew went on to Seven, and I took over Live and Sweaty, and then it was McFeast, and Andrew did Denton over there. But it was so much fun. The 90s were great fun. There were lots of exciting things that were on the telly, but I have to keep going or else I won't stay on the radio. Like, they'll get so cross at me, so I need to keep going. Joe?
12: Oh, hello.
1: Do you know which New South Wales city has the name meaning many crows in the Wiradjuri language?
12: Would it be Wagga Wagga?
1: It would be Wagga Wagga. It would be Wagga Wagga, however you want to say it, but that's what it is. Do you want to stay for question 18 with cities' Aboriginal names or from screen to page? Actually, that's it there, your only choice. Or marriages.
12: Screen to page.
1: Screen to page. Question 18. The Boy Who Lived is a memoir by David Holmes, detailing his time working as a stuntman on which film series? So the book.
12: Dukes of Hazzard.
1: Pardon?
12: I said Dukes of Hazzard.
1: No, it wasn't Dukes of Hazzard. Wrong generation, but good try. 1-300-800-222. Paul is in Esperance in Western Australia. Paul, can you answer this question for me?
13: No, probably not. Movie questions, mate. I'm watching the movie at the front of the screen. Here you are. Welcome to Nightline, Libby.
1: Thank you so much. Oh.
13: That's from me and Vando.
1: Well, you thank...
13: All right, now, I'll just quickly, seeing this is using a lot of time,
1: yeah.
13: I'll say quickly g'day to Rod, to Craig, to Jimmy, to Heather, to Tara, to Simon, to Ned, to Vando again, and to Oz. And Diggy and Bouncer.
1: All right.
13: That's around Australia on overnight, not like by truck.
1: Oh, Paul.
13: Your movie questions, no, mate, no good for me. I don't watch them. I watch them over front. I watch a windscreen all night. And I've just spent like over 100 kilometres trying to get on because everybody's on the board. If you hold them up, you've got to go through them quick, mate.
1: Bang, I'm trying. Well, if you get off the phone, okay, sorry. But that, you asked for it. Is that... Adam in Hobart.
14: Good evening.
1: Are you ready for this question, Adam?
14: You got me mid-sauté. May I have the question again, please?
1: What are you sautéing?
14: Let me have a look. There's garlic, onions,
1: nice.
14: Red peppers, celery and some other bits.
1: Excellent. Bit late for early for perfect time to eat. The Boy Who Lived is a memoir by David Holmes detailing his time working as a stuntman on which series?
14: Any clues?
1: Yeah.
14: All right.
1: It's millennials. They're millennials. It's a millennial thing.
14: I've got no idea. I'd say Skippy.
1: No, that's not millennial.
14: There's some pretty heavy stunts in Skippy. It's just in the ring. It was like a Tom Cruise job.
1: Okay,
14: you know?
1: That's good. Thank you, Leo. Oh, I've got to go because there's the time and we've blown it, people. because now we're going to have to go after the news, and you know how cross everybody gets when you go after the news. So stay tuned. We've still got 18, we've got five more questions to go with the quiz. 1-300-800-222. My name is Libby Gore. News time coming up.
15: ABC News with Andrew Kaloupas. Research has revealed

0: has revealed that more than 3,500 foreigners from more than 40 countries are now known to have died fighting for Russia in Ukraine. The BBC's Olga Ivshina reports.
1: Russia is widening its recruitment efforts as it looks for new ways to replenish its forces in Ukraine. A BBC investigation has identified at least 3,589 foreign nationals killed while fighting for Russia from more than 40 countries. The largest group were North Korean troops deployed under a military agreement with Moscow. Others came from Africa, Latin America, Asia, and the former Soviet republics. Researchers say recruitment has shifted from prison inmates to overseas volunteers seeking higher wages, and more recently to labor migrants pressured into signing military contracts.
0: Spanish officials say 19 people remain unaccounted for following a deadly wildfire in the southern region of Andalusia. The blaze has killed at least 12 people, making it Spain's deadliest wildfire in more than two decades. Hundreds of emergency workers are trying to contain the fire, which is thought to have been caused by a downed power line amid an extended European heatwave. A Serbian passenger has made a miraculous recovery after being partially sucked out of a window of a Ryanair Boeing 737 shortly after takeoff from Thessaloniki in Greece on a flight to Germany. Here's Tim Wharton.
2: The plane had just departed Thessaloniki for Memmingen Airport in Germany when there was a loud bang as the aircraft was travelling at about 5,000 metres. Oxygen masks came down and a 61-year-old man sitting near the window was partially sucked out of the Ryanair jet with his head and shoulders exposed. The passenger's wife is said to have stopped him being pulled out altogether by holding onto him for 5 minutes. The plane then returned to Thessaloniki where the man was treated and authorities say he didn't suffer any major injuries. While the cause of the accident is to be determined, local media say there was an engine failure and the plane was hit by debris from the engine, which caused the window to break.
0: Queensland police say they're treating the disappearance of a young mother in the state's southeast as suspicious. 30-year-old Yana Armstrong was last seen alive on Tuesday at her home in the Toowoomba suburb of Newtown. Police located her car in the middle of a street near her address, while her four-month-old baby was located at her home. Detective Acting Inspector Brian Collins says the circumstances surrounding her disappearance are concerning.
3: We are treating it very, very alarming that a 30-year-old female with a four-month-old child disappears overnight and her car's left the way in which it was. So, yeah, we are suspicious of the way in which she is, disappeared.
0: A teenage boy remains in custody and is being questioned over the suspicious death of a 13-year-old girl, Layla Jeffrey, at Donald in Victoria's northwest. Here's Olivia Jenkins.
4: It's been 6 days since Layla Jeffrey was last seen in McCracken Street in Donald. She was a student at the local high school and her family had lived in the tiny town for about 3 years. But today, a confronting discovery. Police revealing they found what they believe to be the young girl's remains less than 600 metres from where she vanished. The 13-year-old's disappearance on the 4th of July sparked a major search involving the dog squad, air wing and specialist police. But on Thursday, emergency crews found human remains in Apex Park and her death is now being treated as suspicious.
0: Friends and colleagues of veteran broadcaster Darren Hinch are remembering what they describe as his turbulent yet impactful life following his death aged 82. The former senator died at his home Friday morning. Tributes have been flowing in for Hinch, with Prime Minister Anthony Albanese remembering him as rich in colour and free from fear. 3AW journalist, long-time colleague and close friend Dennis O'Kane says Hinch was content with what he'd achieved.
5: He lived a life, and I don't think if you're a Darren Hinch, you'd look back and you wouldn't have any regrets. He was married 4 times. He was sacked perhaps double that. But he once said that he's been through more stations than the Southern Aurora.
0: Australian rock band Cold Chisel has announced the death of its saxophone player Andy Bickers after a hard-fought battle with cancer. On social media, the band announced he died Friday morning, remembering him as an incredible musician and a great person to be out on the road or out on the town with. ABC News.
6: Challenge.

0: epic tonight. Hello, it's Libby Gore with you on the radio. Suzanne Hill is taking a couple of weekends off, a well-earned break, and I am just having so much fun completely stuffing this up. But it's gone too long. I've given clues. People are getting cross. But, you know, other people are kind of thinking, you know what, yeah, let's not get too pent up about it. So I'll tell you what, I think we're going to do just a couple more questions and then we'll move on. Is that all right with you? All those in favour, say aye. Excellent. I don't even bother about the others. Who is this? Is this Leonie?
1: Yes.
0: How are you?
1: Well, I'm holding on tight. Thanks for the news, because I've laughed far too much for an old lady.
0: But, it can be dangerous.
1: Yeah, look, I'm enjoying it, Libby, and serendipity kind of thing. I caused enormous fuss, catastrophe, and even swearing, I'm told, when I'm blind. My screen reader, unbeknown to me, was reading all those captions that people put up on Zoom meetings.
0: Mm-hmm. So, what did you do?
1: I didn't sleep for a couple of nights. But I'm over it, and I'm holding. I don't know if you heard the news about the guy nearly getting stuck out of the window. Did you?
0: I didn't.
1: No. Well, some chap in Greece almost went out of the plane.
0: Oh, I did.
1: Window.
0: Sucked out of the plane window. I heard that story. I try not to listen to those ones.
1: No, well, you're not going nowhere because we're all holding on to you.
0: Oh, thank you.
1: And don't worry about those keyboard warriors.
0: No.
1: No sense of humour.
0: I'm teasing.
1: And I'd like to just say hello to all the Vision Australia TeleLink friends who listen into this. I hope you're all having a great laugh.
0: Yeah. They do great work.
1: And what was the question?
0: The question was, so there's this guy that worked as a stuntman on a film series, and he wrote a memoir about his time working as a stuntman. And the question is, what film series was it? Now, I'm telling you it was for millennials, and that's the generation after me, right? So I'm Gen X, so it's the next one down. What was the film series?
1: Well, I'm 81, and I'm wondering whether it was Harry Potter.
0: It was!
1: Ooh,
0: very
1: I
0: good.
1: Binged on Harry Potter audiobooks from the Vision Australia Library.
0: Oh, well, there you go. Play Quidditch in your mind. You'd be good at that.
1: Oh, yes, I can do that.
0: So do you want to do another from screen to page, or do you want to do cities, Aboriginal names, or do you want to do marriages?
1: Look, I don't know. Let's try the Aboriginal names.
0: Okay.
1: And I think that you've been given a poison chalice.
0: Why?
1: These categories are among the worst I've heard lately. Anyway, go on.
0: Well, I'm not to know. No, which northern Western Australian town is known to the Yawuru people as Rubibi? It's in northern Western Australia.
1: Northern Western Australia town.
0: Yeah.
1: Port Hedland? Is it Port Hedland?
0: No, it's not.
1: No. Well, don't worry. Move on or you'll have more
0: helping. I will.
1: Yelping.
0: Okay. Elise?
2: Yeah?
0: Can you sweep through this one? Which northern West Australian town is known to the Yawuru people as Rubibi?
2: Well, I've never been there.
0: Mm-hmm.
2: But I'm reckoning if Port Hedland's not it and Geraldton, now Northwest Geraldton is halfway up, but it's a huge, it's the biggest thing on earth, West Australia, so it could be right up the top at Broome.
0: You're so right. I'm so glad you were definitive about that. It was Broome. Do you want to stay with this one or do you want to move on to another?
2: No, I'll do another one because I'm not real good. Aboriginal, I know Nam and Birinyan and.
0: Why don't you wait for the question?
2: Okay.
0: This one's called Tandanya. It's okay. Tandanya, and it's the Kaurna, K-A-U-R-N-A, the Kaurna name

0: Which Australian capital? We know it's not Sydney. We know it's not Melbourne. We know it's not Canberra.
1: Tanzania.
2: Well, say you said it wasn't which ones?
0: Sydney, Melbourne or Canberra?
2: Then it's got to be either Queensland, Northern Territory or South Australia. So it's got to be Brisbane, Adelaide or it's got to be so Adelaide?
0: Yes. Very good.
2: I don't want to do this subject. I'm not good at it.
0: You don't want to do this subject?
2: I don't want to do the other one.
0: Okay, well, you're allowed to do the other one, but hang on. This is going to be the – I just got to find the thing. Where's the thing? Oh, there it is. Hang on a minute. You ready? You're going to get a fright, but guess what? Because I've had enough. It's got to finish. Screen to page. Marriages. Which one do you want?
2: I'm going marriages.
0: I'm so glad. Which two English celebrities were married at Lutterstown Castle on the 4th of July 1999? They wore purple. Two English celebrities were married at Lutterstown Castle on the 4th of July 1999.
2: Well, I'm of the era. I'm of your era. I'm Gen X.
0: Yeah.
2: I was going to guess.
0: Go on.
2: I never get this. I was going to guess at Liz. I was going to do the Liz Hurley, Hugh Grant thing because that was possibly.
0: They never married, so don't do that one.
2: Ah, okay. Well, that's a. Well, okay. Look, technically, I don't know, and I'm not allowed any clues, am I?
0: I just gave you one that it wasn't them. And I told you they wore purple.
2: Purple, yeah, but it wasn't Prince because Prince wouldn't. Hang on, he wouldn't have got married. Prince is in purple, like Purple Rain, Prince.
0: No, it wasn't Prince because they're English.
2: No, I know, I know. That's why I said it wouldn't be him.
0: I love your stream of consciousness.
2: Hang on, I know because my sister reads irritating No Idea magazine. It was the Beckhams.
0: Correct. Oh, that was exhausting.
2: Sorry. I shouldn't have known that.
0: I know. It's embarrassing that you know that, but it's too much time spent in dentists and doctors' surgeries without a phone. Congratulations. I'm thrilled that you've won and I'm going to play you a song. Are you ready?
2: Coolio.
0: All right. This is for you. It's in honour of one of the questions that no one could get.
2: What do I get?
0: What do you get?
2: What do I get when I win the prize?
0: Hey, guess what?
2: What?
0: Nothing.

0: Andrew Romano is our United States correspondent, and he is a national reporter for Yahoo News based in LA. Andrew, sorry to hold you up.
1: Oh, no problem. Great to be here.
0: You're already 19 hours behind, and look what I did. Hey, tell me, Andrew, it is America, and there's always plenty to get through. A scandal for the Democrats. There are fresh tensions with Iran, questions over Trump's new Air Force One, heartbreak for the home team at the World Cup. Where do you want to start? Should we look at the political spectrum, given that President Trump has had such an impact on the world? There is an emerging Democratic candidate that's dropped out of the race for the U.S. Senate.
1: Yes, this is Graham Platner in Maine. Just a little background on him. He's a 41-year-old oyster farmer, military veteran, running as a kind of progressive populist, captured the hearts of Democrats, not only in Maine, where he won the primary, but nationwide as kind of a symbol of where the party wanted to go, kind of a younger, hipper, Bernie Sanders-style candidate. But he's been embroiled in controversy after controversy. We can go through a little bit of that history, but he was finally forced to suspend his campaign after a woman said that he raped her nearly 5 years ago when they were dating. Now, he denies that allegation, but said in an 11-minute video posted on social

0: media that he can't continue his campaign given the accusation against him.
1: How quickly did his campaign unravel?
0: Well, it took a little while after this accusation emerged. Basically, it happened over the course of this week, and the announcement came on Wednesday, so a few days. And just to rewind for a second, there had been a lot of controversy around Plattner, all of which he seemed to weather. You know, in October 2025, he came under fire for a series of old Reddit posts where he appeared to endorse political violence and downplay sexual assault in the military. He apologized. He said those statements were made when he was struggling with PTSD and depression after leaving the military. Probably the biggest one, the one that made the most headlines and listeners overseas may have heard about, if they've heard anything about Plattner, is that he covered up a tattoo that appeared to resemble a Nazi symbol, a Totenkopf or death's head that was used as a symbol of the SS. He got this while he was out drinking with his fellow Marines in 2007 in Croatia, said he didn't know what it meant, but that sort of shadowed him through the early days of the campaign. And then this sort of latest wave started when the New York Times reported in May that he sent sexually explicit text messages to as many as a dozen women outside of their his marriage in 2023. And then there was a report in June that several women who dated Plattner accused him of unsettling, reckless behavior. Finally culminating, one of the women from that report this week, again, accusing him of raping her while they were dating.
1: So from all of that information that you've given me, two things come out, questions without notice. The first one is, from the things that he's posted, he seems an unlikely candidate for the Democrats. I thought they were meant to be progressive.
0: It's true. You know, I think part of the appeal with Plattner was that he had this kind of gruff working class vibe to him. And that was combined with, you know, very progressive, as I said, sort of Bernie Sanders style policies. And the party looking for a way forward in the age of Trump, at least in Maine, sort of gravitated towards this younger working class style progressive populist, right? I think the theory was Trump has survived all these controversies. No one's perfect. We want anti-establishment outsider candidates who are going to break through all the noise, get attention, and connect with people, especially when they're advocating for these progressive policies. That I'm just sort of paraphrasing the idea among Democrats, but I think it just reached a critical mass of there was just too much controversy in his past. Obviously, when you get to the point where you're being, you know, accused of raping someone, you cannot continue in the race. And, you know, the party made that clear to Plattner that he had to withdraw. There's a deadline coming up, I believe, on July 13th, that if he did not withdraw by then, they would not be able to replace him on the ballot. So he was under a lot of pressure to drop out of this race and for the party to find a substitute candidate to carry the torch.
1: And that's the other question, right? Because it doesn't seem like there's a huge range of viable options for the Democrats. What does it mean for them going forward?
0: Yeah, it's going to be tricky. They're going to have some sort of hastily organized convention in Maine. There's some names that are circulating. Plattner's opponent in the primary was the governor of Maine, Janet Mills, where she dropped her bid because, you know, he was doing so well. But she was previously his opponent in the primary, but she's 78 years old. She would be the oldest freshman senator ever. Again, she doesn't exactly represent this anti-establishment mood that the party is in, and that's part of why she didn't succeed the first time around. There are others, you know, just people in Maine politics, names that have been thrown around. Perhaps the most intriguing one is he did take himself out of the running, but this is actor Patrick Dempsey. He is a Maine native. Some people floated his name as a potential candidate, but he said he gave, quote, real thought to it, but decided the answer is no. He believes he can, quote, contribute more effectively through the life I've already built. So no Patrick Dempsey.

0: See.
1: Wow, so interesting. Everyone feels like it's too hard.
0: Crazy. This is, I mean, I think what it's a big story beyond even Maine, because Democrats have to pick up four seats. They have to flip four seats to win control of the Senate. This was seen as one of their best chances. Now that's all up in the air. There are three other states where they're polling well, but if they don't find the right candidate here, it's going to be hard to unseat Republican Senator Susan Collins, who is seen as very vulnerable. So there's a lot riding on this choice.
1: Mm. And just when it looked like the conflict might be cooling between the US and Iran, it looks like that ceasefire is over. Is that the way it's being reported?
0: That's what Trump has said. Yeah. Now, we've had strikes back and forth between the two countries in recent days. There was in place that June 17th memorandum of understanding that gave them time to, you know, the sort of first step was reopening the Strait of Hormuz, getting the oil shipping, most of all, going through that that waterway, bringing down the price of oil globally, and then using those 2 months to work out these larger political issues and disagreements, especially over Iran's nuclear program. But what seems to have happened is that Iran and the U.S. interpreted that reopening differently. Iran has insisted ships must go through its waters, sort of close to the coast. Some ships have gone through waters it doesn't control. It fired on those ships. The U.S. has fired back. So you've had this tit-for-tat exchange of fire. And now, you know, Trump seems to be saying, again, the ceasefire is over, and shifting away from the sort of carrot approach, which was, luring Iran into agreement by sort of opening up the world markets to its oil, and now saying we're going to keep hitting them until they return to the negotiation table. The problem is we seem to have tried this before. It didn't work. And so the question is, what's going to be different this time?
1: Why did it fall apart?
0: Well, I mean, there are mediators
1: now. How different is it from what happened?
0: Yeah. I mean, there are reports now that regional mediators are scrambling to sort of pull the U.S. and Iran back from the brink of a renewed war. And I don't think anyone's arguing that this is sort of a full return to the full-scale conflict at this point. It's both sides displaying the fact that they can hit each other in order to sort of force concessions at the negotiation table. I think there's been kind of an easy pause over the last 24 hours. So the hope is that, you know, you can get back to diplomacy rather than escalate into, you know, full-scale military conflict. But yeah, I mean, I think the question is, we've been here before, and it just keeps returning to the same stalemate.
1: What was the American response, like the public response to President Trump calling them scum? It's not great language, right?
0: No, it's not great language. And these are the same leaders that he previously said were reasonable, right? That he could deal with them, that they were more reasonable than the regime that they quote unquote replaced. But, you know, I think we've become so accustomed to Trump doing 180s on all of this, right? I mean, his initial position was just that he was going to hit Iran militarily, but then, you know, he shifted on that as well and tried to make these sort of economic concessions, dangling the possibility of unfreezing frozen assets, et cetera, et cetera. He's just trying to do whatever he can to get the price of oil down, essentially, because that's a huge political problem for him and his party here approaching the midterms. But it seems that Iran is not cooperating with that domestic political desire here. And they realize the leverage they have, over Trump in that regard. He's finding it very, very hard to get Iran where he wants them to be on this. And, you know, so again, it's a bit of a deja vu all over again for the public here, who I think in to a degree is almost tuning out of this because we keep returning to the same sort of vicious cycle again and again and again.
1: What are the oil prices like over there?
0: Not great, not great. They haven't been great for a while. You know, there's been sort of minor fluctuations as deals were announced and, you know, people had hope of some sort of end to the stalemate. But yeah, here in California in particular, they're they're pretty expensive. Although I know in Australia, expensive in the United States is relative. I think we have pretty cheap gas even now with these higher prices than most of the rest of the world.
1: And can anyone see any realistic path back to the negotiations, or is he...
0: Yes, I think there is a realistic path back to the negotiations. But the question is, they haven't even gotten to the really difficult parts of the negotiations. Reopening the Strait of Hormuz was supposed to be the easy part, right? Mm. That was supposed to happen immediately. And then you deal with the very, very thorny issues of what happens to Iran's nuclear program going forward, what happens to their enriched uranium. And those are really the things that Iran has refused to budge on in the past. At least since Trump blew up the Obama-era nuclear pact. And, Trump's big incentive there is to do better than his predecessor, Barack Obama, who got 97% of Iran's stockpile out of Iran. So Trump has a very, very high bar that he's going to need to clear. And we just really haven't seen any indication that Iran is going to budge on that. So, again, the easy part was reopening the strait, and that has not proven so easy. They haven't even gotten to the hard part yet.
1: Is it true that the Iranian football, as in soccer team, had to take international flights within America to their matches? Everybody else?
0: Yes.
1: That's so mean.
0: They had to go back to Mexico between matches, yeah.
1: How does that play? Like, everything about the World Cup has been so joyous and coming together and a real communion between countries and people and players and people. Do you think it's going to have any kind of lasting effect, or politics is just waiting until it's over?
0: Do I think the World Cup in general will have a lasting
1: political effect? Yeah, do you think it'll have any kind of political effect in America? Does it change people's views, or?
0: I think there has, I don't know what effect it's actually going to have on politics, but there's certainly been a political element to the World Cup, which is, I think, goes both ways, right? I think we've had a lot of stories here. I think that Americans have delighted in people coming from overseas for the World Cup and sort of expressing surprise that people in the United States are friendly, that not everyone here is sort of isolationist and wants to turn their back on the rest of the world, that not everyone here is overweight, et cetera, et cetera. I mean, so I think to that degree, some of the stereotypes about Americans have been shattered, which is something that has made news here. And then I think also, you're at this moment again where a lot of the rhetoric coming from the administration has been about keeping people out of the United States. Well, people came to the United States, they celebrated, they rejoiced, they drank the bars in Boston Dry, that's the Scottish Tartan Army. So I do think that to a degree, the World Cup has been this coming together where I think the world has realized that they shouldn't be afraid of Americans, and Americans have realized they shouldn't be afraid of the world. Now, whether that affects politics, I don't know, but it has been good vibes.
1: Yeah, it feels like it's been good vibes. We'll get back to that in just a moment, because we do need to talk about Donald Trump's red card intervention. You'll have to forgive me, but I'm filling in for Suzanne Hill tonight. My name is Libby Gore.
0: Sure.
1: And I don't know what time it is at your joint, but I've suddenly got a little bit weary. So I might have to have a snake or something over here. Sorry, I'm just not used to staying up this late. But it's fun, especially when you get to talk to the other side of the world. Can we just talk about Donald Trump for a bit? Earlier this week, he did fly partway home from a NATO summit in Turkey on an old Air Force One plane instead of the new jet he arrived in. How does that work? What, did he drop it off for a clean, or did he, he's got a new Air Force One, right?
0: Yeah, this is a pretty wild story. I mean, it's not the most important story in the world right now, but I just was so intrigued by this. So yes, Trump has a new Air Force One. It is a Boeing 747-8 donated by Qatar. So this caused a lot of controversy earlier this year. Basically, the short version of it is that Trump awarded a huge contract to Boeing for two customized 747s when he was first in office. This is the next generation of Air Force One. Those new planes have been plagued by delays. He returns to office. He's disappointed that he doesn't have a new Air Force One. It's the old dingy Air Force One that he doesn't like and doesn't think is fit to fly around the world. enter the Qatari royal family. They donate a $400 million Qatari-owned 747-8 to essentially Trump. I think it was to the Defense Department technically for legal reasons, but it's this very luxurious jet that he then demanded would be retrofitted to sort of work with all the security necessities of Air Force One, and that he could use then for the remainder of his term before Boeing delivered the new official Air Force One. So a temporary Qatari donated Air Force One, flew it to Turkey for the summit. Conflict strikes erupt between Iran and U.S., and the Secret Service insists that he has to fly the old Air Force One to the United States, because they doesn't have sufficient security measures on this new plane, that they rushed to retrofit it. They didn't include certain, this is according to reports, certain anti-missile defenses and other things that were on the previous Air Force One. And so Secret Service said it's unsafe for him to fly that overseas, and he had to use the old one.
1: Wow. I mean, you would have to comb a gift like that very thoroughly, wouldn't you?
0: Well, yeah. I mean, there was a lot of controversy around this initially. Not so much because they thought that it was any kind of nefarious, like that the plane itself would have spyware on it or something like that, but more because, like, a foreign country can't donate $400 million to the president of the United States. That would obviously raise ethics concerns. So the idea of this as a gift to Trump, again, very controversial. And, you know, he has said that he wants it to live in his presidential library or presidential building after he leaves office. That makes it look like even more of a gift to him if it's not continuing on as the president's transport for
1: one
0: the next.
1: One shouldn't
0: president.
1: Be profiting from one's presidency, should one?
0: Yes, right. Yeah.
1: And has he? Do we know how much yet?
0: What's that?
1: How much money possibly the Trump family has accumulated in the duration of the Trump presidency?
0: Oh yeah, it's a wild amount. I think something like $2 billion in the first year. There was reporting on this last week from Financial Disclosure. So most of that coming through the president and his son's cryptocurrency business.
1: Wow.
0: Yeah.
1: Can we go back to the soccer?
0: Sure.
1: Have you been to any? Have you been following it?
0: Sadly, I have not been to any. I did have tickets to go to a game here in Los Angeles, but we ended up having to visit my sister on the other side of America during that week, so I had to sell the tickets. I have been looking over the last couple of days, because there's Belgium-Spain is going to kick off in a couple hours here in L.A. I'm looking at, like, last-minute tickets. Can I snag a cheap last-minute ticket? But cheap at this point is $1,000, and
1: wow.
0: I don't think I can do it.
1: Wow.
0: Yeah.
1: It'll be a good match.
0: Yeah, it will be. I'll watch it on television.
1: How is the US taking their getting knocked out? Because that was sort of slightly controversial. I did hear some sound grabs on the radio from fans who were really disparaging about their team.
0: Yeah, it's interesting. So I think this team gave Americans some hope that we would go further than we've been before, and then we just get knocked out at basically the same point where we always get knocked out. I think it's forcing people to sort of grapple with the reality. Everyone knows this. America isn't one of the major soccer nations. But, you know, we've been doing a lot to try to improve our pipeline and get, you know, more talent. So there are a lot of players on this team who play in the top European leagues. We haven't had that before. We thought we might go further, and then we didn't. The way we lost was pretty embarrassing. It was a poor performance from the team against Belgium. We lost 4-1.
1: Yeah, but
0: that came on the heels, as you mentioned, of Trump intervening in getting Flo Balogun's red card overturned and getting him to play. So there was a whole controversy around that as well. And I think it's just...
1: I don't think the team would have liked that. I don't actually think the team would have liked that.
0: I think they liked having him on the field.
1: Yeah.
0: And didn't end up making any difference in the game. But if they had won, it would have tarnished that win, right? There would always be an asterisk next to it. And I think that's probably not something that Balogun himself would have welcomed. I don't think he wanted to be involved in any of that. But I think the larger question is kind of like, how can we do better in the future? And so there's been a lot of conversations about, you know, does the fact that we have all these other sort of top sports leagues, NBA, NFL, NHL, MLB, siphon off talented athletes that otherwise could be playing soccer? Is that why we can't compete with these nations that are, I think Belgium is like 1/29th our size, right? And so there's arguments about that, about the youth soccer pipeline, how we do better in the future. And I think it all comes down to the fact that in a lot of other countries, right, this is, it's soccer, it's football first. And it just has a primacy in other places of the world that it doesn't have here. Now, we have enough people in the United States, 330 million or whatever, that you should be able to find, 11 to 20 who can compete at the top level, even if other great athletes are going to NFL or NBA, right? I think that's the puzzle that U.S. soccer needs to figure out going forward.
1: Still hurts, doesn't it? Just still hurts.
0: It does.
1: Yeah, yeah, it does. Well, I am very grateful that through the pain, you have taken time to speak with us tonight. Andrew Romano, he's your friend. He's on often. It's the first time I've met you, Andrew, and I want to thank you for such a comprehensive conversation. National reporter for Yahoo News, Andrew, reporting from California. Thanks, Andrew.
0: Thank you.

0: There's a reason why I'm playing you this on Weekend Nightlife. Hello, Libby Gore with you, sitting in for Suzanne Hill, who's taking just a couple of weeks off. It's the Bee Gees and Night Fever. And the reason why I'm playing this for you is because tomorrow night on Weekend Nightlife, in that 11 o'clock hour, we're doing the history of disco. Suddenly, you are going to become an expert on disco. And I wonder if you're like me and thought that it all began with the Bee Gees, but I've been doing my research and there are a lot of other aspects to disco and historical foundations of disco that I had never considered. I'd never even thought about it. Now, my raison d'etre, I'm sitting in here for Suzanne, is to bring you some joy. I want you to have a good time. I always work backwards, like, what would you like? What could you enjoy? And I thought, maybe you're a little bit like me in that you get a little bee in your bonnet and go exploring, like I have with disco, and become like an armchair expert in something really quickly and really good. So my confession is that I have become a complete expert of late in, now don't hoot at me, but in soccer, or as we call it, football. It needs to be called football. I know so much about soccer. Both my kids play. They're at quite a high level and we watch a lot of it. But it's really only this World Cup that I've thoroughly understood that communion between what happens on the pitch and with the fans. I've been particularly taken with my second favourite team. Do you know what my second favourite team is? I wonder if it's yours. I'm going to play you their theme song. Sounds like a Christmas carol, but it's actually the Norwegian national anthem. Have you fallen for it? Have you fallen for Erling Haaland? Isn't he just, like the best? This big Viking, 6'5", blonde streaming hair with an undercut and the personality of a golden retriever bouncing around. Have you heard him talk? There was a journalist who asked him a question about whether things are possible. And honestly, his response was so human, so non-arrogant, so non-sportsman, just a person. It's almost as if the athletes themselves are in the moment and conscious of what an amazing thing this World Cup is. Here's Erling Haaland.
1: I didn't dream of this ever in my life. I dreamt of playing in the World Cup with Norway and taking them to the World Cup, but I never expected to win against Brazil, let's be honest to say that. So I thought it was not possible to do some things, but I guess I'm wrong.
0: You are wrong, Erling. You are wrong. And when Norway play England, I'm actually petrified because I like both teams. I like Jude Bellingham as well. I've become an expert in Jude Bellingham. He's kind. He spoke to the disabled reporter in Spanish, in his language. And then when the crowd sing Hey Jude to him, he stands and looks at them in communion and his eyes well with tears. Oh, God, save me from this passion. So I'm just wondering, look, maybe football, soccer, it mightn't be your thing, but have you ever just become enamoured of something on the television, an event, or maybe it's a crime that's in the newspaper, or that you've become kind of like an armchair expert in it? You've become obsessed. You just need to, that's a very funny text message. Ben has sent me a message about Erling Haaland. He said he would still eat you if required because he's a Viking, hashtag Viking. Going to have to do something on Vikings. 1-300-800-222. What have you become an expert in? You've become obsessed with either a world event or a person or a court case. Maybe it was the mushroom case, or maybe you follow the what on earth is going on with Kate Middleton and why she's so skinny. I don't know. You must have a guilty pleasure, and it doesn't necessarily have to be of the light kind that I have. You possibly could be interested in genealogy or the history of your family. Or maybe there's a motor car that you're obsessed with and you know every model that was built since 1916. I'm going to give you the phone number. It is 1-300-800-222. 1-300-800-222. I would like you to ring me up, please, and I would like you to tell me exactly what you have become obsessed about, so much so you would call yourself an armchair expert, as I am with Erling Haaland and the World Cup soccer, the stars of it. You know, Kylian Mbappe. We're going to rename our dog Mbappe. That's how bad it's got. Tomorrow night, of course, we've got a special on disco. While you're calling me on 1-300-800-222, I'm going to play you Kylie.

0: Yeah, the history of disco on Weekend Nightlife. Tomorrow night, that's Saturday night, join me, won't you? I think you will love it and you will be pleasantly pleasantly surprised. Kylie Minogue on a night like this.
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0: This is Weekend Nightlife. My name is Libby Gore, sitting in for Suzanne Hill. And today, and it is today now, this morning, we are looking at what you've become obsessed with. And I was explaining how I have become obsessed with Erling Haaland from Norway. The Norway national anthem, of course, you'd be familiar with now from the opening ceremonies. It almost sounds like a Christmas hymn. John from Entrance joins you on the radio. John?
4: Yes?
0: Do you know stuff about Erling that I don't know?
4: Libby, first off, you're doing a great show.
0: Oh, thank you, John. Thank you. I've had fun.
4: Yes. He was, I'm led to believe, by other football aficionados that I know, that he was born in Leeds because his father was playing for Leeds United, I believe, at the time.
0: It's true. He was born in Leeds. Where is your accent from, John?
4: Leeds.
0: You're from Leeds.
4: And I think he was born, if he was born in Leeds Infirmary, he was born in the same place as me.
0: Oh, wow.
4: And I'm not a soccer player.
0: Are you 6'8"?
4: Definitely not.
0: Yeah, he's definitely a big boy. So you're claiming him as a, I don't know what that word is if you're from Leeds. I know that Scouse is from Liverpool.
4: Leeds Loiner.
0: Leeds Loiner. All right.
4: Leeds Loiner. A Mancunian told me that, a Mancunian that is a real mad Manchester City supporter, and he plays for Manchester City.
0: That's right.
4: Yes.
0: With Pep.
4: So there you go. So what does that make him if he was born in Leeds?
0: Well,
4: he's actually English originally.
0: You would think. But he did say that he only spent 3 or 4 years there and then he went home, so he considers himself Norwegian.
4: Well, it's where you were born, weren't you?
0: Oh, well, there you go. Claim him. I better move on, John.
4: Okay. Well, I'm enjoying your show.
0: Thank you. Thank you so much. Let's join me tomorrow night. I think you'll love it. It's got lots of fun.
4: You're doing great. Yes, Saturday Night Fever will be, won't it?
0: All right. So, yeah, it will be. Exactly.
4: Bye-bye.
0: Bye. I like it. He's on to me. Samuel, hello.
5: Hello, how's it going?
0: Yeah, it's good. It's okay. We're nearly there.
5: How do you know we're nearly there?
0: Well, because it's nearly the top of the hour. It's nearly news time and then it's...
5: Oh, goodness gracious, girl. I love it. So tell me what's going on.
0: Well, you have to tell me. Have you become an expert in something, gone down a rabbit hole, become obsessed?
5: Well, I wouldn't say I've gone down a rabbit hole. I'd say I've been taken down a rabbit hole, if you know what I mean.
0: No.
5: Well, I've just become obsessed with UFOs.
0: Why?
5: Because I see them at night.
0: I thought you were going to say that. You see them?
5: I've seen a couple.
0: Yeah.
5: And I've got to tell you, sometimes it's a little scary.
0: What, they've hovered in front of you in the middle of the road?
5: Well, I think they've gone beyond that, darling. You know what I mean?
0: What?
5: Beyond hovering.
0: Oh, really?
5: They've gone from the third kind to the fifth kind.
0: Wow.
5: And it's a little scary. It gets a little scary. However, you get used to it after a while.
0: Mm-hmm.
5: And yes?
0: No, I was just going to say, have you seen little green
5: people? They're not green, darling.
0: No?
5: They're little pink men.
0: Pink.
5: Well, I wouldn't say men. They're just humanoid.
0: LGBTQI sort of.
5: Well, I don't want to go there, you know, because you never know. You don't want to assume things, do you, darling?
0: Well, that's what I'm saying. They're sort of not gender specific.
5: Well, I don't know what they are. There was like a Barbie doll. Well, a Ken doll is what I could see.
0: Hmm. And they left you?
5: Well, after a while they did, yes. But I can't really say on the radio what they were doing.
0: No.
5: So now I'm obsessed. I can't sleep.
0: I can't
5: eat.
0: Are you teasing me or are you serious? Do you need to go and see someone?
5: Possibly, but I have seen him. But I just thought, I need to talk to somebody.
0: Okay. Well, I think that you should talk to someone who can guide you through this with greater expertise than me. And I hope you've got someone that you can talk to about it, because you obviously need to.
5: You know what? I think you're right.
0: Okay.
5: I think you're right. And look, it just feels good to say it out loud in front of whoever's listening. And it's really given me the strength and conviction to do what needs to be done.
0: Thank you, Samuel. I'm grateful. I'm glad that we had this conversation. And I hope that when you wake up in the morning and feel slightly more refreshed, you can sort through this with someone a little bit closer to you to be able to listen and work out exactly what's going on. Heather. Hello.
2: Hi. How do I follow that?
0: Nicely.
2: Good on you, Samuel. Samuel, have a good night's sleep.
0: Yeah, he needs a good night's sleep.
2: Mm, yeah.
0: Yeah.
2: Well, all of us who are here at this moment do.
0: Yes, we do.
2: Well, I just fell for, and it was because my son was interested, like you.
0: Yeah.
2: And it was a long time ago, but it was when Cadell Evans, the Australian guy, won the Tour de France.
0: Cadell Evans, yeah.
2: And I just became mesmerised.
0: Was it the scenery? I've heard other people get stuck on it.
2: Just the whole thing. In fact, in the last couple of nights, I've got myself sitting up. I don't even know who's in it now. But, I mean, it was amazing because my young son had followed Cadell from since he was a mountain biker,
0: mm-hmm.
2: had his photo signed up on the wall, and and then 91, we were talking to one another on the phone, my son and I, and we were both in tears when he won.
0: Mm.
2: And he was saying, "Oh, Mum, it's all because of you. You bought me those biking magazines." And but it's a fascinating sport, an absolutely fascinating.
0: Really?
2: The rhythm of the bikes, it just gets into you. I'm sitting up the other night thinking, this is ridiculous.
0: Yeah.
2: But I just want to, it just lulls you into that, the way they're riding along, and except when they go down the hills, and then I just close my eyes. But it was great, and it was something I shared with my son, and that you've got that too, and that's a wonderful thing.
0: Yeah, it is. It's a lovely thing, curling up on the couch and getting obsessed by something together.
2: It is, isn't it?
0: Yeah. Nothing better. Well, that's interesting.
2: Even though I criticised you for playing Michael Jackson.
0: Oh, yeah. Listen, I'm sorry about that. I actually didn't realise until I'd done it, and then I thought, oh, no, that wasn't actually the cleverest choice.
2: I thought it might be someone else singing it, but I just sort of...
0: I didn't put two and two together. I just didn't. I just didn't. I'm sorry. I didn't.
2: You don't have to be sorry.
0: You know, that was my mistake. I beg your pardon.
2: You've done a great job tonight. Thank you. And I've loved it.
0: So I can come back tomorrow then.
2: Oh.
0: All right, you go back to the...
2: I'm not asleep, am I?
0: No. You need to go to bed, and I will just pop Bill up if that's okay.
2: You can. Bye.
0: Bye. Hey, Bill.
6: G'day, Libby. Oh, that soccer player too, he bought some really expensive version of the Bible and donated it to a library in Norway.
0: Did he? I just love him. I don't know why I love him, but I think it's because he's good at social media and he's also so goofy, you know?
6: Yeah, I just happened to see it. Yeah, I love JFK when he went to Ireland. If you go on YouTube, and it's just fantastic. And the speeches he's made, you know, there's no politician now that could make speeches like he made, and just the reception he got from the Irish people, you know, some Irish descent. So I worked with Aboriginal people, and I never sort of felt, you know how they say belonging to country?
0: Yeah.
6: And when I went to Ireland the first time, I felt that.
0: You felt that?
6: Yeah.
0: Become obsessed. Bill, I have to jump because I've got my timing a bit mixed up. I don't mean to be rude, but we have to do a preview for Overnights with Ashwin Segkar, if that's okay. Is that all right?
6: Yeah, and say a quick hello to Joan from Beaumaris.
0: Joan!
6: Oh, friend.
0: Hello, Joan. I wonder if you're listening. Ashwin, are you there?
7: Yes, hello.
0: Hello. I'm sorry, I've just got caught chatting, but I'm sure that you'll be doing more of that through the Overnights program.
7: No, I was loving your conversations as well. This is, really interesting chats that happen in the middle of the night. We are going on a bit of a detour. Slim Dusty used to do a lot of tent shows back in the day. And his young boy would follow him around. David Kirkpatrick, he's got a career of his own now as a country rock singer. He was a doctor for decades, but he's gone back to his Slim Dusty-esque roots of being a full-time singer. So we're interviewing him, diving into that world. We're talking about burgers. Burgers are back in a new way. They've simplified, they've stripped down. The foot-high burger is gone, but crazy flavours are back. So we'll do a burger deep dive. And in Hollywood, there's a dinosaur western, which is a new genre in Hollywood. So we'll look at whether that's too much for one genre. And there's a festival in Adelaide, which is all about lighting up the sky. It's such a beautiful city already, but they've illuminated it to make it even prettier.
0: You know, there's something about illumination. We were recently in China and Shanghai has got this whole lightscapade that comes on at 6:30 across the water. And it's just extraordinary. Lit up buildings, the things that you can do with lighting. And Sydney's got it, of course, with Vivid.
7: I can imagine it must feel like stepping into the future, right, especially in Shanghai.
0: No, it's not really the future. It's more just the wonder of what you can do with lights and light shows. It's like this, it's like the whole place is illuminated and alive. I don't quite know how to describe it.
7: No, very enchanting.
0: Looking forward to the overnights program. I am very grateful for everybody's company tonight. And why don't we do it all again tomorrow night, huh? I'll be here at 10 o'clock. And if you join me, we might have some fun with the history of disco and a couple of other surprises. My name's Libby. Have a great night.
8: ABC News with Andrew Kaloupas. US President Donald Trump has announced that he's agreed to an Iranian request for more peace talks, but insists that the ceasefire is still over. Here's Tim Wharton.
9: Posting on his social media platform, Truth Social, Donald Trump says the Islamic Republic of Iran has asked us to continue talks. We have agreed to do so, but the United States has stated in no uncertain terms that the ceasefire is over. His comments came after three Qatari and Saudi tankers came under fire this week in the Strait of Hormuz, prompting the US to hit Iranian sites, while Tehran responded with strikes on American military installations.

0: Iran responded with strikes on American military installations in neighbouring Gulf states. As a Qatari delegation sent to Iran has tried to negotiate a ceasefire between the two sides, daily tanker traffic through the Strait of Hormuz has slowed. The talks are aimed at restoring the US-Iran Memorandum of Understanding and resolving disputes over navigation in the strait.
1: Authorities in Spain say at least 12 people have been killed in wildfires in the Andalusia region, while another 19 remain unaccounted for. Here's the BBC's Guy Hedgeco in Madrid.
2: The Andalusia government has described this as the worst fire the region has seen in terms of its impact. Eyewitnesses told emergency services that they saw a power cable fall, causing the fire to spread across a nearby forested area. The authorities have not confirmed the cause of the fire. Around 150 firefighters have been battling the fire throughout the night, with members of the military also deployed. Around 1,000 local residents have been evacuated from their homes. The Prime Minister, Pedro Sanchez, posted a message of condolence for the families of those killed or injured, expressing his enormous sadness and grief.
1: Queensland police are appealing for any information as they investigate

0: on Tuesday at her home in Toowoomba, but she was reported missing after her car was found in the middle of a road near her residence. Her four-month-old baby was found at home. Detective Acting Inspector Brad Collins says all avenues of investigation remain open.
1: The circumstances in which the vehicle was dislocated down the road from her address and she was nowhere to be seen, that immediately raised our suspicions. When we conduct an investigation, we have an investigation centre with several detectives, we look at all possible areas of concern, so everything is being looked at.
0: The federal government's urging Telstra to give small businesses clarity on what kind of compensation they can get following the telco's outage this week. The company has apologised for the disruption, which saw mobile services, payment systems and public transport networks disrupted, along with some 000 calls. Minister for Small Business Anne Ali says Telstra has a task ahead to win back confidence in its services.
2: I would call on Telstra to have more clarity and more certainty for small businesses around the compensation scheme. I think small businesses deserve that. Telstra has a long way to go to win back the confidence of the Australian people and of Australian small businesses.
0: Biosecurity experts say it's difficult to predict how quickly a deadly bird flu strain could spread around Australia. For the first time, the H5N1 strain has been found in an Australian seabird, a greater crested tern discovered at Robe on South Australia's limestone coast. More than 10 migratory seabirds have tested positive since the strain was first detected on the Australian mainland about a month ago. Epidemiologist and head of the biosecurity program at the University of New South Wales, Professor Raina McIntyre, suspects the spread could be quick.
3: The time frame, we don't know. It may not kind of escalate very rapidly, but I have to say it's quite concerning how fast things have moved since June, since we saw the first confirmed cases on the mainland.
0: Darren Hinch's longtime media colleague and friend Ray Martin says his dogged pursuit of a story is what made him one of Australia's great tabloid journalists. Figures from across Australia's media and political spheres have paid tribute to the controversial broadcaster and senator following his death at his Melbourne home, aged 82. Martin says he saw Hinch's provocative style develop in the early days in the industry.
4: We were very young at the time, of course, very young. And it was back in the 1970s. Darren was there for the Sydney Sun and the Sydney Morning Herald, and I was there for the ABC for about 10 years. We were together. Great mates, but great competitors, and he was a fierce competitor. But I guess the point about him was he was probably the best tabloid journalist ever came across.
0: You're up to date with the latest from ABC News.
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6: Good morning. We have a really interesting musical guest for you today in the third hour. That's the son of Slim Dusty and Joy McKean. So what an adventure that was. David Kirkpatrick would wander around, do all the tent shows with Slim and Joy as a young child. But then he turned his back on the musical life and became an emergency doctor. And now, after retirement, he's back into the musical world. So he will take you into the life of sitting at home with Slim, being on the road with all those festival performers, life in the emergency ward, and what it's like to make a musical career for yourself as the years roll on by. So, yeah, that'll be a fun story. That's coming up in the third hour after the open line. In the second hour, you know when life is tough, you don't turn to a salad, do you? You don't. You turn to a burger very often. It could be a veggie burger, could be a chili chicken burger, whatever it is. But burgers have become comfort foods for so many of us. So I thought we could spend today understanding our good friend, the burger, a little better. We'll talk about where it comes from, what makes a good burger, and what's on the horizon when it comes to new flavours. So that's coming up in the second hour after we check in on Hollywood. There's a new genre of movie called Dinosaur Western. So if you'd like to find out about dinosaur Western movies, that's coming up as well. So that's quite an adventure from dinosaur Westerns to

burgers to Slim Dusty. Good journey for us to all go on together. But first, we will kick off with the quiz. If you would like to play, give me a call on 1300 800 222. If this is your first time playing the quiz, everyone who scores correctly is in with a chance to win. You get 1 point for each correct answer, up to 2 points per person. But you have to get the first point correct, the first question correct, to move on to the second question. So that's how it works. We did used to have singing points. We've just parked that for now. We might bring them back on special occasions. So it's purely quiz points today. So everyone is equal, because some of you just don't want to belt out a carol. So that's okay. So the number to join in for this quiz is 1300 800 222. A quick run. Let me grab that. Quick run of the temperatures before we kick off with a song. In Brisbane today, it will be 21 degrees, partly cloudy. Sydney, 19 degrees, cloud clearing. Melbourne, 15 degrees, rain developing. And windy as well. Sorry, Melbourne. Canberra, 13 degrees, frost. Late shower or two. Hobart, you'll have 14 degrees today, late shower or two. Sunny in Darwin, 32 degrees. Adelaide, 15 degrees and showers. Perth, 18 degrees and partly cloudy. So not a bad day for most of us in the cap cities. Let's kick off with some Diesel and join in the quiz. 1300 800 222 is the number if you'd like to play.

0: I mean, where do you learn to sing like that? That's years of lessons, isn't it? Learning to belt like that. Hopefully his voice is still doing okay. If you'd like to join the quiz, the number to join in is 1300 800 222. The lines are currently busy, but they will clear up very soon as the quiz goes on.
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0: Justin opens us up from Frankston. Hi, Justin.
2: G'day, Ashwin. I do have some news to tell you.
0: Yeah.
2: It's my birthday today.
0: Happy birthday. Now, you were saying it was a one-week anniversary, yes, one-week eve yesterday, the eve today, yesterday, and we finally arrived at the birthday. How are you going to celebrate?
2: Well, I'm just having a glass of whiskey at the moment.
0: I like that. Just straight, neat. Neat, yep. Whiskey.
2: Oh. Yep, shaken, not stirred. Okay.
0: That's why you were a little bit too affected by alcohol to do the Donald Duck voice tonight. It's not going to come out properly. Oh, it's still there. Still there. All right, Justin, let's kick off with your first question.
2: I think Stuart was going to get you to play a happy birthday song.
0: Stuart didn't tell. He's probably on another call. I don't think I've got it. Maybe it's in the system, Justin. Sorry. It's not loaded, though. So who knows? There's a few calls for him. But happy birthday from Stu and I.
2: Thank you. And just before I answer the question, I just want to quickly pay my respects to Darren Hinge, who passed away yesterday. I actually spoke to him a few times before he passed away, and he was an absolute gentleman. I don't care what other people say. He was the best radio presenter. And all I can say is that may he rest in peace, and my thoughts are with his family and his kids, if he had any.
0: Vale, Darren Hinch as well. Long career as well, into his 80s that he made it. And, yeah, I've heard a very nice man. A very combative career. I guess when you're on talkback radio, you have a persona that you have to be on air if you're in that kind of radio, but that's not necessarily who you are off air as well. So
2: no, and I was actually on talkback radio too a while ago, just in a local area, and you know, I've had the privilege of talking to people that, you know, gave me grief, and I stuck by it.
0: Well, thank you for your message, Justin. Let's get you on the board, see if we can, with your first question. That is, what was the third country to get the atomic bomb?
2: So you're not saying, so you're asking the first...
0: Third country. To get the atomic bomb.
2: Would that be the USA?
0: They were not third, unfortunately, Justin. I believe they might have been first. So
2: no, that was Hiroshima.
0: Yes, that was where it all ended up. But we'll see if someone else knows, Justin. Have a happy birthday from us.
2: Thanks, man.
0: Thank you for calling in. Happy birthday, Donald Duck, says Ruby. That's for you, Justin. Owen has called us from Sydney. Morning, Owen.
3: Good morning, Ashwin. How are you?
0: I'm good. I realised I hadn't heard from you in a while, so it's nice to... Have you been well? Have you been still staying up late?
3: Oh, well, my sleep patterns are often quite erratic. So sometimes I stay up, like, there's been quite a few times I've meant to call in and then I've just fallen asleep.
0: Yeah. No, that's okay. No, it varies like that. I was just making sure everything's good. Well, let's see if we know this question. So Justin went for the USA, Owen, but it's the third country to get the atomic bomb.
3: Okay, well, I'm going to, I'm going to say the USA was the first, Russia was probably the second, I guess. I'm going to go, I'm tossing up between two, and I think I'm going to choose the wrong one. I'm going to go the UK.
0: It is, yeah, Britain was third. Leroy, you are correct on that as well. Good job. Okay, that's one point for you, Owen.
3: I was tossing up between the UK and China because China got it pretty early too, didn't it?
0: Pretty early, but not because at the time of World War II, China was still quite far behind. I think it still took some decades before they were ready to do that. So at that stage, UK was still quite preeminent.
3: Well, what tipped the balancing phase of the UK actually was because I remember they were doing the Nyalinga test over here, weren't they?
0: What test was that?
3: The Nyalinga.
0: Oh, maybe. I wasn't familiar. Was that by the UK or the US?
3: No, that was the UK, I think. They sent soldiers over there and they tested it in a part of the Australian desert, and they didn't do a proper... You should look at the Nyalinga. It's very sad and very fascinating because a lot of people were negatively in Australia, especially like the indigenous population and soldiers. Soldiers who conducted the test, they weren't properly protected and a lot of them got sick afterwards.
0: It's really an awful history. I suppose the United States was large enough. They found their own deserts, but these smaller countries like Britain and France, they were using Pacific atolls or Australian deserts for a lack of land of their own, which, yeah, the local people paid a heavy price.
3: You should look at the Nyalinga test, and I think you'll find it very interesting and very sad.
0: Yeah. One to look into a little bit more. Okay, so you're on the board with the British question. Your second question, which decade was the Boeing 747 put into regular service?
3: I'm toughing up between two and they're probably both wrong. I'll go the 70s.
0: Yes, it was. 1970 specifically. That's 2 points for you, Owen.
3: Oh, that's wonderful. Thank you.
0: Thank you for calling in on the board. Nice to chat to you again. Someone's asked me to sing happy birthday to just the moment's passed. I would have, but the moment has passed. Ray has called in from Yeranga in New South Wales. Hi, Ray.
4: Hi, Ashwin.
0: Ray, I've got a history question for you as well.
4: Okay, happy birthday to Justin.
0: Happy birthday. And who else has wished? Trevor has wished Justin a happy birthday, as has
4: Chipper. And good luck in his pickleball tournament in Rome.
0: Yes, the pickleball championships as well.
4: And his retirement in America.
0: Oh, it's an exciting life. Have you ever pickleballed, Ray?
4: Oh, no. Don't even know what it is.
0: No, it feels like it's halfway between table tennis and real tennis. So it's a middle ground.
4: Yeah, right.
0: Middle ground.
4: Yeah, okay. I heard the alien that landed from the plane. Oh, UFO, was it?
0: That was in Nightlife. Yeah, there was a call about UFOs.
4: Yeah. Yes. Yeah, there's a lot of UFOs out Lightning Ridge too.
0: I didn't know that.
4: Yeah, they get attracted by the ironstone in the ground, you know.
0: I've had such a boring life. I've never seen a UFO, a ghost, a demon.
4: Oh, nothing. They follow you home sometimes.
0: They do. Okay. All right. I'll have to go out to Lightning Ridge at some point, see if I can attract one. We'll see. I have a history question for you, Ray, and that is, here we go.
4: Okay.
0: Germany's World War I allies were Austria-Hungary, Bulgaria, and who?
4: Italy.
0: Not World War I ally. There was only three.
4: Oh, World War I. I didn't hear that.
0: Okay, I'll give you that then. World War I allies were Austria-Hungary, Bulgaria, and?
4: Okay, Austria-Hungary. Yeah. Austro-Hungarian Empire.
0: Yeah, that was one. Then Bulgaria.
4: And, he went to Serbia. So I presume they were on his side, although, you know, that was before the war or whatever. But, I'll say Serbia.
0: It's not Serbia, unfortunately, Ray. But nice to chat to you about aliens and everything else tonight.
4: Yeah. All right.
0: Thank you, Ray.
4: One thing.
0: Sure.
4: I was reading a thing on
0: Facebook?
4: Slim Dusty.
0: Yes.
4: And Joy, I think you said...
0: I accidentally said Jean. Sorry about that. If anyone read my Facebook post, I accidentally was thinking Joy McKean and I accidentally fused it as Jean, but it is Joy.
4: Joy McKean,
0: not Jean.
4: Yeah, okay.
0: Yeah, so that's happening up in the third hour. We'll have Slim Dusty's son, David, on board for that.
4: Yeah, and I heard you talking about him. Okay.
0: Yeah, it'll be fun. I'll chat to you soon, Ray.
4: Bye.
0: Alan, you are correct about the Third Empire, as is Leroy. We'll see if Trev in Surfers Paradise knows. Hello, Trev.
5: Hello, Ashwin.
0: Trev, when you did your telco training, there's obviously an induction period Did they teach you about Germany's World War One allies at any point?
5: Well, look, they did. It was during the training sessions we did two afternoons a week, but I was out smoking cigarettes behind the bike shed.
0: Yeah, you were setting off smoke alarms, weren't you?
5: Oh, well, God, I hope it doesn't happen again.
0: No, we can't handle another intrusion.
5: I know. The ABC audience are more concerned than my neighbours.
0: Yeah, exactly. Someone asked you to write a children's book. Has the children's book begun?
5: Oh, my word, begun and finished.
0: Oh, okay. Yeah, you haven't slept
5: Finished. Oh, well, no, I mean my children's book, The Very True Stories of Whiskers McGee.
0: Oh, that one, yes.
5: Another one involving things that people suggest. Look, it was in the back of my head, but, God, my brain has a mind of its own. I'm sorry.
0: Should have had it in the front of your head. It was just going to get lost back there, wasn't it?
5: Yeah, it's a few things. I think I wrote them down, but, yeah.
0: That's
5: Why don't you or somebody else text me and remind me?
0: Yeah.
5: And I'll throw something together.
0: Yeah, we'll give you some more story suggestions.
5: Yeah.
0: Okay.
5: Make it about 3,000 words. That's about as much as I could do.
0: That's also the ChatGPT limit as well.
5: Oh, no, I'm not going to do that.
0: Okay, good.
5: No.
0: Just testing. Okay.
5: No.
0: Trev,
5: not me.
0: Here we go. So there was World War One. Germany had three allies, Austria-Hungary, Bulgaria, and one more. It's not Serbia.
5: Look, I've heard stories about Australia and go to a place called Turkey and getting into trouble.
0: It is Turkey / Ottoman Empire officially, but Turkey works as well. You're on the board.
5: Yeah.
0: 1 point.
5: Thank you. Oh, good.
0: Another question for you. What decade was the first Batman comic published?
5: God, Batman goes back a long way, and when Batman started, he could actually fly And I think the very first movie, which I think was the 50s, but I think the comic book was before that, 30s?
0: It was. It was 1939, which is unusual. That's the first year of the war, and someone's out there writing comic books, but 1939.
5: Oh, well, artists, you know, they're not going to worry about what's happening in the world at large. They got their art to do.
0: They got their own inner world, don't they, to focus on?
5: Yes.
0: Okay. Trev, nice chatting to you. That's 2 points for you.
5: Oh, two questions. Boy, is there a chance I'm going to win?
0: Well, you've won.
5: Not much.
0: You've won it before, so you've had a. You haven't lost the fridge magnet, have you?
5: Haven't what? No, they're all on the fridge. I'm going to buy a clock, a big clock, and put a fridge magnet on every number.
0: Wow. What an empire. You're like the Austro-Hungarian of the quiz.
5: I like to think myself as Napoleonic.
0: Exactly. All right. Well, merci, Monsieur Trev.
5: Night, Ashford.
0: Night. Leroy, you went for the 1940s. Well, I think that would have been more sensitive. At least wait for World War II to finish. But no, 1939, dropping my pen, 1939 was when Batman began. Rodney has called us from Warburton in Victoria. Hi, Rodney.
6: Good morning, Ashwin. How are you?
0: I'm good. How's your day been?
6: Oh,
0: just a standard day, wasn't it? Nothing unusual happened.
6: Just work and a bit disappointing at work, but that's the way it goes.
0: Well, let's see if we can clear your head from those work memories with your first quiz question. So this is, how many ghosts were there in Charles Dickens' A Christmas Carol?
6: Ooh. I don't. How many ghosts? Well, there's ghosts of Christmas past, Christmas future, Christmas present. All I can say is three.
0: You would think it was three, but that's not, unfortunately, it's not correct, Rodney.
6: Oh, that's so, just the way my day's gone.
0: Oh, no.
6: Unfortunately.
0: No. Maybe go to bed and wake up tomorrow refreshed.
6: No, I think that's probably a good idea.
0: Thanks, Ronnie. I'll catch you later.
6: Good night, mate.
0: Good night. Trevor's funny as says, Anne-Marie, yeah, very much so. As well, he's working on a new book. I think the brief was to write a children's book about the cockroaches that keep setting off his smoke alarm. Or do they? We'll find out when the kid's book comes out. Helen has called in from Healesville. Hi, Helen.
7: Hi, Ashwin. How are you?
0: I'm good. Have you ever seen a ghost or a UFO? It's the theme of the night.
7: No, but my sister said she saw a UFO walking home from school once.
0: Oh, gosh. Oh, gosh. did she panic?
7: I think she was more fascinated.
0: Oh, that's good. She's quite brave. Sometimes people see orbs of near power lines, don't they? They claim they see orbs of electricity, static electricity, moving around. So, yeah, who knows what the natural explanation might be.
7: There is balls of fire, isn't it? What's St. Elmo's fire?
0: I don't know what that was based on, but maybe. If it was UFOs, I'd love that. Who knows? I'll look that up. I also got a bit of research given to me tonight by people calling in. Let's see if we can get this on the board. So how many ghosts were there in Charles Dickens' A Christmas Carol, Helen? It wasn't three.
7: I think I've heard this question before. Four?
0: It was four. We did have a question, how many ghosts were there in Pac-Man, which was also four. That was Inky, Binky, Pinky and Clyde, I think. I don't know if Dickens used those same names, but, yeah, four is correct.
7: Is it a good game to play?
0: It's a fun game. It's easy. You just have to run away from ghosts until you get eaten, so it's a bit sad like that. Have you never played Pac-Man?
7: Not Pac-Man, but I played lots. We had a Nintendo 64 and we played a lot of games I loved that. That was a lot of fun. A
0: lot of fun. I think that was after the Pac-Man days as well. You're on to Super Mario and all those kind of racing games by then.
7: I couldn't do the, was it Super Nintendo? But I was able to do the Nintendo 64. I got to the end of quite a few games and really enjoyed it. My son loved watching
0: them. Oh, yeah. No, they're a fun distraction. So, well, that's 1 point for you. Four ghosts in A Christmas Carol. Your second question is, what animal's nickname is Sea Cow?
7: Say it again, please.
0: Sea Cow, S-E-A, cow.
7: Oh, Sea Cow.
0: What animal's nickname is Sea Cow?
7: Seal?
0: Oh, that's a fun guess. They're cow-like, but it's not the correct answer, Helen.
7: All right. Oh, thank you very much for the opportunity. Have a lovely night.
0: And you too. Thanks for calling in as well. We've had a text from Steve. The British wanted to set off H-bombs in the desert. Yes, so they've rounded up owners of the western desert of South Australia and sent them to Kundalee near Kalgoorlie. Steve of Pickering Brook, there's a fascinating story to look into. Owen was right, nuclear testing, because if you're a small island nation, you had to come to Australia or the Pacific and spread nuclear waste in other people's countries. Definitely a story worth looking into. Trevor has called in from Croydon Park. Hi, Trevor.
8: Happy birthday, Jackson.
0: Wait, is that Charles Dickens?
8: Probably didn't work.
0: No, I was wondering because I never saw the movie. Is that Let Them Eat Cake? Was that the same Let Them Eat Cake? Oh, that's Oliver.
8: Sorry? Oh, no, sorry. I definitely did not hit the mark there.
0: Oh, no, that's okay. What were you going for, though?
8: Happy birthday, Justin.
0: Oh, happy birthday. Oh, okay. Sorry, I thought you were doing a Charles Dickens young boy voice. And so I was taken because we were talking about A Christmas Carol.
8: Nah, well, anyway, yeah, the wrong Dickens there, Oliver, but yeah.
0: Yes. Let's add that to the happy birthday wishes. If you're listening, Justin, that's from Trevor as well. So lots of good wishes.
8: And if Justin is still listening, I've still got the challenge out for him to do Gough Whitlam's dismissal speech in Donald Duck.
0: Yeah, I think the hard bit is enunciation in a Donald Duck voice, but the challenge has been set. So let's put a question to you.
8: Ashwin.
0: Yeah.
8: Remember the other night we talked about the program Zed Cars?
0: Oh, yes. Now, what was that? I haven't. So I went home and slept that night, so I must have forgotten about it.
8: Oh, so I can understand that answers the question. You haven't checked it out yet.
0: No, the Zed Cars. It was a TV show, wasn't it?
8: Yeah.
0: I'm surprised no one ever mentioned that to me my whole life, knowing my last name at school. I was never made fun of about it, so...
8: Because it was fairly popular back in its day, so there'd be a lot of people remembered it, and it had a pretty groovy theme tune.
0: Can you hum it?
8: A bit of background. It was the theme tune because it was set in. I have narrowed it down. I said a northern city. It was Newcastle,
0: right?
8: And a Newcastle or Geordie folk song. Because it's a seaport, a lot of these sort of anti-sea shanties, which is about the young maidens left behind, who are yearning for when their sailor lad is coming home.
0: So it's a satire of the sea shanty.
8: Not a satire.
0: Well, it's not glorifying the sea. It's anti-glorifying the sea.
8: No. It's not sung by the sailors on the sea.
0: No, it's the land people pining for them.
8: Yes, especially the young maidens left behind.
0: I like that.
8: That's... Sometimes in a little bit of a state.
0: Yeah.
8: Which they want the chap to come home and rectify.
0: Yeah. Okay. It's a land shanty.
8: Sort of. And this one, it's a very, it's as well known in Newcastle as like Waltzing Matilda is.
0: Right.
8: And it's about this last yearning for Johnny Todd.
0: Okay. Can you give us a quick run of it, Trevor, just a short dash?
8: Yes. Johnny Todd, come home from sailing all the ocean wide. I forget the rest, but yeah.
0: You've opened up a new idea for me, land shanties, and I've never heard of that.
8: As an instrumental in the Z cards.
0: I like this. Now, Trevor, I've got to move you to a question because I've got to look up land shanties and the Z cars after the show. But I have a question for you. And
8: Forsaken Maiden shanties.
0: Yes. Now, the question that we didn't get last time is what animal's nickname is sea cow?
8: The dugong.
0: We've got to check if that's another word for the word I have.
8: Or manatee.
0: Manatee was the word I had written down,
8: Okay. I don't know if they're exactly the same critter or not, but one big theory is that the sailors who found them in remote continents from Europe saw the birds swimming away. So what they saw was a shape disappearing underwater and this fluke tail coming up. And that's where the legend of mermaids began.
0: Yes, based on the manatee. Yeah, so that's quite a profound creature for the rest of us.
8: Then when the sailor went to kiss the mermaid, you got a big surprise.
0: they didn't check the head, did they? Just saw the tail and created a whole story. Okay, 1 point for you, Trevor. Your second question. What actor and comedian appeared in the video for the Paul Simon song, You Can Call Me Al?
8: I forget his real name, but he goes by Chevy Chase.
0: That's right. Chevy Chase is the answer. Trevor, that's two points for you. Sorry, what was that?
8: Before I sign out to Trevin Surfers Paradise, regards to 99 and Kevin and Colin.
0: They're the three dogs, are they?
8: No, you don't remember.
0: 99 is the dog.
8: Yeah.
0: Who's the other
8: Kevin
0: two?
8: Kevin and Colin are the two cockroaches.
0: Oh, the cockroaches. Okay, sorry. I hadn't been listening back. That's some really good attention to detail, Trevor. Thank you.
8: Okay, then.
0: Okay, I think we have had an update. The story suggestion was Trevor's cockroaches meet Johnny Chicken Tooth's granddaughter's guinea pig in perhaps a side quest of Whiskers McGee. So that's a lot of threads to bring together, Trev, if you're listening, but you are the one who created these stories. So now it's time to pull them together. Ray has called in from Perth. Before I get to Ray, Sandra, you are right about Chevy Chase in the text message line. Hi, Ray.
9: Hi, how are you doing?
0: I'm good. So we've talked about the manatee. We've covered Chevy Chase. Your question is, which country has the highest population of tigers?
9: Is it Sumatra?
0: It's not. You were thinking of the Sumatran tiger, I believe. But yep. No, it's not, unfortunately. Sorry, Ray.
9: Thanks a lot.
0: Thank you for calling in. Chevy Chase was also drumming in Steely Dan for a while before acting. Did not know that. Anthony Hopkins was piano playing before acting as well. We'll find out a bit more about that in the second hour. So all these actors with side quests. Sharon has joined us from Ballarat. Hi, Sharon.
10: Hi, Ashwin. Stuart tells me you're in Brisbane, and yeah. I wondered where I'd heard your beautiful voice before. Because I hadn't really been listening much until recently because I was listening during COVID a lot.
0: Yeah.
10: And I'd woken up 5 minutes before when you were just before you spoke to Libby. And I'm thinking, who's that beautiful voice, the lady? I know that voice. And about a decade ago, I used to be one of her biggest fans on Saturday mornings from Melbourne.
0: Oh, so when she was doing comedy, you were a comedy fan of hers?
10: I am, and I myself have done some comedy festival stuff, and I was on Charlie Pickering's show last Friday, not this Friday.
0: Have you been paying attention? That one?
10: No, not that one. The one that's on at 5 o'clock. I've gone blank.
0: That's okay.
10: I'm with Stupid, and it goes from 5 till 6.
0: Oh.
10: And I was at the ABC studios and I got picked to be the first person on, the first person in the audience to go on.
0: Was he nice to you?
10: No.
0: That's part of the shtick, isn't it?
10: I actually bamboozled him because the question that he came up with was something that I happened to be expert on.
0: Oh.
10: And it was very funny. So if you listen back to not the Friday yesterday, but the Friday before,
0: okay.
10: I'm the first one on.
0: And have you gone by a TV name or will you be Sharon on the TV?
10: I've always been Sharon on radio. This wasn't TV, this is radio,
0: radio, okay. So Sharon is your radio name. Okay, we'll see if we can look up Sharon as well.
10: So it's the show that Charlie Pickering does on 774.
0: Yes.
10: ABC Radio, and it's called, thank God it's Friday.
0: Yeah, okay. All right, no, I'm glad. So you're all over the radio. Now, you've stayed up tonight to do this quiz.
10: No, I haven't stayed up. I woke 5 minutes before 2 o'clock here in Victoria.
0: Well, let me see if I can get you on the board. We have a question about which country has the largest population of tigers. So it's not Sumatra, Indonesia. Which country might it be?
10: Oh, first, can I just very quickly say that I personally met when he was senator.
0: Yeah.
10: I've gone blank.
0: Oh, Darren Hinch.
10: Darren Hinch.
0: Yes.
10: And I met him at Ballarat Town Hall at a function, and he was so down to earth. It was like there was no celebrity aura.
0: No.
10: And he gave me some personal advice. And then I walked over to the family business, which is an IT business that belongs to not me, but family members, and the owner of the business, who's my relative, said, guess who just came into the office? And I said, Darren Hinch? And he said, yeah, he came in to get his mobile phone fixed, right?
0: Yeah.
10: And he was like, he's like my a relative that's, you know, in his 30s, and he was absolutely, he just fell in love with Darren Hinch.
0: He looks like he would have been a charming person, and I'm glad Justin said something similar at the start of the hour.
10: Yeah, it was a very modest charm.

0: was just like a really normal. The other person very quickly, yeah. Ernie Sigley, who I personally met and I nearly worked for him, but the manager, general manager, wanted the other person and Ernie wanted me, and I nearly worked for him.
1: Oh, yeah, you've had some brushes beautiful. With celebrity, but you got Charlie in this week. Well, let's see if we can get you on the board with this quiz, Sharon. So the question is, which country has the largest population of tigers? We've ruled out Sumatra. We've ruled out Indonesia. Which might it be?
0: Well, traditionally, isn't it India?
1: Yeah, it is India for 1 point. Good job. Second question, what was the name of the high school in Greece?
0: That's oh, it. God, this is a question once with Trevor Chappell. It's so long ago I watched it. I did know, and as soon as I hear it, I'll kick myself.
1: That's grumped out. Well, you're on the board with 1 point regardless, Sharon, so thank you for calling.
0: Bye.
1: Bye. Stella, you are correct. India, the Bengal tiger especially, different to the Sumatran tiger and the Siberian tiger. There's all sorts of tiger options. There's a tiger for everyone, isn't there? Tigers to suit everyone's personality. I'm Ashwin. If you've just joined the quiz, you can call in. We have a few lines free now. You call in on 1300 800 222. You get 1 point for every correct answer. 1 point and up to 2 points per person. So everyone who answers a question correctly can win. You can text us as well. 0437 774 774 like Sandra has. And you are correct, Sandra, about this high school from Greece. Bob is in Greenacre. Hi, Bob.
2: Good morning, Ashwin. Marie Antoinette was the lady quoted as saying, let them eat cake.
1: Oh, that's it. Was there an Oliver? Was that a song in Oliver, something about cake?
2: Not that I know of.
1: Okay. Oh, that's good to know. All right. You let them eat cake. That was a very dismissive line. I actually quite like cake. I don't know how cake got seen as the bottom of the barrel of foods.
2: It was the royal food. She was being facetious.
1: Okay. I thought maybe cake was a byword for bread or something, and that's why she was using it. Okay. Some good cake trivia. All right, here we go, Bob. Your question. Yeah. It's a TV question. What was the name of the high school in Greece?
2: On a show on television.
1: Oh, this was, the movie Grease with Olivia Newton-John and John Travolta. Summer Lovin' had me a blast. Yeah.
2: Oh, gosh.
1: If I sing, will it bring it back? I shouldn't sing. That's going to make people stop listening. But
2: the word.
1: Not coming to it. No, it's not. It's a bit niche. I'm not sure. I wouldn't have known either, Bob. But we'll chat another night.
2: Thanks very much, Ashwin.
1: Thank you. Good night as well. David says he's enjoying the show. He says, I am totally blind and I've listened for years. I love your show. Thank you for listening in and enjoying the show. Some good characters tonight. Grant has got, and the UFO. Did anyone get to the bottom of UFO? Someone said they're not called UFOs anymore. They're unidentified anomalous phenomenon, I think. It's an updated name. Grant is in Waterloo. Hi, Grant.
3: G'day, Ashwin. How are you?
1: I'm good. Have you had a fun day or a standard one?
3: No, non-standard. Oh. I am what's called, my nickname is Grant. Well, it's not Grant from Waterloo, but that's my tagline.
1: Yes.
3: Known throughout the ABC, apparently. as I'm just
1: like Johnny Chicken Tooth, yeah.
3: No, I'm actually in the city of Nam in Melbourne as we speak, so I'm definitely not a standard day. I don't normally come down to Melbourne.
1: What's your mission down there?
3: I have a mission, and it was related a little bit, and I could either talk to yourself or at the end you might want to put me back to Stuart. I think Alan from Barawa earlier must have been talking to you about the British atomic bomb testing.
1: Yes, they were third off the rank.
3: Yeah, I didn't quite hear that, but I did hear it subsequent. Well, I'm down in Melbourne because there's a very famous person involved in the whole nuclear-free Australia industry, and he's retiring from his paid Australian Conservation Foundation position, and he's having a party tomorrow. His name's Dave Sweeney.
1: Okay.
3: He's a legend. The AFR, the Australian Financial Review, have called him an

0: tagline is the hardest working activist in the country when it comes to things like that. And he's just legendary. And it's related. One of the things was you're looking at nuclear bomb testing, and he would know a lot more than I would, but I have actually even gone myself over to the Montebello Islands where they did the initial series, the first test. Yes. So I could rabbit, or if you wanted at the end, we could put me through to Stuart and I can maybe...
1: Yeah, mate, we've got an open line coming up later in the program, so maybe open line is for anything, so maybe during the open line, we can...
0: Yeah, maybe back to Stuart at the end if we'll see how he wants to go. I can give some good tips on it and contact on me, so that's why he might want to do that.
1: Okay.
0: So,
1: well, let's then see if we can put you on to a question. So we've done Tigers. Yeah. Now, would you like to pass... on the question, what was the name of the high school in Greece? Because it's been answered incorrectly twice. Did you want to pass or have a go?
0: You bet you I want to pass. Okay. I do know. I will know it when I hear it, but I'm not a Greece fan. But, I would love to pass.
1: So if someone else knows, you can come back to that question. Your question then, what is the heaviest land animal in North America?
0: In North America, the heaviest land animal would probably be... It's going to be a toss-up between a bison and a bear. Which would it be? I think the bison would have it just on weight.
1: It is the bison, very much so. I think it's two or three times the weight of a grizzly bear, so an enormous creature.
0: Maybe a polar bear being well up the top.
1: In the polar regions of North America.
0: Yeah, that's all.
1: Just snuck in. Okay. Your second question. In which century was the Black Death?
0: Okay, the Black Death is a plague. So, hold on. I think it's going to be called the 15th century. Missed out by one, didn't I?
1: It's not the 15th century. I can't give clues, but you've still got one point for the bison.
0: Oh, you might want to put me back to Stuart
1: I'll put you on hold. Stuart might be on hold. I'm taking calls now. Stuart, are you free? Yeah, I'll put you on hold and you can have a chat to him.
0: That's fine.
1: Thanks. Thank you for calling in, Grant. Let's have a chat to Shannon, who's rung in from Caboolture. Hi, Shannon.
2: Hi, how are you?
1: I'm good. It's a macabre topic, though. We're talking about the Black Death in Europe. Terrible time for Europe. Which century did it happen in?
2: I think it was the 14th. I think I've heard it before.
1: It was the 14th century. So spread by rats. But the rats got a bad name. It wasn't their fault, was it? It was the fleas on the rats.
2: Oh, yeah, well, they have to blame someone.
1: Yeah, rats were just an easy scapegoat. Okay, that's one point for you. Your second question. It's back to bears. Under their white fur...
2: Answer the other one?
1: Oh, yes, you can go back to the past question.
2: You sure? I just wanted to let you in again.
1: You're allowed to go back to past questions anytime. So the question was, what was the name of the high school in Greece?
2: Oh, yeah, that's Rydell High. But you were singing, you see? I liked hearing you sing.
1: Well, someone said, Stu's deleted the message. It was from, I can't remember, Sally, saying, Ashwin, for the love of God, please stop singing. So,
2: well, I didn't say exactly that, okay? I was being nice, but,
1: Yeah, yours was more British, I think. very, very demure. Well, Shannon, that's
2: great.
1: Two points.
2: Awesome. Okay.
1: Thank you. Thanks for calling in. Vando, a fellow singer, has called in from the road. Hi, Vando.
3: How are you?
1: I'm good.
3: Thanks, mate. How are you going?
1: I'm good. We're both taking some heat tonight for our singing, but let's see. Are you on a mission tonight?
3: Oh, well, yeah, I'm just here at work, you know. How good's a land shanty? Oh. I might be responsible for the year was 1778. Wish I was in Shawbrook now. That's it. That's all I got.
1: Oh, that's a good... Anyway. It's the start of a land shanty. It gives away your location, but nothing's happened yet, so we've got to work on some action. Otherwise, it's just an address.
3: The answer to your question is a polar bear's black under its white fur.
1: Yes, you already figured it out. One, black under its white fur. It's a trick.
3: Yeah.
1: It's a trick. And apparently it's not even white fur. It's transparent fur. It just looks white to us, so... A lot of...
3: Oh, right,

0: reflection of the snow or whatever.
1: I think so. It's a lot of trickery going on by the sneaky polar bear.
0: Oh, it's a bit like that dress. I don't know. There was a dress online there a few years. What colour is it? Is it yellow? Or you remember that?
1: Yeah, the polar bear is the hologram, the Instagram model of the bear world.
0: There you go. Yeah, awesome.
1: I think so. Okay, all right. Luckily, we can trash talk polar bears from a safe distance, you and I, Vando.
0: Yeah, that's right. The worst thing we've got to look at, you know, you lift up your toilet for the redback spider, or maybe a brown snake.
1: Oh, you know? Yeah, I've stopped doing that. I need to get back into that paranoia. So one for tomorrow. So we're on the board. 1 point for black skin. Second question. What are the horns of a rhinoceros made of?
0: Oh, it's keratin, it's hair.
1: It is.
0: It's just one big hair. Yeah, it's fantastic, isn't it?
1: Why does it hurt so much to be mowed down by hair, though?
0: I think it's because of the 7 corollas that make up the rhinoceros.
1: That's the physics formula. It's hair times velocity equals moment. I missed out.
0: Hair times velocity. Yeah, that's its force.
1: They didn't teach us that in physics.
0: No.
1: All right, well, I think that's 2 points for you, Vando.
0: Yeah, 2, and I did a song 78, so that's good, 80 points for Vando.
1: Did I tell you we stopped song points? I wasn't sure if you were listening.
0: I've heard you say that.
1: Good.
0: I even heard you say it again this morning.
1: I just had to double-check because Owen wasn't there yesterday, so I had to double up.
0: Oh, that's all right, whatever.
1: Okay.
0: That's fine.
1: You're still on the board with 2. Thanks, Vando.
0: Toodle-pip, bye.
1: Toodle-pip to Vando. Rydell, Anne-Marie says Rydell, and I'm getting thumb-tied. Yeah. Lots of answers coming in from you. Sandra, you were right about the 14th century. Okay, here's what we'll do. I have 7 minutes to go and 7 callers. So everyone who's in the line, I do have to go slightly rapid-fire just so you can all get on the board with a point. So Paul begins from Esperance. Hi, Paul.
2: I was actually going to give you a good UFO story, mate. But
1: In the open line if you're still awake?
2: Yes, there I go, mate. I'm just going to jump out of the truck. Listen, this is for Vando. Have a happy weekend, Vando. And it's for you and Stewie too, of course, Ash.
1: That just lifted my spirits.
2: Give us a quick question.
1: Okay, your question. How many humps does a Bactrian camel have?
2: Well, the Bactrian and the dromedary, isn't it? Well, Bactrian's got...
1: I won't give any clues, but Bactria is the Afghan camel from Bactria.
2: Yeah, well, one's got one and one's got two. It's just remember which one's which. Look, I'll say the Bactrian's got 2.
1: It is 2. It's 2. Yep. Two
2: all
1: humps.
2: Right, mate. Happy weekend. Oh, and
1: Paul, you have access to one more question if you want it. Or do you have to go?
2: No, one each, mate. One each will do. I'll go.
1: All right. Thank you, Paul.
2: See you, mate. Bye.
1: By on the road, bringing us all joy with that truck horn, Aaron has called in from Adelaide. Hi, Aaron.
3: Hi, how you going?
1: I'm good. Your rapid-fire question is, comedian Jack Black is also a singer for which band?
3: Tenacious D.
1: Tenacious D is correct. 1 point. Second question, which villain is known for saying the following? Why so serious?
3: Joker.
1: Oh, that's really good. You're a TV watcher.
3: Yeah.
1: Taking a lot of pop culture. 2 points from 2, Aaron. Thank you for calling.
3: Okay, thanks.
1: Aaron's on the board that quickly. Judy has called in from Tarang. Hi, Judy.
4: Hello, Ashley.
1: Judy, what is exobiology, the study of?
4: Oh, that's much harder than the camel question.
1: Yeah, well, some of them are easy, some of them are hard.
4: And the polar bear question.
1: I know. But you can break this down. Exo... biology. So there's some exobiology.
4: The study of air and pollution.
1: I wish it was something outdoors. It's not, Judy. I hope I can get you an easier question next time.
4: Okay, promise.
1: I'll try. Tell Stu. I tricked you with exobiology, but thank you for calling.
4: Thank you. Bye.
1: Wayne, you are correct. Two humps. Bobsled says, dare you to bag polar bears in Bundaberg. I do not dare. Hayley has rung us from Roselle. Hi, Hayley.
5: Hello. I bizarrely know this one. I was hoping I'd get the Greece one. It's extraterrestrial life.
1: It is, yes, very much. Life in outer space. Cells emerging on Mars, that kind of thing.
5: Yeah, okay. Yeah.
1: That's one already. Your second question.

0: question.
1: Yes.
0: Neville Longbottom appears in which book series?
1: Oh, I don't know. I'm just going to guess. Oh, no, it's not Oliver. I don't know. I don't know, Aspen.
0: Do you want to have a go?
1: I don't know. Oliver's okay. Travels.
0: Not that one, but a 1 point still for you. For,
1: thanks, Aspen.
0: Thank you for calling in, Hayley, for Exobiology. Two people to go. Thank you for everyone who's joined in. But Anne-Marie has called in right now from North Ringwood. Hi, Anne-Marie.
2: Hi, Aspen.
0: I'm good. We have a mystery of who Neville Longbottom is. Which book series does Neville appear in?
2: This is Longshot. I'm wondering, is it something about the day my bum went psycho?
0: I love that title. It's not that, unfortunately, but it sounds like it should be, that character name.
2: Okay.
0: Thanks, Anne-Marie.
2: Thanks, Ashton.
0: One more call from Tara on the road. Hi, Tara.
3: Hi, Ashton. I'll give a quick shout-out to Paulie, Simon, David and Phil.
0: Are they the truck drivers who've called in?
3: Paulie, Simon, and David are, yeah.
0: Okay, cool. Yeah, I like that. It's a bit of camaraderie on the road. Tara, we've just got a minute. Do you know who Neville Longbottom is? Which book series? Or do you want to pass on that?
3: No, yeah, from Harry Potter series.
0: 1 point for you. Your second question, a mimosa cocktail is a mixture of citrus juice and which alcoholic drink?
3: Mimosa.
0: M-I.
3: Take a guess. Rum.
0: Oh, you, just because we were talking about Bundaberg, I planted that in your brain. It's not rum. Sorry, Tara.
3: No worries. Did you still have the grease question?
0: The grease question has been answered already. Rydell.
3: Oh, right. Yeah, Rydell, yeah.
0: Yeah, well, that's still one for you, isn't it? One.
3: Oh, sweet. Yeah, fantastic. Thank
0: okay.
3: you.
0: Thank you for calling in.
3: Thanks.
0: That's it for the quiz. We'll announce the winner on the other side of the news, and then we'll cross over to Hollywood, where there's a new genre that's been invented. It's the dinosaur western. We were waiting for it. It's very Tarantino-esque, isn't it? The dinosaur western. And then we'll have a look at burgers. We've all got a favourite burger. Where are burgers going? New sauces, new flavours. Let's deep dive into the burger together after the news. I'm Ashwin Sedkar. I'll join you on the other side. It's news time.
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0: ABC News with Andrew Kaloupas. New research has revealed more than 3,500 foreign nationals from more than 40 countries are now known to have died fighting for Russia in the war against Ukraine. Here's Tim Wharton.
1: As Moscow expands its recruitment efforts to replenish its forces in Ukraine, an investigation has found that at least 3,589 foreign nationals have been killed while fighting for Russia. The largest group, who come from 40 countries, are North Korean troops deployed under a military agreement with Moscow, while others have come from Africa, Latin America, Asia, and the former Soviet republics. Researchers found recruitment has shifted from prison inmates to overseas volunteers seeking higher wages, and more recently to labour migrants pressured into signing military contracts. While the figures are staggering, foreign deaths make up less than 2% of the more than 230,000 Russian troops that have been killed since Moscow's full-scale invasion of Ukraine more than 4 years ago.
0: A delegation from Qatar has travelled to Iran to try to salvage the fragile agreement between the US and Iran after tensions escalated this week.

0: after several tankers came under fire this week in the Strait of Hormuz, prompting the US to hit Iranian sites, while Tehran responded with strikes on American military installations in neighbouring Gulf states. Daily tanker traffic through the Strait of Hormuz has again slowed. The federal government's being urged to tighten regulations for telecommunications companies following Telstra's nationwide outage on Wednesday. The telco has apologised to its customers and other Australians after a software bug resulted in disruptions to payment services, public transport networks and connections to 000. Communications and engineering expert at RMIT University, Mark Gregory, says telcos won't improve unless they're forced to.
1: They are working to the regulations and the legislation that is in front of them. If the legislation and the regulations are weak, then the telcos are not to blame. Government is to blame.
0: A teenage boy remains in custody and he's been questioned over the suspicious death of a 13-year-old girl, Layla Jeffrey Donald, in Victoria's northwest. Here's Olivia Jenkins.
2: It's been 6 days since Layla Jeffrey was last seen in McCracken Street in Donald. She was a student at the local high school and her family had lived in the tiny town for about 3 years. But a confronting discovery, police revealing they found what they believe to be the young girl's remains less than 600 metres from where she vanished. The 13-year-old's disappearance on the 4th of July sparked a major search involving the dog squad, air wing and specialist police. But on Thursday, emergency crews found human remains in Apex Park and her death is now being treated as suspicious.
0: France has issued an extreme heat emergency plan for the first time across the entire country as a heatwave continues to grip Europe. The BBC's Mimi Swaby with more.
3: France is suffering its third crippling heatwave of the year and is now under its highest red heat alert. The government says cooling centres will be open to shelter the most vulnerable and a special civil response team will mobilise additional resources. The authorities in several regions have imposed water use restrictions. Wildfires displaced about 10,000 people in southern France earlier this week as bone-dry vegetation fuelled fast-moving flames. With temperatures now expected to climb above 40 degrees Celsius, the French High Council on Climate has again warned the country's efforts on cutting emissions and climate adaptation remain insufficient.
0: In the NRL, the West Tigers have slumped to their eighth loss in 10 matches after going down to the New Zealand Warriors at Campbelltown. The visitors raced out to a 14-0 lead after just 18 minutes and kept the Tigers scoreless in the second half to win 32 points to 6. Warriors winger Ali Fiano Khan Pereira scored a try in each half on his return from a quad injury.
4: It's awesome to be back, eh? I've been itching on the sideline for too long, but I can't take full credit of those tries. Honestly, these boys have been nothing but awesome to me, and mate, it's self-explanatory, mate. The effort that we put in and the hard work we put in just pays off, so yeah.
0: In tennis, Alexander Zverev is through to the men's final at Wimbledon after a straight sets win over British wildcard Arthur Ferry, 7-6, 6-2, 6-4. Zverev will be aiming for a second consecutive Grand Slam title after his win at the French Open last month. ABC News.
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6: Good morning. I have returned for hour number two, and this is what we'll do in the second hour. We will talk to Kevin Ott from Hollywood to find out what the news is there, including the arrival of a new genre of filmmaking, that of the dinosaur western. So if that's what's been missing in your life, stick around for that conversation. And then later on, we'll talk about burgers. What are they? If you've never met the burger, we'll have an introduction, a deep dive into burger history. But more importantly, where are they going? What flavours have arrived? How do you actually make a delicious burger? So if you'd like some tips, we'll have a burger breakdown coming up in this hour as well before we cross over to some open line. But we do have to let you know who won the quiz. Stuart produces the show and has joined. Hi, Stuart.
7: Hello, Ash.
6: Do you have a favourite burger flavour?
7: Look, I'm a bit basic. Can I honestly say I'm not really a big burger person? Oh. I always kind of grew up, I think the most I would ever call a burger And it's a fine line between that and a sandwich. Was the very classic, you know, you get a hot chicken from, you know, Coles or Woolies, and then you just get some bread rolls and then sort of you do with that. It's an Australian staple, mate. Have you never heard of
6: it? That's a sandwich, isn't it?
7: Well, that's the thing, because you kind of have them in bread rolls. So what makes a

0: burger? Is it the bun? Is it the particular?
1: I feel it has to be spherical. It has to be round.
0: What if it's kind of, so if it's say rectangular, but not like in a, not in sliced bread, but say you've got your like, you know, your pack of six, your bread rolls, they're kind of circular, but kind of not.
1: It means a different word. There should be a separate word for square burgers, I think.
0: I'm trying to think if there's a portmanteau between burger and sandwich that I can think of.
1: Yeah.
0: Burgage?
1: Yeah, I think so. Burgwich. There must be something in there.
0: Yeah.
1: What are the burger rules? We'll have that conversation as well.
0: Very true. Maybe. I would like to know, because it's the age old question. Is a hot dog a sandwich?
1: No.
0: Because it's technically between the two parts of the bread.
1: Yes.
0: So would you count that as a sandwich?
1: No, I think a sandwich has a defined shape and it's cut in triangles by your mum or your dad.
0: Oh, in triangles too? Not, you're not even keeping it whole in
1: No. It tastes better as a triangle.
0: You reckon?
1: I think so. I think there's an interesting phenomenon where food sometimes tastes better based on shape. Like grated cheese tastes better than a block of cheese. I don't know why.
0: I will counter that by some... I don't eat cheese out of the back of it because I think it's barbaric. However, I will say that some people really prefer like the little cubes of cheese though. So I know friends of mine who will just sit and eat it. Just like, you know, the more than maybe a centimetre squared or cubed, I suppose. And they will just sit and eat them because they're little bite-sized things, you know, like you would have with Cabana or the like the Jats biscuit or whatever, you know. So it's a combination, I think.
1: It feels fun to eat squares. You feel like Mario Kart or something, like you're gaining cubes, eating cubes.
0: Oh, yes, like the little power-ups.
1: Yeah, it feels like a power-up, I think.
0: I could see that.
1: Cheese power. Okay. What happened in our quiz today?
0: Well, you know the drill, mate. We have our sort of raffle quiz. I'm trying to find a right name for it. If anyone has a good name for the quiz, text me through the line. I'm trying to figure out the right name for it because we've just got overnight's quiz and that's boring. I want to think of something. Point being, though, we've got our raffle quiz. Everyone who gets a correct answer gets a point. Quite a few correct answers tonight, but we can only have one winner, and it is Aaron from Adelaide. We really have a thing for the alliteration on it, I believe. It's just a lot of people call up with that alliteration.
1: Yeah, well done, Aaron, and thank you, Stu.
0: You're welcome.
1: That's the quiz winner. We'll be back with more of that tomorrow. Bobsled has said, in dinosaur westerns, it's unfair to ask a T-Rex to reach for his gun. He can't. Anonymous has said, they do croc burgers in the top end. Dinosaur burgers in croc cowboy country. Interesting. The croc burger. Is it leathery? Is it tough? Maybe. Maybe that's what you want, though, in the top end. Tough burger for a tough people. We are about to dive into Hollywood. Maybe not the toughest part of the world, but certainly the most entertaining. Now about to bring us dinosaur westerns. So let's check in on that after this here on Overnights.

0: That is John Waite with Missing You. Rosemary writes in, could you call the quiz Raffle the Riz? It's pretty catchy. Text us if you like about quiz name suggestions or anything that's on your mind. 0437 774 774.
1: Maureen McGillicuddy.
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0: Let us find out the unusual and the interesting that's going on in Hollywood with Kevin Ott, your overnight's Hollywood correspondent. Hi, Kevin.
6: Good morning.
0: Now, it's big in Hollywood at the moment. The Emmy nominations are out. The Emmys seem to be superseding the Oscars now when it comes to quality content. It seems to be in television. What is it, surprising? Are the nominations surprising or predictable?
6: I think a lot of them are fairly predictable. Some of them are a little surprising. The most pleasantly surprising one to me was a show called Widow's Bay, which is on Apple. It has Matthew Reese from The Americans. It has Stephen Root. That got, I think, something like 18, 19 nominations, which is great because that was kind of a show that was going under the radar that not a lot of people have heard of. But, you know, it's a very good show. So it was, you know, a pleasant surprise. Other than that, the two big shows that got a lot of nominations were The Pitt, unsurprisingly, at something like 22, 23, and then Hacks, also unsurprisingly, at around something like 20. Hacks and The Pitt are both very high quality shows. I haven't seen The Pitt, but I've heard amazing things about it. Hacks is very funny. You really can't go wrong with Gene Smart. So it's kind of not surprising that those shows were nominated and they got a lot of nominations. Pluribus, the Vince Gilligan drama that he followed up. He didn't follow up Better Call Saul because that was technically not his show, but he did create it. But he followed up Better Call Saul with this show called Pluribus, which is a great science fiction show. A couple of surprises. Paradise, a post-apocalyptic show. Knights of the Seven Kingdom, which is the new Game of Thrones show. These are shows that don't have a lot of buzz, so it's kind of surprising that they got nominated for those two specifically, Outstanding Drama. You get some surprises like that, but that's the nice thing about these award shows. As many problems as I have with award shows personally, a lot of times they'll introduce you to things that you had not thought were any good.
0: Yeah, and I think that's part of the adventure of watching these award shows, maybe not for the speeches, but just for the introductions to new content. Has there been a development when it comes to AI? I heard Tilly's returned to television or movies.
6: Okay, so this is great. We've all been waiting for bated breath. What is Tilly Norwood going to do next? Tilly Norwood, for those who don't know, we've been talking about her a little bit over the past few months. A company called Particle 6 invented her. Tilly Norwood is not a person, and that's not just me being sexist. She is not an actual person. She's just a collection of code in a server somewhere. She's an AI actress. But what happened is they decided, Particle 6, the company that created her, decided, how are we going to get Tilly Norwood in front of more people? How are we going to increase, you know, our popularity and therefore our market share? So they're making a movie. It's not quite clear exactly what it's going to look like, because they do say that they hired, writers, they hired a director, they hired, I think, some camera people. So they're actually going to get some real life footage, which presumably they would then insert Tilly into. And it's going to be sort of a coming of age story about her living inside a computer and then sort of coming out into the real world. So I'm sure it'll be great. Sure it'll be just the best movie of the year.
0: So even we're pigeonholing her. She can only do AI-based storytelling. She can't even just, you know, be a cook in Manhattan. She has to be an AI character dealing with AI issues.
6: Yeah. I don't know. I mean, are you ever going to see Tilly Norwood in a period piece from before we had AI? Okay. I don't know. The photo that accompanies the article is pretty funny. She's on Hollywood Boulevard, and she's wearing sort of this leather getup with these ripped fishnets. She looks very punk rock. And I think that's Particle 6 trying to sort of normalize her, humanize her, make her look like somebody that you might actually see passing by on Hollywood Boulevard.
0: Yeah.
6: But yeah, I don't know. I don't know if the Tilly Norwood spark is ever really going to catch.
0: Or will we go the other way? Is this the beginning of the end for traditional filmmaking, and this is just an insight into the future?
6: That's a good question. I mean, that's the thing. You know, a lot of times the first thing that comes along, the Tilly Norwood, will be sort of the worst one, but then somebody will improve it, and then somebody will improve on that. So, yeah, I mean, you know, I like to make fun of AI. I like to dismiss AI, but there's no doubt that it is a huge presence right now and that it is growing. So I don't know. I want to say no. I want to say this will fizzle out and will eventually return. And what, not return to having normal actors, but we'll just keep having normal actors. But I don't know. This could be the start of something big.
0: I hope so. Okay, we'll see what Tilly gets up to, if she does any interviews. I don't know if she does interviews yet, but we'll... We'll watch out for that one, because I might have to chat to her as well if she does. We could both interview Tilly at some point.
6: I think that'd be a great idea. I think that'd be great. We could interview Tilly and whoever's typing in her answers.
0: Yeah, it's probably a data center somewhere, so we might as well just interview them. Okay. All right. So there's also...
4: Too many cooks.
0: Now, I probably fired that one a little too soon, but the brilliant creator of Too Many Cooks is making a movie about a Barney-like kids show host, right? It seems very innocent on the surface, but there's more to it.
6: It does, it does. If people remember Too Many Cooks, about 10, 12 years ago it came out. It is it's about 11 minutes long. You can actually find it on YouTube very easily. It is... the opening credits to a television show. That's the best way to describe it. If you heard the music just now, you might sort of get a feel that it feels like something like Family Matters or Full House. And that's how it starts out. But then the credits just keep rolling and they keep adding actors and it morphs into other shows. It turns into sort of a Dallas type show at one point. It turns into G.I. Joe at one point. There's a serial killer in the background stalking people. It's very crazy and it's amazing to watch. I highly recommend it. Casper Kelly, the guy that made it, he is coming out, I think it comes out today, actually, with a movie called Buddy, as you said. It's about he's a unicorn, not a dinosaur, but he's a big children's show host, like Barney the dinosaur, right? And, apparently, according to the synopsis, he's not able to cheer up a certain child. He doesn't get the reaction from the child that he wants. And so,

0: he sort of spirals. The trailer is very it's got that, you've seen it before. It's sort of childlike and sweet on the surface, but you can tell there's something boiling just underneath. There are a couple of quick shots of things soaked in blood. Yeah. It looks cool. And if it's because it's Casper Kelly, I'm into it. It does sort of look like something that we've seen a lot of since Too Many Cooks, right? I think that's the danger of being a pioneer, is that eventually, you know, the thing that you're doing catches on, and then you're no longer a pioneer, you know? But I do think this is going to be quality entertainment.
1: It's unusual. Batman's origin story happened when his parents were brutally murdered in front of him. This unicorn just had a bad gig, and now he's a serial killer. Is that what we're saying?
0: I think so. I mean, look at it this way. The entire purpose of his existence is to make children smile. So what happens when he can't make a child smile? The first time he finds out that he can't make a child smile, it's going to drive him insane. And what choice does he have, really, but to murder everybody?
1: Yeah, it's a classic existential crisis. Well,
0: yes.
1: I feel like it's a sign of the times. We're reveling in chaos and destruction, and this murderous unicorn just seems to be another example of the anarchy we're all in it at the moment.
0: Yeah. And like I said, you know, sort of kids shows or cartoon characters becoming murderous or becoming evil or nightmarish. That's something we've seen a lot of. So conceptually, this is really nothing new. We've seen stuff like this before. But I do think in the hands of somebody like Casper Kelly, he was also he was a big Adult Swim guy. So if you like the old Adult Swim cartoons, stuff like Aqua Teen Hunger Force, C-Lab, Robot Chicken. I don't think he was involved in Robot Chicken, but the other two he was involved in, a lot of other shows too. So he's got a lot of practice just writing really kooky stuff. You may see this, you may think, oh, you know, it might remind you of some of the public domain movies we've been getting, like the Winnie the Pooh and the Steamboat Willie one, where Winnie the Pooh and Mickey Mouse go on killing sprees. It might remind you of that, but just remember that the mind behind it is really a brilliant one.
1: I think there's a genre where we go the other way, where the clown from It becomes, you know, a children's tutor or teaches them maths or something. Do you think there's a genre where really dark characters from movies, villains, become really lovely and sweet and like a Gilmore Girls kind of character?
0: Yeah, I think that would be nice. You know, yeah, you would have a Stars Hollow and it would be populated by, you know, Freddie and Jason and Mike Myers, but yeah. They're all reformed.
1: Yes.
0: Right?
1: Yeah.
0: They all still look the same. They're still wearing the same clothes. But they still have the masks. Freddy still has the hat.
1: But they just go to kids' baseball games and, you know, they discuss tax returns and how to maximize returns. I think there's something in it for sure. If you've just joined, Kevin Ott is your overnight's Hollywood reporter, taking us into the news of Hollywood. Now, we've gone down a slightly dark angle. Let me bring back some peace.

0: Very soothing music. Is it by someone familiar, perhaps?
1: It is. But let me give you the preamble first.
0: Sure.
1: You know, a lot of times we hear of actors being musicians as well. The most obvious example is someone who might be in a lot of musicals, like Cynthia Erivo. But then you've got a lot of actors who sort of formed their own bands. Kevin Bacon, Joe Keery from Stranger Things, Bruce Willis, Keanu Reeves. All these bands are sort of, you know, of varying quality. Usually you find out that, you know, it's the reason this person's acting is they're more famous for their acting, because the bands maybe aren't very good. But they're, you know, like I said, varying quality. Some of them are really good. Anthony Hopkins has gone a different way. Instead of starting a rock band, he actually became a composer, and he's been doing it for a very long time. I did not know this about him, and I really like Anthony Hopkins. It was a big surprise to me, and he's coming out with an album soon. He just signed to a label that is sort of exclusively classical music, and he's been playing the piano since 4 years old. He started composing in grade school, and he's still composing, and he's doing it all his life. He says music is actually his first love. So he has gotten together, incidentally, with

0: Gustavo Dudamel, who is the he's the conductor of the LA Philharmonic. So he's the conductor. Anthony Hopkins is the composer, and the album is coming out soon, I believe. But it's very cool. I had no idea. He's a pianist. He's a classical pianist. There are a lot of songs on this album about his childhood in Wales and growing up in Wales. So I'm interested to hear this. Like I said, I mean, usually when you hear about an actor being a musician off screen, you sort of roll your eyes. But in this case, it's something really profound.
1: It's very beautiful. And when I was thinking of his Silence of the Lambs character, when he's talking to Jodie Foster's character about eating someone with fava beans and a fine red wine, he was so sophisticated in that role, in a murderous way. But this classical music kind of fits his TV persona as well.
0: Yeah, absolutely. And incidentally, I think because of Anthony Hopkins, Anthony Hopkins was not the first person to play Hannibal Lecter. That was Brian Cox. He had played him in a movie before, in a movie called, it was Red Dragon. It was based on the book Red Dragon. I forget the title, directed by William Friedkin. Very good movie. But then Anthony Hopkins played Hannibal Lecter in Silence of the Lambs. And he's the one who really, truly imbued him with that, liver and fava beans-ness, that sort of erudite Fraser Crane high classness. And I think the reason is because that's just what Anthony Hopkins is like.
1: Yeah.
0: You know, he said to himself, okay, I'm going to be myself, but who eats people?
1: Yes.
0: Truly a talent.
1: And the writing was exquisite because he said fava beans and a particularly exclusive red wine. If you just said a kebab, I'm going to eat you with some kebab and poutine, it wouldn't work. But fava beans, for some reason, really works in that line.
0: Fava beans, yeah, because when I heard it first, I didn't know what fava beans were.
1: No.
0: So I assume they must be some exotic delicacy, and Chianti is the wine.
1: Chianti, that's right.
0: Yeah.
1: Yeah, yeah. You couldn't just say soda pop and kebab. So yeah, writers are very clever in their character creation. Okay. So Anthony Hopkins is doing very well. Now, talking about interesting genres, I had mentioned there is a new genre that has been created in Hollywood, and that is the dinosaur Western.
0: Mm-hmm. Yeah. So about a year ago, and actually, incidentally, I'm going to correct you, it wasn't created in Hollywood. Oh. It was created in good old Australia.
1: Oh, good.
0: Okay. Last year, a movie came out. It was called Primitive War. It was directed and created by an Australian guy whose name is escaping me right now. I'll remember it soon. But it's called Primitive War, and it was kind of a surprise. It's very much like Jurassic Park. It's about people being chased around by dinosaurs, but the setting is the Vietnam War. So, you know, it's a bunch of American soldiers coming across dinosaurs in the jungles of Vietnam and being attacked by them. It's goofy. It's a lot of fun. And I do recommend watching it. But the guy who made it, he couldn't get any money out of it. He came to Hollywood to try to sell it. But all the studios he went to told him, this is too much like Jurassic Park. Why would we try to compete with the king, with Jurassic Park? You know? So we went back and he made it himself in Australia for $7 million. Now, if you went back in time and you went back to 1993 when the first Jurassic Park movie came out, and you told Steven Spielberg, we're going to be making movies like this in the future for $7 million, his jaw would drop on the floor.
1: Right? You would have to go back in time to when dinosaurs actually existed to justify a $7 million budget.
0: Yes, exactly. Now what's happening is Luke Spark is the director's name. It just came to me. Luke Spark, now what he's making, and he's doing this via Kickstarter because I think he learned his lesson the first time. He's making a dinosaur Western. And there's actually a trailer out for it right now. He's trying to raise money for it. It's going to be a two-part thing, he says, like the old miniseries on TV that used to only be two episodes long, something like that, maybe a duology.
1: Yeah.
0: But it's about dinosaurs in the Old West. And I do recommend that people find the trailer and watch it if you're a fan of Westerns or dinosaurs, because it really is very, very beautiful. A lot of shots of, cowboys riding like triceratopses and big sauropods. There's a woman riding a Quetzalcoatlus, which is one of the big flying pterosaurs.
1: Yeah.

0: technically not a dinosaur, actually. But it's very, very cool. We don't have a story or anything like that. But I think with stuff like this, you don't really show up for the story. You show up for the spectacle. You show up for the cool dinosaurs in interesting places. And you know what it's a lot like? If people remember Dinotopia from the 90s, it was a book by an artist named James Gurney. And it was about dinosaurs and humans living in harmony. Yes. This is a lot like that, but set in the Old West.
1: I don't mean to ask any hard questions, but I understood dinosaurs are cold-blooded. So when they're traipsing around the very hot Nevada desert, do they take lots of breaks? Do they get a lot of mileage out of a T-Rex? How many gallons would you get?
0: That's a good question. Yeah, and how are you feeding these guys too, right? Because with a horse, all you need to feed it is hay. But if you're riding a velociraptor around, you're going to need to find some deer for that thing, right?
1: Yeah, they're better like cactus. There's a lot of complications, I think, in this concept.
0: Yeah, yeah.
1: But sounds like a lot of fun. So, yeah, the dinosaur western is here. I'm glad there was an Australian connection to it as well. I did see a Triceratops in the trailer, which was my favorite dinosaur. What was yours?
0: Great dinosaur.
1: Yeah.
0: My favorite dinosaur is the Parasaurolophus.
1: What?
0: Which is, they were one of the duck-billed ones that sort of stood up on two legs. But he had this big crest that went way back past the back of his head. And his nasal cavity ran through it. So scientists sort of think that they must have, you know, made these, like, these long, deep calls through, you know, using this crest to sort of push the air through. So I always liked that. I was, like, seeing pictures of them and imagine them, like, hooting in the jungle, you know.
1: So for you, it's the fun of the animal and the appearance of it that's made it the winner.
0: Absolutely, absolutely.
1: Kevin, lovely to chat to you again.
0: Thanks, Ash.
1: Kevin Ott there, your overnight Hollywood correspondent.
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1: Some really, really good suggestions here. Rosemary had said, can you call the quiz Raffle the Riz? Hi, it's Amy from Brisbane. How about calling it the Perpetual Game? I like it. That's Squid Game-esque in quality. Hello, Ashwin. Narelle from Wagga Wagga. A suggestion for the name of your quiz, the Quizzle. It's fun. I like it. It's a bit sparkly. Ash the Dash, says Chipper from King Island. That's rhymey. I like that. It's a name for your quiz, Ashwin. The Ashwinquisition. Oh, that's erudite. McMaybe Shickshane. McMaybe Shane? The Ashwinquisition. But I think we should keep my name out of it. Maybe that's as clever as that is, and some of those are. What's a good general quiz name? If you know, 0437-774-774. Just because what if someone else comes in and runs it, you know? It's got to be something general that lasts. So, yeah, I love your suggestions, though. 0437-774-774. Our next order of business as a community is we have to understand the burger better. It's our comfort food for many of us anyway. So let's deep dive into the burger after this.

0: That is Weir by Killing Heidi. I didn't notice that warbling violin at the end. Beautiful.
1: ABC Radio with Ashwin Zedkar.
0: Hamburgers have been part of our lives for a long time, so let's get to know them just that little bit better. What makes a good one? What are some of the chef's tricks? And what flavours are we now experimenting with? Avril Treasure writes about food for Time Out magazine and loves burgers. Are we seeing a resurgence in the popularity of burgers?
2: I think burgers have never got out of popularity. I don't know about you, but I love them pretty much every day. I think they're still having a moment because they're nostalgic and they're affordable and they're delicious. And you can eat them when you're feeling great on the weekend, and you can have them when you're hungover on a Sunday too.
0: It's okay. So they're a good solid food, especially late at night around now. But are there trends in Burgerland? In 2026, is the burger changing?
2: Look, I think about 10 years ago, we were in this massive over-the-top phase where we saw like charcoal buns and deep-fried like onion rings, and like the bigger the better, and there were like even rainbow buns. I think we've come full circle now and people are realising it's all about quality and probably simplicity. So we're seeing more a return of like old-school style hamburgers. Smash burgers are definitely having its moment, and I think I'm pretty happy to say that charcoal buns are gone for now.
0: Okay, so what was the appeal of the charcoal bun? I didn't really dabble into that too much.
2: I think it was just social media, Ashwin. I think that people just were trying to cut through and, you know, do something crazy and wild. They taste pretty bad, if you're asking
0: right.
2: me. I prefer a soft milk bun. Even brioche is okay. But look, you want to be fresh. And if it's been baked that day, that's great. That's what you want.
0: Okay, so people just felt adventurous eating black foods.
2: I think it was just like people wanted to get wackier and people wanted something crazy. Yeah, I think, look, there are even donut burgers as well, but I'm really glad that we're just going back to like fresh, tasty, good quality meat, making sure there's like a balance of ingredients and flavours and a good sauce.
0: Yeah, okay, so we've simplified. So when you said a smashed burger, is that when the patty is smashed quite flat and it cooks faster?
2: Yeah, they do. And you get this delicious caramelized lacy edge. So it's all like kind of crispy and salty and got a really nice depth of flavor to it. You can have onions and cheese on a soft bun, and that's good. One of my favorite places actually in Sydney, and I know we're an Aussie

0: show here tonight, Ashwin, but Eat at Rob's. They've got an Oklahoma-style smash burger. It's $10.50, and that's one of my favourite spots to go.
1: So Oklahoma is quite a rural part of America. Is it a country-feeling burger, is it, this one?
0: It's just the style of the smash burgers where you get the patty and they really, like, just kind of pound it into the grill. So it's super thin. And as I said, it gets that kind of caramelized, crispy lace edge.
1: Okay. All right. So classics have returned. What's happening in sauces? Are we becoming more adventurous? Have we moved on beyond barbecue and tomato?
0: I think we have moved beyond barbecue. Look, I think there's always a place for Tommy sauce. If I make hamburgers at home, I'm still doing tomato. Look, Chef Neil Perry, he is one of Australia's most famous chefs. He's been voted his burger the third best burger in the world for 2026. Whether or not you believe in these, you know, big awards is another question. But he makes a sauce. It's called a rosé mayo, and he's got like this umami. I think he put something kombu in it, giving that kind of umami flavour. And he puts it with tomato, and there's also some mustard and onion and pickles. So a bit of everything on that one.
1: I can't imagine people in the 60s in Australia talking about the umami in their burger. So I feel we are charting new grounds with burgers.
0: But umami's flavour, it's just like it makes you be like, God, that's good, and it makes you want to have more. A lot of foods have got umami, and when you're kind of reaching for something more, it's tasting delicious, that's what it is.
1: Oh, okay. On that point then, you mentioned Neil Perry. Is there a difference between the burgers you might find at a restaurant with fine white linen tablecloths and what you might see at a street stall?
0: I think definitely, Ashwin. Look, sometimes there's a time and a place for everything, so I'm not going to talk down on fast food burgers or chain burgers, because I think sometimes when you've got an itch, you just need to have a scratch, and I'm all for just sometimes you just need a bit of a greasy, dirty burger. But what you will get at a restaurant where the prices are higher, you're paying for the quality ingredients. So you're getting a really good chuck steak or brisket, quality farmers, quality produce, whether it's the tomatoes or the pickles, the bun, everything's going to be made in-house and you can taste the flavour there. So that's why it is sometimes a bit more expensive. I just think there's a time and place for both.
1: Yeah, I guess we feel in a fancy mood and sometimes in a street mood. So there's a burger for all occasions.
0: Burger for all occasions, yeah.
1: Yeah, so it's just like us. It suits our personality. Let's start from the outside and let's construct a good, solid burger at home. What can you tell us about the burger bun?
0: So you want to get a fresh bun, nothing stale. I just would be getting a milk bun. You could get it from your local bakery. Brioche buns is good as well, but yeah, I'd be looking for a milk burger bun, but you can get it from a grocery store as well. And then I'd be going to your butcher. You are looking for some ground up meat and you want a high fat content because fat is flavor and you don't want to be having a lean, dry beef patty with your burger. So then next to your toppings, I suppose, look, people will say, do we do lettuce? Do we do tomato? Personally, I like a bit of freshness. I think a great burger is all about the balance. And then pickles. Look, I know it's divisive. Some people don't like pickles. I like pickles on a burger. I think it gives a nice zinginess, a bit of like acidity, freshness again, a bit of fun. And then sauce. I'd probably be doing a tomato and a mustard. And look, if you want to do bacon, you can do that as well. It's going all out.
1: Oh, yes.
0: Cheese.
1: And yeah, that's such a mixture of sweet and crunchy, all sorts of ingredients. Is there umami in that? How do we get our own umami at home?
0: I think umami comes from the beef patty. Umami will be coming from the sauces. Umami, actually, I feel like it even comes from tomato. So it's actually in a lot of the things we eat. So yeah, it comes from all of it.
1: Okay. And if we want to make our own charcoal bun, I know you're not a fan. How do we even make a charcoal bun?
0: I'm not going to be advocating for that, Ashwin. No, I'm joking. I'd honestly have no idea. Look, I don't even eat them. If I saw it on a menu, I'm fine to say that. I think it's a bit of a gimmick and I think they taste kind of like powdery and dry and not that good.
1: Even charcoal toothpaste had a run in the sun. It wasn't great, but you felt a little bit.
0: Done. Yeah. I think we can call it. We're going to call it now, Ashwin, tonight. Okay. It's over.
1: It's the end for the charcoal universe. Yeah. So you felt a little guilty about pickles. Can you tell us more about that?
0: Oh, I think just people say like they hate pickles, but I'm like, who are these people? Do they understand how good pickles are? I think a good meal is always about balance, and you want freshness, you want fattiness. And what pickles do, they cut through, they break through, and they just add that acidity that you need in a dish, and it kind of brings lightness and lift to it. So it kind of just alleviates. Otherwise, it's a little bit unctuous, a bit fatty, you feel a bit like cloying, and pickles just kind of cuts through and just adds some personality.

0: I love them. I could live on off them.
1: Yeah, I see your point. I found out they were cucumbers quite late in life, but when I was a kid, I would take them out of every burger because I didn't want to be challenged, and it felt like the pickle was a challenge to me.
0: Really, but were you one of them?
1: I was one of them. But you want to be challenged during the burger. You think it should be should be a balanced experience.
0: I think kids are just allergic to anything green, really, yeah. Ashwin. Yeah. So hopefully when they get older, they're like, oh, no, they're pretty good.
1: What about some of the wilder things people put into burgers, pineapples and beetroot?
0: One of my favourite burgers is a place called Paul's Famous Hamburgers. It's in Sylvania. It's been in Sydney. It's been running since 1957 and they've got their works burger and they've got pineapple on it and it's $15.50 and it is unreal. That is one of my favourite hamburgers in Sydney. So I'm actually pro pineapple for the occasion. Like not every time I want pineapple on my burger, but if you want to bring a sweetness, I think it tastes good.
1: Is it cooked or raw?
0: They kind of grill it, so it's got a bit of delicious caramelization as well.
1: You're listening to Avril Treasure from Time Out Magazine, introducing us to the burger world. Cheese can also enhance a burger, and some people have graduated from the hamburger to the cheeseburger. What can you tell us about the world of cheeseburgers?
0: Well, I don't think they can enhance. I think they do, Ashwin. Are you kidding me? Like, I think you need sauce. I think you need cheese. It just adds flavour. It adds fun. It adds another layer and element to the dish to make it complete. And as we've already talked about, a burger or any great dish is about balance. And cheese just adds that kind of little bit of creaminess, bit of fattiness, and that texture that you want on a burger, especially when it's yummy and melted.
1: There are a lot of cheeses to choose from now at the supermarket, though. What sort of cheeses should we be going for on a burger?
0: I think you've just kind of got to do the classic American style cheese. I normally wouldn't be saying that, but it does melt and it kind of gives you that taste and texture that you want for a burger when you're making it at home. Cheddar also works as well, so I'd be going for those too. But honestly, I think there are no rules with cheese. Like, I'm kind of a fan of all cheeses and I think it can work.
1: Cheddar's delicious. Sometimes you challenge yourself with how mature you want your cheddar to be because now there's mature cheddar, there's extra cheddar. What level of maturity do you go for with your cheddar?
0: You have a nice chat to them before you have put them on a burger. No, I think it depends on what you want. If you want that kind of strong, punchy, sharp taste, or if you want more of a mellow, nutty cheddar, you'd be going more for the less aged. I like big flavours. I like bold flavours. So I would be going for more of mature cheddar. But if you kind of want something, as I said, a bit more subtler, I'd be going for kind of your early days cheddar.
1: Yeah, I think there's a middle. I went too mature once and I thought this is a challenge.
0: A bit funky, yeah.
1: Yeah, pair it back. And you were talking earlier about having some fat in the burger. If we make our own patties at home, when you go to the mincemeat section, there's 5% fat, 10%, 18%. What kind of mincemeat would you buy for your burger?
0: I think you just don't want the word lean in it. And I don't do kangaroo. I mean, if you're trying to be like protein, you can do a roux burger, but anything, don't look for lean when you're making burgers at home. But I would be recommending going to your butcher if you want to make burgers at home. Again, I think the whole thing here is about quality ingredients, supporting your local operators and farmers and butchers. So check your local butcher, go chat to them and they will, you know, probably pound the meat or mince some beef in front of you and give you a good mix of like chuck and steak and brisket and a nice bit of fat content as well.
1: You're with Avril Treasure from Time Out Magazine, taking us into the world of burgers. Should we be going down the route of chicken burgers or is that just too much of a mouthful?
0: No, I mean, for you and me right now, we can do chicken burgers, but I think there's a time and place for everything. Sometimes I don't like putting things against each other. It's a whole like Sydney-Melbourne debate. I'm like, how cool that we live in a place that has both. And sometimes I feel like a fried chicken burger. And sometimes I feel like a Portuguese burger. Sometimes I feel like a fish burger. And how cool that we can have all of them.
1: We can mix it all up. Have you ever done scallop burger, octopus burger? There's got to be a new frontier of marine burger.
0: No, I don't want to have a scallop burger. Oh my God. I think it would get lost. An octopus burger, I think it would get lost. I think the delicacy of the seafood and how it's just cooked and you kind of want it to be like just delicious. If it's overcooked, it'd be chewy. And I just feel like that might not be a vibe.
1: Okay. So there are burger limits in your world.
0: Yeah. We're not going too crazy. You smart, Ashwin.
1: Okay. What do you put on the side of a burger?
0: I mean, hot chippies. Is there any other answer? You can do some salad as well, but I think chips has to be the only answer, really.
1: Sweet potato?
0: Yeah, we can do sweet potato, but I think if you're just going to do it, do hot chips. I think people do sweet potato because they think they're healthier, but really it's still deep fried. So just go hot chips, I reckon.
1: Classic hot chip. Aioli?
0: Potato, yeah.
1: Aioli or sauce?
0: Yep. Tom sauce, either or. They definitely need to be salted. And definitely we're seeing a trend at the moment, Ashwin, of tallow fried chips. So this is chips cooked in beef fat. They're available all places all around Australia. So just do some research. And they give it a really delicious crunch, a deep kind of bronzed color, great flavor. And I love it. So look out for chips cooked in beef tallow.
1: Now, can we buy our own tallow at the supermarket? Is there a tallow aisle?
0: You can. I feel like it would be a lot of a hassle, but you can do it. If you'd like to deep fry your hot chippies at home, you can do that.
1: Are there regional varieties in burger tastes around Australia?
0: I had a delicious lobster burger in Bishnoe in Tasmania. Melbourne has got some award-winning burgers. I've been to Chard there. I think all around the country you'll have excellent burgers. And I think you can find, I think Australia has just got really great food and we've got a bit of everything. It's one of our most amazing things about the country. So if you want like your classic kind of milk bar style burger, you can do that. If you want a pub burger, you can do that. Or if you want like a greasy kind of Macca's, nah, let's not. We can't plug them, can we?
1: Yeah, well, I mean, people do the fast food burger as well, but it's just gone beyond that, hasn't it? A lot of fresh ingredients, like you're saying, just elevate the burger. I'm wondering that if you're a health nut, if you go to the gym quite often, can you still enjoy the burger life and be healthy?
0: I think you can. And I think also, what's life without a burger? I think I would be probably recommending it to make it at home. If you are working out heaps, look, I like going to the gym. I like looking after myself and feeling good too. We still make burgers at home. As I said, just go to the butcher, make sure you're getting and sourcing quality beef, chuck heaps of nice tomato and fresh lettuce on. You can even make a salad on the side and that kind of makes it healthy-ish.
1: I heard with those smashed burgers, the trick is to get the edges crispy and the centre a bit softer. Are they quite complicated to cook? Is there a lot of technique involved in a good burger?
0: No, look, I've tried it a couple of times. And I think like anything with cooking, you've just got to get in there, roll up your sleeves and give it a go. People can do smashed burgers at home. You need to get that. I don't really know what it's called, but you need to get that. The smasher on the grill so that you can see, you've got to make sure that the patty becomes really flat and you want it to cook quickly and over high heat. So that's how you get that trademark caramelization and edge. But no, people can definitely do it at home if you want to make a smash burger at home. Do some onions on top and cheese and a patty and maybe make up a nice kind of Dijon mustardy sauce and that'll be yummy.
1: Red or white onions?
0: White onions. Red onions probably better for salads and, you know, yeah, definitely not purple onions on burgers.
1: Okay. I find with onions as well, if you cook them for a long time, they seem to become sweeter.
0: They do become sweet. Yeah, they definitely break down. Neil Perry also uses chopped up white onion and he puts it in water for a couple of minutes and that kind of takes away that harsh acidity and raw onion flavour. So when he puts his white onions uncooked on his award-winning burger, you just get that kind of crunch. And he literally said to me, it's kind of like the crunch of an apple. And I've had his burger. It was voted third best in the country. Like, again, if you don't, you know, take that with a pinch of salt. But it's seriously a delicious burger. And that kind of onion, raw onions on there, doesn't have that harsh flavour, but it just has that crunch that you love.
1: That's a great tip for taming the onion as well. So let's leave Australia for a moment. There's a new Obama Center in Chicago. And the ex-president took quite a close interest in the burgers being served there. What did you think of his burger take?
0: Well, I love that he's such a fan of burgers. He was pretty particular, wasn't he, Ashwin? He said that he doesn't want fancy, he just wants good. And I think that's what we've been talking about tonight, that it's about quality of ingredients. So I like Macca's probably for hot chips and nuggets, but if I want a burger, I'm probably going to a pub. Obama, I know he wants cheddar as well. Look, I like cheddar, as I said, we've talked tonight, cheddar or American cheese. He has a toasted brioche, tomato and lettuce, and he needs a yellow mustard. So that is just providing that cut through and that acid and that sharpness to kind of break up the rich fattiness of the burger.
1: I know people love mustard. I've never liked it as a food. What's a good substitute for mustard?
0: Oh my gosh, you don't like mustard? Ashwin, are you kidding me? What do you eat with your steak?
1: Yeah, sauces, just tomato sauce.
0: Oh my God, I'm a fiend. I love Dijon mustard. It's also really good in a salad dressing if you add it with honey and olive oil and lemon juice and salt and pepper. If you just put that together, whip that on any salad, makes anything good, I promise you. What is a good substitute for mustard? Oh, pickle juice? That would, anything vinegary. So you just are looking for the acidity.
1: Yeah, maybe lemon. That that was...
0: But not in a burger.
1: No, no, and I was taking pickles out at a young age, so maybe I'm just not a fan of the acids. I'm learning a lot.
0: Oh, my God, I love vinegar. Oh, my God. Ashwin, we've got different taste buds.
1: Very, very much as well. Also, a food tends to go in fads. Do you see an end to this burger fad?
0: I don't know. I think we're just in the cost of living.

0: and they're delicious. I think that you can't, that doesn't go out of style. No. And I think that everyone feels good with having a burger. So like pasta, like pizza, I think burgers are going to be around and I, for one, am very happy about it.
1: Is there something, a flavour combination you haven't tasted on a burger that you would like to try?
0: That I'd like to try? Might have to get back to you on that one, yeah. Ashwin. Yeah, that's a good one.
1: Yeah, because I love Asian cuisine. I grew up with a lot of Thai, Indian, Malaysian flavours. So I'm just wondering if there's a coconut milk-based burger or just something with a little bit of that Thai green curry sort of burger. That'd be my go-to.
0: Yeah, look, I know Chin Chin in Melbourne and Sydney have just launched a range of burgers and my boss just went and had a rendang curry burger and that sounded pretty delicious. So, look, I'm pretty open to doing a curry burger. I think that would go down well.
1: That was Avril Treasure from Time Out Magazine.
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1: A few of your messages have come in about the burger life. Susie says, it's Susie from the Gold Coast. Good morning. I'm a grill cook. I make a lot of burgers and one that is very popular these days with their Dine Out magazine.
2: ABC Radio with Ashwin Sedgar.
1: A few of your messages have come in about the burger life. Susie says, it's Susie from the Gold Coast. Good morning. I'm a grill cook. I make a lot of burgers and one that is very popular these days with their diet is a naked burger without the bun. That's not a real burger to me. So I suppose that's the low carb option, isn't it? The carb free, that's just a steak. What else is left? Maybe what's holding the lettuce on? That's a very complicated question. Chrissy also says, I ate grilled mackerel fish burger, lettuce, mayo, delicious, and chips from Stradbroke Island. I like that. You'd have to choose the right fish though, wouldn't you? Mackerel sounds quite flavoursome, barramundi, salmon, bassa, not so much for me. And someone says, I'm a delivery driver and I don't mind a particular brand name burger, which I won't say, but it's slightly spicy. And so I would be with you on that. That's Craig from Carlton. A burger is much better with beetroot on it. Overseas doesn't seem to be done, says Brett in Wollongong. I think in overseas, they're just more wary of dyeing their fingers purple. Whereas in Australia, no one judges you for purple fingers. Like in India, if you've got turmeric, yellow fingers, people know what happened last night. It was a dal that went slightly out of control. And in Australia, if you've got purple fingers, people know. It was just a burger that went out of control. Are you a pickle eater? Okay, there's some pickle questions either. Not for me. Anyway, we've almost arrived at the news. So what we'll do is we'll dive into some open lines. So if there's something that is on your mind that you'd like to talk about, give us a call on 1300 800 222, 1300 800 222. And I'll also share some of your suggestions for the quiz. Many have come through about quiz names as well. But join us for some open line conversation. And then we'll meet a wonderful singer, the son of Slim Dusty and Joy McKean, coming up after this.
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6: ABC News with Andrew Kaloupas. Queensland police say they're treating the disappearance of a young mother in the state's southeast as suspicious. 30-year-old Yana Armstrong was last seen alive on Tuesday at her home in the Toowoomba suburb of Newtown. Police located her car in the middle of a street near her address, while her four-month-old baby was located at home. Detective Acting Superintendent Brian Collins says the circumstances surrounding her disappearance are concerning.
7: We are treating it very, very alarming that a 30-year-old female with a four-month-old child disappears overnight and the car's left the way in which it was. So, yeah, we are suspicious of the way in which she is, disappeared.
6: A delegation from Qatar has travelled to Iran in the latest attempt to salvage a peace deal between the United States and Tehran after an escalation of hostilities this week. In his latest comments on social media, President Donald Trump says the US has agreed to a request from Iran to continue talks while maintaining the ceasefire is over. The BBC's Sebastian Usher.

0: with more.
1: The latest comments from President Trump are very ambiguous. I mean, how can you have the talks but not have a ceasefire? The reason for the talks happening is essentially because there is a ceasefire. So I think, as far as President Trump is concerned, he doesn't want an all-out war, but he doesn't want to give a sense that he's giving in any way to Iran. And I think what's changed over this past week a little bit is a bit of clarity about how vital the Strait of Hormuz remains to the Iranians.

0: number of positive cases in Australia to 12.
1: We are working closely with the South Australian government in terms of their enhanced surveillance. They have already increased their surveillance and they still have quite healthy populations of Australian seabirds and they have not detected any mass mortalities.
0: British police have arrested and charged a 26-year-old man with murder of a former government minister and television personality, Anne Widdecombe. The 78-year-old's body was found at her home in southwest England on Thursday with serious injuries. Police Assistant Chief Constable Matt Longman says while the killing is tragic, police don't believe it was an act of terror and there was no information to suggest it was politically motivated.
2: While we work closely with our partners and have consulted counter-terrorism policing as part of our initial inquiries, the incident is not being treated as terrorism. This is an extremely tragic incident. Our thoughts are very much with the family and friends of Miss Widdecombe.
0: European budget airline Ryanair is remaining tight-lipped as an investigation gets underway into an incident which saw a passenger partially sucked out of a window of a Boeing 737 shortly after

0: have described a loud bang before a window shattered and oxygen masks dropped down. A 61-year-old Serbian man was partially sucked out of the plane following the blast. He was saved partly by his seatbelt and his wife, who held on to him for 5 minutes. The aircraft returned to Thessaloniki, where Ryanair said one passenger requested and received medical assistance. Ryanair has not commented on the cause of the incident, although media reports claim it was due to debris from a damaged engine striking the window.
1: Australian rock band Cold Chisel has announced the death of its saxophone player, Andy Bickers, after a hard-fought battle with cancer. In a post on social media, the band announced he died Friday morning, remembering him as an incredible musician and a great person to be out on the road and out on the town with. In tennis, Novak Djokovic's quest for an 8th Wimbledon men's singles title and a record 25th Grand Slam has come to an end after he lost his semi-final to Italian top seed Jannik Sinner. The defending champion Sinner won in three sets, 6-4, 6-4, 6-4. He'll now face Alexander Zverev in the final after he overpowered British wildcard Arthur Ferry 7-6, 6-2, 6-4. ABC News.
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3: Good morning. If you've just joined, I'm Ashwin Sekhar and we are just about to launch into that Open Line conversation, as the suite mentioned. If you'd like to call in, 1300 800 222 is the number. While you ring in, let me give you a couple of the suggestions we had. Well, Stuart just put the call out to what could we call the quiz. Some suggestions that have come in so far. Greetings. Greetings, Ashwin. You know, this is going to be fancy when it begins with greetings. In Latin, the name for a game played overnight in which you can score 2 points is Duo Punta Nocturnus. Sounds appropriately educated, methinks, from Malcolm in Darlington. Okay, it's catchy in a classical way. Okay, this is another text. Has anyone ever noticed that the Hamburglar and Trevor from the Gold Coast have never been seen in the same room at the same time? That is something to think about. That is, speaking of Latin, that's a philosophical question for us all to ponder as well. Stu's wheel for the quiz, the two-point twister and shotgun showdown. That's from Tara. Okay, some great suggestions coming in. We were also talking about burgers, which could be a conversation for the Open Line. And someone has said, Ashwin, this is John in Coburg. How do pickles enjoy a day out? They relish it. I hope that pickles your fancy. It did. Mick says, I like all burgers, beef, chicken, but my favourite all-time burger is a juicy lamb burger with avocado, aioli sauce, cheese, onion, and lettuce on a wholemeal bun. It's more of a gourmet burger. It does sound gourmet, especially with the aioli and wholemeal bun. No fans of the charcoal bun, it seems. I think that's well and truly out of everyone's favourites list. Let's kick off with some open line conversation. That number again, 1300 800 222. Robert has called in from Stawell. Hi, Robert.
4: Hi, how are you?
3: I'm good. What's on your mind today?
4: I'd like to say the bottle shop should be de-gazetted because they cause a lot of the problems with the alcohol and crime. And also, they force the pubs to sell alcohol to the point where a person becomes drunk and they become a problem. Right? I think that water should have a price on it in the pubs, and they should think they should have milk, and I think that you shouldn't be able to drink alcohol until you're 21 years of age. And I think the police should monitor and control it properly. And I think with cigarettes, I think they should prohibit them or control them on the, get rid of the tax on the cigarettes.
3: I like, that's quite a broad range of things to change. The Americans have tried drinking at 21. Are you worried, though, that people will start sneakily drinking?
4: I think that alcohol is a very dangerous drug if not controlled properly. In store, at the trotting trap, they don't have a problem with alcohol because of the poker machines. Everyone's playing the poker machines and not drinking alcohol, and then people that play the poker machines have a real problem themselves because they lose money and then they don't come back for a month.
3: Yeah.
4: Some people do it regularly, but most people

0: don't lose that much money. Even if they lose $200 in one go, it's no problem because they don't do it for a couple of months.
1: Robert, that's our big problem, isn't it? Addiction of alcohol, drugs, television.
0: Yeah,
1: we're a very addicted society. Sorry?
0: Cigarettes, drugs, lust, alcohol, greed, power and gambling, that's the life of me.
1: Yeah.
0: Don't want to see no ocean, don't want to see no tree. I want to see the moon as black as it can be. The cigarettes, drugs, power, lust, alcohol, greed, power and gambling, that's the life of me. I'll tell you one more thing, mental health should close down. Ever since then, mental health is waste because it's all about doctors writing out scripts for drugs that don't work.
1: Okay, thank you for calling in, Robert. What a comprehensive plan as well. As for mental health, a bigger, much broader issue as well than what Robert had put on the table. But if you've got an opinion on anything, you can call me on 1300 800 222. Paul has called in from Esperance. Hi, Paul.
2: Hey, Ash, how you going, mate?
1: Good. What's on your mind?
2: Well, that bloke just gave me another thing on my mind, but supermarket bottle shops have ruined pubs, mate. That's why they had to get pub food and poker machines because nobody buys their beer at pubs anymore. They go to supermarket bottle shops, get drunk and go to the pub and make a mess. Anyway, back to the original story. Oh, and on the burgers, dead right. No cucumber, no pickles. Beetroot
1: okay.
2: And pineapple, definitely. No grated carrot on a burger.
1: Yeah, it's not a salad. It's not salad time, is it?
2: Well, you had a salad in your burger anyway, but no grated carrot. It's messy and it's not. It doesn't fit. It doesn't work.
1: Yeah.
2: Anyway, the old term for a square burger used to be a steakette. Me and Stewie talked about that.
1: Oh yes, a steakette.
2: Yeah, that's what they used to call them back in the day. Stewie remembers it.
1: Yeah.
2: It was just a square burger. That was all. It was just called a steakette.
1: Oh.
2: Back to UFOs. Right, a couple. I know quite a few Christmases ago. Now it's like I think it was like Christmas Eve, maybe.
1: Yeah.
2: Or the night before. I'm travelling along and going west towards a place called Newdigate.
1: Huh.
2: About 35 k's from it. I could see these red and blue flashing lights darting all over the place. And I'm like, what? And as it got closer, I could see it. I'm thinking, wow, I might have something here. And wondering what it was that got up close is somebody is obviously testing out somebody's new drone for Christmas.
1: Huh. When you said blue and flashing lights, I thought you were going to say and there was a siren and it was a police officer about to pull me out.
2: That's what I thought because I thought, oh, hello, the police are having a blitz.
1: Yeah.
2: And got closer than I realised because it was going and it was darting around and it was shooting up in the air like, you know, how they say they. And I thought, oh, wow, I think I've got a UFO here.
1: Yes.
2: I got closer. It's a drone.
1: Did you want it to be a UFO? Do you want to be not alone in the universe?
2: Well, mate, I don't think there's any unidentified flying objects or unidentified body aerial phenomena that hasn't been, you know, given a plausible explanation.
1: Yeah. You think it's all probably military testing and CIA defence kind of experiments?
2: Well, there's that as well. There's also, like I said, these days, drones have been probably around a bit longer than what we think.
1: Mm.
2: People have probably been playing with them in their back sheds for years. You know, model aircraft, you know, perception can be a funny thing.
1: Yes, yeah.
2: Because like I said, I was 35 k's from where it actually was, and I wonder, you know, and then as it got closer, I was thinking, geez, this is something could be a UFO. Well, I don't really think, you know, all I think is a logical explanation for a UFO, as most of them have been explained. But, I just realised that's a drone.
1: No, otherwise you would have had to go onto the nightly news and do the interview about what you saw.
2: Yeah, well, I was getting the phone ready to take a picture. I didn't really realize what it was.
1: Yeah,
2: it. Oh, and hang on, just on the burgers.
1: Yes.
2: You're talking about, you know, this trend of lamb burgers and all that. Back in the early 80s, the Shearer's Cook Cafe in Gunning, mate, used to have lamb burgers.
1: I don't mind a lamb burger because everyone went beef or chicken, but what's your take on the lamb burger?
2: Well, they were good back then, but they were just roast lamb sliced up and put in a burger with all the salads. And wasn't anything, none of this fancy MasterChef stuff.
1: No. No charcoal buns, no tzatziki.
2: Better than the MasterChef stuff.
1: Yeah, it's classic. Paul, thanks for calling in.
2: Johnny Ash, see you next week, mate. Bye.
1: Cheers. Bye. Yeah, the classic. We are returning to the classics. I think the Tower Burger is gone. It's just not practical, is it? It's too tall. You can't maintain it. You need a gym membership just to keep your burger together. Michael is called in from Port Macquarie. Hi, Michael.
3: How are you going, Ashwin?
1: Good. What are you thinking about tonight?

0: So you're a pro beetroot advocate.
1: Absolutely.
0: Even with the stained fingers, it's worth it.
1: Oh, mate, well, you don't get stained fingers. That's the whole idea of the bread.
0: Oh, yeah, sure. But you've got to get the beetroot in there in the first place, right? You just got to be careful.
1: Yeah, but I think what happens is you stain your shirt with the beetroot, not your fingers.
0: Yeah. Yeah, that's hard to keep everything in there. I think that's my problem with the burger. If you go too fancy, it's hard to keep it all in.
1: It's a technique of eating it like the old meat pie, you know. It's a technique.
0: What's the technique?
1: Is to hold it, two hands with the little fingers holding it in from sliding out the back of it.
0: You're little tucking it in like putting your kid to bed at night. You got your little fingers tucking it in at the back.
1: That's it.
0: Oh, nice hot tip, Michael. Thanks for sharing that one with us.
1: Good on you, mate. It's not an Aussie burger. It's not an Aussie hamburger without beetroot.
0: No, that's fair call. Cheers, Michael.
1: And I'm with Robert, no carrot.
0: especially grated carrot. That's too much to manage.
1: Crazy.
0: Nah, crazy talk. Thanks, Michael. Yeah, grated cheese is probably the only thing you would put on. Sharon has called us from Ballarat. Hi, Sharon.
2: Yeah. Hi. Have you got the first time caller button that you press, like Jacinta Parsons has got in Victoria?
0: Oh, no. Is that an alarm system that goes off, like a celebration noise?
2: Yeah. She sings first time caller.
0: Oh, well. No, I don't have that, but I try to bring it up with them and say, what's happened? What's happened in your life? Why are you up at 2 a.m? And we have a good chat about it.
2: Yeah, we did that once on Trevor's show, I think. Anyway, so I'm totally new to Brisbane radio.
0: Oh, but you're calling from Ballarat, are you? Or are you in Brisbane now?
2: Yes, recently it's been -2, but tonight we've got a balmy 7, which feels like 4.
0: That's like an English winter.
2: Yeah, I got frostbite in the morning a few mornings ago, photographing my car covered with snow and putting this. I've got a little sign I put up by the door so I don't accidentally go out and slide off the deck from the ice. And I've got a little sandwich board that I put everywhere with frost alert.
0: So this is Ballarat, though. This is how cold it gets.
2: Yeah, it's going to snow over the weekend, I think.
0: Now, that's a lot of pain to live in, but it's such a beautiful heritage town. Is that what keeps you there?
2: Yeah, and unfortunately, a lot of my friends have emigrated to Brisbane, or Brisvegas, as we call it.
0: Yeah.
2: Or to Ocean Grove, which is exponentially warmer because it's, by the sea. To Mildura or even Tasmania's warmer.
0: I didn't realise that, but I suppose as you get older, maybe your bones want more Queensland, less Victoria, I think, just from an anatomical point of view.
2: Mind you, when I did go and live in England, I was really well prepared because that winter we had, they had ice on the roads, and in Edinburgh they had an electric blanket beneath the roads to melt the ice.
0: Yeah, they know it's cold. Yeah, very much so. We don't realise our houses aren't good at winter, so we just think we'll put up with it, don't we, for 2 months, but they don't do that.
2: Well, basically, I'm urging everybody, because I design buildings, to build with hempcrete. It's really good.
0: Hempcrete.
2: It's a version of concrete, but they use hemp, and it's really high insulation for winter and sun because we get very hot summers as well. Also, it's very fire retardant.
0: Okay, I'd never heard of hemp. Hemp's everywhere in clothing. I didn't realise it was in Crete as well, the hempcrete. So,
2: it's better to actually build with it and eat it. Yeah.
0: Really good tip, Sharon. Thanks for calling in.
2: Thanks. Bye.
0: Okay, so we've learned about the rules of grated carrot. We've learned about hempcrete. John has called in from Keysborough. Hi, John.
3: Yes, hi, Ashwin. I wanted to talk about cigarettes. I'm concerned at this stage that if any of these shops are on the lower story, there's people living above. They could die, you know. I think we just haven't it hasn't happened yet. I think banning cigarettes is like banning alcohol or banning heroin. Mm. People get around. I've got members of my family that pay $10 for a packet of cigarettes. They're just ordinary, honest people. They've created this huge...

0: huge market, this illegal market, and they've got to get away from that. What I think they should do is register people for cigarettes and sell the cigarettes for what they cost. The problem is that the government's so invested in $40 packets of cigarettes that how much they charge. I think we've got to get away from not making it illegal, but treat it in a health prevention way.
1: Yeah.
0: The whole thing's wrong. And what's happened now, what upsets me, is they've turned this into crime and it's become very lucrative. And the government's been making makes billions of dollars out of it. So where's all this going to go?
1: No, and that should be the incentive. Like you said, treat it as a health issue. People have a right to smoke if they want to, but there is a health cost. I know New Zealand tried to ban it. It was repealed.
0: They stopped it, didn't they?
1: They stopped it. You had to be above a certain age, so they thought they could wean the country off it so younger people wouldn't even start to begin with. But that's been repealed by the government that came in. So there's no big steps on it other than people trying to use willpower, but willpower is quite limited.
0: Well, what's wrong with registering people with their doctor? All right, they have a look at your fingers, they have a look at your fingernails, they have a look in your mouth, see if there's blisters in there like I had. Why can't people be registered for cigarettes with their doctor and they can go and buy them at a fair price? And that way we get rid of all the crime.
1: Now, so registration for you is just make the doctors the supplier of the cigarette. Is that the purpose?
0: No, not make the doctors the suppliers. They can go and buy them. Once they're registered, they can go to, Safeway or whatever and get the cigarettes. But we've got to stop making them a crime target. That's the whole problem. It's causing all these other problems in society.
1: Yeah, and I was just mentioning earlier, we have a very comfortable society, but it feels like cigarettes, alcohol, porn, television, food, we're addicts. We're addicted to so many things to maybe up our dopamine or just make life better. We're an addicted society. That seems to be our major social ill, and cigarettes is just part of that.
0: Yeah, well, they tried to do it with heroin, didn't they? Heroin substitution. Forget what it's called. They did it with that, and that seems to be fairly successful. People aren't dying on the streets anymore. Oh, well, not as much.
1: Yeah. Different approach, John. Thank you for sharing
0: that
1: with us.
0: All right, bye.
1: You're listening to ABC Radio Overnights. We're in the middle of a conversation for The Open Line, and very soon I'll introduce you to a new singer with very famous parents. I think you'll understand the lineage. Well, that's coming up in about 10 minutes. Peter has called in from another Ballarat caller. Hi, Peter.
2: G'day, Ashwin, and g'day, everybody. Geez, it's wonderful to hear everyone chiming in from all over the country. I'm an insomniac, I think. Like, I sleep a little bit, then I wake up, turn on the radio, listen to you guys. It's great.
1: It's very much a little community, isn't it, in the middle of the night on the dial?
2: I think so, yeah. Hey, I just had a quiz suggestion, if that's okay.
1: Oh, sure, we're coming up with quiz names.
2: Yes. And I think a couple of weeks ago on another show they were talking about old Australian lollies, like Alan's lollies, and that sort of thing. It used to be a thing called Whizfizz, which was a bag of sherbet. And you had a little spoon in it. I think it's a bit inappropriate these days. I don't know if they still sell it, but why don't you call it the Whiz Quiz?
1: Whiz Quiz, that's fun as well. Nice little rhyme.
2: Wizard. Everything's got to have a hook, Ash.
1: And it's got to be punchy and short.
2: Solid copy.
1: I like that. I used to walk around eating those powders because when I was six, it was 1986, and you felt like a grown-up, didn't you, walking around eating your little packet of white powder.
2: I think I did it 10 years before you, but it was so good.
1: Very good days, Peter. Thanks. Nice to chat to you.
2: Thank you, Ashwin, and have a good night. Good morning, everybody.
1: Good morning to you as well, Peter. Calling in second Ballarat call. Apparently it's, 7 degrees, so not that fun, but maybe some people like the crispness, don't they? And Queensland's much too hot for them. Phil has called in from a middle ground, I could say, between Queensland and New South Wales, from Newcastle. Hello, Phil.
3: Good morning, guys. I was just going to let everyone know about the best burgers that was ever available in Newcastle. Going back in the 50s and 60s, people would just line up for these burgers. The name of the shop was Brown's Hamburgers, although the guy's name wasn't Brown, his name was Dudley, Dudley Keevers. But the hamburgers, and I thought, oh, I'd love to know what their secret was. And, you know, about 30 or 40 years later, my family, we were going for a walk along the bush track not far from home, and I run into Peggy, who was the shop assistant working at this hamburger shop. And I said to Peggy, I said, Peggy, what was the secret for those burgers? I would love to be able to make one myself. She said, well, she said, it wasn't hard to make, but everything was hot. She said, we'd make everything on a hot plate, which you can buy these days, like a hot grill, you know, like a sandwich maker. And everything was hot on the burger. The buns were hot, the tomatoes were hot, and a bit of lettuce, grated lettuce. And they didn't have a lot of, it wasn't that hard one to eat because it wasn't too big, and the buns weren't too big, but they were just a great size. But the boss would always get the best available mustard pickles, and he would put that on the buns, and then a nice, always good beef patty, and then put the tomato and lettuce on, and the hot tomato, and then always finish it with wrapped in a piece of greaseproof paper. He'd wrap each burger, if people, and they ordered them, and put in a little brown paper bag to give people to take home. They were still hot when you got home. But they were the most tastiest burgers because everything was hot.
1: And I like, maybe if you cook with a really hot plate, you get the crunch, crispy, crunchy on the outside, soft in the middle.
3: Oh, yes.
1: Which is the rest of us are missing out on.
3: Oh, yes, that's what, with this, with the, I see these flat hot presses available all the time, so I bought one once at one of the electrical retail stores, you know, and tried it and got a little, looked like a cement trowel, like a little that he used to use, you know, to push them around the grill and then put it on the burger, and with everything hot and with the best mustard pickles, they were just, they melted in your mouth.
1: Sounds delicious. So,
3: you can make them yourself.
1: Yeah.
3: And we tried it and we got pretty close because a lot of places we'd buy burgers, they weren't hot and they weren't, the burgers were too big. And you couldn't taste the goodness of the burger because the burger itself was too thick. Yeah. But the buns that Dudley used, she said, were more like what you buy in the grocery stores these days as a packet of English muffins.
1: Oh, right.
3: So they're only about that thickness. So they were easy to eat and they'd heat up really easy. And as you say, that bit of crackling the pastry on the outside. So they're quite easy to make.
1: And they soak up the juices really well. Some very good tips there, Phil. Thanks for sharing those with us.
3: Yeah, you're welcome. Thank you.
1: The old 1950s burger tips coming through. I really, really enjoyed that. So if you're getting hungry, many of us are just hours from breakfast, so that's an option. Tracy has called in from Yungaburra in Queensland. Hello, Tracy.
4: I can't pronounce it either. It's only 3 weeks that I've been here.
1: I'm so used to you being Tracy from Moonee Ponds. How is the new life working out?
4: It's lovely. It's lovely. It's a lovely community up in the Tablelands. It's a beautiful, beautiful place, all these little places. So, Tungaburra is where I am.
1: Yeah.
4: And it's just, they're just little pockets of villages. It's so sweet, yeah.
1: What are you going to do with your life up there?
4: Well, I'm a counsellor, so I've relocated for work, so I'm hoping to spend the next 5 years here. Yeah. plow as much as I can into my super so I don't have to eat cat food when I retire.
1: Yeah. We're all on a mission to have a comfortable retirement. So, yeah, it sounds like Queensland's going to help with that. But what's on your mind for the open line tonight?
4: It's the smoking and the cigarettes. Like, so because I've been working in remote communities over the last few years, and also I'm a smoker, I have to admit, on and off over the years, every decade, you know, I go a good year or two without smoking. You know, in my 40s I quit, my 50s I quit, my 60s I quit. But anyway, in WA, you can't get Chop Chop. You can't get the cheap cigarettes, yeah? It's full price, and it's, like, fully full price. We're talking $170 for a 30-gram pouch of tobacco, which is the cheapest that you can smoke, yeah? The problem is that there's lots of problems with that. Crime, for a start. People will break into your house for your cigarettes or even your butts. They call them bumpers, yeah? The problem is that people can't afford a whole packet, so it becomes a black market for single cigarettes. It is quite common to pay $10 for one cigarette in places like Halls Creek or Columbaroo where nobody's got no money, yeah? And it is common for kids to not eat, for people to go without food because their money's gone on both grog and tobacco. So, yes, it is massively a health issue. It's an addiction, as the previous caller said, with heroin. It was, you know, you can go in and you can get your methadone at the chemist. In the UK, they were giving out free vapes for heavy smokers. Now, vaping is so much more healthier because it's not combustible, so you're not getting those big... I mean, it's probably not healthy, but it's a damn sight healthier than combustible smoke going into your lungs. So, yeah, it's a health issue, and I don't understand why we should be paying our government so much money for these products.
1: It's interesting. It's our acceptable addiction form. Heroin banned, cigarettes and alcohol. We chose a couple of drugs to legalise and normalise, but that doesn't mean there's no addiction and no health costs. So there's a price that has to be paid. And everyone was talking about rules to regulate and stop it, getting doctors involved. But ultimately, we have to get on top of addiction, I think, to deal with this. And Paul has said, don't the doctors have enough to take care of? We don't need another solution. We do need another solution to the tobacco problem, but I don't know if any government is willing to risk votes to solve the problem. So, Tracy, we seem like we're a little bit stuck.
4: We are stuck, and I don't know why we need to be the most expensive place in the entire world for something that's been legal, that we've been able to, and encouraged, I suppose, culturally over the years, you know, to have that addiction. And it's a really big addiction, nicotine, and it's not easily replaced. And yes, we don't need doctors, but you know, when marijuana's cheaper to buy than tobacco through a doctor, I think it's a bit silly, don't you?
1: Yeah, we are stuck in different ways. Yeah, definitely there's some contradictions in our drug policy and drug use. So thank you for calling in, Tracy. Yeah, appreciate your thoughts on this.
4: Love your show, Ash.
1: Cheers, appreciate that. That's Tracy calling in from Queensland for now, but I feel like home is still calling. It's just work beckons. Now, speaking of work, I would like to introduce you to David Kirkpatrick. He's from, you could say, the first family of Australian country music. You might not know his name, but his parents, Joy McKean and Slim Dusty, had very successful country music careers. So before I talk to David, here's one of his new songs.

0: That is Don't You Ever Wonder Why by Two Tone Pony, the band of David Kirkpatrick. He's followed his own path. He plays his own music, but he also stepped away from music in some ways to become a pioneering doctor in emergency medicine. So these days, he is playing in that band Two Tone Pony, along with some longtime friends, including one he was at school with. He's a night owl too, so I asked David, is there a good time to be up writing music?
1: I have written late at night, but I would say afternoons, actually. Yeah, afternoons.
0: And I was wondering, do different songs come out at different times of day? Is the nighttime more brooding?
1: Oh, yeah. Look, and it just depends on where I am, actually, because I've written songs that I've had rattling around in my head, like the two singles we put out this year, You Haven't Heard of Me Yet, that was in my head for about 2 years. I actually wrote a lot of the verses when I was out on my boat and I was actually paddling around on a kayak. So and I've written verses to songs when I've been walking along the beach. I've written the most recent single we did actually late at night, right down where I'm sitting at the moment in the TV room downstairs, because it's got great acoustics. And yeah, I was just strumming my guitar at about 10 o'clock at night. And, yeah, that's where that song came. But, I've written songs in all sorts of weird places.
0: That's good. So you're an indoor and outdoor songwriter. I'm sure there's different environments. But that, You Haven't Heard of Me Yet, that lyric, is there a message in that? Because you're committing to music full-time a bit later after a long career in medicine, which we'll talk about in a moment. But is there a message behind that song?
1: Yeah, I guess so. That came from an actual comment of, I was down in, I was skiing actually, down in Perisher, and I used to go down to the happy hour bar at the lodge I was at, and they'd be playing sort of music, all sorts of different music. And I went down one afternoon and they were playing country music. And I said to the bar person, I said, you know, well, that's good. And I chatted away and said, I'm actually in a band. I'm starting to do a bit of country music. And she said, oh, tell me what you do again. And it just came into my head then about You Haven't Heard of Me Yet. And, everyone starts at the bottom and wants to go to the top and say, yeah, that was the theme of it. And I guess, yeah, having been a doctor my whole life, even though I played music all the time, and when I retired, it was a little bit of an ambition to maybe show that could I, you know, write and do songs in my own right.
0: Yeah, and that's two kind of different chapters of your life. Is there a difference between your medical brain and music brain? Do they occupy different mindsets?
1: I would think so, yes. My medical brain had to be, you know, it had to be ordered and concise, and it followed. Medicine is particularly what I was doing in emergency medicine. You had to think very quickly on your feet. You had to be quite deductive, you know. You were trying to make diagnoses and treatments in a pressured environment under a time shortage. You really had to do something quickly. I think with my writing, as I've just sort of alluded to, and music, I much more feel like I want to be able to allow myself to relax and let my thoughts wander in just go off. I don't know where some of these lyrics start from, and I tend to get almost like a storyboard picture in my head. I'll get a lyric or a couple of lines that'll come to me, and then I'll just sort of start to daydream, I suppose, and sort of think of, well, if that was the case, what came before it? And if that was the case, what would come after it? And then try to commit that into a story, because I do end up writing story songs most of the time.
0: And I suppose in music, you can have a muse, right? Like you were saying, the song seems to come from nowhere. But in emergency medicine, you can't have a muse. You need to have that knowledge that you've acquired ready to go.
1: Exactly. You can't be indecisive. And particularly when you're in charge of the department like I was and leading a team, you need to be decisive and people need to have faith in you and what you're doing. And that's very important, yeah. But then again, when you're in a band too, you, I mean, that's okay when I'm writing, but when you're performing, yeah, it's great to sometimes be able to go off and sort of in solos and sort of the codas of songs where you can jam out a little bit. But, you know, you've got to be on the ball and ready for what the patterns of the song. You can't start dreaming in the middle of the performance either.
0: No, it's not total freefall improv. So it sounds like your emergency medicine career would have been very rewarding in one level because you're saving people's lives. But in another way, did it feel slightly like a prison because you had to be so ordered and you couldn't let out this creative side that had been with you since you were a child?
1: Yeah, I wouldn't say that I'd ever thought that I was constrained with it because it was, I don't know why, I sort of flourished under that pressure. I really, that really didn't know where I was would be going in my medical career until I turned up as an intern here on the Central Coast where I still live at Gosford Hospital and did my first work in the emergency department, and I felt at home straight away. I guess I always had the creative output. And, I mean, that's very common, I think, with a lot of doctors that they, you know, they have another creative outside. But you have to be quite ordered, as you alluded to. But within a week of me being an intern here at Gosford, I was in a band. So that's, you know, with other interns. So there was always that creative side.
0: Yeah, you couldn't stay away. Can you take us back to the very beginning? So you grew up with Slim Dusty and Joey McKean, two iconic figures in country music. Were you touring around the country from a very young age, getting to see the inside of Australia?
1: Well, yeah. I mean, it literally was. I was born while my parents were touring. At that stage, they were doing the agricultural shows. You know, they were down Show Alley with all the big tent shows. And we were actually heading up the coast from Brisbane to Cairns. My mother stopped at Rockhampton and her mum was with her. And when she was due, And the rest of the show moved on to Cairns, and I was born in Rockhampton in Queensland. And then a week later, Mum, Gran and myself got on a train, apparently, when I was 1 week old, and travelled back up to Cairns, rejoined the show. And I spent the next 6.5 years growing up in caravans and travelling around Australia.
0: What did you pick up? I mean, you were very young at the time. Did you pick up anything that stayed with you from those 6 years?
1: You know, it's really hard to work out what are true memories and what are scenes I recall from watching family movies, you know. Yeah. That's because I've seen lots of, I think it was amazing, Mum and other people, they really documented a lot of that early part of their life with the old, you know, the old film home movies, and I've looked at those often in the years since. But I think I've certainly got a sense, and later on even in my life, I mean, I thought it was normal, you know, being backstage and travelling and being around from a very early age around quite an eclectic group of people. I mean, most people don't sort of grow up with sharpshooters and whipcrackers and contortionists and, you know, those sort of people, because they were variety shows. They weren't just musical shows. These were variety shows because this was all pre-TV. And so people, when they came to see a Slim Dusty show, it wasn't just to see Slim and Joy and the music. There was Dante the musician and Samson the strongman and Sally the contortionist. And they were all people I knew and grew up with. And it was only later in life that I really could look back and, yeah, appreciate what a quite, unusual, but also what a fortunate, you know, life to have that sort of experience.
0: It sounds almost vaudevillian, just a really unique and fun chapter that you were exposed to. But it didn't last forever on the road, did it? At some point, were you sent off to boarding school to have a different life?
1: Yeah, I mean, and that was for social reasons because, you know, I was 6 or going on 7 and, you know, my parents knew that I wasn't really getting a chance to socialise with kids my own age and as I was growing up, because now I'd be moving on every couple of days. You know, homeschooling wasn't a problem, but yeah, it was that difficult decision. And, you know, I could imagine how difficult it would be being a parent myself, because in those days, once you went to boarding school, there were only two school holidays. So we would only see our parents in May and September and then the December, January holidays. Other than that, we were at boarding school, both my sister and I.
0: Boarding school can be quite a strict place. It's not a world of contortionists and strongmen. How would you contrast it? How was it for you?
1: Look, I consider myself relatively one of those people who had a pretty good experience of boarding schools. I know some kids, it was hell on earth for some kids, but it wasn't necessarily for me. Of course, I was homesick, and later on, actually, in my life, when my parents actually stopped travelling so much and relocated to Sydney, yeah, then I did not enjoy being... I was at that stage at a school down in Victoria and then moved to Sydney, where I was a bit closer to them. And my sister by that stage was at university, so I could go on, you know, weekend leave. But, yeah, it is strict. And, you know, I got into my fair share of trouble at times, but there was still
0: corporal punishment back then, wasn't there?
1: Oh, yes. Oh, yeah, very much so. It was quite... particularly in the early days when I was younger, actually, which is pretty brutal, really. Yeah. But, yeah, corporal punishment was just, an everyday part of everyday life at boarding school, unfortunately.
0: Did they get to add to your musical education and dreams, or were you pushed in another direction in those teenage years?
1: Oh, no, music was, I don't know too many kids who started a record collection when they were about eight or nine. And I had my own little record player, which I used to keep under my bed. It was a sort of compact thing, and I could bring it out and play, you know, on weekends and stuff. So I loved music from a very early age. And, starting off with the obvious, I mean, I think my first big group was the Monkees, and then moved on to the Beatles and the Stones. And I was listening to all the music of Countdown. But I wasn't actually learning an instrument, which was the thing. My parents certainly gave me every opportunity to, but for some reason I just sort of maybe rebelled a bit. I just was sort of resisted it. And it wasn't until I was actually in year 10 or about year nine or 10 that I actually contacted Dad and said, you know, I want to start to teach myself guitar. Could you lend me a guitar? Which he duly did, which I've still got to this day, one of my most precious possessions. And I got myself a Beatles songbook and started to teach myself how to play guitar.
0: You're listening to David Kirkpatrick, whose parents Slim, Dusty and Joy McKean, country icons, gave him his first guitar. You did impose a lot of Led Zeppelin on them in those early years, didn't you?
1: I certainly did, because Ben, we used to have down in where we spent our Christmases in Metung in Victoria on the Gippsland Lakes, and there was no TV in the house or anything, and yeah, it was lots of music, and we used to have every night someone would choose an LP to play, usually just one side of an LP. So of course, you know, Mum and Dad would be playing Johnny Cash or Buck Owens, or Mum actually liked a bit of classical music and then I'd go and put on Black Sabbath or Deep Purple. But I have to say, they were very forbearing. Never once did they ever say, oh, why are you listening to that rubbish, or ever made me feel bad about it, yeah.
0: Good, they're very open. But did your dad ever feel like incorporating some of those bluesy solos or John Bonham drum riffs into his own music?
1: I don't think so, no. I think he resisted that, yeah.
0: Was there a point in your life, say around 17 or 18, where you had to decide whether to choose between music or medicine?
1: Yes, I was playing in a band when I started, about after first year medicine, yeah, I was seriously playing in a band and at one stage at about third year medicine, I was playing three or four nights a week, which wasn't doing my studies any great help. And I did consider whether to take a year off and, maybe concentrate on music. But my parents weren't keen on that, but they said, look, just finish your finish your uni career, and then if you want to have a bit of time off, do it then, which was good because, yeah, I mean, I was playing in a, you know, in a band. We were writing a few songs, but they weren't very good. So I'm glad that I didn't do it then.
0: Tell me about your parents' hesitation for it. Did they find that the music industry was a tough place to make a living? They were wary of you diving into it.
1: Well, they were very proud of the fact that both Anne and I were the first, you know, people in both sides of their family to go to university. And they were very proud of me doing medicine and becoming a doctor. And they had done the hard yards. They knew it was hard yakka and I mean, I did too, because I grew up seeing all the hard work that went in there in the background, you know, that I saw it from behind the stage, not all the glitter from the audience seeing what goes on there. So I was under no illusions about I was going to waltz out into some sort of great career in music, that it was a lot of hard work. So, yeah, I mean, I sort of dallied with it, but I don't think I was really seriously going to chuck it in.
0: So you chose a career in medicine for that chapter. How did that unfold? Where did that take you? And what's it been like to be a doctor for so many decades?
1: It was just fortunate that I came to Gosford Hospital. Was really billeted to come here. And it was at the beginning of the specialty of emergency medicine. It wasn't even a specialty in Australia then, and it was only a fledgling, you know, specialty in America, and Australia was one of the first countries to really take it on board. And I was there. It was very exciting. There was a lot of people in the department where I worked at Gosford who were involved in making it a specialty. And I was part of that because I was part of the second lot of specialists by exam in Australia. There was only about 6 or 7 the year before us and about 8 or 10 of us that year. And, yeah, it was an exciting time because we were sort of writing the book as we went along on how we were going to reorganise what was once the part of the hospital that saw the sickest patients with the most junior doctors with the least amount of support. Yeah. It was all back to front. And we thought, you know, we wanted to change that and to have experienced doctors on the floor the whole time, overseeing and mentoring younger doctors and making sure patients got the best treatment. So it was an exciting time. And I you know, people ask me now, oh, do you miss your work? Well, it was fabulous and I really enjoyed it, but I'd had enough by the time I was 60 because it was quite grueling work. It's you know, after hours work, it's work 7 days a week, but I still very much miss the staff, the people, the camaraderie. And I guess, and I have alluded to that I, you know, one thing I did in emergency medicine was that I worked in a team with people, and people have often said to me, oh, why did you put a band together? Why didn't you just go out as David Kirkpatrick, you know, and you're writing the songs, you could have just been a solo artist with a backing band. And I said, well, I never wanted to do that. I enjoy being in a band and thriving on that, or everyone having an input and ideas.
0: Yeah, when I watch your music videos, I see that. I can see you all seem to be friends and from almost a similar world. And I always I look at your faces and think, oh, what's that person's story? What's your story? Yeah, it's actually, it seems fun to be part of that group rather than just a solo artist. How did it come about? How important was your daughter's wedding in getting this chapter of your career going?
1: Well, it was pivotal, yeah, very much so. When my daughter Hannah was getting married and she asked me to put together a band for the reception, and she quite specifically said she wanted a country rock band. So I said, oh, great, because I hadn't really been playing in country rock bands. I'd been playing in more cover bands as and sort of for functions and stuff when I was still working.

0: working as a doctor. And so I put it together for the wedding, and I recruited, you know, mates of mine that I've known and worked in bands with on and off for the last 30 to 40 years. And we had such a great time that I said, I really want to keep this going now. And it was around the same stage that I was about to retire. But I said to everyone, look, I don't want to be a cover band. I want to write my own stuff, and anyone else in the band who wants to write. And that's what I want to challenge us and myself to be a legitimate band, actually write our own stuff and try and forge. You know, I never set out to go, right, I'm going to write, you know, country song or country rock songs. I just started writing, and it's just the way, you know, that I've grown up and all the music it's seeped into me. This is how it comes out. And it is a country basis to my songs. There's a bit of rock influence in it. And but, you know, I don't consciously think of trying to write in any genre.
1: No. Does a little bit of Led Zeppelin from your teenage years turn up, though?
0: Yeah, that's right. Well, especially when you can get into a few guitar solos. I do love doing that, yes.
1: Yeah. What do you think Slim and Joy, your parents, would make of this music?
0: My dad would be thrilled. I mean, the one thing my parents said to me was, you know, remember what you did. You know, be true to yourself. Don't try and copy other people, and do your own thing. And, you know, that's what they did. And they got a lot of flack in the early days for what they did, and they stuck true to it and came through. Yeah, look, I think my dad would be thrilled that I'm actually performing and writing my own stuff. Luckily, my mother was still alive when I first recorded the first six songs I did with my band, and I was able to sit down and play her some of those songs. That was one of the most terrifying things in my life, yeah. Having play my songs that I had written to both my sister Anne, you know, great artist of her own, and my mother Joy McKean. But, you know, they were incredibly thrilled and supportive, and some great constructive feedback, you know, particularly from Mum as a premier songwriter.
1: Yeah, what a moment to perform for your parents, because when your family watches you in those situations, you want to make sure they're genuine. You want to make sure that the smiles aren't fake and they're not just trying to protect your feelings. You look at them a bit more deeply, don't you, to try and figure out what they really think. But it sounds like they really were on your side and they enjoyed what you created.
0: Yes. Yeah, no, yeah, absolutely. Very much a genuine feeling of that, you know, and I still, every time I've got a new song, especially, you know, a new mix of about to settle on a mix or a mastering, I'll send it to my sister Anne, who's got a great set of ears and a great, you know, she really hears the music and hears the arrangement, and I value her opinion.
1: Where can we see your band Two Tone Pony next?
0: Well, yeah, unfortunately, I'm sort of just recovering from a right shoulder reconstruction. I've had some long-term niggling injuries in my right shoulder. I'm not sure really where from, but I've had a couple of tendons repaired. So it's put me out of playing any live music till about probably September, October. We're going to be coming back into playing at the Clarence Valley Country Music Muster outside of Grafton at the end of October, actually. That'll be our first reappearance. We're going to be appearing at, we have a local club here on the Central Coast called Hardy's Bay that we're playing at November. We're going to be appearing down in Sydney at the Petersham Bolo Club also in November. And then, of course, heading into the Tamworth Country Music Festival. And we're going there again. We have been there in the past, but this is going to be the first time this coming festival that we're going to do our own in concert. So not a pub, not a club. It's just going to be in one of the halls, and we're going to do our own concert. And that's going to be on the Wednesday, the 20th of the festival. We're really looking forward to doing that.
1: It sounds like a really fulfilling chapter of your life now, David. Thanks for sharing it with us today.
0: Thank you very much. It's been great to talk.
1: That was David Kirkpatrick from Two Tone Pony, reflecting on his musical adventures with Slim Dusty, Joy McKean, onto a career in medicine and now into a band of his own. He can really focus on it full-time now that medical career is over. The news is

0: rolling up on us, but I would like to play you one more of his songs. You haven't heard of me yet, so stick around on the other side of the news. We'll play it after finance. And then for the rest of that hour, we are a couple of things. We are taking you to Adelaide. There is a new festival. Adelaide is getting dressed up in lights, putting on its best illumination for you. It creates a natural enchantment in what is already a beautiful city. So we'll take you into a festival that is doing that. And then Gordon Lynch will join you for a conversation about peripheral artery disease. Have you heard of it? If not, let's all get educated together as to what that is and if there's some ways to keep us safe, to prevent its emergence. And lovely texts as well coming in about that conversation, especially some memories of meeting David. I don't have time, unfortunately, on this side of the news. So stick around for more of Two Tone Pony after the news. I'm Ashwin Sekhar. Thanks for your time today. Be back in five.
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0: ABC News with Andrew Kaloupas. Queensland police are appealing for any information as they investigate the disappearance of a young mother in the state's southeast. 30-year-old Yana Armstrong was last seen alive on Tuesday at her home in Toowoomba, but she was reported missing after her car was found in the middle of the road near her residence. Her four-month-old baby was found at her home. Detective Acting Inspector Brian Collins says all avenues of investigation remain open.
1: The circumstances in which the vehicle was dislocated down the road from her address and she was nowhere to be seen, that immediately raised our suspicions. When we conduct an investigation, we have an investigation centre with several detectives, we look at all possible areas of concern, so everything is being looked at.
0: British expats living in southern Spain have spoken of their fear and panic as they were told to evacuate in the face of devastating wildfires. The fires broke out on Thursday in Almería province, killing at least 12 people, while 19 others remain unaccounted for. Police say many of the victims died while trying to escape, ignoring shelter-in-place instructions. British resident Dean Taylor says it was terrifying.
2: It's a very sad day, isn't it? It's not good. It's devastating, really. We only just escaped the fires last night. We had to go back on the rural roads, and, it was quite terrifying, really.
0: Research has revealed that more than 3,500 foreigners from more than 40 countries are known to have died while fighting for Russia in Ukraine, the BBC's Olga Ivshina reports.
3: Russia is widening its recruitment efforts as it looks for new ways to replenish its forces in Ukraine. A BBC investigation has identified at least 3,589 foreign nationals killed while fighting for Russia from more than 40 countries. The largest group were North Korean troops deployed under a military agreement with Moscow. Others came from Africa, Latin America, Asia, and the former Soviet republics. Researchers say recruitment has shifted from prison inmates to overseas volunteers seeking higher wages and more recent

0: to mark 1 year to go until the next Invictus Games. Mazoe Ford, ABC News London.
1: A delegation from Qatar has travelled to Iran to try to salvage the fragile agreement between the US and Iran after tensions escalated this week. US President Donald Trump has announced he's agreed to an Iranian request for more peace talks while insisting that the ceasefire is over. His comments come after several tankers came under fire this week in the Strait of Hormuz, prompting tit-for-tat attacks in response. Daily tanker traffic through the Strait of Hormuz has again slowed. A passenger has made a miraculous recovery after being partially sucked out of a window of a Ryanair Boeing 737 shortly after takeoff. Here's Tim Wharton.
2: The plane had just departed Thessaloniki for Memmingen Airport in Germany when there was a loud bang as the aircraft was travelling at about 5,000 metres. Oxygen masks came down and a 61-year-old man sitting near the window was partially sucked out of the Ryanair jet with his head and shoulders exposed. The passenger's wife is said to have stopped him being pulled out altogether by holding onto him for 5 minutes. The plane then returned to Thessaloniki where the man was treated and authorities say he didn't suffer any major injuries. While the cause of the accident is to be determined, local media say there was an engine failure and the plane was hit by debris from the engine which caused the window to break.
1: To sport and in tennis, Novak Djokovic's quest for an 8th Wimbledon men's singles title and a record 25th Grand Slam has come to an end after he lost his semi-final to Italian top seed Jannik Sinner. Defending champion Sinner won in three sets, 6-4, 6-4, 6-4. He'll take on Alexander Zverev in the final after he overpowered British wildcard Arthur Ferry 7-6, 6-2, 6-4. ABC News.
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4: Good morning. A quick wrap of the weather. This is what the day holds for you. Outdoors, it will be 21 degrees in Brisbane, partly cloudy. Sydney, 19 degrees, cloud clearing. Melbourne, 15 degrees, rain developing, windy as well. Canberra, 13, frost as well, frost, late shower or two. Hobart, 14 degrees, late shower or two. Darwin, 32 degrees and sunny. Adelaide, 15 degrees with showers. Perth, 18 degrees, partly cloudy. Very soon, you'll hear another song from David Kirkpatrick, which is You Haven't Heard of Me Yet. I think it's quite a relatable song for people with some ambition still going somewhere. And then we'll check in with a light festival that is lightening up Adelaide. Someone has said it's not just Adelaide, Canberra has one as well. It's called Enlighten. In Brisbane, there's the Roma Street Parklands often gets illuminated with light. So we find a way to bring mystical lighting to our natural and built-up environments. But today, we'll take you into the Adelaide version of this event. Before we go any further, though, Richard Batt, is a private wealth advisor from Ord Minnett and has a wrap of the markets for us. Good morning, Richard.
5: Good morning, Ashwin.
4: How are the markets looking today?
5: Well, the markets in the US are higher. The NASDAQ is currently up 86 points. The Dow is currently up 200 points or 0.4%. And the S&P 500 is also up 0.4%. NVIDIA helped the S&P move higher, rising more than 3% today, while Meta was up 6%, the company having its best week since early 2024. And we had SK Hynix, which is a South Korean semiconductor company, commence trading on the NASDAQ today. And the shares opened at $170 per share, up 14% after being priced at $149, making the company the second largest South Korean company behind Samsung. Looking at the Aussie dollar, it's actually stronger against the greenback, currently trading at 69.52 US cents and will buy you 52p. Gold is lower, down about 0.75% at the moment, currently trading at $4,109 US dollars an ounce. And silver's also lower, it's down about 1.25%, but copper's up 0.2% at the moment. and oil.

0: oil is also lower. Brent crude's down 0.2%, currently trading at $76.13 a barrel.
1: Thank you, Richard.
0: Thank you, Ackman.
1: Richard Batt there, private wealth advisor from Ord Minnett. We are about to introduce you to the world of illumination in Adelaide. Before we get there, though, this is Two-Tone Pony. You haven't heard of me yet.

0: That is Two Tone Pony. You haven't heard of me yet.
1: ABC Radio with Ashwin Zedkar.
0: Let's head over to the United States. Amanda Shalala joins you from ABC Sports. Hello, Amanda.
2: Hi, Ashwin.
0: I just assumed it was the United States, or could it be Mexico or Canada? Where are you right now?
2: It can only be the US now. We're in the quarterfinal stage, and all games from the quarterfinals onwards are in the States. And I've just landed in Miami today. I can tell you it's hot, as you'd expect, yeah. But it is fun. There's a really good vibe around here. Everyone's getting ready for England, Norway tomorrow.
0: So who are we favouring in that match?
2: I think England, if you're looking on form and just their favouritism coming into the tournament, they have had to fight through

0: some games in this tournament for Three Lions. It hasn't been easy for them. Their last game against Mexico was a phenomenal result for them. They went down to 10 men. Mexico kept coming back every time England went ahead. They ended up winning 3-2. And it was one of those wins that many in England have said can be considered one of the best in their footballing history, considering how high the stats were and considering how many times they have crumbled in the past at that sort of level on that stage in a cauldron like the Azteca in Mexico City. Whereas Norway have been a little bit of a surprise packet, of course, led by the amazing Erling Haaland, best strikers in the world. He's had such a great tournament so far. And they've done really well to get to this stage. So everyone's excited about this one, billing it as a potential blockbuster. So I think England may just shade the Norwegians.
1: The Norwegians also gave us their equivalent of a war dance this World Cup, didn't they?
0: It's been fantastic. So I came down here to Miami Beach and there were a couple hundred at least Norwegian supporters that gathered to do the Viking row. And there were so many more people watching. So it's become a bit of an attraction now for fans in every city that they go. They're like, okay, we want to see the fans do the Viking row. They're doing it in all sorts of iconic spots. So I love that. It's not just about coming to see the team play. It's about, oh, we've got to see the fans of the team that is playing here too.
1: It feels like a Nordic line dancing. It's a bit high testosterone, so everyone's in arranged neatly, but it still works well.
0: It's really good. I actually spoke to the man who invented it. His name is Ole Frøystad, and he said he had heard a chant from a local Norwegian club, and that inspired him. He thought, okay, that sounds really cool, but how can we give it more of a Norwegian spin? And they thought, okay, a Viking ship is something that's Scandinavian, so let's go with the row, the ru, actually, is what it is in Norwegian, which means row, and do the motion of rowing. And it has been a spectacular success.
1: Very fun to watch. So England, Norway, is there anything else that's on your radar at the moment?
0: Yeah, so we've got Spain currently playing Belgium in LA in the other quarterfinal. Yesterday, we had France beating Morocco 2-0 in Boston. I was at that one. So France is going to play the winner of this game today. It's still in the early stages, scoreless, so not much to report from there. Although Belgium have been a little bit inconsistent this tournament, they had a really good game against the Americans to beat them 4-1, their best game of the tournament. Whereas Spain, after a bit of a hiccup with a scoreless draw against Cabo Verde, have been really steady, really good throughout this tournament. So I would think on form that Spain would get the job done here. But you never know with the Belgians. They do have a lot of talent in their side.
1: Okay, we'll see how that unfolds. Amanda, thanks for your time today.
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1: That was Amanda Shalala from ABC Sport. Let's move away from sport to city, to architecture, maybe a little bit of culture in winter. It is where I suppose in the middle of winter. It's dark, yet the city of Adelaide is lit up with brilliant colours and ideas. Illuminate Adelaide is a celebration of all sorts of things, from food and wine to the creatures of the Ice Age. And Rachel Azzopardi is the co-founder and creative director.
3: Illuminate Adelaide is an amazing major event in South Australia, held every July, and it's about an intersection of art, light, music and technology. And we have a variety of programs, both ticketed and through the Botanic Gardens, the zoo. We also have special events like Augmented Games at Ridley Pavilion. And then we have an amazing City Lights Trail that goes through the CBD, which is completely free. And it's over 17 nights through July.
1: What does it add a certain magic to the city to bring it to life through light? What would you say the overall effect on the city is through a festival such as this?
3: Yeah, look, I think it brings everyone out, you know, in the cold of winter to experience the city in a different light, you know, excuse the pun, but it's a great way to come, you know, in the evening, see beautiful artworks throughout the city. And we really try and shine the city and make it, you know, sort of different to the everyday that when you come into the CBD. And it's also a great time to come in, grab something to eat, wander through the streets or grab a show. It's just a really, really magical time in Adelaide.
1: Adelaide's a particularly beautiful city with that English architecture, and it's more compact than some of the other capital cities.

0: Does that really suit a festival like this in creating enchantment?
1: Yeah, absolutely. I mean, Adelaide is renowned, as you know, for our summer festivals, and it is that really fantastic sort of close proximity. We've got the beautiful cultural boulevard of North Terrace with, all, you know, all the beautiful buildings, as you said. And it's just a great city that you can walk and get around. And also lighting up the city, you really feel the intensity and the momentum. So Adelaide is a very, very special festival city.
0: You've done quite a few different things in your career. I believe you were involved with the Melbourne Commonwealth Games 20 years or so ago. How did you get involved in this festival? What's the story behind wanting to create it?
1: Yeah, look, I was in Melbourne. I was casting director of opening and closing ceremonies of Commonwealth Games. And I think throughout my career, I've done a whole lot of variety of work. And I suppose Illuminate Adelaide really is a culmination of all my professional life, and I really wanted to, I love Adelaide, I was born and bred here, and I wanted to create with Lee, my co-founder, something really unique and special for Adelaide at a time that not a lot of people came to Adelaide. We've really changed that. We've changed that winter in Adelaide, which is really exciting because this is our sixth year. But I just really wanted to bring together all my experience, my professional experience over the last, 20 odd years, and just bring something special to Adelaide.
0: And also it sounds like you wanted to come home as well. Are you done gallivanting around the world, creating foreign great events, and now it's time to spend some time at home?
1: Yeah, look, I love being home. I mean, I do love Adelaide. I love going away, but when I come back, I really feel that I'm at home, and I love being back. And yeah, but I mean, it's always nice to go away and find different things to bring back to the city as well.
0: What are some of the highlights of the festival? Can you remind us and take us into what that will be like to wander around?
1: Yeah, look, I think Night Visions is one of our really big major draw cards. It's a beautiful, light, immersive experience in the Botanic Gardens. We've got six different installations that you wander through, from lighting projections on trees to fantastic laser and lighting immersive experiences throughout the garden. So that's a really special one that we're very proud of. And of course, City Lights, our beautiful free program over 17 nights. We've got over 40 different installations from artists locally, nationally, and from all over the world. An incredible, one highlight of that is down at Rymal Lake. We've gone into Rymal Park this year, and down in the lake, we've got these beautiful robotic swans that dance on the lake and shine bright. So we're just really excited that people can come in and experience the magic.
0: It sounds very magical, enchanting experience. You're hearing now from Rachel Azzopardi, the co-founder and creative director of Illuminate Adelaide. What about in Mirth? There's an immersive dining experience, isn't there, this year?
1: There certainly is, yeah. It's called Ocean to Plate, and it's at the Adelaide Convention Centre, and it's this weekend. And it's a beautiful, it's a look at South Australia and our beautiful ocean and our beautiful seafood. And it's brought together in a room with immersive tables and screens around you that you're really sort of sitting in that world and then dining on the beautiful food. So that's exciting. We've got a great food program this year. Also our Illuminate host program, where we've really connected with over 30 different restaurants and bars throughout the city to give our audience a different experience.
0: And the Lost Art of Listening?
1: The Lost Art of Listening actually opened tonight, and I was lucky enough to go to that tonight. Hilary Kleinig, who is a beautiful Adelaide composer, has created a beautiful work that you sort of, it melds with technology. So it's this eclectic piano work, and you are part of the work. You sit around in a circle, and your mobile phone is actually a speaker, and each phone is a different part of the orchestra, and it has a different vibration and sound that plays along with the piano. It's just a really beautiful work, and that's down at Vitals, down at Port Adelaide.
0: Beautiful. So people who can't put their phone down, they get to keep it out for the duration of the concert. That sounds quite fun.
1: They do, and it is actually weird. Tonight I was sitting there with my phone, and I was allowed to hold it and look at it and yeah, be part of the experience. So yeah, it is a really good one.
0: You've also got the Ice Age involved for people who love the drama of dinosaurs or mammoths.
1: We do Universal Kingdom Ice Age. We've got that at the Adelaide Zoo. And this is the third in our series of Universal Kingdom. We are looking at the Ice Age. We've got dinosaurs. We've got megafauna. We've got saber-toothed tigers. We've got woolly mammoths. It's so, you know, you wander through the zoo at night and we've got beautiful

0: beautiful projections, plus Earth have got their beautiful puppets roaming around. So, and we've got incredible lanterns, lots to do for the family. It's a really great one, Adelaide Zoo at night.
1: What have people been saying to you? What's been their reaction to this so far?
0: To
1: the festival more broadly.
0: To Illuminate. Yeah, look, everyone loves. I mean, you know, it's really fantastic. It's our sixth year and, you know, the anticipation is really great for everyone enjoying the program. Everyone's loving it. There's so much, you know, photos and sharing and text messages we're getting, just really people getting out and about and enjoying, you know, being out in Adelaide and again, just really loving what we're programming, which is really such a privilege for Lee and I to, you know, create magic and for people to experience, you know, that human connection, coming out together, sharing art and technology, not just on your screen at home, but coming out and wandering around and really enjoying the city.
1: How far do people come from to be part of this festival?
0: That we've had people from, you know, internationally, interstate. There's a lot of country folk that come in and then plus a whole lot of Adelaideans, you know, getting their family to come over and visit them and then taking them out and showing them what we've got. So we've been really lucky over the last few years to really start getting a fantastic reputation with people really coming into the state and experiencing what Illumina Adelaide can offer.
1: Are people in other states thinking how they can bring their own cities to life at night? Have you had curiosity about this?
0: We always do. That's good. But Illumina Adelaide's unique to Adelaide, and we're going to keep it that way.
1: It sounds like Adelaide really suits it with the architecture and the compactness as well. So it's got a genuine charm to it. What's your vision for it? Where would you like to take the festival next year?
0: Well, we're always looking, you know, we're always looking beyond bigger, better programming. You know, I suppose for Lee and I, we really want to make sure that we're bringing the world's best artists to Adelaide and to also always be on the front foot about where technology and art are colliding and what audiences are experiencing. So we're always looking to make sure that we bring something new and unique to Illumina Adelaide.
1: Who are some of the artists that are there that you can mention?
0: Yeah, our luminary artist in residence, Miguel Chevalier. He's a French artist that really is, you know, he's got a 45-year history. He was working with art and technology right back when computers were, you know, nowhere near as sophisticated as they are. So he's got three different works. He's got two works in City Lights, a fantastic floor projection in Bonython Hall, and then also the Facade Government House. And then he's done a beautiful exhibition called Digital Abyss, which is an Light Square that's a ticketed, sort of an immersive experience about the organisms that you find in the sea and things that you can't see, like algae and seaweed. He's really blowing those up, and it's an immersive screen exhibition. He's an incredible artist. We have a beautiful artist, Lawrence Walker, who's doing his emerging artist from Adelaide. He's doing a beautiful work in City Lights. We have our birdmen from Netherlands, these beautiful, huge, big puppets roving around the city. So we've got so many different artists. I think there's too many to mention in the time that we've got, I think. So, you know, I just really, you know, want people to come, you know, get on our website, illuminateadelaide.com, and really look at all the artists we've got on show.
1: Rachel, thanks for your time today.
0: Thanks for having me.
1: That was Rachel Azzopardi, who's the co-founder and creative director of Illuminate Adelaide. A bit of a Canberra-Adelaide war going on in the text messages. Someone was saying Enlighten began in 2011 from Canberra. Different ways to bring different cities to life, though. One thing about Adelaide, though, it does echo with London.

0: That's The Wastes, London Still. After the news, we will look into a condition called peripheral artery disease. If you're not familiar what that is about and you'd like to know more, stick around for that conversation coming up in 5 minutes.
1: Beneath the heat and dust lies gemstones, secrets and murder.
2: This is homicide.
1: 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The suspenseful new crime drama, Treasure in Dirt, starts Sunday, July 19 on ABC TV and ABC iView.
3: Good morning, Kerry Worthington with ABC News. Queensland police say they're treating the disappearance of a young mother in the state's southeast as suspicious. 30-year-old Yana Armstrong was last seen alive on Tuesday at a home in the Toowoomba suburb of Newtown. Police located her car in the middle of a street near her address while her four-month-old baby was located at her home. Detective Acting Inspector Brian Collins says the circumstances surrounding the disappearance are concerning.
4: We are treating it very, very alarming that a 30-year-old female with a four-month-old child disappears overnight and the car's left the way in which it was. So, yeah, we are suspicious of the way in which she is, disappeared.
3: A teenage boy remains in custody and is being questioned over the suspicious death of 13-year-old Layla Jeffrey at Donald in Victoria's northwest. Here's Olivia Jenkins.
5: It's been 6 days since Layla Jeffrey was last seen in McCracken Street in Donald. She was a student at the local high school and her family had lived in the tiny town for about 3 years. But a confronting discovery, police revealing they found what they believe to be the young girl's remains less than 600 metres from where she vanished. The 13-year-old's disappearance on the 4th of July sparked a major search involving the dog squad, air wing and specialist police. But on Thursday, emergency crews found human remains in Apex Park and her death is now being treated as suspicious.
3: A delegation from Qatar has travelled to Iran in the latest attempt to salvage a peace deal between the United States and Tehran after an escalation in hostilities this week. In his latest comments on social media, President Donald Trump says the US has agreed to a request from Iran to continue talks while maintaining the ceasefire is over. The BBC's Sebastian Usher reports.
6: The latest comments from President Trump are very ambiguous. I mean, how can you have the talks but not have a ceasefire? The reason for the talks happening is essentially because there is a ceasefire. So I think, as far as President Trump is concerned, he doesn't want an all-out war, but he doesn't want to give a sense that he's giving in any way to Iran. And I think what's changed over this past week a little bit is a bit of clarity about how vital the Strait of Hormuz remains to the Iranians.
3: British detectives investigating Andrew Mountbatten-Windsor will travel to the United States to meet with the family of his accuser, Virginia Giuffre. Europe correspondent Zoe Ford reports.
7: Detectives from Thames Valley Police, the same police force which arrested the King's brother, Andrew Mountbatten-Windsor, on suspicion of misconduct in public office earlier this year, are expected to travel to the US in the coming weeks. They're due to meet with Sky and Amanda Roberts, the brother and sister-in-law of the late Virginia Giuffre, who alleged the former prince sexually assaulted her when she was 17. He's always denied the allegations. The meeting won't be a formal interview as Ms. Giuffre's family members are not considered direct witnesses to the allegations, but they have been speaking to detectives throughout their investigation. Zoe Ford, ABC News, London.
3: British expats living in southern Spain have spoken of their fear and panic as they were told to evacuate in the face of devastating wildfires. The fires broke out on Thursday near mountains in the Almería province, killing at least 12 people, while 19 others remain unaccounted for. Police say many of the victims died while trying to escape, ignoring shelter-in-place instructions. British resident Dean Taylor says it was terrifying.
8: It's a very sad day, isn't it? It's not good. It's devastating, really. We only just escaped the fires last night. We had to go back on the rural roads and, it was quite terrifying, really.
3: Hobart's Museum of Old and New Art has announced plans to establish a new art museum in Bangkok, Thailand. Mona founder David Walsh has signed a memorandum of understanding with Thai real estate company Asset World Corporation to develop Mona Bangkok. Mr. Walsh says the corporation presents an opportunity to take what Mona's learned to one of the great tourist centres of the world. Mona Bangkok will be led on Mona's side by Lee Carmichael, the chief executive of Mona subsidiary Dark Lab, who says the new project will be unconventional and unique. And in the FIFA World Cup, Spain's opened the scoring against Belgium in the first half of their quarterfinal at Los Angeles Stadium. The scores are 1-0. Spain reached the quarterfinals as the only team in the tournament yet to concede a goal. You're up to date with ABC News.
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0: Good morning. 25 minutes to go. If you would like to know how to reduce your risk of peripheral artery disease, or even know what peripheral artery disease is, stick around. We'll speak to Gordon Lynch in just a moment and take your questions as well about that and health in general. You can call in on 1300 800 222 or text 0437 774 774. We have had a continuation of the conflict in the text message line about who in Australia has the oldest light festival. Enlighten started in Canberra in 2011, we were told. Dave says, sounds like Vivid Sydney, which started in 2009. Looks like Canberra and Adelaide were getting in on the act. Sydney started at first. Well, who knows? Does anyone have any light-related festivals older than 2009? I mean, technically, Thomas Edison got the ball rolling in 1879, but it seems a long time to wait, doesn't it? 2009, 140 years it took for us. But if you'd like to tell me about that or just ask your health questions, that'll be the focus for the next 25 minutes or so. 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We'll be with Gordon after this.

0: That's Lonesome Loser by A Little River Band. You are listening to ABC Radio Overnights. I had mentioned earlier that different cities might be competing in the text message line for the first to hold Australia's ever light, first ever light festival. Canberra has fired back. Not a competition, just viewing cities in a new light.
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0: Let's focus today on our inner health and explore a condition that doesn't get a lot of press. It's called peripheral artery disease, and here to explain everything for us is Professor Gordon Lynch, Director of the Centre for Muscle Research in the Department of Physiology at the University of Melbourne. Good morning, Gordon.
2: Good morning, Ashwin.
0: I'd never heard of this condition. Does it need more press?
2: I think it does, actually, and we'll start raising awareness today because it's actually more common than you think. It's a condition we call peripheral artery disease, or PAD, or PAD. It's actually, you know, the narrowing of the arteries, and it's caused by a buildup of cholesterol and plaque deposits that restrict the blood supply to the arms or legs. Typically, it's more commonly experienced in the legs. So there's not enough blood flow to keep up with demand. So there's not enough oxygen being delivered to the working muscles. Many people with PAD, they don't show any symptoms, but some may experience a painful ache in their legs when they're walking. It's called claudication, and it usually subsides after a few minutes of rest. And this aching in the calves, the thighs, the buttocks, it can limit walking and other activities as well. So while peripheral artery disease is caused by blocked arteries, especially in the legs, it can be an early sign of artery blockages in the brain and the heart. So awareness of the condition between peripheral artery disease and coronary artery disease, more generally, when we think about heart attack and stroke, it's really important to know that connection, because PAD affects about 10 to 12% of people over the age of 40 and upwards of around about 20% in populations 75 years and older. So it doesn't get as much attention, but it's a serious topic deserving of our consideration, especially because if we detect it early enough, we can reduce the risk of conditions, like heart attacks and stroke. But if blood flow to limbs is being occluded and it over time, we're more serious things like amputation could be on the card. So we need to really be thinking about this early.
0: What role can exercise play in helping us?
2: Well, I think exercise plays an important role because, if you think about medical experts, vascular surgeons believe that the people whose legs are painful or get tired easily or have trouble walking distance because of leg cramps, they should be assessed for peripheral artery disease because if you're a smoker, anyone with family history of PAD, or symptoms of disease should be assessed. But if you're not having symptoms, it doesn't make sense to get tested if you're otherwise healthy, you don't have symptoms, you're younger than 60 years of age, haven't smoked, and so on. But if you're feeling these pains while you're walking, the simple test to screen for peripheral artery disease is to have your GP check the pulses in your feet to determine whether the blood flow to each foot is normal. They can use blood pressure cuffs that normally runs on the arm. They've got ones for the legs as well. They can do the combination and check that the pressures are similar in the upper body and lower body, and that could be a sign because exercise, and you mentioned, can exercise help? It can, because I think going back to the mid-1960s, that's when we identified that exercise can be effective for peripheral artery disease. It's been around for a long time, Ashwin. It's not something more recent. It's just been around for a while. But intermittent walking exercise was shown to improve the ability for someone to walk for longer before the onset of pain, and just generally to be able to walk for longer. So many trials since then have shown that exercise can improve functioning and quality of life in patients with peripheral artery disease. The most common studied exercise would be supervised treadmill exercise. Now, that's done under the supervision of an allied health professional or a clinical exercise physiologist, someone like that. That's recommended by organisations like the American Heart Association. But other forms of exercise can improve walking performance as well, Ashwin, and that could be home-based walking, it could be arm and leg cycling, where you can do that sort of upper and lower body movement. Resistance training has also, there's been some studies looking at resistance training for peripheral artery disease as well. So there are some safe exercise choices for patients with peripheral artery disease, but ideally these should be prescribed and overseen by medical specialists and administered by the people I mentioned. It could be a clinical exercise physiologist or another sort of allied health professional who's going to be supervising you through that exercise. So some exercise things, but there's other things to consider too.
0: Yeah, tell us about some of those other considerations.
2: Well, I think I mentioned about smoking before. You must quit smoking. I mean, smoking increases the risk of peripheral artery disease. It increases the risk of stroke and heart attack. And you can make existing peripheral artery disease worse by smoking as well. And I know it's easier said than done for many people. I'm not being flippant about it, saying, "Oh, you know, just give up smoking." It can be very challenging. But I think if you need help to quit, the help is out there. So it's something which can save your life. So I think that's really important. The other thing is about diet as well. So general dietary recommendations, and then we hear a lot of this for cardiovascular conditions like heart attack and stroke, but eating less saturated fat, reducing salt, reducing sugar intake, adding more vegetables and fruits to the diet. You know, ideally, the point behind this is we're reducing our blood pressure, we're helping reduce inflammation in the blood vessels, you know, throughout the body. That's going to be really important. Other things mean, I think it's also, you know, trying to get to a healthy weight and maintaining a healthy weight, managing blood pressure, as I mentioned, but cholesterol, diabetes, getting good sleep and controlling stress as best you can, they're going to be really important things as well. Now, there are medications and surgical options for peripheral artery disease, so these should be discussed with your medical specialist, and they're going to be able to advise you what's suitable based upon your condition. But as a first step, Ashwin, I think the idea is raising awareness of peripheral artery disease. And if you're regularly experiencing leg pain when you're exerting yourself just by walking, then make sure you get checked by your GP as a first start, because it's best to get detected early so that these interventions can have the best effect. So I just hope that's you thinking about peripheral artery disease. It's something that you hadn't heard of, but it has been around for a while. It doesn't get as much attention, and it's, again, in that suite of cardiovascular conditions that we must pay attention to.
0: I did have an expert on about stroke a couple of weeks ago, and he said something very similar to you. He said smoking and obesity, those are the two factors especially to get on top of to prevent, to reduce the risk of those, a stroke in general. But he was talking about atherosclerosis as well. It just seems like as you get older, it's a condition that creeps up on you. But he did talk about the value of quitting smoking and getting your weight under control.
2: Yeah, so all of that advice is relevant here for peripheral artery disease, because again, it's the same thing in terms of this buildup of cholesterol and plaque deposits, which are, you know, in terms of the plumbing around the body, we've got blockages here and there. We've got inadequate delivery of that oxygen-rich blood to the muscles that we need to perform tasks. So if we've got those blockages, that's when trouble starts. And I think it's the same whether it's heart attack, whether it's stroke, whether it's other conditions. Here we're talking about, you know, this pain in the legs, typically, and that's, again, the same sort of principle behind this blockade of the vessels, and we need to look at ways in which we can fix that.
0: If you have a question, you're listening to Gordon Lynch, who's the Director of the Centre for Muscle Research in the Department of Physiology at the University of Melbourne. Give us a call with your questions on 1300 800 222. Julie has rung in from Arthurville in New South Wales. Hi, Julie.
3: Hi, how are you, Ashwin?
0: Good, thank you.
3: Doctor. I'm all the stuff that the doctor has said I have had. My mother died at 56 from peripheral vascular disease, and then I contacted it 10 years ago. I'm now 69. I've had
0: Sorry, you're just cutting out. Julie, I want to keep going with this call. It was just cutting out a little bit. Can you try again? Keep going. Just make sure the phone's close to your face too.
3: Okay. Is that better, Ashwin?
0: That's nice. Yeah, that's working.
3: Yeah. So 10 years ago, I died.
0: Sorry, I think Julie. Oh, sorry, I appreciate that. It's really shame. I'm going to put you back on hold, Stu. I just think the line's not very clear, unfortunately, with Julie. We'll see if we can.
2: Yeah, but it was very important what she said, Ashwin, in terms of her family history of that, and then so Julie got. Her mother had it, and then she got it as well. So this is a really important thing. If you have a family history of PAD, that you need to get checked as well.
0: Yeah.
2: Because that early detection is really important. So that was a really important call. It's a shame that it was cutting out, because that's a really important story to tell.
0: This genetic component as well. Sometimes when a disease is related to the arteries, you think it's buried so deep in your body. It's not like your waist where you can see the pounds dripping away. You feel almost powerless to do anything about your arteries, but there are steps you can take.
2: Yeah, so if you're having cholesterol buildup and so on, it's something that you don't say, oh, well, I can see this cholesterol buildup. It's happening invisibly, yeah. You mentioned some risks in obesity and other things, but you don't have to be overweight or obese to have blockade like this caused by cholesterol deposits. So, there are medications, there are amazing statin drugs out there for cholesterol lowering and very effective. That could be part of the suite of things that your medical specialist may be looking at. But it's making sure we're really identifying here early detection and making, raising awareness that this is a condition that we should be thinking about if we've got that pain.
0: I'll see if we can bring Julie's line back up again. Hi, Julie.
3: Hi, I'm sorry.
0: That's okay.
3: Better lines where I live.
0: Yeah, sure. No, that's okay. So, yeah, keep going with what you were saying before.
3: Yes. So then they discovered that I had the same. So I've been seeing a wonderful doctor. I've got about 15 stents in my body, in my legs and groin, and I've had my carotid artery replaced. I've had it cleaned out. I've had 6 strokes. I've had 3 heart attacks. And And because of all this, they have just put me on, and I had the injection this week of a cholesterol medication, which Medicare paid for. That was $1,800. And I'm having another one in 3 months, and then there's 6 monthly. But it is very important that people get to a doctor quickly, establish a relationship, and everything that the doctor has said is true. I gave up smoking 20 years ago before it was diagnosed, so that did help. But it's a genetic thing as well, I wanted to say. So thank you. I just happened to turn the radio on, and all I can do is thank the doctor that I'm seeing, because I wouldn't be alive without him.
2: Isn't that a great story, Julie? Thank you for sharing that, because it just shows you that there are so many things that can be made available to help you, the stents and you've got certain risks to other things, but you're being treated for that as well. I think that's an indication of the quality of the medical care that we have in this country. It's something that we should be proud of. And look, I just want to say thank you for sharing your story, because it's really important that we understand there's a genetic component, but also the fact that there are such wonderful treatments out there.
3: Absolutely. Thank you so much.
0: Thank you for calling in, Julie, and for sharing your story as well. Very appreciate you opening up about what could otherwise be a medical topic, but there's a real human element to this as well. There's human stories and trying to do your best to have a long, healthy life. Liz has texted to say, I have this condition and find good footwear assists. Gordon.
2: Okay, so foot pain could be another part of the thing, because you've got restriction of blood flow to the feet. And another important issue that I didn't discuss, Ashwin, is that sometimes one of the signs is you may have minor cuts and abrasions that don't heal properly, much like the condition that we might see with someone with diabetes as well. So it's an indication that there's not adequate blood flow getting to where it needs to be for healing. So that part of it, in terms of painful feet, is another thing about lack of circulation and other aspects to the feet, which could lead to certain conditions which were aggravated and so on. So good footwear is going to be part of the package of things that may be important to allow you to do walking and other activities without pain, because it's really about managing the condition. But also, if we know that exercises can be beneficial if it's done under the right supervision and it's recommended accordingly for you. So I think part of it will be, yes, the exercise, but there's also the other aspects as well. And footwear, I think what Liz has mentioned there, is a very important consideration too.
0: Tom has asked, Tom from Whittlesea, other than surgery, is there any natural remedy to enable the breaking down and cleaning up of plaque in the arteries?
2: Well, in terms of the drugs that we mentioned, so the statin drugs are cholesterol-lowering drugs. And, statins save lives. We're talking about cardiovascular disease more generally. They're very powerful medications and are going to be much more effective. And we're advocating always a healthy diet. This is on top of. The first step is also the diet, but making sure that we've got access to medications that can help. And there are. So I think we're going back to Julie's situation where she described having stents put in, because much like people talk about stents in the blood vessels of the heart that can ensure adequate oxygen delivery to the heart, the same thing is apparently for the legs as well. We can put stents in the various large vessels there and obviously very effectively. But the cholesterol-lowering aspect, we start with our diet and our exercise and do all the right things, but that may not be sufficient to reduce, if your cholesterol levels are very high, to get it back to where it should be. And that's where your medical specialist is going to be able to provide you with quite powerful medication that can work in conjunction with exercise to have a very effective outcome. So I think just have that discussion with first and foremost with your GP, and then maybe a referral to a cardiovascular specialist who's going to be able to provide you that. But the cholesterol lowering, as it would be in the serious situation, a combination of the lifestyle, but also it's going to be medications as well.
0: Professor Gordon Lynch from the University of Melbourne is with you now. We've only got a couple of minutes to the news to go, but this is a text that's come in, Gordon. It says, we're only evolved to live for 35 years. Every year thereafter is excess. I always thought that 35 years was an average that was pulled down by all the childhood mortality, but that if you made it out of one, you could live quite a long life.
2: 35 years.
0: Doesn't seem like a lot.
2: Doesn't. I mean when you think about the certain behaviours that we have, risky behaviours, there are other things that we learn in terms of how to live a more healthy life. I guess that's a contributing factor, but it sounds like a very truncated situation, doesn't it? It doesn't sound right to me.
0: No, and I always thought that because, historically that may have been the average life expectancy, but I always thought that's because so many kids died in childbirth, but the average, if you made it out, was a lot longer. But who knows what humans are capable of living, how long. Maybe it's a topic for another day, but what's the natural lifespan of a human being?
2: Yes, that's a very good topic. And I have discussed, we do talk about longevity and health as well, and it's a topic. It's not necessarily about living longer, Ashwin. It's about the quality of life that we lead. So the health span is going to be a much more important indicator for our quality of life than just living longer, because we know medical interventions can do wonderful things to allow us to live longer, but it's also we want to think about the quality of life as well. So that's really a really important topic and one that I'll cover in the weeks ahead.
0: You've been listening to Professor Gordon Lynch, Director of the Centre for Muscle Research in the Department of Physiology at the University of Melbourne. Gordon, thank you for your time this morning.
2: Thanks a lot, Ashwin.
0: Hopefully that was useful as well to you to prevent another health condition that we should be working on avoiding if we can. We're about at the end of the program. I'll be back with you tomorrow. I think for our music special, we'll do great lyricists. If you're interested in wonderful, talented songwriters who put a touch of poetry into their music, that will be the topic for the music special. I'm Ashwin Sekhar. It's been lovely to have you overnight. I'll put you over to the news and I'll be back with you tomorrow.
4: Are there any winners in the cost of living crisis? What's causing the algal bloom?
5: Questions. They've never been more important. So the one thing we'll never question is our duty to keep asking. ABC News. Keep asking.
6: ABC News. Good morning, I'm Declan Gooch. The ACT government has reached an agreement to buy more than 240 hectares of land from the CSIRO in Canberra's north to make way for thousands of new homes. The land is part of the science agency's former Ginninderra experiment station in between Belconnen and the Barton Highway. The government says it will pay off the $385 million bill for the land over 8 years, and it hopes ground will be broken on new homes at the site in about three. Acting ACT Chief Minister Yvette Berry says there are still years of consultation ahead and changes to the territory plan to implement.
7: We'll start seeing development start to occur in October 2029. So there's a bit of work that needs to be done between now and then. Obviously a significant consultation process that the ACT government will need to carry out with the existing community.
6: Chinese carmaker BYD has admitted selling the wrong models to more than 1,200 Australian customers and will offer a full refund. BYD customers sold 2025 models when they paid for the 2026 cars had angrily contacted the ABC, saying they were frustrated by the original offer of $1,100 in compensation. The company has apologised, saying human error was to blame, and denies it changed its position to offer a full refund because of the ABC's involvement. Consumer advocates have questioned whether BYD misled customers in breach of consumer law. Overseas, at least 12 people have been killed and 23 others are missing in one of Spain's deadliest wildfires on record. Cyan Valence reports from London.
8: The blaze broke out near Los Gallardos in Spain's southeast and spread quickly, fanned by strong winds. Authorities say most of those killed by the fire are most likely foreign tourists. Four are believed to be British nationals who were trapped in a car as they attempted to escape. Other victims had been trying to flee on foot. 150 firefighters and 220 soldiers from Spain's military emergency unit battled the blaze. Authorities have not confirmed its cause.
6: The US president says the country will continue to engage in talks with Iran despite declaring the ceasefire between the two over. Emily Gramenz reports from Washington.
9: The ceasefire was splintered this week by a major military escalation, the largest since Washington and Tehran agreed to a permanent ceasefire framework last month. Donald Trump has reiterated his earlier comments that the ceasefire is over, but says the US has agreed to continue talks at Iran's request. Separately, Iranian state media says Tehran will send a diplomatic delegation to Oman this weekend to discuss regional developments, particularly the Strait of Hormuz. Emily Gramenz, ABC News. News, Washington.
6: Hobart's Museum of Old and New Art has announced

plans to establish a new art museum in Bangkok, Thailand. Mona founder David Walsh yesterday signed a memorandum of understanding with Thai real estate company Asset World Corporation to develop Mona Bangkok. Mr. Walsh says the corporation presented an opportunity to take what Mona has learnt to one of the great tourist centres of the world. Mona Bangkok will be led on Mona's side by Lee Carmichael, the chief executive of Mona's subsidiary Dark Lab, who says the new project will be unconventional and unique. In the NRL, the West's Tigers

0: 10 matches after going down to the New Zealand Warriors in Campbelltown. The visitors raced out to a 14-0 lead after just 18 minutes and kept the Tigers scoreless in the second half to win 32 points to 6. Warriors winger Alofino Khan Pereira scored a try in each half in his return from a quad injury.
1: It's awesome to be back, eh? I've been itching on the sideline for too long, but I can't take full credit of those tries. Honestly, these boys have been nothing but awesome to me, and, mate, it's self-explanatory, mate. The effort that we put in and the hard work we put in just pays off, so, yeah.
0: The Canberra Raiders will take on the Canterbury Bankstown Bulldogs tonight at Stadium Australia as they look to keep their finals hopes alive. The side will be boosted by the return of Josh Papali'i and Noah Martin after being sidelined with long-term injuries. The Bulldogs won the first meeting between the sides earlier this year, 14-10 at Canberra Stadium. Belgian Tim Merlier has won a bunch sprint finish on Stage 7 of the Tour de France as Tadej Pogacar retained the overall lead. Merlier reeled in compatriot Jasper Philipsen in the final 100 metres, then had too much pace for his rivals. Pogacar retained his 2-minute and 42-second overall lead. Now to Canberra's weather. Fog this morning, followed by a late shower or two, a top of 13 degrees. Right now it's minus 2.4. Tomorrow, showers easing with a low of 2 and a top of 9. ABC News.
2: Yuma, this is Shane Halloran on ABC Radio Canberra Wurundjeri. I'm speaking the Ngunnawal language. On behalf of my elders, I say Yuma, Yumalundi, Yangul Galan Yin Nalawiri Ngunnawal Dara. Hello and welcome. Today we're all here on Ngunnawal Country.
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11: If you didn't get enough of me during the week, here I am on Saturday. Hello, hello. This is Saturday Breakfast. I'm Emma Bickley and I'm so delighted to be here, but it's cold, okay? It is zero according to my gauge here, which I know is not always 1,000% correct, and it depends where you are. But look, let's just say I'm being told it's zero. My car was telling me that it was minus 1.5, which is quite specific. How's it feeling at your house this morning? Welcome to Saturday Breakfast on 666 ABC Radio Canberra. I have delightful news. Producer Kate was taken away on family business at the last minute. And we do wish her well and hope everything's okay. But we also get to welcome back our old, well, young, previous is a better way of putting it, producer, Sarah Greaves. So it is going to be a wonderful day here at Saturday Breakfast, 6 minutes past six. And we've got so many wonderful stories for you. It is still NAIDOC week. Have you done anything this week to get to know our First Nations culture? Some experiences. Maybe you've chosen to read a particular book or go to a show or incorporate a bit of First Nations cooking into your week, maybe something like native ingredients. Later on in the show at 10 past 10 on Saturday Kitchen, I'm going to play for you a wonderful chat I had with a beautiful, respected elder from Queensland, but she has a passion for talking about the food she ate growing up. She grew up on a mission, and some of the foods she was talking about eating, honestly, they're not dissimilar from Sunday roast, something that might be a little bit more familiar to all of us, you know, cooked pieces of meat, vegetables, lots of herbs and flavours. Look, the meat happened to be, in this instance, it was bandicoot. The veggies were yams. But it was an experience that we can relate to, and I love that she shared that with us as part of NAIDOC Week. So a little bit of that coming up today. We've got a few things that you might like to attend or try, and I'd love to hear from you if you've had any experiences this week where you've really stepped out of your comfort zone and gotten to know something about First Nations culture for NAIDOC Week. Let's have a look at the traffic. As of 6:06, which is literally a minute and a half ago, it's all clear. But do let me know if you see anything on the roads. The number is 1300 681 666. As far as that weather goes, look, it's pretty cold now, but a nice steady top of 13 degrees, low of minus 1. Frost and patchy fog this morning, so please be careful when you're out there driving. Turn your lights on. Doesn't cost any extra, and it's really helpful for other drivers. Medium chance of showers this evening. Light winds becoming northwesterly in the early afternoon and tending northerly in the evening. As far as road closures go, there are a couple until 5 a.m. Monday. London Circuit East will be closed between Commonwealth Avenue and Constitution Avenue with detours in place. This is for road and

pavement works. Lanyon Drive will also be temporarily closed between the northbound and southbound carriageways of Monaro Highway. For more information, please view the Travel Impacts page of the Built for Canberra webpage. That's Built for CBR under the section Travel Impacts, Built for CBR. There's also a map there where you can check out all the different detours that might affect you. If you'd like to join our conversation this morning here on Saturday Breakfast, the number is 0467 922666. Of course, Andy C. of Flory is already there. He says, happy Saturday brekkie. Good morning, Emma and producer Sarah, he's changed it, and fellow Saturday brekkie crewers, as in groovers, but crewers. Canberra's winter nights, which are so beautiful and eerie with the fog. Have a wonderful weekend, fellow crewers. Oh, Andy, you're a sweetheart. Thank you so much. We love getting your texts first thing in the morning. Even if it's cold outside and we're a bit bleary-eyed, it's our texters that keep us on point about why we're here, which is to spread a bit of sunshine. Here's the lovely Dawn of Wanniassa, who's always been my first texter on a Saturday morning. She says, good morning to the team. It's Dawn in cool Wanniassa. It has definitely been necessary to have the big towel over the windscreen overnight in the carport. I hear you, Dawn. My car is one of the unlucky ones that sits outside, and there was a towel on there, and I was very grateful this morning that I had remembered. Okay, that my husband had remembered to do that. Then she's going to the gym to ensure that I can see outside. Oh, of the frozen windscreen afterwards. Oh my goodness. Dawn, does that mean you're already at the gym? That's very early. Dawn goes on to say, I think we can say that winter is definitely here. Yes, winter is definitely here, but we've had such beautiful days. We have been so blessed with beautiful sunny, warm days for winter. I mean, I know that there's a message in that about global warming, but at the same time, it's hard not to appreciate the fact that the days are so lovely. Ah, speaking of lovely things, we're going to have a great time together this morning. It's 10 past six. I'm going to start you thinking about a topic which we'll be covering throughout the show. Do you remember the days? Well, I don't know if you remember being told about the days when the dinner party was it. You know, like, when I was a kid, I remember that my parents' spare time was kind of spent going from house to house, not in a weird, creepy way, just like knocking on the windows and looking through. I mean, so-and-so hosted a dinner party with these four families, and then one of them would host a dinner party with maybe another four families. You would meet other people or you'd catch up with other people. Then someone else would have a dinner party. Someone might have a barbecue. We spent a lot of time eating meals at other people's houses and then having them eat meals at our place. My parents were huge entertainers. I think we had people over almost every week and it just felt normal. It never sort of felt tiresome. I don't think we ever overthought, you know, what our house looked like, what we were serving. It was just the done thing. This is back in, let's say, the 90s. I wouldn't say that my parents or any of their friends back then were really in an income bracket where, you know, eating out all the time was the norm. You know, we certainly didn't eat out a lot. So I'd love to hear from you. How has that changed? What are your experiences of how you socialized, let's say a few decades ago, maybe in the 80s, the 90s? Were you the sort of person that invited people over? Did you go to other people's houses a lot? And has that changed? I think we're seeing more and more that people are either going out to socialize, or if not, some people are becoming increasingly isolated. We know loneliness is a big problem, and we thought we might talk about the way we socialize. What I really want to get to the bottom of is, if you don't like to host people, what are the reasons? Is it because you grew up in a house that didn't do that, so it feels unfamiliar? Is your life too busy? Does it feel hard or tiring? Is it because you're worried that your house isn't clean enough or your cooking isn't up to scratch? Hint, hint, those last two were suggested in an article I read that got this conversation going, that was saying that many people these days feel it's too overwhelming to have a clean house and a well-prepared meal and people over and have to clean up afterwards. They'd rather just not bother, or they'd rather meet people out of the house. I think it's a bit sad. I really like the idea of the dinner party. We still throw,
you know, we'll have a Sunday roast and invite a few couples over or friends with their kids, or we'll throw a little dinner party or a barbecue or something like that. But I notice it's just less and less these days. 0467 922 666. I'd love for you to start chatting on this one or call through on 1300 681 666. Ellie from Kayleen is here. Not this week specifically, she's referring to NAIDOC week, but I've grown native saltbush and mountain pepper for cooking. They're both great substitutes for common salt and pepper. There's almost always a substitute for something. Ellie, you'll really enjoy our Saturday kitchen chat just after 10 o'clock because that's exactly what our guest says. She said, just try it. Don't try to think of, you know, crazy recipes that you might never cook again. Think about ways to incorporate those ingredients into things you're already cooking, because her family dinners were meat and vegetables and some sort of starch or carb. And the fact that it was different meats and vegetables doesn't really matter. The herbs that they used, the ingredients, if you can get your hands on them, can work really well. You might be surprised at what your new, I don't know, Sunday roast marinade becomes after giving it a go. Isn't that awesome? You are listening to 666 ABC Radio Canberra. I'm Emma Bickley. It's 14 minutes past six. I'm going to play a little bit of music and then we'll invite producer Sarah in. I want to find out what her experience is with inviting people over, and you too. Were you the type of family that did it all the time? Do you enjoy doing it now, or is it just overwhelming and tiring? Maybe you just don't want people at your house. 0467 922 666.

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6: No, you're absolutely not on Afternoons. You're on Saturday Breakfast. Why did I click on the Afternoons one? It's been a long week. It's school holidays and I worked a lot of other shows this week. Please forgive me. Please forgive me. This is Saturday Breakfast on 666 ABC Radio Canberra. It's 20 minutes past six. Just a reminder that there are some road closures in place. London Circuit East will be closed between Commonwealth Avenue and Constitution Avenue with detours in place for road and pavement works. The best place you can find that information is to head to the Built for CBR webpage. That's Built for CBR. It's not getting any warmer. My little gauge is telling me that it's now minus one. You know how the weather sometimes drops in temperature in the morning, or do I just know that? Because I remember once I did an outdoor broadcast at Parkrun in Tuggeranong and we had to get there ridiculously early. I think I was there at like 5 a.m., 4:30, something like that. And it actually felt warmer then than the time that the poor old Parkrunners started running. So there you go. Now, the number to contact me on this show is 0467 922 666. And I want you to tell me, do you host? Do you like to host dinner parties, barbecues? Do you enjoy having people over or do you find it stressful? Some research has shown that a lot of people are less and less likely to invite friends over to their home because they don't want them in their space. They don't want to have to clean up. They don't want the pressure of being judged on what they cook. And it's funny because I never think about those things. If I go to someone's house, I just like to enjoy their company. And I love the fact that for one day that week, I don't have to cook, I don't have to clean, and I can just be part of it. And then I'm always happy to reciprocate. But I'd love your thoughts on whether you still enjoy entertaining in that way. 0467 922 666. In a moment, producer Sarah Grebe is going to come in and tell us her thoughts as a young person. Maybe also talk to us about what her family did growing up and what their traditions were.
7: 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Me and some of my favourite people are putting on an hour of music, comedy and games with performances from Drifting Clouds and Baker Boy, That Blackfella Show, streaming now on ABC iView.
6: Okie dokes, a big Saturday breakfast. Welcome to a familiar voice. It's Sarah Grebe.
8: Hello.
6: Hello, my lovely. How are you?
8: I'm good. I'm excited to be back for one day only.
6: One night only. Except it's a day.
8: Except it's a day.
6: It was a day.
8: It feels like a night. It's still really dark outside.
6: It's dark and cold. Thank you. You have worked so many days this week and you're doing Saturday and Sunday as well. Aren't we lucky?
8: Sunday? I'm not doing Sunday.
6: Oh, I thought you were doing Sunday. My bad.
8: Gosh, I'm working 7 days in a row. That's too many
6: days.
8: Well,
6: you're doing today and I'm lucky to have you. So tell me, dinner parties, family barbecues, that kind of thing. Mm-hmm. Were your parents entertainers?
8: I think, especially when we were younger in South Africa, I would say yes. You would have, I know lots of people in Australia call this a barbecue, but it's called a braai.
6: I knew you were going to bring in
8: it's
6: the word braai.
8: It just means barbecue in Afrikaans.
6: I know, but it's cool.
8: It is cool. And my dad used to have like our family over, our extended family, and you know, people would sort of stare at the grill for a bit too long and just sort of
6: hang
8: turn
6: out
8: things. Yep. Yeah, it was pretty good. I know that though sometimes it would, depending on how many people would come over, because my dad had quite a large extended family, it does put a bit of pressure, usually especially on the woman of the house.
6: I was going to say, that's another interesting point. In your household, if you were having barbecues and whatnot, was it the traditional divide of mum prepares everything and then dad gets the glory for turning a couple of sausages on the barbecue?
8: Yeah.
6: Or did you have parents who very much did it together? What was the mode in your family?
8: Yeah, I think ours was very much like the men slave over the meat, the open grill, and the women do everything else.
6: Everything else.
8: Yeah. And then at the end you're like, oh my gosh, what a cool thing. You turn the sausages twice. And then everyone's really happy. But no, for me personally, I like having people over to my place. I don't know if I'm as worried about what people are going to think of the way that I cook. My cooking is, it's okay.
6: It's okay. Sarah, you've told me on numerous occasions that you've barely cooked anything in your life.
8: Listen, I have some of those meal kits. I can cook them.
6: I don't know. Look, I think at your age, that counts.
8: That counts.
6: But
8: yeah.
6: if you were, say, my age and you invited people over and you cooked from a meal kit, I don't know if that would count.
8: Yeah, well, they need to.
6: Maybe I'm being judged. Maybe I'm being judgmental.
8: Maybe you are being judgmental.
6: You know what? Why doesn't someone invent a meal kit for dinner parties?
8: I think that does exist.
6: Does it?
8: I think you can get very specific ones. Like, I know sometimes there are some you can get, you know, in America, I suppose, Thanksgiving, and you can get some for Christmas where they'll send you like a whole turkey.
6: Wow. You know, during COVID, we, as a bit of a treat during lockdown, we ordered from a really well-known Sydney restaurant. There was a company at the time that was doing, I don't know if anybody else remembers this, during COVID, there were a select few Sydney restaurants that I had never really heard of, but people seemed to know these places. And as a bit of a treat, you could order a box from them and it would all come with copious amounts of ingredients and then like loads of detailed instructions. They would even include like a QR code for a playlist, prep playlist of music. So then you would end up having this kind of like five-star dining experience at home, which was kind of cool. Let's have a look at the text line. We've got Andy C. from Florey saying, despite having a non-functional kitchen, I still have people over to share a meal. It's one of the things that makes me happy, cooking and feeding people. Andy, I think we might be kindred spirits on that one. Ellie from Kayleen says, I wasn't here for the era of peak dinner party, Ellie, of course, being closer to your age than my age, but I'd love to start a dinner party club with some friends where we rotate places each time. I also invite my parents over for Shabbat dinner every so often because, of course, Ellie is of the Jewish faith. When they downsized, I actually inherited their first dining table. They got it in the 1980s, so it's a nice return to form.
8: There you go.
6: Yeah, so I'd love to hear your dining habits and not so much on a day-to-day basis. I don't really mind what you're eating today. I mean, do you like to have people over? And if you don't, what stops you? What is it? Is it the overwhelm of preparing it? Is it the fact that you don't want people in your house? Do you just have no one to invite over? I don't know. I want to know.
8: Well, I like having people in my space, but I remember when I was a kid and your mum would tell you you're having people over and that she'd be like, go clean your room.
6: Oh, yes.
8: I'm like, I'm sorry, are we all gathering in my
6: room? In my room. But that's the thing, like there's that funny stereotype, and of course it is just a gender stereotype of the mum right before a dinner party. That's like the meanest version of your mum because it's just like, clean that, do that, carry this, why aren't you doing that? And then, of course, the stereotype is also of the very chill dad who's like chosen this very moment
8: to like go and water the cactus or
6: yeah
8: something.
6: Like reconstruct the backyard pergola for no reason. What was it like in your home? 1-300-681-666 or 0467-922-666. Now during the week, Sarah Grieve, you and I both saw productions, some movies. Mm-hmm. I just want to say I went and saw Middle Raged.
8: Oh, how was it?
6: It was sensational. It's still on tonight, I believe. For any women, and I say men should go to be great allies, but women will really get it. For anyone from the age of like 35 right up the chain of however old women care to be, good on them. They can go and enjoy this. It is about perimenopause, menopause, and they go through everything so eloquently. It's so engaging and hilarious.

0: Prius, and the music is great. They talk about everything from physical symptoms to emotional symptoms, caring for a parent, caring for young people, being left behind, you know, feeling invisible, middle rage. Did anybody see it? Let me know. 0467 922 666. I can't recommend it enough, particularly for women. I'd say over 35, so not you yet, Sarah Grebe, but you went along to
1: the Scandinavian Film Festival. Quick recap. Thursday. We watched a movie called Arun. It was sold sort of as a film about the indigenous Sami people in Norway and sort of their fight against a mining company who were trying to take away parts of their land.

0: prepared for the level of bizarreness that they come with sometimes. Yeah,
1: Bizarrity.
0: I will say though, the landscape in the film was absolutely beautiful. Lots of big rolling hills with snow, and the reindeer were quite cute. But there were some strange
1: There was some
0: scenes.
1: weirdness.
0: I would check the ratings before you go see
1: Maybe
0: this.
1: don't take the kids along to that one. That's the Scandinavian Film Festival. Sarah Grebe, thank you so much for
0: Thank
1: being here
0: you.
1: today. Sarah is with us in the studio right up until after Local Grandstand, as you know, which starts at 11, finishes at 12. I'm Emma Bickley. Coming up next is the What's On. If you've got an event, the number is 0467 922 666. 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
2: ABC News, good morning. I'm Declan Gooch. Fire has severely damaged a house at Yarralumla in Canberra's south. Emergency services were called to the property on Schomburg Street about 7:30 last night and found the home engulfed by flames. No one was inside the multi-storey property at the time and no cause has yet been identified. The ACT's health authorities are planning to remove equipment from a health facility that's been temporarily shut because of asbestos now that the closure has likely blown out to a month. The City Health Centre in Civic is home to services including breast screening, drug checking, drug and alcohol counselling and emergency dental. Infrastructure Canberra says it will remain closed until at least the 7th of August while cleaning and remediation takes place to address asbestos discovered in the building's plant room. The Deputy Chief Executive Officer at Canberra Health Services, Liz Loper, says services have moved, but not yet the contents of the building.
3: One of the things that we need to look at and we're working with Infrastructure Canberra on is getting some access to some of the equipment that is in One More Street. We haven't been able to re-enter the building, obviously. Now that we're not going to be in there for another month, we are talking to Infrastructure Canberra around what might be possible.
2: Overseas, US President Donald Trump has suggested talks aimed at a permanent end to the war with Iran will continue despite hostilities this week testing the ceasefire. Emily Gramenz reports from Washington.
4: Donald Trump has reiterated today that he considers the ceasefire over, but says Iran asked for talks to continue and the US has agreed. The US Treasury has also issued new Iran-related sanctions. It comes after days of escalating military action, the biggest outbreak of fighting since the two signed a memorandum of understanding to work towards a truce. Iran's top negotiator, Mohammad Ghalibaf, says the conflict will not end with the country's surrender. Emily Gramenz, ABC News, Washington.
2: Queen have hosted Prince Harry and his family at their country residence Highgrove. Europe correspondent Mazoe Ford reports.
5: The private family meeting between the King and Queen, the Duke and Duchess of Sussex and their children, Prince Archie and Princess Lilibet, took place on Friday afternoon local time. It marks the first time the King has seen Prince Archie, 7, and Princess Lilibet, 5, in 4 years. Prince Harry has made no secret of his desire to reunite his children with his father, but has been trying to manage security challenges after the UK government denied him taxpayer-funded protection. Mazoe Ford, ABC News, London.
2: Back home, new protection measures have been introduced for southern right whales in New South Wales. The National Parks and Wildlife Service says boats must keep at least 500 metres away and swimmers 100 metres until the end of November, with breaches carrying fines. Marine Wildlife Project Officer Andy Marshall says the order follows recent sightings of a mother and calf off the coast of Sydney and concerns people were getting too close.
6: There were people enjoying being able to view the animal from safe positions without causing any disturbance, and it was a fantastic opportunity. So realistically, the restrictions on swimmers and vessels getting close to these animals, you know, it only takes one person to cause a disturbance that will cost the animals some of their energy budget for the year.
2: To sport now, and in the NRL, the Warriors have retained second place on the table with a convincing win over the West's Tigers at Campbelltown. Andrew Moore reports.
7: The Warriors win 32 points to 6 before a crowd on a chilly night of 10,445, and the Warriors threatened to absolutely tear the Tigers apart with 3 tries in the opening 17 minutes to race to a 14-0 lead after West Tigers front rower Bunty Afoa was sin-binned and placed on report for a late tackle on Charles Nicol Klukstar. Then when the Tigers cracked, the Warriors went on with the job. Speedy winger Alfiano Camperera ended up with 2 tries. Wade Egan and Sam Healy scored late to give the Warriors a 26-point margin, the West Tigers' 4th loss in a row. Andrew Moore, ABC Sport, Sydney.
2: Australian Max McIntyre has claimed the WBA Intercontinental Super Middleweight title after stopping Argentine Diego Ramirez in the first round. The referee stopped the fight after a body shot from McIntyre, much to the delight of the ecstatic Brisbane home crowd. The win sees McIntyre improve his record to 11-0 with 10 knockouts. Canberra's weather now. Fog this morning, followed by a late shower or two and a top of 13 degrees today. Right now it's minus 1.7. Tomorrow, showers easing with a low of 2 and a top of 9. On Monday, showers and 10 degrees. ABC News.
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1: Welcome back to Saturday Brekkie on 666 ABC Radio Canberra. I was momentarily distracted by Jeff Goldblum on the TV in the studio. What an unusual cat. You know, when in the olden days when they used to call people cats, I feel like he would really qualify. Apparently he's doing a series of concerts in Australia. He's quite an accomplished pianist from what I've heard. I said to producer Sarah, I think Jeff Goldblum is amazing. I think he is funny. He's sort of oddly, like, he's very sort of attractive. Like, I feel like he's sort of an unusually, I don't know. But at the same time, I don't think I'd want to invite him to a dinner party. Seems like the type that would touch all my stuff and not want to leave. What do you think? No judgment to Jeff Goldblum. If he wants to call in, the number is 1-300-681-666. Jeff Goldblum, if you came to my house, would you touch everything and overstay your welcome? I don't know. Do you like inviting people over? We are getting you talking this morning. In fact, producer Kate during the week did hit the streets and we'll be hearing what Canberrans had to say about whether they're entertainers. Do they like to invite people over? Isn't that song called The Entertainer? Or do they prefer to meet out and about at, say, a restaurant or a club or something, go for a walk, have a picnic? Or do you just prefer to be left alone? 0467 922 666. I really want to hear your thoughts. I still very much enjoy hosting. I love having people over. But I do find that not that many people, maybe it's a reflection on me, I don't know, but not that many people I know are like real regular hosters. When I was growing up, my parents were regular hosters. We had people over for dinner, for barbecue, for afternoon tea, for whatever, all the time. All the time. Like, I think pretty much every Sunday that I can think of growing up, my parents were hosting a bunch of couples or a bigger group of people for a barbecue.

you. And I don't know if that's as common anymore. I want to hear from you. 0467 922 666. You are listening to ABC Radio Canberra 666. And coming up next, it's the What's On. Now, as I remind you all the time, this is your segment. This is where you get to either pull out the diary and plan the weekend ahead. It is NAIDOC week, so there are lots of fantastic activities on. Or you can call me via producer Sarah and let us know what's happening in your neck of the woods. 1300 681 666. We'll get stuck into the What's On after this. This is December 1963. Oh, what a night. They were probably having a dinner party back then, having people over. This is by the Four Seasons.

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4: That's right, it might be 0 degrees out there at the moment, it might be dark, but it will get warmer, top of 13 expected today, and it will get lighter, and therefore you will be looking for things to do this wonderful Canberra weekend. I'm going to introduce you to Rosie. She's from the Harvest Group at the Friends of the Arboretum. She's the coordinator there, and she's got something you might really enjoy. Good morning, Rosie. Oh, hang on. We will try that again. Hang on.

0: On. Good morning, Rosie.
1: Good morning, Emma.
0: Hello, how are you?
1: I'm really well, thanks.
0: Oh, that's so good.
1: Yeah, I think it's going to be a fabulous day at the Arboretum. We've got our harvest group happening from 10 till 2 today, where we sell produce from that we've picked from the Arboretum or got from our discovery garden. So we have lots of seeds, lots of dried herbs, seedlings, and we also have some fig produce that we get from the fig forest. And at the moment, we have the Winter in the Woods celebration at the Arboretum. So it's a great opportunity to come up there. We have the warm scarves and it's just colourful, lots happening up there. So it's great. Just get on the website and have a look and see what's happening. But there's lots for everyone. But our harvest store will be in the village centre from 10 till 2 today. And we've got lots of fun things that you can buy. And all the money raised goes to the Friends of the Arboretum. And in the past, we've sponsored gardens, shelters, picnic settings, and we've also made a 20-year-old documentary, so the funds are well used.
0: There is so much going on there. I'm really glad you mentioned the figs because as a lover of figs, I always enjoy whenever we have anyone from the Arboretum coming on and talking about the beautiful grove of figs you've got up there and the fact that you turn it into something that our listeners can go and enjoy. Rosie, what sorts of products do you make from it? Is it jams?
1: We make jams and chutneys, Emma, and we make figs in port. We've got some of them and fig paste. So we make quite a variety of different things.
0: Oh, Rosie, those would be lovely on a cheese board if you were perhaps hosting a dinner party. This morning we're asking our audience, Rosie, is the dinner party dead and gone? Do we still enjoy inviting people over? And if not, why not? Rosie, are you a dinner party hoster?
1: Well, I am, yes, and I think it's just such a great opportunity to get together with lots of friends at a more intimate place. So, yeah, we are.
0: I agree.
1: And it's always good to have some beautiful fresh produce that you can tell a story about.
0: You know what, Rosie?
1: From the Arboretum.
0: You've woven that advertisement in so beautifully and seamlessly. Remind our listeners again, when does it start, where exactly is it, and where can they get more info?
1: It starts at 10 till 2 in the village centre, so it's in the main building of the Arboretum, and you can get more information on the website, but just come up there. We've got also a village where you can go and buy lots of other foodie type things today because I think it's going to be a fabulous day.
0: That's gorgeous. Is it just running today? Is it on tomorrow as well?
1: No.
0: Just
1: Emma,
0: today.
1: It's just on today. We actually have it 5 times a year.
0: Beautiful.
1: And it's actually our 10th year this year that it's been going.
0: Oh, congratulations. I know the Arboretum couldn't be what it is without the hard work of its various volunteers and particularly the Friends of the Arboretum. Rosie, thank you so much for your time this morning.
1: Thank you, Emma. Have a great day.
0: You too. The lovely Rosie there. She's a harvest group coordinator at the Friends of the Arboretum. The stall is running today. So head along. And if you want more information about it, how you can get your hands on those delicious fig preserves, then head to the Arboretum website. You are listening to 666 ABC Radio Canberra. Dawn is on the text line again on 0467 922 666. She says, growing up, we did not have a tradition of entertaining. I prefer eating lunch with others. Much easier to respect varying bedtimes that way. By going out, each person can have what suits individual preferences. My sister and brother-in-law are amazing entertainers, people in town and visitors too. Well, look, there's no judgment on it. Not everyone is cut out for it in the same way that not everyone's cut out for, I don't know, playing cricket or bungee jumping. But I guess I'm curious to know, is the dinner party still alive and well? Do you host them? Or just in general, do you like having people over? And if you don't, why not? What is it specifically that makes you not want to do it? You are listening to 666 ABC Radio Canberra. I'm Emma Bickley. The time is 14 to 7 and we go across to Jennifer Ramsey, who is from the City Renewal Authority. Jennifer, hello.
2: Morning, Emma. Hi, how are you?
0: Good. Now, we spoke earlier in the week.

0: about winter in the city, and that's no reason not to do it again. But you've actually got even more things for people to get excited about. So over to you, Jennifer. What's going on?
1: Oh, hi, Emma. Thank you so much for that. Yeah, that's right. Well, winter in the city, we spoke about last week, kicked off with a bang. We've had hundreds of, and like, so there's been crowds of thousands of people coming in to see some of the free entertainment that's been in the city centre. And it's continuing throughout this weekend and then right through till next weekend. And it's bringing in a whole bunch of free performances in the afternoons and evenings from Circus Oz and these incredible fire dance performances by Flux Entertainment.
0: How good is that? Now, in addition to all the wonderful reasons that we are really embracing Canberra winter, we're celebrating it, we're making it a tourist attraction in its own right. Tell us about the plant giveaway.
1: Oh, absolutely. So, yes, that is also going to happen next week on Wednesday, 15th of July. And then this time we're holding it in Hague Park. So that will be at about 11:30. And the location is in the beautiful Hague Park, but just at the north end of Lonsdale Street, so quite easy to find. And we'll be giving away about 800 plants at that time. And your listeners are probably familiar with this. We do this about every 6 weeks. And that gives us the opportunity to refresh the planter boxes that are bringing that sort of beautiful life and colour to the city centre that are always on display. So we refresh them every 6 weeks and then we have an opportunity to give away some of those plants.
0: How good is that? So, Jennifer, if our listeners want to take advantage of that, are we talking like, do they have to bring a shovel and a pot and like do it themselves with gloves? Is that what you're talking about?
1: Oh, no, it's way more civilized than that. I'd encourage your listeners to turn up just like before 11:30 because it is very popular and there's often a bit of a line up to do line up to get your plants. Each person can take two plants and then we give them away until they run out. And most people go away with a couple of plants. But one of the top tips for your listeners is if they are in the queue, please talk to some of the city renewal staff there to find out more about the projects that are happening in the city. But also if anyone in Hi-Viz, they've got some excellent advice about the plants because they're really familiar with them.
0: Yes.
1: And that's where I get all of my advice from because I am not a very knowledgeable gardener.
0: Well, Jennifer, of course, that and the Saturday Breakfast Gardening Show, which starts at 8:30 on 666 ABC Radio Canberra. But also, Jennifer, can you just remind our listeners, I might have missed it, what day is that plant giveaway happening?
1: Yep, so the plant giveaway is next Wednesday, 15th of July, starting at 11:30 and then until the plants have been given out. And, yeah, there's a whole range of plants available. You can find out more about them on the City Renewal Facebook page.
0: And where do they go exactly? Because I don't want people sort of wandering around Garema Place stealing plants or anything like that.
1: Well, if they wander around Garema Place, they'll see lots of winter in the city. But if they head up to Hague Park at the top of Lonsdale Street, that's where the free plants are next Wednesday.
0: Okay, wonderful. And the winter in the city, you said you've got lots of free performances, which is perfect for families on a budget this school holidays. Have there been any highlights, Jennifer, so far for you?
1: Yeah, well, so it's funny because it is great for families, but I've seen loads of people, you know, on dates or, you know, groups of friends checking out a performance and then heading out for a cozy dinner or something afterwards. My highlight was Circus Oz. I didn't think, I mean, why would I, you know, circus, whatever, but it's so funny and it's like great performances. So I ducked out on my work day to have a look at it.
0: Oh, good on you.
1: And very, very good. So I really encourage people to get along because, of course, they're usually ticketed performances. So this is an amazing chance to see Circus Oz for free.
0: All right. Loads of reasons to skip out on your lunch break and check out Winter in the City. The City Renewal Authority website is where it's at. The plant giveaway is on Wednesday at Hague Park. Jennifer, thanks for your time this morning.
1: Thanks, Emma.
0: The lovely Jennifer Ramsey there from the City Renewal Authority. Now, if you have an event, the number is 0467 922 666. 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Coming up next, one for all the puppeteers.
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0: We've got another event that's come through on the text line from Beth. Thank you so much for texting in on 0467.

0: 92266. Good morning, Emma. Market at the Meeting Place at St. Ninian's is on today from 9:30 a.m. until 1 p.m. It features clothing. There's a big sale with warm clothing and shoes, plus the usual books and records, jewellery and other things. Come for morning tea and lunch. Stay for the sale. I added that bit in. Everyone is welcome. Now, this is happening at St. Ninian's. It's on the corner of Moat and Brigalow Streets in Lynham. Beth, thank you for sending that through. Market at the Meeting Place, St. Ninian's, 9:30 till 1 p.m. today. Jenny Ellis is the Artistic Director of Little Wing Puppets, and she's on the line. Hello, Jenny.
1: Hello, how are you, Emma?
0: Good. Now, I'm fascinated by puppets, the way you can create entire tableaus and scenes, the lifelike movements that you manage to get from these otherwise inanimate objects is truly fascinating. What have you got for our listeners?
1: Oh, well, I'm really excited to be coming back to the Tuggeranong Art Centre this Wednesday, 15th of July, with two shows of my shadow puppet show called Spike the Echidna.
0: So is this perhaps a good one for people to see coming off the back of NAIDOC Week, maybe to take the kids along to?
1: Yes, for sure. It features lots and lots of Australian animals, and it features a puggle, which is a baby echidna.
0: Oh, that is so cute. And that term will probably be quite familiar to some of our ABC listeners who do have little ones around, because for a while there was a beautiful ad that would come on the ABC for kids that featured puggles. So it's not a dog, it's not a pug mixed with something else. It's a baby echidna. Jenny, tell us about shadow puppets. These aren't the traditional marionettes, or are they?
1: No. So shadow puppets have a long history around the world. Probably a lot of people have encountered them in Bali from Wayang Kulit. There's a long tradition within Asia, within Europe. And the shadow puppets that I do are like cardboard cutout figures that are articulated and move in a really realistic fashion. But the wonderful thing is they're very simple. Kids can make them themselves. And we also have workshops after the show to kind of create shadow figures.
0: That sounds like a wonderful day out, particularly for the littlies. What age group is this pitched at?
1: So I recommend the show for 3 and up, but I've had lots of under 3s come to the show and really be captivated as well.
0: Be honest, Jenny, have you had a lot of grandparents who have been captivated as well?
1: Yes, definitely. I always get wonderful comments from adults and particularly grandparents who just love feeling like a kid for a moment again.
0: I could just imagine someone's granddad being like, yeah, when do we get to make our own puppet?
1: They definitely get very hands-on in the workshop, let me tell you.
0: That is so beautiful. Okay, so a celebration of creativity, Australian animals. Can you remind our listeners, where is it happening and how do they get a ticket?
1: Oh, so it will be at the Tuggeranong Art Centre this Wednesday, 15th of July. I've got two shows at 10 a.m. and 1 p.m. and the shadow puppetry workshops that follow, and they can get tickets through looking at the Tuggeranong Art Centre website.
0: That is marvellous. Now, Jenny, this morning we've been asking our listeners whether they like to entertain, whether the dinner party is dead, whether we do other things instead, or we just don't invite people over. Jenny, if you don't mind me asking, when you were growing up, was your family the type that would have people over for barbecues and dinner parties?
1: Yeah, definitely. I loved my family would often have great dinner parties, especially like my mum's fish stew on the veranda is a really, really wonderful memory. But we still entertain a lot. We often have people over for dinner because I think it's a more kind of intimate way of catching up, better than a restaurant in that way. It's just like you kind of get together and it's kind of a real gesture of friendship. And we often have people over for dinner. We really enjoy it. I love to cook.
0: I love to cook too. Jenny, the foodie in me needs to know, what is your cultural background or the origins of the fish stew? Because it's not something that a lot of, I don't necessarily think it's a mainstream dish in all Aussie homes, certainly something I grew up with. Where are you from?
1: Oh, well, actually, I've come from a very kind of English, Irish, Scottish background. And my mum's fish stew, it's very interesting. It was beautiful. It used to have saffron in it. It was such a wonderful recipe.
0: Yum.
1: And it had like crab and all these kind of things that are much more expensive to buy now.
0: Yes.
1: And it was just this delightful, delectable thing. I'd love her to make it again one day. Maybe,
0: Jenny, she will. Jenny, I want to get an invite too. That sounds absolutely divine. Thank you so much. Can you remind our listeners one more time, because we did get a little distracted there. It is the Little Wing Puppets Show. It's called Spike the Echidna. Where is it? When is it? And the tickets?
1: Sure. So it's a Tuggeranong Arts Centre this Wednesday, 15th of July. Two shows, 10 a.m. and 1 p.m. And it's great for kids 3 and up, but also under. And you can check out the Tuggeranong website or go to littlewingpuppets.com. There'll also be details there.
0: Too easy. Jenny, thanks for your time.
1: Thanks for having the chat.
0: Thanks for the stew. Jenny Ellis there, Artistic Director of Little Wing Puppets. The idea of like a parent who was known for a certain dish and people would come over for it is very familiar to me. In my household, my father was known for his, it's called, in Croatian, it's called trobana. It's a shepherd's stew, which has all these different types of meat and sometimes potatoes, sometimes pasta, sometimes mushrooms. And it's cooked basically in, I can't think of a better word than a cauldron. It kind of is suspended over hot coals. And, you know, stereotypically, the men would gather around and have a few drinks and keep an eye on the stew. And the women would, as producer Sarah put it, do everything else. But that was a really strong memory for me. And my mum was known for making donuts. So they'd know. If they were coming over for Chobanuts, it would be Tony's Chobanuts and Anna's Donuts. And we used to have people over all the time. What about you? Are you an entertainer or do you avoid it like the plague? Do you just think, oh, I just don't want anyone in my house? I'd rather meet outside. We're actually going to start a little poll. The poll has the question of, do you like to host and entertain at home? At your home, yes or no? Text yes or no to 0467 922 666. Now, just to be a bit pedantic, the computer doesn't like it if you put your explanation in the same text. So if you'd like to send in yes or no, do you like to entertain at home? Then you can send a separate text with your explanation of why. I'd like to know, what is it you love or what do you hate about hosting at home? 0467 922 666. We'll get that poll going. Quilian is on the text line. I enjoy having people over for a meal or coffee and cake, be it a cozy catch-up or a full noisy house occasion. Recently, 35 for brunch for a friend before she started chemo, and recently just one friend who came to pick some lemons. Was that friend Willow, Quilian? Was that Willow popping in? I always have cake and pastries in the freezer for any drop-ins. See, Quilian, that makes my heart happy, but I'd imagine there'd be at least one person out there for whom that just instills fear and anxiety, the idea of somebody just dropping in. Do you still do the drop-in? Do you like the drop-in? 0467 922 666. Coming up next, we've got a beautiful chat as part of our continued NAIDOC Week stories. This one is about caring for country, learning how to look after this beautiful land of ours, and also NAIDOC in the north, an event that you might like to take advantage of if you're in the north side of Canberra.

0: A deal finally reached for the sale of CSIRO land near Belconnen. Car brand BYD apologises to hundreds sold the wrong vehicles. And foreign tourists killed in some of Spain's worst ever fires. ABC News for the ACT. Good morning, I'm Declan Gooch. The ACT government will pay off the $385 million cost of acquiring part of the CSIRO's former Ginninderra experiment station over 8 years. The government has reached an agreement to buy 243 hectares of land from the agency to allow for the construction of 3,000 new homes. It hopes construction will have begun on the houses in between Belconnen and the Barton Highway by the end of 2029. Acting ACT Chief Minister Yvette Berry says the cost of purchasing the land has already been factored into the budget.
1: Well, it'll be paid off over 8 instalments, so it's not an upfront payment of $385 million. 8 instalments, which we'll expect to occur at the date of settlement, which will occur and be finalised in January 2027.
0: Firefighters say a home that was severely damaged by a fire in Canberra's south last night was well alight when they arrived. Fire broke out at a multi-storey house in Yarralumla just before 7:30 on Schomburg Street. Emergency services say there were no injuries. A cause for the blaze is yet to be identified. Telstra has apologised to the family of a person in South Australia who died following the network outage on Wednesday. Ali Crew reports.
2: Telstra says CEO Vicky Brady has spoken with the family and apologised to members who were not able to contact each other when their loved one became unwell. Telstra says an intermittent issue affected some voice and data services at the family's location and that it prevented them from being informed that their loved one was being taken to hospital. As such, they did not have the opportunity to say goodbye. Telstra had said in a press conference that there were no active outages affecting the local area at that time, but it did not acknowledge the intermittent issue. The telco has blamed the outage on a software bug that caused its clocks to go out of sync, impacting telecommunications, payment systems and some transport networks.
0: An ecologist says finding out how a native seabird contracted the deadly H5 bird flu will help Australia to respond. On Friday, authorities confirmed it had detected the virus in a greater crested tern found on South Australia's limestone coast. There have been 12 cases across the country, but the tern is the first that's not a migratory sub-Antarctic bird. Ecologist David Payton says the situation could deteriorate in the tern's summer breeding season, and learning how it spread is essential.
3: How did it actually contract the disease? Once we know that, that will help understand how to manage it. Crested terns nest in dense colonies. They nest on other islands where other seabirds nest, and so there's a genuine risk of it passing over to other species.
0: Police have questioned a 16-year-old boy following the discovery of human remains believed to belong to a teenage girl who went missing in Victoria's West. Yvette Gray reports.
4: 13-year-old Layla Jeffrey was reported missing by a family member on the 5th of July after she was last seen the previous day in the town of Donald. It prompted a large-scale search of bushland west of Burns Street, and on Thursday afternoon, human remains believed to be the teenage girl were located. Missing persons squad detectives are treating her death as suspicious and have arrested a 16-year-old boy. A 53-year-old woman from Donald and a 55-year-old woman from Melbourne are also assisting police. At this stage, no charges have been laid. Investigations into the circumstances surrounding the girl's death are ongoing.
0: The second most popular car brand in Australia will fully refund customers to whom it sold the wrong cars after an ABC investigation. Chelsea Hetherington reports.
5: BYD customers who were sold 2025 cars when they purchased the 2026 models had angrily contacted the ABC.

0: frustrated by the original offer of $1,100 in compensation. After being contacted by the ABC for comment, the Chinese carmaker says more than 1,200 customers who bought electric and hybrid vehicles with the wrong build date would be offered a full refund. BYD has apologised and admitted to an administrative error. However, it denies it had offered a full refund because of the ABC's involvement, saying it had been a work in progress for weeks. BYD recently cemented second place for new vehicle sales behind Toyota.
1: Overseas now, almost all the victims of a deadly wildfire in southeast Spain are believed to be foreign tourists, Cyan Valence reports.
2: It's one of Spain's deadliest wildfires on record. At least 12 people killed and around 20 others missing in a blaze which started near Los Gallardos in Spain's southeast. The area is popular with tourists and local authorities say almost all of those killed are foreigners. Some tried fleeing by car but were engulfed by flames as the fire spread rapidly, fanned by strong winds. Hundreds of firefighters battled the blaze from the ground and in the air. Authorities are investigating its cause.
1: ABC News, it's 7:05. The King and Queen have reunited with Prince Harry's wife Meghan and the couple's two children in the UK. Europe correspondent Mazoe Ford reports.
3: Buckingham Palace confirmed the long-awaited meeting between King Charles, Queen Camilla, the Duke and Duchess of Sussex and their children, Prince Archie and Princess Lilibet. It took place on Friday afternoon local time at the King's country residence Highgrove House in Gloucestershire. It was the first time in 4 years that the King and Queen had seen Meghan and the children, aged 5 and 7, in person. Prince Harry had been in the UK all week, attending charity events and celebrations to mark 1 year to go until the next Invictus Games. Mazoe Ford, ABC News, London.
1: Back home, the ACT's health authorities are reassuring Canberrans there aren't significant delays to time-critical services like breast screening due to the closure of a health facility in Civic. Infrastructure Canberra says the closure of the City Health Centre has been extended until at least August the 7th to allow for further asbestos remediation and cleaning. The site houses several health services, including breast screening, drug checking, drug and alcohol counselling, and emergency dental, with patients being contacted directly about affected appointments. Canberra Health Services Deputy CEO Liz Loper says government-run clinics are continuing to operate from existing suburban locations.
4: They've told me today that as they're rescheduling appointments, the appointments are being rescheduled within a fortnight. So there's not a large delay. If there is a clinical reason why somebody needs to be faster than that, then that can be accommodated.
1: To finance, stocks on Wall Street have closed higher despite attacks between the US and Iran, reviving concerns that high energy prices could fuel more inflation and force the Federal Reserve to hike interest rates. The Dow Jones Industrial Average rose 0.3%, the broad S&P 500 climbed 0.4%, and the tech-heavy NASDAQ gained 0.3%. The global benchmark Brent crude is lower at $75.99 US a barrel. Gold is weaker at $4,112 US dollars an ounce. And the Australian dollar is higher, buying 69.5 US cents. Now to sport, and in World Cup news, Spain has set up a semi-final match against France after scoring a late winner to beat Belgium 2-1 in Los Angeles. Fabian Ruiz scored in the 30th minute for Spain after they dominated the match early. Belgian striker Charles de Ketelaere scored a header against the run of play to make it 1-1 at the break. And Mikel Merino then scored the winner in the 88th minute to send Spain through to the final four. With more sport, here's Jared Coote.
5: The West Tigers have slumped to their 8th loss in 10 matches after going down to the New Zealand Warriors in Campbelltown. The visitors raced out to a 14-0 lead after just 18 minutes and kept the Tigers scoreless in the second half to win 32-6. Warriors winger Alefiana Khan Pereira scored a try in each half in his return from a quad injury.
6: It's awesome to be back, eh? I've been itching on the sideline for too long, but I can't take full credit of those tries. Honestly, these boys have been nothing but awesome to me, and, mate, it's self-explanatory, mate. The effort that we put in and the hard work we put in just pays off, so, yeah.
5: In the AFL, Collingwood kicked the last two goals of the match to record a thrilling 4-point win over North Melbourne. Novak Djokovic's quest for an 8th Wimbledon men's singles title and a record 25th Grand Slam has come to an end after he lost his semi-final to Italian top seed Jannik Sinner. The defending champion won in three sets, 6-4, 6-4, 6-4. He'll now face Alexander Zverev in the final after he overpowered British wildcard Arthur Ferry 7-6, 6-2, 6-4.

0: And English golfer Lottie Wode has a one-shot lead at the halfway mark of the Evian Championships in France, the fourth women's major of the year. Caris Davidson and Cassie Porter are the best of the Australians, 10 shots off the pace.
1: Returning to the NRL, the Canberra Raiders will take on the Canterbury Bankstown Bulldogs tonight at Stadium Australia as they look to keep their finals hopes alive. The side will be boosted by the return of Josh Papali'i and Noah Martin after being sidelined with long-term injuries. Now to Canberra's weather. Fog this morning, followed by a late shower or two and a maximum of 13 degrees. Right now it's minus 1.3. Tomorrow, showers easing, a low of 2 and a top of 9. On Monday, showers and 10 degrees. ABC News.
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5: 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It's so peaceful here.
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10: Yuma, this is Saturday breakfast and it is NAIDOC week. We are celebrating our First Nations culture in so many different ways across so many shows. I know I personally have spoken to a comedian celebrating what it's like to grow up in a First Nations family. We've got something on at the Q. It's a showing of two amazing theatrical pieces that were filmed in high def. And we'll bring you a little reminder of that later on in the show so you can get along to that one. At 10:10 on Saturday Kitchen, we're talking about First Nations ingredients, how you can bring a bit of bush tucker into your everyday meals. I know that we've spoken. Oh, there were just so many wonderful NAIDOC stories this week. There's a book called The Knowledge, and it's by Victor Stephenson, I believe is his surname. Highly recommend that one. We spoke to him about the practice of cultural burning. Loads of ways to learn about First Nations culture this week. And that doesn't stop this half hour on Saturday brekkie. It's 11 minutes past 7, as Declan said in the news. It's pretty cold out there. My gauge says 0. He was saying -1. Potato, potato. It's a bit cold out there this morning. I hope you've got your lights on if it's still foggy where you are. In terms of the traffic, I'm hearing that it's all clear. But if you see anything on our roads, the number is 1300 681 666. I'm Emma Bickley, and it's such a delight to spend my Saturday mornings with you. This morning, I'm running a little poll. I'm asking questions about dinner party culture and entertaining. Are we still doing that? Do you like having people over? Do you enjoy having guests, whether it be for lunch or dinner or brunch? Do you enjoy having them over? Yes or no? We're running a poll. You know how it works. Text yes or no to 0467 922 666. Sorry to be pedantic. The computer doesn't like it if you put other words in the text. So send a separate text with your explanation of why. So far, it is 50-50 when it comes to do you like having people over? It's just shifted. Look at that. The powers of modern technology, 57% actually saying yes. We had a few last-minute votes there. But you can actually keep voting. It's not last minute. We'll run it all through the show. Do you like having people over? 0467 922 666. Tell me what you think. On the text line, we've got one again from Ellie of Kayleen. She says, all this dinner party chat has me planning. And she's written, dinner party planning, entree. Prawn cocktail. I love it already. Oh, she's doing a beautiful, she's going to do a tiramisu for dessert. Ellie, I'll wait patiently for my invitation. It sounds fantastic. We heard Quilian saying that she'll have a brunch for 35 or she'll have one person over. And she even has things in the freezer ready for anyone who might drop in. Quilian, do you ever sleep? Between being a GP, a keen gardener, all these other things, do you ever sleep? I don't know if you do. Good morning, Emma, says this texter. We love hosting dinner parties. We're millennials, but fully embrace the 70s dinner parties when we host. Good for you. I used to do a bit of a, mine were a bit sort of like a tacky themed dinner party. I'd do like French and we'd go, and we wore berets, all right? Don't judge us. We collect and use food-shaped dishes, says this texter, that we serve on, such as this cabbage bowl. Oh, wow. That is so nice. I have to turn my head to the side because the photo didn't rotate. That is spectacular. That is like a wombok that has been lovingly transformed into ceramics. I'm mesmerized by it. And could it be that I am also now in this very moment developing the desire to collect 70s retro food-shaped dishes? I think I might be. 14 minutes past seven. Let me know. Do you like to host at home? 0467 922 666. Yes or no? We'd love to hear from you. All right. So as I said, part of NAIDOC Week is getting to know our First Nations culture. You see, we had a guest earlier, like I mentioned, Victor Stephenson, who was talking about cultural burning. His book is The Knowledge. It's about a lot of these things that have been passed down. They used to be done orally, but now he's writing them into a book. And then we thought we would continue that with someone from our own community. And it's my incredible pleasure to welcome to the show Auntie Karen Denny, who is a Ngunnawal elder. Auntie Karen, welcome to the show.
4: Yeah, Yuma.
10: Yuma, indeed. Happy NAIDOC Week. Thank you so much for taking the time to join us so early on a Saturday. We'd love to know, what are some customary First Nations practices that can help us as listeners learn to take better care of our land?
4: I suppose for the broader community, just to learn our history, understand our deep connection to country, you know, that we're still a living culture, truth-telling,
10: Tell me about your experience growing up. Where are you from?
4: So I'm from Yass. I live in Yass.
10: And your family, you are a Ngunnawal elder. So who were the key people in your life that shaped your understanding of Ngunnawal culture?
4: It'd have to be my mum and dad. So, which is, they have passed now, Don and Ruth Bell. Dad was instrumental in a lot of things that, for caring for country, and so was mum.
10: Now, I know that many cultures around the world don't necessarily write down every aspect of tradition. What were the ways that your mum, and as you say, your dad in particular, instilled in you a respect for the land and taught you these practices?
4: From handed down just through, generations and just that, as a child, being out on country and being taught, to care for country.
10: That's beautiful. This NAIDOC week, what have you enjoyed? Have there been any activities, conversations, anything that has really stood out for you in this celebration of First Nations culture?
4: My daughter and niece actually do Ngunnawal language workshops, so I've been to going to another one today, I've been to one early in the week, and I always enjoy that.
10: Auntie Karen, we had Michaela on, I can't remember if it was what day it was, but she's someone who is preserving her grandmother's language. She's not a member of the Ngunnawal community. I've just momentarily forgotten the name, but she is writing down the language and really, it's Michaela Helms. Thank you very much, producer Sarah. She is capturing that language in written form, because even though it was always about oral conversation and teaching that way, she doesn't want it to get lost in history as there are less and less people. Now, she is a Ngiyampa woman, Ngiyampa, and it's such a beautiful thing to hear her using that as a way to teach young people the language. Can you teach us a word from Ngunnawal? Well, we don't want to put you on the spot. I mean, you did start with Yuma. Is that one that you would like to see more people using?
4: Part of Winagoi Ngunnawal language group, and that's one of the words that we've gifted to the community.
10: And when you say gifted, I still, even though I've spoken to a few people from the Ngunnawal community and they've said, yeah, please use that word, I still always feel a little bit awkward using it. I don't want it to feel like I've appropriated or I'm trying to put something on. When you say gifted, you really want people to be using Yuma, don't you?
4: Oh, yes, for sure.
10: Yeah. all right, you're listening to 666 ABC Radio Canberra. It is 18 minutes past seven. This is Saturday Breakfast, and I've got the wonderful Auntie Karen Denny, who is a Ngunnawal elder, joining me. Now, I know that your walk today is sold out, but I'd still like to mention it's exclusively for women and children. What's special about this walk?
4: It's where it is. It's the site is a a very cultural significant place that only women can go to, and that's why I only say that only women and children. And I think by having these walks, it educates people about that site. And it's sort of a way of protecting that site as well.
10: Where is the site?
4: So it's in Yarralumla, sort of that whole area across from the yacht club.
10: Oh yeah, and previously, what would that site have been dedicated to?
4: It's like the Circle of Life for women. It was a birthing area as well.
10: Yep. And these are such important things to remember because am I right in asking when some of these cultural practices involved women's lives, they were kept secret, but if we don't pass them on, then that history gets lost.
4: We do it in men's and women's business, and that's how it's been for forever. And as I was saying, it's by sharing. I'm not sharing everything, but it's just by sharing. It is protecting that site because where it is and how beautiful it is. It's with development and stuff. It's about trying to protect that place.
10: Yeah, which is so important. And that's why we wanted to have you on today to talk about protecting and caring for the land. My final question for you is, if you could encourage our listeners to do one thing this NAIDOC week that would make a difference, that would show that we really do appreciate the beautiful country that we live on, what would it be?
4: Just being out, caring for country. Take your rubbish with you. I think that's one of the things that we're going to do today. We're going to, as we walk along, we're going to pick up rubbish as well. So, caring for country.
10: That's a very simple one that I think we can all do. Arnie Karen, I want to thank you so much for your time this morning here on Saturday Breakfast. We've really appreciated having you. Thank you again.
4: Yeah, Jay Marber, thank you for having me today. And I just wanted to say thank you to Millie from Landcare ACT for organising today's Women's Walk.
10: Oh, that's wonderful. And it is sold out, unfortunately. So next time it runs, do they only run during NAIDOC week or do we sometimes have these walks throughout the year?
4: Different times. Keep an eye out and,
10: Keep an eye on the Landcare website to find out what other events are happening.
4: Yep.
10: And can you teach me to say thank you? You just said it.
4: Jaya Marba.
10: Jaya Marba. Well, Jaya Marba to you, Auntie Karen.
4: Thank you, Yara.
10: Auntie Karen Denny there. She's a Ngunnawal elder, and we're very lucky to have someone like her telling us about their experiences on country. You are listening to 666 ABC Radio Canberra as part of NAIDOC Week. Coming up next, we're talking NAIDOC in the north, an opportunity for you to get involved. It doesn't just have to be for the north siders. Let's not perpetuate the divide. You can come up to the north side as well and check it out. Hey, I'm asking you this morning, dinner parties, are you still into it? Do you still like to invite people over or can you not think of anything worse? Maureen is on the text line. She says, Emma, I love it. Best mate, not so excited about it, but I usually win this one. This week we have family, i.e. siblings with partners coming to dinner. Only seven of us, but we love getting together. Maureen, only seven? I feel like seven is a perfectly decent amount of people, not only to enjoy a dinner party, but to cook and care for while they're there. Let me know how you feel about having people over. We're running a poll this morning, 0467 922 666. Do you like having people over at your place? Text yes or no, 0467 922 666.
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10: Caroline Wallace joins me on the line, the Gungahlin Arts Officer who is running NAIDOC Week in the North. Caroline, hello.
15: Hi, how are you?
10: I'm well, and it's lovely to have you on the line to tell us about yet another way that we can celebrate NAIDOC Week. What's happening?
15: Oh, look, Belco Arts has got a massive event today from 11 a.m. till 2 p.m. Mixed batch of things. Lots of stallholders are coming down. We're really excited to have heaps of community stalls, plus a really great amount of First Nations artists and makers, heaps of free stuff. It's a really, really family-friendly event. Lots of free creative workshops, weaving, making yarn sticks, boomerang painting, jewellery. We also have a great lineup of live music happening. Really excited, especially to have a couple of really young artists coming and performing. And we're really excited to have, we opened the gallery exhibition last night, so there's a beautiful exhibition running with six different artists, five or six different artists who are on exhibition. And we have these amazing First Nations short films that will be showing as well in the dance studio. So it's pretty hectic, but it's going to be awesome.
10: Oh, it sounds awesome. Now, this is happening at Belco Arts. Is it indoors?
15: Yeah, it's mostly indoors. Look, we've got a free Barbie. We've got a, the Kiln Cafe is running and they have a beautiful outdoor section. Plus all the emergency services usually come and pull up. But apart from those kind of outdoor activations, it's mostly inside. So on a day like today, well, I hope it's going to clear up, actually. It did yesterday. And it was quite sunny. So, you know, good luck.
10: Well, you know what? When I look at the weather and I see the words partly cloudy, I just think that's a glass half full scenario. I think that's partly sunny. If it's partly cloudy, it's got to be at least partly sunny, right?
15: Totally, totally. Look, last year we had a beautiful day, and so I'm hoping that it'll just clear up and it'll be amazing.
10: Oh, so. That's so wonderful. Okay, now if you've gotten to this far in NAIDOC Week and thought, you know, I really meant to do something and I didn't get in there, here's your opportunity. This is happening at Emu Bank in Belconnen at Belco Arts. It starts at 11 a.m, runs till 2 today, Saturday the 11th of July. And for all those families out there who are knee-deep in school holidays and just thinking, I don't know how many times I can go jump on a trampoline at a play centre, this one is free. It is a cultural experience. There's something for everyone. It's NAIDOC in the North. Caroline, what is one thing about it that people should really look out for? Maybe something that's really piqued your interest?
15: Oh, look, you know, like I said, we've got some really great performers coming up, a couple of young artists, Jindamar and Megara, but also I think it's actually the short films that has piqued my interest this time round. I'm really happy to just have some short films by Will A Designs, by Project Dust, Canberra Seasoned, Travila, and Marissa McDowell and Michelle Turner have got features. So I think that's just really special. So, and it's something that we haven't done before. So, you know, that's the top choice for me.
10: Oh, sensational stuff. Okay. So if people want more information, where can they find it?
15: Oh, look, you can have a look on our website or you can check out Gungahlin Arts on Instagram if you're on socials. But look, it's just really easy. We're at 118 in Eubank down in Belco. It's a beautiful art centre. You can just pop on down and just come along.
10: Oh, it really is beautiful. And I know you've added the cafe there. And the last time I went there, it was just such a welcoming space. Now, so that people don't get confused, Caroline is from Gungahlin Arts, but this is definitely happening at Belco Arts. I don't want anyone to rock up and bang on the door at Gungahlin Arts saying, where's the NAIDOC Week event?
15: No, that's right. So Gungahlin Arts is just my role. That's the program that I run. But yes, I do work for Belco Arts and it is at Belco Arts.
10: I would just hate for someone to get confused. Hey, Caroline, before I let you go, we are talking this morning about having people over and hosting dinner parties, inviting friends to our home. And I'm wondering, is this something that you grew up with and do you do it now?
15: Oh, look, I had a long history of loving having people over, and then I moved into a small apartment. And I'm going to be honest with you, I didn't actually get a table until
10: a couple of years ago.
15: So if you came to my house for dinner, it was definitely on your lap.
10: Floor dinner party or couch dinner party still sounds fun. Caroline, do you like the idea of having people over, or would you rather meet them out and about?
15: No, I do like having people over. So I think I'm come on over kind of.
10: Well, now that you've got a table, there's no stopping you.
15: Oh, watch out.
10: I know. Good on you, Caroline. Thanks so much for telling us all about NAIDOC in the North at Belco Arts. Thank you, Caroline Wallace there. Now, again, I'll repeat this so there's no confusion. She is an officer of Gungahlin Arts. But it is at Belconnen. It's Belco Arts NAIDOC in the North. Starts from 11 a.m. today and runs until 2 p.m. Best of all, it's free. How good is that? Coming up next, we've got a bit of news, and then we're talking about the Southern Harvest Festival. Lucy Ridge is joining me, as well as a French event.
1: ABC News, good morning, I'm Declan Gooch. The ACT government has reached an agreement to buy more than 240 hectares of land from the CSIRO in Canberra's north to make way for thousands of homes. The land is part of the science agency's former Ginninderra Experiment Station in between Belconnen and the Barton Highway. The government says it will pay off the $385 million bill for the land over 8 years, and it hopes ground will be broken on new homes at the site in about three. Acting ACT Chief Minister Yvette Berry says there are still years of consultation ahead and changes to the territory plan to implement.
16: We'll start seeing development start to occur in October 2029. So there's a bit of work that needs to be done between now and then. Obviously a significant consultation process that the ACT government will need to carry out with the existing community.
1: Fire has severely damaged a house at Yarralumla in Canberra's inner south. Emergency services were called to the property on Schomburg Street about 7:30 last night and found the house engulfed by flames. No one was inside the multi-storey property at the time, and no cause has yet been identified. A Liberal senator has released a statement apologising to the family of a South Australian woman whose death she linked to Wednesday's Telstra outage. Isabel Damon reports.
17: Senator Karen Liddle posted on social media on Wednesday claiming a person had died after failing to connect to 000. Police Commissioner Grant Stevens yesterday said investigations had revealed the claim to be incorrect and that unnecessary strain had been placed on the woman's family. Mr Stevens said a woman was found unresponsive on Wednesday morning, but two calls made using Telstra phones, including to 000, both went through without difficulty. Senator Liddle says the concerns raised in her social media post were based on information available at the time.
1: Overseas now, the US president says the country will continue to engage in talks with Iran despite declaring the ceasefire between the two over. Emily Grimmens reports from Washington.
18: The ceasefire was splintered this week by a major military escalation, the largest since Washington and Tehran agreed to a permanent ceasefire framework last month. Donald Trump has reiterated his earlier comments that the ceasefire is over, but says the US has agreed to continue talks at Iran's request. Separately, Iranian state media says Tehran will send a diplomatic delegation to Oman this weekend to discuss regional developments, particularly the Strait of Hormuz. Emily Grimmens, ABC News. Washington.
1: Nigeria's president has announced that security forces have rescued at least 39 schoolchildren and 6 teachers who were kidnapped by gunmen in the country's southwestern Oyo state nearly 2 months ago. The BBC's Bakwachi Akafor reports.
19: Nigeria's presidency says no ransom was paid and no prisoner exchange took place during the rescue of the abducted Oyo schoolchildren. It said 8 suspected kidnappers were arrested during the operation and remain in custody. The presidency said President Bola Tinubu regretted the pain and distress experienced by the children, their teachers, their families and the wider country since the abduction. Nigeria is facing a rise in mass kidnappings targeting schools, places of worship and communities, with security remaining a major concern ahead of the elections next year.
1: To sport now, round 19 of the NRL kicked off with the Warriors defeating the West's Tigers in Campbelltown. The visitors raced out to a 14-0 lead after just 18 minutes and kept the Tigers scoreless in the second half to win 32-6. The result puts a dent in the Tigers' finals aspirations while the Warriors maintain second spot on the table. Canberra Raiders coach Ricky Stewart says he hopes the return of Ethan Strange and Hudson Young from Origin after New South Wales' victory will add some energy to the side. Young and Strange both featured in the Blues' 30-12 win over the Maroons on Wednesday. Stewart says Young has proven he belongs in Origin after his performance in the series.

0: He has such a high contribution, high workload. His effort areas are very high. I'm off the football. It's everything you want in an Origin player. And Laurie showed so much confidence in him. And when you show confidence in a player, when you show confidence in a guy like Hudson, he'll repay you.
1: Australian pole vaulter Nina Kennedy has won the Diamond League event in Monaco with a personal best jump of 4.95 metres. The win puts Kennedy fifth on the all-time list, and she now has the highest jump of anyone in the women's pole vault in 5 years. Now to Canberra's weather. Fog this morning, followed by a late shower or two and a top of 13 degrees. Right now it's -1. Tomorrow, showers easing with a low of 2 and a top of 9. ABC News.
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4: Welcome back to Saturday Brekkie. 25 minutes to 8. You are listening to 666 ABC Radio Canberra. Shout out to my magnificent producer, Sarah Grebe, who is here today filling in for the lovely Kate Armstrong. I'm just lucky to be surrounded by wonderful, strong female radio producers. I'm so lucky. Now, on the text line today, we are talking about entertaining. Is the dinner party dead? Do you like to have people over? We got a few lovely texts. Dawn reminded us that for the past 13 years, Miss Cricket, the feline, has been in her life. And not everyone is a cat person. I know, imagine that, says Dawn. It's quite stressful for the cat when we have people over. However, she does have her favourite people who visit. 0467 922 666. Do you like to entertain guests in your home? And if not, why not? Some research that I saw that was in an article, I think it might have been on The Conversation, was saying that people don't like to do it because they stress too much about how clean their house is and all the prep they have to do before people come over. Are you one of these people? Do you perhaps turn into a bit of a scary monster right before people arrive because you're saying, clean this, do that, hide that, shut that cupboard, saute those onions, like it gets a little bit scary? I've been there. I've been that person. If anyone in my family is listening, they'll say, you is that person. if you like entertaining, let me know why. If not, why not? Or if you just want to text in our poll, text yes or no to do you like having people over? Yes or no? So far, 60% yes, 40% no. We've got some lovely pictures that have come through. There's one here where someone is showing me their dinner party prowess, and I couldn't be happier. Like, you know, I love a garden brag. A food brag is even better. By the way, this half hour, we are talking to Lucy Ridge, who is one of my favourite Canberra foodies, former chef, food writer, food author, published, and also she'll be talking to us about the Harvest Festival, which is such a lovely opportunity to learn about where your food comes from, get some beautiful ingredients, and maybe your excuse to invite people over. But yeah, there's a photo of a spread. And can I just say, if I had been invited to this, I think this might be like an Australian themed party. So lovely. Meat pies that definitely look homemade. I'm so impressed. And then mushy peas in little pots, cute little bottles and tubs of tomato sauce, and then little bits of salad on the side. There's a couple of other little accoutrements on this beautiful long wooden board in the middle of a table, but it gets better. So then there's more images that have come through. If I just master this technology very briefly. Here we go. There is an Australian flag made out of blueberries, raspberries, and what I think might be honeydew melon stars, which just look phenomenal. There are lamingtons. The dessert is little pavlovas, little lamingtons, little sprinkles of things everywhere. This person likes to entertain and they've got the massive long wooden board in the middle of the table to prove it. Do you love to entertain or does that inspire fear in your little heart? Are you like Ellie from Kayleen who remembers the old Women's Weekly menu planner? She says, I collect them and they're excellent. Each one has a month's worth of meal plans, recipes and shopping lists. Genius. I'm using them to plan my retro dinner party with my newly minted dinner party club. That's right. Ellie from Kayleen is keen to set up that dinner party club. She's got a prawn cocktail for entree and it finishes with a tiramisu. What more could you want from a retro dinner party? I mean, what were your favourites if you hosted a lot of dinner parties back in the day? I'd love to hear from you. 0467 922 666. I'm about to Rickroll you, and I'm not going to apologise for it. This is never going to

0: That's right. You've been Rickrolled on Saturday Breakfast. I'm Emma Bickley. This is 666 ABC Radio Canberra. And the woman I'm about to talk to is someone who inspires me in a food space because she wasn't content to just be a chef and cook delicious food and eat it. She really wanted to get to know where her food comes from, whether it's sustainable, whether women are being acknowledged for the work they're doing and a whole bunch of other things. She's also a mad roller derbyist. And I don't know if she wants me to say that, but I've just said it, so it's a bit late for that. Hello, Lucy Ridge.
1: Good morning, Emma. How are you doing?
0: I met one of your roller derby friends last night, Lucy.
1: Oh, no, the secret's out.
0: I know. You came up in conversation, which was so delightful. I want to say a shout out. I was at the USA versus Canada ice hockey game. And your friend, and he said, make sure you pronounce it correctly, and he spelled it for me. Your friend Locksmith with an F, Locksmith, said to say hello. So I think you might even be listening. Lucy Ridge, welcome to Saturday Breakfast. It's a delight to have you.
1: Thank you very much for having me.
0: Now, Southern Harvest Association is something that you work very hard on, and you have a very special event coming up.
1: We do, yeah. So just because it's cold and wintry doesn't mean that we need to be, you know, sheltering under our blankets and never seeing the sun. So we run a winter festival every year to really celebrate what's great about winter in our region, especially when it comes to food.
0: Okay, so this is something that I think we are embracing more and more every year. It's kind of like Canberra is cold. We can't change that. Why don't we just, you know, get in there and celebrate what's good about it? Lucy, tell me some of those things that are good about it, because when it's 0 degrees outside, I sort of need to be reminded.
1: So I think there's nothing that beats, you know, cuddling next to a fire. There's nothing that beats a really delicious hot chocolate or a bowl of soup. And, of course, truffles are a big part of the, you know, the Canberra region offering during winter, as well as all of the new season release wines. We've got all those hearty winter vegetables. There's so much to celebrate.
0: Oh, there really, really is. Now, this event, so that you can mark it in your calendars, it starts Friday the 17th of July from 6 p.m., Flames and Flavours. What's that aspect? What is that going to be about, Lucy?
1: Look, Flames and Flavours is a night market out at Derry Road. It's going to be a lot of fun. We're getting people to embrace the cold, lean into the dark side and, you know, get a bit wild with fire, with sparklers, with it's going to be a DJ, fire dancers and heaps of delicious food. So that's going to be a lot of fun.
0: Okay, this is so wonderful. Then we move to Saturday, the 18th of July from 10:30 a.m., what's happening then?
1: It's a winter market.
0: Yeah.
1: It's all of the delicious foods that make, you know, winter so special in our region. Lots of local producers. But as well as that, we've also got a whole bunch of cold climate wines, boutique spirits, and even lots of like crafts, vintage good, art. It's going to be a really, really great day. And of course, there's going to be plenty of foods to feast on. So that's going to be in the morning out at Derry Road as well.
0: Well, that's just ripper. And because, Lucy, you just like to cram so much into life, and I'm guessing your associates at the Southern Harvest Association are the same, you're doing something on Sunday, the 19th of July as well.
1: Yes, of course. So because we really want to encourage connection, right? So this festival is all about connection to our food and who grows it, connection to the seasons, and also connection with the community, right? With creativity, shared spaces and culture. So we've got lots of activities on Sunday. So we're really encouraging people to get active, get involved and engaged with what's going on. So that means we've got farm tours. We've got a long lunch happening out on a farm. We've got truffle forage and feast events. We've got wine tastings in tiny homes, cocktail classes. We've got Indigenous weaving workshops and even some aerial silks fun for the whole family. So that's definitely a way that people can beat the winter chill.
0: Well, you know what, Lucy? I don't want a single person out there next weekend saying, Canberra's boring. There's nothing to do. Winter in Canberra is terrible. I don't want to hear it because the Southern Harvest Association has put on 3 days worth of activities for you. Lucy, if people want to find more information, what's your website?
1: southernharvest.org.au. They can also find us on social media. So the Friday and Saturday markets are both free events. You're just welcome to rock up. And then the activities and different workshops and stuff will be ticketed, and you can head to the website to find out more information.
0: And Lucy, our listeners would know you. You've been on this show many times. You are really committed to sustainability of the entire food system. What is so special? Why did you join the Southern Harvest Association?
1: So Southern Harvest is a really, really great organisation, actually a cooperative, because we draw together lots of different producers from around the Canberra region. So often if you're a small-scale farmer, you're not only a farmer, you're a small business owner, you're a social media manager, you're a delivery driver, you're your own marketing team. And that's a lot of hats to wear. And so Southern Harvest takes a few of those hats off our farmers so they can focus on what they do best. And so we're about being the conduit from the farmers to the people. And that's a really important role.
0: That is a super important role, and I love your passion for reminding everyone where their food comes from and to make conscious decisions about what they're eating. Lucy, you are fabulous. Are you an invite people over person? Do you like to host a dinner party?
1: I do like to host a dinner party, but I'll be honest, I'm often a little bit ad hoc about it. So it's not necessarily you get your invitation a week in advance, but you might get a panicked text that afternoon saying, "Help, I've made too much pasta. Do you want to come over?"
0: Oh, mate, that's a good friend to have, Lucy. If you ever have to send that sort of panic text to someone, I'll shoot you my number after the show.
1: Okay, I'll put you on the list.
0: Good on you, Lucy. Lovely to talk to you as always. Check out the Southern Harvest Association website for all the wonderful events starting next Friday. Have a great day, Lucy.
1: Thanks, you too.
0: Oh, the wonderful Lucy Reed. I'm always so delighted to have her on the show. You are listening to 666 ABC Radio Canberra. Locksmith, who is a friend of Lucy's from roller derby, who I met last night at the hockey. What a great community. How good's Canberra? Just meet people. They know other people. And he says, I tuned in at the time you told me to hear Lucy and you rickrolled me. I know. How funny is that? Thank you very much, Locksmith, for texting through. If you'd like to join the conversation, the number is 0467 922 666. We're talking having people over and I'm running a poll. Do you like having people at your place? 55% saying yes, 45% saying no. Text yes or no to 0467 922 666. So far, we've got the beautiful Sal on the text line now. I know Sal. She's out there. She says, "I'm snapping fog." That might sound like a weird expression to you, but she is a beautiful photographer. Snaps by Sal. I'm going to give her a little plug because she's so good. I'm out snapping fog. Beautiful Canberra winter fog and listening in. She says, "My dad used to have a phrase about hosting. He'd say, you're either drop in for a cup of friends or you're vacuum friends." Okay, so one, no effort at all. The other, oh, all the effort. Two very different ways of hosting. And I know that feeling so well. Tell me if you can relate to Sal. Drop in for a cup of friends. The list is short. And then there's clean the house, friends. List is longer. Sal, thanks so much for texting in. 0467 922 666 if you'd like to join the conversation. Do you like to host a dinner party? You are listening to Saturday Brekkie on 666 ABC Radio Canberra. It has finally gone above zero. We are at 1 degree. Top of 13 expected. It's 10 minutes to 8. And in a moment, we're going to say bonjour to Lou Bernard from Alliance Française de Canberra. They've got yet another event for you to consider.
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0: Ah, the wonderful Alice Matthews. What a delight to have her beautiful, happy voice to wake up to in the mornings. Not that Ross Solly doesn't have a beautiful, happy voice. He certainly does. But it'll be nice to have Alice with you all of next week on mornings. By the way, can I let you know that I'll be hosting the afternoons program on Wednesday and we will be coming to you live. And when I say we, I mean producer Sarah, me, and someone else who has not yet been decided upon, we shall be coming to you live from Kanga Cup at the Mawson Playing Field. So if you are part of the Kanga Cup community, we're so excited. From 12:30 on Wednesday, we will be there with you live in the flesh. You get to like hang out with us, tell us your stories, and we'll be so delighted to share them with our listeners. Okay, Lou Bernard joins me from Alliance Française de Canberra. Bonjour, Lou.
4: Bonjour.
0: So lovely to have you on the show. Tell me, what can our Francophiles enjoy in Canberra at the moment?
4: Oh, lots of things, but so today at the Alliance Française of Canberra, we will be organizing a full afternoon of fun activities to celebrate Bastille Day, which is the French National Day in France. We are a bit early because it is usually celebrated on the 14th of July.
0: Yes.
4: But no matter.
0: No, I think you could just keep the celebrations going.
4: Yes, of course. And I mean, to warm up a little bit all the Francophiles in Canberra, as it's currently really cold.
0: It is. Unlike in France, where it's currently really hot.
4: Really hot. So, yeah, for me, it's a bit like weird, but that's fine.
0: So what are you putting on? You're doing a little bit of an early celebration for Bastille Day. What are you putting on?
4: So this afternoon, we're going to be organizing an activities both for kids and adults. For adults, we're going to have a trivia with questions to test your knowledge about French culture. We're going to have also a blind test with iconic French songs to guess and other games. And at the end of this little competition, the lucky winners will be able to win among seven prizes. And for the kids, we're going to have a movie screening as well as a face painting station. So if you want to get your kids entertained, that's going to be fine. So you can bring all the family for this wonderful event, which is going to be from 3 p.m. to 5 p.m. today at the Alliance Française of Canberra in Turner.
0: Oh, wow. There are so many things on. And I know that plenty of our Canberrans either studied French at high school, at uni, on exchange, for work. There are so many people in Canberra that relate to a French-speaking country or the French language in some way. And also the beautiful culture that goes with it, as you said. So, Lou, if people want to come along, do they need to book a ticket? Do they need any more information?
4: Yes, absolutely. So you can find all the information on our website, alliancefrancaiseofcanberra.com.au. We are also on Instagram and Facebook. But yes, for this event, you need to have a ticket. You can book it online. It's $12 for our members and $14 for non-members, and it's free for kids under 12. But if you don't want to book online, you can just also come at 3 p.m. when the event is starting, and you can buy a ticket on doors.
0: Oh, so easy. Okay, so it goes from 3 p.m. today. It is a celebration of Bastille Day. It's at the Alliance Française de Canberra, and there are loads of reasons to get along. Lou, what are you looking forward to the most at the event?
4: I would say the blind test.
0: So hang on. Blind test. How's this going to work?
4: Yeah. So we're going to put like 10 songs and people need to guess the title of the song as well as the artist. And I mean, even if you don't know any of the songs, that's fine. You're going to discover amazing artists and beautiful songs from France. So, yeah, I'm really excited for people to discover our beautiful music.
0: And, Lou, you know what you should do? While the people are blindfolded and listening to the music, you should shove different types of cheese in their mouth and see if they can pick the cheese as well.
4: That's a good idea. Maybe we should do that for like next Bastille Day.
0: Might be a bit of an OH&S issue, but I think they'd really enjoy it.
4: Yeah.
0: Good on you, Lou. Hey, this morning on the show on Saturday Breakfast here on 666, we are talking about hosting people at your home. So inviting people over for dinner or for brunch or a barbecue. And we're talking about how for some people that has sort of died out. They might not be doing it as much. What's the tradition in France? Are you... from your experience growing up, is it welcome to invite people over and be invited to their home, or do you prefer to meet somewhere else?
4: No, absolutely. It's really common in France to meet at home. It's really something that we do. And as French are known to, you know, for their gastronomy, it's really, really important for us to prepare like big dinners and do it at home.
0: Oh, wow. Well, I love the sound of that. And especially, you know, on a wintry day like it is today in Canberra,
4: absolutely.
0: Once everyone finishes at the Alliance Française, maybe they'll end up at someone's house and have some wine and cheese. Wouldn't that be nice?
4: Yeah. Yeah, it would be very nice. So we encourage everyone to do this.
0: Good on you, Lou. Merci beaucoup. Lou Bernard there from the Alliance Française de Canberra. You are listening to 666. You may hear from my accent there that I was one of those people I mentioned who tried their best to learn French at the Australian National University. Thank you very much to James Grieve and all the other wonderful people who were very much, they shared a love and enthusiasm for the French language and culture that I have not encountered since. They were just wonderful. That's your reminder to get along to the Alliance Française today for their wonderful event to celebrate Bastille Day. 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Helen in Page has texted in on 0467 922 666. Good morning, Emma. Back in the 70s when my friends and I were newly married, we had dinner parties at home. Eating out was limited to special events, mainly due to cost. I had a copy of the Woman's Weekly Dinner Party Cookbook, which became my Bible. At the back, I would record, this is so good, I would record who came to dinner, what we ate, to make sure I didn't serve them the same thing next time. Helen is the hostess with the mostess. Thank you, Helen in Page, for texting through. This texter says, good morning, Emma. My retro favourites were homemade pâté de foie gras, coq au vin, beef bourguignon, or beef Wellington, or even a fondue party. Texter, I think you should just head along to the Alliance Française. Sounds like it's right up your alley with the types of foods that you enjoy. Coming up after 8, after the news, we are talking about this topic, and we're going to talk to somebody who has an understanding of Australian society and culture and whether the days of the dinner party are over, whether we're still keen to invite people over to our homes, and if not, why not? I still haven't heard anyone who's been game enough to text me the reasons why they don't like inviting people over. Is it the cleaning? Is it them being in your space or not being able to control when they go home? Do you have any tricks at a dinner party for when someone lingers too long, getting them out the door? You know that old expression, here's your hat, what's your hurry? Let me know, 0467 922 666. You can also vote in our poll. Do you like having people over? Text yes or no to 0467 922 666. Currently 58% say yes, 42% say no. So of the no's, why are you a no? What are the reasons? Does it make you uncomfortable? Is it a social anxiety thing, or I can't be bothered, or I don't have enough time kind of thing? I'd really love to hear from you. 1300 681 666. This is ABC Radio Canberra 666.
5: ABC News. Good morning. I'm Declan Gooch. At least 12 people have been killed and 23 others are missing in one of Spain's deadliest wildfires on record. Sian Valence reports from London.
6: The blaze broke out near Los Gallardos in Spain's southeast and spread quickly, fanned by strong winds. Authorities say most of those killed by the fire are most likely foreign tourists. Four are believed to be British nationals who were trapped in a car as they attempted to escape. Other victims had been trying to flee on foot. 150 firefighters and 220 soldiers from Spain's military emergency unit battled the blaze. Authorities have not confirmed its cause.
5: The US president says the country will continue to engage in talks with Iran despite declaring the ceasefire between the two over. Emily Gremenz reports from Washington.
7: The ceasefire was splintered this week by a major military escalation, the largest since Washington and Tehran agreed to a permanent ceasefire framework last month. Donald Trump has reiterated his earlier comments that the ceasefire is over, but says the US has agreed to continue talks at Iran's request. Separately, Iranian state media says Tehran will send a diplomatic delegation to Oman this weekend to discuss regional developments, particularly the Strait of Hormuz. Emily Gremenz, ABC News. News, Washington.
5: Back home, the ACT government will pay off the $385 million cost of acquiring part of the CSIRO's former Ginninderra experiment station over 8 years. The government has reached an agreement to buy 243 hectares of land from the agency to allow for the construction of about 3,000 new homes, in hopes construction will have begun on the houses in between Belconnen and the Barton Highway by the end of 2029. Acting ACT Chief Minister Yvette Berry says the cost of purchasing the land has already been factored into the budget.
8: Well, it'll be paid off over 8 instalments, so it's not an upfront payment of $385 million. 8 instalments which we'll expect to occur at the date of settlement, which will occur and be finalised in January 2027.
5: Firefighters say a home that was severely damaged by a fire in Canberra's south last night was well alight when they arrived. Fire broke out at the multi-storey house on Schomburgk Street in Yarralumla just before 7:30. Emergency services say there were no injuries. A cause for the blaze is yet to be identified. Interstate police investigations are continuing into the death of a teenage girl in Victoria's West, which has led to the arrest of a 16-year-old boy. Yvette Gray reports.
6: 13-year-old Layla Jeffrey was last seen in the town of Donald on the 4th of July and family reported her missing the following day. It prompted a large-scale search in bushland off Byrne Street and police say human remains believed to be the teenager were located on Thursday afternoon. Police executed a warrant in the Swan Hill area yesterday and arrested a 16-year-old boy who has been questioned by detectives from the missing persons squad. Two women, a 53-year-old from Donald and a 55-year-old from Melbourne, are also assisting police. Investigations continue into the circumstances surrounding the girl's death, but at this stage it's being treated as suspicious.
5: Chinese carmaker BYD has admitted selling the wrong models to more than 1,200 Australian customers and will offer a full refund. BYD customers sold 2025 models when they paid for the 2026 cars had angrily contacted the ABC, saying they were frustrated by the company's original offer of $1,100 in compensation. BYD has apologised, saying human error was to blame and denies it changed its position to offer a full refund because of the ABC's involvement. Consumer advocates have questioned whether BYD misled customers in breach of consumer law. To sport now, Spain has set up a semi-final showdown with France after a 2-1 victory over Belgium in Los Angeles. ABC Sports' Amanda Shalala reports from the US.
9: Belgium lost captain Yuri Tielemans to injury in the warm-up. Fabian Ruiz gave Spain the early advantage before Charles de Catalara struck back. Belgium goalkeeper Thibaut Courtois left the game in tears when he was hurt in the second half. The European champions finally found the winner in the 88th minute thanks to substitute Miquel Merino, who also scored the late winner against Portugal. They'll now face France in Dallas in the semis.

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10: Hello. Do you like to invite people over, or can you not think of anything worse? What about the dreaded pop-in? I was telling producer Sarah, she couldn't believe it. She said, oh, yeah, sometimes my friends call and say, are you home? I'm like, no. I don't mean call and say, are you home? Can I come over? I mean, hello? Hi, we just thought we'd pop in. When I was a kid, the pop-in was huge. I was telling producer Sarah this as well. I remember it would be a random Wednesday night. I'd have an assignment due for high school. I was in my pajamas and we'd see lights coming up the driveway and it would be one of my mum and dad's friends. And they'd be like, we were bored. We thought we might pop in. Hello, are you home? I don't know if I like the pop in. I don't know if anyone does the pop in anymore. I sound like Jerry Seinfeld. I don't know why I'm doing that. But, you know, if you're enjoying it, thumbs up. But seriously, I've got a friend whose house is a pop in house, right? Like if you get invited over to her house for a coffee on a Saturday afternoon, you can bet your bottom dollar that her sister's popping in, her boss is popping in, her mum, her neighbour, her dog walker, someone she's never met before. And it's this beautiful sort of, hi, yeah, I just put the kettle on. I don't think I could do that. That would stress me out. But hosting a dinner party, on the other hand, telling people, come over on Saturday, we're putting on the Ritz or whatever that expression is, that I can do. Do you like inviting people over? Here on Saturday Breakfast on 666, by the way, I'm Emma Bickley. We are running a poll, 0467 922 666. It's pretty easy. All you have to do is text a yes or no. Do you like having people over? And just as an aside, what do you think of the pop-in? I don't know. The pop-in's not for me, okay? Don't just pop in. At least call me beforehand. But do you like having people over? Yes or no? 0467 922 666. That's what we're actually talking about this half hour. 64% of you say yes. 36 say no. Now, what are the no's for? I want to know. I want to know what the no's are knowing about. Like, what do the no's know? Is it that you feel like you have to clean your house extensively? Are you worried about being judged about your home? You can text anonymously. Just let us know. I want the inner workings of the Aussie kind of psyche as a whole. Let's bring it together. Is it that you don't want to have to cook? Do you think someone's a better cook than you? Are you worried that people won't leave at bedtime? Do you have any tricks that politely say, this evening is now over? Susie in Ainslie is on the text line. She said, my family used to participate in progressive dinners. It was a lot of fun. Susie, correct me if I'm wrong. Is this where you go to one person's house as a group, you have entree or drinks, then you move to the next house and you have a main course, then you move to the next house? I hope you all lived nearby. Otherwise, I don't want you all drinking and driving, okay? Be very safe out there, people. We need to look after each other on the roads. But I'm assuming this was a bit of a walking around the neighbourhood thing, back when people's friends lived in their neighbourhood. Ellie of Kayleen says, I do struggle with the social anxiety and worrying my house isn't clean enough to have people over. But for me, the social connection is worth it. I can just put this banner up. This is the best thing I've ever seen. Ellie, I say that a lot. I'm guilty of hyperbole. But your colourful, glittery banner that says, please leave by 9. Bravo. Bravo, Ellie. That is the best thing I have ever seen. Please leave by 9. I think I'm going to cross stitch it and put it up somewhere because I don't know about you, but I love a dinner party. I love the dinner, but I like to start early. I like the early bird because I also like to be in bed by 9:30. You know what I mean? Bernadette in Weetangara says, ban the pop-in. I don't know. I'm not feeling a pop-in. No. Please let me know you're coming. I'll host you in all manner of delicious ways, but please let me know that you're coming. This texter says, no to dinner parties. I need my sleep. The washing up is too much work. I spend many hours at home doing lesson preparation for primary teaching. It's a good question. Does your work or the stresses of daily life prevent you from inviting people? Are you the type that says, I would have you over. I'd love to have you over. You had me over. I'd love to have you over.

0: but I'm just too tired. I'm too busy. I just can't. And, you know, that's a valid excuse. Life is busy. Life is so busy. By the way, what are the rules of society in your eyes? If you get invited to a lovely dinner at someone's house, are you obliged to invite them over? A reciprocal thing? I kind of think that's nice. I don't see it as an obligation. I see it as a lovely back and forth. But maybe you do. 0467 922 666. Jay in Tuggers says, Emma, why not? Cleaning before and after, embarrassment about the house, furniture, food, getting people to leave, behaviour of the dogs, having enough chairs. Jay in Tuggers is not for the dinner party. Cleaning before and after, embarrassment about the house, furniture and food, getting people to leave on time, behaviour of our dogs and having enough chairs. Are these reasons that resonate with you? 0467 922 666. Jay in Tuggers, thank you for texting through. It's really nice to hear both sides of a conversation always. Yes to afternoon tea, says the texter, with finger food where everyone brings a plate to contribute. Well, see, there's another element of it. When you're coming over, do you bring a gift? Do you bring a plate? In some cultures, it's rude to bring a plate because it insinuates that the host isn't prepared enough, that they don't have enough. In other cultures, it's rude to show up empty-handed. What are your rules for popping in? No, don't pop in. We don't like the pop-in. Unless you like the pop-in, that's fine. Annie from Ainslie says, I love visitors. I love a dinner at home. Love a drop-in, and I get quite a few. See? Annie's into it. Okay, how about this? If you are going to pop in, do you need a valid reason, and B, should you bring a gift every time because you're popping in out of the blue? Or is it kind of like, oh, I was just shoveling horse manure at the stables and I was bored and I have to come over and say hello, and you kind of just waft in? I don't know. The lovely Barb from Florey, one of our regular texters, says, I love having people for dinner when I have 5 minutes to do so. You are a busy lady, Barb. And you'll be even busier now. Can I just be really cheeky and say that I know Barb because her lovely son and my best friend just got engaged. Woo! How exciting. I want to wish Jono and Sean all the best. They're the most beautiful people I know and I'm so happy for them. There we go. That's all I'm going to say about that. I hate having dinner parties but love going to them. Oh, well, come on, that's not fair. I think it should be reciprocal because otherwise someone's always cooking and feeding you. Unless you're bringing ample gifts when you come, maybe then it evens out. Is it even about that? 0467 922 666. Philippa from Sutton is on the text line. We have a group of 7 friends who meet for a dinner party every 6 weeks for a multicultural dinner. I love this so much. Philippa, is there room at the table for one more? Could it be 8? Do you have an 8-seater? We have a jar with all the countries in the world. We draw out a country. I'm getting goosebumps, Philippa. This is so good. We draw out a country, and that is the cuisine we cook. We have been cooking from around the world for 6 years. Our next dinner is Vatican City, and our last one was, shout out to producer Sarah, South Africa. I love it. We take turns at hosting. It is really fun and an amazing adventure every meal. Philippa, these are real goosebumps. You can't fake these. That's amazing. Philippa, have you done Croatia yet? Just saying. If you need an extra person, let me know. Pop in, sure, if I'm actually home. That's from Quilian, 100%. Quilian, if you are home, I feel like half the neighbourhood's going to pop in now because they know you've got all those cakes in the freezer. She goes on to say, but I don't pop in to others. Yeah, I don't know. I feel like I really love having people over, but I want to be prepared. I don't want you to come like when I'm in the middle of deep cleaning my kitchen and then you sit down and have a cup of tea and I have to quickly wipe, you know, the spray and wipe off the countertop and all that. I don't know. That's probably a bit too far. Another one saying, I love the drop-in because there is no pressure. You take me in the house as you find me. Well, I mean, that's a very good point, isn't it? Because have I ever popped into someone's house and thought, oh, God, it's messy in here? That's never happened. Have I ever thought, oh, I can't believe they didn't have cake? Like, that's never happened. Maybe I'm overthinking it. Maybe you just pop in because you want to see the person. You want to be like, oh, I'll help you with whatever you're doing. Or have you watched that latest episode of blah, blah, blah, let's hang out? Maybe we need more socializing. That's what we are talking about this half hour. We've got an expert joining us and they know Australian society. They know human interactions and whether or not we're kind of moving away from having people over. Someone just texted in and said, is Vatican City distinct from Italian food? Oh, well, that's an interesting question. Philippa, could you, was it Philippa? Yeah, I've already deleted the text, unfortunately, so I can't see them. But anyway, the person with the jar of country names that I loved so much, is Vatican City different from Italian food? I'd like to know. I'd like to know what's on the menu. Here we go. Hang on. Yeah, it was. It was Philippa. I got it right. Philippa from Sutton. Thank you, producer Sarah. Always on the ball. Yeah, is that different? If you're doing Vatican City next, what are you cooking? I guess you'll have to tell your guests to block their ears so they don't hear it. 0467 922 666. What are your thoughts on the dinner party? And text yes or no to the question, do you like having people over? Yes is at 65%. No is at 35%. Our own producer, Kate, actually hit the streets. She wanted to find out whether you like inviting people over. Kate isn't here today, but we get a little bit of her voice all the same in this chat that she's prepared for us. So here it is, on the streets of Canberra, do you like to invite people over?
1: Do you enjoy inviting people around to your home? Why or why not?
2: I would rather go to other people's homes, because if I'm inviting someone to my home, that means I have to clean up, vacuum, put the dishes away. It's almost too much hard work. You know,
1: bit of that decision fatigue around getting everything ready.
2: Yes, exactly. Yeah, I'd rather not have that pressure.
3: Probably. I have friends that don't like people coming over, but it's for various reasons. But I'm a very chill person, so most of my friends are pretty chill too. Yeah,
4: absolutely. I am. I love having my friends over, seeing them as much as possible, and I love hosting.
1: What do you enjoy about it?
4: Just spending as much time with my friends as possible, and I love getting out like the good plates and everything and making it look as good as I can. I just love having people over.
1: Do you ever get stressed about having people around, or is it just that enjoyable experience for you?
4: I don't think I get very stressed since I moved and I downscaled everything, and so everything is like clean and nice.
5: Yes and no, it depends. I think the introvert sort of says I need to charge my batteries every now and then after a long day, but no, I definitely enjoy having family and friends over.
1: Yeah. Why is that, can I ask?
5: I suppose it's that connection part. Like, it's a way to recharge your batteries as well, I think, by having friends over rather than just being in the grind of work and things like that.
1: Do you ever get that hosting fatigue? Just want to cuddle up in your house by yourself?
5: Yeah, 100%. Probably too often. Probably too often, unfortunately.
6: Yes, love company of others and think that people need to be celebrated and it's a good form of self-care.
1: And do you ever get that hosting fatigue? Ever want to cuddle up by yourself at home?
6: Yes, a lot.
7: Yes!
1: Why do you like inviting people over?
7: Because I get bored.
8: You like to play with friends?
7: Yeah.
8: It's fun.
7: I like to hang out.
8: Fun to talk with people.
7: Yeah, just chill.
8: Play some games.
7: Yeah. Get food, yeah.
9: I live on campus, so I feel like I always have people. Friends at my house, which is nice.
8: Yeah.
1: You ever get that kind of dorm fatigue of not wanting to invite people around?
9: Yes. Yeah, but then you just sit in your room and it's okay. Or I'm lucky that we're on the foot of Black Mountain, so I go for walks, which is nice. But yeah, definitely there's such thing as too much socialisation.
0: Alrighty, so such a thing as too much socialisation. What do you think? You are listening to Saturday Breakfast on 666 ABC Radio Canberra. Keep the comments coming, keep the questions coming, or maybe your observations about whether we still, as a people, do Aussies still love inviting people over to their house? I guess it's an individual thing. Our poll is certainly indicating that it's not a strong yes, but it's a yes. 65% of you saying yes, we do like to invite people over. 35% saying no. It's really easy to join our poll. Text 0467 922 666 saying yes or no. And keep the comments coming. If you don't invite people over, why not? I'd like to know. 1300 681 666. Can I please remind you that gardening is coming up after 8:30? The wonderful plant guru himself, Graham Willow Williams, will be in the studio with his headset on. He'll be answering questions and you can start sending yours through. 0467 922 666. Just don't call yet, because you know the rules. I read the questions, he answers them. He's not here, your question won't be answered. But you can text 0467 922 666.
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0: Oh, it's Macca on a Sunday morning. You are listening to Saturday Brekkie here on ABC Radio Canberra 666. Dr. Lauren Samuelson is a food historian, and I'm very interested to hear her thoughts on whether we're still dinner party people. Dr. Samuelson, welcome to Saturday Brekkie.
14: Good morning.
0: Lovely to have you on the line. First of all, a personal question. Are you an invite people over person?
14: I am an invite people over person, yes.
0: I enjoy it very much. What do you like most about it?
14: I just really like entertaining people in a space that I feel comfortable in, you know.
0: Yes.
14: I know where everything is. I can be prepared. It's very nice.
0: Okay. Now, how do you feel about a pop-in, like a random Sunday afternoon? You're going about your business. You feel like you've got the afternoon to yourself. Suddenly, hello, I just thought I'd pop in.
14: No.
0: I'm not for a pop-in. One of our texters has said, I'm launching a one-woman campaign to bring back the pop-in. I think it's nice. It's reminiscent of a time when in-person community was stronger. It's a good motivation to keep my house pop-in ready. If it's nice for others, it's more likely to be up to my own standards of comfort and neatness and good for my mental health and sense of community. Dr. Samuelson, what do you say about that?
14: I mean, look, I think it will work for some people and for others it won't. But I just need about an hour, you know?
0: Yeah.
14: I need to do a run around, yeah, make sure everything's nice and tidy, you know, that sort of thing.
0: I can do more in that hour if someone has warned me. Like back in the day, if like my mother-in-law or someone would say, I'll be there in an hour. I can do more in that hour of cleaning and preparing than I can do in a whole week.
14: Yeah, it's amazing. It's a superpower.
0: So the reason we've invited you on, Dr. Samuelson, is I want to know whether we're still dinner party people. Like, what are the origins of the dinner party or its heyday in Australia? And has that passed or is it coming back? What are your thoughts?
14: So the dinner party was really a bit of a post-war phenomenon. So after the 1940s, really the 1960s and 70s were probably the heyday of the dinner party. And there's a couple of reasons for that. Firstly, restaurants weren't as accessible, available, around, cheap. You know, these days, if we've got like a birthday or something like that, we'll go out to a restaurant, you know, get people together and go out.
0: Yep.
14: Because someone will clean up after you, someone prepares all the food.
0: It's lovely.
14: Lovely. That wasn't necessarily available to, you know, lots of people in Australia. So dinner parties were sort of where it was at. You would entertain at home. It was also a way that people could show, you know, how good a wife they had.
0: That's a different era, isn't it?
14: It really is. So the work dinner party, having the boss over for dinner,
0: yes,
14: was like a real big thing. There was even, and I can't remember the name of it off the top of my head, there was a sort of a finishing school in Sydney that was specifically for corporate wives and would teach them how to throw a dinner party for their husband's boss.
0: What? That is something I only associate with shows like The Flintstones and other American shows like Happy Days and whatnot. I'm wondering if any of our listeners have a real life experience, not a TV show experience, of the boss being invited to your family's home for dinner as some sort of way to impress them. 0467 922 666. Dr. Samuelson, do you remember that at all?
14: No, that's beyond my time. So really, dinner parties sort of died out by the 90s. And I really do think that that's because of the rise of cheaper, you know, more accessible restaurants.
0: Yes.
14: You know, and that sort of thing. But there were so many very cool dinner party ideas that I really do think that we could get behind and get on board with. One of which I think is the progressive dinner party.
0: Now, somebody texted in about this and I wasn't 100% sure how it worked. Can you talk us through it?
14: Yeah. So basically you get together with a group of people that your houses would have to be reasonably close together. And you go for, say, a before dinner drink at one house, the entree at a second, the main at a third, the dessert at the fourth, which I think is great. Imagine the amount of work that cuts down for everyone.
0: So fun. But also all I think about then is instead of one person scrubbing their house and cleaning their kitchen afterwards, there's four people scrubbing their house and cleaning the kitchen afterward. Maybe it's like from a time. See, because the other thing is, Dr. Samuelson, as highlighted in Ellie's text, there are some people whose houses are just always so clean and orderly that for them it wouldn't really matter. But do you think the state of our homes is part of the reason people are less likely to invite people over?
14: Yes. I

0: mean, absolutely. If you're, living with like flatmates, as lots of people do, these days with the cost of living, it's very hard to invite people over. The state of people's houses, 100%. We've got people like living at home longer, and that sort of creates a bit of a barrier there as well. So definitely, there's all sorts of things going on.
1: Dr. Lauren Samuelson is a food historian, and I'm enjoying this conversation about the dinner party. Are we still inviting people over? If you'd like to join our poll, text yes or no to 0467 922666. Currently, it's 68% of you saying, yes, I like to have people over. Dr. Samuelson, you said there were some other dinner party elements you think could come back. There was the progressive dinner party. Anything else that stands out for you?
0: Yeah, I actually, back in the day when people were learning how to throw a dinner party, they were often quite themed. And I really think that we should bring a little bit of whimsy back into our home entertaining in that way.
1: I think so too.
0: You would have, maybe you'd try your hand at sort of a Chinese dinner party, for example. And it was a way to learn how to do new things. But under the pressure of having to serve it to someone else, which I think just is amazing.
1: And you're right. It's a double-edged sword because on the one hand, it pushes you out of your comfort zone. You try something new. But on the other hand, if it flops, it really flops. But, we've all seen that episode, that scene in Bridget Jones's Diary where she puts the blue string on the leeks and the herbs and then suddenly there's blue soup. There are always... It's always an entertaining story. If you're inviting good friends over, even if the soup turns blue, you will still have a laugh about it. You will still have a good time. Elizabeth is on the text line. She says, I used to invite people for lunch, afternoon tea and dinner, but not so much now. Some years ago, I invited an older male friend around for lunch at noon. I ended up making him afternoon tea, dinner and supper before he finally decided he'd better go home at midnight. I was too polite to hint he should go home. Needless to say, I didn't invite him for lunch again as a sole guest. Dr. Samuelson, any thoughts on polite ways to get people to go home?
0: I think just start cleaning up around them and they sort of...
1: And it's kind of like this is signalling to you that it's time to go.
0: Yes.
1: Anything like, I've seen people do like almost like a party favour, like let me wrap you up a little slice of cake as you get on your way.
0: Yeah, I think that that's probably a good thing. I mean, you could also call last drinks, Is it time for a nightcap? Wonderful. Okay, then, that's a signal that things are over. But it is very hard when someone's in your home to say sort of, I'm ready for bed now, get out.
1: That might be one of the reasons some people don't invite others over. Dr. Samuelson, I've seen a bit of a resurgence that makes me happy from younger people on social media getting very excited about things like old dinner sets that have been handed down or setting the table for a dinner party. Do you think we might be reviving, as you said, the old themed dinner party, the try a new dish and invite everyone over?
0: I think so. There has actually been a little bit of research showing that that millennials and Gen Z are actually getting into dinner parties more. I think that some of that, I was sort of talking about the economic reasons and restaurants becoming more, affordable. And now as that is sort of becoming more expensive, moving back into the home kind of makes sense. And I think that we'll probably see a bit more of a return to sort of home entertaining because it's cheaper even if you have to do more work.
1: Yes. And then finally, in terms of Aussies in general compared to, say, maybe some other cultures that you've researched, are we or have we been entertaining people on like a world? I don't know how to formulate this as a question. I guess what I want to know is sometimes when you go on holidays to other countries, it can feel like a lot of homes just have this beautiful kind of, let's say summer in Europe, open door policy. We're over here. We're eating some prosciutto. Come over to my neighbor's house. He's got some wine. We're all just hanging out. Has that ever been a part of the Aussie cultural experience beyond progressive dinners?
0: Look, I don't know. Maybe in some places and some families, but overall I'm going to go with no. This sort of like home entertaining has always been very organized, I would say. The only maybe difference would be, maybe on a sunny Sunday afternoon and someone in the neighborhood has a pool.
1: Oh, yes.
0: And you can gather around that and have some drinks and nibbles.

0: which, you know, is not, you know, not the same, but probably the closest analog that we would have.
1: I think that's a really good analogy. And warning to anyone who gets a pool put in, you will be the area of congregation for all your friends and family forevermore. Dr. Samuelson, what are some of the things that people used to serve at, say, a dinner party or even a pool party back in the day that you think we should bring back?
0: Wow. excuse me. There were lots of things, some of which I feel need to be relegated to, you know, to history and never to be seen again. Aspics, for example, were very popular.
1: Explain what it is.
0: A meat-flavoured jelly, usually with various vegetables, meats sort of suspended within it.
1: Yeah, very familiar.
0: Yep. So we don't need to do that. But what I do think that we have always done well and will continue to do well is the barbecue. So, like,
1: yes,
0: lots of different things on the barbecue. It's not just sausages and steak. You know, there's wonderful things like kebabs and all sorts. And I think that that's something that we do well, that sort of outdoor cooking, lots of salads, those sorts of things.
1: Oh,
0: and they
1: so
0: have
1: do.
0: Been around for a while.
1: And also, it's a little bit less focused on whether your house is clean. You can tell people, come in through the garage or something, and then you're sort of outside barbecuing in the warmer weather. Dr. Samuelson, it's been a pleasure having you. I want to read you this text. Jess in Canberra has texted in saying, so worth waking up early today. Dr. Samuelson is one of my heroes. Brilliant to hear her on the air. Food history is so fascinating. So thank you from us, and particularly Jess in Canberra, for joining us this morning.
0: Thank you.
1: Dr. Lauren Samuelson, food historian, here on Saturday Breakfast on 666 ABC Radio Canberra. Lots of lovely texts coming in about dinner parties, the pop-in, whether you're still enjoying hosting people at your home, and if not, why not? Now, we'll keep that conversation going on 0467 922 666, but that's also the number for gardening, which is coming up in just a few moments' time. Graham Willow-Williams will be here to answer your questions. In the meantime, the fabulous Declan Gooch is here with news headlines.
2: Good morning, Emma. Making news this morning, the ACT government has reached a long-awaited agreement with the CSIRO for the purchase of unused land along the Barton Highway. The 243 hectares, part of the former Ginninderra Experiment Station, has been purchased by the ACT government for future housing at a cost of $385 million. Telstra has admitted an intermittent issue affecting some voice and data services prevented a family from making contact with each other before a loved one died. Telstra says its CEO, Vicky Brady, has spoken with the South Australian family involved and has apologised and expressed her deepest condolences for their loss. Buckingham Palace has confirmed the King and Queen have hosted Prince Harry and his family at their country residence, Highgrove. The private family meeting between the King and Queen, the Duke and Duchess of Sussex and their children Prince Archie and Princess Lilibet took place on Friday afternoon local time. And a Sunshine Coast grandfather has proven it's never too late to take a leap of faith by skydiving over the beach to celebrate his 89th birthday. It's Donald Walker's third plunge since turning 70, and he says nothing beats the moment when the canopy deploys over the ocean. Canberra's weather: fog this morning, followed by a late shower or two this afternoon and a top of 13 degrees. I'll be back with more news in about half an hour.
1: Declan, you know what beats the moment? Everything. Every single thing that is not jumping out of a plane.
2: I honestly can't think of anything worse than a canopy of any kind deploying over the ocean.
1: I don't want to need that. No, yeah, I don't want that to be part of my life. I tell you what I do enjoy though, Declan. I love hosting a dinner party. I love having people over. I don't even mind a retro theme. Mm-hmm. What about you?
2: Look, I like hosting a dinner party. I was having a listen in a little earlier to some of your chat with listeners about, you know, whether it's okay to just pop in and you know, whether that's something that... And, like, you know, I agree that it is a really nice idea. In practice, I don't think I want people just sort of turning up at short notice to my house. I do like the idea. But a dinner party, on the other hand, something that's been planned, where people aren't just sort of turning up en masse.
1: Imagine that. Imagine if like 12 people were like, we were at a progressive dinner and nobody did dessert, so we're all here.
2: We're all here. Yeah, people knocking on your door.
1: It's not fun.
2: No, that wouldn't be fun. But no, I like, you know, I like hosting something planned.
1: Yeah, me too. Love it, in fact. Declan, do you think maybe it's got something to do with, like, I'm trying to, maybe I'm oversimplifying. Was there perhaps a time where people had less distraction. Like, life wasn't as busy. There weren't as many inputs. There weren't as many things on phones and streaming devices, whatever. So life moved at a bit of a slower pace. And maybe we had less stuff. So, like, our houses were a bit tidier. Now I think we have too much stuff and too many things to do. So if someone pops in, inevitably you're in the middle of something. Whereas I got to say, when I was younger, I sort of had the sense that, like, there was time on the weekends for that.
2: I also think we're in so much more contact with people so much more of the time that it's almost like, well, there's not really an excuse for just turning up without having...
1: Yeah, send me a text.
2: Yeah, that's it. It doesn't take much. And we're sort of trained to expect that now, I think. So,
1: indeed. Well, Declan, it's lovely seeing you. Come back in an hour, please.
2: Will do.
1: Thank you very much. Declan Gooch with the news headlines there. So many more messages coming through about this. I'm really enjoying the conversation. Do you like to entertain in your home? Yes or no? Text 0467 922 666. It's really swung recently. The yes is at 70%. The no is now at 30%. And on the text line, I had a reply from Philippa in Sutton. She said, Emma, I love your reaction to our multicultural dinner. My husband and I are on mains for the next themed dinner. Now, if you missed it earlier, Philippa and her friends pull a country out of a jar and everyone has to bring or make something to do with that country. And Vatican City is next. So Sarah was like, is that just Italian food? Well, Philippa says, we're making a Roman classic pasta, pasta alla Grizia. Here's a pic of our last meal that we did from South Africa for Sarah. So Philippa from Sutton, oh, your food is, I almost have to delete that because it's too delicious and it's too early in the morning for me to be seeing such delicious food. That looks amazing. Philippa, like I said, if you ever need a ring in, you ring up and let me know. 0467 922 666. Do you like to host at your home? And what do you think of the pop-in? Kate in Ngunnawal is on the phone. Kate, you had four people pop in?
3: I had four people pop in or come to my front doorstep with all sorts of things, food-type items in containers and what have you, between them carrying them, and they're standing at my front on my porch with where the light was on, and here's me in my dressing gown because I was sort of an early bird person. Anyway, I looked at them, they looked at me, and they said, oh, we're looking for number 15. I said, well, this is number 15.
1: What?
3: But I think you must have the wrong street.
1: You know what? I would have said, yeah, come on in with all that delicious food. I'll just go fix my hair. You might have got away with a free dinner party.
3: In hindsight, I would have said a whole bunch of things.
1: Did they end up going on their merry way and finding their dinner party, do you think?
3: Well, I don't know whether they found it or not, but they didn't come back. And they were lovely. They were lovely. They were probably people in their, you know, maybe late 20s, early 30s type thing. They were, you know, but they... Obviously, we're out for a good night with all these different foodstuffs. Obviously, you know, contributing to a function, or not a function, but a gathering.
1: And
3: I thought, gee, I wish I was part of that gathering.
1: Kate, you should have just said, hey, you'll give me a minute, I'll grab my bag and I'll come with you. Kate.
3: Yeah, all these wonderful things are great when you, in hindsight, you know, at the time you don't think of it.
1: Yes. There's a great phrase that I learnt this week called... esprit d'escalier, which means the spirit of the staircase. And I believe it's a reference to the things that you think of as you're leaving somewhere that you should have said at the event. Mm. So I gift that to you. Esprit d'escalier is what you had where you thought, oh, if only I'd said take me with you, then it would have been all good. But Kate, do you like to host a dinner party?
3: Not nowadays, no. My health isn't, I live on my own now.
1: That's fair.
3: And my health isn't the best and my stamina is not the best and my confidence is not good when it comes to cooking. But no, I do sort of have lunches out with friends nowadays. None of us have to cook.
1: Well, I think that's a lovely way to keep up the connection. And if any people wander in with more food in your neighbourhood, you'll be thoroughly prepared and you'll know what to say.
3: Yeah. And one of the things, I always had this sign, I know what, I wish, I don't know, I know what the right thing to say is, but usually the right time has passed.
1: Yes, exactly. And it's so funny. So you can now, instead of having to say that, you can just say, oh, it's l'esprit d'escalier. Anyway, Kate, you have a wonderful day and I do hope someone pops in this time just for you with lots of treats just for you. You have a great day.
3: Thank you kindly. Take care. Love your show.
1: Oh, thanks, Kate. Kate in Ngunnawal. Someone has texted in to say, hey, Emma, I'm sorry to ask, but is the gardening show starting soon? Well, I don't know. Seeing as you asked so nicely.

0: Hello, dear Willow.
1: How are you going there? Oh,
0: all the better for seeing you, my friend. How are you?
1: Very good. You've got your veggie shirt on.
0: Oh, I do indeed. And how much do people love you? They're like, yeah, dinner party, whatever. Where's Willow? Where's Willow gone?
1: He's here.
0: Oh, I'm so glad.
1: I'm raring to go.
0: How you doing?
1: I'm really good, mate. I'm really good.
0: I'm glad you're focused. Have you done a plant quiz clue for our listeners?
1: What do you think?
0: I think yes.
1: Maybe I haven't.
0: I can see that piece of paper over
1: You're
0: there.
1: You're very confident, aren't you?
0: I am in all things.
1: Okay. You want to hear it, do you?
0: I do want to hear it here on 666 ABC Radio, Canberra's gardening show. Here comes the plant quiz clue.
1: A native plant that spreads low to the ground, forming a cloud-like clump with no weeds to be found.
0: Can you go again for the sleepyheads?
1: A native plant that spreads low to the ground, forming a cloud-like clump with no weeds to be found.
2: 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To play Plant Quiz, call 1300 681 666, text 0467 922 666 or email canberraweekends@abc.net.au.
0: Alrighty, while we wait for the guesses for the Plant Quiz to roll on in, as well as all those questions, I'd like to remind you that you can jump the queue quite easily. All you have to do is call 1300 681 666. So if you've been waiting patiently for the gardening show to start, give us a call. You will be answered immediately, I promise you. Unless you're the second caller, then you'll have to wait for the first caller to finish. But you know how it goes.
1: Yes.
0: Jump the queue, 1300 681 666. Could you please have a look at your computer? 834, Willow, this came in.
1: 834.
0: And there's an image there for you. It says, hello, Willow and Emma. This is Dawn from Waniasa. Can you please identify this? Is it a keeper or does it need to go?
1: I think it's a Strepandra glauca, okay? So that quite a reedy plant to get up on the top of... Or not just the top, but around Black Mountain and all that sort of thing, underneath eucalypts. So it's probably self-sown itself there. Probably a bird. They have little purple berries. Birds can eat them and put them out. So it's up to you. I mean, you know, they're native. They're a bit of habitat, bit of food for our native birds and stuff. So probably keep it if you're, you know, if you don't mind the native plants, you know, and like something that'll, you know, they're sort of clump forming so things can live in there.
0: So basically you don't need to remove it?
1: No.
0: You can keep it
1: really,
0: if you want.
1: No. So it's obviously come up itself if you haven't planted it. You know, or it can come in pots and stuff with other native plants sometimes.
0: Okay.
1: Yeah.
0: So not a problem. It's not going to spread.
1: No.
0: It's not like a weed.
1: They spread but not like, you know.
0: Not like crazy.
1: Yeah.
0: All right. Well, Dawn, sounds to me like you've got a choice there. And if your choice is not to have to do anything, leave it alone.
1: Yeah.
0: Okay. Let's go to the next one. This one's from Sylvia. It came in at 8:31.
1: Yep.
0: It's a real hose burster morning, as Mark Carmody Willow's predecessor would say. Yeah. My tomato plants in pots in the sunroom have developed a lot of sick leaves, but the vines are about 1.5 metres long and there are two cherry tomatoes ripening. I used an old toothbrush to tickle the flowers and pollinate them. Oh, no, you weren't even joking, Sylvia. Look at your hose.
1: Yeah.
0: It's actually burst. I like that. Real hose burster of a morning. Good one.
1: I saw an image once of this. I mean, I've lived in Canberra all my life, and so I was going past, I don't know, someone's place, and they were trying to get the hose going, and they whacked the hose, like trying to get the ice out.
0: Oh,
1: and
0: no.
1: It snapped.
0: Shattered.
1: It's like, it's quite funny. I just that's it. That's it. That stayed in my mind.
0: Were they new here?
1: I think so. They were having a hard time with the car. Go and get some warm water in the house. That's what I do, and get it all. It takes 5 minutes.
0: Yeah. Well, don't use hot water though.
1: You can mild, like, you know, warm.
0: No, but don't use hot water.
1: Warm water's fine.
0: No, I didn't say warm. I said hot.
1: Hot, a boiling.
0: Yeah, don't use hot water because it'll crack your windshield.
1: Oh, I don't know about that.
0: You reckon?
1: No.
0: I was always petrified that the water would be too hot and it'll shatter.
1: I think the old screens maybe, but I'm pretty sure you're pretty well right. I don't use boiling water. I just use it out of the tap.
0: Yeah, that's okay. Better, isn't
1: tepid,
0: it?
1: Or whatever you want to call
0: it. Tepid.
1: Tepid.
0: Yes.
1: You know, the tepid.
0: Indeed. Let's go to the next question. Dang. Michelle from Fernley Park says, good morning, Emma and Willow. I'm doing a massive garden cleanup. My question is, can I get away with trimming my Buxus hedges now? Now, there is a photo there. The lovely Michelle, who's one of our regular listeners.
1: Yes, yes.
0: 818. Oh, gosh, your place is beautiful. Look at that.
1: It's like, she's a good gardener.
0: Oh, she's got those beautiful hedges in shapes. Gorgeous. Yeah. Can the Buxus be trimmed now?
1: Well, I would probably say no, just because you're doing more damage than good, especially if we get sort of pretty sort of icy conditions or whatever, you can get just a bit of damage on the plant. Whereas if you do them in sort of, it's usually around October, November, we're looking at box. The main thing is with box, though, is keep them quite, not, you know, probably about 40 centimetres wide, the hedges. Don't go any further. Why?
0: Why?
1: Because they fall apart.
0: Oh,
1: they
0: you
1: get
0: mean,
1: heavy and they just...
0: And they go, ugh.
1: Yeah, they land
0: they
1: on the ground.
0: They crack open.
1: Yeah, and then you can't cut them hard after that. So you have to keep them trimmed. And about 40 is about, the, you know, the best sweet spot for them.
0: Yes.
1: Yeah, and not too high either. So, yeah, anyway, just a bit of a tip. They do like a little bit of lime.
0: Okay, a little bit of lime.
1: Yep.
0: In the there coconut. Go. Got it. Michelle from Fernley Park, thank you for your beautiful photo of your garden and your text. Sounds to me like you're off the hook today. No Buxus hedge trimming
1: I think
0: for
1: she's
0: now.
1: Got plenty to do.
0: You reckon she won't be bored?
1: No.
0: She could host a dinner party.
1: That's a good idea.
0: Yeah, we've been talking
1: Come
0: about
1: on,
0: that.
1: Michelle.
0: Willow, this morning we've been asking listeners, do they like to host people in their home? Is that something you like to do?
1: Good luck. No, I actually love...
0: I'm?
1: Yep.
0: In the there coconut? Go. Got it. Michelle from Fernley Park, thank you for your beautiful photo of your garden and your text. Sounds to me like you're off the hook today. No Buxus hedge trimming
1: I think she's got plenty to do.
0: You reckon she won't be bored?
1: No.
0: She could host a dinner party.
1: That's a good idea.
0: Yeah, we've been talking
1: Come
0: about
1: on,
0: that.
1: Michelle.
0: Willow, this morning we've been asking listeners, do they like to host people in their home? Is that something you like to do?
1: Good luck. No, I actually love cooking, as you know.
0: I know you do. And you're a
1: and
0: good
1: I
0: cook.
1: Would like, I cook for my family. Friends I haven't really had around. It's a little bit hard in my house. It's ex-govy and it hasn't been renovated. So it's a little bit, yeah, it's okay. But
0: you're
1: just,
0: still figuring it out.
1: Oh, I've got to not just figure it out. I've got to do something. My kitchen's got to go and all sorts of things. And so, I've got stuff, you know, that I haven't got any storage. So I've got stuff, you know.
0: And that's
1: it's
0: something people have said, you know, hosting people can be stressful because you have to clean or your house might not be set up for it. We're doing
1: My
0: a
1: house
0: poll.
1: Is not set up for it. That's right.
0: We are doing a poll. Yes or no? Do you like having people over? Now you can text yes or no to 0467 922 666. So far, the yeses are at 67%.
1: I'd probably prefer a barbecue. Because I love barbecues and I like outside summer. You can be outside. You're not sort of claustrophobic inside and whatever. You know.
0: Love a barbie.
1: And your pizza oven, whatever you got.
0: Yeah. Mm. And you can tell them to come in through the garage and they don't even see that.
1: No, you can't go in there.
0: Oh, no, the garage. The garage is worse. Oh, because they have to go to the toilet. Just tell them you have an outhouse.
1: Yeah.
0: Even if you don't.
1: See that tree over
0: there? Don't say that. Someone just said, if you're worried about the windscreen, just put a towel on before you go to bed.
1: Yeah.
0: Easy peasy. My husband does that for me. It's very nice of him. So this morning at about 4:30 when I was up and about to come to the show, it was -1.5, -2, something like that. And, I was very happy to have had that towel. Just pulled it off and off I went.
1: Right.
0: Very nice. You are listening to The Gardening Show on 666 ABC Radio Canberra. I would like to hear from our first caller. Someone, some plucky upstart who's ready to jump the queue and give us a call. 1-300-681-666. Don't be scared. We don't bite anymore. In the meantime, Willow, can you tell us what sorts of things should we be doing in the garden at the moment?
1: Well, you should be moving or planting roses.
0: Yeah.
1: That's sort of mid-July is an optimum time for doing

0: any deciduous stuff, open-rooted stuff, okay? So it's when the dead of winter is here, and it seems like we just got winter, but it's actually now things, leaves have actually fallen off most things.
1: Yeah,
0: So things have
1: eventually.
0: gone to sleep. And basically, that sort of thing, fruit trees, all those currant bushes and that can be dug up and repurposed. Your rhubarb, asparagus, all that sort of thing. So, yeah, a bit of composting, turning that, keeping it turned, maybe heat it up with a bit of good chooken manure if you can find it. Chooken, chooken,
1: Pok, pok.
0: chook, pop.
1: And it always comes back to poo here on The Gardening
0: Yeah.
1: Show on 666 ABC Radio Canberra. Another way you can contact us is by emailing canberraweekends@abc.net.au. Willow, we've got an email in the inbox. Do you mind going over and
0: I've
1: having a
0: been
1: look?
0: looking.
1: Okay, so here's the thing. This person is calling themselves an L-plate
0: Yeah,
1: gardener,
0: Sarah.
1: okay? Newbie. So Sarah says, I'm a new but older age gardener, very much on
0: Yep.
1: my L plates. Hey, welcome to the crew. Not all of us here, can I tell you, not all of us here are experienced gardeners. Now, we have planted a number of magnolia-scented pearl, okay,
0: Yep.
1: Michaelia
0: Yonanensis,
1: yunnanensis. Some plants are thriving and others are not. So I
0: yeah.
1: have these two questions. Let's go to question number one.
0: Yep.
1: I have discovered weevils on a number of the plants that are not doing very well. How should I treat these?
0: Weevils. I'd
1: Weevils.
0: say they're probably aphids.
1: I don't
0: They wouldn't be weevils. We do have weevils in the garden though, but they're usually around summertime and they can eat, they can be borer weevils that bore into things and they are leaf eating weevils. But they wouldn't be weevils this time, it'd be like aphids.
1: Okay, so.
0: Okay, so on the tips of the plants, you'll see all that sticky stuff and whatever. So you need to get a bit of soapy water and spray on there.
1: Spray under the leaves, Sarah, not just the tops.
0: The tips are mostly where they are. You can trim the tips off, of course, as well, because it won't hurt the bush. I can see you've gone to a great extent to try to keep them straight. That's sort of okay, but really, what you're looking for is a bushy plant. So I'd knock the top of that off and just take all that stuff away. You don't need to have all that infrastructure on the plant. And the plant will just bush up and you won't need any straightness anymore. You know, it'll
1: Yeah,
0: be like
1: because
0: a
1: you're
0: bush.
1: not a fan of staking plants, are
0: Oh, you
1: you?
0: don't have to unless really that plant has somehow had a accident or been snapped or whatever.
1: Otherwise, it's good for their development to be blowing in the
0: Yeah,
1: breeze.
0: exactly. It's my stronger plant. But what I can tell is that, look, these plants, especially Michaelia yarns, they're sort of temperate, but they really don't like our cold, for a start. That's
1: Ah,
0: number one.
1: yes.
0: But I can see that it's probably a deficiency. So what they like is an acid-type soil, and the pH could be a little bit high for them. So try pine needles or just get some iron chelate and put over them. This sort of thing can happen in cold as well. So the deficiency, because the plant is trying to survive and taking the chlorophyll back, so then you get yellow leaves. So it could be just the cold weather.
1: And
0: Or they do like an acid soil though.
1: so then do you think that Sarah, not to be confused with producer Sarah, Sarah's second question was, these leaves are going yellow. Should Sarah go out and, if she doesn't have pine needles, should she go out and get some iron chelate? You can't do any damage by putting a bit on there.
0: Yes, that's right. So, and then especially around the springtime, but you can do it now, like start getting it, trying to get the pH corrected a bit. And that will help anyway. And then when the weather warms up, you'll probably find that that plant will shoot off and it'll be fine. So
1: Okie
0: don't
1: dokes.
0: stress about
1: Well, that's really reassuring. And as a new gardener, do you have a minute just, Willow, to explain how iron chelate is actually
0: Yeah, that's
1: administered, like how you put it on?
0: so we're looking at when you're a gardener, you'll learn about pH, which is basically, either acid or alkaline soil. Your soil's probably around mid-range or a bit higher, so you need to lower it.

0: with iron chelate. So basically, it'll sort of help, lower that pH, and then the plant can actually get the nutrients it needs. So
1: Great.
0: it locks the pH for certain plants. It's very critical, like especially things like citrus and stuff like that. And if it gets slightly on the higher side, the pH, you'll find the plant getting deficiencies. Okay?
1: Yep.
0: So iron chelate sort of helps it go back down that pH level, and then the plant can easier get the nutrients it needs. Okay?
1: Are yellow leaves something that are a good sign for a novice gardener to look for to know that maybe the pH is off?
0: Yeah, it can be nitrogen too. So there's a whole range. So if it's overall yellow, now this one's got sort of green in the middle, so, and it's the tips are more yellow. So to me, it's almost like it's actually a cold thing, but I think also it wouldn't hurt to put a
1: Wouldn't
0: bit of
1: hurt.
0: iron cap. Yeah.
1: Great. Well, good
0: Yeah.
1: luck, Sarah.
0: Yeah.
1: Welcome to the gardening community. Thanks so
0: Yep.
1: much for joining us. This is 666 ABC Radio Canberra. Our gardening guru is here, the wonderful Graham Willow Williams. He's here to answer your questions about all things gardening, as well as run the plant quiz. So, Willow, could you please read the clue one more
0: I
1: time?
0: can. I'm a native plant that spreads low to the ground, forming a cloud-like clump with no wedge to be found.
2: 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To play Plant Quiz, call 1300 681 666, text 0467 922 666, or email canberraweekends@abc.net.au.
1: Cheryl from Gordon thinks she knows what it is.
0: Okay, good.
1: She thinks it's Pratia.
0: Pratia.
1: Pratia.
0: Yep. No, it's not that.
1: No.
0: Yeah, nah. Yeah, nah.
1: Yeah, nah.
0: Yeah.
1: Mike from Canberra, just for something different. Hello, Mike. Thinks it might be Micromyrtus ciliata.
0: Ciliata,
1: Ciliata.
0: no. Not that.
1: Not that. All right, all right, all right. I like this. Pat from Mullion. Where's Mullion? What's Mullion?
0: Maloon, is it?
1: Oh, it might be a typo. Maloon? Well, it says Mullion. I was like, I don't know where Mullion is. Emma and Willow, how about Sclerianthus bioflorus, the cushion bush?
0: It's not the cushion bush. Good try. We're in the right area. You know that
1: Yes.
0: sort of silvery stuff, foliage and that.
1: Okay, you're in the right area. There's a little tip. And Pat also says, thanks so much for the tip on the Buxus. I was just talking about that yesterday with someone. So there you go. Happy to help. Mel says, good morning, garden gigglers. That's us. That's you and
0: Yes, of
1: me.
0: course.
1: Is the plant quiz plant a zoysia or sclerianthus?
0: No,
1: Neither.
0: neither of those.
1: Joe from Mackellar thinks it might be Dichondra repens.
0: The old
1: Ah, the old
0: dichondra.
1: dichondra.
0: It's not dichondra.
1: Well, that's all the guesses we've got so far. Can you read the
0: That's all.
1: clue one more time?
0: Okay.
1: I want them to be thinking about it during the news.
0: I'm a native plant that spreads low to the ground, forming a cloud-like clump with no wedge to be found.
1: If you think you know what that is, the number is 0467 922 666. Now, Jenny has a question for you. There's a photo, 838. Can Graham tell me what is this on my pear tree and is it treatable?
0: Yeah, it's funny you say that because it's actually woolly aphid, okay? They're not normally on pears.
1: How odd. Do you think maybe it's not a pear?
0: I think it looks like a crab apple to me.
1: Ah, how interesting.
0: Yeah, maybe got me wrong. Just make sure, have you eaten pears off it? It looks like a crab apple. The whole tree looks like a crab apple. And very, very common in crab apples. There's not a lot you can do, really, apart from, getting sort of some nasty chemical on,
1: Soapy
0: really.
1: water doesn't work for these
0: No
1: guys?
0: way. They
1: No.
0: live inside the tree, basically under the bark. You can't get to them really. And it depends if you're eating that fruit, do you want to eat toxins? Yeah. If you're getting rid of the aphid. So what they say is basically trim off really bad infected bits, but I can see that one's quite bad, so you'd be
1: That's
0: doing a lot
1: really
0: of trimming.
1: bad.
0: And they do live under the roots as well, so they can come back out when the weather gets fine and then cause this really like bacteria. It looks like a

0: bacteria, but it's not. And you'll see little white bits inside those clumps,
1: Oh.
0: and that's
1: So,
0: the ova.
1: can the tree live with it?
0: Yes, so that's where what we say is we if you don't want to get we don't want to get rid of it, you actually feed it and water it and make sure it's got plenty of
1: Tucker.
0: yeah,
1: Good on
0: exactly.
1: you, Willow.
0: Yep.
1: You're listening to The Gardening Show on 666 ABC Radio Canberra. He's Graham Willow Williams. The number is 0467 922 666.
2: ABC News, good morning, I'm Declan Gooch. British detectives investigating Andrew Mountbatten Windsor will travel to the United States to meet with the family of his accuser, Virginia Giuffre. Europe correspondent Mazoe Ford reports.
3: Detectives from Thames Valley Police, the same police force which arrested the King's brother, Andrew Mountbatten Windsor, on suspicion of misconduct in public office earlier this year, are expected to travel to the US in the coming weeks. They're due to meet with Skye and Amanda Roberts, the brother and sister-in-law of the late Virginia Giuffre, who alleged the former prince sexually assaulted her when she was 17. He's always denied the allegations. The meeting won't be a formal interview as Ms. Giuffre's family members are not considered direct witnesses to the allegations, but they have been speaking to detectives throughout their investigation. Zoe Ford, ABC News, London.
2: The second most popular car brand in Australia will fully refund customers to whom it sold the wrong cars after an ABC investigation. Chelsea Hetherington reports.
4: BYD customers who were sold 2025 cars when they purchased the 2026 models had angrily contacted the ABC, saying they were frustrated by the original offer of $1,100 in compensation. After being contacted by the ABC for comment, the Chinese carmaker says more than 1,200 customers who bought electric and hybrid vehicles with the wrong build date would be offered a full refund. BYD has apologised and admitted to an administrative error. However, it denies it had offered a full refund because of the ABC's involvement, saying it had been a work in progress for weeks. BYD recently cemented second place for new vehicle sales behind Toyota.
2: Telstra has admitted an intermittent issue affecting some voice and data services prevented a family from making contact with each other before a loved one died. Ali Crew reports.
5: Telstra says its CEO Vicky Brady has spoken with the South Australian family involved and has apologised and expressed her deepest condolences for their loss. Telstra said yesterday that there were no active outages affecting the local area at the time an unwell family member was taken to hospital. The telco said that the 000 service wasn't impacted, but it did not acknowledge the intermittent issue that prevented family members from contacting each other, which meant they did not have the opportunity to go to the hospital to say goodbye. The telco is being investigated by the Australian Communications and Media Authority following Wednesday's outage.
2: The ACT's health authorities are planning to remove equipment from a health facility that's been temporarily shut because of asbestos. Now the closure has likely blown out to a month. The City Health Centre in Civic is home to services including breast screening, drug checking, drug and alcohol counselling and emergency dental. Infrastructure Canberra says it will remain closed until at least the 7th of August while cleaning and remediation takes place to address asbestos discovered in the building's plant room. The Deputy Chief Executive Officer at Canberra Health Services, Liz Loper, says services have moved, but not yet the contents of the building.
6: One of the things that we need to look at and we're working with Infrastructure Canberra on is getting some access to some of the equipment that is in One Moore Street. We haven't been able to re-enter the building, obviously. Now that we're not going to be in there for another month, we are talking to Infrastructure Canberra around what might be possible.
2: Returning overseas, new data shows that deforestation in the Amazon has fallen to its lowest level in a decade in the first half of this year. The BBC's Mimi Swaby has the details.
7: According to Brazil's National Institute for Space Research, nearly 1,300 square kilometres of rainforest was destroyed between January and June. That's down more than a third compared with the same period last year. President Luiz Inácio Lula da Silva, who is seeking re-election in October, has promised to eradicate illegal deforestation by 2030. Deforestation spiked under his predecessor Jair Bolsonaro, peaking in 2022. Mr. Lula da Silva's main presidential rival is Mr. Bolsonaro's son, Flavio Bolsonaro. He has pushed for increased land development and mining.
2: Now to sport, the Wallabies will be looking to avoid a sixth straight loss when they take on France in Brisbane as part of the nation's championship later today. The match comes a week after the Wallabies lost to Ireland by 2 points in a thriller in Sydney. Australia has made two changes to its starting lineup. ACT Brumby Declan Meredith will make his international debut at fly half, and Tom Wright will start at fullback, replacing Jock Campbell. Canberra's weather: fog this morning, followed by a late shower or two this afternoon, a top of 13 degrees. Right now it's 1.3. Tomorrow, showers easing with a low of 2 and a top of 9. 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

0: I want that dance move. You look like you were summoning things from the underworld. What were you doing? You had like the arms going up like this, Willow.
1: What? Whatever. Just loosening up.
0: It's the dawning of the age of Aquarius. Yep. 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

0: the dawning of the age of Aquarius. Yep. You are listening to 666 ABC Radio Canberra. I'm Emma Bickley. I read the questions. Graham Willow Williams is the guru that answers them. And Willow, guess what?
1: What?
0: Guess.
1: It's cold. Got a cooler. The fog's come in.
0: The fog has come in. It's kind of beautiful out there. It is actually only 2 degrees out there still. So please stay warm. But yes, we have our first caller of the show. It's Jenny from Warramanga. Remember with the pear that might be an apple that might be a pear? Hello, Jenny.
2: Oh, good morning.
0: Good morning.
2: Yes, I've seen that photo. It's definitely a pear tree because it's had pears on it.
1: Okay.
2: But listening to what you said, it sounds to me like I need to take the whole tree out.
1: Yeah, it's pretty badly infected, isn't it?
2: Yeah, it's all over it.
1: So when you go up to those infections, the lumps, is there any sort of white material inside that?
2: No, they're more like crumbly black. Like when you peel it off,
1: they've probably just gone down into the root system. It can be also a bacterial gall, which is formed by, and being a pear, it's probably more likely, just because pears get different. They don't normally get woolly aphid, but they can. There has been cases, of course, but mostly they're apple trees that affect. So it's probably more likely a bacterial infection, and they're not curable either. The plant has to live with it. So basically same sort of thing, take off big infected branch. So the whole tree looks like that, does it?
2: Yeah, because originally I thought that those black things on the stems were part of the actual plant.
1: No.
2: Yeah.
1: Definitely a bacterial gall, I'd say, by the sounds of it, which is very much like woolly aphid. The galling on woolly aphid looks exactly the same, except you'll see white material inside. So that's the insects, fluffy stuff and that. So,
2: yeah, no, it doesn't look like woolly aphid.
1: It looks like gall then. So in that case, and, you know, the main thing to worry about if you've got other pear trees and you actually prune that tree and then you go to the next one, you can actually transfer the bacteria. So you just have to, if you have got other pear tree, that's all you have to worry about. But, you know, insects can do it too. Unfortunately, they can transfer the gall, the bacteria as well. But anyway, it sounds
2: Can I ask one question?
1: Yep.
2: If it's in the roots as well, if I take the tree out, planting anything else in there, is it going to affect something else I plant?
1: Well, you could plant an apple, you know, or something like that rather than...
0: But then you might get woolly aphids too.
1: Yeah. Well, some apples are actually more prone to it. The Jonathan apple is really the worst tree to grow because it has the most woolly... It always has woolly aphids.
0: It's such a nice apple.
1: Yeah, but it's a bugger of a thing. And powdery mildew as well. So it's a hard tree to grow. But there's plenty of other ones now that are more resistant to it.
2: Yeah.
1: So
2: any other sort of fruit I could plant there?
1: Oh, well, you know, anything. Persimmon, how about that?
0: Oh, persimmons are lovely, but they do grow very big.
1: Keep them down.
0: Yeah.
2: Anything other than a pear, though?
1: Yeah, that's right. Yeah, just for safety's sake,
2: All
0: right. Jenny, keep us posted on what you decide to grow in that spot. We'll be delighted to hear about it.
2: Thank you very much.
1: No worries.
0: Take care. Jenny from Warramanga. Be like Jenny. Give us a call. The number is 1300 681 666. We definitely don't bite anymore. And you know what? We've been corrected, Willow.
1: Yep.
0: We had a text earlier this morning from a place called Mullion. Remember? Mullion?
1: Yep.
0: And what do you think it was meant to be?
1: I know, Mullion, didn't I say?
0: Yeah. No. They've sent in a map. The Mullion is a place, if you head like north of Canberra on your way to Murrum Bateman, there's a place called Mullion, and then there's a bit called The Mullion.
1: Okay.
0: So thank you very much for correcting us. You know, I've lived in Canberra for so long, and I'm always hearing of places on the show.
1: Well, it must be a tiny place.
0: Yeah, always hearing of places.
1: Blink and it's gone.
0: It's gone, like that. It disappears. 0467 922 666. Here's a community announcement. This texter and I are on the same wavelength because I

0: was just saying this morning. Community announcement. It's a bit foggy outside. I've just driven Royala to Rose Cottage. 23 vehicles I counted without their headlights on.
1: Yeah, that's
0: Let's
1: crazy.
0: Not meet by accident.
1: And basically, if you've got a modern car, they just do everything themselves. Their lights go off and everything. So there's no excuse. Put them on. I see it at night now. Lot of cars
0: it's
1: at
0: driving
1: night
0: at
1: with
0: night.
1: No lights on. And I'm going, Jesus, we can't see them. And usually black, like dark cars. That's even worse.
0: Mate. And you know what? There are people on the roads who are legally allowed to drive, but nighttime is quite confronting. And if you don't have your lights on.
1: Yeah, you know you can put it on auto.
0: Yeah.
1: And it'll do high beam and do everything.
0: You know what, Willow?
1: And people like it. People want control.
0: I said it at about 6:05 this morning, and I'll say it again. Turn your lights on. It doesn't cost any extra.
1: No, doesn't use much fuel.
0: I don't know if they're saving them. Like, it's like, oh, it's not dark enough. It's not foggy enough. Just put them on, people.
1: I have mine on all the time.
0: You know, in Europe, there are laws in some countries that you have to drive with headlights on all the time.
1: Yeah, but sometimes you do have to here too.
0: Yeah.
1: You would go down to the Clyde. You make sure you put them on.
0: Get it together, people.
1: It gets misty.
0: Get it together.
1: Yep.
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0: Now, hang on a minute. Wait. I had a segment on my show when I first started here called Put the Kettle On, and I used to interview people about their lives. I'll have to talk to someone about that. I don't know if I'm allowed to copyright a segment, but that was my segment.
1: But you're allowed to put the kettle on. You're not the only person who puts the kettle on.
0: Listen, you.
1: Does anyone use a kettle still?
0: You literally just used a kettle a minute ago and you didn't know that the top came off.
1: That's not a kettle. That's a jug. A kettle sits on the...
0: That can be a kettle.
1: It's not.
0: I would call that a kettle. Producer Sarah, would you call that a kettle? Put the kettle on? Calling the jug a kettle. Oh, dear. You have a sip of your tea over there. Listen, this is The Gardening Show, even when it doesn't feel like it. You are listening to 666 ABC Radio Canberra. Someone is waiting patiently on the line. It's the lovely Dawn of Wanniassa. Hello, Dawn.
6: Good morning. I thought I would ring and not text because I've got another part to... my plant that was identified, is it possible to dig up bits of it and transplant it round to let it grow? And second part of the question is, when would be the best time to do that?
1: Probably around spring, somewhere like that.
6: Spring. Yeah. Beauty. So
1: and cut them back a bit. Them back a bit when you do that. Yep. Yeah, you can dig the whole clump out and just sort of divide and then... You know, spread it around.
0: What was the name of the plant for our listeners?
1: Strapanzia glauca.
0: There you go. So, Dawn, that sounds to me like you got today off, but in the springtime you can do some divide and conquer.
6: Oh, divide and conquer. I'm so looking forward to it.
1: Yes.
0: Good. And, Dawn, I have to tell you, I look forward to your first text of the morning. Ever since I started, Dawn has been the first text pretty much every morning. And if you're not, Dawn, I worry about you.
6: I know. My sister had to text in one morning when I was away, but she couldn't say I was away, but she could say was, I was all right.
0: Yep.
6: And, a shout out to my sister, Julie of Canberra.
0: Hello, Julie.
6: I'm going to dob her in. She just had a cataract done.
0: Oh.
6: And so she's
0: okay.
6: A couple of days ago. So she's just getting used to all the limitations while it all heals up.
0: But it's a marvelous.
1: Julie gets better.
0: It's a marvelous surgery. It can change lives, Dawn. So, Julie and Canberra, feel better soon. Dawn, thanks for listening and happy gardening.
6: Thank you. Bye.
1: See ya.
0: The lovely Dawn in Wanniassa. She's like a rusted on ABC listener. She's at every OB. Jill from Queanbeyan would like to have a guess of the plant quiz. Okay. Hello, Jill.
7: Hello. Is a plant an Australian saltbush? The old man salt bush.
1: No, it's not a salt bush.
0: Oh, but a good guess, Jill.
1: It's actually very good guess, yes. Similar sort of, you know, growth and all that.
0: Happy gardening, Jill. Oh, the lovely Jill. Can you read the plant quiz clue, please, Willow?
1: Yes, I think someone's got it, actually.
0: Well, don't say that.
1: I'm a native plant that spreads low to the ground, forming a cloud-like clump with no weeds to be found.
5: 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To play Plant Quiz, call 1300 681 666, text 0467 922 666, or email canberraweekends@abc.net.au.
0: Now, the reason I say don't say that is because I want to make sure that everybody gets their guesses in, okay? We want them to play along. So let's go from the top in terms of people's guesses for Willow's Plant Quiz. Joe from McKellar thinks it might be Myoporum parvifolium.
1: No.
0: It's not that one. Okie dokie. Now, Willow and Emma, it's Megan, the native plant grower from the Epic Farmers Markets. Hi, Megan. I wonder if I might be able to help out with the plant guest this morning, if that's okay. Is it our local ground berry, Actrocriche cerulata?
1: That's not that.
0: Oh, well, Megan, you do lovely work. It's nice to hear from
1: you. Yes, it is good to hear from you.
0: Susie says, is it the silver mound?
1: No, it's not silver mound.
0: Okay, Cheryl from Canberra thinks it might be Conostylus silver sunrise.
1: No, it's not that one either.
0: It's a nice name, silver sunrise. Joe from McKellar wants to put in a cheeky third guess. Is it Cryocephalum apiculatum?
1: No, it's not the buttons.
0: Joe, you're making things up now. That can't be a real name for a plant. What plant is that, Willow?
1: It's a buttons. Yep.
0: The yellow buttons?
1: Yeah, yeah.
0: Oh, they're lovely. Okay. All right, they're lovely. How about this one? Is it Eremophila glabra, the blue horizon, says Mike from Canberra?
1: Not quite that one.
0: Not quite. Okay. What about this one? Mel has guessed.
1: Yes.
0: Eremophila glabra prostrate.
1: That's it.
0: Is that it?
1: Yes. That's the one. It's a great plant.
0: Mel!
1: It's funny because I was just sitting in the car the other day, just in my little park next to the footpath, and I've got it like one planted in the front of my garden.
0: Yeah.
1: And I saw something wiggling around inside it. And it was a little spinebill.
0: Oh.
1: Getting the nectar, because they get high nectar flowers.
0: Oh.
1: So it's sort of like.
0: That's so cute.
1: Yeah. Rustling around in there. So it was quite, trying to get a feed from it, because it's high nectar.
0: Yes.
1: Eremophila's have got high nectar in that. So anyway, it's got yellow tubulates type flowers, and it makes this sort of mound that can be probably about a metre and a half, even more sometimes, and spreads around, and it's just good for, they can be a little bit frost sensitive sometimes, but then they get over that and become very good plants.
0: Well, that's good.
1: Yeah. And
0: okay.
1: Not much water. Don't
0: so
1: need much
0: grows
1: water.
0: Easily in this region?
1: Yeah. Yeah.
0: Nice. Once well, you
1: they
0: got
1: get,
0: one.
1: Yeah. They get take a while to establish, but once they are, great.
0: Well, Mel, congratulations. Mm. I don't remember if Mel's ever won it before. I can't remember who
1: no.
0: Mel is specifically. But congratulations. If you would like some Gardening Australia magazines,
1: yes.
0: Could you please send in a text and let us know if you'll be able to pick those up during business hours? You're folding some origami over there, Willow.
1: Yes.
0: You're making a paper crane?
1: Yep.
0: Yep, got it.
1: Fly it straight to you.
0: I don't think cranes fly. Well, they do fly in real life. I don't know if the
1: paper.
0: I thought
1: you said plane.
0: No.
1: Paper plane. You're saying, I'm not that good at origami. I couldn't make a crane. Gee. What do you think I am?
0: I was always rubbish even at making the planes. My planes never went anywhere. Mel, if you would like to win some Gardening Australia magazines, then you let us know via 0467 922 666 and then we will leave them for you at the front desk during business hours here at the ABC.
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0: You sure are, and keep those calls and texts coming. Anne says, did you know that fog makes auto headlights think it's daylight? White fog does.
1: Yeah, I know, and someone said you shouldn't, say you have. I didn't say that. I meant night, not the fog.
0: No. Yeah. But it's interesting to note, Willow, you made a good point. Auto lights can come on to high beam at night when there are no lights or very low lighting, which many suburbs have, and then the high beams blind you. So Anne's, I think, saying even if you've got auto setting, you might just have to keep an eye on it, right?
1: Oh, you can't just, put something on auto.
0: It's not a dodgem car.
1: I mean, let's hope cars don't get like that.

0: completely, like where you're not
1: Oh, they're
0: doing
1: going
0: anything.
1: that way.
0: I won't be in one.
1: There's a, you know, there are those.
0: I don't even like other people driving. I like my driving because I'm a
1: So,
0: safe driver.
1: a lot of people are like that.
0: Yeah.
1: A lot of people of a certain gender are like that, if I can be so bold as to suggest that
0: Yeah.
1: quite casually.
0: I'm always putting my foot on the pedal
1: If
0: when
1: you're not,
0: someone,
1: oh, yeah.
0: aren't you going to stop?
1: Yeah.
0: I think you should start stopping.
1: Do you know what? I remember when I got my L's.
0: Backseat driver, whatever you call
1: When I got my L's, my godfather took me for a drive with my L's,
0: them.
1: and he sat in the front seat, and we'd been driving for a little while, and he hadn't said a word. And then I just hear him go, "Listen, we're going to have a talk. Are you doing?" He goes, "Are you doing the braking, or am I?" Because he just kept slamming his foot into the floor, and it was so funny. This texter says, "Headlights. By law, headlights must be on when streetlights are on. Does a listener
0: Yeah.
1: know how much fuel they use?" Oh, they can't use that much fuel. We can't be
0: They
1: thinking
0: don't
1: about
0: use
1: that.
0: fuel. The
1: No.
0: lights don't use fuel.
1: I know.
0: That's ridiculous. No. No. Oh, you mean as a maybe an electric car?
1: I don't know.
0: That's probably what
1: I
0: you're
1: don't
0: talking
1: know.
0: about. I
1: I don't know.
0: suppose it
1: Just
0: would
1: put your
0: take more.
1: lights on.
0: I don't think they still don't take much anyway.
1: Just put your lights on, okay?
0: Yeah.
1: It's important for safety. I don't care if it costs you an extra 7 cents a week. Our safety is much more
0: It doesn't
1: important.
0: cost you anything.
1: I don't think it costs you
0: Maybe
1: anything.
0: you're alive.
1: Well, yeah, let's not get into that. 666 ABC Radio Canberra, Saturday Gardening. Let's get back into it. Jenny says, "Can Graham tell me?" Oh, no, we've already seen that one. "What is on my pear tree?" Popped up again. Gwen says, "I planted these. Please see the photo. 848, Willow.
0: 848.
1: I planted these in my garden in late summer, and a friend of mine said to me that these are a weed, onion weed. Is this true? Border stars."
0: Yeah, this is Tibautia, which is what we call society garlic.
1: That sounds very fancy.
0: That's what it is.
1: Society garlic.
0: Yeah, very hardy. Look, it's not like onion weed.
1: Okay.
0: It looks like it.
1: But it's not.
0: It's not. In fact, I was working in the garden a while back and I said, "See that plant there?" I was trying to teach her, "That's not onion weed, but one right next to it is onion weed."
1: Oh,
0: Because they had
1: gosh.
0: lots of onion weed.
1: Because onion and
0: But
1: garlic goes
0: onion,
1: well.
0: well, this is a little bit more strappy leaves, whereas onion weed's got a bit more wider. Yeah. Anyway, to cut it short, look, in certain states and that, they can be a problem, I'm sure. But pretty good here. And
1: So it's fine.
0: quite a tough plant and quite a nice plant. So
1: It's pretty.
0: yeah, and there's a sort of the most common one is sort of like a scarlet like flower, but this one's a sort of whiter one.
1: I think you're fine, Gwen.
0: Yeah, I think that's fine.
1: Happy gardening. Good on you,
0: Yep.
1: Gwen. Greg, not to be confused with Greg from Garran. This is Greg in Evatt. Hello, Greg.
0: Yep.
1: He says he loves the program. Thank you, Greg.
0: Excellent.
1: That means a lot to us. Other than compost, what's good to use in raised garden beds to improve root growth, especially for things like garlic bulbs? I've used some commercial veg mix soils that seem a bit heavy or high in clay. They're 600 mil deep beds.
0: Okay, so basically, the compost is to go, or you can buy things like cow manure and or purchase it, from a friend who's got cows.
1: But other than compost.
0: Get compost leaves are great.
1: Yep.
0: Yeah, leaves as a leaf mold, as we talk about
1: We
0: all the
1: love
0: time.
1: leaf
0: Leaf
1: mold.
0: mold is
1: Leaf
0: basically
1: mold.
0: semi-decomposed leaves that have come off the trees.
1: Leaf gold.
0: Leaf gold, leaf mold. Yes.
1: There anything?
0: So
1: Was there
0: that's good.
1: anything
0: And
1: else you'd like to add?
0: mulches and stuff too, like as we provide mulches like say pea straw or things like loosened straw, that actually helps with the worm activity and all that.
1: Oh, we
0: So
1: love that.
0: and then the worms do the work for you.
1: Okay,
0: Now
1: what
0: that's
1: about
0: what you're
1: this?
0: looking for. You want those worms to work. So you go out in your garden and say, "Listen here, worms,
1: Listen up.
0: yous have been slack."
1: Yeah, you have. They're all wriggly. You've been slack.
0: Yeah, you
1: Hey.
0: haven't been doing enough in the garden. You haven't been digging, but they're great diggers and they make little holes and that, and they aerate the
1: Well, they're
0: soil.
1: so important.
0: Yes.
1: And then their worm poopies kind of are
0: Yes,
1: really good for them.
0: castings.
1: Yep.
0: Yeah.
1: Castings, poopies, whatever
0: No
1: the
0: poo.
1: technical
0: No
1: term
0: poo.
1: is. Castings.
0: They just cast. They don't
1: Listen,
0: poo.
1: but here. Oh, it's always about poo.

0: Greg in Everett. I'm so delighted you messaged. I'm going to add to that question just a little bit. Willow, when Greg says things to add, I'm just wondering, as a novice gardener, if I was putting in my like raised garden beds, which I've done before, I would be inclined to think about things like, should I add like some blood and bone or some shredded paper or stuff like that? Is there any of that that needs to go in?
1: Well, look, blood and bone's not bad for planting things like trees and all that sort of thing.
0: But not for your veg.
1: Young trees and that. Well, you can use it very wisely, especially if you've got dogs.
0: Because it's not good for dogs, is it?
1: No.
0: Yeah, okay.
1: But once it's in the ground and dug over and watered,
0: yes,
1: it should alleviate that. But the dogs will go and dig things up anyway.
0: But it's not necessary? Enough. Like, what are things?
1: It's high in nitrogen. So what... You know, basically you're looking at sort of if you've got nitrogen crops like lettuce
0: leafy.
1: And corn is high nitrogen user, you know, it's good for that.
0: Loose leaf lettuce?
1: Yeah, exactly. So all those sort of things, leafy stuff and, you know, because nitrogen can bring excess leaf to a plant.
0: Yeah.
1: And which you want.
0: What about shredded paper or...
1: Yep.
0: What's the name of that
1: thing?
0: Be
1: careful of paper.
0: No good?
1: Some paper has a shiny sort of stuff on it and it won't break down.
0: Oh, that's no good.
1: Yeah, even when it's shredded. So you have to make sure it's like proper paper, as in, you know, not that sort of really plastic. It's like got a plastic film on, I think.
0: What's that stuff that you sometimes tell people to put in that helps the soil hold the water? I want to say like... Perlite, something like that? Is any of that stuff worth
1: perlite
0: doing?
1: Perlite is more or less for drainage, really. Mm-hmm. So it stops things sort of crunching down, packing down.
0: Yeah, okay. Is that worthwhile in a veggie bed?
1: I don't really like using that sort of stuff.
0: So you don't need it. Basically, good mulch.
1: If it's a bit clay, don't be scared to put a bit of coarse sand in. Coarse sand's a miracle
0: bit?
1: Stuff. It really is. I work. You know, I'm doing a bit of paving and that. And it's just some miracle stuff for that sort of thing. But also it can be used in not the beach sand or the plaster sand, but the coarse washed river sand.
0: Yep.
1: It's very good for opening up the soil as well, if you're into that. But a lot of those landscape soils are not, to me, haven't got enough body to them, okay? So they need this constant. So work, soil takes work. It's not just... I was lucky. I got good soil. That's why I bought the house.
0: We always talk about how when you go look at houses, you bring a little shovel with you.
1: I do, every time.
0: You're like, excuse me, I'll just be a moment.
1: Yeah, yeah.
0: Digging.
1: Excellent. Right. I'll buy it.
0: Yeah. Can I fill this with water and watch it drain?
1: Yeah. Hold on.
0: I'll be
1: what
0: like,
1: was that bit?
0: Yeah.
1: It was literally
0: Hang on
1: like
0: a sec.
1: That.
0: Okay, well, that's good to know. Look, Greg from Everett, I've tried to explore on your behalf all of the different things you could put in there, but it's sounding to me like organic matter is king in this regard.
1: Yes.
0: Okay,
1: anything you can get your hands on that will rot down and, you know, help with the...
0: Cow manure.
1: The microbes and the humus level in your thing.
0: Wonderful.
1: Yeah, cow manure is great.
0: Jen, the OG, has texted. Hi, Jen. Good morning. May I ask, can asparagus be moved?
1: Yes, now.
0: Move it now.
1: Yeah, because it comes up pretty early in the piece.
0: Any tips?
1: Get a bloody good axe or something. Like they've got massive root systems.
0: Wait, asparagus?
1: Yes, massive root
0: systems.
1: I had a place I was looking after and they cracked the walls.
0: No!
1: Yeah, cement walls. So it can be very tough roots on there. So when they get old, I mean, that was a 30-year-old plant though.
0: And we're definitely not talking about agapanthus. You're talking about asparagus.
1: Asparagus.
0: Wow.
1: Really deep roots. And
0: they
1: really
0: can crack a wall.
1: Yeah, that's really big roots.
0: Well, that's insane. All right, so get a good axe, get a mattock, get whatever you need, get your friends over.
1: It may be not that bad because it's only young plants, but they need dividing, though.
0: But you can move them now?
1: Yes, do it now. But when you put them back in, make sure you got lots of chicken manure, lots of, they love blood and bone. There's a good... case for your blood and bone. They
0: it's
1: like a high nitrogen. Well,
0: I don't own any. I don't have shares in it. I was just asking because he said anything other than compost, and you said to him compost, and I was trying to help. Just trying to help.
1: Well, yeah, I gave him plenty of options.
0: But blood and bone for the asparagus.
1: Yeah, it'd be great.
0: Yeah, and chicken poo.
1: Oh yeah, they love that.
0: You get really excited about that.
1: Yeah.
0: Declan, how are you?
2: I'm all right.
0: Demo? Can we get some news headlines, please?
2: We certainly can. Making news this morning, the ACT's health authorities are reassuring Canberrans there aren't significant delays to time-critical services like breast screening due to the closure of a health centre in Civic. Infrastructure Canberra says the closure of the City Health Centre has been extended until at least August the 7th to allow for further asbestos remediation and cleaning. Police are expected to examine messages exchanged on social media as part of their investigation into the suspicious death of a teenage girl in Western Victoria. A 16-year-old boy has been arrested following the discovery of human remains believed to be 13-year-old Layla Jeffrey in the small town of Donald. Authorities in Spain say many of the victims of a deadly wildfire in the south of the country were killed after ignoring shelter-in-place instructions. At least 12 people are dead and 23 others are missing after the fire tore through a remote mountain community in Almería province. And the US tech giant Apple is suing OpenAI for allegedly stealing trade secrets. Apple alleges two former employees misappropriated confidential information to help the owners of ChatGPT develop consumer products. Canberra's weather, some fog this morning and a late shower or two this afternoon, a top of 13 degrees. And I'll be back with more news in about half an hour.
0: Thanks. Help if I turn my microphone on. Declan, we also have some sad breaking news that I have to share with everyone. It is for lovers of music. Sad news, Cold Chisel saxophonist Andy Bickers has died following a battle with cancer. Tributes are flowing in for the highly respected musician who performed with Cold Chisel for more than 30 years. Throughout his distinguished career, Andy also worked and toured with a range of renowned artists, including Midnight Oil, Eagles and Silverchair. Andy made an enormous contribution to Australian music and will be remembered for his exceptional talent and musicianship. We will actually play a little bit of Andy Bickers on the saxophone in a song by Cold Chisel a little bit later on in the show. Declan, thanks very much for the news headlines.
2: No worries. Thanks, Emma.
0: Declan Gooch there. Sad news. 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
0: Willa, do you know how many text messages we got about headlights?
1: Oh, no. Get over it.
0: No. I think they're just trying to contribute. So no sun, lights on. That is sundown, lights on. Street lights may not yet be on. Low beam in urban areas for oncoming cars. People are just keen to add information.
1: Yeah, but it can be dark in the middle of the day. You know, like you can get a really dark days and you can't see cars that well. They're not necessarily foggy either.
0: Look, a black car in the dark, a silver car in the fog, let's think about that. But BM has texted in to say, listen, when your headlights are on, the alternator works harder and it does actually use fuel. But still, just put your lights on, okay? It's so important. Okay. Someone else texted in.
1: How much fuel?
0: Wouldn't be much. Someone else has texted in to say that researchers found people who drive with lights on have 5% less accidents. I mean, that makes sense, right? There you go.
1: 5% worth it.
0: Well, thank you to everyone who texted in. Please put your lights on. It's really important. Now, Christine in Goulburn says, this isn't a question, but I thought you might be amused by my cat, Mishka, listening attentively to Willow's gardening advice. She hasn't moved for 30 minutes, but she did jump when you rang the plant quiz bell. Sorry, Mishka. It's a picture of a cute little cat next to the speaker that's playing.
1: At least we've got one listener.
0: The gardening. Mishka, tell all your friends to download the ABC Listen app. That's beautiful. Yeah. Quilian has a question. A bit of winter colour and fragrance. Isn't it a bit early? And she's got a picture
1: the
0: there.
1: The daffodils have been early, actually. I was just walking around my suburb with the dogs and there's a couple really big ones. People's yards, full in flower, where usually that's about August.
0: Yep.
1: In full flower. So, yes, definitely earlier.
0: Okay.
1: Yep.
0: How about this one? My broccoli has been growing for months.
1: Yep.
0: It's tall and green leaf, but no broccoli bunches.
1: Might be too much nitrogen in the soil.
0: Yeah, might be getting a bit leafy.
1: Too much blood and bone.
0: Just put too much of my blood and bone in there.
1: Yeah.
0: I don't actually have shares in Blood and Bone, just so you know. What should they do? Is it too late now?
1: It will be. If they haven't, they should have formed heads by now. But be patient. Just keep in mind that still sort of, you know, it's not going to be, you know, once things warm up in the soil, around August, things just go to seed. So the main thing is timing. So get them in early. You know, get them in March, April, and then it should be fine. So if you got them in late April or May, they won't do anything probably.
0: Oh, okay.
1: Because they need the roots down. And once they get to full size, they slow down and then start putting the buds on.
0: What's the tip for when you're growing broccoli?
1: Yep.
0: How do you prepare the soil to encourage it to go into heads? Lime?
1: Need some lime. Not high on the nitrogen. Okay. And probably a previous crop of, you know, organic matter. And if not, you can put reasonably rotted down manure in that, but not chicken manure.
0: Not chicken manure.
1: No, too high.
0: Too
1: in
0: leafy.
1: Yeah, too high in nitrogen.
0: But great for asparagus.
1: Yeah, yeah. Whereas cow manure is about 0.04% nitrogen, so there's not much nitrogen.
0: Okay.
1: But anyway, there's a few tips for you.
0: Yeah, I'm trying to remember all. I know
1: hope
0: it's
1: the
0: like...
1: cat's getting all this.
0: Mishka, are you listening? Next time, just remember, for rhubarb you want horse manure, yeah. But for asparagus you want chicken manure.
1: Definitely
0: okay?
1: Don't want cat manure.
0: No. The cat's like, hang on, where are the chickens that go with this manure? Hex is on the text line on 0467 922 666. When is it a good time to plant a lemon tree in the ground that has been in a pot for a couple of years? The tree is over a metre high and has a few lemons on it.
1: Beautiful. I would say let's leave it till about, because there's no real benefit right now. But certainly suss the location. So you want a warm-ish place, if you can, north-facing, north-easterly, north-westly. Somewhere near the house is better. Mine's about 3 years old, full of lemons and up to the eaves now, because it's in a warm spot and it doesn't stop flowering and producing. And I've also got oranges in the same spot, and I can't believe how many oranges I'm getting.
0: Where are
1: they?
0: This
1: tiny little tree.
0: Are they?
1: It's
0: are
1: a little
0: they
1: ripe? Blood orange.
0: Are you going to bring them in?
1: Oh, I can give you one. Yeah.
0: Just one.
1: Yeah, that's all you're getting.
0: Got a lot of friends to share them with.
1: Yeah. Anyway.
0: Yes.
1: So and make sure the drainage is so check. Dig the hole. Check. Put the water in, see if it drains away.
0: Watch it
1: drain. Because that's the number one killer of citrus is bad drainage.
0: Yeah, that's right. Wet feet.
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0: Okie dokie. Willow, can you go back over to the inbox? Andrew has a question for us there.
1: Yeah, I saw that.
0: Okay, so this is about roses, repotted roses. I wondered if Willow might be able to provide some advice. I salvaged some very old roses from around the old Ioane Golf Club before the club moved to its new location. Some of them have beautiful perfume. Most of the roses I saved have gone into the ground at a friend's place. But I saved a couple of raggedy bits and put them in pots. As you can see from the attached pictures, the roses are sprouting well, both on the old branches, but also up from the roots like suckers. Should I encourage those suckers or cut them off?
1: If they're below the graft, now, when he says raggedy bits, does he mean cuttings or what was that?
0: Yeah, look, I'm...
1: Was it a grafted plant that you saved?
0: Oh.
1: That's what I'm saying.
0: I don't know.
1: This doesn't look like, to me, it doesn't look like what we call, you know, suckers. It looks like actual part of the plant. So those shoots that are coming out of the ground there, and maybe you just buried the graft a little bit. It looks like it's coming from, you know, above the graft, not below, but I can't see. So it doesn't look like rootstock to me. That's all. That's
0: okay.
1: What I'm saying.
0: And if it's not rootstock, then it's good?
1: Yeah. It's new parts of the rose.
0: That's great.
1: That's what it looks like to me.
0: It certainly looks like rose leaves.
1: Well, they're all roses, but
0: damn.
1: This
0: just when you think you've learned something.
1: Yeah, yeah, but it's just, yeah, it looks like part of the bush anyway, so I'm going to go with, you know, they're fine, leave them.
0: Okay.
1: But, you know, certainly cut back that old cane, so then you get shoots off that as well, a bit more shooting, so you can shoot, cut that off now and just let everything happen.
0: Well, that's amazing. Mm. I think it sounds to me like they've salvaged them quite well.
1: Yeah, looks
0: great.
1: Like it.
0: Andrew, yep. Happy gardening. Well,
1: yep,
0: done.
1: Yep.
0: Thanks for emailing through on Canberra Weekends at abc.net.au. Back to the text line. today's show, we've just got cats are just loving it, okay? Here's Miss Cricket from Dawn, loves listening to the ABC. When I go out, she has her favourite radio station keeping her company.
1: Excellent.
0: Yeah, I think that's her trying to figure out Caroline's cryptic clue. She's trying to figure out the morning's cryptic clue there. Yes, indeed, Willow. All right, so we are getting more gardening questions in. Here's one that says, it's from Jen the OG again.
1: Yep.
0: I should have said the asparagus is in a shallow tray or pot, which has produced some asparagus, and I intend to repot some into a bigger round pot.
1: Okay.
0: Is that
1: well,
0: okay?
1: That's easy then.
0: Yeah?
1: That's easy. Yeah, do it now.
0: Happy
1: Shop
0: garden.
1: It all back, get it in there. Really lovely fresh soil and good, you know, manure and all that sort of thing.
0: Somebody just said, I misheard what you said, Emma, and I thought you were saying that you had received lots of messages about head lice.
1: Not headlights.
0: And I was wondering. Yeah, look, we go. It's sometimes we have a
1: now
0: few,
1: I'm itchy.
0: Yeah.
1: As soon as you say that word,
0: you know, when we say that the plant quiz clue is a head scratcher, we mean it.
1: Yeah, literally.
0: This is I've the
1: got
0: gardening
1: aphids
0: show.
1: On me.
0: Got yeah, exactly. I'm getting treated for aphids. No, Damien. Thank you, producer Sarah, who just wandered in and brought me a coffee. Aren't you lovely? Thank you very much. Thank you to Damien for texting in. Here's a question. I have used some of my ancestral ways of gardening. I returned to use the Hügelkultur method of logs and litter and then layered.
1: Yeah, yeah.
0: I'm concerned for this region, though. Can they attract termites?
1: Yes.
0: So can you do anything about it, or is she just not Hügelkultur at all?
1: Roundhouses, look, you just got to keep a check on it. But there is some, like I've talked to a lot of termite people. I was living in a house that was, you could hear them, you know, eating. But there was trees all around, there was tree suckers coming under the house, and the termites were using that as a highway. And this guy was an expert on it. And he said, look, if there's an old sleeper or something, sometimes that can tell you they're there, you know, they're about.
0: Yeah.
1: So they're probably coming from somewhere else. So
0: almost like it would be a warning that you should have, like, your house checked or something.
1: Yeah,
0: is that kind of what you mean?
1: Right. You need to check your house. We're not, like, known for bad termites here, but you still get them. I've actually, because I'm a gardener, I've found trees that have had them and we've had to, you know, get someone to check, and sometimes there's termites in the house as well. So there is sort of this, you know, it can be like a, what do you call it, a canary thing.
0: Oh, the canary in the coal mine, of course.
1: But
0: poor old canary.
1: It could also attract them. I mean, as long as there's no, the nest is possibly still there, already there. They may not put a nest inside that log.
0: Yeah.
1: It's all if, and you have to know what you're doing. I suppose you could just check on it. That's
0: now,
1: what I'm
0: hang
1: saying.
0: On. Is it possible, sort of like the opposite to the canary in the coal mine, could you be attracting termites by creating the right environment?
1: The termites would be there. There'd be a nest in a tree somewhere, okay?
0: Ah, okay.
1: So then they come to that log and then they eat it out or whatever. If some reason it was sitting there for years, it may have a nest, but that's not necessarily, you know, at least it's a loose log. It's not like a tree that's living and you have to try to look inside it. You can break it apart and see inside it and see if there's termites in there. So I don't think it's a great practice, but in saying that, shouldn't stop you doing it. Just have to be careful, don't you?
0: Yeah, you do.
1: Yeah.
0: Can you just explain for people that might not know, do you know much about this Hügelkultur, like what it's all about?
1: Oh, yeah, building up using sort of, it's just organic matter, really.
0: Yep. and building up the soil up off the ground.
1: It's a similar thing to, you know, the no dig and all that, where you're building up. And it's a good, that's fine. Whatever works for you, in my view. But anyway, yeah.
0: Perfect.
1: Good luck. We've just got to keep an eye on that if you're going to do it and make sure that you haven't got a problem, I suppose, or you're introducing a problem.
0: Okie dokes. Yeah. Thanks very much for your text. R is saying, Willow, could you please repeat the plant quiz answer because I missed it?
1: It is.
0: Well, here's your origami.
1: Eremophila glabra prostrata.
0: The emu bush, prostrate.
1: Yeah. Prostrate emu bush.
0: There you go. R, thank you very much for listening. Now, this one. It's kind of cute the way she's written it, but it's not good news. Sue, who was messaging in about the broccoli, says, oh, no, I put chook poo lifter all through the soil for the broccoli. I planted it in March. Looks like I've stuffed it.
1: Yeah.
0: Oh, Sue. That makes me sad
1: for
0: you.
1: Just hang on for a little bit and just see. You might get a couple of... But usually they're set in by now. Yeah.
0: You can stir fry the leaves.
1: Yes, you can. Yeah, quite tasty.
0: Give it a go, Sue.
1: And the stems.
0: Good for you. There you go. It doesn't have to have the broccoli head on it. Yep. Someone else has texted in. They haven't left their name. Please leave your name and suburb. It's much nicer when we can say Greg from Garran rather than a person. A few weeks ago. I haven't heard from Greg. Did Greg text in? Yeah.
1: Yes, he did.
0: Good. Okay, sorry. A few weeks ago, Willow mentioned a new variety of strawberry.
1: Mm-hmm.
0: What is it? I don't know. Did you? I didn't.
1: I don't think so.
0: It would be very unusual if I did. No? Okay, we're going to leave it. Marksy and Cook says, just turning on my automatic head lice. Thanks, Emma and Willow. Scratch, scratch, scratch.
1: Yeah. I'm scratching now.
0: It's terrible. Same.
1: Let's not talk about head lice anymore.
0: Look, I did a whole segment on dandruff because I have dandruff, and now my head is all itchy and I'm like, oh, head lice. Was that too much information? That was a bit TMI, wasn't it?
1: Yeah.
0: Let's move on. Chris from Canberra have moved my lemon tree over 10 years, three times from a pot originally, and it has never produced lemons. It's currently in a sunny spot, only a metre high, yellow leaves. What are you thinking, Willow?
1: Well, I think we might have to do a bit of work on the soil, try to lower that pH a bit. That's probably half the reason. And fertilising is really the key, okay? So they're pretty hungry plants. So we do that wake-up fertiliser, as we call it.
0: Yep.
1: You know, out of the winter into spring, which is around September, that we're talking about chicken poo again, rotted chicken poo or, you know...
0: Good stuff.
1: The, what we call pelleted poo. Yeah. Mm. And then we do citrus food on top of that.
0: I just go like a little bit left field with this? Just hear me out, okay? Before you judge me as a bad gardener, again, hear me out. I have a kumquat in my backyard that's growing in a pot, right? Yeah. And it's been growing there for several years now, never produced anything that even resembles a kumquat.
1: Because you don't look after it.
0: I feel judged by that comment, but no. What I was going to say...
1: Come on, tell us truly. What do you do for that plant?
0: Wait, you haven't heard the whole story. What I realised was I was actually looking after it. But do you know what I was looking after?
1: What?
0: When I first got this little kumquat, it was really hot that summer.
1: Mm.
0: And at some point, the actual kumquat died. So you know what I've been growing for the last few years?
1: Rootstock.
0: And I wonder if that, like 1 metre high yellow leaves, 10 years with no fruit, maybe they're growing rootstock too.
1: Possibly.
0: Check it out.
1: You can tell by this. So it's quite differential.
0: I don't have any photos.
1: When you look down at the stem, the main stem of the tree.
0: Oh, yeah. No, I know how to tell. I meant how can you tell from this text?
1: We can't because he hasn't shown us a photo. But
0: bingo.
1: I'd say it's just sort of cultural thing. I reckon you can bring it back to flowering and fruiting. But if it has got like trifoliate leaves, meaning small little leaves, and very spiky. It could be rootstock, yes, but even rootstock does produce a little rough fruit. But I'd say it's more likely that it's just, you know, doing hard in that soil, probably a little bit high in the pH.
0: Okay. Mm. We've started a trend. People are sending in various things in their home that are actively listening to the gardening show.
1: Oh, yeah.
0: So this is Umbreon.
1: Yep.
0: Umbreon is a Pokemon. Not sure if it's impressed or not, but it hasn't moved. It's listening to the show.
1: That's nice. I like it.
0: Yeah, I like its glassy-eyed stare there. Umbreon. Pokemon trainer of Farah. Man, school holidays. Are there any grandparents out there who have had to

0: develop or acquire some Pokemon knowledge. I took a friend's little girl to the toy section the other day with my children, and I picked up something. I thought I was very clever. I said, oh, look, here's Eevee, the famous Pokemon. And I very quickly learnt that, no, Mum, that is an evolution of a Pokemon. Don't even try.
1: Yeah.
0: You're listening to 666 ABC Radio Canberra. Chris from Canberra is the one who was moving the lemon tree, so we won't read that one again. What about this one? Lincoln in Ngunnawal. We have an established John Grevillea hedge, but recently one of the plants appears to be dying. From the attached picture, are you able to tell if I can resurrect the dying plant?
1: No. Out.
0: Oh, no. Gone?
1: Out. She's gone.
0: Oh.
1: Gone to God. Quite common with grevilleas.
0: Yep.
1: That you get this. They get very susceptible to root funguses and problems. They can be very long-lived, though. But in this case, you know, it's quite common as a hedging plant to just lose one.
0: Okay. Oh, but then how do you?
1: How do you do it?
0: What do you do next?
1: You either take the whole thing out, put a new hedge in, or you replace it. But it doesn't necessarily mean that you'll get the fungus in the. It's just because maybe water sat around it or something like that, or it could have even dried out. Both things could be either or two.
0: Willow, when you have a hedge, though, if you put in a little tree now, you'll always have a weird gap in the hedge, won't you?
1: No, they'll come back.
0: It'll catch up?
1: Yeah, they're pretty quick. Like, the grevilleas are quite quick growing.
0: Okay,
1: they're
0: good.
1: Not, like, slow growers.
0: Good.
1: So it'll catch up eventually, but maybe another one may die. So it's a it's problematic. In that case. So
0: the vicissitudes of life.
1: When I say they're hardy things, but they can have their problems, whereas other hedge varieties that won't have problems as much.
0: You know what? We got a question here. It's not a question. It's actually a brag from G.
1: Yep.
0: Now, G says, thanks, Willow, for your suggestions. Our garlic is doing okay. As last year's harvest shows, however, we are always looking to improve our gardening. Mm. Look at that fabulous
1: garlic
0: harvest.
1: Amazing.
0: So that's pretty impressive, isn't it?
1: Yep, that's very impressive.
0: I know.
1: You know where my place is?
0: Well, I was going to say, you know where the ABC is?
1: I use a lot of garlic. I do.
0: Can you use the? You can't use the leaves of that garlic, can you? No, I didn't think so. But there is.
1: They can chop them up and put them in the compost, huh?
0: And you can use, what is it? Garlic, you know, the Asian sort of garlic, the green.
1: Oh, yeah.
0: You can
1: That's
0: use those.
1: Different.
0: That's different. Those are good.
1: Yeah, different variety.
0: Those are very good.
1: And the Russian one's also different. It doesn't really have little cloves. It has these big sort of cloves. That's a very different machine as well.
0: Indeed. Mm. Now, Willow, ask me what's coming up after the news at 10.
1: What is coming up, Emma?
0: Two things. The first one is it's NAIDOC week.
1: Excellent.
0: And as part of celebrating NAIDOC week, we've been talking all week on the afternoons program and loads of our other ABC shows. We've been talking about how we can learn more about our First Nations culture. So for Saturday Kitchen, I'm playing you a wonderful chat that I had with an elder from, they're actually from Queensland, but they really focus on just making First Nations ingredients, bush tucker,
1: lovely.
0: Native ingredients, part of regular cooking and regular eating. So they had some lovely stories about growing up on a mission up there and how they incorporated in to their meals. And then we are also going to continue the conversation that's been going all morning about inviting people over. Now, Willow, I am running a poll and I wonder if our gardening audience could please join in so we get a bit of a sense of how they contribute to this discussion. The question is, do you like having people over? Yes or no? You only need to text one word, yes or no, to 0467 922 666. We've had so many lovely texts about it all morning. We're going to go through those after 10. But right now, Jenny in Pierce is on the line. Jenny, you're pruning some roses, I hear.
2: Well, I just wanted to ask a question about doing that. The roses actually belong to an elderly neighbour.
1: Yep.
2: And they haven't been pruned for some time, and I just thought I could possibly give them a prune a bit earlier.
1: Yeah, that's fine. Yeah, really, if that suits you, it's fine. It's not going to be a problem, okay?
2: Uh-huh.
1: And, obviously, if they haven't been done,

0: for a while, there will be, they burn out basically. So the cones burn out over time, and if they haven't been pruned, there's not that reinvigoration that roses need. They need a constant sort of supply of new canes coming and all that. So go hard. Don't be scared, okay?
1: Okay, I was getting scared.
0: Don't get scared.
2: Jenny, be brave.
0: Yeah, be brave.
1: Oh, right. Oh,
0: and
1: good.
0: Give them a hiding. Give them a hiding.
1: Yeah. Should I feed them straight away?
0: No, no food at this stage. No.
1: Oh.
0: Wait till spring.
2: Yep. So feed them in spring, prune them now.
0: Yeah, yep.
1: Right. Oh, good. Thanks so much.
2: Now, no Jenny, worries. You have to promise that in spring or summer even, you'll call back and let us know how they're looking.
1: That may be a bit difficult because the place is being sold, so I won't.
2: Okay. Well, that's fair.
1: New
2: that's
1: okay. Owner.
2: We'll let all you good. Off the hook, Jenny. Good on you. Happy
0: sharp,
2: gardening.
0: No, second tears.
1: Yes, thank you.
2: Happy gardening, Jenny. That was Jenny in Pierce. If you'd like to give us a call, there are still a few minutes left. 1-300-681-666. This texter says, I'm a grandparent. I've been playing Pokemon Go for 10 years, and I bet your kids love it.
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2: Speaking of sports, Pokia Frimpong has taken over local grandstand from Hannah Wormsley, who is still on the drive program. Don't worry, Han hasn't gone anywhere. So after I finish chatting to you at 11, you can listen to Pokia for an hour of local sporting news, which is just fantastic. Also, before we get to that, just after 10:40, I've got a wonderful guest in the studio. You might know him as the texter Andrew in Hawker. He'll be joining us as part of our Kindness Collective to talk about all the wonderful volunteering that he does. So it'll be really lovely.
0: Very good.
2: Marvellous. Now, Willow. I think we're done with our gardening questions for today.
0: Really? Amazing.
2: Well, I feel like maybe people are just sort of hibernating a bit. So I might quickly read some of these lovely texts that have come in about hosting. I think that some people have really, perhaps for whatever reason, maybe they are worried about what their house looks like, they don't want to have to cook, they're busy, they're tired. Some people are no longer doing dinner parties or hosting, and others are still embracing it. This texter says, I used to be part of a dinner party group, but after I lived interstate for a couple of years and then returned to Canberra, I was no longer invited.
0: Oh,
2: that's
0: really?
2: A sad one. We need to start. You know what? Ellie and Kayleen is trying to start a dinner party group. We should get you in touch. Louise in Downer said, before I was born, my parents lived in the old Bega flats and they had my father's boss and wife over for dinner. And when mum was adding a touch of pepper to the gravy, the lid came off and all the pepper went into the gravy. They laughed about it for the rest of their lives. Willow, do you remember this old practice? I don't know if you do, but our guest earlier, food historian, was saying that you used to invite the boss and maybe his wife over for dinner.
0: Yeah.
2: Or her husband, I guess. It was a way of showing how impressive your home, your partner, your children were. Yeah. Is that something you remember?
0: No. I definitely didn't invite bosses to my place.
2: It seems a little, I mean, I love my bosses here, but I wouldn't invite them over to impress them. I would invite them over to share their company.
0: Yeah, that's interesting. I mean, I think it's good to be social.
2: Yes.
0: That's the main point of the whole thing. And, you know, you can have some fun and have some disasters along the way too. I mean, I've had disaster cooking things.
2: Yes.
0: Forgetting that the meat's on and full blast on the barbecue or something.
2: Dropping all the pepper into the gravy. Yeah. Well, I was saying that sometimes people might not invite guests over because they don't know how to get them to leave. And Marion has a
0: suggestion.
2: Marion has a suggestion. She said, to get guests to go home, a friend of mine used to sit at the piano and play the song Show Me the Way to Go Home.
0: They might just sing along.
2: I know.
0: And not get the hint.
2: I think it's karaoke.
0: Oh, beauty, party time.
2: It's always party time with you. Graham Willow Williams, thanks for joining us today.
0: Worries. Have a good one.
2: You too, sharing your expertise. 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
6: ABC News, good morning. I'm Declan Gooch. Master Builders ACT says development approvals will have to move quickly if 3,000 new homes are going to be built on the former CSIRO site in Canberra's north. The ACT government has reached an agreement to buy more than 240 hectares of land from the CSIRO.